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1: With us today in the Locker Room, and another beautiful day here in Pittsburgh. Hopefully the weather is going to hold off. I think it is. It's supposed to be pretty good, I think, on Sunday. Relatively warm for this time of year. If you're one of those people that looks ahead to the weather and how it might impact the football game. Willie Colon, how are you doing today, my friend?
2: All is well, Rob, here in sunny Mississippi. I just finished an awesome workout. It's time to shave the bear coat, Rob. I know it's usually the opposite. You try to do it before summer. I happen to be late on that, so I'm doing it before winter. Nevertheless, it's Wednesday, baby. Let's get rolling.
1: Yeah, it is a good time of year to do that, by the way. It's tough in the summer. You know, the summer's a time
2: it for is, man.
1: Lazing about and having some good food. You know?
2: Yeah.
1: But now is the time because holidays are coming.
2: It is coming, you know, and I think part of it too, Rob, is when, you know, I think every man goes through this where you don't notice yourself until you walk by the mirror innocently, you know.
1: Yes.
2: And you're like, oh, that's what I look like. You're like, oh, I gotta tighten up. So that's where I'm at right now.
1: Good man. What kind of, just real quick, because we have a lot of people that are probably wondering, what kind of workout do you do? How long does it take you to do it?
2: Man, so I try to do a 30 to 35 minute workout. You know, just every other day is different. One day maybe legs, one day maybe arms, one day back. You know, I kind of do a variation thing, and I always end with 30 minutes to 45 minutes of cardio. So lighter days I'll do 45 minutes. The heavier days I'll just do 30, and I try to get back in time to talk to the great Rob King and Max Stark. So that's where I'm at.
1: So total time, we're looking at an hour and 15, hour 20, yeah. Hour 30.
2: The thing about it, I don't know about you, Rob. I've fallen. There's a pandemic going on. I don't know if you're aware of this, where you pull up to the gym and you sit in your car for 25 minutes going through a death scroll or trying to catch up to people that you really don't want to talk to, but you're just not ready to open a door. They always say the heaviest weight in the gym is the front door. Right.
1: So I've never heard that before.
2: Yeah, it's true. It's never the 45 plates that sit there aimlessly. It's the front door. Once you kind of pull that thing open, baby, you actually get over the threshold. Now you're locked in. So it's really the procrastination while I'm sitting in the parking lot looking at the gym that I really have to, you know, conquer. I've yet to do that. I think part of it is me trying to align myself like, all right, you're going to grind it out. You're going to finish the workout. You're going to do everything you need to do. Because it's all about you and bettering yourself.
1: Yep.
2: Trying to have that power talk before you walk through those doors is important. And another thing is you try not to – a lot of people are – you know, we live in a very body-conscious society right now, which annoys the hell out of me. You try to make sure you have the right clothing that's not kind of, you know, oozing out the fat. So that's always – that takes up time too. So –
3: You got to stretch your hands.
2: Yeah.
3: Make sure you don't have that muffin top look at the bottom.
1: Yeah. That's before you leave.
2: Listen, Big Max, I was doing some leg raises today, and the fupa just fell out in front of a bunch of girls doing some stretches. You talk about humbling. It was a very humble moment. They looked up like, oh, God. I said, yeah, that's why I'm here. I'm trying to get rid of it. So,
3: you know, exactly.
1: Well, one of the liberating parts of getting older is you become, you know, Ralph Ellison. You become the Invisible Man, right? Nobody's looking at you when you get to my age, so you have that to look forward to. I also have some advice, Max, that I know you and Willie know far more about working out, you know, especially with the weights and all that stuff than I do. But I've got some advice for Willie. I want to see if Max, please, if you agree with this advice. You know, sometimes you get in the gym and you're just running 5 minutes behind. And it sounds like Willie might have that all the time. I'm gonna go ahead and say, Willie, you could probably skip triceps one day if you're running 5 minutes behind. Max, I don't know how you feel about that. I think that's sage advice. I think that's good advice.
3: Yeah, no, it is. It is. Buys and tries, not a problem. No,
1: yeah.
3: You were well adept there. You know, just got probably look

0: little more squat work, you know, work glutes and the hammies, you know, but yeah, no, I definitely agree with Rob. You could stand to miss a couple of preacher curls.
1: Yeah, you know, I blame my wife for the extra attention to that, because she said during when we first met, one of the things that she's attracted to was my arms. So, you know, to keep the customers buying the donuts, man, you got to put a little glaze on them things. So I got to, you know, you know, keep things big.
0: Absolutely.
2: Oh, that is funny, man. That is absolutely funny.
0: Hey,
2: by the way.
0: It's like we have a 90s R&B group. Like, I'm not going there to hear your album from 2017. Play the hits. Play the greatest hits, baby.
2: By the way, I don't know if I said this out in the locker room or just said it to Max in private. So I'll say it to you, Willie. So Willie came up. I covered the Steelers a little bit when Willie was there in the locker room, not very much. So Willie came up and was doing the sidelines in the last two preseason games, came up in the press box, and we had a nice introduction, you know, hello, how are you, just a little hello, quick thing. And then about maybe 20 minutes, yeah, then Willie left, went down and did his duties. Then Max came up to the press box, and I said, yeah, I met Willie, and he's like, yeah, Willie's a good friend of mine. I said, I just want you to know, I backed him up against the wall and, you know, kind of gave him the lowdown. And Max just said, no, you didn't. And I was like, you're right, man. No, I didn't. It was just as simple as that. There wasn't even any, like, he was like, no, you didn't. Like, okay, all right. Yep.
0: Yeah, let's go back and forth. We just had to squash that, Will. You know what I'm saying? You just got to sometimes it's just, hey, just.
1: Yeah.
2: Yeah.
1: Listen,
2: right.
1: We know our own. So
2: yeah,
0: exactly.
2: I'm just happy to have large friends. And by the way, I'm not one of those guys that takes advantage of that. I'm sure you guys have been around that guy where you're just like, hey man, pipe down, dude, pipe down.
1: Well, Rob, you know, I'm gonna be honest with you. It's never the friends. It's the wives. It's the wives who take advantage of it. Yeah, the friends you probably get one or two Napoleon complexes that kind of happen to be amongst you, but those usually kind of temper off. It's your wives who feel like, because they got nudged by somebody else in the supermarket, that now they want to now feel like they can call upon the Terminator, right? Like they can tap a button and we will immerse out of another realm and be like, who messed with our wives, right? And like, and so it's the wives who usually set us up for a UFC fight in the middle of the parking lot when all we want to do is just not hurt our back trying to load the car with groceries. But
2: it's
1: your wife,
2: so true, man.
1: Your wife seems to feel like in the process of buying the case of water and the chicken, she wants to set you up for a 1 o'clock scrap with old Sammy in the backyard. So it's the wives that do you damage.
0: Yeah,
2: Max, what do you do?
0: Half and half, bro.
2: What do you do in these days, workout wise? Matt, what do you do work out?
0: My life. So what I try and do is, my biggest thing is, like, I try and hit 10,000 steps. Like, that's the biggest thing. So how do I get to 10,000? You know, it's, I've now started walking the dog now that it's actually not, you know, like walking on the bottom layers of hell when you go outside where it's 112 degrees that my shoes start melting.
1: Yeah,
0: I usually take the dog on like a 30-35 minute walk, and then I just do – actually, funny enough, I only do a 15-minute workout, and it's all body weight at this point.
1: Oh, good.
0: I pick up weights if I'm away, like at a hotel gym, just because it's like, you know, vanity, pride, you know, hey, you know, sun's out, guns out, right? You know, it's game day. But on my daily, like when I'm at home, it's literally 10,000 steps and a 15-minute body weight workout, and that's just squats, push-ups – and movement cardio. So whether it's jump rope, mixing in with just shadow boxing, you know, doing some crunches, like just 15 minutes. And I just put a timer on and I just alternate between them. But 15 minutes of continuous movement exercises for body weight, because, you know, I'm just like, I just got to move. Like, you have to get in the habit, because like Willie said, like the biggest door, you know, the biggest weight is the front door. And I have no excuse because mine's in the basement. So literally my biggest barrier is walking back up the stairs afterwards. That's what actually gets me, Will. It's like, oh, man, going down is easy. But it's like going back up, I'm like, ugh.
1: Okay,
0: left so last outside question, of my knee was starting to hurt.
2: Last question on the workout thing for both of you guys. So obviously I'm considerably older. But when I was in college in the 80s, the big thing was the Nebraska workout, which was – 2 hours and 15 minutes to 2.5 hours in the gym, three days a week. Saturday was your off day. Maybe did an hour 45. always benching, right? We're always trying to see

0: how much you could bench.
1: It was the frat boy workout. It was the frat boy workout.
0: The benching took half an hour because you do one set, you'd gab around, and you're trying to recover, try to buy yourself time to recover so you could max out your bench and that kind of stuff. Did you guys, had it changed? I remember when I went back to the, so first of all, when I

0: doing these 35, 45-minute workouts, like high tempo, boom, boom, boom, boom. Is that what you guys grew up doing, or did you guys do those real lengthy workouts too?
1: Well, you know, for us, we did the lengthy workouts because there was a lot of dynamic stuff before you actually lift weights, right? So there was a lot of mobility and dynamic movement and getting the sweat and foot ladders and all that stuff. So that took part of your workout. And then you went through whatever weight training you had to do. And then afterwards you did some cardio. So yeah, ours would add up to about 2 hours in total. And plus now I think you're starting to see is, you know, people just don't have the attention span to stand in the gym anymore like that. They just don't. So you find people saying, hey, this is my clock. This is my window. I'm going to superset everything and try to be out in a reasonable time. The people that who are like hanging out for 2 hours, just crushing it at the gym, you know, you're doing, obviously you want to train for a purpose, but two, you also burn yourself out. And so I think, you know, Max kind of alluded to it. You want to do something that's challenging, but that fits your window. Because if you're constantly rushing to the gym, cramming it in and rushing out, and you know, you're trying to, it wears on you. So the purpose of working out is obviously for health purposes, but also for mental clarity. To me, working out is more therapy than anything, to be honest with you. I don't even, the cosmetics are just what it is. It just allows my brain to let go and kind of have, that's like kind of my alone time to myself. So that's what it is entirety for me.
0: Yeah, so I think I love the way you put that. And Max, I don't know if you get this too. So most of my activity is the same thing Max talking about. Get me those 10,000 steps, and that's the minimum. If I'm trying to cut back some LBs, it's, you know, more like 13,000 or above in the steps trying to get that. But one of the things that I've enjoyed, I was never a walker. I was always a runner. You know, I ran to get my exercise, or I played hoops or whatever. Preferably playing basketball, but if I couldn't do that, I would go hit a treadmill or whatever, or run around the neighborhood. I haven't run in years. But one of the things that I like about walking, and I don't know if you get this, Max, is that you get to a certain point and the mind begins to clear. Like, I have a hard time clearing my mind. Like, you know, I remember sitting down trying meditation once. And, you know, you set the clock, and I'm sitting there, and, like, I'm like, man, how long have I been doing this? Man, this is – and I look over, it's like, 40 seconds? Really? That's it? You know? So, and then, like, when I go to sleep at night, I have to read a book. I have to shut down my mind and focus on one thing. So the book helps me get to sleep. But walking does that for me, Max. It's like all of a sudden I get, like, 2 miles in, and my mind is freed up and, you know, whatever it takes, I guess, huh?
2: Yeah, no, I mean, mental clarity is a big thing, right? When you don't have a responsibility, you know, and I think those walks with my dog, I only have one responsibility. It's just make sure that my dog is paying attention and that I'm wearing him out, right? That's the biggest deal with it. But I find most of my mental clarity, like, I don't know, this is like with you guys, but since I drive a lot, I usually don't turn on the radio or do anything. Like, I just drive. Mm-hmm. And my wife's like,
1: what's wrong
2: with you? Like, why didn't you put the radio on? I'm like, oh, sorry. I was just zoning out. Like, that's also my zone out time. So anytime.
1: Oh, Max. Yeah.
2: Yeah.
1: No, yeah, really, sorry.
2: Right? Yeah. I mean, that's the biggest thing.
1: Yeah. I'm sorry to cut you off, and I apologize. Yeah. When I was during my time, when I was doing morning radio, and I would have to be up at 5 a.m. and drive into New York City, to be at the Sirius XM building and be live, go live at 7 or whatever. If somebody was to see me driving down the parkway, I looked like Michael Myers. I was stone faced with no music. Like, I just, I couldn't take, and I'm naturally not a morning person, which is tough because most of my jobs are in the morning. But nevertheless, I'm always in the car in dead silence. So if somebody was to see me, like, man, Willie's in a bad mood. No, I just cannot process the world until, like, I kind of, like, it takes me about 30 minutes, 45 minutes before I'm like, okay, like, all right, what I got? My wife is a morning person, and she can wake up and have and open her eyes and have a damn monologue. I cannot do that. I am like, that's one of our biggest struggles. She's like, good morning. And I'm just like, not now. Shut up. I can't. So I just.
2: It's like, is it really a good morning? Are you sure about that?
1: Yeah, she can rip off the Gettysburg speech. I cannot. It takes me a good minute to kind of open up to the world.

0: world. So
1: I got to tell you guys, I'm so glad that we've had this little conversation, because I thought I was becoming like, you know, the Grinch in the, you know, the Grinch who stole Christmas.
2: Yeah.
1: Says all the noise. Like I'm that way. I'm like, I love turning off the noise and getting in my car and having silence. So it's not just me. I'm not the Grinch.
0: No.
1: Well, we're not saying I'm not the Grinch, but in this instance.
3: You're doing just fine, bro.
1: Nice.
3: You're among fellow Grinch-like behavior. So you're welcomed here. They talk about there's a group for everybody. You're in the right group right now.
1: Good deal.
3: We're in the non-morning group, and it's good our show is at noon. So that we can avoid most of the morning stuff.
1: But by the way, no offense.
0: Short and curt answers.
1: No offense to Jim Carrey, but give me Boris Karloff. Can we agree on that? We're not in the season. I mean, I know we're not in Christmas season, but
3: we're not in Christmas season yet. You're still like two
1: Jim
3: months
1: Carrey's
3: early,
1: fine. He's fine. Did a great job. But Boris Karloff, come on.
3: It was a live action versus a cartoon. I mean, we can get into the semantics of it later.
1: Yep.
3: But I mean, yes, the voice and what you think of as the Grinch and the narration, yes, absolutely. But the physical embodiment, I think Jim Carrey did a great job of physically embodying what Boris Karloff created. And we can have a joke conversation.
1: And final little trivia thing before we actually start talking about some football. Do you know the voice of the Grinch? The singing voice, I wouldn't touch you, the 10.5-foot pole, is the same as Tony the Tiger. Did you know that? Remember
0: Tony
1: the Tiger from the commercials?
3: No, did not know
0: that.
3: Yeah.
1: Uh-huh. I'm here. I'm here for you guys. I'm here
0: for you. Oh, man.
3: You're great.
1: Thank you.
0: Rob is like, Axe Jeeves. Okay.
1: By the way, some of my favorite books, the Birdie and Jeeves books. Anyway, we're getting further afield. Too far afield.
3: Yeah.
1: After we got off yesterday, Sean Murphy Bunting had been signed in the morning. The Steelers nabbed Terrell Smith. So they've added two defensive backs to the active roster. You know, obviously, Mike McCarthy said he didn't know much about Jamel Dean. He thought he was progressing. Again, we talked about this a little bit. Just tried to get some football chatter in here, Max, before we had to break.
3: Yeah, exactly. So we actually could say this was a football segment?
1: Yes, exactly. We're salvaging this.
3: DeNico Slaughter got re-signed to the practice squad.
1: He did, which, and by the way, I know that we do a lot of, and this happens in baseball too. Oh, my goodness, we're going to DFA this guy. Everybody's going to line up to be taking him. No, you're probably going to be able to sign him back on a minor league deal. It's kind of like that with the practice squad. Like, oh, my, like DeNico Slaughter, when I saw they released him, I'm like, man, this guy's been on the active roster, and I think he's a good football player. Right back in the practice squad. So that was good to see. But it makes me wonder about the availability of Jamel Dean, and I really hope that that's not a sign, signing two corners, that's not a sign, Max, that Jamel Dean's not going to be able to go. We'll know more today when the first injury report comes out, but they really need Jamel Dean, especially since it looks like Keenan Allen is probably going to be back after missing last week with a groin injury.
3: Yeah, you're definitely going to need him, and I think, you know, this is probably a precautionary signing. I mean, you already had a gap for one player because of the Joey Porter trade, and then you also had a gap because of Derek Harmon being put on IR. So you had to fill two slots. So I think more so it's a precautionary thing, and that's one that you can always cut, move up and down guys, so you do have that flexibility. So I think this was more so we had two open spaces, and what's our weakest position right now? It's cornerback. So see which one can get there faster, but we had two slots that we had to fill.
1: Willie?
0: Yeah, no, I think Max is spot on. I think right now, if you're the Steelers and you turned on last week's tape, you need some veteran leadership, and you also need guys who can, you know, cover in the back. And if you turned on the tape for the Colts last week while they were in London, man, their offense is stagnant. It's not a very good one. So they feel like they want to open it up by throwing the ball, and that's why you go get corners so you can combat some of that.
1: Okay, so we're going to do our power rankings. Jim Bucks is going to join us. We're going to go over the NFL power rankings as distributed by The Athletic. Okay, guys, I'm going to put you on the spot. Right now, before we go to break, I want your number one team and your guess at where the Steelers are ranked. And I have not looked at this. So who's the number one team in football? Who do you think will be ranked number one? Or no, you know what, better yet, who's your number one and where do you think the Steelers are going to be ranked?
0: Okay. You want me to go? You want Max to go?
1: Go ahead.
3: You take it, Will.
0: Okay. I think the number one team in football right

0: right now, for the second week in a row, is the San Francisco 49ers.
1: Yep.
0: And I do think the Steelers are probably ranked 23rd.
1: I'm going to go 49ers and 19th. I think the 49ers and Chiefs. I think the Chiefs have an interesting argument, but I think the 49ers were ranked number one last week, so I think they'll be ranked one again. I'm going to go 19 on the Steelers, Max.
2: All right, I'm going to go Chiefs because I feel like the Chiefs after last week kind of showed us who, you know, that they are actually officially real. You know, played a great game against the Raiders and came out, you know, the battle of unbeatens, and they came out on top, the dust settled. So I like them at number one. Steelers, I'm going to say Steelers. I'm going to split the difference. I'm going to say, actually, no, I'm not going to split the difference because the 21 is too rich. I'm going to go 22. I'm going to go 22nd. I'm going to go in between both of you.
1: Okay. All right. Again, this is Scouts Honor. We have not checked these things. So we're going to check them when we come back. We're also going to have Jim Wexel joining us a little bit later on as news trickles in from Steelers practice. If we get any, we will pass it along to you as well. When we continue in the locker room here on the Steelers Audio Network.
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15: 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We're here for you. We're here for our community. We're here for our region. If you've been seriously hurt in an accident, you need to talk to a lawyer, even if it's not us. 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
1: And thanks very much for being back with us. This is the time of the week we like to take a look around the NFL, see what's happening, and see how teams are being perceived, of course, including the Steelers as well. We also like to have our one overrated team and one underrated team from around the NFL. So let's get started. As we suspected, Willie Colon, San Francisco 49ers, number one. I don't think that's much of a surprise. Max's team, yep. Kansas City, number two. I don't have any complaints at all with those rankings. You?
0: Not at all. I think if you watch the Niners right now and the way they play, they haven't, the Niners and offensive line haven't given up a sack all year. Brock Purdy continues to dominate. And, you know, one person that we should start talking about comeback player of the year is George Kittle. So all together, this defense, the offense, Kyle Shanahan, he got the boys humming at a high level right now, and it's early. So, yeah, beware of the San Francisco 49ers.
1: And I think you liked the Chiefs early too, Willie, didn't you? Weren't you a big proponent of them right away after that opening day victory?
0: Yeah, because I was a believer in K-9. I thought Kenneth Walker, who continues to dominate. Listen, if you turn on that game against the Raiders, he totally took over that game. And now when you start to see the offensive line and the way he's playing along with Patrick Mahomes doesn't have to whip out the cape anymore. He has a running back who can really stabilize the offense. And they have a defense who's backing them up. Legarius Sneed had a big play. He caused a fumble. The Chiefs are starting to look like the Chiefs of old, man. And there's something to say when you can run the ball, Rob. So here we go. There come the Chiefs.
1: Well, you know, I think my biggest question about that, Willie and Max, too, if you want to chime in on this, was that, you know, and I think it was, I can't remember if it was Troy Aikman and Joe Buck in the first game where they were impressed with the way Walker was running the ball. And then they basically said, if their head coach, Andy Reid, can keep this going and cannot go to his inclination, which is to pass the ball, right? He wants to throw the ball, and he wants to run the West Coast offense. And if he can step away from that and not get in his own way, kind of was what he was saying, then there's no reason this offense can't continue to roll. And he said that from game one, and there's been no hesitation Max, and giving the ball to Kenneth Walker.
2: Yeah, and I think that's something that when you think about the Chiefs and when they were rocking in their heyday, they had to have that balance. Even though we saw the theatrics of Patrick Mahomes, we saw all of the heroics that he would come up with, some off-platform throw, some left-handed throw under the arm, behind the back. I mean, looking like Magic Johnson out there, or Kyrie Irving for the younger generation. You know, they forgot. They had a solid run game. Like, Kareem Hunt was a valuable part of this team. Isaiah Pacheco was a valuable part of this team in keeping them consistent, and they ran the ball effectively. They could grind you down to a pulp if they needed to run, but then they could also throw themselves out of a bad situation if you were running an eight-man box, and that's what made them so tough to defend. When you think about kind of that five-year window where the AFC Championship game had to go through Kansas City, and they were usually going to be one of the representatives, you know, three out of five Super Bowls in that time. So I think that's something that we do see, the short, quick passing game, but that's because they couldn't run the ball. So it was a de facto, like, we need this to get us in a better situation. But, yeah, running the football cures a lot of ills. I mean, it's an old axiom, and people don't like it. It doesn't score as many points, but when you talk about rhythm, consistency, and being able to slow the game down so it's not so up-tempo, high-flying, everybody's going everywhere, that's what a run game does. A run game is a balance. It provides an opportunity. Your defense is tired, right? It doesn't matter if you score on three plays 75 yards. Your defense has only been on the sideline for 45 seconds, right? You know, they don't even have enough time to really get the adjustments in, let alone get some Gatorade and just kind of take a breath. So you have to have that balance. And I think for Kansas City, that was something that they had that people kind of overlooked, because you look at Patrick Mahomes, you look at Travis Kelce, but those were the unsung heroes, you know, finding a run game. And when they have their struggles, it's because they couldn't run the football. And now they're back to it.
1: You know, one of my favorite football isms came from Dave Wannstedt, and it took me a minute to realize what he was saying, but he's basically saying what you said. He said, you throw the ball to score points, you run the ball to win games. And I thought, that's kind of a beautiful way of putting it, and very true, I think.
0: Yeah, listen, I think for everybody who's witnessing these running backs around the league that's starting to kind of get momentum, and we've talked about Kenneth Walker, Bijan Robinson, and, you know, the list goes on. You know, Tyron Williams, even from the Rams, is really the last couple of weeks has popped off the tape and really done a great job of helping the Rams. Your Stafford really hasn't been playing well, considering that he's been turning over the ball a lot more than he did last year. But the key to the run game, as much as we like to talk about it, generate momentum, and also, you know, acting as a stabilizer, it also forces the defense to not really get in their bag. Because if you're dominant on the run, you know you have to worry about the play action. And if you have to worry about the play action, now you got to divvy between playing a lighter box or a heavy box. And that's when you start to see the talent of some of these coordinators and defensive coordinators. And so having a really good running back just doesn't make you one-sided, right? It allows you to kind of tap into a myriad things, and also see some of the talent that you've either drafted or have on your roster where they can come into fruition as well. So it just opens up a lot. When you see teams that aren't able to run the ball, it puts so much stress on the offense to really try to figure out what they can do. We saw it last week with the Jets, man. They were 0-for-7 on third down simply because they just simply couldn't run the ball. And there are other teams who do run the ball at a good tilt, and you see it take the pressure off their quarterback and the pressure off the offensive coordinator, because they feel like they have ways to kind of get out of tough situations by keeping it on the ground, and it protects the quarterback from throwing the ball away. So running the ball, it cures a lot, right? It's the ultimate Robitussin. So not everybody has it, not everybody likes it, but it's effective.
1: Okay, number three, Seattle. Number four, Buffalo. Number five, the Alabama Crimson Tide. Oh, I'm sorry. The LA Rams. I beg your pardon. I misspoke there. They're, again, following that federal mandate. They can't fall too far down. They're number five. Number six, Jacksonville Jaguars. Man, I'm not sure.
0: You're not a believer?
1: No, I'm not convinced that they're not number three.
0: Three, yeah.
2: I would put them in front of Buffalo. I put them in front of
0: 100%.
2: Buffalo. 100%.
0: Yeah.
1: I'm a believer in Jacksonville.
0: Me too.
2: Yeah. Yeah, but you said Seattle's number three, right?
1: Seattle is three, Buffalo four.
2: Yeah, I would put them – I would swap Buffalo and Seattle. I just covered the Pats-Bills game, and yep. They got a lot of questions to answer on defense, and they barely got out of L.A. the week before that. L.A. was playing with their food against

0: the Bills. They could have beaten them. But Jacksonville is looking like a silent juggernaut. They are beating people convincingly. It's not like, oh my gosh, we hope to do this. Travis Hunter had what, 2 interceptions in that game last week?
1: Correct.
0: And then Parker Washington has just been on an absolute tear as a number one receiver. So, I mean, that's a squad. Trevor Lawrence is starting to come up to Bill and start to look like the guy that they drafted number one overall. So I would definitely slot them in front of Buffalo for sure. They're definitely a top 4, top 5 team.
2: So as we're eyeing into the future, peering into the future about we're all going to pick a team that we think is underrated and overrated. We all think Jacksonville is underrated at this point. We'll try to look for a little differentiation. The Vikings, number 7. 4-0.
0: Rock fight.
2: 4-0.
0: Rock fight.
2: I know.
1: The Vikings, they squeeze past the Dolphins. Gold.
2: Yeah.
0: Yeah.
1: I mean, Kyler Murray, that's a whole nother show. But the defense, it's the defense. The defense is carrying. You know, it's also hypocritical of us as Steeler fans and people who, you know, wore the black and gold, where we watched our defense carry the offense multiple times and hoist us to victory, to kind of throw rocks at the Vikings for doing the same thing. I think from a talent standpoint, you would assume the Vikings have way more talent than the Steelers do, right? From a roster standpoint, a better receiving core, I would attest to. But when you look at what they're dealing with, they have some serious injuries on the offensive line. Kyler Murray doesn't look good, period. I'm going to stop it there. And Justin Jefferson is struggling to, you know, find somebody who can deliver the ball to him on time. But when you stop the team from other team from scoring by blitzing them 80% of the time, you're going to and be effective at that, it's going to work. So Brian Flores has those guys playing at a high level on defense out there in Minnesota. The offense is still trying to figure themselves out, but they're 4-0.
2: So I that brings up an interesting point that I wanted a quick aside here, and then we'll jump back into the rankings. I think that a team that starts to believe is a dangerous team. And I think a team that is starting to win is starting to believe. Now, you know, if you're the Vikings and, you know, you're starting to believe, there's a little nagging doubt in the back of your mind, and then you get worked by, like, the Bears or something. I don't know what their upcoming schedule is. I don't know who the Vikings have next. They have the Saints coming up next. You know what I mean? I mean, that could be – like, I remember watching when the Rams moved to St. Louis, and I think it was – yeah, it was the St. Louis Rams, and they were still playing at Busch Stadium. And they got off to a great start. They had a new coach, and they started to get some belief. They hadn't been very good. And then San Francisco came in and just pounded them. I mean, obliterated them at Busch Stadium. And there went the belief. It just leaked out like air out of a balloon. So I understand it's not, you know, things can happen. But I think if the Vikings have another couple of wins, they maybe they're going to start actually deserving that, because I think we all agree that seems a little high, even though they're 4-0. But they might start, you know what I'm saying, guys? I mean, do you guys think that belief matters?
1: Well, I think you can get fooled by that. I think you can assume every time a team pops up with a W on their schedule that there's a team that's all in and believe. Sometimes that's necessary. That's not necessarily the case. The schedule may, you know, favor them. They may have they may have just be the better outfit. I think belief, when I think about a team who believes, believe it or not, I think about the bottom feeders, man. I think about teams like the Raiders. You know what I mean? I think about the teams like the Dolphins. Like, the Dolphins haven't won, but if you watch them, you can see the bricks being built. You know, you can see, like, the guys who are now there, whether it's Chop Robinson or Rodriguez, the linebacker who they just picked up in the draft, who's like playing out of his mind. Malik Willis is starting to show signs of that he can be a competent quarterback. Like, you start to see guys, despite the record, really giving all out effort and take teams to deep water, even though they're coming, or, you know, they're not winning those games. I think sometimes when you see a team who is as efficient as the Rams or the Chiefs or whoever, you feel like, oh, that team just, they believe in who they are. I'm like, yeah, maybe. I think they are a product of the system, like the Niners are. But I look at teams who are kind of middle of the pack and kind of dwell at the bottom a little bit, how their play style and how they finish games.

0: games and how they don't beat themselves and things like that. Those, because you'll notice, Rob, too, when a team is a team that doesn't believe, they pack it up early. You can right. see it. Missed tackles, penalties, arguing on the sideline. I'm not talking about the Steelers here, by the way. You start to see things, right? You see there's a disconnect. But with all that said, the teams who do believe, doesn't matter what the game it looks like, there's a community belief that they're gonna figure it out somehow, some way. And usually they do. But even if they don't, you can tell they put up a good fight.
1: All right, quickly through the top. Nope, we're gonna stop right there. Because we need to take a break, and then we're going to dash through the rest of these power rankings. Jim Wexler joining us next hour as well. Again, any news filters in from Steelers practice, we'll let you know when we continue here in the locker room on the Steelers Audio Network.
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17: 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He's the seventh player in school history to score 1,000 points while carrying a 4.2 GPA. 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
1: And thanks for being back with us as we go through the power rankings around the NFL and the teams that we like, don't like, think are overrated, think are underrated. We are through the top seven, and we're going to kind of get the... We also had a guess as to where the Steelers were. I guessed 19, Max guessed 22, Willie guessed 23 on the Athletic Power Ranking. So again, San Francisco 1, Kansas City 2, Seattle 3, Buffalo 4, the Rams 5, Jacksonville 6. We all think they should be a little higher. The Minnesota Vikings, we're all kind of waiting for the pin to hit the balloon. 8, Chicago Bears. I am so wrong on the Bears that I think that if they were 5 or 6 instead of 8, that would not, I don't think that would be a miss. Then it's the Broncos 9, the Ravens 10. You guys want to chew on those three selections there?
0: No, I think they're fair.
1: Okay.
0: You know, Lamar, I think the Bears right now, like I said, I've said this before, Ben Johnson has built an ecosystem. I don't think there's a quarterback that can't play in this offense and thrive. I think he's proven that from Caleb Williams, the agent, to Case Keenum. They've all had successful days in his offense. I think when it comes down to the Ravens, the biggest question with them is the health of Lamar Jackson, who's now dealing with an ankle injury. And they played the Titans. I mean, so the Titans are honestly one of the worst teams in the NFL. I think that's a fair assessment. I don't have any problem with those rankings.
1: Max?
20: Yeah, no, I mean, it's so Lamar Jackson heavy, and obviously we'll see what the status is. I know the report came out and said that, it's not a long-term injury. Well, I mean, they're never long-term injuries, you know, when the guy's the face of a franchise, right? Unless his leg or his arm is dangling from his body. But, I mean, it is significant that they are not successful when he's not in that lineup. And with new coach Jesse Minter, they haven't quite, you know, become that stout defense that you're talking about. So I think there could be a little fluff there, with their ranking. But as it stands right now, I mean, you can't argue it.
1: Yeah.
20: The result's the result. I mean, and like you said, the Bears, I mean, I don't know what the Bears are. I need to see the Bears, you know, play a little bit more. But I am a believer that Ben Johnson is a great coach. And they're playing, I think they're outkicking their coverage. I mean, this is the first quarter of the season. I mean, halfway point could be a completely different story. But as it stands right now, I mean, I see no problem with it. It is what it is right now.
1: Yeah, maybe I'm overcompensating for being so wrong about them. I really thought they were one of the candidates to come back to earth. There's always a team or two that comes back to earth. Maybe that team's number 11, the New England Patriots, but they just jumped up from 16 to 11 with their victory over the Bills. They're followed by another 2-2 team, the Detroit Lions. And then I'm going to call them Willie Colon's Las Vegas Raiders, who went from 12 to 13 after a field goal loss to the Chiefs. I mean, they were right there with the Chiefs, weren't they?
0: Oh, man. And then, you know, listen, they didn't particularly run the ball really well. Just Kirk Cousins playing out of his skull, and the defense really backing him up. Brock Bowers was dealing with a flu, and he had a decent game. So, the Raiders. I'm just a fan of a team that says enough is enough. You know, I'm just a fan of an organization who finally gets it right. Like, enough is enough. Like, if we're going to spend time, let's spend our time winning, not losing all the damn time. And so when the Raiders are fun to watch.

0: They got a bunch of guys who, you know, Cody White, a guy who came off the bench, continues to thrive and score touchdowns. Brock Bowers and Michael Myers, there's two tight end combinations, really, really good. And Kirk Cousins, man, you can't say enough about, you know, is he worthy? Let me ask you this, Rob and Mike, is he worthy of being in the comeback conversation?
1: Absolutely.
0: Of the comeback right player now, of the year? Is that fair?
1: Yes. Okay. Yeah, I mean, what he is doing is frankly nothing short of remarkable. I mean, I think for most fans in the NFL, myself probably included, you know, Kirk Cousins didn't really work out in Atlanta that well the last couple. You're just like, meh, you know. Okay, so, okay, old man, you know, play your four games and then get out of the way so we can see Mendoza. I think that's what fans were thinking. That's what I was thinking. He has been tremendous. I mean, they're
0: tremendous, man.
1: They are 3-1. Their loss is a 3-point loss to the Raiders. I mean, to the Chiefs.
0: And to your point, Rob, they're spooky good, right? Like, this is a team that you kind of like, man, we'll bring our flip-flops to the game because we know we're about to roll these dudes. Now, you got to bring your hard-toe boots because they're going to play you for fourth quarter. So, man, I just like it, man. I just like their story. I like Kubiak and his system, and I like the defense and everything that happened with Max Crosby in the offseason. And even up into the season, there were still rumors lingering around that he still might get traded. And when you see this defense play together, and you know, they're not the best, but they'll put their foot in the middle of the ring and bang it out with you. So they're fun to watch. So I'm a pseudo Raiders fan.
1: By the way, you know the game. One of the, because we're all going to pick our game of the week, right? And so, that comes up on Friday, right? And so earlier in the year, these guys were laughing at me because I had the Patriots, and then the Patriots, somebody killed them. I can't remember who it was. And meanwhile,
2: it was Jacksonville. It was Jacksonville. It was Jacksonville 2 weeks ago.
1: So I don't mind telling you, because we're 974 miles removed from Pittsburgh to Jackson, Mississippi. By the way, I looked it up.
0: okay.
1: when Willie said, I'm really looking forward to the Raiders game, after these guys, after my friends were giving me the business, I rolled my eyes. Willie, I'm 974 miles away, and I'm telling you, I rolled my eyes. But now I'm like, hey, man, come Friday, I might be jumping on that as my game of the week.
0: Yeah, baby.
1: The Raiders and the Patriots.
0: Yeah, that's going to be – and Drake May played better in the second half. He was god-awful in the first half, but he was better than this. Maxie tell you, in the second half, I think he put it together and willed his team to victory. So yeah, I mean, Pats, Raiders, it could be another, backyard scrap. I'm with it.
1: So, I'm going to go early foot down. It's kind of a tentative foot down. Like, I'm kind of tapping it. Like, is that ground hot or not? I'm not overly on board with this, and I'm not going to pick 19 teams, but I might, my team that might be overrated might be the Lions are at 12. Maybe they're just a team that got there and got close, and now they're on the downslide. You know, they're sliding down. There's a bunch of 2-2 teams, and to see them at 12, I'm going to go right now, early call, as the Lions are my overrated team in the NFL at number 12.
0: Yeah, you know, Rob, I can't disagree with that, because watching the Lions feels like the feeling I got when I watched Ronald Isley perform on stage a couple of months ago. It was hard to watch, right? Like, the hits were the hits, but watching him sit there on stage and, you know, pretty much people had to kind of, fish the words out of his mouth, it was rough. And I think that's how I perceive the Lions right now.
2: They are lambs. No, you got it right.
1: Oh,
2: you got it right,
1: man. Nah, that's a great Freudian slip. I love it.
2: Yeah.
1: By the way,
2: when Lions turn to lambs.
1: Isley Brothers? Isley from the Isley Brothers?
0: Ronald, yeah.
2: Mr. Big. Mr. Biggs.
0: Mr. Biggs, Ronald Owsley, I saw him your thing. A couple months ago, and he, you know, it's funny. You know the songs, but it's like it's just hard to kind of like, you know, he's old. He's getting up there in age. No disrespect to the man, but, he, you know, it, that

0: some point you got to stop performing. But it is what it is. With the Lions right now, you watch them. You know, offensively, sure, they can score and they can do things, but defensively, they can't stop anybody. I mean, that game against Carolina, you know, Bryce Young and what's the name, the young receiver from Arizona.
1: Oh, Tet McMillan,
0: right. Like, yeah. The offensive line, defensively, they look solid, man. And, you know, and the Panthers had a lot of key injuries as well. But it just, you start, when you watch a team's window close in real time, all you can do is just sit there and just say, you know what, it was fun while it lasted. Because that's how I feel when I watch the Lions. It was great for a period of time, but now you have to seriously start thinking about blowing this thing up just so you can stay afloat. Because the rest of their division is getting better. Like, the Vikings are getting better. The Packers will get better. The Bears are obviously getting better. So if you're the Lions right now, you've lost your fear factor. And we witnessed this Sunday night against the Panthers. And no disrespect to the Panthers, who I think will win the division, or will at least battle between the Saints and the Falcons. But overall, man, you know, when the Lions rolled into town, you was like, oh, this can get out of hand fast. I don't necessarily, I don't think you feel that way anymore about the Lions. And I think a lot has to do with how bad the defense is and the fact that the offense, Valet, can put up points. It comes with a Herculean effort week after week.
2: Okay, so we are through 13 teams in the power rankings. We have not yet arrived in the Steelers, not that we expected to. We are going to let you know where they rank. We'll take a look at the rest of the team's rankings. Jim Wexel is going to be joining us as well. 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

0: request.
1: How about that one right there? That is what I'm talking about. That's coming back with a bang into hour number two, Will. No Optimus horn. Until now.
2: He still pulled up. He said, damn.
1: He spun the block on us. Optimus spun the block on us.
3: He's taking Ronnie Isley to the next tour stop. That's what he's doing.
1: Exactly. It's gonna take a semi-truck to get him there.
3: Justin found the live version of that, too. That was good stuff right there. My favorite Isley Brothers song, by the way. Thought we'd bring that back. That was by request here
1: Good job, Rob.
3: In the locker room. By the way, again, because I'm just I'm in that mood today. Very briefly playing guitar for the Isley Brothers on tour. Jimi Hendrix.
1: That's right. One year.
2: I think I did know that. Yeah.
3: How about that?
2: Yep.
3: Yeah. Okay. Yeah. So. Here we go. We are going through our power rankings, and we're going to be joined by Jim Wexler coming up in a little bit. So here's our weekly look at the power rankings using The Athletic. Going to recap in case you're joining us now. 49ers 1, Chiefs 2, Seahawks 3, Buffalo 4, Rams 5, Jacksonville 6. We all think Jacksonville could be a couple spots higher. The Vikings 7. We're all standing around that balloon with a pin waiting for it to happen, but we'll see. They're at the Saints, chance to go 5-0. The Bears at 8. I could personally see them nudge the spot or two higher. The Broncos at 9. The Ravens 10. The Patriots 11. My team, my pick for the overrated team of the week, the Lions at 12. The Raiders at 13. We are caught up. Here we go. Dallas Cowboys, number 14 at 2-2, up from 17. The Bengals at 15, also 2-2, holding steady after losing to the Jaguars by 5. And the Philadelphia Eagles at number 16, also 2-2. And sounds of some grumbling going on in Philadelphia, not enjoying being 2-2. Max, why don't you take first chomp at this? Cowboys 14, Bengals 15, Eagles 16.
1: The Eagles, I think this is about where the Eagles should be, and now they're going to be Saquon Barkley-less for the foreseeable future, and they were kind of already a teetering team, so I feel like they're in the middle class right now of the NFL. Bengals, I mean, they can put up points, but like you said, I mean, you know, defensively there's going to be some questions. I mean, when you think about just how they've lost two of their games, one against us and also against the Jaguars, they do have to have, you know, they still have some questions to answer. They can put up points in gobs at times. So I'm not really worried. The Cowboys won TBD. I feel like that might be a little rich for them at 2-2. I'd probably reshuffle that and throw them at the end of that list versus them being at the beginning of that list. It's just, I still don't trust their defense. I still don't really trust it. Only, you know, and even their offense is good, but that defense, it still gives me tinges of last year. Like, I just think when it comes to the big games, I don't know if they can compete. And right now I'm looking at, you know, what Philly's doing. Philly, I think, is still a better team in that division. That's why, you know, I feel like, you know, they're in the position that they're in. Washington, we'll see what happens with Jaden Daniels, supposedly coming back this week, if they can do things. I mean, that's going to be a challenge for them as well. And then the Giants. I mean, I think we haven't heard the Giants yet. Yeah, and the Giants, I feel like,
2: top of the division.
3: We got some news here for you guys. And it involves the team you're just talking about, the Eagles. They just, and thanks for Justin Miller for catching this, they just traded Cam Jurgens, two-time All-Pro center, to the Ravens. That moves Vega from center back to guard, where he was starting at the beginning of the season. That's his natural position. That's a massive trade. They give up a seventh, and they get back a second and a fifth, I believe, is the second pick coming back. That is and he's 27 years old, two-time Pro Bowl center for Jurgens. That is a big pickup by the Baltimore.

0: Baltimore Ravens, and it may, I don't know the Eagles' depth chart well enough to know if they have somebody that's waiting in the wings there, but that is a very interesting trade from the Eagles' perspective and an apparent home run deal for me for the Ravens.
1: Well, you got to understand Rob. You got to understand this too, Rob. The Eagles are also dealing with their all-world right tackle Lane Johnson, I think, announcing retirement. He talked about it Sunday that he just wasn't in the right mind space to play Sunday, and now it looks like he's, you know, he has one hand on the door looking to push himself out. So if you're the Eagles right now, who weren't spectacular at all Sunday, who struggled offensively, and now they have a bevy of injuries between Devontae Smith and Saquon, and now Lane Johnson being
2: Dallas
1: out.
2: Goddard.
1: Dallas Goddard. So, you know, this they're in turbulent waters, man. And you know, now this, you wonder if this is where they're kind of blowing it up without actually blowing it up in the offseason, where they're saying, listen, this is who we are. It's been a great run. Let's start front loading and start seeing what we can get. And let, you know, because we listen, the Giants are winning the division right now. They're the top of the division. So I think the Eagles know who they are right now, and maybe not playoff worthy. So they may start, setting this thing off. And it's interesting move.
0: I think I'm ready to downgrade the Eagles. Lane Johnson retired, and they just traded their center, Cam. They're overrated. That is some bold stuff from the Eagles. Because Willie, I think you're reading it exactly right. I think that's exactly what they're doing.
2: Go ahead, Max.
1: Sorry.
2: Oh, I was going to say, they do have Willie Lampkin, a guy they brought in last year. And Willie's been fighting, and you know, Nick Sirianni's been talking about him glowingly. I was watching him during training camp, kind of talking about Willie Lampkin, and I guess I have a soft spot. He's a OLP guy, and I've kind of watched him from his training days. And I mean, the kid can fight. He's undersized for the position, but I think that's kind of what the Eagles have always gone, a little bit undersized, untraditional. I mean, Jason Kelce wasn't the biggest dude ever, either playing center, so they don't mind the undersized. But like you said, the Lane Johnson issue is one that's bigger, because that's now Markell Bell that's been playing there, and then your swing guy is Fred Johnson, but Fred Johnson's injured. Reason why I know that, he's a former Gator. We used to see him all the time in Cincinnati. So Fred Johnson is their swing guy that might potentially probably battle Markell Bell, but Markell Bell's your guy. So, you know, for the Eagles, they've wheeled and dealed for about 6-7 years, where Howie Roseman's kind of just been able to kind of do a Mickey Loomis, right? You know, kick the can down the road, but eventually your talent has to kick in. And they spent so many resources defensively, and now guys are gone. You're having to trade guys, and now you're having to refill the cupboard. So it wouldn't surprise me if in this mode they're like, hey, we got to blow up. We got to get this offensive line young again, because our offensive line is getting old at the tooth. And if we can get a resource back to get another stab at it for next year, because we don't plan on going too far, that's why you trade away a Cam Jurgens-type player and move into the right direction.
0: That is a bold move.
1: They simply can't run the ball, and Jalen Hurts is getting exposed. So I think since they can't unload him right away, I think right now – well, they can, honestly, the end of the season, see what happens. But nevertheless, man, they have no rhythm or continuity. And, you know, their whole offense is built around running the football, and they simply can't do it. So this may be a direction they have to head in to get to greater pastures.
0: Wow, crazy. That's some wild news. Number 17 is the Cleveland Browns.
2: Go ahead, get it out.
0: Yeah,
2: go ahead. I mean, listen, to the victor goes the spoils. I mean, they beat us. They beat us.
1: What it is, Jack?
0: Wait, where did?
2: And it's funny that they're third in the power rankings, but number one in our division.
0: Yeah, that is. You're right. That is. And they've got the Jets at the Jets. Willie, I'm sure you're going to have an interest in that game.
2: God bless you, Willie.
0: I don't know, man. They were one of my teams at the beginning of the year that I thought was going to be better. I think that's about right. I think 17's about right. 18,
2: they're 3-1, correct, Rob?
0: Yeah, they're 3-1.
1: Yeah.
0: 18.
2: And
0: is
2: you had
0: Carolina.
2: And you had the Lions at what number?
0: 12.
2: And they're what?

0: 2-2. A lot of 2-2 teams. Every team in the league is 2-2, it feels like. It's just a crazy amount of 2-2 teams.
1: So you would think the 3-1s would kind of have a little bit better say on that, like the Raiders as well.
0: Setting aside the Rams, of course. Everybody else, maybe.

0: by coming up this week, by the way. But that whole NFC South, man. Look, I'm glad the Falcons are out of the way because all of a sudden they look like they're really good. Carolina, I mean, who knows what you're going to get week to week with these teams. Number 19, that was where I had the Steelers slotted. And number 19 is the Indianapolis Colts. Who are coming
1: so
0: in?
1: Rob's out of the pony race.
0: Yep, they beat the Commanders 30-13. However,
1: in London Town,
0: I am happy to report that I'm actually closest to the retail price among the three of us because the Steelers are number 20.
1: I should have picked 21. I knew I should have split the difference.
0: Justin's throwing his hand up in the air. Justin looks like he was out on the dance floor right now. He's like, yep, I had him. I had 20.
2: He's throwing up gang signs right now. I don't even know what Justin's doing. He's throwing up gang signs at us. It feels very aggressive.
0: Yeah. I'm reaching into the small of my back. See what I got back there after he threw it. Okay. Mm-hmm. Anyway.
1: Shiny. Very sharp.
0: So the Steelers tumble from 14 to 20. And interesting that there are still teams behind them. So they're not the lowest ranked 2-2 team. They're certainly not the highest. And I suppose you can look. Who have they beaten? They've beaten a Falcons team that had their third string quarterback, and they beat a Bengals team that's ranked ahead of them, of course. But that's where they are. So I guess I can't gripe too much with that. 21 is your 3-1 New York Giants. 3-1 New York Giants are behind.
2: That might be a little low. I mean, but it is Jameis Winston.
0: Falcons are 2-2.
3: But that's why he's ranked. That's why he gave him 21 because it is Jameis Winston.
0: Okay. Yeah. So yeah,
2: exactly.
0: 22 the Falcons. 23 at 2-2 is the Packers. Not a lot of belief in the Packers right now. 24 the Texans at 0-4. 25 the Saints at 1-3. 26 the Commanders at 1-3. 27 the Jets at 1-3. 28 Arizona at 1-3. 29 the Chargers 0-4. Wow.
2: Yeah.
0: 30 the Bucks at 0-4. I mean, are those have got to be the two most surprising 0-4 teams in quite some time in the NFL. I would have to think hard about that.
2: Disappointing.
0: I mean, come on, man.
2: Disappointing. I would say disappointing.
0: Yeah.
2: For what and then they were Dolphins, touted.
0: The Dolphins are 0-4 at 31. Tennessee is 0-4 at 32. So your Steelers are ranked number 20. We've got to take a break because our buddy Jim Wexel is going to be joining us in the locker room when we continue here on the Steelers Audio Network.
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6: Uh-oh, guess what day it is? Guess what day it is? Huh? Anybody?
7: Julie, hey, guess what day it is?
6: Oh, come on, I know you can hear me.
7: Mike, what day is it, Mike? Leslie, guess what today is?
8: It's hump day.
6: Woo-hoo!
9: That's right. When you hear that sound, Rob, you know what time. It's a Wex Wednesday here inside the locker room. We are back on schedule. The world is right, and of course, we have our good friend from Steel City Insider himself, the editor-in-chief, the man, the myth, the legend, Mr. Jim Wexel on the line with us. How are we doing today, Jim?
10: Really good, Max. Max, when I pass, I want to have you present me to St. Peter there at the gate to see if I can get some entrance there. You're the best introduction guy I've ever had.
11: Yeah. He's, but luckily, I don't want him to just do the introductions and go away. We want to keep him for the entirety of the show. Hey, Jim, I have to tell you, and I don't think we asked you about this last week, and probably should have. Forgive me if we did. But, every time I hear that voice, it just sounds so, especially at the very, very beginning, it sounds so much like Wolf. And I know that you did the book with Wolf. I hope that's going well. I think it is. I think the sales have been good. But your thoughts on Wolf going in and, Faith accepting that at the Hall of Honor a couple of weeks ago before we get on to the current state of the Steelers?
10: Yeah, well, Faith, she's the best. She's been the best, and she's been great to work with. I've worked with her. We've done signings, and she's really enthusiastic, and she is just a real positive. And I think I said this to you. If I didn't, I apologize. But, you see her and you want to console her, but she consoles you.
11: Yeah.
10: And that, and of course she's not happy, but she is, she's so enthusiastic about life in general, and she's handling it better than, she's an example for all of us. Let's put it that way. And for her to watch her, she's lost, I don't know, 80 pounds, I think she told me, in the spring. So maybe it's up to 90, 100 or something.

0: public. She, I don't know if you, you saw how fit and svelte she looked on Heinz Field when she came out. She was wearing Wolf Letterman's jacket, you know, that was presented to her as part of the Hall of Honor. And they took a picture of her, which she now has on her Facebook page. It's so cool. And you're just so happy for her to have overcome this. Because I haven't overcome it yet. And obviously, Rob, you haven't either. Because no. I heard that, what is that, the camel or something like that?
1: Yeah, Mike
0: that
1: the camel.
0: That sounds like Wolf?
2: Yeah.
0: Mike
2: yeah,
0: the camel.
2: Your intro.
0: Yeah,
2: the Mike the camel intro. Yeah.
0: Yeah, I heard that somewhere else last week. And right away you think of Wolf. And
2: yep.
0: So I'm glad you still do, too. And I play it forever, you know. So we can all remember Wolf at least once a week, but
2: for
0: more,
2: sure.
0: Of course.
2: For sure.
1: Yeah, absolutely, Jim. And I think, you know, as we kind of, you know, turn the page here to where the current state of the Steelers is, and you know, we try and operate with a wolfly optimism, but sometimes that's a little bit, a little tough when you take one under the chin to the team that's right across the border in Ohio. You know, just kind of your assessment of kind of what you saw unfold on Thursday night. What was your knee-jerk journalistic reaction to kind of how that game unfolded and ultimately ended?
0: You want to know the truth? I was impressed by some of the Browns' young players. They have legitimate weapons at wide receiver. That slot receiver is so quick. Concepcion,
1: yeah.
0: And, of course, Boston, we expected that kind of deep threat, and he was. And, you know, they got a modicum of decent quarterback play, and that's the position they're still going to have to find. But they have a real running back, a real left tackle, that rookie left tackle, to go along with some of the studs they have on defense. There's a lot of talent there. So I'm not as – I expected this. And I didn't see a different Steeler mindset the week before. And I'm only going to use Cam as an example. He's not, this isn't a big deal. It was a little thing to me. It told me that they still haven't learned about going to Cleveland on Thursday nights. When he was on Rich Eisen's show, and he talked a little bit about the Steelers Browns, and then he said, okay, Cam, on a different level here, put on your media analyst hat and tell me who you think the best team in the AFC is. And I thought for sure he was going to say the Cleveland Browns. I mean, that's the only answer I want to hear from a player in the middle of a four-day week, a scrunched-up week where you've never accomplished this feat of beating Cleveland in Cleveland on a Thursday night. So he said the Bills or something and gave a couple other teams. And I just see it's a minor thing, but it kind of revealed the entire team's mindset. And when everybody was shocked and pointing fingers and blaming coach and blaming Tomlin and blaming the owner and blaming the GM, let alone the quarterback and TJ and everyone you want to blame, I just blame the mindset. As a group, they haven't learned. And they did come out and score in the first drive. Great. But then, you know, the tackling issue, especially in the second quarter, you kind of – I've seen that before on Thursday night football. I don't know, you know, if I were to ask Patrick Queen today about it, I would say, is there less willingness to tackle on a Thursday? Especially when you have a lead. And so I wondered about that. I just think you're going to see some real tackling this week. They'll be all over the field. And it doesn't matter who's the coach. This is human nature. And that's what that Thursday night away thing is. It's human nature, especially against the Browns when they're 2-1. And really, the whole city is just on fire because of 2-1. They're not used to that. But here comes a team they always beat, and they've got some really interesting young talent, along with Denzel Ward. I mean, you got that guy. Now you can play man, and you can blitz a lot more than the Pittsburgh Steelers are going to blitz because they don't have Denzel Ward. They don't even have, well, what's the name who shall not be mentioned. So

0: Those are my thoughts. Sorry to ramble on there.
1: No, not at all.
2: So Jim, obviously the headlines that's kind of been peppered around the news media, news world, is Mike McCarthy's comments as far as cleaning up the House. And I know you mentioned tackling just now and how that's one of the focal points, considering that they did a poor job on Thursday night. But I think it's bigger than that. And we talked about it yesterday on yesterday's show. I think there's the genesis of that comes from this team not putting on the shoulder pads and really getting after it. The brand of football that we are accustomed to seeing the Steelers play seems has to be regressed. How much do you think Mike McCarthy maybe regrets not going to the traditional way or the traditional format the Steelers are accustomed to playing? And how do you expect all that to change in a week going against a Colts team who's hungry for a win?
0: Yeah, I don't think he regrets it. That's my take. And it's an interesting take. I hadn't considered that. But I was there, and they hit. They didn't tackle to the ground, and that's the difference with Mike Tomlin. I don't think it mattered. It could. You could have nailed it, maybe I'm sleeping on it. I think it has more to do with traveling off a quick week, quick turnaround, physical game, and Cleveland having more desire, and Cleveland having a talented running back, too. And also, I think the 10 days off, I think you're going to see a completely different defense, completely different aggressiveness and mindset. And I think it just more has more to do with the schedule, the time off or lack thereof. So that's what I would stick with. But you make a good point about the lack of tackling in training camp. That's something to consider. For him to admit that would never happen. But deep down, he may have regrets, though, too.
1: Jim, I want to put on my optimist cap for a moment. Not Optimus Prime, but Optimist. Max was going to get excited here when I went Optimus Prime, but Optimist Max, not Optimus. So, I was dismayed after Thursday night because of that second quarter, like the inability to stem the time. Now, the team fought back, and they get a lot of credit for that. They fought back. They put themselves in a position to win the game late. Or have an opportunity to win the game late. It didn't happen, but they got off the mat, right? But I was dismayed by that second quarter and the lack of response. And boy, you make one stop or if one thing, one good drive, and maybe you seize control of that game again. But now that I've stepped back, I thought, okay, well, you're 2-2, and you just mentioned this. In the first 2 weeks, everyone's talking, oh, the defense is great. Patrick Graham has done wonders, and look at how this defensive philosophy is flexible. We've got to get the offense going, right? Now the offense is going, but the defense isn't going. So the optimist in me wants to say, well, what happens if you get them both going? And what happens if you find that balance offensively within the run and the pass? There might be a lot of, a lot more brighter days. I want to be an optimist here today on this hump day. There might be some brighter days for the Steelers if they can get those two halves to kind of coalesce.
0: Well, the secondary is a problem. And boy, everybody was so excited about the secondary coming into the season, too. Mm-hmm. And that's a shame. So that's an issue. But the defensive line is young. I know Harmon's out. But I don't understand all the rebuild talk. The get rid of this old team, clean this up. It's really not. I mean, both lines are so young. And I look at that offensive line, and you're going to go through some ups and downs. And the downs will come on the road in a rabid stadium in which you can't hear. And I feel they'll rebound this week, and they have the running back. They still need weapons. It was good to see DK come on and Roman. And their tight ends. They have tight ends. They have the running back. And I guess Dowdle's back too. So, to get them both rolling, as you say, I just think you're just going to have some ups and downs with the young offensive line. that I'm

0: still excited about. I'm really excited about this offensive line, and you got guys that can speak more expertly than I can. Mm-hmm. But Ahanachor was on the road. I thought he did okay, especially with the sacks were more coverage sacks. And again, the Browns have Denzel Ward, and they can do things. And Tyson Campbell's a good corner, too. So the Steelers, they don't have that. It's a secondary issue. And I know no one wants to talk about the guy who shall not be named, but that's a key blow. And I wonder if it had any effect on the rest of the team at all last week, and if it will going forward, especially with some of those veteran secondary players who are so close to Joey and mentoring him and perhaps even guiding him through this. How's that going to play out? How does TJ Watt like that? Those are some points that have to be watched. But I'm not down on this as a team that needs to totally rebuild. I think the offensive line has been rebuilt. Now it needs to play, and mm-hmm. you're going to have the ups and downs. I'm sure Willie Max will agree with that. Look at the rebuild in 2007, 2008, which they were part of. They had some kids on those lines, and it took some time, and they eventually pulled it out. So I don't know that this team can pull it out, but the line's going to take some time, and I think it's going to be a good one. And that's more than half the battle when you're rebuilding.
1: Yeah, and I agree, and you're absolutely right, Jim. Like, you know, this is what the process looks like, and yes. It's more a renovation than a rebuild, you know. But renovations do take time. You know, you go to any place that has an existing structure, you know, yeah, they're scaffolding up in some places. Yeah, it doesn't look good at moments, but the bones are still good. And you do, like you said, you had to rebuild. You're rebuilding a defensive line, rebuilding an offensive line. That's where it starts. You know, for everybody that wants to say, oh, it's a quarterback. No, the quarterback is dropped in after all the other things are taken care of, right? You know,
0: that's what happened with you guys. Yeah.
1: Yeah. So it's, yeah, it happened to us. And I was a part of that in 04, right? We had a great defense. You know, we didn't have a quarterback. The offensive line had great bones. You had skill players. You know, you went, you got Deuce Staley in free agency to bolster Jerome Bettis in the backfield. You had a college free agent in Willie Parker. And yeah, you needed the quarterback. That was the catalyst, but you can't build the house without, you know, I'm sorry, you can't put a roof on a house that's not finished, right?
0: Exactly.
1: Yeah, so you're absolutely right, Jim, and I think that's where I think a lot of people kind of get confused. They're like, well, you know, hey, that roof looks good, man. You know, you put on some nice tile on top of that roof, but it's like there are no walls up. There's like just bones. So why are you going to put a roof on a house that essentially is a breezeway? You know, you have to build the structure, right? You know, you don't build a house without putting the floor in. And so those are the things that I think people kind of see, but this is that haircut moment. So, you know, as you talk about, right, you know, human nature is to rebound, right? When you're challenged and this goes in the wild, you know, you're going to step up. You know, if you're worth your salt, especially in this league, you have to go and answer that. But what do you see as kind of the long-term kind of blind spots? I know you talked about Cam Hayward and kind of looking past the Browns, but you take that loss. In your mind, does that send some clarity and sobriety? Have you seen, you know, because I'm trying to think, you know, I know I can speak from my time, but, you know, I want to get the other perspective, you know, before I got there and obviously after I left, just in your experience, Jim, just have you seen that play out in a long-term type of deal? Do you think this is something where this response has yielded that positive result when you've been challenged, you take a disappointing loss? Have you seen it springboard other team, you know, other years of Steelers where you've said, okay, this was a turning point. Is this a turning point for the team, or do you think they haven't quite hit that rock bottom point where they start climbing themselves out?
0: Well, I'm going to have a disappointing answer for you. I think it was the Browns who found themselves. I think they realized they have some real talent. I mean, look, they had the rookie of the year. And I remember Tomlin was talking about the Browns previewing them before the second.

0: meeting. He said, and of course, in the middle, they've got a guy who's probably going to be rookie of the year. And I saw two or three of us wrote Mason Graham is the guy. Tomlin wasn't talking about him. He was talking about the middle linebacker, Schlesinger. So you've got him and Graham and Verse and Ward and Campbell. And boy, that big safety from Toledo sure looked good. And two receivers and a running back and a left tackle. That's real blue chip talent too. That's top five stuff the Browns have been drafting for how long. So I don't know. I'm just worried about the Browns, the future of this series. I'm not sure adjusting the mindset will be enough going forward. The Steelers, they have to get playmakers. They have to get young playmakers. I'm happy with the line. I'm really happy with the offensive line, especially watching the Hodgetour. And I like Hoffman, and Dunker is back there too. So I'm really excited about that, and that's the first step. Now it's time for playmakers. Guys like the Browns have Judkins and Concepcion and Boston, real playmakers. The Steelers have nice tight ends, serviceable wide receivers for now. I need more out of DK Metcalf. And if Pittman has a foot issue, that's a problem. That's a problem. So they need playmakers. And I'm not really willing to say the Steelers are going to turn it around against the Browns because of this game. I just don't know.
1: Jim, can you quickly assess Aaron Rodgers up until this point? You talk about playmakers. Obviously, he's the operator. How would you assess where he's at currently in the season?
0: Good, but I think even he knows he could do better. He's missing guys that he's never missed in the past. I mean, he eventually would connect on fourth down and finish the drive. He found a way to get there, and I love that quarterback sneak call. I just love that. That was gutty. And a lot of things I like. His mobility is really surprising me. And his arm strength, he still has it, but he seems to miss a little too often, and he missed some open receivers, and I didn't like his choice. Now, tell me if I'm wrong. Didn't the Steelers have a timeout left at the end of the game?
2: They sure did.
0: Couldn't they have completed it?
1: Sure,
0: yeah,
1: did.
0: They could have completed a shorter pass, called timeout, and sent Boz out there. So I don't know what Rodgers was thinking there, and it just seems he's rushed, and maybe he's a little gun-shy from playing behind a group that, before the offensive line got to this point, they were younger. So is he a little gun-shy from playing behind a really young offensive line that didn't have all its pieces yet? I think the pieces are now in place, and it's going to get better. But I think he's a little too happy feet, you know, the old saying, he has happy feet. And I think he's leaning into some sacks that are being blamed on the offensive line. It should maybe be blamed on him. So I think he can play better. I think he can play better. I think he's still got the tools at 43. I think he can play better, though.
2: Jim Wexel on this hump day has been our guest in the locker room. Jim, always great to get your perspective. Thank you, my friend, for jumping in and joining us.
0: Oh, it's fun talking to you guys. Take care. Have a great day.
2: Thanks. Yeah, thanks. That's Jim Wexel. We're going to take a break. More to come as we get over the hump day and start looking forward to this Indianapolis Colts team when we continue in the locker room here on the Steelers Audio Network.
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7: Well, it's that time. It's the final segment of the show. I said the final episode. It's the final segment of the show. Formerly the Boar Lap, the Bell Lap, but now I feel like it should be the Tribunal's Decree. That's right. The trumpet horns know that we will be dispelling and disseminating our edicts, our thoughts, orders, all of those things. The town has spoken, and now we shall respond. So, Rob, I'll let you lead it off. I know we were going to talk about kind of what Jim Wexel said and kind of give our thoughts about it.
8: Yeah, I mean, this feels like it's a really interesting week, Willie, because you have, you know, what they call the mini bye. You have some extra days after the Thursday night game. Didn't go the way you wanted to. You know, your coach comes out and says, "Hey, we got to clean our own house." And right. So it seems like a real opportunity for a reset. And I think the big question, you know, one of the big questions I'm looking forward to seeing on Sunday, of course, I want to see the game, but, you know, how are you going to respond? What is that going to look like when you're out in the field? As a player, do you feel like, hey, we're only 4 weeks in, but kind of got our backs to the wall a little bit here. Our coaches just said we got to clean our own house. And I'm sure any self-evaluation says, yeah, he's right. We got to do this. So this is going to be a very, very interesting response week for me to the Steelers playing against the Colts.
9: Yeah, because I think it determines whether Mike McCarthy has a pulse of the team or not. Do they respect what he is throwing out there, and are they actually following his orders? Because, you know, like I – I talked about yesterday, we knew one of Mike

0: Thomas' superpowers is that he had the ability to adjust and get his and reset his team when he felt like they were trending or moving in the wrong direction. And now Mike McCarthy has, you know, in his first tenure as a Steeler head coach, has that opportunity to show that he has an ability to right the ship as a Steeler head coach. And so you go against a team who, in the Colts, who are going through their own issues, right? You know, supposedly Keenan Allen will play. Alex Pierce won't be out there. The run game has been up and down. The defense is struggling at that. So you're going against an opposition that the Steelers should beat. With that said, there's a brand of football we're all looking for. Yes, we expect the Steelers to beat the Colts, but we want to see offensively the Steelers run the ball. You want to see us have more consistency with our tight ends. We want to see our defense play a more complete game where even on the back end they may be light as far as depth and personnel. You want to see the guys that are out there understand the message, meaning that they have to communicate and tackle a lot better. And we want to see our front seven be who they say they are. And then collectively put it all together. Special teams also has to arrive. So I think you're looking for a different set of, I won't say different set of energy because that's not what I mean, but you're looking for a team to play with a level of desperation and a level of fight that you know things are moving in the right direction because of what they're able to put on tape. And it comes down to what Mike McCarthy has done this week and our ability to see it going into Sunday at 1 o'clock in Pittsburgh. So it's an interesting game. It is. And I think for a lot of people, I think obviously optics matter, and the results matter. But I think a lot of people are just looking to see how the Steelers respond after losing to the Browns on Thursday night, having a 10-day layoff, and now have an opportunity to get a win at home. So we'll see. This is a pivotal one, I think so.
1: You know, I think it's a great I totally am on board with absolutely everything you said. I will say this. I'm sure that the Falcons are coming in here. So I look at the Colts, Max, and I see a team under Shane Steichen. And last year it looked like they were coming forward. And then, you know, Daniel Jones got hurt and their season got derailed. I mean, they came into Pittsburgh as one of the surprise stories, one of the top teams. But they wound the season up on a long losing streak. They were 8-9. His records in his 3 years are 9-8, 8-9, 8-9. They're 2-2 this year. They're almost the very definition at this point in his tenure. And, again, they're mitigating circumstances. But that middle-of-the-road team, right? So you want to be better than a middle-of-the-road team. You know, Willie's saying this is a team you should beat. I think on the flip side, the Colts are looking at the Steelers the same way. We've known this by the power rankings and all the things that we look at, that the way that I perceive the Chiefs as a very, very much of an average team, and that's not all bad. I mean, they're an average football team. There are a lot of teams worse. A lot of teams are looking at the Steelers that way, and a lot of people, and I'm sure they're coming in here Sunday thinking, hey, this is our chance to get the 3-2 and get our season going as well.
2: Well, and right the ship from a year ago, right? I mean, you know, they came in and their hopes got dashed, and that essentially kind of springboarded the Steelers and feeling like, okay, we're a legit team. We can still compete. We're not that bad. I mean, it could have been worse. You know, you kind of say in your head, but you're absolutely right. I mean, the Colts are trying to prove themselves and, like I said, trying to bite their way out of mediocrity, and who better to take down than a team that kind of derailed everything from a year ago? And wouldn't that exercise some demons for them as a squad? And, you know, they're going to come in here pumped up because they know that they just watched the Cleveland Browns and they watched the New England Patriots blitz us to all hell, and we did not respond well, right? And that's something that they're going to be keying in on to say, you know what, this Steelers team, not as good as I thought they were. Not as good. So, you know, we have a shot here, guys. If we can just hold our water and come in and just play a consistent brand, we can be the Browns. And mm-hmm. They're going to come in and think they can be the Browns. We have guys who can blitz. We have guys who can pass rush in their mind. And so for the Steelers, and Willie knows this axiom, right, is that, you know, when you put it on tape, it takes at least 4 weeks. We always say 4 games. To erase a deficiency to where teams are not going to do it. But until that point,

0: Teams are going to test you every single week with the same stuff that you lost to until you get 4 weeks removed from that. So it's going to be a challenge. You're going to expect double Mike A. Mug because we couldn't handle it. You're going to expect twists and stunts because we couldn't handle it. You're going to expect the Steelers to play soft zone, so a lot of underneath crossing routes and clear out routes and rub routes and choice routes to confuse them in their zone, and maybe somebody will get lost in the sauce. They're going to do all of these things that the Browns did and that the Patriots did against us because we didn't show we learned. You know, we came out, we played the Cincinnati Bengals in between those two losses, but at the same time, the Bengals didn't play how New England played because they had their own brand, and they found out that didn't work. You can't just rush four, drop seven, and run straight line rushes. It's not going to work. This team will beat you up up front, and they did that to the Bengals' defensive line. So Cleveland said, not on our watch. We got a man corner. We can run man. We can run man press, and we can force you not to throw those short routes that Aaron Rodgers likes. You're going to have to go deeper into the progression. I don't think you can get deeper into the progression because I think our pass rush is going to hit home. So those are the things that they're having to work through and what they're going to have to try and answer this week in practice starts today to figure out how can we combat that, because we've put it out on tape now two times out of the last 4 weeks.
1: And, you know, Willie, someone's going to come out of this game feeling a lot better about their season. Remember, the Colts lost seven in a row after Jones got hurt, and they were in some games. They were in the game against the Seahawks. They lost in overtime to the Chiefs. You know, they were in some games. But one of these teams, look, you're not playing the 49ers, right? You're not playing the Chiefs. You're not playing an upper echelon team this week. If you're either team, you're playing a team. One of these teams is going to walk out of Akershire and say, okay, you know, we've proven that we're at least in the top half of teams. Now let's go. Because we beat a team that's in the same kind of area that we are. Now, let's go get them here the rest of the season. So, for so many reasons, this looms to me as a big game coming up on Sunday.
2: The Steelers will hurt themselves mightily if they walk onto the field and think what happened in Cleveland was simply a farce, and not look in the mirror and understand who they currently are. It's imperative that they not, you know, you've heard me say this before, not eke off the bus, that they, once they put their feet in cleats and that ball rolls out there on Sunday, that there is a level of desperation and fight that exudes throughout the game. And I think for everybody who, you know, I talked about the naysayers. We've talked about all the people who are against the Pittsburgh Steelers and who they are and what they stand for right now, even with the aging quarterback and the overpriced defense, if you will. And now, JPJ, Joey Porter Jr. is now the Cowboys. A lot of people are happy, once again, that the Steelers are kind of going through this turbulent time. But I think this is also a time, if you're in that locker room and you know everything that's circling around you, it's imperative that you now understand, like, this is life in the NFL. And the only way, to get out of this kind of this time is having the ability to shut people up by how you play and what you put on tape. Mike Thomas said it time after time, you know, your tape is your walking, breathing resume. The Steelers' resume right now is 2-2, and there's questions riddled throughout this team. And you ease and you quiet some of that stuff by going out and beating up on a Colts team in a dominant fashion and put the rest in division on note that you're not a sleeping dog. Because the Browns left that game feeling like they can beat the world now by beating the Steelers. It's time for the Steelers to understand that they start taking names and they start making a list about who they want to attack and how they want to go get them. So I would be motivated for a game like this internally, because I think, you know, we live in this world of social media. The Steelers aren't talked about. You know, the people feel like they're a dying dog. And let that dog go out to pasture and die slowly. And that's how people are perceiving the Steelers. It's up to the Steelers to change that narrative by simply beating the Colts and stacking dubs on top of that. So it's up to this ball club. I think they are who they are at this point. I don't think anybody's coming through that door to save them, but it's for them to recognize that.
1: Yep, for sure. Totally agree. It is a big game for a number of reasons for the Steelers coming up tomorrow. Jerry Dulac's going to join us. He's going to give us the latest on the injuries and the expectations here, the mood around the team. Matt Taylor, the outstanding play-by-play man for the Colts, is going to join us. He'll give you the intel on the Colts and what they're thinking about going into this game on Sunday. Our thanks to Jim Wexel for joining us. Our thanks to Justin Miller at the controls. For Max Starks, for Willie Colon, I'm Rob King. We thank you, as always, for being with us.

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2: Hey, bro, weirdest thing is happening at the game. 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Talk soon. 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
1: Jerome Bettis carried the ball 23 times for 153 yards, including a 48-yard run. The Pittsburgh Steelers won 16-7 over the Cincinnati Bengals, and that is the way then Heinz Field, now AccuSure Stadium, started back on October 7th, 2001, 25 years ago today. The Steelers officially opened up their new stadium in Double B. That was quite the memory. And here, all these years later, we still look back at that. It was important for a number of reasons. September 11th had just happened the previous month, which delayed the opening of Heinz/AccuSure Stadium. But it was a big win for the Pittsburgh Steelers that day against the divisional rival in the Cincinnati Bengals.
2: Yeah, absolutely, Ed. And we've got a ton of coverage.

0: site, Steelers.com, for marking the 25-year anniversary of that first regular season Steelers game. There were preseason games. There were even, I think, three Pitt football regular season games. Obviously, college football didn't play preseason games back then, and they still don't now. But that, I mean, you talk about a high-stakes NFL game. That was the first one at Heinz slash now known as Acrisure Stadium, that place where so many of us have fond, warm, and fuzzy memories. And it was a very Steelers-ish win. I mean, it was a very fitting way for the Steelers to win that day. Teresa Varley wrote about that. Jim Wexel wrote about that. I wrote more about my reflections of just all the games that I attended there over the years. But yeah, the bus going off and Chris Brown kicked the first points at that stadium. Hines Ward caught the first pass in a meaningful game, significant game at that stadium. And it's a pretty cool anniversary and still going strong quarter century later.
1: We are going to dive into some of our favorite memories during the last 25 years at Hines slash Acushore Stadium at the 3 o'clock hour towards the tail end of the show, Double B, in and around 3:40. But you mentioned it, reflecting on 25 years at home is up on Steelers.com right now. That is your article, special article for you because you reflect on when you were a kid, you used to go to the games with your grandmother, really a nice, the heart cords are tongue, my friend, there on that one. That's a really cool story for you and your family, as well as you mentioned Teresa Varley's article, also up on Steelers.com, a home opener unlike any other. And, of course, our good friend Jim Wexel talks about Three River Stadium, flowed into a new hope going into the new stadium as well. So make sure you log on to Steelers.com to check that out. But do you want to preview anything for us coming up at the tail end of the show for a personal memory for you?
0: Yeah, I mean, there's good and bad wrapped into that, right? And that's the case for any NFL team, any season, for the most part, even a Super Bowl winning season. You've got your ebbs and your flows, your highs and your lows. Can't win them all. Some years, you struggle through it. Other times, every dog has his day. And I just think, at least for me, people around my age, I guess maybe a little less so for you generationally, Ed, but I'm 35 and I think a lot of people who were, 10, 11, 12 when the stadium opened, you navigated life with Steelers Sundays as the backdrop 8 or 9 times, hopefully 10. Sometimes it was 10 or 11 in the fall. And I wrote in there in my piece about how it went from my parents are driving me down to the games. And, by the time I get to high school, certainly college, I'm driving myself down to the game. So much happens in your life, but the Steelers remain a constant. And from 2001 on, playing their home games at Acrisure Stadium was also a constant and still is.
1: That's for sure, and it will be again this upcoming Sunday when the Pittsburgh Steelers, at 2-2 on the season, host the Indianapolis Colts, who are also 2-2 on the year. Both teams getting to those 2-2 marks a bit differently. The Colts starting out 0-2 on the season, but back-to-back wins for what it's worth. Double B, maybe not against the greatest opponent so far this season. And for the Steelers, we know their path. It's been a roller coaster of a ride through 4 weeks. A win, loss, a win, and then another loss. They responded after the Patriots' loss against the Cincinnati Bengals in a key AFC North division matchup when they came back. Hopefully, they'll be able to respond this week as well.
0: I'm glad you bring up that game because it takes me back to something that we talked about at length yesterday on the show, and I got a little hot under the collar, obviously, which is not the norm for me, Ed. You've known me since January now, so almost the calendar year. Not much gets to me. My buddies in high school used to refer to me as being a very chill guy before that was a meme. So with the little like dog or bear or whatever that thing is. But yeah, I mean, I'm pretty level-headed most of the time, but I did get riled up to some extent, and I don't want to belabor the point of the Mike McCarthy we need to clean up our own house comment. Monday that was.
1: Yeah.
0: But I do want to mention, literally after the Patriots game, the Monday after they lost in Foxborough to fall to 1-1, their first loss under Mike McCarthy. So that would have been September, 21st, I think, right? Yeah, September 21st. His very first answer in that he included.

0: included, Ed. The things I would make focal points if I was listing them was, number one, we just got to clean up our own house a little bit. You know, the mental challenge of it wasn't as clean this week as our starting point last week. And so we're definitely going to focus on that this week. This was not some sort of circle the wagons, you know, get everybody all fired up because major changes are coming comment. So I can't believe that some people are still taking that and running with it, but hopefully we can now be done with it.
1: Double B is on the south side as we speak as he gets set for Pittsburgh Steelers practice here today on Wednesday. The Steelers will begin their prep for the Colts. They've already begun their prep. They'll have 10 days by the time we get to Sunday to prepare for the Indianapolis Colts. We will have our hits and misses segment up next at 3:20 and 3:40 today at 3 o'clock. Double B and I will go over our power rankings for the top five offenses in the league after 4 weeks, as well as our top five defenses after 4 weeks, coming up at 3:20. And again, at 3:40 today, a special segment, the 25th anniversary of Acushore Stadium, formerly known as Heinz Field. It's tough that we have to do that, Double B. We have to say formerly Heinz Field or Heinz Field / Acushore Stadium. Listen, whether it's Heinz or Acushore, currently Acushore. And you're wearing the hat. The listening audience can't see it, but we have it on the video side from the south side. You got the 2001 inaugural season for the Pittsburgh Steelers. Cool hat.
0: I was there. That goes to show this wasn't bought at some vintage store
1: right.
0: Over in the south side or in Etna. No, this was straight out of the parents' closet one day when I was there to pick up my kids. So I was there. I'm sure I've got plenty of other knickknacks and all sorts of stuff that still there in my childhood room. People might be like, why wouldn't your parents clean that out? You're a grown man with two kids. I'm an only child, folks. You know, that's a different kind of life. So there's still sort of a shrine, a museum to me, for better or worse. It's livable when guests come. They can still host people, but I've got a lot of my old Steelers, NFL sports souvenirs still there, and I was glad this one was still there. I pilfered it out of a bag. It might be a little dusty and lint-ridden, but yeah, there it is, inaugural season, 2001.
1: No, it looks good, Double B. And listen, be lucky that you're the only child, because I'm one of five. I got four sisters, and trust me, there's no archives of any troop out there back in the Mon Valley. Those have all been put to the curb. So good that you still have your archive. Cool hat and a cool moment for the Pittsburgh Steelers again today, marking 25 years since the first regular season game at then Heinz Field, now Acushore Stadium. Let's get into some offense and defenses fixes for the week. It's Fix It, Get It Right Wednesday here on the show. We'll give you one offense and one defense part that Mike McCarthy and his staff, I'm sure, is looking to try to improve going into this week five game against the Indianapolis Colts. On offense, Double B, we'll start with this: protecting Aaron Rodgers. He's been sacked 13 times in four games so far this season. That's an average of 3 per game so far. The Steelers have to start protecting Aaron Rodgers better.
0: They do, and I think Aaron Rodgers needs to protect Aaron Rodgers better a little bit in some of those instances. And you know, I give him credit for kind of be willing to stand in there and take the bone-crushing hit, especially what we saw at Gillette Stadium in Foxborough week two. That looked like almost literally a bone-crushing hit that he took on that one sack. But, you know, he's still got the toughness to stand in there at 42, and we saw him try to run somebody over and actually successfully run somebody over on that two-point conversion at the end of the Browns game. But, yeah, I mean, that's no way to live. You got guys to dump it off to. You've got guys that you think can win contested catch situations. So, yeah, I'd certainly like to see him you know, get the ball out a little bit faster, a little bit quicker, take some pressure off this young offensive line. And I know it's not that young anymore, but it's only been 2 weeks with the new right side. It's only been two NFL starts for Maxi Honichor. I specifically remember in this matchup last year, there's a lot of carryover from the Colts defenders. Troy Fautanu was fantastic against Indianapolis, and he'll have to do that again this week, albeit from the opposite side of the line.
1: Aaron Rodgers was sacked 29 times in 2025. So when you look at that number, 13 times through the first four games, just to compare what happened a year ago to Aaron Rodgers. And you're right, Troy Fautanu, real good game in 2025. And, you know, so far this year for him on that left side, switching from right to left, so far, so good. Not the greatest game for him or the others against the Cleveland Browns. Certainly against Cincinnati, their best game of the season so far. For this week, for that offensive line, Double B, I want to see what we saw against the Cincinnati Bengals, not just protecting Aaron Rodgers, but also getting after it and leading to a successful run.

0: running game.
1: Yeah, that's a big part of it. And I've actually been pretty impressed with Maxi Honichor on that front, because that was one of the big questions that I had about him coming out of the college ranks. I think you have that about a lot of offensive linemen now coming out of the college ranks, because it's such a passing
0: right
1: forward.

0: to the pros. And a lot of times the first rounders absolutely have the physical traits to be able to do both. But I thought Ihonatiore would maybe be a little further ahead in the protection than the run blocking. So far, I feel like it's kind of 50-50 in a good way and in a balanced and healthy way for him. And it always starts too with Zach Frazier as the fulcrum up front. Would love to see him, Mason McCormick, Brock Hoffman getting nasty, pushing guys around.
1: We wanted to see it two games in a row from the Bengals to the Browns game. We didn't see it so much against the Browns, so let's see if that offensive line can bounce back this week against the Indianapolis Colts. I will say this, the Colts front, not too bad, but not as good as what they faced against the Browns or the Bengals, so maybe a good opportunity there for them this upcoming week.
0: They did a good job against the Commanders in London. 100 yards on the ground for Washington, but 35 of those, Ed, came on a Marcus Mariota. Not sure if it was a designed run or a scramble, but if you just look at the running backs, Austin Eckler was Washington's leading rusher, fresh off the couch with 4 for 29. Ja'Cory Krosky-Merritt, 9 for 15. And then Craig Reynolds, 2 for 4. And even Penn State's Catron Allen, 3 for 1. So they held the Commanders to 4.5 per carry. But again, that was with a 35-yard rush by a mobile QB and Marcus Mariota. And actually the guy who came in for him, Callie McManus, he reeled up 16 yards too. So they pretty much smashed the run against the Commanders at Tottenham Hotspur Stadium.
1: Fresh off the couch. I like it, my friend. Let's get to one quick defensive fix it, get it right Wednesday item. It's missed tackling, right? The Steelers had 14 missed tackles last Thursday night against the Cleveland Browns. Patrick Graham, we played it back yesterday here on the show, Double B, addressed the missed tackling. They know that they need to improve that and clean that up going into this game against the Colts this Sunday.
0: Yeah, no doubt about it, Ed. It reared its ugly head against the Browns, and now, I mean, I think you have an even tougher test as far as Jonathan Taylor, who still one of the best backs in the league. I don't think he's had like one huge game just yet for the Colts this year, but certainly he's consistently piling up yards. He's getting he's doing it between the tackles. We know that he's got breakaway speed if he gets a seam, and you know the Steelers, I recall, did a pretty good job on him last year in that win. But yeah, so far this year, this is like fun with stats now. Jonathan Taylor has not rushed for 100 yards in a game yet this season. Well, in 4 weeks, he's got 98, 92, 68, and 95 with 6 touchdowns. And he's also gotten it done a couple times through the air. He has a 23-yard and a 40-yard receiving game. That is absolutely going to stress the tackling. And if you go by Pro Football Reference's metrics right now, Ed, they track missed tackles, and we've said before it's kind of a subjective thing, but Peyton Wilson's got 5, Jaquan Brisker's got 5, Asante Samuel Jr. has 5, Nick Herbig has 4, Patrick Queen and Rashawn Jenkins with 3 apiece. You'd like to see it a lower percentage for those guys across the board.
1: We are certainly going to get into more Colts stats as we move throughout the rest of this week, including the struggles of Daniel Jones so far this season. But to your point, Double B, Jonathan Taylor still being Jonathan Taylor. Whenever we come back, lots of hits and misses to get to this week. One of our favorite segments of the week. We'll dive into that. And then again, coming up in the 3 o'clock hour, Double B and myself will go through our top 5 offenses and top 5 defenses so far this season. And the 25th anniversary of Heinz and AccuSure Stadium going on today. 25 years ago today, the first regular season game, Steelers beat the Bengals. He's Double B. I'm E.T. It is the Steelers Report right here on Steelers Nation Radio, part of the Steelers Audio Network.
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10: I talked about it on the show yesterday. Last night, went to Chalk Talk at Robinson Township Market District. Jerry Dulac, Jack Sawyer with my son Brendan. Great show, great time. Double B. Jack Sawyer was talking about how, him and Jerry were talking about how great those Ohio State football teams were while he was there, and the offensive part of it with the wide receivers, the runs that they went on with Will Howard at quarterback. And I had to laugh because you and I were talking about that yesterday.
11: I mean, it's not even just that. I mean, we didn't even scratch the surface on the defense, which was led by Sawyer, but had first-round picks everywhere, up and down it. A lot of whom were already thriving, whether it's Arvell Reese or Sonny Styles, Caleb Downs. You had the big fellas up front, like Tyleek Williams was in there. My guy who went to Houston, Caden McDonald. I mean, it's just, it was an embarrassment of riches in Columbus that year, and it is obviously carried over, and it doesn't seem like there's any end in sight. And it was a great week for Jack Sawyer to be part of that show, coming off of his pass deflection, which leads to an interception. I wish there was a better stat for that in the NFL. Cam Hayward would maybe lead the NFL in that category if it were one over the last few years. But good to see another fellow Buckeye get in on the act. Did he get asked about by Jerry, or talk about the confusion of whether he let Mike McCarthy know that he tipped the ball? Because Mike McCarthy made a comment after the game saying, hey, Jack, you need to be more verbal with us. Like, hey, go

0: tell them to review that. I got a finger on it. I'm the one who was there and felt it. Whereas Patrick Graham said on Monday, he thought Jack was pretty animated and adamant that he did.
1: Yeah, they did talk about that last night, among other things. Double B, great play, and for Jack Sawyer to set that whole scenario up, and good for Mike McCarthy and his coaching staff to be on top of it, to ask for the review. It gets overturned. The Steelers hold up with that interception, a key part of that game. But yeah, definitely for the listening audience out there, go check out Chalk Talk each and every Tuesday night with Jerry Dulac and Jack Sawyer. They do a great job at the Market District. They have free food. Nice spread of food, some autographs from Jack Sawyer as well. You can get a photo signed, and go ahead and check that out from 7 to 8 each Tuesday night. You can hear the audio version on WDVE 102.5 right here on Steelers Nation Radio and the Steelers Audio Network. Double B, let's talk about our hits and misses of the week. We will start with a hit. We talked about this yesterday. Running back Jaylen Warren on the season, the last two games at least. Let's just go with the last two games, because the first couple games, the running game really wasn't there, but he's really come on strong as of late. 34 carries for 220 yards, 6 receptions for 82 yards. That's a total of 302 total offensive yards. The last two games, Jaylen Warren has been hot.
0: Yeah, I've got nothing else really even to add on Warren at this point. He's he's having one of the best seasons so far of any NFL running back through four games, Ed. And I don't think if you ask the average NFL fan walking around on the street, hey, name me your top 10 NFL running backs, Jaylen Warren probably wouldn't come to mind for them. You know, he's about my size. He was undrafted. He was a kind of a number two for the beginning part of his career. And all of these guys who get the big money, like Jahmyr Gibbs and Bijan Robinson and who else? Travis Etienne, James Cook, Jonathan Taylor, so on and so forth. Even Kenneth Walker and Breece Hall, like Saquon. They were all high first or second round picks. So it's great to see Warren putting on for the underdog. And you know, the Steelers signed him to that extension right before the first game of the regular season. I think it was 2 years ago now. And that is already aging very, very well as a value, because he's not even close to the top, you know, 10, 15 in terms of running back salaries when you pull it up on the old overthecap.com.
1: Now, you say the same size as you, Brian. You're talking about height, but are you talking about the muscle too? You got the muscle mass that Jaylen sports?
0: Definitely height only. I shouldn't have said size, because yes, Jaylen Warren would run me over like it was nothing, like I was a bug on the windshield, but I don't feel as bad about that, because he's pretty much running over fellow NFL players every week too. It's just an incredible how first set of hands that gets near him is always coming up with a missed tackle. I'll have to look up the metrics on Warren with missed tackles forced. They have that on Pro Football Reference too. I'll get back to you, Ed.
1: Well, I was just going to say, not only is he bouncing off of you, he's bouncing off the majority of NFL defenders so far this season. That's what makes him so special. I compare him to the Darnell Washington of running backs in the NFL. He has that similar demeanor to him, where you just simply can't tackle him on the first try. We are going through our hits and misses after 4 weeks of the regular season for the Pittsburgh Steelers. Double B joining us via video and audio today from the South Side. He's there on campus for the Pittsburgh Steelers practice here today on Wednesday to get set for the Indianapolis Colts this Sunday. Our first miss of the day involves quarterback Aaron Rodgers. He had 7 interceptions in 2025, but already 4 here in 2026 in the first 4 games. Now, I do know the one was the Hail Mary at the tail end of the Browns game. Maybe that one shouldn't really count, but it does on the stat sheet. And facts are facts, Brian. He did such a good job of protecting the football with only 7 interceptions in 2025, but 4 so far here in 2025. Something we should be alarmed of, or just something to keep an eye on as we move forward?
0: No, I don't think it's alarming. I'm not as down on the interception totals as some. I think you just look at the best quarterbacks in NFL history. They're going to have some times where they throw some picks, and I'm always somebody who subscribes to the idea of, like, if you want an aggressive mentality attacking downfield, you are going to just naturally inherently going to have to put the ball in harm's way sometimes. And I think Rodgers will cut down on that, but in a way I hope he doesn't, because I want to see this offense opened up.

0: Yeah, I mean, you're exactly right. You got to be able to take some shots downfield, and sometimes with that comes interceptions. As long as it doesn't cost you games, I think that's the most important part of this, right? Don't throw interceptions in situations that's going to cost you the game. And throughout Aaron Rodgers' Hall of Fame career, that's one thing he's done very, very well, protecting the football and not turning over it to the extent where it costs him the game. Well, our next hit has been a miss the last few weeks, but he's turned it around. Improved DK. That's right. DK Metcalf, the last two games, Double B, 8 catches, 146 yards, and a touchdown on 14 targets, and not too many drops against the Cleveland Browns or the Cincinnati Bengals. DK seems to be warming up.
1: Yeah, maybe that's just going to be a case of him getting off to a slow start in 2026 for whatever reason. You know, didn't play in the preseason. I'm not saying that's an excuse because a lot of guys don't, but I liked what I saw down the stretch, the tail end in Cleveland. And I think it could be any number of things. You know, the Browns wanting to play that aggressive man coverage, he took advantage of that. Rodgers, you know, in a little bit of desperation mode, going to him that way. Roman Wilson had hurt them, so they had to account for another receiver. And that's what it's supposed to look like with DK, no doubt.
0: Yeah, DK putting together two good games now. As I said, 8 catches, 146 yards, a touchdown, 14 targets against the Bengals and the Browns within that AFC North. We'll see if he can keep that up for a third straight game against the Indianapolis Colts this upcoming Sunday. Our second miss of the day involves the Pittsburgh Steelers special teams. And we did hear from Danny Crossman on Monday. We didn't play it back here on the show, Double B. We ran out of time yesterday, but he actually talked about getting better on kickoffs, and the Steelers need to. They are currently ranked 30 in the NFL in kickoff returns. They have 17 returns for 390 yards. That's an average of 22.9 yards per return. They got to get better with these kickoffs. Kaden Wiegen, who they drafted fourth from Iowa, that was his specialty at Iowa. Look, there's only been one special teams touchdown in the entire NFL in 4 weeks. Just one. The Minnesota Vikings returned a punt. That's been it. So I'm not looking at this from the standpoint of we need touchdowns on returns. That'd be great. We welcome that with Kaden Wiegen. But just better return yardage. Get the ball past the 35, closer to the 40, and then you're in business.
1: Yeah, and that's what you thought you were getting when you use a fourth-round pick on a pretty much a return specialist. And I remember saying that day that I was good with it because, you know, it's somebody who is going to contribute in the third phase of the game and, you know, help you win games, not just kind of take a redshirt year and sit on the bench as a lot of backups do when they get picked in the third, fourth, fifth round, sometimes even first or second round. So you want to see the ROI. Mike McCarthy talks about ROI a lot, return on investment in a football sense. You want to see that come around eventually. And that's a good point by you, Ed. I mean, no one's expecting you to house kicks every other game like you were doing in college, but it's all about helping out with the field position and finding a way to, frankly, to win on the margins and help your offense out. So I don't know if it's, you know, a scheme thing necessarily. I mean, certainly you can always block it up better. Maybe some more yards after contact. Maybe Kaden Wiegen, if you could look a little bit more like Jaylen Warren out there, that'd be good. Speaking of which, I did go and look. Now, this is why you have to always kind of take it with a grain of salt. Pro Football Reference has Jaylen Warren with just 4 broken tackles this year. I don't know exactly how they define that. If that's like literally a guy has you wrapped up and you go through him, maybe there does have to be contact, but he certainly seems like he's forced more missed tackles than that. If we're splitting hairs, probably a better illustration of what he's been doing is yards after contact per attempt on rushes alone, not receptions necessarily. He is second in the NFL for qualifying leaders behind only Kenneth Walker III. And that lines up because I don't think Kenneth Walker III has been tackled since before the Super Bowl. So he's doing crazy things right now, leading the league in rushing with 537 yards. And yet he's got 3.2 after contact per rush. Jaylen Warren right there behind him at 3 even.
0: Yeah, you got to take in those missed tackle numbers that they put out each week for what it is. I'm not sure how they get there, the different categories, how they use them, because they had the Steelers at 17 right after the game of missed tackles last week. Well, when I pulled that number for our first segment today on the Fix It, Get It Right Wednesday, they now had it at 14 after further review. So somewhere along the way, they determined that 3 tackles were not missed. So who knows? But at least it gives you a little bit of an idea when you're looking at these numbers, Double B. Let's get to one more hit and one more miss before we get to the break. Next up, for

0: the hit. And I feel like, again, we talked about DK being on the misses every week until this week being on the hit side of things. I'm going to say the same thing about TJ Watt. He has been a hit every week so far this season. He continues to be on a tear. In four games now, 13 tackles, 4.5 sacks, 6.5 tackle for losses, 2 pass deflections, an interception, fumble, forced fumble, fumble recovery, and a touchdown. TJ Watt, still the highlight of this defense so far.
1: Yeah, Nick Herbig was asked about him a lot yesterday while we were here doing the show. And, you know, he's just like, hey, he's just different. He's doing different stuff. Because someone, I think someone said, had you ever seen that move that we talked about yesterday where he's, you know, he's mid pass rush, but then he just spins back, has eyes in the back of his head and pokes the ball away from, I think it was Judkins for a PBU. And Nick Herbig, he didn't say this, but he did the old, like, let me answer your question with another question. Have you ever seen a guy run full speed at the quarterback and pick off a pass? Because, yeah, I mean, don't even try to make sense of what TJ does on a week-to-week basis. And that's a good way of putting it by young Mr. Herbig.
0: Yeah, I like that. That's for sure. And TJ Watt is backing that up with his numbers so far and against a couple crazy plays against the Cleveland Browns. We talked about the batted down pass. It was one of our top moments of the week, including the sack when they were trying to show a fake run to the inside to the left. TJ showed them and Deshaun Watson that he was biting on it before turning around and ultimately getting the sack on Deshaun Watson.
1: Yeah, and Herbig didn't even, I don't even think he got asked about that play or referenced that play specifically, but you can put that in the same bucket, just to tie up the loose ends and put a bow on the Jaylen Warren discussion with advanced stats. If you go to Pro Football Reference receiving advanced stats, well, they give him credit for 2 more broken tackles on that standpoint. So that would be 6 overall when he touches the ball in 4 games. Again, it's subjective, but yards after catch per reception, he leads the league in that category for those who qualify with 13.2. Next closest, Ed, is DeAndre Swift from the Bears at 10.8. So he is just blowing away the field in that stat. Yards after catch per reception, hasn't dropped the pass yet. His average depth of target, as it tends to be for running backs, is in the negatives. But he is he's just keeping this offense afloat at times, and he's sparking this offense at times. Let's just hope he can hold up over the course of this whole season. And let's hope Rico Dowdle can come in and help at some point and take some mileage off. And Mike McCarthy said this morning that Dowdle will be in the rehab group to start practice. We'll see what the injury report says. I don't know if that means that he's probably going to miss another game, but hopefully he's on his way back.
0: Yeah, hopefully they get Rico back because, listen, he's had a lot of snaps, has Jaylen Warren, the last few weeks with Rico being out of the lineup. So hopefully he can get some relief there. Let's get to one more miss before we get the break, Brian. And well, this involves the running game because the Steelers have zero rushing touchdowns in the first 4 games this season. So we gave you all that good information on running the football and catching the ball out of the backfield, and deservingly so, but it's an incredible stat. I know it's only 4 games in, but for the Steelers to have no the team that lives and dies with running the football over the course and the history of the organization has no rushing touchdowns this week. Let's see if that could change against the Colts. Or not this week. Let me back up for a minute and slow down. They have no rushing touchdowns on the year. Maybe that can change this week against the Colts.
1: Bad for fantasy managers, but I personally don't care. I don't care if you get in the end zone with a pass, a run. I mean, Roman Wilson's was essentially a run, not a traditional run, but they'll get one eventually, obviously, even if it's Pat Freiermuth under center on the Pittsburgh plunge. So I don't even necessarily consider that a miss, but yes, they have been missing the end zone via the ground, obviously, and literally.
0: Yeah, the Roman Wilson touchdown against the Browns, jet sweep goes down as a pass, but it was pretty much a run. I'm with you, too. Go ahead and put it into that category. Whenever we come back, we got some more hits and misses for the week. And then coming up in our second hour, our power rankings of top offenses and defenses, as well as celebrating the 25th anniversary of Heinz and Acushore Stadium opening up back on October 7th. 2021. He's Backo. I'm Troop. It's the Steelers Report here on Steelers Nation Radio, part of the Steelers Audio Network.
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12: Hi, Western Pennsylvania. This is Edgar Snyder. I want to thank you for over 40 years of trusting my law firm. During those years, we've helped thousands of people just like you, our neighbors. We're here for you. We're here for our community. We're here for our region. If you've been seriously hurt in an accident, you need to talk to a lawyer, even if it's not us. 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
14: Wrapping up hour number one here on the show with some hits and misses. One thing that has not been a miss here in the last week has been the weather in southwestern Pennsylvania. My goodness. You know, the hottest topics in Pittsburgh, when you turn on the news at whatever hour it is, 4 o'clock, 5 o'clock, 6, 10 o'clock, weekdays, weekends, there's two double B. One is what we talk about every day, the Pittsburgh Steelers, no doubt. Every month, every week, every day, throughout the entire year. If you want ratings in Pittsburgh, you talk about the Steelers. The other is the weather. No doubt that they always lead with the weather on the local news.

0: news, and this has been a good week for it because the weather has been spot on. Not a cloud in the sky, 70 degrees. It's been beautiful.
1: But it's not supposed to be beautiful Sunday, right? I think Sunday is looking like rain here and pretty much everywhere up and down the old
0: Seaboard.
1: I don't know. Pittsburgh's technically part of the Eastern Seaboard, but over in this part of the country, I think there's one of those tropical storms or hurricanes is going on down in Florida. Hopefully everybody is okay there, but we'll get the remnants of that rain. I don't know. I'm just reading off what like the various weather apps tell me, but it looks like for football purposes, which is what we care about the most here on this show. Not that we don't care about people dealing with major weather incidents, but from a football standpoint for the Steelers, it looks like it could be a rain game Sunday against the Colts.
0: Yeah, pretty much blue skies and 70 until then. But I did see that this morning as well, Brian, that Sunday could be sloppy, not only here in Pittsburgh, but across, as you said, most of the NFL games where they'll take place because of some of the weather moving in and across. We'll keep an eye on that and more as we navigate throughout the week and get you ready for Colts and Steelers. Some memorable matchups between Indianapolis and Pittsburgh over the years, some big playoff battles as well. So we'll dive into that as well the next couple days as we wrap up the week later on to get set for week number 5. But right now we're in some hits and misses after 4 weeks of the regular season. And Brian, let's start with a miss on this segment. And so far it's been wide receiver Michael Pittman, the big acquisition, who now has a revenge game on tap against his old team, the Indianapolis Colts. But in just 3 games played so far this season, an underwhelming 7 catches for 89 yards on just 12 targets. Maybe this is the game in which Michael Pittman Jr. will go off against his former team.
1: Yeah, Michael Pittman Jr., he's got farmland out there in Indianapolis, and he's a big horseback rider. He got out of the gate really strong in week 1 against the Falcons, but coming around the quarter pole, do we misuse quarter pole? Like, isn't quarter pole supposed to be the last quarter of a horse race? Do you know anything about that, Ed?
0: I do not. You're asking the wrong guy when it comes to horse racing, but I will go with whatever you say.
1: All right. Well, we always say quarter pole, meaning like the first 4 games of a season or whatever. So regardless, I don't know if we're at the quarter pole or the eighth pole, but as I work through this racehorse analogy, Michael Pittman, you'd like to see him step it up with this, well, 4th lap around the track for him now on Sunday. And yes, you got to think there's going to be some extra fire against his former team. He's not a real like fiery guy like that. He's a very personable and nice and friendly guy, but he's obviously a competitor and plays the game that way. He's physical. And I think we've known really from the beginning that, you know, he was going to upgrade the receiving core, but also he was going to have a pretty specific set of responsibilities as that Z receiver on the backside. Aaron Rodgers has mentioned this every time the Pittman topic comes up, that he's going to do a lot of the dirty work. He's going to be doing the down blocking most of the time. And then sometimes the ball will come his way. Hasn't come his way a lot these last 2 weeks. Perhaps that changes on Sunday when he's got some familiar faces on the opposite side.
0: Hey, look, you did a nice job there with that horse racing analogy, because we are talking about the Indianapolis Colts. So there you go. You know, might not be talking about a current Colt in Michael Pittman Jr., former Indianapolis Colt, but current Pittsburgh Steeler. And we'll see if he can get things going finally this week against his former team. We'll stay with the wide receivers for our next hit on the season, and it's Roman Wilson. Listen, 2025 season for Roman, 12 catches, 166 yards, and 2 touchdowns in 13 games. That was the entire season of 2025. So far in 2026, in 4 games, he has 14 catches for 188 yards and 2 touchdowns already. So, you know, Brian, there's been ups and downs at times with Roman Wilson. A couple missed passes caused one of those Aaron Rodgers 4 interceptions that we were talking about during our last segment, with it going off his hands into a defender for an interception. But he has had more ups than downs so far this season, and those numbers I just gave you are trending way better than what he did last season.
1: Yeah, and what I like about Roman's start to this year, Ed, is, you know, he's diversifying his game a little bit. He's not just a one-trick pony who's capable of, you know, running a go route, try to take the top off a defense, and, you know, then hope that the pass gets there and

0: wind doesn't affect it too much and you don't get interfered with. Now, we saw that work out to the Steelers' benefit in week one against the Falcons, but that's not the only club in his bag, so to speak. There I go with another mixed metaphor of sports, but I like that you're seeing him be used in some different ways to become a more well-rounded wide receiver, if you want to call it a more well-rounded number three receiver. Go ahead. I'm not really going to get bogged down in those labels for him or Jeremy Bernard, but he's been productive these last couple games, and productive and not that many snaps, honestly. That's going to probably be a game plan dependent thing to some extent, but it's also just good to see him make plays that are game plan independent and just using that speed and that quickness and maybe a little bit more focus in his routes. He's talked about that. Aaron Rodgers has talked about that. I don't know that he's ever going to be shaking off a ton of tackles, but he's got some quicks to his game. There's no doubt about that. And you saw it come in handy on that touchdown run / catch to open the game against the Browns.
1: Yeah, back-to-back games, Roman Wilson has reached the end zone. So that's good news for Roman Wilson and good news for the Pittsburgh Steelers. And when I pulled these numbers of what he did last year for the entire season through 13 games compared to the first four this year, so far so good for Roman Wilson. Our next miss, the Steelers offense on third down. And again, this has been a miss every week so far, Brian. I'll be anxious one of these weeks not to put it here, maybe put it on the top on a hit. But again, the Steelers have struggled on third down, 16 of 50 at 32% so far this season.
0: That's what's really been bothering Mike McCarthy week in and week out when he meets with us in the media, whether it's after the games or the following Monday, or sometimes even lingering into his Wednesday and Thursday press availabilities. He's frustrated by that. And I don't blame him. I mean, I think that's something that you'd kind of love to see be a natural strength with an experienced head coach and play caller, let alone an experienced quarterback, savvy veteran under center in Aaron Rodgers. I think, converting those possession downs can be a little bit difficult when you've got young players who haven't seen nearly as much NFL football or NFL defensive coverages. But on the flip side, it's just reality. When you have a more mobile QB, you feel a little bit better about that. Hey, it's third and five. I don't need to pick it up through the air. I'll tuck it. I'll get to that yard marker and I'll slide as soon as I get past there, and we'll just move the chains. It won't be pretty, but it'll get the job done. They don't necessarily have that with their quarterback, but at some point, Ed, I think it's going to be like, it's his last rodeo. Let it all hang out. If you're Aaron Rodgers, move around a little bit more, and you don't need any tread left on the tires after this season.
1: Our next hit for the Pittsburgh Steelers through these first four games is what they've done with their secondary. Four interceptions in four games. Watt, Spears, Jennings, Queen, and Brisker. They had 15 total in 2025 and also four forced fumbles so far this season. They had 12 forced fumbles last season as well. This team so far defensively taking advantage of some turnovers and so far on track to do better than what they did last year, which, by the way, wasn't too bad in 2025. I just gave you the numbers, Double B. Not awful, and they're already off to a hot start there.
0: Yeah, and that's with a group, at least at safety, that's, to me, probably known a little bit more for hard hits and being physical and bringing that demeanor to run support, or at least making receivers think twice when they go across the middle. Robert Spears Jennings, really like what I'm seeing from him early this season. Seems like he was an absolute steal in the seventh round.
1: Yeah.
0: We don't even need to worry about or ask why the Steelers waited till the seventh round to pick him. Just be happy that they did and,
1: for sure,
0: and that he's here and he's in the equation and he's in the fold. At some point, you'll get DeShaun Elliott back. Mike McCarthy didn't have much of an update on him Wednesday prior to practice. The next definitive update that we'll get on Elliott is that news that the team is opening his 21-day practice window to return from IR. I don't know when that's going to be. It could be a minute from me saying this, or it could be next week, but I think he is moving in the right direction, and that's somebody else who can make plays on the ball too when it comes his way.
1: One more miss, one more hit, so we always want to end with a hit. We got to make that basket before we head into the Haas. So let's go to a miss. The Steelers' defense is banged up. Derek Harmon out for at least 4 weeks on the IR. Jamel Dean might miss some time too. Jalen Ramsey playing with a broken wrist. We'll find out more as we navigate the rest of the week here with the injury report. We'll get our

0: first official injury report later today here on Wednesday, Double B. But the Steelers are going to have to, you know, ride this wave the next couple weeks with some key injuries on defense. The good news is I think they got some depth to prepare for it and deal with it.
1: Well, we're going to find that out. The old next man up at every, not quite every level, but on the front end and the back end for sure. And as I talk through this just in real time, it kind of dawns on me that going to need even more right now from the middle level of that defense, specifically the inside linebackers, because Patrick Queen and Peyton Wilson are healthy. They are out there, and you know, we can even lump Nick Herbig in with those guys more than we used to now in Patrick Graham's system. And Alex Highsmith and TJ Watt are always kind of like half D line, half linebacker with that edge position. But yeah, everybody's going to need to pull their weight a little bit more. And I think that there's really something to be said for the role allocation now up front on the D line. Derek Harmon's a first rounder, so you invest in him to do a little of everything. But Sebastian Joseph Day, maybe he can be more of a specialist getting after the passer on the interior, and YA Black can really sink his teeth into helping stop the run, although you don't want to telegraph what you're doing defensively by your personnel usage, obviously.
0: Brian, we have about a minute before the break, so let's sneak in one more hit here. The Steelers defense staying with the secondary, only giving up an average of 209 yards per game passing and 5 touchdowns given up in 4 games in the air. Listen, they haven't faced the Joe Montana or Tom Brady of quarterbacks through the first 4 weeks, that's for sure. But facts are facts. They've done a really good job of shutting down whoever's been a quarterback on the opposite side of the field.
1: Yeah, and if they can iron out some of these communication issues that they've been having in the secondary too, which has led to some chunk plays, some big gains, then that stat should look even better, Ed. And I'm sure that's the goal going forward for Patrick Graham, Joe Witt Jr., Jason Simmons and company.
0: That's going to do it for our hits and misses for this week. Up next here at 3 o'clock, we're going to get into our top 5 offenses power rankings so far 4 weeks into the season. And then we'll also check our top 5 defenses so far this year. And at the tail end of the show, the 25th anniversary of the opening of Heinz Field and AccuSure Stadium for the first regular season game, which was 25 years ago today. I'm Troop. He's Backo. It's the Steelers Report right here on Steelers Nation Radio, part of the Steelers Audio Network.
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15: Busy show so far. Hits and misses of the week. Fix it and get it right Wednesday. And we have our power rankings incoming here to start our second hour off. And we'll also end the show today with a look back of 25 years of Heinz Field AccuSure Stadium. And again, it was 25 years ago today that the first game, regular season game, was played on the North Shore in the Steelers' new home, which the Steelers defeated the Cincinnati Bengals. We were talking earlier in the week here on the show about Three Rivers Stadium closing, the Pirates with their final regular season game, and then their final Three Rivers Stadium final game for the Pittsburgh Steelers against the Washington football team. And then in 2021, the spring, PNC Park opens with the Pittsburgh Pirates. And then eventually the Pittsburgh Steelers, they host a exhibition game in August of 2021 against the Detroit Lions before opening up the season in October 7th, 2021 against the Cincinnati Bengals. So it's hard to believe, Double B, for some of us, the younger folks out there listening, not so much, but for those of us that, you know, I'm 46, so I was at the tail end of my college years at the end of Three Rivers Stadium and the start of PNC Park and now AccuSure Stadium, and you were also a young lad during all of that as well.
16: Yeah, I was. There was a lot of weird stuff going on in the

0: the world back then. I mean, obviously, like, you know, 9/11 was so tragic, and you know, everybody reflected on that a little less than a month ago on the 25-year anniversary of that horrible day. But you know, there was also like Y2K. I remember when I was like 9 years old, people didn't know if the world was going to just stop turning or what was going to happen. Everything was going to shut down. So you know, those were strange and obviously you know, tragic things that happened. But Steelers getting a new stadium had to be weird for people too. You know, I couldn't really appreciate it as someone who had been to probably a handful of games at Three Rivers. But yeah, we'll reflect on that more to end the show today. That'll be fun.
1: One other thing to recognize is Three Rivers Stadium, when it was imploded, blown up, right, to give way to now AccuSure Stadium and, of course, PNC Park on the other side there, was 30 years old. So, you know, we talk about both PNC Park and now AccuSure Stadium being 25 years old. Brian, well, look, five more years. Does that mean we're in line for a new baseball park? I don't think so. PNC Park is one of the best baseball venues in the United States, and the Steelers have invested a lot of money into AccuSure Stadium in recent years, trying to upgrade that and keep that going as well.
0: Yeah, I guess you'd like to think that stuff's built a little sturdier these days, but also, the modern, creature comforts that people like in today's stadiums and venues, there's always more keeping up with the Joneses. Also, the big difference, clearly, is you know, one of those buildings was got a lot more wear and tear considering it hosted two teams' games, football and baseball, with the Steelers right. And the Buccos. And then the Pirates got their own place, the Steelers got their own place, and you know there's still the pit football aspect of it, and Whippeel football championship games being played at AccuSure, but you know, I have to think that it's better for everything, upkeep, improvements, routine maintenance, that there's only one professional team that plays there, one sport that plays there.
1: Yeah, that's for sure. And you know, it's a good venue too, you know, and over the years, the open end zone is now more closed. When it first opened, it was very open. But over the course of time, they've done a lot of renovations to add more stands. The Jumbotron right there, if you're facing towards the city, if you look past that, you get a great view of the city. So really an awesome place to host football in the fall there on the North Shore. Double B, let's get into our NFL power rankings for offenses and defenses here this week. So again, if you're looking for a regular power rankings, my goodness, you can just go in online. You can find millions of power rankings by all the different media outlets and shows out there, as well as here on SNR. But Brian and I, we take a little bit of a different angle for it. We give you our top five offenses and defenses going into this week. And we will start with our top five offenses first. And for me, Double B at number five, for the first time on my list are the Dallas Cowboys at 2-2 on the season. They're my only 2-2 team on my top five list, but they get there because their offense, one of the best in the NFL, averaging 30.5 points per game. And George Pickens and CeeDee Lamb, who had 17 receptions this past week, has both of them have a big reason to do with that.
0: It's funny, Ed, because they are fifth on my list as well. Yeah, they couldn't be denied from my top five after that performance. And, you know, CeeDee Lamb alone just completely shredding what we thought was a pretty good Houston Texans defense coming into this season. But spoiler alert, next segment, you're not going to hear from them as I go through my top five defenses. They just have not earned it through. Well, we still haven't figured out quarter pole, whether that means beginning or end. Maybe a listener out there can help me out with that or send us a tweet or something. But yeah, the Texans have been miserable. However, I still give the Cowboys a lot of credit for moving the ball the way they did and finishing the way they did.
1: Yeah, the boys have done good on offense. I'm with you on defense, so they won't be on my defensive list either so far this season. Hey, look, Brian, for Steeler Nation out there, tomorrow night, Thursday Night Football kicks off week number five, and the Cowboys will be on there playing the Tampa Bay Bucks. Maybe not the best matchup between the Bucks and Cowboys, but in Steeler Nation, you'll be able to watch Joey Porter Jr. You'll be able to see George Pickens. Who knows? Maybe you'll see Broderick Jones along the way. Lots of interest. I don't want to say good or bad, but just lots of interest in and around southwestern Pennsylvania to watch that game tomorrow night.
0: None of those players have ever been voted Steelers team MVP, which the Bucks will have.

0: have on their team, Kenneth Gainwell, who I think he caught a touchdown pass last week. I think he finally got
1: off
0: the schneid.
1: Yep.
0: In his new surroundings. So yeah, I mean, he'll be in that game as well, and it'll be a tough task for Jalen Daniels, the Bucks' undrafted rookie QB. Goes without saying, they're not going to be in my top five offenses here. Ed, who you got number four?
1: You hear the train in the background. That's because Double B is on the south side at the Steelers facility as they get set for practice here on Wednesday. So just throwing that out there, Brian. I don't want anybody to think you were, you know, maybe in, you know, West Philadelphia or something at the railroad tracks. You are in Pittsburgh on the south side. We hear the trains in the background. Of course, they're right next to the facility there. Number four on my list for the top offenses this week are the Baltimore Ravens, who are 3-1 on the season, averaging 29 points per game. Lamar's banged up, so we'll see if he goes this upcoming weekend. They have an interesting matchup against the Falcons this week. All of a sudden, it's an interesting matchup, right? We talked about it on the show yesterday. The Falcons were left for dead after the first 2 weeks of the season, but here they are. They've arrived, a big win in New Orleans on Monday night. Now they get ready for maybe the Lamar Jackson-less Baltimore Ravens. But listen, the Ravens, just even outside of Lamar, put up some big numbers, including Derrick Henry, off to a good start so far this season.
0: Yeah, and you know, I think Tyler Huntley can run that offense fairly well. He's done it in the past. We'll see how many games they need him to do so.
1: Yeah, he has.
0: This year, I don't think the Falcons defense scares you too much, although they did play well against the Saints Monday night. Tyler Shuck started getting New Orleans back into it late, but too little, too late. I don't have the Ravens cracking my top five, although they were, you know, I guess I can't say receiving votes considering I'm the only voter here, but, you know, they're a little banged up right now for my liking and my taste. My number four is a team that is healthy and humming, and, you know, they're not really, they don't have anything to show for it more than a 2-2 record, but it's no fault of their offense because they've scored 30-plus in 3 of 4 weeks, I believe. And, oh, last week they put up 26 in a loss. And that is the Detroit Lions. Everything working for them still on that side of the ball for the most part. Jahmyr Gibbs, it all starts with him. But Amon-Ra St. Brown, Jameson Williams, and even the third receiver, Isaac Tislaw, got involved in that Sunday night football game against the Panthers. The defense isn't helping them out, but the offense is still very good.
1: Yeah, I did not have the Lions in my top five, but you didn't have the Ravens in your top five, so we swap one there. Let's see if we get our top three in line, maybe in a different order. Maybe they're in the same order. I'm not sure, but I'll start. My number three offense this week are the Kansas City Chiefs at 4-0, averaging 29.5 points per game. Not good news for Steeler Nation, Brian. Not good news for the AFC. Not good news for the team in Buffalo or anywhere else. In the AFC, this Chiefs team seems to be back. Patrick Mahomes looks back. Kenneth Walker, you just mentioned him a bit ago, off to a great start so far this season, the defending Super Bowl champ, MVP, rather, for the Kansas City Chiefs. And Travis Kelce does not look like the savage veteran that he is. He looks like a young Travis Kelce.
0: Yeah, he's got the veteran savvy, but he's also got young legs, it appears. I'm not going the Chiefs' direction just yet, but put a what did they say? Put a hold on that. There's another phrase for it. I can't put a pin in that.
1: I got you.
0: There we
1: I got
0: go.
1: You.
0: Put a pin in that real quick for me. Maybe I should have the Ravens because this slipped through our cracks a little bit earlier. They made a trade today, and a pretty big one, bringing in Cam Jurgens, starting center from the Eagles, who I believe was moved from center to guard. There's all sorts of stuff going on in Philly. Lane Johnson did end up retiring, even though that was part of my, yelling at clouds segment yesterday.
1: It was
0: the Lane Johnson stuff. Well, that turned out to be true.
1: Wow.
0: That he's hanging it up, and he's somebody who had a big impact on a couple Steelers defenders, Nick Herbig and Keanu Benton, through the Nate Herbig connection, would go and train at Lane Johnson's big old barn, I think, that he's gotten. I think it's New Jersey, maybe, not Philly, but right around that area. So happy trails to Lane Johnson, who may well be in Canton someday. Regardless, though, the Eagles aren't going to have him for their matchup with the Steelers, and now they're not going to have Cam Jurgens, but the Steelers will face Jurgens not once but twice this season, according to Adam Schefter. Eagles trading him to the Ravens for a 2027 seventh rounder. They're sending Jurgens and a 2027 seventh to the Ravens for a 2027 fifth and a 2028 second. So the Steelers aren't the only team acquiring 2028 second round picks. Howie

Roseman wants to do the same for a guy who was the heir apparent to Jason Kelce, and I thought was doing pretty well in Philly, but they must feel like they've got reinforcements on the offensive line. All right, that's a digression from our power rankings, top five offenses, but I had

0: along with whoever they slot in under center in Ben Johnson's offense. DeAndre Swift and Kyle Monongai have been the new Jahmyr Gibbs, David Montgomery. They are scary. And I think when Caleb Williams comes back, if he gets back to full health with that hamstring, they're going to be a force to be reckoned with.
1: Yeah, I agree with you there. Monongai, nice game last week. My fantasy football team appreciated his efforts. Let me tell you, I put him, slid him in off the bench into the starting lineup, and he had 20-plus points last week. So good job there for that Bears offense. I don't have the Bears on my top five. We'll see if the Chiefs, who I had at number three, end up in your top two or not. Number two for me, the Buffalo Bills, 3-1 on the season. They have their first loss of the year against the New England Patriots, but they're still averaging 31.8 points per game, and Josh Allen continues to be on a tear for the team from Buffalo.
0: I've got the Chiefs number two. I guess I'm being a little bit hypocritical considering I, you know, took out the Ravens because of the quarterback worries, but I'm not ascribing the same QB proof Bears take to them that I am Chicago. But I just think Ben Johnson is QB proof, to put it bluntly. So my number two is Kansas City. You know, like what I'm seeing from Patrick Mahomes, Travis Kelce. Tyquan Thornton went down with that gruesome ankle injury the other day. But, you know, Xavier Worthy can do more, I think. There's rumors that they're going to sign Tyreek Hill again and have that reunion come to fruition.
1: Yeah,
0: but whether they do or don't, right. I feel good about Kenneth Walker III being the engine that leads the way for what seems to be a dynamic Chiefs passing offense again.
1: Yeah, I saw that with Hill as well, double B, and I agree with you there. They are a very good offense. Like I said, bad news for not just the Steelers, but the entire AFC, maybe even the entire NFL. Chiefs look to be back through the first 4 weeks. Number one on my list for the top offense this week, the San Francisco 49ers, 4-0, undefeated on the season, averaging 30.5 points per game. If I were to do a power ranking of the number one overall team so far in the NFL, Brian, it would probably be the San Francisco 49ers. They've looked very, very good in the first 4 weeks. And more importantly, for San Francisco, is they have remained healthy through the first 4 weeks.
0: Well, kind of. I mean, they're still running into injuries, too. I mean, I think they're the most hurt-up team this year by some metric. And, you know, I'm shout-out to my buddy Julio again. I'll probably see him tonight at basketball. I'm not quite there believing yet in this Brock Purdy MVP campaign. So I don't have the Niners at number one. That means I don't even have them in my top five. I need to see more from them, and I feel like there could be some regression coming because of the piecemeal nature of their offense. I've got the Bills number one. I know they just lost to the Patriots, but I'll still take my chances with Josh Allen. And that was a game without DJ Moore too. Keon Coleman emerged. I feel like they're coming up with more answers as this season goes along, not less.
1: Well, we started out pretty good with us both sneaking in the Cowboys at number five. And then from there, it was a lot of different teams. I have Cowboys at five, Ravens offense at four, Chiefs offense at three, Bills offense at two, and the 49ers offense at number one. Double B goes Bills number one, Chiefs number two, Bears three, Lions four, and Cowboys five. Where do the defenses fall into play so far 4 weeks into the season? We'll get into that and more. Double B has had the Vikings all these weeks. I have not. Did I finally get the Vikings into my top five? We'll get into that. And then at 3:40 today, the 25th anniversary of AccuSure Stadium, the first game ever played there. We'll dive into some of our favorite memories. He's Backo. I'm Troop. It is the Steelers Report right here on Steelers Nation Radio, part of the Steelers Audio Network.
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10: Hi, Western Pennsylvania. This is Edgar Snyder. I want to thank you for over 40 years of trusting my law firm. During those years, we've helped thousands of people just like you, our neighbors. We're here for you. We're here for our community. We're here for our region. If you've been seriously hurt in an accident, you need to talk to a lawyer, even if it's not us. If you do call us, know that you'll have the firm with over 40 years of experience fighting to get the money you deserve. And of course, there's never a fee unless we get money for you.
11: 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Cordell Stewart.
12: That's a childhood dream, to do what you do at home, in the park on Turkey Day, Christmas time, you know, during your springtime off, and do it on the football field, on the National Football League level. That was fun. That was good. Coach Cowher, it was the mentality of understanding, or getting us to understand, even when you think you're good, that's still not good enough. And so the mindset and the model that he used to slip to me on a sly, on a slick all the time, is what have you done for me lately, was always the way he approached practice and how he approached games. And settling wasn't an option for him. And so whatever it took to win, he did. The opportunity I got to be a Steeler was an experience, again, to finish off my career the right way. Gone off and played for other teams for 3 years. But that was just because I like the game of football. But when I think of the Pittsburgh Steelers organization and everything they've done over the years before I got here, and what I was a part of while I was here, everything I do moving forward is the way the Steelers do it, in the family-oriented way. They do it the right way. There's not too many cities in this country when it comes to professional sports where the community matches the organization, and the organization truly matches the community. They love you and hate you all in one. That's a heck of a passion to have, right? They just want to see you get it done. They just want to see you win. And when you win, it's great. When you lose, they get quiet. You lose too much, they tell you about it. And then after they tell you about it, you go back and win. It's back to the good ways. And that

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2: Brian Batko joining the show today via the South Side. Pittsburgh Steelers practice number one of the week underway. The first official practice, I should say, for the week. So we'll have the first official injury report of the week that'll come out later today. So we'll go over that tomorrow to check in on injuries. Anxious to see where Deshaun Elliott falls into play. He's been on the IR. Will he be potentially activated in that 21-day window? Rico Dowdle still shaken up. We already know that Derek Harmon is now on the IR for the first four, or the not the first, but the next four games, rather, for the Steelers. So they have some other moving parts, some players that are battling for that defensive line spot this week, Double B, and rookie Gabriel Rubio, Kevin Djibouti. Boy, I always butcher that name every week here with you.
3: Yeah.
4: Kevin Djibouti Jr.
2: That's it. I don't know why I ever go the other way with that, but he is an undrafted free agent as well that made the team. Great story coming out of camp. I know you had a really good story on Steelers.com right after training camp on him. I would think those two are probably battling for that spot this week, but they might actually activate both of them. There might be both of them with that defensive line. I think Cam Hayward's in line for more snaps on that defensive line this week, along with Waya Black and Keanu Benton, Sebastian Joseph Day. I think he'll get an uptick as well. And then if you do add in the two of them, I think that'll be your defensive line this week. But we shall see. There's some other players on the practice squad that are in play for those spots too.
4: Yeah, Cam probably wants to play more snaps coming off that disappointing defeat in Cleveland. Granted, he did play 72% of the defensive snaps in that one, but the way that it ended had to leave a sour taste in everybody's mouth, particularly the defense. As far as Cam, I mean, he's got a few extra days rest. It is still a long season, so you need to be smart and rely on your depth, believe in those guys, but I'm sure he is ready and raring to go back at home on Sunday. The other one, I don't think you mentioned Jamel Dean, Ed. We don't know what the status will be of starting outside cornerback Jamel Dean. So it's going to probably look a little funky on Sunday with the actives and the inactives and a couple potential practice squad call-ups. We don't usually even invoke this, but I believe that every team is entitled to two practice squad elevations per game, and each player on your practice squad gets up to three of them per season. Now, Danico Slaughter already hit that number. Steelers promoted him to the active roster for week four, waived him, have now signed him back to the practice squad. So I'm sure he's happy to be getting an NFL paycheck, but he's been a little bit of a yo-yo for them, coming up and coming down, providing depth in the secondary. We'll see what Sean Murphy Bunting and Terrell Smith can add their first week on the team.
2: And the recent new signees, if you will, for the Pittsburgh Steelers now on the roster. We'll see if they get elevated from the practice squad this upcoming week. We'll navigate through all that and the injury report here in the next couple days before we get you set for week number five at Acushore Stadium between the Colts and the Pittsburgh Steelers. We are going over our top five power rankings of the week for our top five offenses. I had the Niners at one, Bills at two, Chiefs at three, Ravens at four, Cowboys at five. Double B had the Bills at one, Chiefs at two, Bears at three, Lions at four, Cowboys at five. So let's get into our top five defenses so far this week, and I will start at number five. It's the Kansas City Chiefs, 4-0, undefeated so far this season. I talked about their offense during our last segment, averaging 29.5 points per game offensively. Well, defensively, they're giving up 19.3 so far. And as I said, the Chiefs look back not just on offense, but also defense so far this year.
4: Yeah, and before I get into my defenses, Ed, I did, this was big for me. I think I dropped the Bengals out of my top five offenses for the first time all season, but just haven't seen it all working for them. And now you've got Jamar Chase in concussion protocol, T. Higgins dealing with a back, I believe, that made me leave them out. I also, to be honest, I considered the Atlanta Falcons with the way that they've been winging the ball around and running it with Michael Penix Jr. coming in, but maybe one more week before.

0: where I push the Dirty Birds into my top five. All right. Oh, and I didn't want to put the Minnesota Vikings in there, even though they signed Odell Beckham to the practice squad today. That was some other NFL news. Odell Beckham.
1: Beckham is back.
0: From the Giants to the Vikings after he got cut in New York.
1: Wow.
0: But I'm going to mention the Vikings a little bit later. That's for sure. My number five, the Chicago Bears. Not necessarily just because they, you know, they held serve at home against the Jets, held Geno Smith and company to 12 points, but that followed holding the Eagles to 7 points on Monday Night Football. All the talk was about Case Keenum, kind of overshadowed that, hey, the Bears defense played pretty darn well. They were able to bear down. And just the week prior to that, they beat the Vikings at home, or excuse me, lost to the Vikings at home, but it was 9-3. So other than that, letting the Panthers just run roughshod over them week one, this defense has been stout. And, you know, I think it's maybe a whole is greater than the sum of its parts right now, but I'll give them the benefit of the doubt, the Bears defense, and put them number five on my list.
1: Yeah, I got the Bears at number four on my list for my top five defenses of the week, averaging 16.3 points per game, 3-1 on the season. I echo everything you just said, Double B. Now, listen, on our offensive side of things, we both started out the same with the Cowboys at number five, and then both of our top fives took some dramatic turns. We'll see if the Chiefs make your top five. They're number five on mine, but the Bears make both of our lists so far. Number five on yours, number four on mine. Who's your fourth best defense going into week five?
0: I'd say it's another unit that doesn't have the biggest names or the household stars, but they're just quietly getting it done, and that's the Jacksonville Jaguars. And if you just quickly pull up their statistics, Ed, you know, leading tacklers on the season right now, Ventrell Miller and, you know, Foye Oluokun, if I said that correctly, and then Antonio Johnson. I mean, Oluokun's been around for a while, but this isn't Fred Warner or Roquan Smith that we're talking about in the middle of this defense. Josh Hines Allen and, you know, the other Josh Allen and Trayvon Walker, they each have a sack and a half. But by and large, I mean, this is a group that just seems to be playing really well as a cohesive unit, and held the Bengals down, stomped the Patriots the week before, 120-13 loss to the Broncos this season, notwithstanding. It's been a very good group down in Duval.
1: They've been very good against the run so far this year, Double B, and they are my number three team so far this year, giving up 13.3 points per game through the first four games of the season. But that run defense has only given up 297 total rushing yards on the year. That's an average of 74.3 against the run. Only the Atlanta Falcons have been better. They've only given up 48.3 yards per game to their opponents. But I think Jacksonville has faced some better opponents running the football so far through the first four games. And to get to that number, impressive for Jacksonville. So you have the Jags at number four. I have them at number three. Who do you have at number three?
0: Yeah, I'm playing catch up to you so far today. I guess that's going to leave us with me having a team that you leave off. I'm going to go with the Seattle Seahawks. It's going to take a little bit more than, you know, an outburst by the Commanders to knock me off of the reigning Super Bowl champs. I think when you look at Seattle and Mike McDonald, they, you know, bent a little bit more this past week, giving up 23 to the LA Chargers, but that's still a talented offense if they can ever figure out where the pieces go. I'm still going to put my money in the Seahawks being pretty good over the balance of this season, but, you know, they've got a matchup with the 49ers coming up this week that'll test that, and it'll test my sort of doubts about San Francisco. So something's got to give there, Ed.
1: That's one of the top games of the week, that's for sure, coming up this weekend. And again, we'll get into all of our Week 5 previews at the tail end of the week on Friday as we do our Renegade preview. But that's going to be a good one, obviously, and a big impact early in the season in the NFC West between the 49ers and the Seahawks. Seahawks at number three on your list. I don't have them in my top five, Double B, so that could be the difference of our teams as we go through this exercise with these defenses. But I would have them at number six. I'm just on the outside looking in. In fact, it's the first time this season I have not had the Seahawks in my top five. I have the 49ers at number two, so they're my top offense, averaging 30.5 points per game, and they're my number two defense, averaging 16 points per game. They are 4-0, undefeated on the season. And as I made my point on offense, if I were to pick a number one overall power ranking team going into week five, the San Francisco 49ers would be it.
0: I've got them number two as well, so I can't

0: can't fault you there. They've been really, really good on that side of the ball. And it goes without saying, I guess, when you look at my offensive rankings compared to the defensive ones, I believe in them more on that side of the ball.
1: Yeah, 49ers defensively also very good against the run so far. They've given up 399 total rushing yards. That's an average of 99.8. 64 points given up so far through four games. Again, that average of just 16 per game. That's how you remain undefeated. And Brian, if they can keep that up in a very good NFC West that features some really good offenses, that will go a long way. We'll see if they can sustain that. They got a big one, as you said, against the Seahawks this week.
0: Yeah, and you know the Rams offense obviously is in that division too. They've taken care of them once, but that was, you know, on a different continent. If they can do it for a second time back in the United States, you'll really be feeling strongly, I think, about the 49ers as a legitimate Super Bowl contender if you don't already.
1: One of the surprise teams that remain undefeated on the season, not so much the Chiefs, not so much the 49ers, but the Minnesota Vikings have remained undefeated on the season at 4-0. And the main reason is their defense with Brian Flores. They are averaging just 12.8 points per game given up. The Vikings are my number one defense. Finally, I arrived there, Brian Bacco. Kudos to you. I applaud you. I give it up for you because each and every week you've had the Vikings since week one, if not the number one defense, but definitely in your top three, I know, every week. I finally have bought into your Vikings, and, well, they deserve it. They are definitely, in my opinion, the best defense in the NFL right now.
0: Yeah, they are strong, Ed. I'm sorry that you have to give up the ghost on the New York Jets after, you know, they're –
1: That's
0: I guess,
1: right.
0: Relatively strong start to the season compared to expectations, but I was never fully buying it. And then the Bears ran the ball right down their throats on Sunday with Tyson Bagent at quarterback. So, yep, it was time to say goodbye to them and say hello to the Saints for you, at least at number one. And this isn't like any coronation of well, I said Saints, Vikings. This isn't any coronation of the Minnesota Vikings, considering they, you know, they held the Dolphins to 10 points at home, you know. That's kind of a whoop-de-doo sort of win, but it just falls in line with the way they've been playing all season. And now they will face the Saints in week five in New Orleans. And we'll see if Brian Flores's crew can keep getting after Tyler Shuck the way they have all these other QBs on their schedule.
1: I'd forgotten about my Jets that I had, you know, you were strong on the Vikings for all these weeks and I was strong on the Jets. So you reminded me there that Fireman Ed has been fired. He is out of the top five and the Vikings are number one on my list. Yeah. I mean, listen, four games. I'll just give you some of these stats real quick. We have a couple more minutes before we have to go to break. They've given up 1,157 total yards. That's 289.3 per game defensively. Passing wise, they've only given up 779 yards passing. That's an average of 194.8. Rushing-wise, 378, that's 94.5. And as I already said, just 51 points and an average of 12.8 points per game. Look, Brian, back in the year 2000, the Ravens didn't have an offense. They had a defense, and they went all the way to the Super Bowl. So that same formula could be in play for the Vikings because their offense has struggled at times. But, man, their defense has been lights out.
0: Yeah, and, you know, that's going to be another division where it's tough to kind of do it week in and week out. You know, the funny thing about Minnesota to this point, Ed, is, you know, they have faced Malik Willis, Baker Mayfield, Caleb Williams, and Jordan Love. But I think all of those guys are off to somewhat slow starts. I mean, obviously Mayfield is, considering he's hurt now, and I don't know when he's going to be back, but it's just the chicken and the egg. Like, did those guys not look good because they're off the slow starts, or is it because the Vikings are just world beaters out there defensively? We'll continue to follow and monitor that throughout the year. But it, for a team that has had to hemorrhage some talent due to salary struggles on defense, they haven't really rebuilt. They've reloaded here in 2026.
1: The undefeated Minnesota Vikings at 4-0 on the season. They are the top defense on Double B's list, followed by the 49ers at 2, Seahawks at 3, Jags at 4, Bears at 5. Hey, you're in Pittsburgh. When you say the Jacksonville Jaguars, you have to say Jags. In fact, I should probably put a little bit more Pittsburghese on it. For me, it's the Chiefs at 5, the Bears at 4, the Jags, there you go, at number 3, the 49ers at 2, and the Minnesota Vikings number 1 this week on my list for our top defensive unit. Whenever we come back, we'll look at some of our favorite

0: Memories as we celebrate the 25th anniversary of the first regular season game at then Heinz Field and now Acushur Stadium. He's BB, I'm ET. It is the Steelers Report right here on Steelers Nation Radio, part of the Steelers Audio Network.
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0: Wrapping up hour number two here on the Steelers Report. Before we turn things over, to Wes Shuler and Matt Williamson on SNR's The Drive right here on Steelers Nation Radio, part of the Steelers Audio Network. And again, you can start your day each and every day here on SNR from 10 to noon with our good friends, Tom Offerman, who, by the way, will be joining our show tomorrow. So we're anxious to talk to Tom. And one of the questions we'll definitely be asking him, Double B, is his new partner, Vince Williams, who we started with here on SNR earlier this summer. We warmed him up for Tom, and now every day you can catch Tom and Vince Williams on the Blitz.
13: Yeah, Tom and Vince are doing a great job. I've joined them a couple times, fresh off of, I think it's been after both road games, So they're

0: you know, they're giving me a chance to ease back into my week with you, Ed, although we did have Thursday night football on one of those. But yeah, they're doing a fantastic job, and Tom is always one to bring a unique sense of humor to the proceedings, and I'm looking forward to him doing that for us later this week on the Steelers Report.
1: Yeah, we'll talk to him tomorrow. We'll get his take on the Steelers season so far, and then you also have before us on every day from 12 to 2 in the locker room, you got Rob King, Max Starks, and Willie Colon. So in case you don't have enough ex-former Pittsburgh Steelers with you with Vince Williams in the morning around lunchtime, you can catch both of them before you get ready for Double B and I from 2 to 4 each day. And then again, the drive up next with Wes Shuler and Matt Williamson. Well, Brian, we've been talking about it all show long. Today marks the 25th anniversary of the opening of then Heinz Field, now AccuShore Stadium on the North Shore. The Pittsburgh Steelers' first exhibition game was a game in which I was at. We were sharing some of our memories earlier this year. I was at that game in August of 2021 against the Detroit Lions. So that was officially the first game. But then 9/11 occurred, and then that had to push all the NFL games back, including the start of AccuShore Stadium, then Heinz Field, the opening, rather, to October 7th, 2001, which is today, the 25th anniversary in which the Steelers defeated the Cincinnati Bengals 16-7. We talked about it at the beginning of the show. It was a big game for the bus. He had 23 carries for 153 yards, including a big 48-yard run. Bettis also in that game reached a major career milestone that afternoon, becoming just the 14th player in NFL history to rush for 10,000 yards or more. And of course, he went on to run for a lot more than that. That was a big moment for the bus, and it was a big moment for the Pittsburgh Steelers when they opened up their first official game at their new home.
0: A couple of the big things that stand out to me from not even just that game specifically, but you can apply it to that game, that first one. But really, it was stuff that, you know, is logged into my memory bank for over many years, and will be there till I'm old and gray, I guess, and not as sharp anymore. But it was the bus's quick feet, you know, behind the line of scrimmage, but then, you know, even getting to the hole, and you know, it's tough for a 260 pound man listed on the roster to make himself skinny, but he always found a way, it seemed like, to squeeze through that hole and then pick up steam as he kept going. So I'll always just see Bussy's, as Ike Taylor called him, Bussy's big feet, moving way quicker than they had any right to at his size, and typically at the end of that run just bowling someone over. But the other one, someone else who had a really good game that day, Hines Ward. I mean, you just always saw him get up smiling ear to ear. Once you noticed it, you couldn't not notice it with him, and that became such a big part of his personality as a player. So whether I had my binoculars out as a 12 or 13 year old watching him, or they showed him up on the scoreboard, typically with however many catches or yards he racked up that day for the Steelers passing game, always with a huge smile on his face, some eye black on, and probably ready to go out there and hit somebody just as much as he was ready to go out there and catch the ball and run with it.
1: Yeah, no doubt, two of the greatest Steelers ever in Hines Ward and Jerome Bettis that you just mentioned, Brian. And again, folks, make sure you log on to Steelers.com today. Some excellent content and articles, pictures, videos, led by Teresa Varley and Brian Bacco, and also Jim Wexel, who's a good friend of our show as well, talking about their favorite memories and some of the other fans' favorite memories from over the years. Double B, Bill Cowher had a message after that game, and you guys wrote about this on Steelers.com. Today, the game in which helped establish what the stadium would become, as he put it, we want to make this place special. He also emphasized how important Steeler fans would be to that success. And 25 years later, that success for the Steelers, they've won 151 games at AccuShore Stadium, and they continue to build the legacy in and around that venue. And again, after 25 years, there's been some memorable games, some memorable moments. How about you? We'll let you go first. What stands out to you during those 25 years?
0: Yeah, I mean, I think first, it's that run of Ben Roethlisberger in his rookie year, Ed. I mean, not just the the 14 straight wins, I think it was, to go 15-1 in that regular season, but that season when they beat the Patriots and the Eagles back to back, that really let you know that this team and this young

0: young quarterback wearing number 7.
1: Yes.
0: Was with the long, funny name was absolutely for real. And, you know, as I put it in my story, I mean, it was like living in that montage of your favorite sports movie. We did it on Tuesday's show. Remember the Titans, the Replacements, what have you, that pretty much every sports movie has that part, you know, about halfway through where the home team can't lose. The newspaper clippings are piling up one after right. another. In this case, it's, you know, Steelers win another one. Roethlisberger leads the way again. It was just such a buzz and a rush around town at that time. And I don't know if you remember it that same way, but that always comes to mind for me, was that that specific two-game span and what was obviously a legacy starting run for the Steelers that year.
1: That's a great call. I'd forgotten about that back-to-back games for Big Ben and that offense. Plexico Burress, I believe, went off in both of those games, too. And those were the two top teams in the NFL at the time, too, back-to-back weeks with the Patriots and the Eagles coming here into Pittsburgh. And as we know, unfortunately, the Steelers did not have a lot of success against the Patriots during their run so far here in Acushnet Stadium, whether it's here or in Foxborough, and the same against the Eagles, too. Those wins have come few and far between, especially in Philadelphia, a place in which they'll play later this year. But it was nice to see them win both of those games back-to-back for sure.
0: Yeah, I didn't even think about it from that aspect. Those were two wins that really let you know, I guess, that the Steelers were rolling, because those two have been such bugaboos for them over the years, more so in Philly than here with the Eagles, but the Patriots just about anywhere. Yeah, they were both undefeated at the time, and it was right around this time of year too that that the Steelers won both those games back to back. Speaking of back to back performances, another one that, you know, I'll always remember, and I think a lot of Steelers fans will too. It's kind of fitting. It was 10 years later. Ben was no longer a green, promising rookie. He was an established Super Bowl winning quarterback, but there was still more to give. And it was, so it would have been 2014, two games in a row, wins against the Colts and the Ravens at home. We're talking about Acushnet Stadium here. It was actually a 3-game win streak, but those two, after beating the Texans on Monday Night Football, Ben puts up 6 touchdown passes in each of those games, still an NFL record, 12
1: That's right.
0: touchdown throws in
1: yep.
0: 2 weeks. The 522 passing yards as they beat the Colts, 51-34. That was the Andrew Luck-led Colts, not Peyton Manning at that point, but still, nonetheless, they had those striped throwback jerseys. Your mileage may vary on that look, but I'll always remember them for Ben Roethlisberger lighting up the scoreboard that day with Antonio Brown as his favorite target. It was truly a thrilling day to be at that stadium, and still it always will hold up as Ben's career high passing yards at
1: 522 passing yards. Incredible day for Big Ben, 6 touchdowns, as you mentioned. My biggest moments are the two AFC title games that were at home. The first being the 2010 AFC Championship, Steelers 24 and Jets 19. But the top one has to be the 2009 AFC Championship game, Steelers 23, Ravens 14, played on January 18th. One of the greatest games in the stadium history. You have Troy Polamalu's 40-yard pick 6 in the fourth quarter that pretty much sealed the deal. It was one of those nasty AFC North battles between the Ravens and the Steelers. And, of course, the Steelers go on to beat Arizona in Super Bowl 43 and get their 6th Lombardi Trophy. But I remember that stadium exploding when Polamalu got that pick. In fact, when you ask guys like Bill Hillgrove, you talk to people like Missy Matthews, who, you know, does our sideline reporting, other folks in and around the team, they will always tell you, Brian, that that was the loudest they had ever heard Acushnet Stadium then, Heinz Field.
0: Yeah, I mean, that is any home venue, unless you host the Super Bowl or and host your team in the Super Bowl, which, you know, that did happen not too long ago for the Rams at SoFi Stadium out in L.A. And I suppose there's the chance that could happen again this year. Although, hey, revisit real quick. The Rams didn't make our top 5 offenses or defenses. But, any time that you can host the conference title game and let a home field advantage in the path to the Super Bowl run through your house and you defend it, there's yep. There's nothing better than that for a home venue. No. In the NFL, it's not like the NBA or Major League Baseball or the NHL where you can, you know, win a ring and clinch it at your home stadium or home.

0: arena. So that's what the Steelers always have to hang their hat on. And I, on the flip side of that, Ed, I did tease yesterday that I do have one very unfortunate memory of all my years attending games at Heinz, then Acrisure. And it harkens back to that 2004 season when they were 15-1 in the regular season. Ben Roethlisberger's rookie year, everybody, I think, remembers, make it to the AFC title game that year. But Tom Brady and the Patriots were a buzzsaw of their own, starting to come into their own, and a 41-27 loss in what was, I know other people have said this too, not just me, one of the absolute coldest games, coldest football games in the history of Pittsburgh. And, you know, I was there just gritting my teeth through it. And, you know, the unique part of that game, for my family, at least, unfortunately, is my great grandmother passed away, I think, a day or two later. So she had just gone into the hospital. And it's not too morbid. She was 91. So she lived a long and great life.
1: Yeah, but still,
0: we knew that that day was going to be coming eventually. But unfortunately, it just so happened to line up with, you know, the trek to the game that night. It was 11 degrees, -1 wind chill. I'm looking this up now on the official game book, but it sure felt colder, and it felt a lot colder and more miserable when Deion Branch took that 23-yard touchdown run. So that was it was a miserable night. Rodney Harrison had an interception return. We don't need to get too far into that, but yeah, my family always talks about that night as, you know, obviously the Steelers lost. They would go on to win a Super Bowl a couple years later, thank goodness, but also the night that, you know, we lost someone close to us. So that stunk, but luckily, you know, there was more to come for the AFC Championship game victories, and the Ravens was one of those.
1: You know, Brian, though, you mentioned the family part of that, and with your family, and it's the same with me. I think I told you about my first game at Three River Stadium with my aunt, who had season tickets when I was real young. Acrisure, then Heinz Field, you know, being there with my cousin Todd for a couple games. My two sons, Ryan and Brendan, I've taken them to games there. You know, now that they're starting to, you know, grow into this Pittsburgh Steeler family, and it's special just for you, for me, for others out there listening too. There's so many season ticket holders that go back to Three River Stadium and have carried them over into Acrisure Stadium that they only see the people that sit around them for those, you know, 8, 9, 10 games a year, including the preseason and, you know, maybe the postseason, and they build those relationships, and they're so solid and they're so special. So yeah, it is a big deal, and it's a big deal here in Pittsburgh. It's a big deal in every NFL city, but here in Pittsburgh specifically, I mean, you can talk to somebody that went to a game back in the 70s and 80s at Three Rivers, as well as the current Acrisure and Heinz Field. Some special moments, my friend, and I appreciate you sharing that with us.
0: You get to know the people in your section, too, when you've got season tickets, and it's always the same folks around you high-fiving and hugging when good things happen. So, yeah, big part of being a sports fan, and Acrisure Stadium has been a great place for us to be sports fans over the last 25 years for the most part.
1: And again, make sure you log on to Steelers.com today to check out some of that special content that Brian, Teresa, and Jim have provided. Among other things, there's pictures, there's videos, there's all kind of good stuff. That's going to do it for the show for today. Coming up tomorrow, we will have our 10 terrible takes for you, as well as Tom Offerman from the Blitz will be joining us for a segment. And we'll also start to dive into the Indianapolis Colts, who come into Acrisure Stadium this upcoming Sunday. I'm Ed Troop alongside Brian Bacco. Thanks for listening to the Steelers Report. Up next, it's Wes Euler and Matt Williamson on SNR's The Drive, right here on Steelers Nation Radio, part of the Steelers Audio Network.
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10: Steelers once again hunting for that bounce back performance this week against the Indianapolis Colts. They are no question riding that NFL roller coaster right now. The ups, the downs, the ups, the downs. But at least this time, and this is different from what we felt going into the Cincinnati game, we have at least evidence of this current coaching staff and this current Steelers team bouncing back in a big way. And it's only been two games, Vince, but it does seem like these Pittsburgh Steelers do respond at home and play well in front of their Acrisure Stadium crowd. So I have a lot of faith that the Steelers can bounce back, but I also understand that this opponent, the Indianapolis Colts, while I don't fear them as much as, say, the Cincinnati Bengals, the last time we were hunting a bounce back game, I still have a healthy amount of worry and still recognize that they are a solid football team in Indianapolis.
11: Well, yeah, the Colts are a talented team. They got stars just like every other team in the NFL. But yeah, I'm just going to go out on a limb here and say we're not going to have a performance like we had when we played the Cleveland Browns. Like, I called that game early. I knew it was going to be a trap game. It was going to be a difficult game to win, being short week, divisional rivals, coming off to the super emotional and physical game that we played against the Bengals. And not only that, I've just believed in Mike McCarthy, man, and just the Steelers' way in general, just being able to have these bounce-back type performances, especially when they're coming to a home crowd. I don't think it's no way they have a performance like they had last Thursday.
10: The thing that might be the most conducive to a bounce-back, just look at the team's schedules heading into this game. The Colts were in London last week, and they pounded the Commanders, so it's a fun flight back, right? But that's still a bear of a flight, a lot of travel that they had to go through for last week's game. Fly back to Indy, practice this week, go right to Pittsburgh and play. The Steelers had a mini bye, played on Thursday Night Football last week, and they were right up the road. They were on a bus on the way back from Cleveland on Thursday night. It wasn't like they had to go to LA and had this cross-country trip that they then had to use the entire weekend to kind of recover from. So the Steelers have a massive advantage.

0: advantage as far as prep time, as far as rest is concerned, and as far as just the bumps and bruises associated with the travel, the weariness of travel at the NFL schedule. So there's a huge advantage there for Pittsburgh. And yeah, that leans towards Mike McCarthy as well. He's been able to probably, you know, Friday, Saturday, he was looking at some of the stuff internally with the Steelers. He even said that at the podium. But he's been able to peek at the Colts and start formulating on the Colts for a long time now.
1: Yeah, it's very important to self-scout after you get that first quarter of the schedule done. Being able to look at yourself, go to analytics, figure out you guys' own personal tendencies, seeing how people have been able to combat the things you've tried to get going, find out what works for you. Like having this extra time that Mike McCarthy has to have that self-scout available to him to really kind of nail out and figure out, okay, what did I want to achieve coming out of training camp? What's been successful for us? How have people tried to counter the things we've been trying to get going? I think that's going to pay dividends. And you really can't undermine the travel aspect of it, Tom. I know we talk about it, and people don't really seem to understand it. These are people. They're not machines. This isn't a video game. Like being on a plane for an extended period of time, having to wake up, your schedule changing, jet lag, all that stuff really matters when you have to go out there and perform and run really fast and tackle other very athletic people. Like the people that can get the most rest generally are going to play better.
0: Speaking of the jet lag thing, did you see the Eagles? They're falling into the trap that the Rams fell into when they went to Australia. They said they're leaving on Friday to go to London to play the Jags on Sunday. And you know the Jags are dialed in as far as London is concerned. They're there for two straight weeks. They're about to move in. They know how to do that travel. It's just I just said that to underscore what you were saying there. Like it is such an important factor to the point where, look, these teams and these coaches for the Rams, for the Eagles, they're starting to overthink it. Like that's how much these coaches are obsessed with the travel aspect of these games and the jet lag and the weariness that it takes on your body. Is that even though I think it's a wrong decision to leave on Friday, they're putting research hours into it. They're trying to effort ways that they can kind of find that competitive edge, try to, you know, break the mold of how teams traditionally do this. So it's a huge deal when it comes to the Colts having to come back from their London trip and go right to Pittsburgh. It's a bit of a quirk in the schedule, to be honest with you, to be on the road following your international travel. A lot of teams, and I think the league gives you the option to do this, will elect to have a bye right after their international travel. The Steelers did not, but they're home against Cleveland. That's a little bit easier for them to stomach after coming back from Paris. So this is a very, very tough spot for the Indianapolis Colts to be in. You have to get this win against them. You have too many advantages as far as like kind of the peripherals are concerned. And furthermore, I think the Steelers are a better team than the Colts, but the records are the exact same right now. And that's an AFC team that could be competing with you for the wild card.
1: Without a doubt, it's going to be a very critical game. You obviously want to win at home at all the time. But just like you said, Tom, all the advantages are pointing in favor of the Pittsburgh Steelers right now. And I think they got to come out and get it done. But I believe they are going to be able to get it done, mostly just because we'll get into it later in the show. But I think this is just a setup game kind of for the Pittsburgh Steelers to bounce back from what they had going on. Like, I know everybody's like, oh, the NFL is scripted or whatever. I don't think that, but I just think when you look at it on paper.
0: You never got scripts?
1: No, I never got
0: You never got those delivered to your locker?
1: Never, ever, ever. Liar. They gave it to the superstars.
0: Okay,
1: all right. Six-round picks don't get those. We don't get
0: access. They just pull your strings, right.
1: That's it. I'm just a puppet out there. I'm freaking Geppetto. I mean, I'm a Pinocchio. Geppetto's over top of me.
0: He's the one pulling the strings, yes.
1: But, yeah, I just think it's set up for the Pittsburgh Steelers to come back, have a bounce-back game. Really nail out some things. I think the biggest thing that I took away from what Mike McCarthy said was really just cleaning house. And Pat Freiermuth kind of brought back to what I was saying, that we weren't really talking about, you know, the JPJ situation or in-house things or maybe the lack of effort that people have seen on film from certain players, but more so just getting back to trying to figure out what they're doing schematically. The turnovers, not executing in a late two-minute drive, like stuff like that from the defense, missed tackles, missed assignments and having explosive plays go off. Communication with the offensive line and Aaron Rodgers. How are they going to divvy that up between Aaron Rodgers calling plays from the line of scrimmage and Mike McCarthy calling plays from the sideline? I think those are the things that they were really trying to clean up. And I think with the extra time to prepare, they'll be able to get it done.
0: So the house is dirty. We got to clean up this house for the Steelers. We got to help them at least. What's the dirtiest part of the house? And what I mean by that is this week against the Colts, we're going to have this big bounce back. The Steelers are going to win. They're going to get another big AFC tiebreaker in their back pocket against a wild card contending team. They're going to push themselves on the road to Tampa Bay and then that Paris trip with momentum behind them against teams that in those two games they should be favored to beat

0: as well. What's the area that they need to improve upon the most this week? And I don't mean to say that it's just going to be one thing and you're done. There's a lot that needs to be improved upon, but the area of the house that's the dirtiest, the basement is just a mess, the garage, any of it, to me, it's the missed tackles. You have got to clean up the missed tackles, especially when you see that beast in the backfield, Jonathan Taylor, who like kind of looks like a colt at times, like just like has that like kind of like steam coming out of his nose when he's running. He's an elite running back, and he will break a lot of tackles, and they have a good offensive line that can clear roads for him to get to linebackers, to get to defensive backs, and break those tackles. So without question, they have to clean that up first, and that's got to be the thing that improves the most, in my mind at least.
1: Yeah, going against Jonathan Taylor is no easy feat.
0: No.
1: And then I think what the commitment to the running game is what makes the Colts stand out to me.
0: Yeah.
1: Like 86 carries, they give him the ball. Like, he's not somebody that's going to have crazy efficiency where he's busting off like 5.5, 5.8 yards per carry.
0: No, he averages 4.1 this year.
1: 4.1. But their commitment to him and giving him the ball, they're just like, hey, eventually you guys are going to wear down. Like, he is a traditional workhorse back, and they're going to give him the ball a lot. So you're going to have a whole bunch of opportunities to really get after him and tackle him. And you can't let those plays, like, you can't get bored with it, because they're just going to keep spoon feeding you plays of Jonathan Taylor right up the middle. Freaking duo, freaking duo, freaking duo. And eventually one's going to pop because you're just going to get worn down. So it's going to be a big game for the middle linebackers.
0: Yeah, they have to be able to tackle. And they did well against Bijan Robinson when they faced another one of these kind of workhorse backs that kind of wear you down, tough backs to play. Team that committed to him as well in that game. And they tackled extremely well in that Atlanta Falcons game. But it has been terrible for the Steelers recently, and it really culminated with just an awful tackling performance against the Cleveland Browns. Taylor's 86 carries is the third most in the league this year, behind just Kenneth Walker by one carry, and three carries behind Derrick Henry, who has 89 carries, just continues to be a workhorse, probably going to have to be again, even more so with Lamar Jackson dealing with his injury. So Taylor is in that class as well as far as the effectiveness. Scores a ton of touchdowns. Already has 6 on the season. It's crazy. And you're right when you point out that he's kind of like a wear you down type of running back. He's not the home run hitter. You know, Kenneth Walker's averaging crazy amount of yards more than he is. Some of the other running backs average more yards per game than Jonathan Taylor does. But he just, you know, by that 20th carry, by that 21st carry, you're kind of tapping out as far as defensive players are concerned. And that's when that really can be a problem. He just starts snowballing. It's almost like he gets stronger as the games go on.
1: Yeah, and it's also a great way to minimize the exposure on Danny Dimes. Like, if you have a consistent run game and you have a consistent commitment to the running game, you have to commit more people to the line of scrimmage. And that's just going to open it up. I don't think they have great or dynamic playmakers on the outside. And their quarterback situation is what it is. I don't think Daniel Jones is bad, but I wouldn't call him elite. So how do you help him out? How do you help those playmakers out? You just have a ridiculous commitment to the running game. You say, hey, listen, we're going to pound the ball. And if you don't put 8 men in the box, and we're just going to take that 4 yards, we're going to take that 5 yards every time you give it to us. And that's going to open up and create one-on-ones on the outside.
0: Yes, and Daniel Jones also coming back from his injury last year. So you kind of need to keep an eye on him and maybe insulate him even a little bit more this season as he mentally comes back from a really bad injury that cost him the rest of the season and really cost the Colts their season last year, because this was a team that at this time last year was undefeated still and really turning a lot of heads around the NFL. Danny Dimes was playing like an MVP candidate, and Jonathan Taylor was really playing like an MVP candidate.
1: Man.
0: Their defense was outstanding. They were scoring a ton of points. It was a nailed-on playoff team. Then the Daniel Jones injury occurs, and they completely went into the tank, and they didn't know what to do. I mean, they were just trying to grab any kind of tree branch they could in their free fall, and it led to them Philip Rivers to come off of his couch, and man, he looked real old out there. But this was a team that was really good last season until this injury happened. Now they have their quarterback back, and as he starts to find his mojo again, I think this team can start to be I wouldn't be surprised that as Daniel Jones progresses through this season, this team gets stronger and stronger down the stretch.
1: Yeah, you can definitely see they're trending that way, and they got enough talent to be able to get it done, and it seems like they're playing together as well. Like, when you look at how they

play and how they're engineered, I think it's like, okay, they have a clear strategy on how to achieve victory. And I mean, it makes it easy for the Steelers too, because they're kind of one dimensional in a way, right? Like, you keep Jonathan Taylor out of the end zone, you put pressure on Daniel Jones, and it seems like you can win the game. But I know that's easier said than

0: Warren because Alec Pierce being hurt. That was their big signing this year. That's why the Steelers really have Michael Pittman Jr., because the Colts decided to put money towards Alec Pierce and decided that it was time for them to move on from Michael Pittman Jr. They made that choice. Pierce has been hurt. He ain't playing this week. So you're looking at Josh Downs. You're looking at Laquon Treadwell. Keenan Allen, vet, someone that you can trust, but he was coming in with the idea of, I could be a second or a third fiddle here. Pierce will really be the main guy. Warren will be a main guy. Now you're looking at Keenan Allen to do a little bit more than you probably had hoped that he could. So they're thin as far as their receiving room is concerned. They're not really threatening as far as their receiving room is concerned. Warren is somebody that you do have to deal with and something that is a worry and we'll talk about for the remainder of this week a lot. But there's just no temptation to leave what you do well. There's no, you know, want of, we've really been running well. Now we take the top off with Alec Pierce. Like, that doesn't exist very much in this Colt offense. They won't stray the path because there's nothing to stray to.
1: Yeah, I mean, with Alec Pierce being hurt, what do you notice immediately is, I think what you're saying too, Tom, is there's no explosive threat on the field. Like, you always got to have that guy, right? He's the counterpunch. Like, you got a body puncher like Jonathan Taylor who's just going to pound it up the middle, pound it up the middle, pound it up the middle. And then the counterpunch of that is Alec Pierce taking the top off, somebody going down deep, hitting you for 15 yards, 18 yards. You're not going to have that with Alec Pierce on the bench. Like, everybody else is kind of a slot working type of dude, even though Tyler Warren is a great tight end.
0: Great tight end.
1: But he's working underneath. Josh Downs is a slot receiver. He's working underneath. Keenan Allen doesn't have the wheels anymore, and he was never a guy that really went deep.
0: Working underneath,
1: he was always a person that was just working underneath. So I think now it's just going to be a lot of misdirection and a whole bunch of Jonathan Taylor up the middle.
0: And a lot of really great offensive line play. But tackling is so key. And Tyler Warren is in there as well. That's what we were talking about here, is they got to improve on their tackling. And all those underneath stuff from the receivers, tackle the catch. That has to be a big, big part of this defense on Sunday. And moving forward this year, you know, if you have, you know, deficiencies on certain areas of the defense, if you have holes, if you're injured in certain areas, and the Steelers, I think that everything I just said can apply to certain areas on this defense, you can mask a lot of things by being a really sound tackling team. You can really make the opposing team have to work for it if you're a sound tackling team. As you said yesterday, nothing lets another team off the hook more than missing tackles. Nothing allows an offense an easier path, a path of really not that much skill involved than the defense missing tackles and allowing explosives that way.
1: Yeah, man, I just think it's a great matchup for the Steelers. I'm going to keep saying it because what I was going to say was, like, I think one of the points of emphasis should be that we have to protect Aaron Rodgers because he's just getting hit way too much in these last weeks.
0: Would you put that as your runner-up, as thing you need to improve the most? Or?
1: I can't say that because the Colts are not getting after the quarterback, so I don't think our offensive line should be challenged in that type of way.
0: This ain't the Browns' defense.
1: This is not the Browns' defense. This isn't even the Bengals' defense.
0: Yeah.
1: Like, this is not the Patriots' defense. Like, they don't have any dynamic edge or internal threat where I'm just like, man, this guy can really get after us. We don't want him getting after Aaron Rodgers, but they don't really have that. I think this is, I mean, Styles makes fights, and I think this is kind of set up for the Steelers to go out and have a pretty productive day, offensively and defensively.
0: I think their offensive line has played really well at home and has played pretty poorly on the road. It's something that I've noticed in 4-game sample size, 2 home games. Their best game was against the Bengals as an offensive line, and you really saw them kind of blossom. And then they had low lights against the Browns. Their worst game for sure was against the Patriots. They were fine against the Falcons. I think the offense left a lot on the table execution-wise with the skill position players, not so much as far as the offensive line was concerned in that week one matchup. So you should have a lot of confidence, at least in what we've seen so far in this offensive line, playing extremely well and protecting Aaron Rodgers. One thing that we were talking about, Vince, though, that might be an area to improve upon is just the lull that the Steelers went through against the Browns, and probably more so on the offensive side of the ball. But the defense had a lull in their own way in the third quarter by giving up 21 points to the Browns. So you really got to avoid just like the poor performances compounding or lulls on offense lasting a long time in this game coming up.
1: Well, I got it, Tom. I know what we're trying to say. We're kind of beating around the bush here, but really this is what they need to do. This needs to be the first and most complete game that we've seen offense, defense, and special teams. They need to play.
0: It's time to put it together.
1: It's time to put it together. They need to play great complementary football, and this is the stage that is set up for them to go out there and do it. Like, I just think they have an opportunity to put it together. We've seen what the offense can be when they're clicking.

0: We know what the defense is capable of doing. We got guys, this is a super high paid defense. This is the highest paid defense in the NFL. And we got a great defensive coordinator. Like, we need to go out there and get back to smashing people and looking like this defense was going to be the forefront. We never anticipated our offense coming in and scoring 35 points a game. Like, we didn't anticipate that starting this season. We were never expecting them to do that. As far as I'm concerned, what I've seen from the offense when it's actually working right, it's about as much as I expected from them. Like, that's what I thought they were going to do. But this defense really needs to get back to shutting people out, hitting quarterbacks, making big plays, and they got to keep doing what they're doing as far as being top five in turnovers. Even more so, they probably should be trying to get number one and number two in turnovers and get the ball back because they're capable of doing so.
1: Yeah, man, hitting quarterbacks is the big thing there, too. They got to start making quarterbacks' lives miserable again. That has been too comfortable for Deshaun Watson and for Joe Burrow the past couple of weeks against a defense that's supposed to be one that opposing quarterbacks dread having to face. So let's make Daniel Jones' life a living hell. I think that's another big key as far as areas to improve upon for the Steelers and looking specifically on the defensive side of the ball. Because that's your calling card. That's what you're supposed to be the best at. I don't want to have any kind of cold spells as far as that's concerned, any kind of week-to-week lulls as far as pressure on the quarterback is concerned. And I know TJ Watt was making some plays against the Browns, but it can't all just be TJ, and there needs to be more pressure from that unit in general.
0: Oh, without a doubt. Like, that's the challenge I got. Like, it's coming later. I got the challenge coming.
1: A little tease. Tomorrow's challenge.
0: They got to play better. And when I say better, I mean they have to play elite. When I was watching his defense in those first 2 weeks, they were looking elite. And that is the expectation. Like, I feel like if this team is going to be a Super Bowl team or even a playoff team, then the defense is going to have to be fantastic. And we're going to need to be talking about big plays and splash plays. Like, they should be the headliners. They should be leading the charge. Like, it should be a defensive performance every single week that we look at and we say, man, that was fantastic. Did you see such and such make a play? And it should be popcorn playmaking because it's so talented and it's so deep. Like, I know that we have our issues right now on the back end with the defensive backs. But the front that we have, the investment that we put into the people that are closer to the line of scrimmage, it has to pay off.
1: It has to pay off. There are some additions to that defensive backfield. We'll get into that when we come back. Also, I think a 1-2 punch is starting to emerge potentially as far as the Steelers receiving room is concerned. So we'll talk about that. We got a little quick one there. That's coming up later on in the show as well. It's Tom Offerman and Vince Williams on the Steelers Blitz on Steelers Nation Radio.
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7: There were some chuckles going on in that room. A couple of them I got cut because of it. Every year the goal is to win. And ultimately, as you know, we got there. Having the opportunity to work for an outstanding organization, the Rooneys, and be coached by Chuck Knoll, and be joined by some fantastic players. And, you know, we had great camaraderie, and we had a great time playing football here in Pittsburgh. We had a great locker room, and we practiced hard because, you know, we had that coach that he wouldn't sell for anything less. And over the course of time, we found out that that was the best way. Football for me was the thrill of the hunt. And in doing so, we're playing the games of our lives. And what happens? When I play my best, they play their best, we get a great contest. That is football for me, as it should be.
6: 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This is the Steelers Blitz with Vince Williams and Tom Opperman on Steelers Nation Radio, a part of the Steelers Audio Network.
8: A 1-2 punch, I think, is starting to develop when it comes to the Steelers' wide receiver room. DK Metcalf is obviously a part of that punch and is always going to be a part of that punch. He makes money commiserate to somebody that would be in that kind of equation. And he had a 100-yard performance last week. I feel like he's starting to I don't know if turning

0: in the corner is the right way to put it because we know what he can do, but he's starting to maybe build up some of that confidence again and maybe starting to put some really solid performances together. But the other punch that I'm starting to see emerge a little bit is Roman Wilson. And I'm getting a little optimism about Roman, Vince. I think that he is playing really well now for the past 2 weeks, save obviously the drop against Cincinnati that turned into an interception and gave the Bengals a lot of momentum and got him right back into that football game. But aside from that, I've been mostly pleased with what we've been getting from him. And hard to ignore the fact that he's got a little bit of a nose for the end zone, doesn't he? He's been scoring touchdowns for the Pittsburgh Steelers. I like what I'm seeing out of him. And Michael Pittman, whether it's due to injury or just where he's kind of at his age in his career, hasn't been able to have the impact consistently that you'd hoped he would. Roman Wilson is starting to pick up that slack a little bit.
1: I think we're just starting to see Roman Wilson get utilized in a way that we always expected him to get utilized. He was never going to be one of those underneath check down type of guys because he just doesn't catch the ball consistently enough to be one of those dudes. But what he excels at is getting separation. He's fast enough to get down the grass and to make plays like that. And he also can be a gadget guy and use that speed he has to get to the perimeter and also stretch the defense horizontally. And that's what we're starting to see. Like, I really just think that we're going to get better. The Pittsburgh Steelers are going to get better as we start moving forward, as they start to really realize the roles that these guys have. Like, we've seen the roles coming out of training camp and we thought we knew what they were going to be. But actually see them actually used and utilized to create winning situations is really starting to be like, oh, I get it now. Roman could be a big play guy. We could play action. We can get him down the field. That's how he's going to complement DK. So, yeah, you have two mm-hmm. dudes that can get vertical. Mm-hmm. One is going to be able to get vertical, be a one-on-one nightmare. The other one, you can get him off the ball, get him moving in, get him moving. Then have him stretch the field too off a play action game. And also he can be a gadget guy as well and get the ball to the perimeter and use his speed in that way. So I like the emergence of Roman Wilson. I think he's doing a great job of keeping Jeremy Bernard off the field. I think more than anything, that's really what he's been able to accomplish. It's like, hey, I am here. I'm stepping up. He's probably going to end up being the number two receiver if we've seen what we've seen from Michael Pittman.
0: He is right now.
1: Yeah, like he's definitely balling. Like, but I think more importantly, just using him the way where he can be the most effective is what's actually been able to translate and get him into the end zone.
0: That's a factor here for sure. This is a Jeremy Bernard thing. Like, he feels some pressure now from somebody else that is capable, that could definitely take snaps away from him and did take snaps away from him in that Cincinnati game where he found himself on the bench in the second half because of the drop that he had that turned into that interception. But encouraging that Roman Wilson didn't allow that to become a problem that lasted weeks, didn't allow that to discourage him. He came out against Cleveland and had another impactful performance against them, found himself in the end zone once again in that game against the Cleveland Browns and kept Bernard off the field more in that game. So kudos to the coaching staff, first and foremost, for allowing him the opportunity to bounce back that way. You know, don't pull the plug on the young man just because he had that mistake. You don't want to ruin him. And they didn't. They allowed him a chance to prove that I can make good for that. And he did against the Browns. So I think that the motivation factor is definitely pushing Roman Wilson forward. And I also think that this is just a very good player. Like, it might have been very easy for people to forget that with the injury, his rookie season, and then the problems that just seemed to, you know, bubble to the surface with him in the past couple of years when he was able to play for the Steelers. But this is a high pedigree guy who was a number one receiver on a national championship team. They didn't pass the ball that much at Michigan, but he made a lot of plays for them. And I think we're starting to finally see that again, is that, oh, there's a lot of skill here. There's pedigree here. This was a third round pick after all. This wasn't some undrafted guy, some guy they got, you know, on some waiver wire claim.
1: Well, the NFL is incredibly difficult, Tom. I tell people that all the time.
0: It's not easy.
1: Everybody think you're going to just come in and have this immediate success, but no, you're already competing against established guys and people that are just as good as you. This is the top of the top when it comes to football. And sometimes it just takes time for dudes to develop and to find a role in a niche. Like, it's not all about just talent. Like, sometimes you got to find a place. You got to have people to be able to encourage you and actually put you inside of the game plan. The same thing can be said for Pat Freiermuth. Like, when you think about all of these guys that come into the league, everybody's talented. You know, everybody's capable. But how do you find your role? How do you stay healthy enough that people can actually think about you? Because every single coach, they're not thinking about development in the NFL. They're thinking about, man, if I don't win right now, I'm going to get fired. Like, the NFL, you can get fired 4 weeks in, 5 weeks in. Like, you're about to see this carousel of coaches.

0: just pop off at any week now where these guys are starting to get fired. So development has to be a personal thing. And I think Roman is a tough kid. I think he's been through the struggles. He's had injury problems. He was a little inconsistent. He had to come back and develop. He had to fight for this. So I think he's mentally played it up for these opportunities that he's getting. And I don't think that he's going to let the little drops or the little hiccups that he had kind of deter him from his continued progress. And shout out to Aaron Rodgers for kind of holding true to what he said and not holding grudges.
1: Great points.
0: Like, Aaron Rodgers is like, man, if you're open, I'm throwing you the ball. And this is my last season. I don't have time to hold grudges over receivers and kind of throw that little pity party about what it could be. You can see his frustration sometimes in drops or certain plays not going the way he wants it to go, but he doesn't hold a grudge. He doesn't hold that against you. He keeps throwing the ball to these guys. He's allowing them to get back and work themselves back into the offense.
1: Great points. And not just with, you know, the broad strokes of everybody on the offense, but with Roman Wilson in particular, because Rodgers has gassed him up both seasons that he's been here. Last year, talked him up a lot in training camp. This year, talked him up a lot in training camp, in the preseason, throughout the season, has had just a lot of words of encouragement. You can tell that there's a quarterback there trying to get that receiver where he needs the receiver to be. And Rodgers has been around the block so many damn times that he can walk it with his eyes closed and backwards, and he won't run into anything, that he knows that there's something worthwhile in Roman Wilson. You know, he's not just going to do that to any old wide receiver on this team. He's not going to, you know, gas him up, give him all the benefit of the doubt, try to talk him into that role that he needs him to be in if he deep down knows that he just can't do it. He's just not skilled enough to do that. He sees in Roman Wilson that he can, and we're starting to see in Roman Wilson that he can do that things, that he can have a expanded role as far as the passing game is concerned.
0: I don't think the role is expanded, though, Tom. I think they're just trying to figure out the best way to utilize him. That's the hardest thing.
1: Maybe it's impossible to expand any of the roles on the offense right now because we're just establishing what they are.
0: I think they're all twos. Like, I'm going to keep saying it, and I don't think it's a bad thing. I think that
1: in his context, it's not.
0: It's not a bad thing. Like, Roman, if you go out there and you're having consistently 13 yards a catch, 15 yards a catch, and you're playing some perimeter game, you're getting active in the screen game, you're running jet sweeps, and you're scoring touchdowns that way, that's a great role for Roman Wilson. That would be a positive step forward in his career, and that would be a great contribution to what the Steelers are already trying to get done. Like, I think that would be fantastic. I don't see what's a problem with that. And also, I don't think that's outside the realm of possibility of what he could end up being. Like, so I don't think it's an expanded role. It's just kind of like, Roman, this is what you're good at. Let's kind of try to figure out how to get you in more of these winning situations where we can utilize your skill set, and let's focus on it more. And I think you need to put more of a focus on Roman in that regard than you do in Michael Pittman, because Michael Pittman is already an established vet. We know what he can do. Like, if you want to see him do something successful, we know exactly how to get him to do it. We have years of evidence to prove that he's successful in this way. Like, Roman, not so much.
1: I love what you said, too, about the gadget play aspect with Roman Wilson, the jet sweeps, getting him on the perimeter. That's how he scored his touchdown against the Cleveland Browns. And you saw that burst, right? He was able to get to that corner and turn and pound it right into the end zone. Very, very, I think, encouraged by that. And also, I think that that's something that this offense should look to continue to pursue when it comes to him, is he can be somebody that is very hard for a defense to deal with and get a lot of speed going pre-snap, get that ball in his hands, and have him start to make plays. And, man, I'm just always going to keep coming back to, the more you can get fast, skilled players the ball on the edges for the Steelers, you're going to have an overwhelming advantage against every single team that you play against in the NFL. Even at the end of the year, whoever wins the Super Bowl, I'll be able to say, yeah, but if the Steelers executed, you know, a Jalen Warren toss or a Roman Wilson jet sweep against them with a couple of their monsters on the outside, they would have gone for 15 yards, 20 yards, even against the best team in football. Because they have an advantage with their size on the outside no team can match defensively. You got to put, like, linebackers out there, Vince, to counter that.
0: Even then, our tight ends are just as big as your linebackers. DK is bigger than any linebacker. He's the same size as both our inside linebackers.
1: And now you got those guys out in space. Yeah. And you don't forget, have a guy like Roman Wilson or Jalen Warren, who's made a career so far making those guys miss, or at least they're supposed to. So it's an overwhelming advantage. Get these guys the ball on the outside.
0: Yeah, man, we got guys that definitely can win in space, but that's what I'm saying from the Roman perspective. Like, I think we're just getting more familiar, and the coaching staff is getting more familiar with how they're going to utilize him in the plays that he could make. And as we starting to see him make those plays, we're like, oh, okay.

0: this is what we can expect from Roman. This is how we can get him the ball and how he can impact winning for us. And I think as we get more familiar with him and as the coaching staff get more familiar with him, he'll continue to make more plays. And that's going to boost confidence. And he's going to make more of those plays because he's actually going to be like, oh, I see how I can contribute to this team. And they're utilizing me like this. Everybody wants to be plugged into a situation mm-hmm. where it's a winning situation for them. Like, that's what makes you feel good about doing what you're doing. It's finding a role, nailing that role down, and being able to be consistent inside of it. And once he figures that out, and once your coaching staff figure that out, I think you're going to see a big turn for Roman.
1: And with the big turn for Roman, with more production from Roman, I think leads to more production from DK Metcalf. I don't think there's any coincidence there that we've seen Roman Wilson kind of emerge the past couple of weeks, and DK Metcalf has started to have better performances the past couple of weeks. I also don't think you just apply it to Roman Wilson as like the singular reason why. You've been pointing it out for the past couple of days. When you kind of take things away from DK target-wise, when you kind of make it a less is more situation with him, you get the more out of Metcalf. And as the Steelers have been spreading the ball around a lot more, I think it was 9 different guys caught passes against the Bengals, some like 6 or 7 against the Browns from Rodgers. As you spread out the ball, you saw Metcalf have better statistical performance, his touchdown against Cincinnati, and then a real wide receiver one type of performance with the 5 catches, over 100 yards receiving against the Browns.
0: Yeah, for sure. I mean, it's a variety of things that can help DK out. I think the emergence of Jalen Warren as a workhorse back typically is like what's really helping DK, because you got to commit more people to stopping the run. And I think us figuring out getting Jalen on the edge, perimeter run game, making defenses commit more people to the line of scrimmage is going to open up where, you know, DK can be a one-on-one nightmare down the field. I also think that somebody else having to make a lot of plays as well, getting that, but I just don't think it'll be like that, Tom. So I don't think you'll ever have another wide receiver on this team that is going to demand as much attention. I think everybody's going to be in one-on-ones, and the only thing that can really pull the double team off of DK is establishing an effective run game.
1: No, I think you're 100% right about that. I think Warren and that running game and the short stuff, the screen stuff, the tight ends getting involved, that's got to be the thing that pulls away from DK Metcalf. And you saw when it does, Metcalf can be a very effective player. I don't mean this as an insult to him. I think maybe Metcalf is best suited as kind of a complementary piece on an offense. We were just talking about in the first segment, Jonathan Taylor set the table, and then Alex Pierce is able to take the top off of teams and be that extra thing that you have to worry about that you can almost forget about sometimes. And the Colts don't have that right now. Maybe that's what DK is best suited for, is like, you got to be so worried about Warren and this running game and the short stuff and the tight ends, and then all of a sudden DK is streaking down your secondary for an explosive.
0: Well, yeah, I think that's what it is, too. I think DK is too talented to be an afterthought. Maybe he's not good enough to be that consistent dude that we can just line up at X and just throw the ball at him 30 times. 50, I'm exaggerating. Let's say something realistic, like 15 times a game, right? We're not just going to line DK up over there and tell him to win, and we're going to throw the ball at him 15 times a game. But he's so talented that he can't be an afterthought. Mm-hmm. Like, you can't forget that DK Metcalf is out there, and then he's streaking up the sideline one-on-one with a corner, and you don't have any type of rotation or safety help over the top because you're trying to stop Jalen Warren in situational football where you're like, all right, we got to stop the run. Or maybe they're going to run a jet sweep, or maybe they're going to try to get the ball to the perimeter. And you forget that DK is on the field and he catches like a freaking over route and he goes 50 on you. Or he's matched up one-on-one because you're in cover 3 and you have 8 people in the box and he's just one-on-one with your corner and he just completely just big dogs him and go up and make a combat catch. So I think that's really where he dominates.
1: When we come back, we're going to hear that soundbite we referenced earlier from Pat Freiermuth kind of clear in the air when it came to what Mike McCarthy had to say about cleaning the Steelers' house. And we're getting closer to the power rankings. That's coming up at 11 on the show. It's the Steelers Blitz with Tom Opperman and Vince Williams on Steelers Nation Radio, part of the Steelers Audio Network.
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11: 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He's the seventh player in school history to score 1,000 points while carrying a 4.2 GPA. 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
14: Yeah, I think people got that, not accurate from what I've seen. It was more so of us going over the first 4 weeks, what we can get better at, get on the same page, going these next four games before the bye week. Everything is good in the locker room. We are working to win. I mean, we're 2-2. We wish we were obviously better, but there's some stuff on film that is correctable that we're able to fix coming up, and we'll be fine.
15: Steelers tight end Pat Freiermuth yesterday in the locker room kind of clearing the air a little bit, Vince, when it comes to what Mike McCarthy had to say at his press conference, because we played the McCarthy soundbite when we play his bites on Tuesday's show and go over some of the best moments from his pressers. And the takeaway that you had from that clean house thing is you didn't know what it meant. You don't know what he meant by that. Pat kind of bringing some clarity to the situation and showing us that it's not locker room that he's talking about. It's more of the missed tackle stuff on the field, blown assignment stuff on the

0: field, communication on the field, football things.
1: Yeah, at first it was a little vague. When I first heard it, I was like, whoa, what is he talking about? I mean, it seemed to be like, I mean, because at the time, you got to understand, you've seen the miscommunications with Aaron Rodgers and Mike McCarthy. You've seen that kind of hostile interaction. You've seen the interaction with TJ jumping on the headset and screaming and yelling at whoever he was talking to upstairs.
0: Did you ever yell up on the headset?
1: What? Absolutely not. Way above my pay grade. Absolutely not.
0: That's a walking gold jacket guy kind
1: of
0: thing.
1: Yeah, I don't know about any of that. Like, yeah, I probably would have been fired the next day.
0: Now, did anybody ever give you a headset where you got to hear from somebody up in the booth?
1: Oh, like, I used to run away all the time. Yeah, you gotta come catch me. I'm not gonna volunteer.
0: That's like, if different, right?
1: Yeah, I've had play. I'll give you all the story. So we're talking about this. So I completely blew a play one time, and I changed the play. For me,
0: in
1: Mike
0: Pittsburgh,
1: Tomlin
0: here?
1: And okay. Keith Butler was always on the sideline. So my D coordinator and head coach was always on the sideline. So Jerry Oslowski was upstairs, though, and I completely just blew an assignment. I changed the play. I was the green dot. I was pretending like I couldn't hear, and I was like, nah, I'm just going to call a different play. So I called a different play. And it actually is.
0: Did you
1: kinda
0: mime, too, where you're like, I can't hear you?
1: Yeah, I was like, oh, I can't
0: hear
1: you.
0: Ears to the headset. It's so loud, Jerry.
1: So it actually ended up being a good play. And we had success with it. So I come to the sideline, and I usually run like past my team, but I come off the sideline like 15 yards all the way around. And they're like, somebody get Vince on the headset. What happened? What happened? And I was just down there hiding by the water cooler. And I'm just looking down like, oh man, are they going to come down here? So somebody tries to bring me a headset, and I'm like, nah, I'm good. I got it. I'll figure it out. And they tried to get me to go to the phone. It was like, Jerry wants you on the phone. I'm like, what? I don't know what you're talking about. And then one of the assistants kind of brung a headset over it. And I was like, I'm good. I don't need to hear that. It worked out. We're fine. We got off the field.
0: The play worked.
1: It worked.
0: Was he? Maybe he was trying to congratulate you.
1: He definitely was not trying to congratulate you.
0: Vince, hell of a play call, son.
1: No, but yeah, man. So I didn't know what it meant. But as I started thinking about it and really went back and was looking at the film and everything, I was like, oh, I get what he's saying. Like, yeah, we haven't had a tremendous amount of penalties, but we just haven't been playing with great consistency. And some of the lack of consistency we've been playing with comes from the mistakes we've been making. Like, overall, it's just been like the only thing that's been consistent is not being consistent. Like, everybody's at fault at certain periods of times. We're not playing a very cohesive brand of football. And with this time that they have available for them to self-scout, when you're just able to sit back and watch what we've been able to do, it's like, oh, man, a lot of this stuff is Steelers beating Steelers instead of opponents beating Steelers. And those are the things I really think he needs to clean up.
0: And when you go back and listen to what Mike McCarthy had to say, too, you know, he followed up the statement of, you know, we got to clean up our own house by then immediately being like, I know it's week five. And, you know, it's a lot of teams go through things like this. And that was kind of a clue of what he was talking about, that it was the stuff that was on the field that just needs to be a lot cleaner. We put it this way. We need to get it so that the coach doesn't have to use the term herky jerky anymore. Like, we got to get herky jerky out of the lexicon. And I'm not saying that it's not a fun turn of phrase. And maybe he should brand it. Like, maybe he should start getting some t-shirts out there.
1: Herky jerky.
0: Herky jerky.
1: Like, herky jerky.
0: But I'm saying we got to get him to stop saying it, because it's not necessary to describe things in that way, to describe the process in that way. We want things to be fluid. We want things to be flowing. We want no herky jerkiness at all when it comes to offense, defense, communication, the chain of command as far as play calling is concerned, getting the play calls in a timely manner, all of that above. That, I think, is what cleaning the house really meant. Pat Freiermuth kind of extremely cleared that up for us, and I think the team is going to respond in the proper manner, and you're going to see a much more tightened-up ship on Sunday against the Colts.
1: Well, we're going to have to. You know what I mean? Especially offensively, we just don't have the dynamic enough talent to be able to go out there and overcome this inconsistent play that we've been playing. Like, we need to be very, very smooth, very, very sharp playing football in order for us to be as efficient as we need to be to win. Defensively, they got to clean up a lot of things, too. They got to tackle way better. And secondly, these little lulls where they have these explosive plays that just pop off is probably the biggest concern I have for the defense. Not so much the poor tackling. That was only on display, I think, one time when they played the Browns. And that could be from a variety of issues because it was a Thursday night game. But more importantly, they've been having these explosive plays from missed assignments or poor execution that have been popping off and hitting us every single game. And we can't have that. We got to get it out. I mean, first week it was Bijan. Then it was Henderson. And then it was Gesicki. And then last week it was the 28-yard swing screen, or was it a screen, or was it a...
0: There's a couple. There was the Denzel Boston, blown a

0: assignment by Rayshon Jenkins, got him benched.
1: The screen for the 28-yard touchdown play, that was horrible.
0: That was like, just a run from McLaughlin. Just bad assignments on a run play. And the Henderson one was another explosive run, just right up the gut on the Steelers.
1: Got to clean those up. Like, got to get that. This defense is too talented. They're too good to let explosive plays like that leak out. Even one a game is too much. Like, man, make people have to deal with the exposure of driving the ball on you, snapping it again. You can't give up those huge chunk plays like that. And if they do give up huge chunk plays, make them earn it. I would have been completely okay with Denzel Boston going up top and dunking on Daylon Everett.
0: Welcome to the NFL.
1: I would have been okay with that.
0: Weird because I'm a rookie too.
1: But I would have been okay with that because it's a combat play. It's one dude making a good play over another guy, and I'm fine with that. I just can't have these dudes running wide open in the middle of the field or just poor execution on a standard outside zone play. You got to get that out of the game.
0: Have to, and it just made Everett look real bad as far as, you know, the TV copy was concerned, because it looked like he just kind of let him go right by him up the sideline, but he thought he was going to have safety help, and you have to make sure that all of that is as close to perfect as possible, and it's too far away from perfect right now when it comes to the Steelers. You aren't going to get through an entire NFL season not blowing a single assignment, missing a tackle, etc., but the fact that it has become such a noticeable thing that continues to be a problem through these first four games for the Steelers has to be corrected. No way around that. And it has to start on Sunday against the Indianapolis Colts. And I think this mini bye really came at such a perfect spot for the team. Great scheduling for them that they got four games in and then got a little bit of a weekend of self-reflection. And Mike McCarthy even said on Monday's presser, yesterday's practice, Tuesday, was kind of a self-reflection day as far as the team was concerned. It's much needed, and it gives me a lot of confidence that the time is being put in right now to smooth things out, and we'll have a lot smoother of an operation Sunday.
1: Self-scouting is one of the most important things that people can do. I mean, because you start to accumulate all these games, and you're constantly looking forward to the next opponent, you don't really have time to take a step back and think, what have we been putting on film? What are people looking at us? What is our tape exposing about us? What are our weaknesses? What are our strengths? Like, how can we use what we've done well to kind of do more of those things? So I think Mike McCarthy taking this time to self-scout and then bringing that information to the group is very important. I used to always go back every couple games. I used to go to the analytic department and was like, hey, draw me a report about Vince Williams. Like, what do other teams that we play against, start with the division because we see them the majority of the time, What would the Browns say about Vince Williams as we're about to go play in this game? Give me a report on that so I can be self-aware and I can see, okay, this is how I'm probably going to get attacked by other people. Like, this is the scouting report for Vince, what he does well, what he does wrong, how are we going to minimize him in today's game? So I think bringing that attention to detail and self-scouting to the whole group at this point now, where they kind of have this little break and they can actually take time to, like, deep dive into it, perfect execution by Mike McCarthy. It's exactly what's needed. And I think after they go through this, they're going to be able to smooth this out and gain some more consistency, because they'll have a clear indication of what's causing them to lose and what's causing them to win.
0: When we come back, it is time. 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
8: You choked out a little bit at the end there, Demon.
9: Somebody gives Demon some hydration.
7: I'm sorry. It's been a long season already.
8: All right. Why don't you take it easy, all right? We got power rankings to get to today. We got teams ranked 1 through 10 in the NFL. But first, the teams that just didn't quite make the cut, the JDQ MTC. Here are my 11 through 15. At 11, I'm going with the LA Rams. At 12, I'm going with the Carolina Panthers. 13 is the Denver Broncos, who I don't know who the Denver Broncos are this year. They're such a confusing team. 14 is the Atlanta Falcons. And 15, begrudgingly so, I put the New England Patriots. What is your JDQ MTC, Vince?
9: Okay, so guys, I got at 11, the Broncos.
8: You just don't know who they are either, right?
9: Yeah, I'm not sold on bone eggs. 12, the Cowboys.
8: Ooh.
9: 13, I got the Eagles. They drop.
8: I have them way out of mine.
9: They drop.
8: They're broken, I think.
9: 14, we got the Patriots.
8: Yeah, you had to, right?
9: Oh, yeah. 15, we got the New York Giants.
8: I thought about putting the G-men into my power rankings, too. They probably would be the 16th team, just on the outside of the outside looking in. But
9: I just like them. I like them.
8: Some about them, right?
9: Yeah.
8: Like, they're a tough football team. I knew they'd be a much more serious outfit under Harbaugh. They'd be a team that you can't look at as a joke, as they've been in the past couple of years. They're going to give you a punch every Sunday. But the Jackson Dart injury really did take a lot of wind out of their sails. But they're still 3-1, and they're in first place right now in the NFC East because they beat the Dallas Cowboys. So they got a nice little tiebreaker over them. They're a good team. It sucks that Dart got hurt, honestly, because they could actually probably make the playoffs this year with a healthy Dart.
9: I think so, too.
8: Maybe they make it with Jameis.
9: I don't know,
8: yeah,
9: man.
8: Yeah, it's tough to think.
9: Jameis is a little too herky-jerky.
8: You don't think McCarthy gets in and takes him to the playoffs? These Harbaughs, by the way, I mean, you know, Jim called John and was like, you should trade for JJ. He's out there in Minnesota, man. He's a national champion. I love him. He's the best. You know, these Harbaughs, they just pass everybody around, same players around in this.
9: They hype everybody.
8: It's collusion.
9: It is.
8: They should be investigated.
9: It is. Tap their phones.
8: All right. Time for the top 10. Number 10 for me, I'm putting the Raiders here at number 10. They were a little higher in last week's ranking.

0: tanking. Really good loss for the Vegas Raiders. I was looking at that as a true measuring stick game for them and what they could become this year. And they could have won that football game very easily. So they stacked up against the Chiefs very well. It was a tough loss at the end for them. But with a last place schedule that they're playing and looking like that against elite competition in Kansas City, I think the Raiders are going to be a factor all year long in the AFC.
1: At number 10, I have the Rams. I just like the
0: one
1: Rams.
0: In front of me. I had them right at the 11. They're ascending. They're starting ascending. To trend
1: I think the Rams are going to be fine. I think they got a tremendous amount of playmakers. I think they got enough to actually overcome the hardships that they've been kind of going through, and they're better than their 2-2 record would indicate.
0: Well, you know, the thing is, too, that I've noticed about them is, so they're missing Garrett, obviously, and they're missing Donald now because he's been hurt for a couple of games. He's been out for the Rams. You forgot how good Braden Fisk is, though.
1: Yeah. Like,
0: he is a beast on that defensive front and arguably all-pro caliber type of player, becoming that kind of player anyway in his own right. And he was going to be the third option on that defensive line. They're fine with him having to be the first option right now. And it just really goes to show how incredibly deep that team is. And they can beat you in so many different ways. I think we talked about this on Monday's show when we were looking around the Shield. Don't even think of them, but Corum and Williams in particular are a great tandem of running backs, and they really helped them get over that finish line against Philadelphia. But they're such an afterthought to the reigning MVP Stafford and his two receivers that he has, and McVay's high-flying offense.
1: And Puka hasn't even been playing. Puka was injured.
0: I know. So they are surviving with injuries right now. They're still a very scary team. All right, number 9. I got the Dallas Cowboys at number 9. How about them Cowboys?
1: They did get better.
0: I think they're ready to explode. And I know they gave up 30 points, and a lot of Pittsburgh fans are pointing that out. Like, defense don't give up 30 points. When Joey Porter Jr. played, he shut down the side of the field that he was playing on, didn't allow a single catch to happen. That's something that Dallas could sorely use. And now that Joey's going to be able to kind of ramp up as far as his snap count is concerned, he'll probably be a full go. I think he was actually on the injury report this week, but he'll be a full go sooner, not later, for the Dallas Cowboys. Absolute weapon for them to add to that defense. And you know the offense is going to not have any problem scoring points and scoring points fast. So Cowboys are trending in the right direction right now.
1: Yeah, and I think that NFC East is really wide open when you really look at it. Like, the more and more I start thinking about the Eagles, I'm like, I just don't know if they kind of got enough. I think the Cowboys have more offensively. I think they definitely got better.
0: See, I disagree. I don't think it is wide open.
1: You think the boys are going to take it?
0: I just don't see that much out of the Eagles right now. And I don't know if the Giants are capable with Jameis Winston / McCarthy as their quarterbacks.
1: I could see that, man.
0: The Commanders are just kind of forgetful, aren't they?
1: Kind of.
0: They're down to like some guy named Malakala Kalakamaka. What was his name? I don't even know. I don't even know what his name was. I don't even want to look it up to make myself look better. I'm just going to embarrass myself right there. But they're down to some third string quarterback for the Commanders. Like, they're in trouble there.
1: Yeah, they're in trouble.
0: But the boys, I think boys look pretty good. Your number 9 team.
1: My number 9 is the Raiders. The Raiders, man. I love how they play, man. I don't know if they can sustain this. I don't know if they have enough talent overall on the team, but I love their tandem tight ends. I think Tucker being a deep threat, even though he had some drops last week, I think he's emerging to be a really good player for him, too. The defense is solid. N'Kobe Dean, Max Crosby, Jeremy Cash, I think they're just playing well. Cray Walker, like, if you just look at them, they just have a solid unit. The distribution of talent on that roster is fantastic. Like, I think they have two good running backs. I think the Washington guy out of Arkansas, and I think Genty's really good. I think Kirk Cousins, and then if he gets hurt, you know, you got a capable first overall pick in Mendoza that can come in. Like, I just think the distribution of talent on this team is excellent. And they're really ascending.
0: Yes, you look at the Raiders and, you know, some teams early in the season, like, I don't know, the Browns maybe, you look at them and you're like, yeah, the roster's got some decent parts to it and looks like it's good here and good there, but are they really 3-1? I don't know, that doesn't really smell right. You look at the Raiders roster and you can actually tell yourself why they're 3-1, even despite, you know, not watching the games. Like, there is a lot of talent and prime talent on that roster that is coming through in a big way for them. I wouldn't be surprised, actually. And you know you got Tom Brady in there, too, now, as part of the ownership. So you know he's involved, as weird as that is, since he also calls games on Fox. But I have to imagine that he sees how real this team is. maybe try to get a receiver in the

0: trade deadline. I think a wide receiver could really put that Vegas Raiders team over the top.
1: Oh, for sure. If they get another dynamic playmaker,
0: yeah,
1: that'd be scary. Or even another edge rusher. If they get one more real if they get one more real edge rusher.
0: Well, I know Mad Max should get comfortable in Vegas.
1: Man, he gets every slide, every double T. He gets everything.
0: Well, he ain't getting traded now. I know that.
1: Definitely.
0: That was the big thing. He was almost a Raven in the offseason, but he ain't getting traded now. Max Crosby's there to stay. All right, we're on to number eight. I got the Bears at number eight.
2: Close.
0: Okay, you have a little higher. It's impressive that you're winning games with backup quarterbacks. I really tip my cap to teams that are able to do that. I think those are truly the teams that can do damage in the playoffs once their starting quarterback comes back and is healthy, and Williams should be back soon. But you have a game under your belt with Keenum that you won, and then Tyson Badgett went out last week and won a football game for you, and you guys put up a lot of points with Tyson Badgett, controlled that game against the New York Jets. So Ben Johnson, a lot of credit there goes to him, because you got to have great coaching to survive with backup quarterbacks, but they're doing more than surviving. They're thriving, and they're keeping pace in that NFC North.
1: Ben Johnson is awesome, man. The way he was able to control that game and to keep the Jets offense on the sideline. They had a crazy amount of low possessions. Like, it was
0: he milked that clock in the fourth quarter. Do you think there was some respect there for Aaron Glenn? Both of them on that same Lions staff under Dan Campbell. Like, I'm not going to run it up on my boy a little bit.
1: I'm not going to absolutely rip your face off, because he could have. Because
0: he could, and he does to other teams.
1: Like, he definitely could have did it to Aaron Glenn. He was like, I'm going to slow it down for you, bro. I don't want you to get fired. You know, you're my homeboy. We used to eat dinner together and stuff. So my number eight team is the Minnesota Vikings. Like, they are playing so good. They have so many playmakers. And, man, Aaron Jones, I don't believe it. I was like, man, we got it. I think they were weak at the running back position. That's what I kept. That is my criticism of the Vikings, is their running game. But, man, he's found a way to get it done. Can it be sustained? The Unk is out there running, man. Their defense is fantastic. They just won a game without even scoring a freaking point. I think Kyler Murray's going to get better. He took that step back because he got injured. But as he starts getting more into the game, he'll start playing better. And I think they'll figure it out. They look really solid.
0: I have the Vikings at number seven. Do you have the Bears at number seven?
1: Yeah, I got the Bears.
0: So we flip-flopped those two teams. We got those two teams flip-flopped right there. But with the Vikings, they should be higher, right? They're undefeated. They have not lost yet.
1: Yeah,
0: but we're both hung up on the offense. Yeah. That's the problem. Defense is elite. The defense could be the best defense in football when it's all said and done at the end of the season. But the offense is holding this team back for the time being. But I think there's a lot of reasons to think that they'll break through. O'Connell, the two receivers, tight end solid. Jones is playing really well, and they want to get away from Jones too. Like, they want to make it so he can be a compliment, not a reason why they keep moving the chains. And Kyler Murray, I think, is going to eventually be able to settle in. There's too much talent in Minnesota on the offensive side of the ball for them to continue to hold that team back. And there I go saying hold a team back that's 5-0. So like, how, or 4-0. So like, how much can you be really holding that team back? So I had the Vikings at 7, you had the Bears at 7. Any thoughts on the Bears before we move in to the number 16?
1: I think Ben Johnson is fantastic. I think Caleb Williams is coming back. That's enough. And I think they are super balanced. Like, they can do it running the ball. They can do it passing the ball. Just exceptional playmakers all over the field.
0: I expected them to maybe take a little bit of a step back this year. Just, yeah, you're a little too ahead of your skis last year. Bears overachieved a bit. I don't know, though. I mean, you're winning with this backup quarterback. This team seems to be really galvanized around Ben Johnson. I could see the Bears being a real threat in the NFC. Number six, this is where I have the Baltimore Ravens.
1: Oh, we're in sync, Tom.
0: Number six, Ravens.
1: We are in sync.
0: Look, it was a ho-hum win against the Tennessee Titans. They got a little bit deflated after Lamar got injured. Huntley came in and was able to get them out of that stadium, but the score, 24-18, made you think that if you were just box score watching, it was a lot closer and they struggled more than they really did against Tennessee. They were, you know, picking them out of their teeth at the end of the first half of that game. And then the Lamar injury happens and things just got a little weird for them. But big win against Dallas the week before then. They're putting up a ton of points. Lamar, when healthy, looks like Lamar again. Baltimore has put up some impressive performances so far this season.
1: Yeah, they look like the traditional Baltimore Ravens. I think the defense needs to play better. I think they're giving up too many points on defense. That's why
0: that might just be who they are now. Like,
1: yeah, but you can't win that way being the Ravens, in my opinion. Like, I think you got to have better performances than they've been having defensively. But, man, Derrick Henry's rolling. They've always had problems on the perimeter, to be honest with you, with Zay Flowers and Bateman, and they have a new tight end. And then Mark Andrews is playing well, too. Derrick Henry's being Derrick Henry, freaking leading the NFL in touches. I think this week is going to be huge for him. Like, how?

0: how well they can handle the Falcons is going to tell how really, really good they are. And they're going to have to do that without Lamar Jackson. So it's going to be a big challenge for them.
1: Yeah, it's typical Ravens, too, in the fact that they have to deal with this Lamar Jackson injury now. And they have to monitor that and see how long he's going to be out.

0: to the top five we go. Number five for me is the Seattle Seahawks. Ooh. No, not for you. Okay, we're out of sync here again. Seattle, just again, kind of a ho-hum performance. They're out on the West Coast. You kind of forget about them. They beat the Chargers. Everybody's beating the Chargers now, but good for the Seahawks for getting a bounce-back win. And good for Darnold for getting a bounce-back win now that he is back in the fold for the Seahawks at quarterback. They scored 30 points. They're a default top five team, honestly, for most of this season.
1: Yeah. Number five, I got Jacksonville Jaguars.
0: Ah, it's my number four.
1: Jacksonville is real. They are for real, guys. Like, Trevor Lawrence is frying people. Like, they just are playing really, really good complimentary football. They're playing together. I'm a believer. Like, they've showed me enough to where I can be like, after the Bengals game, I was like, you know what? I got to start putting some respect on the Jaguars' names. I know you look at the logo, and it doesn't make you a believer because, you know, they're a perennial bottom dweller, but this is different. Like, I think they got a real chance.
0: I got the Jags at four, like I said. Yeah, I'm very high on Jacksonville as well. Trevor Lawrence has established himself as a trending into the elite direction quarterback in this league. And there's just so much talent on that football team. Like, at some point, you know, this happens every team in the NFL. If you're bad for long enough, you're going to just get good players. Like, it's just by default going to happen for you. Even the Browns, like, look at them, right? They have talented young guys on that roster because they just have a ton of picks and a lot of high draft picks. And the Jags, you know, on the defensive side of the ball, they've been stockpiling a lot of talent for years. They got a number one overall pick in Trevor Lawrence. Travis Hunter was a premier draft pick. They have been taking premium players, and now it's starting to finally come together on the football field for them. It feels like the AFC South has been looking at the Jags, the Colts, and the Texans for the past few years and being like, who's going to take us? Like, who's going to be the team that grabs us for like 3 years in a row, 4 years in a row, kind of establishes dominance? Maybe, just maybe, it's Jacksonville that's actually going to take that reign.
1: I still don't believe it, though, man. Because, I mean, they were really, really good when they had Telvin Smith and they had Leonard Fournette and they had Jalen Ramsey.
0: We like to talk about that team, Vince.
1: I know. I got to talk about them because they actually did beat me and they were a really, really good team. And we thought that team could kind of establish itself into maybe like a mini dynasty and go on a five-year run, but they didn't.
0: And they did not.
1: So, I mean, it's all of that. So I don't know. But I think they're really, really good right now. I think they're very, very talented. And I got to give them credit where credit is due. They're playing very well.
0: But the key difference between that Jacksonville team and what we thought could have become a team that dominated that division for 5 years straight and this one is sunshine at the quarterback position. No offense to Bortles. He was a top pick, too. Number three overall, I believe. But Trevor Lawrence is a different dude.
1: He is. I give you that.
0: All right, your number four team.
1: My number four team is Seattle Seahawks.
0: So we're just flipping around the area.
1: I think they're just on the rise. I think they're only going to get better. They're going to continue to grow. I think that you can kind of see like that Super Bowl pedigree is still there. Like,
0: yes.
1: They're still looking like the team that was dominating last year, and they're still playing like that. And Donald's back, scored 30 points. They just look good overall, and I think they're trending in the right direction to still be the dominant team or be a dominant team.
0: Yeah, and Mike McDonald is just
1: great coach. Like, fantastic.
0: Solidifying himself for sure as one of the top coaches in this league. And I got to imagine he's feeling himself a little bit too now.
1: Tom,
0: right?
1: We have to talk about that. One day we got to just take some time to talk about how critical it is to find the right coach to fit the organization and the scheme that you want to do.
0: Personality.
1: Because he's such a Seahawk. Like, it looks, it's different than Pete Carroll. But it's very, like, mold, like, when you're looking at it, it's familiar.
0: We were talking about that with Monken last week. Like, Monken feels like the Browns coach.
1: Yeah.
0: Like, that kind of salty underdog. Like,
1: it just fits. Like, when I'm watching the Seahawks play, I'm like, man, this really just fits. Like, it looks exactly how they used to win before. Like, dynamic run game, explosive defense, skilled players just making plays in non-traditional ways. And it's a quarterback that's not really like awesome, but he makes a lot of plays. He's not like game breaking, but he just does enough to get you where you need to be to get the game win. And then you look at the box where you're like, oh, 30 points, man, that's a decent amount of points they scored.
0: Yes, it is.
1: So that's what I'm saying. I think the Seahawks are a complete team. I think they're really, really I think they're coached really, really well. And I think their arrow is pointed up.
0: Number three, I got the Buffalo Bills falling to number three. Yeah, tough loss to the New England Patriots. That's 2 years in a row you've lost to the Patriots in your house. Fans can't like that. I got to see a New England win with my own two eyes here at our fancy new stadium. I've not been able to do that.

0: that, though. So New England's got their number a little bit as far as the trip up to Buffalo is concerned. So nice little good rivalry starting to emerge between the Josh Allen Bills and the Drake May-led New England Patriots. But Buffalo still is a serious threat in my eyes to win the Super Bowl this year. Still a team that is just as good as the juggernaut we saw in the first few weeks of the season. Just had a bit of a stubbed toe moment against the Patriots.
1: Yeah, I agree.
0: And a division rival.
1: My number three, I got the Chiefs.
0: My number three, I got the Chiefs. Flopped again. Chiefs are two for me.
1: I think the Chiefs are a really, really good team. I think once you get into this top three, it's whatever you want. It's pick your poison.
0: These are Super Bowl contenders
1: right now. These are all Super Bowl contended teams. They're all playing lights out. And the only thing I just say about the Chiefs is I think they could have got popped. If it wasn't for that special teams bluff.
0: The fumble.
1: If it wasn't for that, I think Kirk Cousins would have drove the length of the field and he would have popped them.
0: I agree, because he did anyway.
1: Yeah. Like
0: the Chiefs went up by 10 because of that blunder. Kenneth Walker immediately taking one to the house right after. Talk about an instant strike. But then Kirk came right back and made a three-point game. So like he was right going to score.
1: He was going to score, man. So I think, I mean, I give him credit for winning the game. You got to win those tough games. I think that's a trademark of a championship-caliber team is winning those games and capitalizing
0: on turnovers.
1: Tough
0: rivalry game, too, on the road.
1: Tough rivalry
0: game. Raiders hate the Chiefs. I mean, hate them.
1: Yeah, but that's it. I think they're a great team. Number three.
0: They are a great team. Pains you to say it, but they're back, all the way back, and they're a Super Bowl contender this year. That was my two. So I have to assume number two was the Buffalo Bills, right?
1: Yeah, number two, the Buffalo Bills.
0: I knew you were going to go with the number one team.
1: I'm riding the Josh Allen MVP train all the way out. He's going to have to show me. He's going to have to fail me. Like, I'm a firm believer in the Buffalo Bills playing great football. I think that Mike Vrabel kind of has their number. He kind of knows what to do, and it's a tough divisional game.
0: Plus, that's a new head coach in Joe Brady.
1: It is.
0: To go up against Vrabel.
1: He's not familiar in that situation. He'll get better at it as they start moving forward. They have another crack at it down the season. We'll see how that goes. But right now, I just think that, you know, the engine that is Josh Allen is going to will these Buffalo Bills into a playoff push. Like, I think it's on his back. Because I'm really going to say it's boom or bust for Josh Allen right now.
0: Oh, it is.
1: Like, it's like, brother, you got to get this done.
0: You got to get to the Super Bowl.
1: And I think he's going to be able to pull it off.
0: Unless the Chiefs have something to say about it again, as always.
1: Sheesh.
0: What about Brock Purdy MVP, though? Because I think that's starting to get a little bit of momentum. And the San Francisco 49ers are our number one team
1: in
0: these power rankings. They, I think, have had maybe one of the more... Bills have had an impressive resume to start the season, too. But the Niners have had an impressive resume without suffering a loss yet on the season. They are really pounding teams, too. Very physical football team. They've all... Since they're all veterans of the Shanahan offense, they're like Jedi masters of the Kyle Shanahan offense. Like, that's a great offense to begin with, and now everybody on that field has an expertise PhD in running it, including Purdy.
1: The unks are ridiculous right now. It's so fun to watch them play, too. If you have not tuned in and watched the 49ers play, then you definitely need to tune in and watch them play because it's so exciting. Like, they are balling. They look like a veteran-laden team. Like, when you look at them, minimal mistakes... Great playmaking. Everybody that you expect to make a play in their role makes those plays consistently. And they're running the snot out of the ball, too. So just great balance, great coaching, awesome defense. It's everything you want in a team.
0: Niners at Seahawks this Sunday. Seattle trip for San Francisco. That's going to be a great game. And that's going to do it for Powerage today, week 5 version. When we come back, I'm going to talk about someone on the defensive side of the ball for the Steelers that needs some help from his supporting cast. That's next on the Steelers Blitz on Steelers Nation Radio, part of the Steelers Audio Network.
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4: Hi, Western Pennsylvania. This is Edgar Snyder. I want to thank you for over 40 years of trusting my law firm. 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
12: The defensive side of the ball for the Pittsburgh Steelers has been lacking the past couple of weeks, save from one individual who has still been trying to put on that Superman cape. And maybe it's a little unfair to frame it that way because I think there's been other players that have contributed well, but T.J. Watt has been T.J. Watt, and this was a big year for T.J. Watt, Vince. He needed to have a bounce-back season. Last year was below the line as far as his ridiculous bar is concerned that he set for himself, but so far this year, he has been achieving what you expect T.J. Watt to achieve and what he has achieved through most of his career. I mean, he had, what, it was 7.5 sacks last year. He's already got 4.5 sacks this year. He's 3 sacks away already from matching his total last season. I think he's going to get into the double digits, well into the double digits this year, as long as he continues to stay healthy. He's forced fumbles. He has a pick six on the season already. T.J. Watt has come to the 2026 season and played like

0: a defensive player of the year. And there was some doubt that that would be the case this season, and he has put that doubt to bed already through just four games. I need to see more consistency from his supporting cast, though, as far as the edge rushers in specific are concerned. Highsmith started the season right with Watt, right in lockstep with him, was wrecking games, getting a ton of sacks. They were like 2 and 3 in the league as far as the sack lead was concerned. And he has 3 sacks, and I'm not saying that Highsmith's been bad, but a little too quiet past couple of weeks from him. And Herbig especially, too quiet the past couple of weeks. So Batman's been control of Gotham, and he's been locking up the Joker, and he's been locking up Scarecrow and all the villains. But he's been doing it kind of without his Robins picking up any of the slack the past couple of weeks. They need to start doing that.
1: Yeah, man, the edge rushing room got to play better, but also the entire defense really has to play better. Like, we just need more consistent playmaking out of everybody because his defense was highly touted. Like, everybody said it's going to be one of the best defenses in the NFL. And although they look like it in the earlier part of the season, the first two games, as of late, they have not been able to put it together, and you're only as good as your last performance. TJ has been back on pace to have a great season. Like, right now, he's even leading the team in interceptions. Like, he got a freaking pick six, man. Like, the guy is playing outside of his mind, and that's what you expect from him because he's TJ Watt. But we got to get some other guys making plays. Like, come on, man. We need everybody else to step up and kind of help him because you guys are a star-loaded defense. Like, this is one of the highest-paid defense in the NFL. Like, go out there and make plays. You guys are capable enough of winning games on your own. And imagine what TJ stats would look like if everybody else was playing to the exact same level. Like, this is going to be a huge week for them guys to step up. You're rested. You're going against an offense that is one-dimensional for the most part. This would be a great opportunity for the defense to really turn it up. Let the renegade kind of motivate you. Go out there and collect some heads, man. Let's go.
0: I mean, because the attention is paid on TJ Watt. Teams know that he's wrecking games right now. They are keying on him. You're supposed to be able to then kind of swim in his wake a little bit, which has been something that Highsmith has done extremely well in his career so far. And Herbig, throughout his career, has swum in kind of both of those guys' wake, Highsmith and Watt, and has just had impact after impact after impact in low-volume situations as far as snaps were concerned. And it's not doom and gloom, because it's just been two games where those two have been quiet. But I want to talk about it because it needs to change this week against Indianapolis before we start to trend towards that doom and gloom area of discussion. If it goes 3 weeks, a month, where the edge rushing room as a whole isn't dominating like the Steelers need them to, then you're going to have some serious worries.
1: Well, Tom, let's just put it in a better term so people can really understand what we're saying. You really cannot afford to have a lull in performance if you want to be an all-pro or pro-bro caliber type of player. Like, when you're talking about a person who wants a second contract or a third contract, when you're talking about a player that has all-pro or pro-bro type of, like, when you want to be a pro bowler, you want to be all-pro, then you have to make plays every single game. Like, you have to be a staple in the playmaking every single game. And then when you really want to be gold jacket type of guy, you have to be the reason why teams win. Like, that's the kind of things you got to have. You got to control games like that. Like, Herbig, man, we know that you can break games. We've seen you do things in small sample sizes. Highsmith, you as well. We've seen you dominate games. When TJ got hurt, you came on. You made all those sacks. You did a fantastic job. But if you guys really want to ascend to that next level of superstardom, like, right now, I'll say Highsmith is really known. Herbig is really known. If you want to break into that superstar level, then you can't have bad games. Like, you can have games where you don't do as well, which is still a good game. Mm-hmm. Like, for example, right, Dexter Lawrence. We said Dexter Lawrence had a bad game. He had 2 sacks.
0: And 3 tackles.
1: It was like, oh, Zach Frazier did fantastic, man. He controlled Dexter Lawrence. He just had 2 sacks and 3 tackles for a loss. That's the kind of respect that you got to get to when we're talking about how the team lost in spite of you dominating a game.
0: A game any player would kill for to have that stat line. And we're like, that was keeping him quiet.
1: Which, in my, like, to me, Tom, it's a reasonable expectation for us to look at Highsmith. Because, one, Highsmith, you've done it before. We know you're capable because we've seen you do it in the past. In Herbig, we've seen you do it, although in small clips. We've seen that you're capable of doing it as well because, you know, we know that you have that explosive nature to your game. So we want to see it done more consistently. If you guys aspire to be these superstar type players, then we're going to have to see it every game. And the Steelers need you to do it every game in order for us to be as good as we think we can be.
0: Yeah, no question about it. And Highsmith, I think, is going to bounce back in a big way this week against the Colts. And I'm also very curious to see what Herbig's use

0: advantages. And you noted that against the Browns, he started to kind of get more into that traditional pass rush set and was giving the opportunities that he hadn't been given the previous 3 weeks to just simply rush the passer. I wonder if that's something that continues into this Colts game as they try to get a lot of pressure on Danny Dimes and make his life uncomfortable because life has just been too comfortable for opposing quarterbacks. So Herbig, how they use him, very interesting topic to look forward to on Sunday. And Highsmith having a bounce-back performance and kind of getting into that dominant kind of role that he was in at the beginning of the season. It's a big, big deal for the Steelers. And you know TJ Watt is obviously going to deliver as well. Cam Hayward might have to deliver a little bit more this time, too, with Derek Harmon going on IR. We want Keanu Benton to step up. You've got guys like Y.A. Black. You've got guys like Sebastian Joseph Day. That it doesn't have to really all land on the shoulders of Cam Hayward like it might have in years past, but I have a feeling that he might feel like it needs to, and his play might just warrant them to put a little bit more on his plate during this Harmon absence.
1: Yeah, I think Cam Hayward's going to have to get more snaps, but I think in him getting more snaps is going to put him in a kind of a precarious situation because if he goes out there and he's dominating games again, he's having another all-pro quality, all-pro capable season, then that's going to incentivize them to not give them less snaps.
0: Not do the rotation that
1: they're gonna start minimizing the rotation, which is gonna hurt us on the back end when we really need them to make that push because we want to keep TJ and we want to keep Cam Hayward healthy in the beginning part of the season so that we can utilize him more at the later parts of the season. But with TJ playing the way he is, and if Harmon goes down and you put Cam Hayward in and you bring his intensity back up and he starts going out there and balling, wrecking games like we know he's capable, like he just did last year, then that's going to incentivize him to keep him on the field so we can keep having victories.
0: And the concern that I have where you might have to keep Cam on the field is Derek Harmon. We say overall he's been playing like your best defensive lineman, and no disrespect to Cam, that's a good thing. You need that first-round pick to start to ascending to that level. Without question, he's their best run stuffer. He really helps the running game get controlled at that line of scrimmage. Cam Hayward's not far behind him as far as that's concerned. He's your number two. And then who is it? You know, Benton, that's never really been a strength of his. He's been more of a pass-rushing defensive lineman. Sebastian Joseph Day, fine. Y.A. Black, he should be a nose. He trends to be a run-stuffing type, but he's in his second season. Do you rely exclusively on him in that role? Like, when it comes to stopping the run, and this week it's a big test in stopping the run, Cam is probably the next man up, the most logical one that would have to take on that role more so than Derek Harmon, unless a Benton or an SJD or a YA Black wants to step up in this absence that they're going to have to go through.
1: They're going to have to. It can't all just be on Cam Hayward. Like, it can't just be Cam Hayward has to go out there and put his Superman cape on and save us once again because he's just one guy. And the commitment to the running game that the Colts have, they're going to run the ball. So we're going to have plenty of opportunity for other guys to step up and kind of make plays. If you have an opportunity to be on a football field, then you have an opportunity to affect the game and be the reason why we win, especially when you're a defensive lineman and you know for a fact that the Colts are coming into your house to run the ball. If I was them, if I was somebody that played behind Harmon and I was one of these other guys, Seabass, Sebastian Joseph Day, if I was Y.A. Black, if I was Keanu Benton, I would love this opportunity to go out there and to sink my teeth into this and say, hey, I know they're going to run the ball, and I get an opportunity to display my willingness to stop the run and actually put a stamp in the ground and be like, yo, this is what I do extremely well. It's going to be highlighted this week because guess what? In order for the Colts to win, what do you think is going to happen? Taylor's going to have to run the ball. He's going to have to go off. Like, it's going to, like, I think the challenge is the defensive line has to do a better job of stopping the run. And the linebackers do too. And this is a great opportunity for people to play behind Harmon, who's been our premier run stopper this season, to go out there and show that they contribute in that capacity just as well in his absence.
0: Well, speaking of the Colts and Jonathan Taylor, we'll dip our toe in the Colt waters next. It's just the toe right around the corner. It's Tom Opperman and Vince Williams on Steelers Nation Radio, part of the Steelers Audio Network.
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10: I often ask myself and even ask guys that I play with him about the Steeler type player. Did we draft those type players, or would they come into the environment and become immersed in an environment and it becomes a part of them? I don't know which one it was, but I think that the fact that we blended so well together as a team, that we went through some difficult times as a team, helped us. You know, people look at those years that we won the Super Bowls over that 6 or 7 year span, and they think everything was all rosy, but we had issues. We were just tight enough, close enough to get through that. We had the leadership and on the field and within the coaching staff to get over things like that, to get through those difficult situations. When you play, you don't think about history. You think about today. And what you got to do today. You don't think about what's going to happen after you're gone, how this team is going to be looked at, or how you're going to be looked at years from now. You think about today and doing the job you have to do today and being the best you could possibly be today. I was drafted in the fourth round, and I got a phone call, I think from Myron Cope, and to tell me I'd been drafted by the Steelers. And Myron asked me a few questions, and that was it. I mean, there was, you know, I hung the phone up, and I called my mom and told her I'd been drafted. Looking back on it, kind of comical that it would be Myron Cope that gave me a call.
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12: We're going to get to dipping our toe in the water when it comes to the Indianapolis Colts in just a second. But Vince, you saw a disturbing, I think disturbing is the right way to put it, stat on Twitter just now during the break that kind of backs up the conversation we were just having in the previous segment about Watt and Herbig and Highsmith and the usage of Herbig. Lay it on the people right now.
13: Yeah, I was always saying that we're trying to find these unconventional ways to use Herbig. But the number one thing that we know him for is getting after the quarterback, and he just hasn't had many pass rush opportunities. I mean, to put this in perspective, I've seen this on Twitter. TJ has 66 on the line pass rush opportunities. Alex Highsmith has 44. Herbig has 25. He has 25. Like, he doesn't get an opportunity to do what they paid him as an edge rusher, but he doesn't play on the edge anymore. And I don't know how we're going to figure out a way to get him involved in the game plan when he's an edge rusher. Like, yeah, sure, he's athletic enough and talented enough and playing other positions. And sure, the 3-4 defense lends itself to versatility and these outside linebackers can get out there and drop into coverage. But, man, we want to see him on the line going after quarterbacks, attacking on the edge. And he hasn't really been having many opportunities to affect the game that way.
12: No, that number needs to come up big time as far as Herbig is concerned. And you're spot on when you say you paid him like an edge rusher. And yes, he has versatility where you can kind of take him away from that a little bit, but not as much as they have been taking away from that. And the fact of the matter is his greatest strength throughout his career so far has been getting after the quarterback and causing a lot of havoc in the backfield. And if you're not towards the line of scrimmage and in those kind of pass rush sets, it's just going to limit your opportunity to create that havoc in the backfield and to get after those quarterbacks. So usage tweak when it comes to Nick Herbig, I think, hopefully was a focus during this little mini bye that the Steelers had.
13: Even if he's on the field, he need to be blitzing at least 80% of the time. And then you can just, like, he needs to be used like how we used to use Mike Hilton, where he's on the field and he's literally just blitzing and getting after the quarterback from an off-the-ball posture, and you'll be slanting and moving Highsmith around. So you'll end up in some type of hybrid penny-type front where Highsmith will end up playing like a four-eye or a five technique, and Herbig could still fly off the edge, or you'll just mix up any type of blitz game that you want. But either way, he needs to be spending more time going forward than he does need to be dropping back in coverage.
12: We got a few minutes left to go on the show today, so let's really start to focus on the Indianapolis Colts, get our first taste on Indy. It's time for Just the Toe, as we dip our toe into the waters that are the Indianapolis Colts. And what I'm getting from these waters is a lot of Jonathan Taylor. And that is kind of the main thing that you have to worry about with this team. Defensively speaking, there's some nice pieces there, but it starts and stops with Taylor. He is the MVP for the Indianapolis Colts, and that team is going to go as he goes. And they've won games that he's played well in, and he's played well in games, too, that they've lost. But I don't think they get to the finish line victorious in any particular game without him having a big one.
13: Yeah, they got to get him going, and their commitment to getting him going is extremely high. Like, you already know going into this game, they're gonna feed him the ball. Like, they're not talking about how they're gonna try to trick you or find a way to get you thinking that John Taylor's gonna get it in play action. You know, the entire offense is centered around giving him the ball, wearing you down, and allowing Danny Dimes to get comfortable and making plays off of the misdirection, off of getting the ball to Jonathan Taylor. So first and foremost, you got to stop him.
12: Have to stop him. Danny Dimes obviously is a threat with his legs as well, but I'm not sure if they're really utilizing that as much this year with him coming off of the injury. Maybe Steelers are a little bit luckier that they get the Colts at the beginning portion of the season. Maybe it'll be like a November, December thing when Danny Dimes can really start running the football again. But, you know, that's another threat that you would think of when it comes to the Colts, because he is a very effective runner. Just hasn't really been able to see that so far this year. It's just been a lot of Jonathan Taylor when it comes to that offensive side of the ball. Broken tackles is obviously a huge thing for Taylor. He's a tough running back

0: to bring down. I'm not saying you're going to have a perfect game tackling-wise where you will be 100% as far as bringing him down and the rest of the Colts down, but it better be a lot better of a tackling performance than you had against the Browns, because he'll make you pay in bad ways if you're not limiting those 3-4 yard runs at the point of contact. He sheds that tackle, that's a 15-20 yarder.
1: Yeah, and back to the Daniel Jones thing, like, I don't think they want to run him anymore at all. Think about it. Like, what happened to their season last year when he got hurt? Why would you want to expose that happening again? They're probably like, man, we're going to put bubble wrap around Daniel Jones, because when we lost him last year, the complete wheels fell off the train. So I think it's going to be a lot of Jonathan Taylor. I think it's going to be some misdirection, and we got to be able to tackle, and tackle well in space, too. Tyler Warren is not a small guy. We have to be able to tackle him. We have to be able to tackle Josh Dobbs in space. He's a shifty dude that can get out and cause some problems. And we got to be able to handle those dudes well. But I think that's all going to be secondary to stopping the run.
0: They don't take anything out of Jonathan Taylor's hands either. He has 86 carries for the Colts. The next closest is their rookie running back, Seth McGowan, who has 12 total carries on the season. 86-12. And then to our point about Danny Dimes, he only has 11 carries this season. He only has 21 yards. That's just out of necessity, probably. I don't think there's very many RPOs happening, or very many designed runs, at least not yet with Danny Dimes. So there's no one dipping into Jonathan Taylor's carries. He is the guy that they hand the ball to. He is, in every sense of the word, Vince, that true workhorse back that never leaves the football field, is good in the passing game, great in pass protection, and the more traditional sense of running the football between the tackles, he's elite at.
1: Yeah, for sure. And I'm not really concerned. I know we have some injuries in our secondary. We're a little banged up in our secondary. But the majority of their guys, they do work in the middle of the field. Like,
0: it's actually kind of a good game to be breaking in this new look secondary, isn't
1: I'm
0: it?
1: I'm telling you, Tom, I told you at the beginning of the broadcast, man, that this is going to be a great game that's set up for the Steelers to have a great deal of success, because we're struggling right now. We're leaking right now on our outside corners. Well, guess what? They don't throw the ball to any outside corners, and their number one outside corner, their number one outside threat is injured. So it's going to be a big game for the inside linebackers and the safeties to be able to kind of handle Tyler Warren and Josh Downs. And then the defensive line and the linebackers have to corral Jonathan Taylor.
0: And I'm glad you brought up Tyler Warren as well, because he's a threat in the passing game for the Colts. He's a tight end that trends towards that elite status with the McBrides and the Bowers. Like, he's kind of in that next crop of dudes, the younger tight ends that are coming up and getting next in the NFL. I think Warren's right there with them and can have a performance that really, really damages you. He is the second leading receiver on the team right now for the Colts. He's got 130 yards. He's got 2 touchdowns for them as well. High volume guy. He's got the most receptions for the Colts with 23 catches, and he has 27 targets. So it's a lot of Downs and Warren in the passing game. They make up a majority of their targets and catches.
1: Oh yeah, and it's all going to be done inside the numbers too. Mm-hmm. So you guys got to be locked in. It's going to be a big week for Peyton Wilson and Patrick Queen. I mean, Brisker as well, and Ramsey.
0: Like, and just hopefully those, Elliott.
1: And hopefully Elliott.
0: We hope that Elliott can come back. That'd be a huge boost.
1: Man, you think
0: Steelers.
1: He'll get elevated?
0: Don't know.
1: I don't know.
0: It felt kind of like the vibes were that he didn't necessarily need this IR trip. Like, maybe it would be a 3-game thing, and we just put him on IR just to be safe. So that gives me a little optimism that maybe he'll be able to go. Find out today, though. They hit the practice field for the first time in full to prep for the Colts. So we'll see if Elliott's out there. He'll definitely open his window up to start ramping up and practicing. But I hope he's out there for the Steelers.
1: Man, that'd be huge.
0: They need him
1: to get
0: in this game.
1: They need him. He's going
0: to
1: be a monster in his game.
0: You could see him right now just coming down, setting a huge tackle on Jonathan Taylor early.
1: He is foaming at the mouth.
0: On the defensive side of the ball, they got some guys. Treverius Ward is a recognizable name. DeForest Buckner's been around forever in this league on defensive line. Their end, Latu, who they picked in the first round a couple of years ago, I think he's pretty solid. I would say solid is how I would describe the Colts' defense. Nothing to really keep you up at night, though. And the main dude is, of course, Sauce Gardner, who they traded with the Jets last year and gave a big contract to. One of the premier corners in the NFL.
1: Yeah, they got some guys over there. Every team in the NFL has some guys, but I just don't think they're concerning because of how they play football. Like, for what I've seen so far, what my self-scout of the Steelers is, how do you really beat us up? You play real tight man-to-man coverage, and you get after the quarterback through varied fronts. And I don't think these guys really have enough people up front to be able to challenge our offensive line. I think they play extremely well at home. I think it's not going to be a short week, and they actually have some time to actually study So I think the

0: continuity is going to be building even more so than it was the first time we've seen them against the Bengals, and they're going to play well.
1: Yeah, I think the corners are good. The defensive line is where they're weak, and that favors the Steelers, because even though you have good corners, Ward and Sauce in particular, I trust Aaron Rodgers with time and protection to be able to make the most out of the passing game despite a stiff test in an opponent's secondary. It's when he doesn't have the time to do that that the Steelers get into a lot of trouble. But I don't see much of a challenge as far as this Colts front is concerned for the Steelers offensive line. This should be a big bounce back for them. And then Rodgers should be able to make hay against Ward's, against Gardner, against that Colts secondary. And, you know, DK, it's been such a challenge for him to start this season. And you mentioned yesterday that guys like him embrace that, that the number one dudes for each team keep lining up against him. But there really has barely been a breather for him. It's not just been number one dudes on opposing teams. It's been legitimately great to maybe elite corners that he's had to go up against week after week. And that does not change this week against Sauce Gardner. Maybe finally when you go to Tampa, you get a little bit of a breather as far as that's concerned. You go, whew, there's no one crazy, crazy good here. But Sauce is just another one in that gauntlet that DK is going to have to face.
0: Man, it just depends on how good DK think he is and how good we think DK is. He's paid to go against the gauntlet. He's the gauntlet beater. He's the maze runner. That's what we're paying him to do. Yeah. Like, man, no, you're the guy. You're the number one wide receiver on our team, and you got to step up and accept that challenge. And I know he is. You know, DK's not one to duck smoke at all. So
1: he didn't duck Denzel Ward smoke last week. Ward's great.
0: He's played it up for this. He's played it up for this. He understands the expectation to be the guy that he wants to be. And that's why I don't really concern myself with it, because we could talk about the talented cornerbacks that he's faced, but in my imagination, DK is just as talented as the person he's competing against. So it's a wash. Like, go out there and be great.
1: We'll keep talking about the Colts and Steelers matchup on tomorrow's show. Loaded show tomorrow. We got Missy Matthews expected to join us at some point during the program. We got Vince Williams's challenge of the week. We've got how to lose a game in 5 ways. I just wish we could start the show today, right now. Let's just do it. But I guess we got to go in the locker room next. It's Rob King, it's Max Starks, and it's Willie Colon. They got you from noon to 2 here on Steelers Nation Radio, part of the Steelers Audio Network.
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3: 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Talk soon. 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
1: With us today in the locker room. And another beautiful day here in Pittsburgh. Hopefully the weather is going to hold off. I think it is. It's supposed to be pretty good, I think, on Sunday. Relatively warm for this time of year. If you're one of those people that looks ahead to the weather and how it might impact the football game. Willie Colon, how are you doing today, my friend?
2: All is well, Rob, here in sunny Mississippi. I just finished an awesome workout. It's time to shave the bear coat, Rob. I know it's usually the opposite. You try to do it before summer. I happen to be late on that, so I'm doing it before winter. It's Wednesday, baby. Let's get rolling.
1: Yeah, it is a good time of year to do that, by the way. It's tough in the summer. You know, the summer's a time
2: it is, man,
1: lazing about and having some good food. You know?
2: Yeah.
1: But now is the time because holidays are coming.
2: It is coming. You know, and I think part of it too, Rob, is when, you know, I think every man goes through this where you don't notice yourself until you walk by the mirror instantly, you know?
1: Yes.
2: And you're like, oh, that's what I look like? You're like, oh, I gotta tighten up. So that's where I'm at right now.
1: Good man. What kind of, just real quick, because we have a lot of people that are probably wondering, what kind of workout do you do? How long does it take you to do it?
2: Man, so I try to do a 30 to 35 minute workout, you know, just every other day is different. When they may be legs, when they may be arms, when they back, you know, I kind of do a variation thing, and I always end with 30 minutes to 45 minutes of cardio. So lighter days, I'll do 45 minutes. The heavier days, I'll just do 30, and I try to get back in time to talk to the great Rob King and Max Stark. So that's where I'm at.
1: So total time, we're looking at an hour and 15, hour 20, yeah, hour 30.
2: The thing about it, I don't know about you, Rob. I've fallen. There's a pandemic going on. I don't know if you're aware of this, where you pull up to the gym and you sit in your car for 25 minutes going through a death scroll or trying to catch up to people that you really don't want to talk to, but you're just not ready to open a door. They always say the heaviest weight in the gym is the front door, right?
1: And so I've never heard that before.
2: Yeah, it's true. It's never the 45 plates that sit there aimlessly. It's the front door. Once you kind of pull that thing open, baby, you actually get over the threshold. Now you're locked in. So it's really the procrastination while I'm sitting in the parking lot looking at the gym that I really have to, you know, conquer. I've yet to do that. I think part of it is me trying to align myself like, all right, you're going to grind it out. You're going to finish the workout. You're going to do everything you need to do because it's all about you and bettering yourself.
1: Yep.
2: Trying to have that power talk before you walk through those doors is important. And another thing is you try not to – a lot of people are – you know, we live – once again, we live in a very body-conscious society right now, which annoys the hell out of me. You try to make sure you have the right clothing that's not kind of, you know, oozing out the fat. So that's always – that takes up time too. So –
3: You got to stretch your hands.
2: Yeah,
3: make sure you don't have that muffin top look at the bottom.

0: Yeah, that's before you leave.
1: Listen, Big Max, I was doing some leg raises today, and the fupa just fell out in front of a bunch of girls doing some stretches. You talk about humbling. It was a very humble moment. They looked up like, oh, God. I said, yeah, that's why I'm here. I'm trying to get rid of it. So,
2: you know, exactly.
0: Well, one of the liberating parts of getting older is you become, you know, Ralph Ellison. You become the invisible man, right? Nobody's looking at you when you get to my age. So you have that to look forward to. I also have some advice, Max, that I know you and Willie know far more about working out, you know, especially with the weights and all that stuff than I do. But I've got some advice for Willie. I want to see if, Max, please, if you agree with this advice. You know, sometimes you get in the gym and you're just running 5 minutes behind. And it sounds like Willie might have that all the time. I'm gonna go ahead and say, Willie, you could probably skip triceps one day if you're running 5 minutes behind. Max, I don't know how you feel about that. I think that's sage advice. I think that's good advice.
2: Yeah, no, it is. It is. Buys and tries, not a problem. No, you were well adept there. You know, just got probably a little more squat work, work the glutes and the hammies. Sure. But I definitely agree with Rob. You could stand to miss a couple of preacher curls.
1: Yeah, you know, I blame my wife for the extra attention to that, because she said during when we first met, one of the things that she was attracted to was my arms. So, you know, to keep the customers buying the donuts, man, you got to put a little glaze on them things. So I got to,
2: absolutely.
0: Oh, that is funny, man. That is absolutely funny.
2: It's like we have a 90s R&B group. Like, I'm not going there to hear your album from 2017. Play the hits. Play the greatest hits, baby.
0: By the way, I don't know if I said this on the locker room or just said it to Max in private, so I'll say it to you, Willie. So Willie came up. I covered the Steelers a little bit when Willie was there in the locker room, not very much. So Willie came up and was doing the sidelines in the last two preseason games, came up in the press box, and we had a nice introduction, you know, hello, how are you, just a little hello, quick thing. And then about maybe 20 minutes, and then Willie left, went down and did his duties. Then Max came up to the press box, and I said, yeah, I met Willie. And he's like, yeah, Willie's a good friend of mine. I said, I just want you to know, I backed him up against the wall and, you know, kind of gave him the lowdown. And Max just said, no, you didn't. And I was like, you're right, man. No, I didn't. It was just as simple as that. There wasn't even any, like, he was like, no, you didn't. Like, okay, all right. Yep.
2: Yeah, let's go back and forth. We just had to squash that, Will. You know what I'm saying? You just got to sometimes it's just, hey, just.
1: Yeah.
0: Yeah.
1: Listen. Right. We know our own. So.
0: Yeah.
2: Exactly.
0: I'm just happy to have large friends. And by the way, I'm not one of those guys that takes advantage of that. I'm sure you guys have been around that guy where you're just like, hey, man, pipe down, dude. Pipe down.
1: Well, Rob, you know, I'm going to be honest with you. It's never the friends. It's the wives. It's the wives who take advantage of it. Yeah, the friends you probably get one or two Napoleon complexes that kind of happen to be amongst you, but those usually kind of temper off. It's your wives who feel like, because they got nudged by somebody else in the supermarket, that now they want to now feel like they can call upon the Terminator, right? Like they can tap a button and we will immerse out of another realm and be like, who messed with our wives, right? And like. And so it's the wives who usually set us up for a UFC fight in the middle of a parking lot when all we want to do is just not hurt our back trying to load the car with groceries. But
0: your wife
1: seems to feel like in the process of buying the case of water and the chicken, she wants to set you up for a 1 o'clock scrap with old Sammy in the backyard. So it's the wives that do you damage.
2: Yeah, I'm
0: Max. What do you do,
2: half and half, bro?
0: What are you doing these days, workout wise? Matt, what do you do workout
2: with? In my life. So what I try and do is, my biggest thing is, like, I try and hit 10,000 steps. Like, that's the biggest thing. So how do I get to 10,000? You know, it's, I've now started walking the dog now that it's actually not, you know, like walking on the bottom layers of hell when you go outside where it's 112 degrees that my shoes start melting.
1: Yeah,
2: I usually take the dog on like a 30, 35-minute walk, and then I just do I only do a 15-minute workout, and it's all body weight at this point.
1: Oh, good.
2: I pick up weights if I'm away, like at a hotel gym, just because it's like, you know, vanity, pride, you know, hey, you know.

0: know, sun's out, guns out, right? You know, it's game day. But on my daily, like when I'm at home, it's literally 10,000 steps and a 15-minute body weight workout. And that's just squats, push-ups, and movement cardio. So whether it's jump rope, mixing in with just shadow boxing, you know, doing some crunches, like just 15 minutes. And I just put a timer on. And I just alternate between them. But 15 minutes of continuous movement exercises for body weight, because, you know, I'm just like, I just got to move. Like, you have to get in the habit, because like Willie said, like the biggest door, you know, the biggest weight is the front door. And I have no excuse, because mine's in the basement. So literally my biggest barrier is walking back up the stairs afterwards. That's what actually gets me, Will. It's like, oh, man, going down is easy. But it's like going back up, I'm like,
1: Last question
0: of my knee was starting to hurt.
1: Last question on the workout thing for both you guys. So I'm considerably older, but when I was in college in the 80s, the big thing was the Nebraska workout, which was 2 hours and 15 minutes to 2.5 hours in the gym, three days a week. Saturday was your off day, maybe did an hour 45. Always benching, right? We're always trying to see how much you can bench.
0: It was the frat boy workout.
1: Half an hour, because you'd do one set, you'd gab around, and you're trying to recover. Yeah. You try to buy yourself time to recover so you could max out your bench and that kind of stuff. Did you guys – had it changed? I remember when I went back to the – so first of all, when I quit, I'd never lifted till college. I lifted in college. You feel great, and I'm like, man, I'm going to lift for the rest of my life. And the minute I was done with my last game, I didn't lift again for like 10 years. but when I went back to the gym, everyone was doing these 35, 45-minute workouts, like high tempo, boom, boom, boom, boom. Is that what you guys grew up doing, or did you guys do those real lengthy workouts too?
2: For us, we did the lengthy workouts because there was a lot of – there was a lot of dynamic stuff before you actually lift weights, right? So there was a lot of mobility and dynamic movement and getting the sweat and foot ladders and all that stuff. So that took part of your workout. And then you went through whatever weight training you had to do. And then afterwards you did some cardio. So yeah, ours would add up to about 2 hours in total. And plus now I think what you're starting to see is, you know, people just don't have the attention span to stand in the gym anymore like that. They just don't. So you find people saying, hey, this is my clock. This is my window. I'm going to superset everything and try to be out in a reasonable time. The people that who are like hanging out for 2 hours, just crushing it at the gym, you know, you're doing, obviously you want to train for a purpose, but two, you also burn yourself out. And so I think, you know, Max kind of alluded to it. You want to do something that's challenging, but that fits your window, because if you're constantly rushing to the gym, cramming it in and rushing out, and you know, you're trying to, it wears on you. So the purpose of working out is obviously for health purposes, but also for mental clarity. To me, working out is more therapy than anything, to be honest with you. The cosmetics are just what it is. It just allows my brain to let go and kind of have, that's like kind of my alone time to myself. So that's what it is in entirety for me.
1: Yeah, so I think that's I love the way you put that. And Max, I don't know if you get this too. So most of my activity is the same thing Max talking about. Get me those 10,000 steps, and that's the minimum. If I'm trying to cut back some LBs, it's, you know, more like 13,000 or above in the steps trying to get that. But one of the things that I've enjoyed, I was never a walker. I was always a runner. You know, I ran to get my exercise, or I played hoops or whatever. Preferably playing basketball, but if I couldn't do that, I would go hit a treadmill or whatever, or run around the neighborhood. I haven't run in years. But one of the things that I like about walking, and I don't know if you get this, Max, is that you get to a certain point and the mind begins to clear. Like, I have a hard time clearing my mind. Like, you know, I remember sitting down trying meditation once. And, you know, you set the clock, and I'm sitting there, and, like, I'm like, man, how long have I been doing this? Man, this is – I look over, it's like 40 seconds? Really? That's it? Right. You know? Yeah. So, and then, like, when I go to sleep at night, I have to read a book. I have to shut down my mind and focus on one thing. So the book helps me get to sleep. But walking does that for me, Max. It's like all of a sudden I get, like, 2 miles in, and my mind is freed up and, you know, whatever it takes, I guess, huh?
0: Yeah, no, I mean, mental clarity is a big thing, right? When you don't have a responsibility, you know, and I think those walks with my dog I only have one responsibility. It's just make sure that my dog.

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That's the biggest deal yep. with it. But I find most of my mental clarity, like, I don't know, this is like with you guys, but since I drive a lot, I usually don't turn on the radio or

0: at 5 in the morning and drive into New York City to be at the Sirius XM building and be live, go live at 7 or whatever. I was, if somebody was to see me driving down the parkway, I looked like Michael Myers. I was stone-faced with no music. Like, I just, I couldn't take, and I'm naturally not a morning person, which is tough because most of my jobs are in the morning. But nevertheless, I'm always in a car in dead silence. So if somebody was to see me, like, man, Willie's in a bad mood. No, I just cannot process the world until, like, I kind of, like, it takes me about 30 minutes, 45 minutes before I'm like, okay, like, all right, what would I got? I cannot, I don't, my wife is a morning person, and she can wake up and have and open her eyes and have a damn monologue. I cannot do that. I am, like, that's one of our biggest struggles. She's like, good morning. And I'm just like, not now. Shut up. I can't. So I just.
1: It's like, is it really a good morning? Are you sure about that?
0: Yeah, she can rip off the Gettysburg speech. I cannot. I have to. It takes me a good minute to kind of open up to the world. So
2: I got
0: to
2: tell you guys, I'm so glad that we've had this little conversation, because I thought I was becoming like, you know, the Grinch in the, you know, the Grinch who stole Christmas.
0: Yeah.
2: Says all the noise. Like, I'm that way. I'm like, I love turning off the noise and getting in my car and having silence. So it's not just me. I'm not the Grinch.
0: No.
2: Well, we're not saying I'm not the Grinch, but in this instance.
1: You're doing just fine, bro.
2: Nice.
1: You're among fellow Grinch-like behavior. So you're welcome here. They talk about there's a group for everybody. You're in the right group right now.
2: Good deal.
1: We're in the non-morning group, and it's good our show is at noon. So that we can avoid most of the morning stuff.
2: But by the way, no offense.
0: Short and curt answers.
2: No offense to Jim Carrey, but give me Boris Karloff. Can we agree on that? We're not in the season. I know we're not in Christmas season, but
1: we're not in Christmas season yet. You're still like 2 months
2: Jim Carrey's
1: early.
2: Fine. He's fine. Did a great job. But Boris Karloff, come on.
1: It was a live action versus a cartoon. I mean, we can get into the semantics of it later.
2: Yep.
1: But, I mean, yes, the voice and what you think of as the Grinch and the narration, yes, absolutely. But the physical embodiment, I think Jim Carrey did a great job of physically embodying what Boris Karloff created. And we can have a joke conversation.
2: And final little trivia thing before we actually start talking about some football. Do you know the voice of the Grinch? The singing voice, I wouldn't touch you, the 10.5-foot pole, is the same as Tony the Tiger. Did you know that? Remember the Tiger from the commercials?
1: No, did not know
3: that.
1: Yep.
3: Yeah.
2: Uh-huh. I'm here. I'm here for you guys. I'm here for you.
0: Oh, man.
1: You're great.
2: Thank you.
0: Rob is like Axe Jeeves. Okay.
2: By the way, some of my favorite books at the Birdie and Jeeves books. Anyway, we're getting further afield. Too far afield.
1: Yeah.
2: After we got off yesterday, Sean Murphy Bunting had been signed in the morning. The Steelers nabbed Terrell Smith. So they've added two defensive backs to the active roster. You know, obviously, Mike McCarthy said he didn't know much about Jamel Dean. He thought he was progressing. Again, we talked about this a little bit. Just tried to get some football chatter in here, Max, before we had to break.
1: Yeah, exactly. So we actually could say this was a football segment?
2: Yes, exactly. We're salvaging this.
1: Danico Slaughter got re-signed to the practice squad.
2: He did, which, you know, and by the way, I know that we do a lot of, and this happens in baseball too. Oh, my goodness, we're going to DFA this guy. Everybody's going to line up to be taking him. No, you're probably going to be able to sign him back on a minor league deal. It's kind of like that with the practice squad. Like, oh, my, like Danico Slaughter, when I saw they released him, I'm like, man, this guy's been on the active roster, and I think he's a good football player, right back in the practice squad. So that was good to see, but it makes me wonder about the availability of Jamel Dean, and I really hope that that's not a sign, signing two corners, that's not a sign, Max, that you know, Jamel Dean's not going to be able to go. We'll know more today when the first injury report comes out, but they really need Jamel Dean, especially since it looks like Keenan Allen is probably going to be back after missing last week with a groin injury.
1: Yeah, you're definitely going to need him, and I think, you know, this is probably a precautionary signing. I mean, you already had a gap for one player because of the Joey Porter trade, and then you also had a gap because of Derek Harmon being put on IR. So
2: right.
1: You had to fill two slots. So I think more so it's a precautionary thing, and that's one that you can always cut, move up and down guys, so you do have that flexibility. So I think this was more so we had two open spaces, and what's our weakest position right now? It's corner.

0: cornerback. So see which one can get there faster.
1: Yeah,
0: but we had two slots that we had to fill.
1: Willie?
2: Yeah, no, I think Max is spot on. I think right now, if you're the Steelers and you turned on last week's tape, you need some veteran leadership, and you also need guys who can, you know, cover in the back. And if you turned on the tape for the Colts last week while they were in London, man, their offense is stagnant. It's not a very good one. So they feel like they want to open it up by throwing the ball, and that's why you go get corners so you can combat some of that.
1: Okay, so we're going to do our power rankings. Jim Bucks is going to join us. We're going to go over the NFL power rankings as distributed by The Athletic. Okay, guys, I'm going to put you on the spot. Right now, before we go to break, I want your number one team and your guess at where the Steelers are ranked. And I have not looked at this. So who's the number one team in football? Who do you think will be ranked number one? Or no, you know what? Better yet, who's your number one and where do you think the Steelers are going to be ranked?
2: Okay. You want me to go? Or you want Max to go?
1: Go ahead.
3: You take it, Will.
2: Okay. I think the number one team in football right now, for the second week in a row, is the San Francisco 49ers.
1: Yep.
2: And I do think the Steelers are probably ranked 23rd.
1: I'm going to go 49ers and 19th. I think the 49ers and Chiefs. I think the Chiefs have an interesting argument, but I think the 49ers were ranked number one last week, so I think they'll be ranked one again. I'm going to go 19 on the Steelers, Max.
0: All right, I'm going to go Chiefs because I feel like the Chiefs after last week kind of showed us who, you know, that they are actually officially real. You know, played a great game against the Raiders and came out, you know, the battle of unbeatens, and they came out on top. The dust settled, so I like them at number one. Steelers, I'm gonna say Steelers. I'm gonna split the difference. I'm gonna say, actually, no, I'm not gonna split the difference because the 21 is too rich. I'm gonna go 22. I'm gonna go 22nd. I'm gonna go in between both of you.
1: Okay. All right. Again, this is Scout's Honor. We have not checked these things, so we're gonna check them when we come back. We're also gonna have Jim Wexler joining us a little bit later on as news trickles in from Steelers practice. If we get any, we will pass it along to you as well. When we continue in the locker room here on the Steelers Audio Network.
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1: And thanks very much for being back with us. This is the time of the week we like to take a look around the NFL, see what's happening, and see how teams are being perceived, of course, including the Steelers as well. We also like to have our one overrated team and one underrated team from around the NFL. So, let's get started. As we suspected, Willie Colon, San Francisco 49ers, number one. I don't think that's much of a surprise. Max's team, yep. Kansas City, number two. I don't have any complaints at all with those rankings. You?
2: Not at all. I think if you watch the Niners right now and the way they play, they haven't, the Niners and offensive line haven't given up a sack all year. Brock Purdy continues to dominate. And, you know, one person that we should start talking about comeback player of the year is George Kittle. So all together, this defense, the offense, Kyle Shanahan, he got the boys humming at a high level right now, and it's early. So. Yeah, beware of the San Francisco 49ers.
1: And I think you liked the Chiefs early too, Willie, didn't you? Weren't you a big proponent of them right away after that opening day victory?
2: Yeah, because I was a believer in K-9. I thought Kenneth Walker, who continues to dominate. Listen, if you turn on that game against the Raiders, he totally took over that game. And now when you start to see the offensive line and the way he's playing along with Patrick Mahomes doesn't have to whip out the cape anymore. He has a running back who can really stabilize the offense. And they have a defense who's backing them up. Legarius Sneed had a big play. He caused a fumble. The Chiefs are starting to look like the Chiefs of old, man. And there's something to say when you can run the ball, Rob. So here we go. Here come the Chiefs.
1: Well, you know, I think my biggest question about that, Willie and Max, too, if you want to chime in on this, was that, you know, and I think it was, I can't remember if it was Troy Aikman and Joe Buck in the first game where they were impressed with the way Walker was running the ball. And then they basically said, if their head coach, Andy Reid, can keep this going and cannot go to his inclination, which is to pass the ball, right? He wants to throw the ball, and he wants to run the West Coast offense. And if he can step away from that and not get in his own way, kind of was what he was saying, then there's no reason this offense can't continue to roll. And he said that from game one, and there's been no hesitation, Max, in giving the ball to Kenneth Walker.
0: Yeah, and I think that's something that when you think about the Chiefs and when they were rocking in their heyday, they had to have that balance. Even though we saw the theatrics of Patrick Mahomes, we saw all of the heroics that he would come up with, some off-platform throw, some left-handed throw under the arm, behind the back. I mean, looking like Magic Johnson out there, or Kyrie Irving for the younger generation. You know, they forgot. They had a solid run game. Like, Kareem Hunt was a valuable part of this team. Isaiah Pacheco was a valuable part of this team in keeping them consistent. And they ran the ball effectively. They could grind you down to a pulp if they needed to run, but then they could also throw themselves out of a bad situation if you were running an eight-man box. And that's what made them so tough to defend. When you think about kind of that five-year window where the AFC Championship game had to go through Kansas City, and they were usually going to be one of the representatives, you know, three out of five Super Bowls in that time. So I think

0: that's something that we do see the short, quick passing game, but that's because they couldn't run the ball. So it was a de facto, like, we need this to get us in a better situation. But, yeah, running the football cures a lot of ills. I mean, it's an old axiom, and people don't like it. It doesn't score as many points, but when you talk about rhythm, consistency, and being able to slow the game down so it's not so up-tempo, high-flying, everybody's going everywhere, that's what a run game does. A run game is a balance. It provides an opportunity. Your defense is tired, right? It doesn't matter if you score on three plays 75 yards. Your defense has only been on the sideline for 45 seconds, right? You know, they don't even have enough time to really get the adjustments in, let alone get some Gatorade and just kind of take a breath. So you have to have that balance. And I think for Kansas City, that was something that they had that people kind of overlooked, because you look at Patrick Mahomes, you look at Travis Kelce, but those were the unsung heroes, you know, finding a run game. And when they have their struggles, it's because they couldn't run the football. Now they're back to it.
1: You know, one of my favorite football isms came from Dave Wannstedt, and it took me a minute to realize what he was saying, but he's basically saying what you said. He said, you throw the ball to score points, you run the ball to win games. And I thought, that's kind of a beautiful way of putting it, and very true, I think.
2: Yeah. Listen, I think for everybody who's witnessing these running backs around the league that's starting to kind of get momentum, and we've talked about Kenneth Walker, Bijan Robinson, and you know, the list goes on. You know, Kyren Williams, even from the Rams, is really last couple of weeks has popped off the tape and really done a great job of helping the Rams. Stafford really hasn't been playing well, considering that he's been turning over the ball a lot more than he did last year. But the key to the run game, as much as we like to talk about it generating momentum and also, you know, acting as a stabilizer, it also forces the defense to now really get in their bag, because if you're dominant on the run, you know you have to worry about the play action. And if you have to worry about the play action, now you have to – now you got to divvy between playing a lighter box or a heavy box. And that's when you start to see the talent of some of these coordinators and defensive coordinators. And so having a really good running back just doesn't make you one-sided, right? It allows you to kind of tap into a myriad things and also – see some of the talent that you've either drafted or have on your roster where they can come into fruition as well. So it just opens up a lot. When you see teams that aren't able to run the ball, it puts so much stress on the offense to really try to figure out what they can do. We saw it last week with the Jets, man. They were 0-for-7 on third down, simply because they just simply couldn't run the ball. And there are other teams who do run the ball at a good tilt, and you see it take the pressure off their quarterback and the pressure off the offensive coordinator, because they feel like they have ways to kind of get out of tough situations by keeping it on the ground, and it protects the quarterback from throwing the ball away. So running the ball, it cures a lot, right? It's the ultimate Robitussin. So not everybody has it, not everybody likes it, but it's effective.
1: Okay, number three, Seattle. Number four, Buffalo. Number five, the Alabama Crimson Tide. Oh, I'm sorry. The L.A. Rams. I beg your pardon. I misspoke there. They're, again, following that federal mandate. They can't fall too far down. They're number five. Number six, Jacksonville Jaguars. Man, I'm not sure.
2: You're not a believer?
1: No, I'm not convinced that they're not number three.
2: Three, yeah.
0: I would put them in front of Buffalo. I put them in front
2: 100%.
0: Of Buffalo.
2: Yeah,
1: I'm a believer in Jacksonville.
2: Me too.
0: Yeah, yeah. But you said Seattle's number three, right?
1: Seattle is three. Buffalo four.
0: Yeah, I would put them. I would swap Buffalo and Seattle. I just covered the Pats Bills game, and they got a lot of questions to answer on defense, and they barely got out of L.A. the week before that. L.A. was playing with their food. Against the Bills, they could have beaten them. But Jacksonville is looking like a silent juggernaut. They are beating people convincingly. It's not like, oh my gosh, we hope to do this. Travis Hunter had what, two interceptions in that game last week?
2: Correct.
0: And then Parker Washington has just been on an absolute tear as a number one receiver. So I mean that's a squad. Trevor Lawrence is starting to come up to Bill and starting to look like the guy that they drafted number one overall. So I would definitely slot them in front of Buffalo for sure. They're definitely a top four, top five team.
1: So as we're eyeing into the future, peering into the future about we're all going to pick a team that we think is underrated and over.

0: overrated. We all think Jacksonville's underrated at this point.
1: Correct.
2: But oh, yeah.
0: We'll try to look for a little differentiation. The Vikings, number 7. 4-0.
1: Rock fight.
0: 4-0.
1: Rock fight.
0: I know.
2: The Vikings they squeeze are past the Dolphins. Gold.
0: Yeah.
1: Yeah. They are.
0: Yeah.
2: So like, they, yep. I mean, Kyler Murray, like, that's a whole nother show.
3: Yeah.
2: But the defense, it's the defense. The defense is carrying. You know, it's also hypocritical of us as Steeler fans and people who, you know, wore the black and gold, where we watched our defense carry the offense multiple times and hoist us to victory, to kind of throw rocks at the Vikings for doing the same thing. I think from a talent standpoint, you would assume the Vikings have way more talent than the Steelers do, right? From a roster standpoint, a better receiving core, I would attest to. But when you look at what they're dealing with, they have some serious injuries on the offensive line. Kyler Murray doesn't look good, period. I'm going to stop it there. And Justin Jefferson is struggling to, you know, find somebody who can deliver the ball to him on time. But when you stop the team from the other team from scoring by blitzing them 80% of the time, you're going to and be effective at that. It's going to work. So Brian Flores has those guys playing at a high level on defense out there in Minnesota. The offense is still trying to figure themselves out, but they're 4-0.
0: So I that brings up an interesting point that I wanted a quick aside here, and then we'll jump back into the rankings. I think that a team that starts to believe is a dangerous team. And I think a team that is starting to win is starting to believe. Now, you know, if you're the Vikings and, you know, you're starting to believe, there's a little nagging doubt in the back of your mind, and then you get worked by, like, the Bears or something. I don't know what their upcoming schedule is. I don't know who the Vikings have next. They have the Saints right. coming up next. You know what I mean? I mean, that could be – like, I remember watching when the Rams moved to St. Louis, and I think it was the St. Louis Rams, and they were still playing at Busch Stadium, and they got off to a great start. They had a new coach, and they started to get some belief. They hadn't been very good, and then San Francisco came in and just pounded them. I mean, obliterated them at Busch Stadium, and there went the belief. It just leaked out like air out of a balloon. So I understand it's not, you know, things can happen, but I think if the Vikings have another couple of wins, they maybe they're going to start actually deserving that, because I think we all agree that that seems a little high, even though they're 4-0. But they might start, you know what I'm saying, guys? I mean, do you guys think that belief matters?
2: Well, I think you can get fooled by that. I think you can assume every time a team pops up with a W on their schedule that there's a team that's all in and believe. Sometimes that's necessary. That's not necessarily the case. The schedule may, you know, favor them. They may have, they may have just be the better outfit. I think belief, when I think about a team who believes, believe it or not, I think about the bottom feeders, man. I think about teams like the Raiders. You know, I mean, I think about the teams like the Dolphins. Like, the Dolphins haven't won, but if you watch them, you can see the bricks being built. You know, you can see, like, the guys who are now there, whether it's Chop Robinson or Rodriguez, the linebacker, who they just picked up in the draft, who's like playing out of his mind. Malik Willis is starting to show signs of that he can be a competent quarterback. Like, you start to see guys, despite the record, really give an all-out effort and take teams to beat water, even though they're coming, or, you know, they're not winning those games. I think sometimes when you see a team who is as efficient as the Rams or the Chiefs or whoever, you feel like, oh, that team just, they believe in who they are. I'm like, yeah, maybe. I think they just, they are a product of the system, like the Niners are. But I look at teams who are kind of middle of the pack and kind of dwell at the bottom a little bit, how their play style and how they finish games and how they don't beat themselves and things like that. Those, because you'll notice, Rob, too, when a team that doesn't believe, they pack it up early. You can see it. Missed tackles, penalties, arguing on the sideline. I'm not talking about the Steelers here, by the way. You start to see things, right? You see there's a disconnect. But with all that said, the teams who do believe, doesn't matter what the game it looks like, there's a community belief that they're gonna figure it out somehow, some way. And usually they do. But even if they don't, you can tell they put up a good fight.
0: All right, quickly through the top. Nope, we're going to stop right there because we need to take a break. And then we're going to dash through the rest of these power rankings. Jim Wexler joining us next hour as well. Again, any news filters in from Steelers practice, we'll let you know when we continue here in the locker room on the Steelers Audio Network.
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0: And thanks for being back with us as we go through the power rankings around the NFL and the teams that we like, don't like, think they're overrated, think they're underrated. We are through the top seven, and we're going to kind of get the... We also had a guess as to where the Steelers were. I guessed 19, Max guessed 22, Willie guessed 23 on the athletic power ranking. So again, San Francisco 1, Kansas City 2, Seattle 3, Buffalo 4, the Rams 5, Jacksonville 6, we all think they should be a little higher. The Minnesota Vikings, we're all kind of waiting for the pin to hit the balloon. 8, Chicago Bears. I am so wrong on the Bears that I think that if they were 5 or 6 instead of 8, that would not, I don't think that would be a miss. Then it's the Broncos 9, the Ravens 10. You guys want to chew on those three selections there?
2: No, I think they're fair.
0: Okay.
2: You know, Lamar, I think the Bears right now, like I said, I've said this before, Ben Johnson has built an ecosystem. I don't think there's a quarterback that can't play in this offense and thrive. I think he's proven that from Caleb Williams, the agent, to Case Keenum. They've all had successful days in his offense. I think when it comes down to the Ravens, the biggest question with them is the health of Lamar Jackson, who's now dealing with an ankle injury. And they played the Titans. I mean, so the Titans are honestly one of the worst teams in the NFL. I think that's a fair assessment. I don't have any problem with those rankings.
0: Max?
1: Yeah, no, I mean, it's so Lamar Jackson heavy, and obviously we'll see what the status is. I know the report came out and said that, it's not a long-term injury. Well, I mean, they're never long-term injuries. You know, when the guy's the face of a franchise, right? Unless his leg or his arm is dangling from his body. But, I mean, it is significant that they are not successful when he's not in that lineup. And with new coach Jesse Minter, they haven't quite, you know, become that stout defense that you're talking about. So I think there could be a little fluff there, with their ranking. But as it stands right now, I mean, you can't argue it.
0: Yeah.
1: The result's the result. I mean, and like you said, the Bears... I mean, I don't know what the Bears are. I need to see the Bears, you know, play a little bit more. But I am a believer that Ben Johnson is a great coach. And they're playing, I think they're outkicking their coverage. I mean, this is the first quarter of the season. I mean, halfway point could be a completely different story. But as it stands right now, I mean, I see no problem with it. It is what it is right now.
0: Yeah, maybe I'm overcompensating for being so wrong about them. I really thought they were one of the candidates to come back to earth. There's always a team or two that comes back to earth. Maybe that team's number 11, the New England Patriots, but they just jumped up from 16 to 11 with their victory over the Bills. They're followed by another 2-2 team, the Detroit Lions. And then I'm going to call them Willie Colon's Las Vegas Raiders, who went from 12 to 13 after a field goal loss to the Chiefs. I mean, they were right there with the Chiefs, weren't they?
2: Oh, man. And they, you know, listen, they didn't particularly run the ball really well. Just Kirk Cousins playing out of his skull, and the defense really backing him up. Brock Bowers was dealing with a flu, and he had a decent game. So, the Raiders. I'm just a fan of a team that says enough is enough. You know, I'm just a fan of an organization who finally gets it right. Like, enough is enough. Like, we're gonna spend time. Let's spend our time winning, not losing all the damn time. And so the Raiders are fun to watch. They got a bunch of guys who, you know, Cody White, a guy who came off the bench, continues to thrive and put a, and score touchdowns. Brock Bowers and Michael Myers, those two tight end combinations, really, really good. And Kirk Cousins, man, you can't say enough about, you know, is he worthy? Let me ask you this, Rob, Mike, is he worthy of being

0: in the comeback conversation?
1: Absolutely.
0: Of the comeback
1: right
0: player
1: now,
0: of the year? Is that fair?
1: Yes. Okay. Yeah, I mean, what he is doing is frankly nothing short of remarkable. I mean, I think for most fans in the NFL, myself probably included, you know, Kirk Cousins didn't really work out in Atlanta that well the last couple. You're just like, meh, you know. Okay, so, okay, old man, you know, play your four games and then get out of the way so we can see Mendoza. I think that's what fans were thinking. That's what I was thinking. He has been tremendous. I mean, they're
0: tremendous, man.
1: They are 3-1. And their loss is a 3-point loss to the Raiders. I mean, to the Chiefs.
2: The Chiefs.
0: And to your point, Rob, they're spooky good, right? Like, this is a team that you kind of like, man, we'll bring our flip-flops to the game because we know we're about to roll these dudes. Now, you got to bring your hard-toe boots because they're going to play you for fourth quarter. So, I just like it, man. I just like their story. I like Kubiak and his system, and I like the defense and everything that happened with Max Crosby in the offseason. And even up into the season, there were still rumors lingering around that he still might get traded. And when you see this defense play together, and you know, they're not the best, but they'll put their foot in the middle of the ring and bang it out with you. So they're fun to watch. So I'm a pseudo Raiders fan.
1: By the way, you know, the game, one of the, because we're all going to pick our game of the week, right? And so that comes up on Friday, right? And so earlier in the year, these guys were laughing at me because I had the Patriots, and then the Patriots, somebody killed them. I can't remember who it was. And meanwhile,
2: it was Jacksonville. It was Jacksonville. It was Jacksonville 2 weeks ago.
1: So I don't mind telling you, because we're 974 miles removed from Pittsburgh to Jackson, Mississippi. By the way, I looked it up. when Willie said, I'm really looking forward to the Raiders game, after these guys, after my friends were giving me the business, I rolled my eyes. Willie, I'm 974 miles away, and I'm telling you, I rolled my eyes. But now I'm like, hey, man, come Friday, I might be jumping on that as my game of the week.
0: Yeah,
1: baby. The Raiders and the Patriots.
0: Yeah, that's going to be – and Drake May played better in the second half. He was god-awful in the first half, but he was better than Max. As Max can tell you, in the second half, I think he put it together and willed his team to victory. So yeah, I mean, Pats, Raiders, it could be another backyard scrap. I'm with it.
1: So I'm gonna go early foot down. It's kind of a tentative foot down, like I'm kind of tapping it, like, is that ground hot or not? I'm not overly on board with this, and I'm not gonna pick 19 teams, but I might. My team that might be overrated might be the Lions are at 12. Maybe they're just a team that got there and got close, and now they're on the downslide. You know, they're sliding down. There's a bunch of 2-2 teams, and to see them at 12, I'm going to go right now, early call, as the Lions are my overrated team in the NFL at number 12.
0: Yeah, you know, Rob, I can't disagree with that, because watching the Lions feels like the feeling I got when I watched Ronald Isley perform on stage a couple of months ago. It was hard to watch, right? Like the hits were the hits, but watching them sit there on stage and, you know, pretty much people had to kind of, fish the words out of his mouth. It was rough, and I think that's how I perceive the Lions right now.
2: They are lambs. No, you got it right.
1: Oh,
2: you got it right,
1: man. Nah, that's a great Freudian slip. I love it.
2: Yeah.
1: By the way,
2: when Lions turn to lambs.
1: Isley Brothers?
0: Mr. Big. Ronald Isley, yeah. I saw him perform a couple months ago, and he, you know, it's funny. You know the songs, but it's like it's just hard to kind of like, you know, he's old. He's getting up there in age. No disrespect to the man, but, you know, at some point you got to stop performing. But it is what it is. With the Lions right now, you watch them, you know, offensively, sure, they can score and they can do things, but defensively they can't stop anybody. I mean, that game against Carolina – you know, Bryce Young and what's the name, the young receiver from

0: Arizona.
1: Oh, Tet McMillan,
0: right. Like, yeah. The offensive line, defensively, they look solid, man. And, you know, and that was and the Panthers had a lot of key injuries as well. But it just, you start, when you watch a team's window close in real time, all you can do is just sit there and just say, you know what, it was fun while it lasted. Because that's how I feel when I watch the Lions. It was great for a period of time, but now you have to seriously start thinking about blowing this thing up just so you can stay afloat. Because the rest of their division is getting better. Like, the Vikings are getting better. The Packers will get better. The Bears are obviously getting better. So if you're the Lions right now, you've lost your fear factor. And we witnessed this Sunday night against the Panthers. And no disrespect to the Panthers, who I think will win the division, or will at least battle between the Saints and the Falcons. But overall, man, you know, when the Lions rolled into town, you was like, oh, this can get out of hand fast. I don't think you feel that way anymore about the Lions. And I think a lot has to do with how bad the defense is and the fact that the offense, Valet, can put up points. It comes with a Herculean effort week after week.
2: Okay, so we are through 13 teams in the power rankings. We have not yet arrived in the Steelers, not that we expected to. We are going to let you know where they rank. We'll take a look at the rest of the team's rankings. Jim Wexel is going to be joining us as well when we continue in the locker room here on the Steelers Audio Network.
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0: 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I looked at the ID. It said Mindy.
1: You knew Mindy?
0: 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I knew it wasn't her, so I contacted our fraud department and had a hold put on the account.
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0: Yeah, she saved the day. 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

0: request.
1: How about that one right there? That is what I'm talking about. That's coming back with a bang into hour number two, Will. No Optimus horn. Until now.
2: He still pulled up. He said, damn.
1: He spun the block on us. Optimus spun the block on us.
3: He's taking Ronnie Isley to the next tour stop. That's what he's doing.
1: Exactly. It's gonna take a semi truck to get him there.
3: Justin found the live version of that too. That was good stuff right there. That's my favorite Isley Brothers song, by the way. Just thought we'd bring that back. That was by request here in the
1: Rob.
3: In the locker room. By the way, again, because I'm just I'm in that mood today. Very briefly playing guitar for the Isley Brothers on tour. Jimi Hendrix.
1: That's right. One year.
2: I think I did know that. Yeah.
3: How about that?
2: Yeah.
3: Okay. Yeah. So. Here we go. We are going through our power rankings, and we're going to be joined by Jim Wexler coming up in a little bit. So here's our weekly look at the power rankings using The Athletic. Going to recap in case you're joining us now. 49ers 1, Chiefs 2, Seahawks 3, Buffalo 4, Rams 5, Jacksonville 6. We all think Jacksonville could be a couple spots higher. The Vikings 7. We're all standing around that balloon with a pin waiting for it to happen, but we'll see. They're at the Saints, chance to go 5-0. The Bears at 8. I could personally see them nudge the spot or two higher. The Broncos at 9. The Ravens 10. The Patriots 11. My team, my pick for the overrated team of the week, the Lions at 12. The Raiders at 13. We are caught up. Here we go. Dallas Cowboys, number 14 at 2-2, up from 17. The Bengals at 15, also 2-2, holding steady after losing to the Jaguars by 5. And the Philadelphia Eagles at number 16, also 2-2. And sounds of some grumbling going on in Philadelphia, not enjoying being 2-2. Max, why don't you take first chomp at this? Cowboys 14, Bengals 15, Eagles 16.
1: The Eagles, I think this is about where the Eagles should be, and now they're going to be Saquon Barkley-less for the foreseeable future, and they were kind of already a teetering team, so I feel like they're in the middle class right now of the NFL. Bengals, I mean, they can put up points, but like you said, I mean, you know, defensively there's going to be some questions. I mean, when you think about just how they've lost two of their games, one against us and also against the Jaguars, they do have to have, you know, they still have some questions to answer. They can put up points in gobs at times. So I'm not really worried. The Cowboys won TBD. I feel like that might be a little rich for them at 2-2. I'd probably reshuffle that and throw them at the end of that list versus them being at the beginning of that list. It's just, I still don't trust their defense. I still don't really trust it. Only, you know, and even their offense is good, but that defense, it still gives me tinges of last year. Like, I just think when it comes to the big games, I don't know if they can compete. And then right now,

0: now I'm looking at, you know, what Philly's doing. Philly, I think, is still a better team in that division. That's why, you know, I feel like, you know, they're in the position that they're in. Washington, we'll see what happens with Jaden Daniels supposedly coming back this week. If they can do things, I mean, that's going to be a challenge for them as well. And then the Giants. I mean, I think we haven't heard the Giants yet. Yeah, and the Giants, I feel like,
1: top of the division.
2: We got some news here for you guys. And it involves the team you're just talking about, the Eagles. They just, and thanks for Justin Miller for catching this, they just traded Cam Jurgens, two-time All-Pro center, to the Ravens. That moves Vega from center back to guard, where he was starting at the beginning of the season. That's his natural position. That's a massive trade. They give up a seventh, and they get back a second and a fifth, I believe, is the second pick coming back. That is and he's 27 years old, two-time Pro Bowl center for Jurgens. That is a big pickup by the Baltimore Ravens. And I don't know the Eagles' depth chart well enough to know if they have somebody that's waiting in the wings there, but that is a very interesting trade from the Eagles' perspective and an apparent home run deal for me for the Ravens.
1: Well, you got to understand this too, Rob. The Eagles are also dealing with their all-world right tackle Lane Johnson, I think, announcing retirement. He talked about it Sunday that he just wasn't in the right mind space to play Sunday, and now it looks like he has one hand on the door, looking to push himself out. So if you're the Eagles right now, who weren't spectacular at all Sunday, who struggled offensively, and now they have a bevy of injuries between Devontae Smith and Saquon, and now Lane Johnson being
0: Dallas
1: out.
0: Dallas
1: Goedert. So, you know, this they're in turbid waters, man. And now this, you wonder if this is where they're kind of blowing it up without actually blowing it up in the offseason, where they're saying, listen, this is who we are. It's been a great run. Let's start front loading and start seeing what we can get. And because the Giants are winning the division right now. They're the top of the division. So I think the Eagles know who they are right now, and maybe not playoff worthy. So they may start. Yeah, they may start setting this thing off. And it's interesting move.
2: I think I'm ready to downgrade the Eagles. Lane Johnson retired, and they just traded their center Cam. They're overrated. That is some bold stuff from the Eagles. Because Willie, I think you're reading it exactly right. I think that's exactly what they're doing.
0: Go ahead, Max.
1: Sorry.
0: Oh, I was going to say, I mean, they do have Willie Lampkin, a guy they brought in last year. And Willie's been fighting, and Nick Sirianni's been talking about him glowingly. I was watching him during training camp, kind of talking about Willie Lampkin, and I guess I have a soft spot. He's a OLP guy, and I've kind of watched him from his training days. And I mean, the kid can fight. He's undersized for the position, but I think that's kind of what the Eagles have always gone, a little bit undersized, untraditional. I mean, Jason Kelce wasn't the biggest dude ever, either playing center, so they don't mind the undersized. But like you said, the Lane Johnson issue is one that's bigger, because that's now Markell Bell that's been playing there. And then your swing guy is Fred Johnson, but Fred Johnson's injured. Reason why I know that, he's a former Gator. We used to see him all the time in Cincinnati. So Fred Johnson is their swing guy that might potentially probably battle Markell Bell, but Markell Bell's your guy. So, you know, for the Eagles, they've wheeled and dealed for about 6-7 years, where Howie Roseman's kind of just been able to kind of do a Mickey Loomis, right? You know, kick the can down the road. But eventually your talent has to kick in. And they spent so many resources defensively, and now guys are gone. You're having to trade guys, and now you're having to refill the cupboard. So it wouldn't surprise me if in this mode they're like, hey, we got to blow up. We got to get this offensive line young again, because our offensive line is getting old at the tooth. And if we can get a resource back to get another stab at it for next year, because we don't plan on going too far, that's why you trade away a Cam Jurgens-type player and move into the right direction.
2: That is a bold move.
1: They simply can't run the ball, and Jalen Hurts is getting exposed. So I think since they can't unload him right away. I think right now, well, they can't, honestly, the end of the season, see what happens. But,

0: nevertheless, man, they have no rhythm or continuity, and you know, their whole offense is built around running the football, and they simply can't do it. So this may be a direction they have to head in to get to greater pastures.
1: Wow, crazy. That is that's some wild news. Number 17 is the Cleveland Browns.
2: Go ahead, get it out.
1: Yeah.
2: Go ahead. I mean, listen, to the victor goes the spoils. I mean, yep. Hey, listen, yep. They beat us. They
0: that
2: beat
0: is
2: us.
0: What it is, Jack.
1: Wait, where did
2: and
1: they
2: it's funny that they're third in the power rankings, but number one in our division.
1: Yeah. Yeah, that is. You're right. That is. And they've got the Jets at the Jets. Willie, I'm sure you're going to have an interest in that game.
2: God bless you, Willie.
1: I don't know, man. They were one of my teams at the beginning of the year that I thought was going to be better. I think that's about right. I think 17's about right.
2: 18 they're 3-1, correct, Rap?
1: Yeah, they're 3-1.
0: Yeah,
1: 18.
2: And
1: is
2: you had
1: Carolina.
2: All. And you had the Lions at what number?
1: 12.
2: And they're what?
1: 2-2. A lot of 2-2 teams. Every team in the league is 2-2. It feels like. It's just a crazy amount of 2-2 teams.
2: So you would think the 3-1s would kind of have a little bit better say on that, like the Raiders as well.
1: Setting aside the Rams, of course. Everybody else, maybe.
2: Stop it. Yes, okay. they are the Alabama Crimson Tide. I get it.
1: Okay, Carolina is 18. They're up from 24. They kind of took it to the Lions this week, so that is interesting.
2: And where are the Lions again? Where are the Lions again?
1: They're 12.
2: And who beat the Lions?
1: Yes, I know. I know the Carolina Panthers. We have a bye coming up this week, by the way. But that whole NFC South, man. Look, I'm glad the Falcons are out of the way because all of a sudden they look like they're really good. Carolina, I mean, who knows what you're going to get week to week with these teams. Number 19. That was where I had the Steelers slotted. And number 19 is the Indianapolis Colts. Who are coming in?
2: So Rob's out of the pony race.
1: Yep, they beat the Commanders 30-13. However,
2: in London town,
1: I am happy to report that I'm actually closest to the retail price among the three of us because the Steelers are number 20.
2: I should have picked 21. I knew I should have split the difference.
1: Justin's throwing his hand up in the air. Justin looks like he was out on the dance floor right now. He's like, yep, I had him. I had 20.
2: He's throwing up gang signs right now. I don't even know what Justin's doing. He's throwing up gang signs at us. He feels very aggressive.
1: Is, yeah. Yeah. I'm reaching into the small of my back to see what I got back there after he threw it. Mm-hmm. Okay. Anyway.
2: Shiny. Very sharp.
1: So the Steelers tumble from 14 to 20. And interesting that there are still teams behind them. So they're not the lowest ranked 2-2 team. They're certainly not the highest. And I suppose you can see, look, who have they beaten? They've beaten a Falcons team that had their third string quarterback, and they beat a Bengals team that's ranked ahead of them, of course. But that's where they are. So I guess I can't gripe too much with that. 21 is your 3-1 New York Giants. 3-1 New York Giants are behind
2: that
1: the
2: might
1: Steelers.
2: Be a little low. I mean, but it is Jameis Winston.
1: Falcons are 2-2.
0: But that's why he's ranked. That's why he gave him 21 because it is Jameis Winston.
1: Okay.
2: Yeah.
1: So
2: yeah, exactly.
1: 22 the Falcons. 23 at 2-2 is the Packers. Not a lot of belief in the Packers right now. 24 the Texans at 0-4. 25 the Saints at 1-3. 26 the Commanders at 1-3. 27 the Jets at 1-3. 28 Arizona at 1-3. 29 the Chargers 0-4. Wow.
2: Yeah.
1: 30 brutal. The Bucks at 0-4. I mean, are those have got to be the two most surprising 0-4 teams in quite some time in the NFL. I would have to think hard about that.
2: Disappointing.
1: I mean, come on, man.
2: Disappointing. I would say disappointing.
1: Yeah.
2: For what
1: and then
2: they
1: the
2: were
1: Dolphins,
2: touted.
1: The Dolphins are 0-4 at 31. Tennessee is 0-4. At 32. So your Steelers are ranked number 20. We've got to take a break because our buddy Jim Wexel is going to be joining us in the locker room when we continue here on the Steelers Audio Network.
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9: Uh-oh. Guess what day it is? Guess what day it is? Huh? Anybody?
10: Julie, hey, guess what day it is?
9: Oh, come on. I know you can hear me.
10: Mike. What day is it, Mike?
9: Leslie, guess what today is?
11: It's hump day.
9: Woo-hoo!
12: That's right. When you hear that sound, Rob, you know what time. It's a Wex Wednesday here inside the locker room. We are back on schedule. The world is right. And, of course, we have our good friend from Steel City Insider himself, the editor-in-chief, the man, the myth, the legend, Mr. Jim Wexel on the line with us. How are we doing today, Jim?
13: Really good, Max. Max, when I pass, I want to have you present me to St. Peter there at the gate to see if I can get some entrance there. You're the best introduction guy I've ever had.
14: But luckily I don't want him to just do the introductions and go away. We want to keep him for the entirety of the show. Hey Jim, I have to tell you, and I don't think we asked you about this last week, and probably should have. Forgive me if we did. But, every time I hear that voice, it just sounds so, especially at the very, very beginning, it sounds so much like Wolf. And I know that you did the book with Wolf. I hope that that's going well. I think it is. I think the sales have been good. But your thoughts on Wolf going in and, Faith accepting that at the Hall of Honor a couple of weeks ago before we get on to the current state of the Steelers.
13: Yeah, well, Faith, she's the best. She's been the best, and she's been great to work with. I've worked with her. We've done signings, and she's really enthusiastic, and she is just a real positive. And I think I said this to you. If I didn't, I apologize. But, you see her, and you want to console her, but she consoles you.
14: Yeah.
13: And of course, she's not happy, but she is.

0: She's so enthusiastic about life in general, and she's handling it better than... She's an example for all of us, let's put it that way. And for her, to watch her, she's lost, I don't know, 80 pounds, I think she told me, in the spring. So maybe it's up to 90, 100 or something. She, I don't know if you saw how fit and svelte she looked on Heinz Field when she came out. She was wearing Wolf Letterman's jacket, you know, that was presented to her as part of the Hall of Honor. And they took a picture of her, which she now has on her Facebook page. It's so cool. And you're just so happy for her to have overcome this. Because I haven't overcome it yet. And obviously, Rob, you haven't either. Because no. I heard that, what is that, the camel or something like that?
1: Yeah, Mike
0: that
1: the Camel.
0: Sounds like Wolf?
2: Yeah.
0: Mike the Camel.
2: Your intro.
0: Yeah,
2: the Mike the Camel intro. Yeah.
0: Yeah, I heard that somewhere else last week, and right away you think of Wolf, and yep. So I'm glad you still do too. And I play it forever, you know, so we can all remember Wolf at least once a week, but
2: for
0: more,
2: sure.
0: Of course,
2: for sure.
1: Yeah, absolutely, Jim, and I think, you know, as we kind of, you know, turn the page here to where the current state of the Steelers is, and you know, we try and operate with a wolfly optimism, but sometimes that's a little tough when you take one under the chin to the team that's right across the border in Ohio. You know, just kind of your assessment of kind of what you saw unfold on Thursday night. What was your knee-jerk journalistic reaction to kind of how that game unfolded, ultimately ended?
0: You want to know the truth? I was impressed by some of the Browns' young players. They have legitimate weapons at wide receiver. That slot receiver is so quick. Concepcion,
1: yeah.
0: And of course, Boston, we expected that kind of deep threat, and he was. And, you know, they got a modicum of decent quarterback play, and that's the position they're still going to have to find. But they have a real running back, a real left tackle, that rookie left tackle, to go along with some of the studs they have on defense. There's a lot of talent there. So I'm not as – I expected this. And I didn't see a different Steeler mindset the week before. And I'm only going to use Cam as an example. He's not – this isn't a big deal. It was a little thing to me. It told me that they still haven't learned about going to Cleveland on Thursday nights. When he was on Rich Eisen's show, and he talked a little bit about the Steelers-Browns, and then he said, okay, Cam, on a different level here, put on your media analyst hat and tell me who you think the best team in the AFC is. And I thought for sure he was going to say the Cleveland Browns. I mean, that's the only answer I want to hear from a player in the middle of a four-day week, a scrunched-up week where you've never accomplished this feat of beating Cleveland in Cleveland on a Thursday night. So he said the Bills or something and gave a couple other teams. And I just see, it's a minor thing, but it kind of revealed the entire team's mindset. And when everybody was shocked and pointing fingers and blaming coach and blaming Tomlin and blaming the owner and blaming the GM, let alone the quarterback and TJ and everyone you want to blame, I just blame the mindset. As a group, they haven't learned. And they did come out and score in the first drive. Great. But then, you know, the tackling issue, especially in the second quarter, you kind of, I've seen that before on Thursday night football. I don't know, you know, if I were to ask Patrick Queen today about it, I would say, is there less willingness to tackle on a Thursday, especially when you have a lead? And so I wondered about that. I just think you're going to see some real tackling this week. They'll be all over the field. And it doesn't matter who's the coach. This is human nature. And that's what that Thursday night away thing is. It's human nature, especially against the Browns when they're 2-1. And really, the whole city is just on fire because of 2-1. They're not used to that. But here comes a team.

0: they always beat, and they've got some really interesting young talent, along with Denzel Ward. I mean, you got that guy. Now you can play man, and you can blitz a lot more than the Pittsburgh Steelers are going to blitz, because they don't have Denzel Ward. They don't even have, well, what's the name who shall not be mentioned. So those are my thoughts. Sorry to ramble on there.
1: No, not at all.
2: So Jim, obviously the headlines that's kind of been peppered around the news media, news world, is Mike McCarthy's comments as far as cleaning up the house. And I know you mentioned tackling just now and how that's one of the focal points, considering that they did a poor job on Thursday night. But I think it's bigger than that. And we talked about it yesterday on yesterday's show. I think there's the genesis of that comes from this team not putting on the shoulder pads and really getting after it. The brand of football that we are accustomed to seeing the Steelers play seem has to be regressed. How much do you think Mike McCarthy maybe regrets not going to the traditional way or the traditional format the Steelers are accustomed to playing? And how do you expect all that to change in a week going against a Colts team who's hungry for a win?
0: Yeah, I don't think he regrets it. That's my take, and it's an interesting take. I hadn't considered that, but I was there, and they hit. They didn't tackle to the ground, and that's the difference with Mike Tomlin. I don't think it mattered. It could. You could have nailed it, right? You know, maybe I'm sleeping on it. I think it has more to do with traveling off a quick week, quick turnaround, physical game, and Cleveland having more desire, and Cleveland having a talented running back, too. And also, I think the 10 days off, I think you're going to see a completely different defense, completely different aggressiveness and mindset. And I think it just more has more to do with the schedule, the time off or lack thereof. So that's what I would stick with. But you make a good point about the lack of tackling in training camp. That's something to consider. For him to admit that would never happen. But deep down, he may have regrets, though, too.
1: Jim, I want to put on my optimist cap for a moment. Not Optimus Prime, but Optimist. Max was going to get excited here when I went Optimus Prime, but Optimist Max, not Optimus. So, you know, I was dismayed after Thursday night because of that second quarter, like the inability to stem the time now. Tied. Now, the team fought back, and they get a lot of credit for that. They fought back. They put themselves in a position to win the game late. Or have an opportunity to win the game late. It didn't happen, but you know they got off the mat, right? But I was dismayed by that second quarter and the lack of response. And boy, you make one stop or if one thing, you know, one good drive, and maybe you seize control of that game again. But now that I've stepped back, I thought, okay, well, you're 2-2, and you just mentioned this. In the first 2 weeks, everyone's talking, oh, the defense is great, and Patrick Graham has done wonders, and look at how this defensive philosophy is flexible. We've got to get the offense going, right? Now the offense is going, but the defense isn't going. So the optimist in me wants to say, well, what happens if you get them both going? And what happens if you find that balance offensively within the run and the pass? There might be a lot of, you know, a lot more brighter days. I want to be an optimist here today on this hump day. There might be some brighter days for the Steelers if they can get those two halves to kind of coalesce.
0: Well, you know, the secondary is a problem. And boy, everybody was so excited about the secondary coming into the season, too. Mm-hmm. And that's a shame. So that's an issue. But, you know, the defensive line is young. I know Harmon's out. But I don't understand all the rebuild talk. To get rid of this old team, clean this up. It's really not. I mean, both lines are so young. And I look at that offensive line, and you're going to go through some ups and downs. And the downs will come on the road in a rabid stadium in which you can't hear. And I feel they'll rebound this week, and they have the running back. They still need weapons. It was good to see DK come on and Roman.

0: and their tight ends. They have tight ends. They have the running back. And I guess Dowdle's back too. So, you know, to get them both rolling, as you say, I just think you're just going to have some ups and downs with the young offensive line that I'm still excited about. I'm really excited about this offensive line, and you got guys that can speak more expertly than I can. Mm-hmm. But Ahana Tour was on the road. I thought he did okay, especially with the sacks were more coverage sacks. And again, the Browns have Denzel Ward, and they can do things. And Tyson Campbell's a good corner, too. So the Steelers, they don't have that. It's a secondary issue. And I know no one wants to talk about the guy who shall not be named, but that's a key blow. And I wonder if it had any effect on the rest of the team at all last week, and if it will going forward, especially with some of those veteran secondary players who are so close to Joey and mentoring him and perhaps even guiding him through this. How's that going to play out? How does TJ Watt like that? Those are some points that have to be watched. But I'm not down on this as a team that needs to totally rebuild. I think the offensive line has been rebuilt. Now it needs to play, and mm-hmm. you're going to have the ups and downs. I'm sure William Max will agree with that. You know, look at the rebuild in 2007, 2008, which they were part of. They had some kids on those lines, and it took some time, and they eventually pulled it out. So I don't know that this team could pull it out, but the line's going to take some time, and I think it's going to be a good one. And that's more than half the battle when you're rebuilding.
1: Yeah, and I agree, and you're absolutely right, Jim. Like, you know, this is what the process looks like, and yes. it's more a renovation than a rebuild, you know, but renovations do take time. You know, you go to any place that has an existing structure, you know, yeah, they're scaffolding up in some places. Yeah, it doesn't look good at moments, but the bones are still good. And you do, like you said, you had to rebuild you're rebuilding a defensive line, rebuilding an offensive line. That's where it starts, you know, for everybody that wants to say, oh, it's a quarterback. No, the quarterback is dropped in after all the other things are taken care of, right? You know,
0: that's what happened you're not with you guys. Yeah.
1: Yeah. It happened to us, and I was a part of that in 04, right? We had a great defense. You know, we didn't have a quarterback. The offensive line had great bones. You had skill players. You know, you went and you got Deuce Staley in free agency to bolster Jerome Bettis in the backfield. You had a college free agent in Willie Parker. And yeah, you needed the quarterback. That was the catalyst. But you can't build the house without, you know, I'm sorry, you can't put a roof on a house that's not finished, right?
0: Exactly.
1: Yeah, so you're absolutely right, Jim, and I think that's where I think a lot of people kind of get confused. They're like, well, you know, hey, that roof looks good, man. You know, you put on some nice tile on the top of that roof, but it's like there are no walls up. There's like just bones. So why are you going to put a roof on a house that essentially is a breezeway? You know, you have to build the structure, right? You know, you don't build a house without putting the floor in. And so those are the things that I think people kind of see, but this is that haircut moment. So, you know, as you talk about, right, you know, human nature is to rebound, right? When you're challenged, and this goes in the wild, you know, you're going to step up. You know, if you're worth your salt, especially in this league, you have to go and answer that. But What do you see as kind of the long-term kind of blind spots? I know you talked about Cam Hayward and kind of looking past the Browns, but you take that loss. In your mind, does that send some clarity and sobriety? Have you seen, you know, because I'm trying to think, you know, I know I can speak from my time, but, you know, I want to get the other perspective, you know, before I got there and obviously after I left, just in your experience, Jim, just have you seen that play out in a long-term type of deal? Do you think this is something where this response has yielded that positive result when you've been challenged, you take a disappointing loss? Have you seen it springboard other team, you know, other years of Steelers where you've said, okay, this was a turning point. Is this a turning point for the team, or do you think they haven't quite hit that rock bottom point where they start climbing themselves out?

0: Well, I'm going to have a disappointing answer for you. I think it was the Browns who found themselves. I think they realized they have some real talent. I mean, look, they had the Rookie of the Year. And I remember Tomlin was talking about the Browns previewing them before the second meeting. He said, and of course, in the middle, they've got a guy who's probably going to be Rookie of the Year. And I saw two or three of us wrote Mason Graham is the guy Tomlin wasn't talking about him. He was talking about the middle linebacker, Schlesinger. So you've got him and Graham and Verse and Ward and Campbell. And boy, that big safety from Toledo sure looked good. And two receivers and a running back and a left tackle. That's real blue chip talent too. That's top five stuff the Browns have been drafting for how long. So I don't know. I'm just worried about the Browns, the future of this series. I'm not sure adjusting the mindset will be enough going forward. The Steelers, they have to get playmakers. They have to get young playmakers. I'm happy with the line. I'm really happy with the offensive line, especially watching Ahadatour. And I like Hoffman. And Dunker is back there, too. So I'm really excited about that, and that's the first step. Now it's time for playmakers. Guys like the Browns have Judkins and Concepcion and Boston, real playmakers. The Steelers have nice tight ends, serviceable wide receivers for now. I need more out of DK Metcalf. And if Pittman has a foot issue, that's a problem. That's a problem. So they need playmakers. And I'm not really willing to say the Steelers are going to turn it around against the Browns because of this game. I just don't know.
1: Jim, can you quickly assess Aaron Rodgers up until this point? You talk about playmakers. Obviously, he's the operator. How would you assess where he's at currently in the season?
0: Good, but I think even he knows he could do better. He's missing guys that he's never missed in the past. I mean, he eventually would connect on fourth down and finish the drive. He found a way to get there, and I love that quarterback sneak call. I just love that. That was gutty. And a lot of things I like. His mobility is really surprising me. And his arm strength, he still has it, but he seems to miss a little too often. And he missed some open receivers, and I didn't like his choice. Now, tell me if I'm wrong. Didn't the Steelers have a timeout left at the end of the game?
2: They sure did.
0: Couldn't they have completed they could have completed a shorter pass, called timeout, and sent Boz out there. So I don't know what Rodgers was thinking there. And it just seems he's rushed. And maybe he's a little gun-shy from playing behind a group that before the offensive line got to this point, they were younger. So is he a little gun-shy from playing behind a really young offensive line that didn't have all its pieces yet? I think the pieces are now in place, and it's going to get better. But I think he's a little too happy feet. You know, the old saying, he has happy feet. And I think he's leaning into some sacks that are being blamed on the offensive line that should maybe be blamed on him. So I think he can play better. I think he can play better. I think he's still got the tools at 43. I think he can play better, though.
2: Jim Wexel on this hump day has been our guest in the locker room. Jim, always great to get your perspective. Thank you, my friend, for jumping in and joining us.
0: Oh, it's fun talking to you guys. Take care. Have a great day.
2: Thanks. Yeah, thanks. That's Jim Wexel. We're going to take a break. More to come as we get over the hump day and start looking forward to this Indianapolis Colts team when we continue in the locker room here on the Steelers Audio Network.
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13: Well, it's that time. It's the final segment of the show. I say the final episode. It's the final segment of the show. Formerly the Boar Lap, the Bell Lap, but now I feel like it should be the Tribunal's Decree. That's right. The trumpet horns know that we will be dispelling and disseminating our edicts, our thoughts, orders, all of those things. The town has spoken, and now we shall respond. So, Rob, I'll let you lead it off. I know we were going to talk about kind of what Jim Wexel said and kind of give our thoughts about it.
14: Yeah, I mean, this feels like it's a really interesting week, Willie, because you have, you know, what they call the mini bye. You have some extra days after the Thursday night game. Didn't go the way you wanted to. You know, your coach comes out and says, hey, we got to clean our own house. And right. So it seems like

0: a real opportunity for a reset. And I think the big question, you know, one of the big questions I'm looking forward to seeing on Sunday, of course, I want to see the game, but, you know, how are you going to respond? What is that going to look like when you're out in the field? As a player, do you feel like, hey, it's only week, you know, we're only 4 weeks in, but kind of got our backs to the wall a little bit here. Our coaches just said we got to clean our own house. And I'm sure any self-evaluation says, yeah, he's right. We got to do this. So this is going to be a very, very interesting response week for me to the Steelers playing against the Colts.
1: Yeah, because I think it determines whether Mike McCarthy has a pulse of the team or not. Do they respect what he is throwing out there, and are they actually following his orders? Because, you know, like I talked about yesterday, we knew one of Mike Thomas' superpowers is that he had the ability to adjust and get his and reset his team when he felt like they were trending or moving in the wrong direction. And now Mike McCarthy has, you know, in his first tenure as a Steeler head coach, has that opportunity to show that he has an ability to right the ship as a Steeler head coach. And so you go against a team who, in the Colts, who are going through their own issues, right? You know, supposedly Keenan Allen will play. Alex Pierce won't be out there. The run game has been up and down. The defense is struggling at that. So you're going against an opposition that the Steelers should beat. With that said, there's a brand of football we're all looking for. Yes, we expect the Steelers to beat the Colts, but we want to see offensively the Steelers run the ball. You want to see us have more consistency with our tight ends. We want to see our defense play a more complete game where even on the back end they may be light as far as depth and personnel. You want to see the guys that are out there understand the message, meaning that they have to communicate and tackle a lot better. And we want to see our front seven be who they say they are. And then collectively put it all together. Special teams also has to arrive. So I think you're looking for a different set of energy, because that's not what I mean. But you're looking for a team to play with a level of desperation and a level of fight that you know things are moving in the right direction because of what they are able to put on tape. And it comes down to what Mike McCarthy has done this week and our ability to see it going into us Sunday at 1 o'clock in Pittsburgh. So it's going to be an interesting game. It is. And I think for a lot of people, I think obviously optics matter, but and the results matter. But they really, I think a lot of people are just looking to see how the Steelers respond after losing to the Browns on Thursday night, having a 10-day layoff, and now having an opportunity to get a win at home. So we'll see. This is a pivotal one, I think so.
0: You know, I think it's a great I totally am on board with absolutely everything you said. I will say this. I'm sure that the Falcons are coming in here. The Colts. So I look at the Colts, Max, and I see a team under Shane Steichen, and last year it looked like they were coming forward, and then, you know, Daniel Jones got hurt and their season got derailed. I mean, they came into Pittsburgh as one of the surprise stories, one of the top teams, but they wound the season up on a long losing streak. They were 8-9. His records in his 3 years are 9-8, 8-9, 8-9. They're 2-2 this year. They're almost the very definition at this point in his tenure, and again, they're mitigating circumstances. But that middle of the road team, right? So you want to be better than a middle of the road team. You know, Willie's saying this is a team you should beat. I think on the flip side, the Colts are looking at the Steelers the same way. We've known this by the power rankings and all the things that we look at, that the way that I perceive the Chiefs as a very, very much of an average team, and that's not all bad. I mean, they're an average football team. There are a lot of teams worse. A lot of teams are looking at the Steelers that way, and a lot of people, and I'm sure they're coming in here Sunday thinking, hey, this is our chance to get the 3-2 and get our season going as well.
2: Well, and right the ship from a year ago, right? I mean, you know, they came in and their hopes got dashed, and that essentially kind of springboarded the Steelers and feeling like, okay, we're a legit team. We can still compete. We're not that bad. I mean, it could have been worse. You know, you kind of say in your head. But you're absolutely right. I mean, the Colts are trying to prove themselves and, like you said, trying to bite their way out of mediocrity. And who better to take down than a team that kind of derailed everything from a year ago? And wouldn't that exercise some demons for them?

0: as a squad. And, you know, they're going to come in here pumped up because they know that they just watched the Cleveland Browns and they watched the New England Patriots blitz us to all hell, and we did not respond well, right? And that's something that they're going to be keying in on to say, you know what? This Steelers team, not as good as I thought they were. Not as good. So, you know, we have a shot here, guys. If we can just hold our water and come in and just play a consistent brand, we can be the Browns. And they're going to come in and think they can be the Browns. We have guys who can blitz. We have guys who can pass rush in their mind. And so for the Steelers, and Willie knows his axiom, right, is that, you know, when you put it on tape, it takes at least 4 weeks. We always say 4 games to erase a deficiency to where teams are not going to do it. But until that point, teams are going to test you every single week with the same stuff that you lost to until you get 4 weeks removed from that. So it's going to be a challenge. You're going to expect double Mike A. Mug because we couldn't handle it. You're going to expect twists and stunts because we couldn't handle it. You're going to expect the Steelers to play soft zone, so a lot of underneath crossing routes and clear out routes and rub routes and choice routes to confuse them in their zone, and maybe somebody will get lost in the sauce. They're going to do all of these things that the Browns did and that the Patriots did against us because we didn't show we learned. You know, we came out, we played the Cincinnati Bengals in between those two losses, but at the same time, the Bengals didn't play how New England played because they had their own brand, and they found out that didn't work. You can't just rush 4, drop 7, and run straight line rushes. It's not going to work. This team will beat you up up front, and they did that to the Bengals' defensive line. So Cleveland said, uh-uh, not on our watch. We got a man corner. We can run man. We can run man press, and we can force you not to throw those short routes that Aaron Rodgers likes. You're going to have to go deeper into the progression. I don't think you can get deeper into the progression because I think our pass rush is going to hit home. So those are the things that they're having to work through, and what they're going to have to try and answer this week in practice starts today to figure out how can we combat that, because we've put it out on tape now 2 times out of the last 4 weeks.
1: And, you know, Willie, someone's going to come out of this game feeling a lot better about their season. Remember, the Colts lost 7 in a row after Jones got hurt, and they were in some games. They were in the game against the Seahawks. They lost in overtime to the Chiefs. You know, they were in some games. But one of these teams, look, you're not playing the 49ers, right? You're not playing the Chiefs. You're not playing an upper echelon team this week. If you're either team, you're playing a team. One of these teams going to walk out Akershire and say, okay, you know, we've proven that we're at least in the top half of teams. Now let's go, because we beat a team that's in the same kind of area that we are. Now let's go get them here the rest of the season. So for so many reasons, this looms to me as a big game coming up on Sunday.
2: The Steelers will hurt themselves mightily if they walk onto the field and think what happened in Cleveland was simply a farce and not look in the mirror and understand who they currently are. It's imperative that they not, you know, you've heard me say this before, not eke off the bus, that they, once they put their feet in cleats and that ball rolls out there on Sunday, that there is a level of desperation and fight that exudes throughout the game. And I think for everybody who, you know, I talked about the naysayers. We talked about all the people who are against the Pittsburgh Steelers and who they are and what they stand for right now, even with the aging quarterback and the overpriced defense, if you will. And now, JPJ, Joey Porter Jr. is now the Cowboys. A lot of people are happy, once again, that the Steelers are kind of going through this turbulent time. But I think this is also a time, if you're in that locker room and you know everything that's circling around you, it's imperative that you now understand, like, this is life in the NFL. And the only way to get out of this kind of this time is having the ability to shut people up by how you play and what you put on tape. Mike Thomas said it time after time, you know, your tape is your walking, breathing resume. The Steelers' resume right now is 2-2, and there's questions riddled throughout this team. And you ease and you quiet some of that stuff by going out and beating up on a Colts team in a dominant fashion and put the rest in division on note that you're not a sleeping dog. Because the Browns left that game feeling like they can beat the world now by beating the Steelers. It's time for the Steelers to understand that they start taking names and they start making a list about who they want to attack and how they want to go get them. So I would be motivated for a game like this internally, because I think, you know, we live in this world of social media. The Steelers aren't talked about. You know, the people feel like they're a dying dog.

0: And let that dog go out to pasture and die slowly. And that's how people are perceiving the Steelers. It's up to the Steelers to change that narrative by simply beating the Colts and stacking dubs on top of that. So it's up to this ball club. I think they are who they are at this point. I don't think anybody's coming through that door to save them, but it's for them to recognize that.
1: Yep, for sure. Totally agree. It is a big game for a number of reasons for the Steelers coming up tomorrow. Jerry Dulac's going to join us. He's going to give us the latest on the injuries and the expectations here, the mood around the team. Matt Taylor, the outstanding play-by-play man for the Colts, is going to join us. He'll give you the intel on the Colts and what they're thinking about going into this game on Sunday. Our thanks to Jim Wexel for joining us. Our thanks to Justin Miller at the controls. For Max Starks, for Willie Colon, I'm Rob King. We thank you, as always, for being with us in the locker room here on the Steelers Audio Network.
2: We bleed black and gold. 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
1: Jerome Bettis carried the ball 23 times for 153 yards, including a 48-yard run. The Pittsburgh Steelers won 16-7 over the Cincinnati Bengals, and that is the way then Heinz Field, now Acushore Stadium, started back on October 7th, 2001. 25 years ago today, the Steelers officially opened up their new stadium in Double B. That was quite the memory. And here, all these years later, we still look back at that. It was important for a number of reasons. September 11th had just happened the previous month, which delayed the opening of Heinz/Acushore Stadium. But it was a big win for the Pittsburgh Steelers that day against a divisional rival in the Cincinnati Bengals.
2: Yeah, absolutely, Ed. And we've got a ton of coverage up on the site, Steelers.com, for marking the 25-year anniversary of that first regular season Steelers game. There were preseason games. There were even, I think, three Pitt football regular season games. Obviously, college football didn't play preseason games back then, and they still don't now. But that, I mean, you talk about a high-stakes NFL game. That was the first one at Heinz/Acushore Stadium, that place where so many of us have fond, warm, and fuzzy memories. And it was a very Steelers-ish win. I mean, it was a very fitting way for the Steelers to win that day. Teresa Varley wrote about that. Jim Wexel wrote about that. I wrote more about my reflections of just all the games that I attended there over the years. But yeah, the bus going off and Chris Brown kicked the first points at that stadium. Hines Ward caught the first pass in a meaningful game, significant game at that stadium. And it's a pretty cool anniversary and still going strong quarter century later.
1: We are going to dive into some of our favorite memories during the last 25 years at Heinz/Acushore Stadium at the 3 o'clock hour towards the tail end of the show, Double B, in and around 3:40. But you mentioned it. Reflecting on 25 years at home is up on Steelers.com right now. That is your article, a special article for you because you reflect on when you were a kid, you used to go to the games with your grandmother. The heart cords are tung, my friend, there on that one. That's a really cool story for you and your family, as well as you mentioned Teresa Varley's article, also up on Steelers.com, a home opener unlike any other. And, of course, our good friend Jim Wexel talks about Three River Stadium, flowed into a new hope going into the new stadium as well. So make sure you log on to Steelers.com to check that out. But do you want to preview anything for us coming up at the tail end of the show for a personal memory for you?
2: Yeah, I mean, there's good and bad wrapped into that, right? And that's the case for any NFL team, any season for the most part, even a Super Bowl winning season. You've got your ebbs and your flows, your highs and your lows. Can't win them all. Some years, you struggle through it. Other times, what, every dog has his day. And I just think, at least for me, people around my age, I guess maybe a little less so for you generationally, Ed, but I'm 35 and I think a lot of people who were, 10, 11, 12 when the stadium opened, you navigated life with Steelers Sundays as the backdrop 8 or 9 times, hopefully 10. Sometimes it was 10 or 11 in the fall. And I wrote in there in my piece about how it went from my parents are driving me down to the games. And, by the time I get to high school, certainly college, I'm driving myself down to the game. So much happens in your life, but the Steelers remain a constant. And from 2001 on, playing their home games at Acushore Stadium was also a constant and still is.
1: That's for sure. And it will be again this upcoming Sunday when the Pittsburgh Steelers at 2-2 on the season host the Indianapolis Colts, who are also 2-2 on the year. Both teams getting to those 2-2 marks a bit differently. The Colts starting out 0-2 on the season, but back-to-back wins for what it's worth, Double B, maybe not against the greatest opponents so far this season. And for the Steelers, we know their path. It's been a roller coaster.

0: of a ride through 4 weeks. A win, loss, a win, and then another loss. They responded after the Patriots' loss against the Cincinnati Bengals in a key AFC North division matchup when they came back. Hopefully they'll be able to respond this week as well.
1: I'm glad you bring up that game because it takes me back to something that we talked about at length yesterday on the show, and I got a little hot under the collar, obviously, which is not the norm for me yet. You've known me since January now, so almost the calendar year. Not much gets to me. My buddies in high school used to refer to me as being a very chill guy before that was a meme. So with the little like dog or bear or whatever that thing is, but yeah, I mean I'm pretty level headed most of the time. But I did get riled up to some extent, and I don't want to belabor the point of the Mike McCarthy "we need to clean up our own house" comment. Monday that was.
0: Yeah.
1: But I do want to mention, literally after the Patriots game, the Monday after they lost in Foxborough to fall to 1-1, their first loss under Mike McCarthy. So that would have been September, 21st, I think, right? Yeah, September 21st. His very first answer in that he included, Ed, the things I would make focal points if I was listing them was, number one, we just got to clean up our own house a little bit. You know, the mental challenge of it wasn't as clean this week as our starting point last week. And so we're definitely going to focus on that this week. This was not some sort of circle the wagons, get everybody all fired up because major changes are coming comment. So I can't believe that some people are still taking that and running with it. But hopefully we can now be done with it.
0: Double B is on the south side as we speak as he gets set for Pittsburgh Steelers practice here today on Wednesday. The Steelers will begin their prep for the Colts. They've already begun their prep. They'll have 10 days by the time we get to Sunday to prepare for the Indianapolis Colts. We will have our hits and misses segment up next at 3:20 and 3:40 today at 3 o'clock. Double B and I will go over our power rankings for the top five offenses in the league after 4 weeks, as well as our top five defenses after 4 weeks, coming up at 3:20. And again, at 3:40 today, a special segment, the 25th anniversary of Acushore Stadium, formerly known as Heinz Field. It's tough that we have to do that, Double B. We have to say formerly Heinz Field or Heinz Field / Acushore Stadium. Listen, whether it's Heinz or Acushore, currently Acushore. And you're wearing the hat. The listening audience can't see it, but we have it on the video side from the south side. You got the 2001 inaugural season for the Pittsburgh Steelers. Cool hat.
1: I was there. That goes to show this wasn't bought at some vintage store over in the south side or in Etna. No, this was straight out of the parents' closet one day when I was there to pick up my kids. So I was there. I'm sure I've got plenty of other knickknacks and all sorts of stuff that still there in my childhood room. People might be like, why wouldn't your parents clean that out? You're a grown man with two kids. I'm an only child, folks. You know, that's a different kind of life. So there's still sort of a shrine, a museum to me, for better or worse. It's livable when guests come. They can still host people, but I've got a lot of my old Steelers, NFL sports souvenirs still there, and I was glad this one was still there. I pilfered it out of a bag. It might be a little dusty and lint-ridden, but there it is, inaugural season, 2001.
0: No, it looks good, Double B. And listen, be lucky that you're the only child, because I'm one of five. I got four sisters, and trust me, there's no archives of any troop out there back in the Mon Valley. Those have all been put to the curb. So good that you still have your archive. Cool hat and a cool moment for the Pittsburgh Steelers again today, marking 25 years since the first regular season game at then Heinz Field, now Acushore Stadium. Let's get into some offense and defenses fixes for the week. It's Fix It, Get It Right Wednesday here on the show. We'll give you one offense and one defense part that Mike McCarthy and his staff, I'm sure, is looking to try to improve going into this week five game against the Indianapolis Colts. On offense, Double B, we'll start with this: protecting Aaron Rodgers. He's been sacked 13 times in four games so far this season. That's an average of 3 per game so far. The Steelers have to start protecting Aaron Rodgers better.
1: They do, and I think Aaron Rodgers needs to protect Aaron Rodgers better a little bit in some of those instances. And I give him credit for kind of be willing to stand in there and take the bone crushing hit, especially what we saw at Gillette Stadium in Foxborough week two. That looked like almost literally a bone crushing hit that he took on that one sack. But you know, he's still got the toughness to stand in there at 42, and we saw him try to run somebody over and actually

0: successfully run somebody over on that 2-point conversion at the end of the Browns game. But yeah, I mean, that's no way to live. You got guys to dump it off to. You've got guys that you think can win contested catch situations. So yeah, I'd certainly like to see him get the ball out a little bit faster, a little bit quicker, take some pressure off this young offensive line. And I know it's not that young anymore, but it's only been 2 weeks with the new right side. It's only been two NFL starts for Maxi Honichor. I specifically remember in this matchup last year, there's a lot of carryover from the Colts defenders. Troy Fautanu was fantastic against Indianapolis, and he'll have to do that again this week, albeit from the opposite side of the line.
1: Aaron Rodgers was sacked 29 times in 2025. So when you look at that number, 13 times through the first four games, just to compare what happened a year ago to Aaron Rodgers. And you're right, Troy Fautanu, real good game in 2025. And, you know, so far this year for him on that left side, switching from right to left, so far so good. Not the greatest game for him or the others against the Cleveland Browns. Certainly against Cincinnati, their best game of the season so far. For this week, for that offensive line, Double B, I want to see what we saw against the Cincinnati Bengals, not just protecting Aaron Rodgers, but also getting after it and leading to a successful running game.
0: Yeah, that's a big part of it. And I've actually been pretty impressed with Maxi Honichor on that front, because that was one of the big questions that I had about him coming out of the college ranks. I think you have that about a lot of offensive linemen now coming out of the college ranks, because it's such a passing
1: right
0: forward league for a lot of these teams, and there's so much RPO game, and that's kind of the way to win at that level a lot of the time, unless you're, well, you know, Ohio State, you usually have the horses to do basically anything. Same goes for Georgia and Alabama. But I mean, a lot of these teams that are, you know, they're very pass happy, and it helps with the pass protection element for young offensive linemen going from college to the pros. And a lot of times the first rounders absolutely have the physical traits to be able to do both. But I thought Honichor would maybe be a little further ahead in the protection than the run blocking. So far, I feel like it's kind of 50-50 in a good way, and in a balanced and healthy way for him. And it always starts too with Zach Frazier as the fulcrum up front. Would love to see him, Mason McCormick, Brock Hoffman getting nasty, pushing guys around.
1: We wanted to see it two games in a row from the Bengals to the Browns game. We didn't see it so much against the Browns. So let's see if that offensive line can bounce back this week against the Indianapolis Colts. I will say this, the Colts front, not too bad, but not as good as what they faced against the Browns or the Bengals. So maybe a good opportunity there for them this upcoming week.
0: They did a good job against the Commanders in London. 100 yards on the ground for Washington, but 35 of those, Ed, came on a Marcus Mariota. Not sure if it was a designed run or a scramble, but if you just look at the running backs,
1: yeah,
0: Austin Eckler was Washington's leading rusher, fresh off the couch with 4 for 29. Ja'Cory Kroski-Merritt, 9 for 15. And then Craig Reynolds, 2 for 4. And even Penn State's Catron Allen, 3 for 1. So they held the Commanders to 4.5 per carry. But again, that was with a 35-yard rush by a mobile QB and Marcus Mariota. And actually, the guy who came in for him, Cali McManus, he reeled up 16 yards, too. So they pretty much smashed the run against the Commanders at Tottenham Hotspur Stadium.
1: Fresh off the couch. I like it, my friend. Let's get to one quick defensive fix it, get it right Wednesday item. It's missed tackling, right? The Steelers had 14 missed tackles last Thursday night against the Cleveland Browns. Patrick Graham, we played it back yesterday here on the show, Double B, addressed the missed tackling. They know that they need to improve that and clean that up going into this game against the Colts this Sunday.
0: Yeah, no doubt about it, Ed. It reared its ugly head against the Browns, and now, I mean, I think you have an even tougher test as far as Jonathan Taylor, who still one of the best backs in the league. I don't think he's had like one huge game just yet for the Colts this year, but certainly he's consistently piling up yards. He's doing it between the tackles. We know that he's got breakaway speed if he gets a seam, and you know the Steelers, I recall, did a pretty good job on him last year in that win. But yeah, so far this year, this is like fun with stats now. Jonathan Taylor has not rushed for 100 yards in a game yet this season. Well, in 4 weeks, he's got 98, 92, 68, and 95 with 6 touchdowns. And he's also gotten it done a couple times through the air. He has a 23-yard and a 40-yard receiving game. That is absolutely going to stress the tackling. And if you go by Pro Football References,

metrics right now, Ed. You know, they track missed tackles, and we've said before, it's kind of a subjective thing, but Peyton Wilson's got 5, Jaquan Brisker's got 5, Asante Samuel Jr. has 5, Nick Herbig has 4, Patrick Queen and Rashawn Jenkins with 3 apiece.

0: Double B and myself will go through our top five offenses and top five defenses so far this season, and the 25th anniversary of Heinz and AccuSure Stadium going on today. 25 years ago today, the first regular season game, Steelers beat the Bengals. He's Double B. I'm E.T. It is the Steelers Report right here on Steelers Nation Radio, part of the Steelers Audio Network.
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12: Hoss's Steak and Seahouse. Hoss's is hospitality. Hi, Western Pennsylvania. This is Edgar Snyder. I want to thank you for over

0: 40 years of trusting my law firm. During those years, we've helped thousands of people just like you, our neighbors. We're here for you. We're here for our community. We're here for our region. If you've been seriously hurt in an accident, you need to talk to a lawyer, even if it's not us. If you do call us, know that you'll have the firm with over 40 years of experience fighting to get the money you deserve. And of course, there's never a fee unless we get money for you.
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2: I talked about it on the show yesterday. Last night, went to Chalk Talk at Robinson Township Market District. Jerry Dulac, Jack Sawyer with my son Brendan. Great show, great time. Double B. Jack Sawyer was talking about how him and Jerry were talking about how great those Ohio State football teams were while he was there, and the offensive part of it with the wide receivers, the runs that they went on with Will Howard at quarterback. And I had to laugh because you and I were talking about that yesterday.
3: I mean, it's not even just that. I mean, we didn't even scratch the surface on the defense, which was led by Sawyer, but had first round picks everywhere up and down it. A lot of whom were already thriving, whether it's Arvell Reese or Sonny Styles, Caleb Downs. You had the big fellas up front, like Tyleek Williams was in there. My guy who went to Houston, Caden McDonald. I mean, it's just, it was an embarrassment of riches in Columbus that year, and it is obviously carried over, and it doesn't seem like there's any end in sight. And it was a great week for Jack Sawyer to be part of that show, coming off of his pass deflection, which leads to an interception. I wish there was a better stat for that in the NFL. Cam Hayward would maybe lead the NFL in that category if it were one over the last few years. But good to see another fellow Buckeye get in on the act. Did he get asked about by Jerry or talk about the confusion of whether he let Mike McCarthy know that he tipped the ball? Because Mike McCarthy made a comment after the game saying, "Hey, Jack, you need to be more verbal with us, like, hey, go tell them to review that. I got a finger on it. I'm the one who was there and felt it." Whereas Patrick Graham said on Monday he thought Jack was pretty animated and adamant that he did.
2: Yeah, they did talk about that last night, among other things. Double B, great play, and for Jack Sawyer to set that whole scenario up, and good for Mike McCarthy and his coaching staff to be on top of it, to ask for the review. It gets overturned. The Steelers hold up with that interception, a key part of that game. But yeah, definitely for the listening audience out there, go check out Chalk Talk each and every Tuesday night with Jerry Dulac and Jack Sawyer. They do a great job at the Market District. They have free food. Nice spread of food, some autographs from Jack Sawyer as well. You can get a photo signed, go ahead and check that out from 7 to 8 each Tuesday night. You can hear the audio version on WDVE 102.5 right here on Steelers Nation Radio and the Steelers Audio Network. Double B, let's talk about our hits and misses of the week. We will start with a hit. We talked about this yesterday. Running back Jaylen Warren on the season, the last two games at least. Let's just go with the last two games, because the first couple games, the running game really wasn't there, but he's really come on strong as of late. 34 carries for 220 yards, 6 receptions for 82 yards. That's a total of 302 total offensive yards. The last two games, Jaylen Warren has been hot.
3: Yeah, I've got nothing else really even to add on Warren at this point. He's he's having one of the best seasons so far of any NFL running back through four games, Ed. And I don't think if you ask the average NFL fan walking around on the street, hey, name me your top 10 NFL running backs, Jaylen Warren probably wouldn't come to mind for them. You know, he's about my size. He was undrafted. He was a kind of a number two for the beginning part of his career. And all of these guys who get the big money, like Jahmyr Gibbs and Bijan Robinson and who else? Travis Etienne, James Cook, Jonathan Taylor, so on and so forth. Even Kenneth Walker and Breece Hall, like Saquon. They were all high first or second round picks. So it's great to see Warren putting on for the underdog. And you know, the Steelers signed him to that extension right before the first game of the regular season. I think it was 2 years ago now. And that is already aging very, very well as a value, because he's not even close to the top, you know, 10, 15 in terms of running back salaries when you pull it up on the old over the cap.

0: Now, you say the same size as you, Brian. You're talking about height, but are you talking about the muscle, too? You got the muscle mass that Jalen sports?
1: Definitely height only. I shouldn't have said size because, yes, Jalen Warren would run me over like it was nothing, like I was a bug on the windshield. But I don't feel as bad about that because he's pretty much running over fellow NFL players every week, too. It's just incredible how first set of hands that gets near him is always coming up with a missed tackle. I'll have to look up the metrics on Warren with missed tackles forced. They have that on Pro Football Reference, too. I'll get back to you, Ed.
0: Well, I was just going to say, not only is he bouncing off of you, he's bouncing off the majority of NFL defenders so far this season. That's what makes him so special. I compare him to the Darnell Washington of running backs in the NFL. He has that similar demeanor to him where you just simply can't tackle him on the first try. We are going through our hits and misses after 4 weeks of the regular season for the Pittsburgh Steelers. Double B joining us via video and audio today from the South Side. He's there on campus for the Pittsburgh Steelers practice here today on Wednesday to get set for the Indianapolis Colts this Sunday. Our first miss of the day involves quarterback Aaron Rodgers. He had 7 interceptions in 2025, but already 4 here in 2026 in the first 4 games. Now, I do know the one was the Hail Mary at the tail end of the Browns game. Maybe that one shouldn't really count, but it does on the stat sheet. And facts are facts, Brian. You did such a good job of protecting the football with only 7 interceptions in 2025, but 4 so far here in 2025. Something we should be alarmed of or just something to keep an eye on as we move forward?
1: No, I don't think it's alarming. I'm not as down on the interception totals as some. I think you just look at the best quarterbacks in NFL history, they're going to have some times where they throw some picks. And I'm always somebody who subscribes to the idea of, like, if you want an aggressive mentality attacking downfield, you are going to just naturally inherently going to have to put the ball in harm's way sometimes. And I think Rodgers will cut down on that, but in a way I hope he doesn't, because I want to see this offense opened up.
0: Yeah, I mean, you're exactly right. You got to be able to take some shots downfield, and sometimes with that comes interceptions. As long as it doesn't cost you games, I think that's the most important part of this, right? Don't throw interceptions in situations that's going to cost you the game. And throughout Aaron Rodgers' Hall of Fame career, that's one thing he's done very, very well, protecting the football and not turning over it to the extent where it costs him the game. Well, our next hit has been a miss the last few weeks, but he's turned it around. Improved DK. That's right. DK Metcalf, the last 2 games, Double B, 8 catches, 146 yards, and a touchdown on 14 targets, and not too many drops against the Cleveland Browns or the Cincinnati Bengals. DK seems to be warming up.
1: Yeah, maybe that's just going to be a case of him getting off to a slow start in 2026 for whatever reason. You know, didn't play in the preseason. I'm not saying that's an excuse, because a lot of guys don't, but I liked what I saw down the stretch, the tail end in Cleveland. And I think it could be any number of things. You know, the Browns wanting to play that aggressive man coverage, he took advantage of that. Rodgers, you know, in a little bit of desperation mode, going to him that way. Roman Wilson had hurt them, so they had to account for another receiver. And that's what it's supposed to look like with DK, no doubt.
0: Yeah, DK putting together 2 good games now. As I said, 8 catches, 146 yards, a touchdown, 14 targets against the Bengals and the Browns within that AFC North. We'll see if he can keep that up for a 3rd straight game against the Indianapolis Colts this upcoming Sunday. Our second miss of the day involves the Pittsburgh Steelers special teams. And we did hear from Danny Crossman on Monday. We didn't play it back here on the show, Double B. We ran out of time yesterday, but he actually talked about getting better on kickoffs, and the Steelers need to. They are currently ranked 30 in the NFL in kickoff returns. They have 17 returns for 390 yards. That's an average of 22.9 yards per return. They got to get better with these kickoffs. Kaden Wiegen, who they drafted 4th from Iowa, that was his specialty at Iowa. Look, there's only been 1 special teams touchdown in the entire NFL in 4 weeks. Just 1. The Minnesota Vikings returned a punt. That's been it. So I'm not looking at this from the standpoint of we need touchdowns on returns. That'd be great. We welcome that with Kaden Wiegen. But just better return yardage. Get the ball past the 35, closer to the 40, and then you're in business.
1: Yeah, and that's what you thought you were getting when you use a 4th-round pick on a pretty much a return specialist. And I remember saying that day that I was good with it.

0: because, you know, it's somebody who is going to contribute in the third phase of the game and, you know, help you win games, not just kind of take a redshirt year and sit on the bench as a lot of backups do when they get picked in the third, fourth, fifth round, sometimes even first or second round. So you want to see the ROI. Mike McCarthy talks about ROI a lot, return on investment in a football sense. You want to see that come around eventually. And that's a good point by you, Ed. I mean, no one's expecting you to house kicks every other game like you were doing in college, but it's all about helping out with the field position and finding a way to, frankly, to win on the margins and help your offense out. So I don't know if it's, you know, a scheme thing necessarily. I mean, certainly you can always block it up better. Maybe some more yards after contact. Maybe Caden Wiegen, if you could look a little bit more like Jaylen Warren out there, that'd be good. Speaking of which, I did go and look. Now, this is why you have to always kind of take it with a grain of salt. Pro Football Reference has Jaylen Warren with just 4 broken tackles this year. I don't know exactly how they define that. If that's like literally a guy has you wrapped up and you go through him, maybe there does have to be contact, but he certainly seems like he's forced more missed tackles than that. If we're splitting hairs, probably a better illustration of what he's been doing is yards after contact per attempt on rushes alone, not receptions necessarily. He is second in the NFL for qualifying leaders behind only Kenneth Walker III. And that lines up because I don't think Kenneth Walker III has been tackled since before the Super Bowl. So he's doing crazy things right now, leading the league in rushing with 537 yards. And yet he's got 3.2 after contact per rush. Jaylen Warren right there behind him at 3 even.
1: Yeah, you got to take in those missed tackle numbers that they put out each week for what it is. I'm not sure how they get there, the different categories, how they use them, because they had the Steelers at 17 right after the game of missed tackles last week. When I pulled that number for our first segment today on the Fix It, Get It Right Wednesday, they now had it at 14 after further review. So somewhere along the way, they determined the 3 tackles were not missed. So who knows? But at least it gives you a little bit of an idea when you're looking at these numbers, Double B. Let's get to one more hit and one more miss before we get to the break. Next up for the hit, and I feel like, again, we talked about DK being on the misses every week until this week being on the hit side of things. I'm going to say the same thing about TJ Watt. He has been a hit every week so far this season. He continues to be on a tear. In 4 games now, 13 tackles, 4.5 sacks, 6.5 tackle for losses, 2 pass deflections, an interception, fumble, forced fumble, fumble recovery, and a touchdown. TJ Watt, still the highlight of this defense so far.
0: Yeah, Nick Herbig was asked about him a lot yesterday while we were here doing the show. And, you know, he's just like, hey, he's just different. He's doing different stuff. Because someone said, had you ever seen that move that we talked about yesterday where he's, you know, he's mid pass rush, but then he just spins back, has eyes in the back of his head and pokes the ball away from, I think it was Judkins for a PBU. And Nick Herbig, he didn't say this, but he did the old, like, let me answer your question with another question. Have you ever seen a guy run full speed at the quarterback and pick off a pass? Because, yeah, I mean, don't even try to make sense of what TJ does on a week-to-week basis. And that's a good way of putting it by young Mr. Herbig.
1: Yeah, I like that. That's for sure. And TJ Watt is backing that up with his numbers so far, and against a couple crazy plays against the Cleveland Browns. We talked about the batted down pass. It was one of our top moments of the week, including the sack when they were trying to show a fake run to the inside to the left. TJ showed them and Deshaun Watson that he was biting on it before turning around and ultimately getting the sack on Deshaun Watson.
0: Yeah, and Herbig didn't even, I don't even think he got asked about that play or referenced that play specifically, but you can put that in the same bucket, just to tie up the loose ends and put a bow on the Jaylen Warren discussion with advanced stats. If you go to Pro Football Reference receiving advanced stats, well, they give him credit for 2 more broken tackles on that standpoint. So that would be 6 overall when he touches the ball in 4 games. Again, it's subjective, but yards after catch per reception, he leads the league in that category for those who qualify with 13.2. Next closest, Ed, is DeAndre Swift from the Bears at 10.8. So he is just blowing away the field in that stat. Yards after catch per reception, hasn't dropped the pass yet. His average depth of target, as it tends to be for running backs, is in the negatives. But he is he's just keeping this offense afloat at times, and he's sparking this offense at times. Let's just hope he can hold up over the course of this whole season. And let's hope Rico Dowdle can come in and help at some point. And

0: take some mileage off. And Mike McCarthy said this morning that Dowdle will be in the rehab group to start practice. We'll see what the injury report says. I don't know if that means that he's probably going to miss another game, but hopefully he's on his way back.
1: Yeah, hopefully they get Rico back because, listen, he's had a lot of snaps, has Jaylen Warren, the last few weeks with Rico being out of the lineup. So hopefully he can get some relief there. Let's get to one more miss before we get the break, Brian. And well, this involves the running game because the Steelers have zero rushing touchdowns in the first four games this season. So we gave you all that good information on running the football and catching the ball out of the backfield, and deservingly so, but it's an incredible stat. I know it's only four games in, but for the Steelers to have no the team that lives and dies with running the football over the course and the history of the organization has no rushing touchdowns this week. Let's see if that could change against the Colts. Or not this week. Let me back up for a minute and slow down. They have no rushing touchdowns on the year. Maybe that can change this week against the Colts.
0: Bad for fantasy managers, but I personally don't care. I don't care if you get in the end zone with a pass, a run. I mean, Roman Wilson's was essentially a run, not a traditional run, but they'll get one eventually, obviously, even if it's Pat Freiermuth under center on the Pittsburgh plunge. So I don't even necessarily consider that a miss, but yes, they have been missing the end zone via the ground, obviously, and literally.
1: Yeah, the Roman Wilson touchdown against the Browns, jet sweep goes down as a pass, but it was pretty much a run. I'm with you, too. Go ahead and put it into that category. Whenever we come back, we got some more hits and misses for the week. And then coming up in our second hour, our power rankings of top offenses and defenses, as well as celebrating the 25th anniversary of Heinz and Acushore Stadium opening up back on October 7th. 2021. He's Backo. I'm Troop. It's the Steelers Report here on Steelers Nation Radio, part of the Steelers Audio Network.
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6: Wrapping up hour number one here on the show with some hits and misses. One thing that has not been a miss here in the last week has been the weather in southwestern Pennsylvania. My goodness. You know, the hottest topics in Pittsburgh, when you turn on the news at whatever hour it is, 4 o'clock, 5 o'clock, 6, 10 o'clock, weekdays, weekends, there's two double B. One is what we talk about every day, the Pittsburgh Steelers, no doubt. Every month, every week, every day, throughout the entire year. If you want ratings in Pittsburgh, you talk about the Steelers. The other is the weather. No doubt that they always lead with the weather on the local news, and this has been a good week for it because the weather has been spot on. Not a cloud in the sky, 70 degrees. It's been beautiful.
7: But it's not supposed to be beautiful Sunday, right? I think Sunday is looking like rain here and pretty much everywhere up and down the old
6: Seaboard.
7: I don't know. Pittsburgh's technically part of the Eastern Seaboard, but over in this part of the country, I think there's one of those tropical storms or hurricanes is going on down in Florida. Hopefully everybody is okay there, but we'll get the remnants of that rain. I don't know. I'm just reading off what like the various weather apps tell me, but it looks like for football purposes, which is what we care about the most here on this show. Not that we don't care about people dealing with major weather incidents, but from a football standpoint for the Steelers, it looks like it could be a rain game Sunday against the Colts.
6: Yeah, pretty much blue skies and 70 until then. But I did see that this morning as well, Brian, that Sunday could be sloppy, not only here in Pittsburgh, but across, as you said, most of the NFL games where they'll take place because of some of the weather moving in and across. We'll keep an eye on that and more as we navigate throughout the week and get you ready for Colts and Steelers. Some memorable matchups between Indianapolis and Pittsburgh over the years, some big playoff battles as well. So we'll dive into that as well the next couple days as we wrap up the week later on to get set for week number 5. But right now we're in some hits and misses after 4 weeks of the regular season. And Brian, let's start with a miss on this segment. And so far it's been wide receiver Michael Pittman, the big acquisition, who now has a revenge game on tap against his old team, the Indianapolis Colts. But in just 3 games played so far this season, an underwhelming 7 catches for 89 yards on just 12 targets. Maybe this is the game in which Michael Pittman Jr. will go off against his former team.
7: Yeah, Michael Pittman Jr., he's got farmland out there in Indianapolis, and he's a big horseback rider. He got out of the gate really strong in week one against the Falcons, but coming around the quarter pole, do we misuse quarter pole? Like, isn't quarter pole supposed to be the last quarter of a horse race? Do you know anything about that, Ed?

0: I do not. You're asking the wrong guy when it comes to horse racing, but I will go with whatever you say.
1: All right. Well, we always say quarter pole, meaning like the first four games of a season,
0: right,
1: or whatever. So regardless, I don't know if we're at the quarter pole or the eighth pole, but as I work through this racehorse analogy, Michael Pittman, you'd like to see him step it up with this, well, fourth lap around the track for him now on Sunday. And yes, you got to think there's going to be some extra fire against his former team. He's not a real like fiery guy like that. He's a very personable and nice and friendly guy, but he's obviously a competitor and plays the game that way. He's physical. And I think we've known really from the beginning that, you know, he was going to upgrade the receiving core, but also he was going to have a pretty specific set of responsibilities as that Z receiver on the backside. Aaron Rodgers has mentioned this every time the Pittman topic comes up, that he's going to do a lot of the dirty work. He's going to be doing the down blocking most of the time. And then sometimes the ball will come his way. Hasn't come his way a lot these last 2 weeks. Perhaps that changes on Sunday when he's got some familiar faces on the opposite side.
0: Hey, look, you did a nice job there with that horse racing analogy, because we are talking about the Indianapolis Colts. So there you go. You know, might not be talking about a current Colt in Michael Pittman Jr., former Indianapolis Colt, but current Pittsburgh Steeler. And we'll see if he can get things going finally this week against his former team. We'll stay with the wide receivers for our next hit on the season, and it's Roman Wilson. Listen, 2025 season for Roman, 12 catches, 166 yards, and 2 touchdowns in 13 games. That was the entire season of 2025. So far in 2026, in 4 games, he has 14 catches for 188 yards and 2 touchdowns already. So, you know, Brian, there's been ups and downs at times with Roman Wilson. A couple missed passes caused one of those Aaron Rodgers 4 interceptions that we were talking about during our last segment, with it going off his hands into a defender for an interception. But he has had more ups than downs so far this season, and those numbers I just gave you are trending way better than what he did last season.
1: Yeah, and what I like about Roman's start to this year, Ed, is, you know, he's diversifying his game a little bit. He's not just a one-trick pony who's capable of, you know, running a go route, try to take the top off a defense and, you know, then hope that the pass gets there and the wind doesn't affect it too much and you don't get interfered with. Now, we saw that work out to the Steelers' benefit in week 1 against the Falcons, but that's not the only club in his bag, so to speak. There I go with another mixed metaphor of sports, but I like that you're seeing him be used in some different ways to become a more well-rounded wide receiver, if you want to call it a more well-rounded number 3 receiver. Go ahead. I'm not really going to get bogged down in those labels for him or Jeremy Bernard, but he's been productive these last couple games, and productive in not that many snaps, honestly. That's going to probably be a game plan dependent thing to some extent, but it's also just good to see him make plays that are game plan independent and just using that speed and that quickness and maybe a little bit more focus in his routes. He's talked about that. Aaron Rodgers has talked about that. I don't know that he's ever going to be shaking off a ton of tackles, but he's got some quicks to his game. There's no doubt about that. And you saw it come in handy on that touchdown run / catch to open the game against the Browns.
0: Yeah, back-to-back games, Roman Wilson has reached the end zone. So that's good news for Roman Wilson and good news for the Pittsburgh Steelers. And when I pulled these numbers of what he did last year for the entire season through 13 games compared to the first 4 this year, so far so good for Roman Wilson. Our next miss, the Steelers offense on third down. And again, this has been a miss every week so far, Brian. I'll be anxious one of these weeks not to put it here, maybe put it on the top on a hit. But again, the Steelers have struggled on third down, 16 of 50 at 32% so far this season.
1: That's what's really been, you know, bothering Mike McCarthy week in and week out when he meets with us in the media, whether it's, you know, after the games or the following Monday, or sometimes even lingering into his Wednesday and Thursday press availabilities. He's frustrated by that. And I don't blame him. I mean, I think that's something that you'd kind of love to see be a natural strength with an experienced head coach and play caller, let alone an experienced quarterback, savvy veteran under center in Aaron Rodgers. I think, you know, converting those possession downs can be a little bit difficult when you've got young players who haven't seen nearly as much NFL football or NFL defensive coverages. But on the flip side,

0: it's just, to me, it's just reality. When you have a more mobile QB, you feel a little bit better about that. Hey, it's third and five. I don't need to pick it up through the air. I'll tuck it. I'll get to that yard marker and I'll slide as soon as I get past there. And, you know, we'll just move the chains. It won't be pretty, but it'll get the job done. They don't necessarily have that with their quarterback, but at some point, Ed, I think it's going to be like, it's his last rodeo. Let it all hang out. If you're Aaron Rodgers, move around a little bit more, and you know, you don't need any tread left on the tires after this season.
1: Our next hit for the Pittsburgh Steelers through these first four games is what they've done with their secondary. Four interceptions in four games. Watt, Spears, Jennings, Queen, and Brisker. They had 15 total in 2025 and also four forced fumbles so far this season. They had 12 forced fumbles last season as well. This team so far defensively taking advantage of some turnovers and so far on track to do better than what they did last year, which, by the way, wasn't too bad in 2025. I just gave you the numbers, Double B. Not awful, and they're already off to a hot start there.
0: Yeah, and that's with a group, at least at safety, that's, to me, probably known a little bit more for hard hits and, you know, being physical and bringing that demeanor to run support, or at least making receivers think twice when they go across the middle. Robert Spears Jennings, really like what I'm seeing from him early this season. Seems like he was an absolute steal in the seventh round.
1: Yeah.
0: We don't even need to, you know, worry about or ask why the Steelers waited till the seventh round to pick him. Just be happy that they did, and
1: for sure,
0: and that he's here and he's in the equation and he's in the fold. At some point, you'll get Deshaun Elliott back. Mike McCarthy didn't have much of an update on him Wednesday prior to practice. You know, the next like real definitive update that we'll get on Elliott is that news that the team is opening his 21-day practice window to return from IR. I don't know when that's going to be. It could be, you know, a minute from me saying this, or it could be next week, but I think he is moving in the right direction, and that's somebody else who can make plays on the ball too when it comes his way.
1: One more miss, one more hit. So we always want to end with a hit. We got to make that basket before we head into the Haas. So let's go to a miss. The Steelers' defense is banged up. Derek Harmon out for at least 4 weeks on the IR. Jamel Dean might miss some time too. Jalen Ramsey playing with a broken wrist. We'll find out more as we navigate the rest of the week here with the injury report. We'll get our first official injury report later today here on Wednesday, Double B. But the Steelers are going to have to, you know, ride this wave the next couple weeks with some key injuries on defense. The good news is I think they got some depth to prepare for it and deal with it.
0: Well, we're going to find that out. The old next man up at every, not quite every level, but on the front end and the back end for sure. And as I talk through this just in real time, it kind of dawns on me that going to need even more right now from the middle level of that defense, specifically the inside linebackers, because Patrick Queen and Peyton Wilson are healthy. They are out there, and you know, we can even lump Nick Herbig in with those guys more than we used to now in Patrick Graham's system. And Alex Highsmith and TJ Watt are always kind of like half D line, half linebacker with that edge position. But yeah, everybody's going to need to pull their weight a little bit more. And I think that there's really something to be said for the role allocation now up front on the D line. Derek Harmon's a first rounder, so you invest in him to do a little of everything. But Sebastian Joseph Day, maybe he can be more of a specialist getting after the passer on the interior, and YA Black can really sink his teeth into helping stop the run, although you don't want to telegraph what you're doing defensively by your personnel usage, obviously.
1: Brian, we have about a minute before the break, so let's sneak in one more hit here. The Steelers defense staying with the secondary, only giving up an average of 209 yards per game passing and five touchdowns given up in four games in the air. Listen, they haven't faced the Joe Montana or Tom Brady of quarterbacks through the first 4 weeks, that's for sure. But facts are facts. They've done a really good job of shutting down whoever's been a quarterback on the opposite side of the field.
0: Yeah, and if they can iron out some of these communication issues that they've been having in the secondary too, which has led to some chunk plays, some big gains, then that stat should look even better, Ed. And I'm sure that's the goal going forward for Patrick Graham, Joe Witt Jr., Jason Simmons and company.
1: That's going to do it for our hits and misses for this week. Up next here at 3 o'clock, we're going to get into our top five offenses power rankings so far 4 weeks into the season. And then we'll also check our top five defenses so far this year. And at the tail end of the show, the 25th anniversary of the opening of High

0: Heinz Field and Acushur Stadium for the first regular season game, which was 25 years ago today. I'm Troop. He's Backo. 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
0: Busy show so far. Hits and misses of the week. Fix it and get it right Wednesday. And we have our power rankings incoming here to start our second hour off. And we'll also end the show today with a look back of 25 years of Heinz.

0: Stadium. And again, it was 25 years ago today. The first game, regular season game, was played on the North Shore in the Steelers' new home, in which the Steelers defeated the Cincinnati Bengals. We were talking earlier in the week here on the show about Three Rivers Stadium closing, the Pirates with their final regular season game, and then their final Three Rivers Stadium final game for the Pittsburgh Steelers against the Washington football team. And then in 2021, the spring, PNC Park opens with the Pittsburgh Pirates, and then eventually the Pittsburgh Steelers. They host a exhibition game in August of 2021 against the Detroit Lions before opening up the season in October 7th, 2021 against the Cincinnati Bengals. So it's hard to believe, Double B, for some of us, the younger folks out there listening, not so much, but for those of us that, you know, I'm 46, so I was at the tail end of my college years at the end of Three Rivers Stadium and the start of PNC Park and now AccuSure Stadium, and you were also a young lad during all of that as well.
1: Yeah, I was. There was a lot of weird stuff going on in the world back then. I mean, obviously, like, you know, 9/11 was so tragic, and you know, everybody reflected on that a little less than a month ago on the 25-year anniversary of that horrible day. But you know, there was also like Y2K. I remember when I was like 9 years old, people didn't know if the world was going to just stop turning or what was going to happen. Everything was going to shut down. So you know, those were strange and obviously you know, tragic things that happened. But Steelers getting a new stadium had to be weird for people too. You know, I couldn't really appreciate it as someone who'd been to probably a handful of games at Three Rivers. But yeah, we'll reflect on that more to end the show today. That'll be fun.
0: One other thing to recognize is Three Rivers Stadium, when it was imploded, blown up, right? The give way to now AccuSure Stadium and, of course, PNC Park on the other side there was 30 years old. So, you know, we talk about both PNC Park and now AccuSure Stadium being 25 years old. Brian, well, look, five more years. Does that mean we're in line for a new baseball park? I don't think so. PNC Park is one of the best baseball venues in the United States, and the Steelers have invested a lot of money into AccuSure Stadium in recent years, trying to upgrade that and keep that going as well.
1: Yeah, I guess you'd like to think that stuff's built a little sturdier these days, but also, the modern, creature comforts that people like in today's stadiums and venues, there's always more keeping up with the Joneses. Also, the big difference, clearly, is, you know, one of those buildings was got a lot more wear and tear considering it hosted two teams' games, football and baseball, with the Steelers right, and the Buccos. And then the Pirates got their own place, the Steelers got their own place, and, you know, there's still the pit football aspect of it, and Whippy old football championship games being played at AccuSure. But you know, I have to think that it's better for everything, upkeep, improvements, routine maintenance, that there's only one professional team that plays there, one sport that plays there.
0: Yeah, that's for sure. And, you know, it's a good venue too, you know, and over the years, the open end zone is now more closed. When it first opened, it was very open. But over the course of time, they've done a lot of renovations to add more stands. The Jumbotron right there, if you're facing towards the city, if you look past that, you get a great view of the city. So really an awesome place to host football in the fall there on the North Shore. Double B, let's get into our NFL power rankings for offenses and defenses here this week. So again, if you're looking for a regular power rankings, my goodness, you can just go in online. You can find millions of power rankings by all the different media outlets and shows out there, as well as here on SNR. But Brian and I, we take a little bit of a different angle for it. We give you our top five offenses and defenses going into this week. And we will start with our top five offenses first. And for me, Double B at number five, for the first time on my list are the Dallas Cowboys at 2-2 on the season. They're my only 2-2 team on my top five list, but they get there because their offense, one of the best in the NFL, averaging 30.5 points per game. And George Pickens and CeeDee Lamb, who had 17 receptions this past week, has a both of them have a big reason to do with that.
1: It's funny, Ed, because they are fifth on my list as well. Yeah, they couldn't be denied from my top five after

0: that performance and, you know, CeeDee Lamb alone just completely shredding what we thought was a pretty good Houston Texans defense coming into this season. But spoiler alert, next segment, you're not going to hear from them as I go through my top five defenses. They just have not earned it through. Well, we still haven't figured out quarter pole, whether that means beginning or end. Maybe a listener out there can help me out with that or send us a tweet or something. But yeah, the Texans have been miserable. However, I still give the Cowboys a lot of credit for moving the ball the way they did and finishing the way they did.
1: Yeah, the boys have done good on offense. I'm with you on defense, so they won't be on my defensive list either so far this season. Hey, look, Brian, for Steeler Nation out there, tomorrow night, Thursday Night Football kicks off week number 5, and the Cowboys will be on there playing the Tampa Bay Bucks. Maybe not the best matchup between the Bucks and Cowboys, but in Steeler Nation, you'll be able to watch Joey Porter Jr. You'll be able to see George Pickens. Who knows? Maybe you'll see Broderick Jones along the way. Lots of interest. I don't want to say good or bad, but just lots of interest in and around southwestern Pennsylvania to watch that game tomorrow night.
0: None of those players have ever been voted Steelers team MVP, which the Bucks will have on their team. Kenneth Gainwell, who I think he caught a touchdown pass last week. I think he finally got the schneid in his new surroundings. So, yeah, I mean, he'll be in that game as well, and it'll be a tough task for Jalen Daniels, the Bucks' undrafted rookie QB. Goes without saying, they're not going to be in my top five offenses here. Ed, who you got number 4?
1: You hear the train in the background. That's because Double B is on the south side at the Steelers facility as they get set for practice here on Wednesday. So just throwing that out there, Brian, I don't want anybody to think you were, you know, maybe in, you know, West Philadelphia or something at the railroad tracks. You are in Pittsburgh on the south side. We hear the trains in the background. Of course, they're right next to the facility there. Number 4 on my list for the top offenses this week are the Baltimore Ravens, who are 3-1 on the season, averaging 29 points per game. Lamar's banged up, so we'll see if he goes this upcoming weekend. They have an interesting matchup against the Falcons this week. All of a sudden, it's an interesting matchup, right? We talked about it on the show yesterday. The Falcons were left for dead after the first 2 weeks of the season, but here they are. They've arrived, a big win in New Orleans on Monday night. Now they get ready for maybe the Lamar Jackson-less Baltimore Ravens. But listen, the Ravens, just even outside of Lamar, put up some big numbers, including Derrick Henry, off to a good start so far this season.
0: Yeah, and, you know, I think Tyler Huntley can run that offense fairly well. He's done it in the past. We'll see how many games they need him to do so.
1: Yeah, he has.
0: This year, I don't think the Falcons' defense scares you too much, although they did play well against the Saints Monday night. Tyler Shuck started getting New Orleans back into it late, but too little, too late. I don't have the Ravens cracking my top five, although they were, you know, I guess I can't say receiving votes considering I'm the only voter here, but, you know, they're a little banged up right now for my liking and my taste. My number 4 is a team that is healthy and humming, and, you know, they're not really, they don't have anything to show for it more than a 2-2 record, but it's no fault of their offense because they've scored 30-plus in 3 of 4 weeks, I believe. And, last week they put up 26 in a loss. And that is the Detroit Lions. Everything working for them still on that side of the ball for the most part. Jahmyr Gibbs, it all starts with him. But Amon-Ra St. Brown, Jameson Williams, and even the third receiver, Isaac Tislaw, got involved in that Sunday night football game against the Panthers. The defense isn't helping them out, but the offense is still very good.
1: Yeah, I did not have the Lions in my top 5, but you didn't have the Ravens in your top 5, so we swap one there. Let's see if we get our top 3 in line, maybe in a different order. Maybe they're in the same order. I'm not sure, but I'll start. My number 3 offense this week are the Kansas City Chiefs at 4-0, averaging 29.5 points per game. Not good news for Steeler Nation, Brian. Not good news for the AFC. Not good news for the team in Buffalo or anywhere else. In the AFC, this Chiefs team seems to be back. Patrick Mahomes looks back. Kenneth Walker, you just mentioned him a bit ago, off to a great start so far this season, the defending Super Bowl champ, MVP, rather, for the Kansas City Chiefs. And Travis Kelce does not look like the savage veteran that he is. He looks like a young Travis Kelce.
0: Yeah, he's got the veteran savvy, but he's also got young legs, it appears. I'm not going the Chiefs direction just yet, but put a what did they say? Put put a hold on that. There's another phrase for it. I can't put a pin in that.
1: I got you.
0: Put a pin in that real quick for me. Maybe I should have the Ravens because this slipped through our cracks a little bit earlier. They made a trade today and a pretty big one, bringing in Cam Jurgens, starting center from the Eagles, who I believe was moved from center to guard. There's all sorts of stuff going on in Philly. Lane Johnson did end up retiring, even though that was part of my, yelling at clouds segment yesterday.
1: It was the
0: Lane Johnson stuff. Well, that turned out to be true.
1: Wow.
0: That he's hanging it up. And he's somebody who had a big impact on a couple Steelers defenders, Nick Herbig and Keanu Benton, through the Nate Herbig connection, would go and train at Lane Johnson's big old barn, I think, that he's gotten. I think it's New Jersey, maybe, not Philly, but right around that area. So happy trails to Lane Johnson, who may well be in Canton someday. Regardless, though, the Eagles aren't going to have him for their matchup with the Steelers, and now they're not going to have Cam Jurgens, but the Steelers will face Jurgens not once but twice this season, according to Adam Schefter. Eagles trading him to the Ravens for a 2027 seventh rounder. They're sending Jurgens and a 2027 seventh to the Ravens for a 2027 fifth and a 2028 second. So the Steelers aren't the only team acquiring 2028 second round picks. Howie Roseman wants to do the same for a guy who was the heir apparent to Jason Kelce, and I thought was doing pretty well in Philly, but they must feel like they've got reinforcements on the offensive line. All right, that's a digression from our power rankings, top five offenses, but I had to get that in there as the NFL news of the day.
1: My number three
0: is the Chicago Bears.
1: Okay.
0: Doesn't matter if Caleb Williams is a quarterback or Case Keenum or Tyson Bagent or Mike Tyson or Tyson Beckford. I mean, they are just rolling along with whoever they slot in under center in Ben Johnson's offense. DeAndre Swift and Kyle Monongai have been the new Jahmyr Gibbs, David Montgomery. They are scary. And I think when Caleb Williams comes back, if he gets back to full health with that hamstring, they're going to be a force to be reckoned with.
1: Yeah, I agree with you there. Monongai, nice game last week. My fantasy football team appreciated his efforts. Let me tell you, I slid him in off the bench into the starting lineup, and he had 20-plus points last week. So good job there for that Bears offense. I don't have the Bears on my top five. We'll see if the Chiefs, who I had at number three, end up in your top two or not. Number two for me, the Buffalo Bills, 3-1 on the season. They have their first loss of the year against the New England Patriots, but they're still averaging 31.8 points per game, and Josh Allen continues to be on a tear for the team from Buffalo.
0: I've got the Chiefs number two. I guess I'm being a little bit hypocritical considering I, took out the Ravens because of the quarterback worries, but I'm not ascribing the same QB proof Bears take to them that I am Chicago. But I just think Ben Johnson is QB proof, to put it bluntly. So my number two is Kansas City. Like what I'm seeing from Patrick Mahomes, Travis Kelce. Tyquan Thornton went down with that gruesome ankle injury the other day. But, Xavier Worthy can do more, I think. There's rumors that they're going to sign Tyreek Hill again and have that reunion come to fruition.
1: Yeah, I saw
0: but
1: that.
0: Whether they do or don't,
1: right.
0: I feel good about Kenneth Walker III being the engine that leads the way for what seems to be a dynamic Chiefs passing offense again.
1: Yeah, I saw that with Hill as well, double B, and I agree with you there. They are a very good offense. Like I said, bad news for not just the Steelers, but the entire AFC, maybe even the entire NFL. Chiefs look to be back through the first 4 weeks. Number one on my list for the top offense this week, the San Francisco 49ers, 4-0, undefeated on the season, averaging 30.5 points per game. If I were to do a power ranking of the number one overall team so far in the NFL, Brian, it would probably be the San Francisco 49ers. They've looked very, very good in the first 4 weeks. And more importantly, for San Francisco, is they have remained healthy through the first 4 weeks.
0: Well, kind of. I mean, they're still running into injuries, too. I mean, I think they're the most hurt-up team this year by some metric. And, shout-out to my buddy Julio again. I'll probably see him tonight at basketball. I'm not quite there believing yet in this Brock Purdy MVP campaign. So I don't have the Niners at number one. That means I don't even have them in my top five. I need to see more from them, and I feel like there could be some regression coming because of the – the piecemeal nature of their offense. I've got the Bills number one. I know they just lost to the Patriots, but I'll still take my chances with Josh Allen. And that was a game without DJ Moore too. Keon Coleman emerged. I feel like they're coming up with more answers as this season goes along, not less.
1: Wow, we started out pretty good with us both sneaking in the Cowboys at number five. And

And from there, it was a lot of different teams. I have Cowboys at 5, Ravens offense at 4, Chiefs offense at 3, Bills offense at 2, and the 49ers offense at number 1. Double B goes Bills number 1, Chiefs number 2, Bears 3, Lions 4, and Cowboys 5. Where do the

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0: Brian Bacco joining the show today via the South Side. Pittsburgh Steelers practice number one of the week underway. First official practice, I should say, for the week. So we'll have the first official injury report of the week that'll come out later today. So we'll go over that tomorrow to check in on injuries. Anxious to see where Deshaun Elliott falls into play. He's been on the IR. Will he be potentially activated in that 21-day window? Rico Dowdle still shaken up. We already know that Derek Harmon is now on the IR for the first four or the not the

0: first, but the next four games, rather, for the Steelers. So they have some other moving parts, some players that are battling for that defensive line spot this week, Double B, and rookie Gabriel Rubio, Kevin Djibouti. Boy, I always butcher that name every week here with you.
1: Yeah.
2: Kevin Djibouti Jr. Kevin Djibouti.
0: That's it. I don't know why I ever go the other way with that, but he is an undrafted free agent as well. They made the team. Great story coming out of camp. I know you had a really good story on Steelers.com right after training camp on him. I would think those two are probably battling for that spot this week, but they might actually activate both of them. There might be both of them with that defensive line. I think Cam Hayward's in line for more snaps on that defensive line this week, along with Waya Black and Keanu Benton, Sebastian Joseph Day. I think he'll get an uptick as well. And then if you do add in the two of them, I think that'll be your defensive line this week. But we shall see. There's some other players on the practice squad that are in play for those spots too.
2: Yeah, Cam probably wants to play more snaps coming off that disappointing defeat in Cleveland. Granted, he did play 72% of the defensive snaps in that one, but the way that it ended had to leave a sour taste in everybody's mouth, particularly the defense. As far as Cam, I mean, he got a few extra days rest. It is still a long season, so you need to be smart and rely on your depth, believe in those guys, but I'm sure he is ready and raring to go back at home on Sunday. The other one, I don't think you mentioned Jamel Dean, Ed. We don't know what status will be of starting outside cornerback Jamel Dean. So it's going to probably look a little funky on Sunday with the actives and the inactives and a couple potential practice squad call-ups. We don't usually even invoke this, but I believe that every team is entitled to two practice squad elevations per game, and each player on your practice squad gets up to three of them per season. Now, Danico Slaughter already hit that number. Steelers promoted him to the active roster for week four, waived him, have now signed him back to the practice squad. So I'm sure he's happy to be getting an NFL paycheck, but he's been a little bit of a yo-yo for them, coming up and coming down, providing depth in the secondary. We'll see what Sean Murphy Bunting and Terrell Smith can add their first week on the team.
0: And the recent new signees, if you will, for the Pittsburgh Steelers now on the roster. We'll see if they get elevated from the practice squad this upcoming week. We'll navigate through all that and the injury report here in the next couple days before we get you set for week number five at AccuSure Stadium between the Colts and the Pittsburgh Steelers. We are going over our top five power rankings of the week for our top five offenses. I had the Niners at one, Bills at two, Chiefs at three, Ravens at four, Cowboys at five. Double B had the Bills at one, Chiefs at two, Bears at three, Lions at four, Cowboys at five. So let's get into our top five defenses so far this week, and I will start at number five. It's the Kansas City Chiefs, 4-0 undefeated so far this season. I talked about their offense during our last segment, averaging 29.5 points per game offensively. Well, defensively, they're giving up 19.3 so far. And as I said, the Chiefs look back not just on offense, but also defense so far this year.
2: Yeah, and before I get into my defenses, Ed, I did, this was big for me. I think I dropped the Bengals out of my top five offenses for the first time all season, but just haven't seen it all working for them. And now you've got Jamar Chase and concussion protocol, T. Higgins dealing with a back, I believe, that made me leave them out. I also, to be honest, I considered the Atlanta Falcons with the way that they've been winging the ball around and running it with Michael Penix Jr. coming in, but maybe one more week before I push the Dirty Birds into my top five. All right. Oh, and I didn't want to put the Minnesota Vikings in there, even though they signed Odell Beckham to the practice squad today. That was some other NFL news. Odell Beckham.
0: Beckham is back.
2: From the Giants to the Vikings after he got cut in New York.
0: Wow.
2: But I'm going to mention the Vikings a little bit later. That's for sure. My number five, the Chicago Bears. Not necessarily just because they held serve at home against the Jets, held Geno Smith and company to 12 points. But that followed holding the Eagles to 7 points on Monday Night Football. All the talk was about Case Keenum, kind of overshadowed that, hey, the Bears defense played pretty darn well. They were able to bear down. And just the week prior to that, they beat the Vikings at home, lost to the Vikings at home, but it was 9-3. So other than that, letting the Panthers just run roughshod over them week one, This defense has been stout, and, you know, I think it's maybe a whole is greater than the sum of its parts right now, but I'll give them the benefit of the doubt.

0: Bears defense and put them number five on my list.
1: Yeah, I got the Bears at number four on my list for my top five defenses of the week, averaging 16.3 points per game, 3-1 on the season. I echo everything you just said, Double B. Now, listen, on our offensive side of things, we both started out the same with the Cowboys at number five, and then both of our top fives took some dramatic turns. We'll see if the Chiefs make your top five. They're number five on mine, but the Bears make both of our lists so far. Number five on yours, number four on mine. Who's your fourth best defense going into week five?
0: I'd say it's another unit that doesn't have the biggest names or the household stars, but they're just quietly getting it done, and that's the Jacksonville Jaguars. And if you just quickly pull up their statistics, Ed, the leading tacklers on the season right now, Ventrell Miller and Foye Oluwakon, if I said that correctly, and then Antonio Johnson. I mean, Oluwakon's been around for a while, but this isn't Fred Warner or Roquan Smith that we're talking about in the middle of this defense. Josh Hines Allen and, the other Josh Allen and Trayvon Walker, they each have a sack and a half. But by and large, I mean, this is a group that just seems to be playing really well as a cohesive unit and held the Bengals down, stomped the Patriots the week before, 120-13 loss to the Broncos this season, notwithstanding. It's been a very good group down in Duval.
1: They've been very good against the run so far this year, Double B, and they are my number three team so far this year, giving up 13.3 points per game through the first four games of the season. But that run defense has only given up 297 total rushing yards on the year. That's an average of 74.3 against the run. Only the Atlanta Falcons have been better. They've only given up 48.3 yards per game to their opponents, but I think Jacksonville has faced some better opponents running the football so far through the first four games, and to get to that number, impressive for Jacksonville. So you have the Jags at number four. I have them at number three. Who do you have at number three?
0: Yeah, I'm playing catch up to you so far today. I guess that's going to leave us with me having a team that you leave off. I'm going to go with the Seattle Seahawks. It's going to take a little bit more than an outburst by the Commanders to knock me off of the reigning Super Bowl champs. I think when you look at Seattle and Mike McDonald, they bent a little bit more this past week, giving up 23 to the LA Chargers, but that's still a talented offense if they can ever figure out where the pieces go. I'm still going to put my money in the Seahawks being pretty good over the balance of this season, but they've got a matchup with the 49ers coming up this week that'll test that, and it'll test my sort of doubts about San Francisco. So something's got to give there, Ed.
1: That's one of the top games of the week, that's for sure, coming up this weekend. And again, we'll get into all of our week five previews at the tail end of the week on Friday as we do our Renegade preview. But that's going to be a good one, obviously, and a big impact early in the season in the NFC West between the 49ers and the Seahawks. Seahawks at number three on your list. I don't have them in my top five, Double B, so that could be the difference of our teams as we go through this exercise with these defenses. But I would have them at number six. I'm just on the outside looking in. In fact, it's the first time this season I have not had the Seahawks in my top five. I have the 49ers at number two, so they're my top offense, averaging 30.5 points per game, and they're my number two defense, averaging 16 points per game. They are 4-0, undefeated on the season. And as I made my point on offense, if I were to pick a number one overall power ranking team going into week five, the San Francisco 49ers would be it.
0: I've got them number two as well, so I can't fault you there. They've been really, really good on that side of the ball. And it goes without saying, I guess when you look at my offensive rankings compared to the defensive ones, I believe in them more on that side of the ball.
1: Yeah, 49ers defensively also very good against the run so far. They've given up 399 total rushing yards. That's an average of 99.8. 64 points given up so far through four games. Again, that average of just 16 per game. That's how you remain undefeated. And Brian, if they can keep that up in a very good NFC West that features some really good offenses, that will go a long way. We'll see if they can sustain that. They got a big one, as you said, against the Seahawks this week.
0: Yeah, and the Rams offense obviously is in that division too. They've taken care of them once, but that was on a different continent. If they can do it for a second time back in the United States, you'll really be feeling strongly, I think, about the 49ers.

0: 49ers as a legitimate Super Bowl contender if you don't already.
1: One of the surprise teams that remain undefeated on the season, not so much the Chiefs, not so much the 49ers, but the Minnesota Vikings have remained undefeated on the season at 4-0. And the main reason is their defense with Brian Flores. They are averaging just 12.8 points per game given up. The Vikings are my number one defense. Finally, I arrived there, Brian Bacco. Kudos to you. I applaud you. I give it up for you because each and every week you've had the Vikings since week one, if not the number one defense, but definitely in your top three, I know, every week. I finally have bought into your Vikings, and, well, they deserve it. They are definitely, in my opinion, the best defense in the NFL right now.
0: Yeah, they are strong, Ed. I'm sorry that you have to give up the ghost on the New York Jets after, you know, they're –
1: That's
0: I guess
1: right.
0: relatively a strong start to the season compared to expectations, but I was never fully buying it. And then the Bears ran the ball right down their throats on Sunday with Tyson Bagent at quarterback. So, yep, it was time to say goodbye to them and say hello to the Saints for you, at least at number one. And this isn't like any coronation of well, I said Saints, Vikings. This isn't any coronation of the Minnesota Vikings, considering they, you know, they held the Dolphins to 10 points at home, you know. Kind of, that's kind of a whoop-de-doo sort of win, but it just falls in line with the way they've been playing all season. And now they will face the Saints in week five in New Orleans. And we'll see if Brian Flores's crew can keep getting after Tyler Shuck the way they have all these other QBs on their schedule.
1: I'd forgotten about my Jets. That I had, you know, you were strong on the Vikings for all these weeks, and I was strong on the Jets. So you reminded me there that Fireman Ed has been fired. He is out of the top five, and the Vikings are number one on my list. Yeah, I mean, listen, four games. I'll just give you some of these stats real quick. We have a couple more minutes before we have to go to break. They've given up 1,157 total yards. That's 289.3 per game defensively. Passing wise, they have only given up 779 yards passing. That's an average of 194.8. Rushing-wise, 378. That's 94.5. And as I already said, just 51 points and an average of 12.8 points per game. Look, Brian, back in the year 2000, the Ravens didn't have an offense. They had a defense, and they went all the way to the Super Bowl. So that same formula could be in play for the Vikings because their offense has struggled at times. But, man, their defense has been lights out.
0: Yeah, and, you know, that's going to be another division where it's tough to kind of do it week in and week out. You know, the funny thing about Minnesota to this point, Ed, is, you know, they have faced Malik Willis, Baker Mayfield, Caleb Williams, and Jordan Love. But I think all of those guys are off to somewhat slow starts. I mean, obviously Mayfield is, considering he's hurt now, and I don't know when he's going to be back, but it's just the chicken and the egg. Like, did those guys not look good because they're off the slow starts, or is it because the Vikings are just world beaters out there defensively? We'll continue to follow and monitor that throughout the year. But it, for a team that has had to hemorrhage some talent due to salary struggles on defense, they haven't really rebuilt. They've reloaded here in 2026.
1: The undefeated Minnesota Vikings at 4-0 on the season. They are the top defense on Double B's list, followed by the 49ers at 2, Seahawks at 3, Jags at 4, Bears at 5. Hey, you're in Pittsburgh. When you say the Jacksonville Jaguars, you have to say Jags. In fact, I should probably put a little bit more Pittsburghese on it. For me, it's the Chiefs at 5, the Bears at 4, the Jags, there you go, at number 3, the 49ers at 2, and the Minnesota Vikings number 1 this week on my list for our top defensive unit. Whenever we come back, we'll look at some of our favorite memories as we celebrate the 25th anniversary of the first regular season game at then Heinz Field and now AccuSure Stadium. He's BB, I'm ET. It is the Steelers Report right here on Steelers Nation Radio, part of the Steelers Audio Network.
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5: 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He's the seventh player in school history to score 1,000 points while carrying a 4.2 GPA. Nathan also volunteers in his community and has helped raise money for Children's Hospital.
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7: I often ask myself and even ask guys that I play with him about the Steeler-type player. Did we draft those type players, or would they come into the environment and become immersed in an environment and it becomes a part of them? I don't know which one it was, but I think that the fact that we blended so well together as a team, that we went through some difficult times as a team, helped us. You know, people look at those years that we won the Super Bowls over that 6 or 7 year span, they think everything was all rosy, but we had issues. We were just tight enough, close enough to get through that. We had the leadership and on the field and within the coaching staff to get over things like that, to get through those difficult situations. When you play, you don't think about history. You think about today. And what you got to do today. You don't think about what's going to happen after you're gone, how this team is going to be looked at, or how you're going to be looked at years from now. You think about today and doing the job you have to do today and being the best you could possibly be today. I was drafted in the fourth round, and I got a phone call, I think from Myron Cope, and to tell me I've been drafted by the Steelers. And Myron asked me a few questions, and that was it. I mean, there was, you know, I hung the phone up, and I called my mom and told her I'd been drafted. Looking back on it, kind of comical that it would be Myron Cope that gave me a call.
8: And right down the middle of the field went John Stallworth.
7: The personal relationships, I think, stand out in my mind more than anything. 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Those are the times that when I think back over 14 years, in Pittsburgh, those are things that really come to mind.
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1: Wrapping up hour number two here on the Steelers Report. Before we turn things over, to Wes Schuler and Matt Williamson on SNR's The Drive right here on Steelers Nation Radio, part of the Steelers Audio Network. And again, you can start your day each and every day here on SNR from 10 to noon with our good friends, Tom Offerman, who, by the way, will be joining our show tomorrow. So we're anxious to talk to Tom. And one of the questions we'll definitely be asking him, Double B, is his new partner, Vince Williams, who we started with here on SNR earlier this summer. We warmed him up for Tom, and now every day you can catch Tom and Vince Williams on the Blitz.
2: Yeah, Tom and Vince are doing a great job. I've joined them a couple times, fresh off of, I think it's been after both road games, so they're giving me a chance to ease back into my week with you, Ed, although we did have Thursday night football on one of those. But yeah, they're doing a fantastic job, and Tom is always one to bring a unique sense of humor to the proceedings, and I'm looking forward to him doing that for us later this week on the Steelers Report.
1: Yeah, we'll talk to him tomorrow. We'll get his take on the Steelers season so far, and then you also have before us on every day from 12 to 2 in the locker room, you got Rob King, Max Starks, and Willie Colon. So in case you don't have enough former Pittsburgh Steelers with you with Vince Williams in the morning around lunchtime, you can catch both of them before you get ready for Double B and I from 2 to 4 each day. And then again, The Drive up next with Wes Schuler and Matt Williamson. Well, Brian, we've been talking about it all show long. Today marks the 25th anniversary of the opening of then Heinz Field, now AccuShore Stadium on the North Shore. The Pittsburgh Steelers' first exhibition game was a game in which I was at. We were sharing some of our memories earlier this year. I was at that game in August of 2021 against the Detroit Lions. So that was officially the first game. But then 9/11 occurred, and then that had to push all the NFL games back, including the start of AccuShore Stadium, then Heinz Field, the opening, rather, to October 7th, 2001, which is today, the 25th anniversary, in which the Steelers defeated the Cincinnati Bengals 16-7. We talked about it at the beginning of the show. It was a big game for the bus. He had 23 carries for 153 yards, including a big 48-yard run. Bettis also in that game reached a major career milestone that afternoon, becoming just the 14th player in NFL history to rush for 10,000 yards or more. And of course, he went on to run for a lot more than that. That was a big moment for the bus, and it was a big moment for the Pittsburgh Steelers when they opened up their first official game at their new home.
2: A couple of the big things that stand out to me from not even just that game specifically, but you can apply it to that game, that first one. But really, it was stuff that, you know, is logged into my memory bank over many years, and will be there till I'm old and gray, I guess, and not as sharp anymore. But it was the bus's quick feet, you know, behind the line of scrimmage, but then, you know, even getting to the hole, and you know, it's tough for a 260 pound man listed on the roster to make himself skinny, but he always found a way, it seemed like, to squeeze through that hole and then pick up steam as he kept going. So I'll always just see Bussy's, as Ike Taylor called him, Bussy's big feet, moving way quicker than they had any right to at his size, and typically at the end of that run just bowling someone over. But the other one, someone else who had a really good game that day, Hines Ward. I mean, you just always saw him get up smiling ear to ear. Once you noticed it, you couldn't not notice it with him, and that became such a big part of his personality as a player. So whether I had my binoculars out as a 12 or 13 year old watching him, or they showed him up on the scoreboard, typically with however many catches or yards he racked up that day for the Steelers passing game, always with a huge smile on his face, some eye black on, and probably ready to go out there and hit somebody just as much as he was ready to go out there and catch the ball and run with it.
1: Yeah, no doubt, two of the greatest Steelers ever in Hines Ward and Jerome Bettis that you just mentioned, Brian. And again, folks, make sure you log on to Steelers.com today. Some excellent content and articles, pictures, videos, led by Teresa Varley and Brian Bacco, and also Jim Wexel, who's a good friend of our show as well, talking about their favorite memories and some of the other

0: fans' favorite memories from over the years. Double B, Bill Cowher had a message after that game, and you guys wrote about this on Steelers.com today. The game in which helped establish what the stadium would become, as he put it, we want to make this place special. He also emphasized how important Steeler fans would be to that success. And 25 years later, that success for the Steelers, they've won 151 games at Acushore Stadium, and they continue to build the legacy in and around that venue. And again, after 25 years, there's been some memorable games, some memorable moments. How about you? We'll let you go first. What stands out to you during those 25 years?
1: Yeah, I mean, I think first, it's that run of Ben Roethlisberger in his rookie year, Ed. I mean, not just the the 14 straight wins, I think it was, to go 15-1 in that regular season. But that season, when they beat the Patriots and the Eagles back to back, that really let you know that this team and this young quarterback wearing number 7,
0: yes,
1: was with the long funny name, was absolutely for real. And as I put it in my story, I mean, it was like living in that montage of your favorite sports movie. We did it on Tuesday's show. Remember the Titans, the Replacements, what have you, that pretty much every sports movie has that part, about halfway through, where the home team can't lose, the newspaper clippings are piling up one after right. another. In this case, it's, Steelers win another one. Roethlisberger leads the way again. It was just such a buzz and a rush around town at that time. And I don't know if you remember it that same way, but that always comes to mind for me, was that that specific two-game span and what was obviously a legacy starting run for the Steelers that year.
0: That's a great call. I had forgotten about that back-to-back games for Big Ben and that offense. Plexico Burress, I believe, went off in both of those games, too. And those were the two top teams in the NFL at the time, too, back-to-back weeks with the Patriots and the Eagles coming here into Pittsburgh. And as we know, unfortunately, the Steelers did not have a lot of success against the Patriots during their run so far here in Acushore Stadium, whether it's here or in Foxborough, and the same against the Eagles, too. Those wins have come few and far between, especially in Philadelphia, a place in which they'll play later this year. But it was nice to see them win both of those games back-to-back for sure.
1: Yeah, I didn't even think about it from that aspect. Those were two wins that really let you know, I guess, that the Steelers were rolling, because those two have been such bugaboos for them over the years, more so in Philly than here with the Eagles, but the Patriots just about anywhere. They were both undefeated at the time, and it was right around this time of year too that that the Steelers won both those games back to back. Speaking of back to back performances, another one that I'll always remember, and I think a lot of Steelers fans will too. It's kind of fitting. It was 10 years later. Ben was no longer a green, promising rookie. He was an established Super Bowl winning quarterback, but there was still more to give. And it was, so it would have been 2014, two games in a row, wins against the Colts and the Ravens at home. We're talking about Acushore Stadium here. It was actually a 3-game win streak, but those two, after beating the Texans on Monday Night Football, Ben puts up 6 touchdown passes in each of those games, still an NFL record, 12
0: That's right.
1: touchdown throws in yep. 2 weeks. The 522 passing yards as they beat the Colts, 51-34. That was the Andrew Luck-led Colts, not Peyton Manning at that point. But still, nonetheless, they had those striped throwback jerseys. Your mileage may vary on that look, but I'll always remember them for Ben Roethlisberger lighting up the scoreboard that day with Antonio Brown as his favorite target. It was truly a thrilling day to be at that stadium, and still it always will hold up as Ben's career high passing yards at
0: 522 passing yards. Incredible day for Big Ben, 6 touchdowns, as you mentioned. My biggest moments are the two AFC title games that were at home, the first being the 2010 AFC Championship, Steelers 24 and Jets 19. But the top one has to be the 2009 AFC Championship game, Steelers 23, Ravens 14, played on January 18th. One of the greatest games in the stadium history. You have Troy Polamalu's 40-yard pick six in the fourth quarter that pretty much sealed the deal. It was one of those nasty AFC North battles between the Ravens and the Steelers. And, of course, the Steelers go on to beat Arizona in Super Bowl 43 and get their sixth Lombardi trophy. But I remember

0: that stadium exploding when Polamalu got that pick. In fact, when you ask guys like Bill Hillgrove, you talk to people like Missy Matthews, who does our sideline reporting, other folks in and around the team, they will always tell you, Brian, that that was the loudest they had ever heard AccuShore Stadium then, Heinz Field.
1: Yeah, I mean, that is any home venue, unless you host the Super Bowl or and host your team in the Super Bowl, which, that did happen not too long ago for the Rams at SoFi Stadium out in L.A. And I suppose there's the chance that that could happen again this year. Although, hey, revisit real quick. The Rams didn't make our top five offenses or defenses. But, any time that you can host the conference title game and let a home field advantage in the path to the Super Bowl run through your house and you defend it, there's nothing better than that for a home venue. No. In the NFL, it's not like the NBA or Major League Baseball or the NHL where you can win a ring and clinch it at your home stadium or home arena. So that's what the Steelers always have to hang their hat on. And on the flip side of that, Ed, I did tease yesterday that I do have one very unfortunate memory of all my years attending games at Heinz, then AccuShore. And it harkens back to that 2004 season when they were 15-1 in the regular season, Ben Roethlisberger's rookie year. Everybody, I think, remembers make it to the AFC title game that year, but Tom Brady and the Patriots were a buzzsaw of their own, starting to come into their own, and a 41-27 loss in what was, I know other people have said this too, not just me, one of the absolute coldest games, coldest football games in the history of Pittsburgh. And, I was there just gritting my teeth through it. And, the unique part of that game, for my family at least, unfortunately, is my great grandmother passed away, I think, a day or two later. So she had just gone into the hospital. And it's not too morbid. She was 91. So she lived a long and great life.
0: Yeah,
1: and,
0: but still,
1: we knew that that day was going to be coming eventually. But unfortunately, it just so happened to line up with, the trek to the game that night. It was 11 degrees, -1 wind chill. I'm looking this up now on the official game book, but it sure felt colder, and it felt a lot colder and more miserable when Deion Branch took that 23-yard touchdown run. So that was it was a miserable night. Rodney Harrison had an interception return. We don't need to get too far into that, but yeah, my family always talks about that night as, obviously the Steelers lost. They would go on to win a Super Bowl a couple years later, thank goodness, but also the night that we lost someone close to us. So that stunk, but luckily, there was more to come for the AFC Championship game victories, and the Ravens was one of those.
0: Brian, though, you mentioned the family part of that and with your family, and it's the same with me. I think I told you about my first game at Three River Stadium with my aunt, who had season tickets when I was real young. AccuShore, then Heinz Field, being there with my cousin Todd for a couple games. My two sons, Ryan and Brendan, I've taken them to games there. Now that they're starting to, grow into this Pittsburgh Steeler family, and it's special just for you, for me, for others out there listening too. There's so many season ticket holders that go back to Three River Stadium and have carried them over into AccuShore Stadium that they only see the people that sit around them for those 8, 9, 10 games a year, including the preseason and maybe the postseason, and they build those relationships, and they're so solid and they're so special. So yeah, it is a big deal, and it's a big deal here in Pittsburgh. It's a big deal in every NFL city, but here in Pittsburgh specifically, I mean, you can talk to somebody that went to a game back in the 70s and 80s at Three Rivers, as well as the current AccuShore and Heinz Field. Some special moments, my friend, and I appreciate you sharing that with us.
1: You get to know the people in your section, too, when you've got season tickets, and it's always the same folks around you high-fiving and hugging when good things happen. So, yeah, big part of being a sports fan, and AccuShore Stadium has been a great place for us to be sports fans over the last 25 years for the most part.
0: And again, make sure you log on to Steelers.com today to check out some of that special content that Brian, Teresa, and Jim have provided. Among other things, there's pictures, there's videos, there's all kind of good stuff. That's going to do it for the show for today. Coming up tomorrow, we will have our 10 terrible takes for you, as well as Tom Offerman from the Blitz will be joining us for a segment. And we'll also start to dive into the Indianapolis Colts, who come into AccuShore Stadium this upcoming Sunday. I'm Ed Troop alongside Brian Bacco. Thanks for listening to the Steelers Report. Up next, it's Wes Euler and Matt Williamson on SNR's The Drive, right here on Steelers Nation Radio, part of the Steelers Audio Network.
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1: Hey, bro, weirdest thing is happening at the game. 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
11: Being with us today in the locker room, and another beautiful day here in Pittsburgh. Hopefully the weather's going to hold off. I think it is. It's supposed to be pretty good, I think, on Sunday. Relatively warm for this time of year if you're one of those people that looks ahead to the weather and how it might impact the football game. Willie Colon, how are you doing today, my friend?
12: All is well, Rob, here in sunny Mississippi. I just finished an awesome workout. It's time to shave the bear coat, Rob. I know it's usually the opposite. You try to do it before summer. I happen to be late on that, so I'm doing it before winter. Nevertheless, it's Wednesday, baby. Let's get rolling.
11: Yeah, it is a good time of year to do that, by the way. It's tough in the summer. You know, the summer's a time
12: it is, man,
11: lazing about and having some good food. And, you know?
12: Yeah.

0: But now is the time because holidays are coming.
1: It is coming, you know, and I think part of it too, Rob, is when, you know, I think every man goes through this where you don't notice yourself until you walk by the mirror instantly, you know.
0: Yes.
1: And you're like, oh, that's what I look like. You're like, oh, I gotta tighten up. So that's where I'm at right now.
0: Good man. What kind of, just real quick, because we have a lot of people that are probably wondering, what kind of workout do you do? How long does it take you to do it?
1: Man, so I try to do a 30 to 35 minute workout. You know, just every other day is different. When they may be legs, when they may be arms, when they may be back. You know, I kind of do a variation thing, and I always end with 30 minutes to 45 minutes of cardio. So lighter days, I'll do 45 minutes. The heavier days, I'll just do 30. And I try to get back in time to talk to the great Rob King and Max Stark. So that's where I'm at.
0: So total time, we're looking at an hour and 15, hour 20, yeah, hour 30.
1: The thing about it, I don't know about you, Rob. I've fallen. There's a pandemic going on. I don't know if you're aware of this, where you pull up to the gym and you sit in your car for 25 minutes going through a death scroll or trying to catch up to people that you really don't want to talk to, but you're just not ready to open a door. They always say the heaviest weight in the gym is the front door, right?
0: And so I've never heard that before.
1: Yeah, it's true. It's never the 45 plates that sit there aimlessly. It's the front door. Once you kind of pull that thing open, baby, you actually get over the threshold. Now you're locked in. So it's really the procrastination while I'm sitting in the parking lot looking at the gym that I really have to, you know, conquer. I've yet to do that. I think part of it is me trying to align myself, like, all right, you're going to grind it out. You're going to finish the workout. You're going to do everything you need to do because it's all about you and bettering yourself.
0: Yep.
1: Trying to have that power talk before you walk through those doors is important. And another thing is you try not to – a lot of people are – you know, we live – once again, we live in a very body-conscious society right now, which annoys the hell out of me. You try to make sure you have the right clothing that's not kind of, you know, oozing out the fat. So that's always – that takes up time too. So –
2: you got to do the reach test. You got to stretch your hands.
1: Yeah.
2: Make sure you don't have that muffin top like, look at the bottom.
0: Yeah. That's before you leave.
1: Listen, Big Max, I was doing some leg raises today, and the fupa just fell out in front of a bunch of girls doing some stretches. You talk about humbling. It was a very humble moment. They looked up like, oh, God. I said, yeah, that's why I'm here. I'm trying to get rid of it. Mm-hmm. So,
2: you know, exactly.
0: Well, one of the liberating parts of getting older is you become, you know, Ralph Ellison. You become the invisible man, right? Nobody's looking at you when you get to my age, so you have that to look forward to. I also have some advice, Max, that I know you and Willie know far more about working out, you know, especially with the weights and all that stuff than I do. But I've got some advice for Willie. I want to see if Max, please, if you agree with this advice. You know, sometimes you get in the gym and you're just running 5 minutes behind. And it sounds like Willie might have that all the time. I'm gonna go ahead and say, Willie, you could probably skip triceps one day if you're running 5 minutes behind. Max, I don't know how you feel about that. I think that's sage advice. I think that's good advice.
2: Yeah, no, it is. It is. Buys and tries, not a problem. No, you are well adept there. You know, just got probably a little more squat work, you know, work the glutes and the hammies, you know, but yeah, no, I definitely agree with Rob. You could stand to miss a couple of preacher curls.
1: Yeah. You know, I blame my wife for the extra attention to that because she said during when we first met, one of the things that she's attracted to was my arms. So, you know, to keep the customers buying the donuts, man, you got to put a little glaze on them things. So I got to.
2: Yeah.
1: You know.
0: Absolutely. That is funny, man. That is absolutely funny.
2: It's like we have a 90s R&B group. Like, I'm not going there to hear your album from 2017. Play the hits. Play the greatest hits.
1: Baby.
0: By the way, I don't know if I said this out in the locker room or just said it to Max in private. So I'll say it to you, Willie. So Willie came up. I covered the Steelers a little bit when Willie was there in the locker room. Not very much. So Willie came up and was doing the sidelines in the last two preseason games, came up in the press box, and we had a nice introduction, you know, hello, how are you, just a little hello, quick thing. And then about maybe 20.

0: 20 minutes. Yeah, then Willie left, went down and did his duties. Then Max came up to the press box, and I said, "Yeah, I met Willie." And he's like, "Yeah, Willie's a good friend of mine." I said, "I just want you to know, I backed him up against the wall and, you know, kind of gave him the lowdown." And Max just said, "No, you didn't." And I was like, "You're right, man. No, I didn't." It was just as simple as that. There wasn't even any, like, he was like, "No, you didn't." Like, okay, all right. Yep.
1: Yeah, let's go back and forth. We just had to squash that, Will. You know what I'm saying? You just got to sometimes it's just, hey, just.
2: Yeah.
0: Yeah.
2: Listen.
0: Right.
2: We know our own. So.
0: Yeah.
1: Exactly.
0: I'm just happy to have large friends. And by the way, I'm not one of those guys that takes advantage of that. I'm sure you guys have been around that guy where you're just like, hey, man, pipe down, dude. Pipe down.
2: Well, Rob, you know, I'm going to be honest with you. It's never the friends. It's the wives. It's the wives who take advantage of it. Yeah, the friends usually are. Yeah, you probably get one or two Napoleon complexes that kind of happen to be amongst you, but those usually kind of temper off. It's your wives who feel like, because they got nudged by somebody else in the supermarket, that now they want to now feel like they can call upon the Terminator, right? Like they can tap a button and we will immerse out of another realm and be like, who messed with our wives, right? And like. And so it's the wives who usually set us up for a UFC fight in the middle of the parking lot when all we want to do is just not hurt our back trying to load the car with groceries.
0: But it's your wife, so true, man.
2: Your wife seems to feel like in the process of buying the case of water and the chicken, she wants to set you up for a 1 o'clock scrap with old Sammy in the backyard. So it's the wives that do you damage.
0: Yeah, Max, what do you do?
3: Half and half, bro.
0: What do you do in these days, workout wise? Matt, what are you doing
1: at this point in my life? So what I try and do is, my biggest thing is, like, I try and hit 10,000 steps. Like, that's the biggest thing. So how do I get to 10,000? You know, it's, I've now started walking the dog now that it's actually not, you know, like walking on the bottom layers of hell when you go outside where it's 112 degrees that my shoes start melting.
2: Yeah,
1: I usually take the dog on like a 30-35 minute walk, and then I just do – actually, funny enough, I only do a 15-minute workout, and it's all body weight at this point.
2: Oh, good.
1: I pick up weights if I'm away, like at a hotel gym, just because it's like, you know, vanity, pride, you know, hey, you know, sun's out, guns out, right? You know, it's game day. But on my daily, like when I'm at home, it's literally 10,000 steps and a 15-minute body weight workout, and that's just squats, push-ups – and movement cardio. So whether it's jump rope, mixing in with just shadow boxing, you know, doing some crunches, like just 15 minutes. And I just put a timer on and I just alternate between them. But 15 minutes of continuous movement exercises for body weight, because, you know, I'm just like, I just got to move. Like, you have to get in the habit, because like Willie said, like the biggest door, you know, the biggest weight is the front door. And I have no excuse because mine's in the basement. So literally my biggest barrier is walking back up the stairs afterwards. That's what actually gets me, Will. It's like, oh, man, going down is easy. But it's like going back up, I'm like, ugh.
2: Okay,
1: left so last outside question, of my knee was starting to hurt.
0: Last question on the workout thing for both of you guys. So I'm considerably older. But when I was in college in the 80s, the big thing was the Nebraska workout, which was – 2 hours and 15 minutes to 2.5 hours in the gym, three days a week. Saturday was your off day. Maybe did an hour 45. Always benching, right? We're always trying to see how much you could bench.
1: It was the frat boy workout.
0: The benching took half an hour because you'd do one set, you'd gab around, and you're trying to recover. You try to buy yourself time to recover so you could max out your bench and that kind of stuff. Did you guys – had it changed? I remember when I went back to the – so first of all, when I quit, I'd never lifted till college. I lifted in college. You feel great, and I'm like, man, I'm going to lift for the rest of my life. And the minute I was done with my last game, I didn't lift again for like 10 years. but when I went back to the gym, everyone was doing these 35, 45-minute workouts, like high tempo, boom, boom, boom, boom. Is that what you guys grew up doing, or did you guys do those real lengthy workouts too?
2: For us, we did the lengthy workouts because there was a lot of dynamic stuff before you actually lift weights, right? So there was a lot of mobility and dynamic movement and getting a sweat and foot ladders and all that stuff. So that took part of your workout. And then you went through whatever weight training you had to do. And then afterwards you did some cardio. So yeah, ours would add up to about 2 hours in total. And plus now I think what you're starting to see is you know, people just don't have the attention span to stand in the gym anymore like that.

0: They just don't. So you find people saying, hey, this is my clock. This is my window. I'm going to superset everything and try to be out in a reasonable time. The people that who are like hanging out for 2 hours, just crushing it at the gym, you know, you're doing, obviously you want to train for a purpose, but two, you also burn yourself out. And so I think, you know, Max kind of alluded to it. You want to do something that's challenging, but that fits your window. Because if you're constantly rushing to the gym, cramming it in and rushing out, and you know, you're trying to, it wears on you. So the purpose of working out is obviously for health purposes, but also for mental clarity. To me, working out is more therapy than anything, to be honest with you. I don't even, the cosmetics are just what it is. It just allows my brain to let go and kind of have, that's like kind of my alone time to myself. So that's what it is in entirety for me.
1: Yeah, so I think that's it's a really, I love the way you put that. And Max, I don't know if you get this too. So most of my activity is the same thing Max talking about. Get me those 10,000 steps, and that's the minimum. If I'm trying to cut back some LBs, it's, you know, more like 13,000 or above in the steps trying to get that. But one of the things that I've enjoyed, I was never a walker. I was always a runner. You know, I ran to get my exercise, or I played hoops or whatever. You know, preferably playing basketball, but if I couldn't do that, I would go hit a treadmill or whatever, or run around the neighborhood. I haven't run in years. But one of the things that I like about walking, and I don't know if you get this, Max, is that you get to a certain point and the mind begins to clear. Like, I have a hard time clearing my mind. Like, you know, I remember sitting down trying meditation once. And, you know, you set the clock, and I'm sitting there, and, like, I'm like, man, how long have I been doing this? Man, this is – yeah. I look over, it's like 40 seconds? Really? That's it, you know. Yeah. So, and then, like, when I go to sleep at night, I have to read a book. I have to shut down my mind and focus on one thing. So the book helps me get to sleep. But walking does that for me, Max. It's like all of a sudden I get like 2 miles in, and my mind is freed up, and you know, whatever it takes, I guess, huh?
2: Yeah. No, I mean, mental clarity is a big thing, right? When you don't have a responsibility, you know, and I think those walks with my dog, I only have one responsibility. It's just make sure that my dog is paying attention and that I'm wearing him out, right? That's the biggest deal with it. But I find most of my mental clarity, like, I don't know, this is like with you guys, but since I drive a lot, I usually don't turn on the radio or do anything. Like, I just drive. Mm-hmm. And my wife's like,
0: oh, yeah,
2: with you. Like, why didn't you put the radio on? I'm like, oh, sorry. I was just zoning out. Like, that's also my zone out time. So anytime.
0: Oh, Max. Yeah.
2: Yeah.
0: No, yeah, really, sorry.
2: Right. Yeah. I mean, that's the biggest thing.
0: Yeah, I'm sorry to cut you off, and I apologize. Yeah, when I was during my time when I was doing morning radio, and I would have to be up at 5 a.m. and drive into New York City to be at the Sirius XM building and be live, go live at 7 or whatever. I was, if somebody was to see me driving down the parkway, I looked like Michael Myers. I was stone faced with no music. Like, I just, I couldn't take, and I'm naturally not a morning person, which is tough because most of my jobs are in the morning, but nevertheless, I'm always in a car in dead silence. So if somebody was to see me, like, man, Willie's in a bad mood. No, I just cannot process the world. Until, like, I kind of, like, it takes me about 30 minutes, 45 minutes before I'm like, okay, like, all right, what I got? My wife is a morning person, and she can wake up and have and open her eyes and have a damn monologue. I cannot do that. I am, like, that's one of our biggest struggles. She's like, good morning. And I'm just like, not now. Shut up. I can't. So I just.
2: It's like, is it really a good morning? Are you sure about that?
0: Yeah, she can rip off the Gettysburg speech. I cannot. I have to. It takes me a good minute to kind of open up to the world. So
1: I got to tell you guys, I am so glad that we've had this little conversation, because I thought I was becoming like, you know, the Grinch in the Grinch who stole Christmas.
2: Yeah.
1: Says all the noise. Like, I'm that way. I love turning off the noise and getting in my car and having. Yeah. Silence. So it's not just me. I'm not the Grinch.
0: No.
1: Well, we're not saying I'm not the Grinch, but in this instance.
0: You're doing just fine, bro.
1: Nice.
2: You're among fellow Grinch-like behavior. So you're welcome here. They talk about there's a group for everybody. You're in the right group right now.
1: Good deal.
2: We're in the non-morning group, and it's good our show is at.

0: noon. So that we can avoid most of the morning stuff.
1: But by the way, no offense.
2: Short and curt answers.
1: No offense to Jim Carrey, but give me Boris Karloff. Can we agree on that? We're not in the season. I mean, I know we're not in Christmas season, but
0: we're not in Christmas season yet. You're

0: Yes, absolutely. But the physical embodiment, I think Jim Carrey did a great job of physically embodying what Boris Karloff created. And we can have a joke conversation.
1: And final little trivia thing before we actually start talking about some football. Do you know the voice of the Grinch, the singing voice, I wouldn't touch you, the 10.5-foot pole, is the same as Tony the Tiger. Did you know that? Remember Tony the Tiger from the commercials?
0: No, did not know that.
2: Yeah, yeah.
1: Uh-huh. I'm here. I'm here for you guys. I'm here.
2: Oh, man.
0: You're great.
1: Thank you.
2: Rob is like, Axe Jeeves. Okay.
1: By the way, some of my favorite books, the Birdie and Jeeves books. Anyway, we're getting further afield. Too far afield. Yeah. After we got off yesterday, Sean Murphy Bunting had been signed in the morning. The Steelers nabbed Terrell Smith. So they've added two defensive backs to the active roster. You know, obviously, Mike McCarthy said he didn't know much about Jamel Dean. He thought he was progressing. Again, we talked about this a little bit. Just trying to get some football chatter in here, Max, before we had to break.
0: Yeah, exactly. So we actually could say this was a football segment?
1: Yes, exactly. We're salvaging this.
0: Danico Slaughter got re-signed to the practice squad.
1: He did, which, you know, and by the way, I know that we do a lot of, and this happens in baseball too. Oh, my goodness, we're going to DFA this guy. Everybody's going to line up to be taking him. No, you're probably going to be able to sign him back on a minor league deal. It's kind of like that with the practice squad. Like, oh, my, like Danico Slaughter, when I saw they released him, I'm like, man, this guy's been on the active roster, and I think he's a good football player, right back in the practice squad. So that was good to see, but it makes me wonder about the availability of Jamel Dean, and I really hope that that's not a sign, signing two corners, that's not a sign, Max, that you know, Jamel Dean's not going to be able to go. We'll know more today when the first injury report comes out, but they really need Jamel Dean, especially since it looks like Keenan Allen is probably going to be back after missing last week with a groin injury.
0: Yeah, you're definitely going to need him, and I think, you know, this is probably a precautionary signing. I mean, you already had a gap for one player because of the Joey Porter trade, and then you also had a gap because of Derek Harmon being put on IR. So you had to fill two slots. So I think more so it's a precautionary thing, and that's one that you can always cut, move up and down guys, so you do have that flexibility. So I think this was more so we had two open spaces, and what's our weakest position right now? It's cornerback. So see which one can get there faster.
1: Yeah,
0: but we had two slots that we had to fill.
1: Willie?
3: Yeah, no, I think Max is spot on. I think right now, if you're the Steelers and you turned on last week's tape, you need some veteran leadership, and you also need guys who can, you know, cover in the back. And if you turned on the tape for the Colts last week while they were in London, man, their offense is stagnant. It's not a very good one. So they feel like they want to open it up by throwing the ball, and that's why you go get corners so you can combat some of that.
1: Okay, so we're going to do our power rankings. Jim Bucks is going to join us. We're going to go over the NFL power rankings as distributed by The Athletic. Okay, guys, I'm going to put you on the spot. Right now, before we go to break, I want your number one team and your guess at where the Steelers are ranked. And I have not looked at this. So who's the number one team in football? Who do you think will be ranked number one? Or no, you know what, better yet, who's your number one and where do you think the Steelers are going to be ranked?
3: Okay. You want me to go? Or you want Max to go?
1: Go ahead.
0: You take it, Will.
3: Okay. I think the number one team in football right now, for the second week in a row, is the San Francisco 49ers.
1: Yep.
3: And I do think the Steelers are probably ranked 23rd.
1: I'm going to go 49ers and 19th. I think the 49ers and Chiefs. I think the Chiefs have an interesting argument, but I think the 49ers were ranked number one last week, so I think they'll be ranked one again. I'm going to go 19 on the Steelers, Max.
0: All right, I'm going to go Chiefs because I feel like the Chiefs after last week kind of showed us who, you know, that they are actually officially real. You know, played a great game against the Raiders and came out, you know, the battle of unbeatens, and they came out on top. The dust settled, so I like them at number one. Steelers, I'm going to say Steelers. I'm going to split the difference. I'm going to say, actually, no, I'm not going to split the difference because the 21 is too rich. I'm going to go 22. I'm going to go 22nd. I'm going to go in between both of you.
1: Okay. All right. Again, this is Scouts Honor. We have not checked these things. So we're going to check them when we come back. We're also going to have Jim Wexel joining us a little bit later on as news trickles in from Steelers practice. If we get any, we will pass.

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0: 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The F-150 is the official truck of the Pittsburgh Steelers.
1: And thanks very much for being back with us. This is the time of the week we like to take a look around the NFL, see what's happening, and see how teams are being perceived, of course, including the Steelers as well. We also like to have our one overrated team and one underrated team from around the NFL. So, let's get started. As we suspected, Willie Colon, San Francisco 49ers, number one. I don't think that's much of a surprise. Max's team, yep. Kansas City, number two. I don't have any complaints at all with those rankings. You?
2: Not at all. I think if you watch the Niners right now and the way they play, they haven't, the Niners and offensive line haven't given up a sack all year. Bob Purdy continues to dominate. And, you know, one person that we should start talking about comeback player of the year is George Kittle. So, all together, this defense, the offense, Kyle Shanahan, he got the boys humming at a high level right now, and it's early. So, yeah, beware of the San Francisco 49ers.
1: And I think you liked the Chiefs early too, Willie, didn't you? Weren't you a big proponent of them right away after that opening day victory?
2: Yeah, because I was a believer in K-9. I thought Kenneth Walker, who continues to dominate, if you turn on that game against the Raiders, he totally took over that game. And now when you start to see the offensive line and the way he's playing along with Patrick Mahomes doesn't have to whip out the cape anymore. He has a running back who can really stabilize the offense. And they have a defense who's backing them up. Le'Jarius Sneed had a big play. He caused a fumble. The Chiefs are starting to look like the Chiefs of old, man. And it's something to say when you can run the ball, Rob. So here we go. Here come the Chiefs.
1: Well, you know, I think my biggest question about that, Willie and Max, too, if you want to chime in on this, was that, you know, and I think it was, I can't remember if it was Troy Aikman and Joe Buck in the first game where they were impressed with the way Walker was running the ball. And then they basically said, if their head coach, Andy Reid, can keep this going and cannot go to his inclination, which is to pass the ball, right? He wants to throw the ball. And he wants to run the West Coast offense. And if he can step away from that and not get in his own way, kind of was what he was saying, then there's no reason this offense can't continue to roll. And he said that from game one. And there's been no hesitation, Max, in giving the ball to Kenneth Walker.
3: Yeah, and I think that's something that when you think about the Chiefs and when they were rocking in their heyday, they had to have that balance. Even though we saw the theatrics of Patrick Mahomes, we saw all of the heroics that he would come up with, some off-platform throw, some left-handed throw under the arm, behind the back. I mean, looking like Magic Johnson out there, or Kyrie Irving for the younger generation. You know, they forgot. They had a solid run game. Like, Kareem Hunt was a valuable part of this team. Isaiah Pacheco was a valuable part of this team in keeping them consistent. And they ran the ball effectively. They could grind you down to a pulp if they needed to run, but then they could also throw themselves out of a bad situation if you were running an eight-man box. And that's what made them so tough to defend. When you think about kind of that five-year window where the AFC Championship game had to go through Kansas City, and they were usually going to be one of the representatives, you know, three out of five Super Bowls in that time. So I think that's something that we do see, the short, quick passing game, but that's because they couldn't run the ball. So it was a de facto, like, we need this to get us in a better situation. But, yeah, running the football cures a lot of ills. I mean, it's an old axiom, and people don't like it. It doesn't score as many points, but when you talk about rhythm, consistency, and being able to slow the game down so it's not so up-tempo, high-flying, everybody's going everywhere, that's what a run game does. A run game is a balance. It provides an opportunity. Your defense is tired, right? It doesn't matter if you score on three plays 75 yards. Your defense has only been on the sideline for 45 seconds, right? You know, they don't even have enough time to really get the adjustments in, let alone get some Gatorade and just kind of take a breath. So you have to have that balance. And I think for Kansas City, that was something that they had that people kind of overlooked, because you look at Patrick Mahomes, you look at Travis Kelce, but those were the unsung heroes, you know, finding a run game. And when they have their struggles, it's because they couldn't run the football. Now they're back to it.
1: You know, one of my favorite football isms came from Dave Wannstedt, and it took me a minute to realize what he was saying, but he's basically saying what you said. He said, you throw the ball to score points, you run the ball to win games. And I thought, that's kind of a beautiful way of putting it, and very true, I think.
2: Yeah, yeah. Listen, I think for everybody who's witnessing these running backs around the league that's starting to kind of get momentum, and we've talked about Kenneth Walker, Bijan Robinson, and you know, the list goes on. You know, Kyren Williams, even from the Rams, is really last couple of weeks has popped off the tape and really done a great job of helping the Rams. Your Stafford really hasn't been playing well, considering that he's been turning over the ball a lot more than he did last year. But the key to the run game, as much as we like to talk about it, generate momentum, and also, you know, acting as a stabilizer, it also forces the defense to not really get in their bag. Because if you're dominant on the run, you know you have to worry about the play action. And if you have to worry about the play action, now you have to you got to divvy between playing a lighter box or a heavy box. And that's when you start to see the talent of some of these coordinators and defensive coordinators. And so having a really good running back just doesn't make you one-sided, right? It allows you to kind of tap into a myriad things. And also see some of the talent that you've either drafted or have on your roster where they can come into fruition as well. So it just opens up a lot. When you see teams that aren't able to run the ball, it puts so much stress on the offense to really try to figure out what they can do. We saw it last week with the Jets, man. They were 0-for-7 on third down simply because they just simply couldn't run the ball. And there are other teams who do run the ball at a good tilt, and you see it take the pressure off their quarterback and the pressure off the offensive coordinator because they feel like they have ways to kind of get out of tough situations by keeping it on the ground, and it protects the quarterback from throwing the ball away. So running the ball, it cures a lot, right? It's the ultimate robitussin. So not everybody has it. Not everybody likes it, but it's effective.
1: Okay, number three, Seattle. Number four, Buffalo. Number five, the Alabama Crimson Tide. Oh, I'm sorry. The L.A. Rams. I beg your pardon. I misspoke there. They're, again, following that federal mandate. They can't fall too far down. They're number five. Number six, Jacksonville Jaguars. Man, I'm not sure.
2: You're not a believer?
1: No, I'm not convinced that they're not number three.
2: Three, yeah.
3: I will put them in front of Buffalo. I put them in front
2: 100%.
3: Of Buffalo. Yeah,
1: I'm a believer in Jacksonville.
2: Me too.
3: Yeah, yeah. But you said Seattle's number three, right?
1: Seattle is three. Buffalo four.
3: Yeah, I would put them. I would swap Buffalo and Seattle. I just covered the Pats Bills game, and they got a lot of questions to answer on defense, and they barely got out of L.A. the week before that. L.A. was playing with their food. Against the Bills, they could have beaten them. But Jacksonville is looking like a silent juggernaut. They are beating people convincingly. It's not like, oh my gosh, we hope to do this. Travis Hunter had what, two interceptions in that game last week?
2: Correct.
3: And then Parker Washington has just been on an absolute tear as a number one receiver. So I mean that's a squad. Trevor Lawrence is starting to come up to Bill and starting to look like the guy that they drafted number one overall. So I would definitely slot them in front of Buffalo for sure. They're definitely a top four, top five team.
1: So as we're eyeing into the future, peering into the future about we're all going to pick a team that we think is underrated and overrated. We all think Jacksonville's underrated at this point.
3: Correct.
1: But we'll try to look for a little differentiation. The Vikings, number seven, 4-0.
3: Rock fight.
1: 4-0.
3: Rock fight.
1: I know.
2: The Vikings they squeeze past the Dolphins. Gold.
1: Yeah.
2: I mean, Kyler Murray, like, that's a whole nother show. But the defense, it's the defense. The defense is carrying, you know, it's also hypocritical of us as Steeler fans and people who, you know, wore the black and gold, where we watched our defense carry the offense multiple times and hoist us to victory, to kind of throw rocks at the Vikings for doing the same thing. I think from a talent standpoint, you would assume the Vikings have way more talent than the Steelers do, right? From a roster standpoint, a better receiving core, I would attest to. But when you look at what they're dealing with, they have some serious injuries on the offensive line. Kyler Murray doesn't look good, period. I'm going to stop it there. And Justin Jefferson is struggling to, you know, find somebody who can deliver the ball to him on time. But when you stop the team from the other team from scoring by blitzing them 80% of the time, you're gonna and be effective at that. It's

0: it's going to work. So Brian Flores has those guys playing at a high level on defense out there in Minnesota. The offense is still trying to figure themselves out, but they're 4-0.
1: So I that brings up an interesting point that I wanted a quick aside here, and then we'll jump back into the rankings. I think that a team that starts to believe is a dangerous team. And I think a team that is starting to win is starting to believe. Now, you know, if you're the Vikings and, you know, you're starting to believe, there's a little nagging doubt in the back of your mind, and then you get worked by, like, the Bears or something. I don't know what their upcoming schedule is. I don't know who the Vikings have next. They have the Saints right. coming up next. You know what I mean? I mean, that could be – like, I remember watching when the Rams moved to St. Louis, and I think it was – yeah, it was the St. Louis Rams, and they were still playing at Busch Stadium. And they got off to a great start. They had a new coach, and they started to get some belief. They hadn't been very good. And then San Francisco came in and just pounded them. I mean, obliterated them at Busch Stadium. And there went the belief. It just leaked out like air out of a balloon. So I understand it's not, you know, things can happen. But I think if the Vikings have another couple of wins, they maybe they're going to start actually deserving that. Because I think we all agree that that seems a little high, even though they're 4-0. But they might start – you know what I'm saying, guys? I mean, do you guys think that belief matters?
0: Well, I think you can get fooled by that. I think you can assume every time a team pops up with a W on their schedule that there's a team that's all in and believe. Sometimes that's necessary. That's not necessarily the case. The schedule may, you know, favor them. They may have just be the better outfit. I think belief – when I think about a team who believes – believe it or not, I think about the bottom feeders, man. I think about teams like the Raiders. You know what I mean? I think about the teams like the Dolphins. Like, the Dolphins haven't won, but if you watch them, you can see the bricks being built. You know, you can see, like, the guys who are now there, whether it's Chop Robinson or Rodriguez, the linebacker, who they just picked up in the draft, who's like playing out of his mind. Malik Willis is starting to show signs of that he can be a competent quarterback. Like, you start to see guys, despite the record, really giving all out effort and take teams to deep water, even though they're coming, or, you know, they're not winning those games. I think sometimes when you see a team who is as efficient as the Rams or the Chiefs or whoever, you feel like, oh, that team just, they believe in who they are. I'm like, yeah, maybe. I think they are a product of the system, like the Niners are. But I look at teams who are kind of middle of the pack and kind of dwell at the bottom a little bit, how their play style and how they finish games and how they don't beat themselves and things like that. Those, because you'll notice, Rob, too, when a team that doesn't believe, they pack it up early. You can see it. Missed tackles, penalties, arguing on the sideline. I'm not talking about the Steelers here, by the way. You start to see things, right? You see there's a disconnect. But with all that said, the teams who do believe, doesn't matter what the game it looks like, there's a community belief that they're gonna figure it out somehow, some way. And usually they do. But even if they don't, you can tell they put up a good fight.
1: All right, quickly through the top. Nope, we're going to stop right there because we need to take a break. And then we're going to dash through the rest of these power rankings. Jim Wexler joining us next hour as well. Again, any news filters in from Steelers practice, we'll let you know when we continue here in the locker room on the Steelers Audio Network.
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12: And thanks for being back with us as we go through the power rankings around the NFL and the teams that we like, don't like, think are overrated, think are underrated. We are through the top seven, and we're going to kind of get the... We also had a guess as to where the Steelers were. I guessed 19, Max guessed 22, Willie guessed 23 on the athletic power ranking. So again, San Francisco 1, Kansas City 2, Seattle 3, Buffalo 4, the Rams 5, Jacksonville 6. We all think they should be a little higher. The Minnesota Vikings, we're all kind of waiting for the pin to hit the balloon. 8, Chicago Bears. I am so wrong on the Bears that I think that if they were 5 or 6 instead of 8, that would not I don't think that would be a miss. Then it's the Broncos 9, the Ravens 10. You guys want to chew on those three selections there?
13: No, I think they're fair.
12: Okay.
13: You know, Lamar, I think the Bears right now, like I said, I've said this before, Ben Johnson has built an ecosystem. I don't think there's a quarterback that can't play in this offense and thrive. I think he's proven that from Caleb Williams, the agent, to Case Keenum. They've all had successful days in his offense. I think when it comes down to the Ravens, the biggest question with them is the health of Lamar Jackson, who's now dealing with an ankle injury. And they played the Titans. I mean, so the Titans are honestly one of the worst teams in the NFL. I think that's a fair assessment. I don't have any problem with those rankings.
12: Max?
14: Yeah, no, I mean, it's so Lamar Jackson heavy, and obviously we'll see what the status is. I know the report came out and said that, it's not a long-term injury. Well, I mean, they're never long-term injuries, you know, when the guy's the face of a franchise, right, unless his leg or his arm is dangling from his body. But, I mean, it is significant that they are not successful when he's not in that lineup. And with new coach Jesse Minter, they haven't quite, you know, become that stout defense that you're talking about. So I think there could be a little fluff there, with their ranking. But as it stands right now, I mean, you can't argue it.
12: Yeah.
14: The result's the result. I mean, and like you said, the Bears, I mean, I don't know what the Bears are. I need to see the Bears, you know, play a little bit more. But I am a believer that Ben Johnson is a great coach. And they're playing, I think they're out kicking their coverage. I mean, this is the first quarter of the season. I mean, halfway point could be a completely different story. But as it stands right now, I mean, I see no problem with it. It is what it is right now.
12: Yeah, maybe I'm overcompensating for being so wrong about them. I really thought they were one of the candidates to come back to earth. There's always a team or two that comes back to earth. Maybe that team's number 11, the New England Patriots, but they just jumped up from 16 to 11 with their victory over the Bills. They're followed by another 2-2 team, the Detroit Lions. And then I'm going to call them Willie Colon's Las Vegas Raiders, who went from 12 to 13 after a field goal loss to the Chiefs. I mean, they were right there with the Chiefs, weren't they?
13: Oh, man. And they, you know, listen, they didn't particularly run the ball really well. Just Kirk Cousins playing out of his skull, and the defense really backing him up. Brock Bowers was dealing with a flu, and he had a decent game. So, the Raiders. I'm just a fan of a team that says enough is enough. You know, I'm just a fan of an organization who finally gets it right. Like, enough is enough. Like, we're gonna spend time. Let's spend our time winning, not losing all the damn time. The Raiders are fun to watch. They got a bunch of guys who, you know, Cody White, a guy who came off the bench, continues to thrive and score touchdowns. Brock Bowers and Michael Myers, there's two tight end combinations, really, really good. And Kirk Cousins, man, you can't say enough about, you know, is he worthy? Let me ask you this, Rob and Mike, is he worthy of being in the comeback conversation?
12: Absolutely.
13: Of the comeback
12: right
13: player
12: now,
13: of the year?
12: Is that fair? Yes.
13: Okay.
12: Yeah, I mean, what he is doing is frankly nothing short of remarkable. I mean, I think for most fans in the NFL, myself probably included, you know, Kirk Cousins didn't really work out in Atlanta that well the last couple. You're just like, meh, you know. Okay, so, old man, you know, play your four games and then get out of the way so we can see Mendoza. I think that's what fans were thinking. That's what I was thinking. He has been tremendous. I mean, they're
13: tremendous, man.
12: They are 3-1. And their loss is a 3-point loss to the Raiders. I mean, to the Chiefs.
13: And to your point, Rob, they're spooky good, right? Like, this is a team that you kind of like, man, we'll bring our flip-flops to the game because we know we're about to roll these dudes. Now, you got to bring your hard-toe boots because they're going to play you for fourth quarter. So, I just like it, man. I just like their story. I like Kubiak and his system, and I like the defense and everything that happened with Max Crosby in the offseason. And even up into the season, there were still rumors linging around that he still might get traded. And when you see this defense play together, and you know, they're not the best, but they'll put their foot in the middle of the ring and bang it out with you. So they're fun to watch. So I'm a pseudo Ravens Raiders fan.
12: By the way, you know the

0: the game, one of the, because we're all going to pick our, we're all going to pick our game of the week, right? And so, that comes up on Friday, right? And so earlier in the year, these guys were laughing at me because I had the Patriots, and then the Patriots, somebody killed them. I can't remember who it was. And meanwhile,
1: it was Jacksonville. It was Jacksonville. It was Jacksonville okay. 2 weeks ago.
0: So I don't mind telling you, because we're 974 miles removed from Pittsburgh to Jackson, Mississippi. By the way, I looked it up.
2: okay.
0: when Willie said, I'm really looking forward to the Raiders game. After these guys, after my friends were giving me the business, I rolled my eyes. Willie, I'm 974 miles away, and I'm telling you, I rolled my eyes. But now I'm like, hey, man, come Friday, I might be jumping on that as my game of the week.
2: Yeah, baby.
0: The Raiders and the Patriots.
2: Yeah, that's gonna be. And Drake May played better in the second half. He was god awful in the first half, but he was better in this. Maxie tell you in the second half, I think he put it together. And willed his team to victory. So yeah, I mean, Pats, Raiders, it could be a backyard scrap. I'm with it.
0: So, I'm gonna go early. Foot down. It's kind of a tentative foot down. Like I'm kind of tapping it. Like, is that ground hot or not? I'm not overly on board with this, and I'm not gonna pick 19 teams, but I might. My team that might be overrated might be the Lions are at 12. Maybe they're just a team that got there and got close, and now they're on the downslide. They're sliding down. There's a bunch of 2-2 teams, and to see them at 12, I'm going to go right now, early call, as the Lions are my overrated team in the NFL at number 12.
2: Yeah, you know, Rob, I can't disagree with that, because watching the Lions feels like the feeling I got when I watched Ronald Isley perform on stage a couple of months ago. It was hard to watch, right? Like the hits were the hits, but watching him sit there on stage and, you know, pretty much people had to kind of, fish the words out of his mouth. It was rough, and I think that's how I perceive the Lions right now.
1: They are lambs. No, you got it right.
0: Oh,
1: you got it right,
0: man.
1: Well.
0: Nah, that's a great Freudian slip. I love it.
1: Yeah.
0: By the way,
1: when Lions turn to lambs.
0: Isley Brothers? Isley from the Isley Brothers?
2: Yeah.
1: Mr. Big.
2: Ronald Isley, yeah. I saw him perform a couple months ago, and he, you know, it's funny. You know the songs, but it's like it's just hard to kind of like, you know, he's old. He's getting up there in age. No disrespect to the man, but, at some point you got to stop performing. But it is what it is. With the Lions right now, you watch them, you know, offensively, sure, they can score and they can do things, but defensively they can't stop anybody. I mean, that game against Carolina – you know, Bryce Young and the young receiver from Arizona.
1: Oh, Tet McMillan,
2: right. Like, the offensive line, defensively, they look solid, man. And, you know, and that was and the Panthers had a lot of key injuries as well. But it just, you start, when you watch a team's window close in real time, all you can do is just sit there and just say, you know what, it was fun while it lasted. Because that's how I feel when I watch the Lions. It was great for a period of time, but now you have to seriously start thinking about blowing this thing up just so you can stay afloat, because the rest of their division is getting better. Like, the Vikings are getting better. The Packers will get better. The Bears are obviously getting better. So if you're the Lions right now, you've lost your fear factor. And we witnessed this Sunday night against the Panthers. And no disrespect to the Panthers, who I think will win the division, or will at least battle between the Saints and the Falcons. But overall, man, you know, when the Lions rolled into town, you was like, oh, this can get out of hand fast. I don't necessarily – I don't think you feel that way anymore about the Lions. And I think a lot has to do with how bad the defense is and the fact that the offense, Valet, can put up points. It comes with a Herculean effort week after week.
0: Okay, so we are through 13 teams in the power rankings. We have not yet arrived in the Steelers, not that we expected to. We are going to let you know where they rank. We'll take a look at the rest of the team's rankings. Jim Wexel is going to be joining us as well. And we continue in the locker room here on the Steelers Audio Network.
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0: request.
1: How about that one right there? That is what I'm talking about. That's coming back with a bang into hour number two, Will. No Optimus horn. Until now.
2: He's still pulled up. He said, damn. He's
1: spun the block on us. Optimus spun the block on us.
3: He's taking Ronnie Isley to the next tour stop. That's what he's doing.
1: Exactly. It's gonna take a semi truck to get him there.
3: Justin found the live version of that too. That was good stuff right there. That's my favorite Isley Brothers song, by the way. Just thought we'd bring that back. That was by request here in the
1: Rob.
3: In the locker room. By the way, again, because I'm just I'm in that mood today. Very briefly playing guitar for the Isley Brothers on tour.

0: Say it. That's right. One year.
1: I think I think I did know that. Yeah.
2: How about that?
1: Yeah.
2: Okay. Yeah. So here we go. We are going through our power rankings, and we're going to be joined by Jim Wexler coming up in a little bit. So here's our weekly look at the power rankings using The Athletic. Going to recap in case you're joining us now. 49ers 1, Chiefs 2, Seahawks 3, Buffalo 4, Rams 5, Jacksonville 6. We all think Jacksonville could be a couple spots higher. The Vikings 7. We're all standing around that balloon with a pin waiting for it to happen, but we'll see. They're at the Saints, chance to go 5-0. The Bears at 8. I could personally see them nudge the spot or two higher. The Broncos at 9. The Ravens 10. The Patriots 11. My team, my pick for the overrated team of the week, the Lions at 12. The Raiders at 13. We are caught up. Here we go. Dallas Cowboys, number 14 at 2-2, up from 17. The Bengals at 15, also 2-2, holding steady after losing to the Jaguars by 5. And the Philadelphia Eagles at number 16, also 2-2. And sounds of some grumbling going on in Philadelphia, not enjoying being 2-2. Max, why don't you take first chomp at this? Cowboys 14, Bengals 15, Eagles 16.
0: The Eagles, I think this is about where the Eagles should be, and now they're going to be Saquon Barkley-less for the foreseeable future, and they were kind of already a teetering team, so I feel like they're in the middle class right now of the NFL. Bengals, I mean, they can put up points, but like you said, I mean, you know, defensively there's going to be some questions. I mean, when you think about just how they've lost two of their games, one against us and also against the Jaguars, they do have to have, you know, they still have some questions to answer. They can put up points in gobs at times. So I'm not really worried. The Cowboys won TBD. I feel like that might be a little rich for them at 2-2. I'd probably reshuffle that and throw them at the end of that list versus them being at the beginning of that list. It's just, I still don't trust their defense. I still don't really trust it. Only, you know, and even their offense is good, but that defense, it still gives me tinges of last year. Like, I just think when it comes to the big games, I don't know if they can compete. And right now I'm looking at, you know, what Philly's doing. Philly, I think, is still a better team in that division. That's why, you know, I feel like, you know, they're in the position that they're in. Washington, we'll see what happens with Jaden Daniels supposedly coming back this week. If they can do things, I mean, that's going to be a challenge for them as well. And then the Giants. I mean, I think we haven't heard the Giants yet. Yeah, and the Giants, I feel like,
1: top of the division.
2: We got some news here for you guys. And it involves the team you're just talking about, the Eagles. They just, and thanks for Justin Miller for catching this, they just traded Cam Jurgens, two-time All-Pro center, to the Ravens. That moves Vega from center back to guard, was starting at the beginning of the season. That's his natural position. That's a massive trade. They give up a seventh, and they get back a second and a fifth, I believe, is the second pick coming back. That is and he's 27 years old, two-time Pro Bowl center for Jurgens. That is a big pickup by the Baltimore Ravens. And I don't know the Eagles' depth chart well enough to know if they have somebody that's waiting in the wings there. But that is a very interesting trade from the Eagles' perspective and an apparent home run deal for me for the Ravens.
3: Well, you got to understand this too, Rob. The Eagles are also dealing with their all-world right tackle, Lane Johnson, I think announcing retirement. He talked about it Sunday that he just wasn't in the right mind space to play Sunday, and now it looks like he has one hand on the door looking to push himself out. So if you're the Eagles right now, who weren't spectacular at all Sunday, who struggled offensively, and now they have a bevy of injuries between Devontae Smith and Saquon, and now Lane Johnson being
0: Dallas
3: out.
0: Goddard.
3: Dallas Goddard. So, you know, this they're in turbulent waters, man, and you know, now this, you wonder if this is where they're kind of blowing it up without actually blowing it up in the offseason, where they're saying, listen, this is who we are. It's been a great run.

0: I start front loading and start seeing what we can get. And like, you know, because we listen, the Giants are winning the division right now. They're the top of the division. So I think the Eagles know who they are right now, and maybe not playoff worthy. So they may start. Yeah, they may start setting this thing off. And it's going to be interesting move.
1: I think I'm ready to downgrade the Eagles. Lane Johnson retired, and they just traded their center Cam. They're overrated. That is some bold stuff.
2: That's
1: the
2: huge.
1: Eagles, because Willie, I think you're reading it exactly right. I think that's exactly what they're doing.
2: Well,
0: and go ahead, Max. Sorry.
2: Oh, I was going to say, they do have Willie Lampkin, a guy they brought in last year. And Willie's been fighting, and Nick Sirianni's been talking about him glowingly. I was watching him during training camp, kind of talking about Willie Lampkin, and I guess I have a soft spot. He's a OLP guy, and I've kind of watched him from his training days. And the kid can fight. He's undersized for the position, but I think that's kind of what the Eagles have always gone, a little bit undersized, untraditional. I mean, Jason Kelce wasn't the biggest dude ever, either playing center, so they don't mind the undersized. But like you said, the Lane Johnson issue is one that's bigger, because that's now Markell Bell that's been playing there. And then your swing guy is Fred Johnson, but Fred Johnson's injured. Reason why I know that, he's a former Gator. We used to see him all the time in Cincinnati. So Fred Johnson is their swing guy that might potentially probably battle Markell Bell, but Markell Bell's your guy. So, for the Eagles, they've wheeled and dealed for about 6-7 years, where Howie Roseman's kind of just been able to kind of do a Mickey Loomis, right? Kick the can down the road. But eventually your talent has to kick in, and they spent so many resources defensively, and now guys are gone. You're having to trade guys, and now you're having to refill the cupboard. So it wouldn't surprise me if in this mode they're like, hey, we got to blow up. We got to get this offensive line young again, because our offensive line is getting old at the tooth. And if we can get a resource back to get another stab at it for next year, because we don't plan on going too far, that's why you trade away a Cam Jurgens-type player and move into the right direction.
1: That is a bold move.
0: They simply can't run the ball, and Jalen Hurts is getting exposed. So I think since they can't unload him right away, I think right now – well, they can, honestly, the end of the season, see what happens. But nevertheless, man, they have no rhythm or continuity, and their whole offense is built around running the football, and they simply can't do it. So this may be a direction they have to head in to get to greater pastures.
1: Wow, crazy. That's some wild news. Number 17 is the Cleveland Browns.
2: Go ahead, get it out.
1: Yeah.
2: Go ahead. I mean, listen, to the victor goes the spoils. I mean, they beat us.
0: That's what it is, Jack.
1: Wait, where did
2: and
1: they
2: it's funny that they're third in the power rankings, but number one in our division.
1: Yeah, that is. You're right, that is. And they've got the Jets at the Jets. Willie, I'm sure you're going to have an interest in that game.
2: God bless you, Willie.
1: I don't know, man. They were one of my teams at the beginning of the year that I thought was going to be better. I think that's about right. I think 17's about right.
2: 18, they're 3-1, correct, Rap?
1: Yeah, they're 3-1.
0: Yeah,
1: 18.
2: And
1: is
2: you had
1: Carolina.
2: And you had the Lions at what number?
1: 12.
2: And they're what?
1: 2-2. A lot of 2-2 teams. Every team in the league is 2-2, it feels like. It's just a crazy amount of 2-2 teams.
2: So you would think the 3-1s would kind of have a little bit better say on that, like the Raiders as well.
1: Setting aside the Rams, of course. Everybody else, maybe.
2: Stop it. Yes, okay. they are the Alabama Crimson Tide. I get it.
1: Okay, Carolina is 18. They're up from 24. They kind of took it to the Lions this week, so that is interesting.
2: And where are the Lions again? Where are the Lions again?
1: They're 12.
2: And who beat the Lions?
1: Yes, I know. I know the Carolina Panthers. We have a bye coming up this week, by the way. But that whole NFC South, man. Look, I'm glad the Falcons are out of the way, because all of a sudden they look like they're really good. Carolina, I mean, who knows what you're going to get week to week with these teams. Number 19. That was where I had the Steelers slotted. And number 19 is the Indianapolis Colts. Who are coming
2: so
1: in
2: Rob's out of the pony race.
1: Yep. They beat the Commanders 30-13. However,
2: in London town. in London town.

0: down.
1: I am happy to report that I'm actually closest to the retail price among the three of us because the Steelers are number 20.
0: I should have picked 21. I knew I should have split the difference.
1: Justin's throwing his hand up in the air. Justin looks like he was out on the dance floor right now. He's like, yep, I had him. I had 20.
0: He's throwing up gang signs right now. I don't even know what Justin's doing. He's throwing up gang signs at us.
1: He feels very aggressive. Yeah. I'm reaching into the small of my back. See what I got back there after he threw it? Okay. Mm-hmm. Anyway.
0: Shiny. Very sharp.
1: So the Steelers tumble from 14 to 20. And interesting that there are still teams behind them. So they're not the lowest ranked 2-2 team. They're certainly not the highest. And I suppose you can see, you can look, who have they beaten? They've beaten a Falcons team that had their third string quarterback. And they beat a Bengals team that's ranked ahead of them, of course. But that's where they are. So I guess I can't gripe too much with that. 21 is your 3-1 New York Giants. 3-1 New York Giants are behind
0: the
1: Steelers.
0: That might be a little low. I mean, but it is Jameis Winston.
1: Falcons are 2-2.
2: But that's why he's ranked. That's why he gave him 21, because it is Jameis Winston.
1: Okay.
0: Yeah.
1: So
0: yeah, exactly.
1: 22 the Falcons, 23 at 2-2 is the Packers. Not a lot of belief in the Packers right now. 24 the Texans at 0-4. 25 the Saints at 1-3. 26 the Commanders at 1-3. 27 the Jets at 1-3. 28 Arizona at 1-3. 29 the Chargers, 0-4. Wow. Wow.
0: Yeah.
1: 30 the Bucks at 0-4. I mean, are those have got to be the two most surprising 0-4 teams in quite some time in the NFL. I would have to think hard about that.
0: Disappointing.
1: I mean, come on, man.
0: Disappointing. I would say disappointing.
1: Yeah.
3: For what
1: and then
3: they
1: the Dolphins,
3: were touted.
1: The Dolphins are 0-4 at 31. Tennessee is 0-4 at 32. So your Steelers are ranked number 20. We've got to take a break because our buddy Jim Wexel is going to be joining us in the locker room when we continue here on the Steelers Audio Network.
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0: Hi, Western Pennsylvania. This is Edgar Snyder. I want to thank you for over 40 years of trusting my law firm. During those years, we've helped thousands of people just like you, our neighbors. We're here for you. We're here for our community. We're here for our region. If you've been seriously hurt in an accident, you need to talk to a lawyer, even if it's not us. If you do call us, know that you'll have the firm with over 40 years of experience fighting to get the money you deserve. And of course, there's never a fee unless we get money for you.
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2: Uh-oh. Guess what day it is? Guess what day it is? Huh? Anybody?
3: Julie, hey, guess what day it is?
2: Oh, come on. I know you can hear me.
3: Mike. What day is it, Mike? Leslie, guess what today is?
4: It's hump day.
5: Woo-hoo! That's right. When you hear that sound, Rob, you know what time. It's a Wex Wednesday here inside the locker room. We are back on schedule. The world is right. And, of course, we have our good friend from Steel City Insider himself, the editor-in-chief, the man, the myth, the legend, Mr. Jim Wexel on the line with us. How are we doing today, Jim?
6: Really good, Max. Max, when I pass, I want to have you present me to St. Peter there at the gate to see if I can get some entrance there. You're the best introduction guy I've ever had.
7: Yeah. He's but luckily I don't want him to just do the introductions and go away. We want to keep him for the entirety of the show. Hey Jim, I have to tell you, and I don't think we asked you about this last week, and probably should have. Forgive me if we did. But, every time I hear that voice, it just sounds so, especially at the very, very beginning, it sounds so much like Wolf. And I know that you did the book with Wolf. I hope that that's going well. I think it is. I think the sales have been good. But your thoughts on Wolf going in and, Faith accepting that at the Hall of Honor a couple of weeks ago before we get on to the current state of the Steelers.
6: Yeah, well, Faith, she's the best. She's been the best, and she's been great to work with. I've worked with her. We've done signings, and she's really enthusiastic, and she is just a real positive. And I think I said this to you. If I didn't, I apologize. But, you see her, and you want to console her, but she consoles you.
7: Yeah.
6: And that, and of course she's not happy, but she is, she's so enthusiastic about life in general, and she's handling it better than, she's an example for all of us, let's put it that way. And for her, to watch her, she's lost, 80 pounds, I think she told me in the spring, so maybe it's up to 90, 100 or something. She, I don't know if you saw how fit and svelte she looked on Heinz Field when she came out. She was wearing Wolf's Letterman's jacket, that was presented to her as part of the Hall of Honor. And they took a picture of her, which she now has on her Facebook page. It's so cool. And you're just so happy for her to have overcome this. Because I haven't overcome it yet. And obviously, Rob, you haven't either. Because
7: no.
6: I heard that, what is that, the camel or something like that?
5: Yeah, Mike
6: that
5: the Camel.
6: That sounds like Wolf?
7: Yeah.
6: Mike
7: yeah,
6: the Camel.
7: Your intro.
6: Yeah,
7: the Mike the Camel intro. Yeah.
6: Yeah, I heard that somewhere else last week. And right away you think of Wolf. And
7: yep.
6: So I'm glad you still do, too. And I play it forever, so we can all remember Wolf at least once a week. But
7: for
6: more,
7: sure.
6: Of course.
7: For sure.
5: Yeah, absolutely, Jim. And I think, as we kind of, turn the page here to where the current state of the Steelers is, and we try and operate with a wolfly optimism, but sometimes that's a little tough when you take one under the chin to the team that's right across the border in Ohio. Just kind of your assessment of kind of what you saw unfold on Thursday night, like what

0: What was your knee-jerk journalistic reaction to kind of how that game unfolded, ultimately ended?
1: You want to know the truth? I was impressed by some of the Browns' young players. They have legitimate weapons at wide receiver. That slot receiver is so quick. Concepcion,
0: yeah.
1: And of course, Boston, we expected that kind of deep threat, and he was. And, they got a modicum of decent quarterback play, and that's the position they're still going to have to find. But they have a real running back, a real left tackle, that rookie left tackle, to go along with some of the studs they have on defense. There's a lot of talent there. So I'm not as – I expected this. And I didn't see a different Steeler mindset the week before. And I'm only going to use Cam as an example. He's not – this isn't a big deal. It was a little thing to me. It told me that they still haven't learned about going to Cleveland on Thursday nights. When he was on Rich Eisen's show, and he talked a little bit about the Steelers-Browns, and then he said – okay, Cam, on a different level here, put on your media analyst hat and tell me who you think the best team in the AFC is. And I thought for sure he was going to say the Cleveland Browns. I mean, that's the only answer I want to hear from a player in the middle of a four-day week, a scrunched-up week where you've never accomplished this feat of beating Cleveland in Cleveland on a Thursday night. So he said the Bills or something and gave a couple other teams. And I it's a minor thing, but it kind of revealed the entire team's mindset. And when everybody was shocked and pointing fingers and blaming coach and blaming Tomlin and blaming the owner and blaming the GM, let alone the quarterback and TJ and everyone you want to blame, I just blame the mindset. As a group, they haven't learned. And they did come out and score in the first drive. Great. But then, the tackling issue, especially in the second quarter, you kind of – I've seen that before on Thursday night football. I don't know, if I were to ask Patrick Queen today about it, I would say, is there less willingness to tackle on a Thursday? Especially when you have a lead. And so I wondered about that. I just think you're going to see some real tackling this week. They'll be all over the field. It doesn't matter who's the coach. This is human nature. And that's what that Thursday night away thing is. It's human nature, especially against the Browns when they're 2-1. And really, the whole city is just on fire because of 2-1. They're not used to that. But here comes a team they always beat, and they've got some really interesting young talent, along with Denzel Ward. I mean, you got that guy. Now you can play man, and you can blitz a lot more than the Pittsburgh Steelers are going to blitz because they don't have Denzel Ward. They don't even have the name who shall not be mentioned. So those are my thoughts. Sorry to ramble on there.
2: No, not at all.
3: So Jim, obviously the headlines that's kind of been peppered around the news media, news world, is Mike McCarthy's comments as far as cleaning up the house. And I know you mentioned tackling just now and how that's one of the focal points, considering that they did a poor job on Thursday night. But I think it's bigger than that. And we talked about it yesterday on yesterday's show. I think there's the genesis of that comes from this team not putting on the shoulder pads and really getting after it. The brand of football that we are accustomed to seeing the Steelers play seem has to be regressed. How much do you think Mike McCarthy maybe regrets not going to the traditional way or the traditional format the Steelers are accustomed to playing? And how do you expect all that to change in a week going against a Colts team who's hungry for a win?
1: Yeah, I don't think he regrets it. That's my take, and it's an interesting take. I hadn't considered that, but I was there, and they hit. They didn't tackle to the ground, and that's the difference with Mike Tomlin. I don't think it mattered. It could. You could have nailed it, and right. Maybe I'm sleeping on it.

0: I think it has more to do with traveling off a quick week, quick turnaround, physical game, and Cleveland having more desire, and Cleveland having a talented running back, too. And also, you know, I think the 10 days off, I think you're going to see a completely different defense, completely different aggressiveness and mindset. And I think it just more has more to do with the schedule, the time off or lack thereof. So that's what I would stick with. But you make a good point about the lack of tackling in training camp. That's something to consider. For him to admit that would never happen. But deep down, he may have regrets, though, too.
1: Jim, I want to put on my optimist cap for a moment. Not Optimus Prime, but Optimist. Max was going to get excited here when I went Optimus Prime, but Optimist Max, not Optimus. So, you know, I was dismayed after Thursday night because of that second quarter, like the inability to stem the time now. Tied. Now, the team fought back, and they get a lot of credit for that. They fought back. They put themselves in a position to win the game late. Or have an opportunity to win the game late. It didn't happen, but you know they got off the mat, right? But I was dismayed by that second quarter and the lack of response. And boy, you make one stop or if one thing, you know, one good drive, and maybe you seize control of that game again. But now that I've stepped back, I thought, okay, well, you're 2-2, and you just mentioned this. In the first 2 weeks, everyone's like, oh, the defense is great, and Patrick Graham has done wonders, and look at how this defensive philosophy is flexible. We've got to get the offense going, right? Now the offense is going, but the defense isn't going. So the optimist in me wants to say, well, what happens if you get them both going? And what happens if you find that balance offensively within the run and the pass? There might be a lot of, you know, a lot more brighter days. I want to be an optimist here today on this hump day. There might be some brighter days for the Steelers if they can get those two halves to kind of coalesce.
0: Well, you know, the secondary is a problem. And boy, everybody was so excited about the secondary coming into the season, too. Mm-hmm. And that's a shame. So that's an issue. But, you know, the defensive line is young. I know Harmon's out. But I don't understand all the rebuild talk. To get rid of this old team, clean this up. It's really not. I mean, both lines are so young. And I look at that offensive line, and you're going to go through some ups and downs. And the downs will come on the road in a rabid stadium in which you can't hear. And I feel they'll rebound this week, and they have the running back. They still need weapons. It was good to see DK come on and Roman. And their tight ends. They have tight ends. They have the running back. And I guess Dowdle's back too. So, you know, to get them both rolling, as you say, I just think you're just going to have some ups and downs with the young offensive line that I'm still excited about. I'm really excited about this offensive line, and you got guys that can speak more expertly than I can. Mm-hmm. But Ihonatiur was on the road. I thought he did okay. Especially with the sacks were more coverage sacks. And again, the Browns have Denzel Ward, and they can do things. And Tyson Campbell's a good corner, too. So the Steelers, they don't have that. It's a secondary issue. And I know no one wants to talk about the guy who shall not be named, but that's a key blow. And I wonder if it had any effect on the rest of the team at all last week, and if it will going forward. Especially with some of those veteran secondary players who are so close to Joey and mentoring him and perhaps even guiding him through this. How's that going to play out? How does TJ Watt like that? Those are some points that have to be watched. But I'm not down on this as a team that needs to totally rebuild. I think the offensive line has been rebuilt. Now it needs to play, and mm-hmm. You're going to have the ups and downs. I'm sure William Max will agree with that. You know, look at the rebuild in 2007, 2008, which they were part of. They had some kids on those lines, and it took some time, and they eventually pulled it out. So I don't know that this team could pull it out.

0: but the line's going to take some time, and I think it's going to be a good one. And that's more than half the battle when you're rebuilding.
1: Yeah, and I agree, and you're absolutely right, Jim. Like, you know, this is what the process looks like, and yes, it's more a renovation than a rebuild. You know, but renovations do take time. You know, you go to any place that has an existing structure, you know, yeah, there's scaffolding up in some places. Yeah, it doesn't look good at moments, but the bones are still good. And you do, like you said, you had to rebuild you're rebuilding a defensive line, rebuilding an offensive line. That's where it starts, you know, for everybody that wants to say, oh, it's a quarterback. No, the quarterback is dropped in after all the other things are taken care of, right? You know,
0: that's what happened guys, yeah. Yeah.
1: Yeah. It happened to us, and I was a part of that in 04, right? We had a great defense. You know, we didn't have a quarterback. The offensive line had great bones. You had skill players. You know, you went and you got Deuce Staley in free agency to bolster Jerome Bettis in the backfield. You had a college free agent in Willie Parker, and yeah, you needed the quarterback. That was the catalyst. But you can't build the house without, you know, I'm sorry, you can't put a roof on a house that's not finished, right?
0: Exactly.
1: Yeah, so you're absolutely right, Jim, and I think that's where I think a lot of people kind of get confused. They're like, well, you know, hey, that roof looks good, man. You know, you put on some nice tile on top of that roof, but it's like there are no walls up. There's like just bones. So why are you going to put a roof on a house that essentially is a breezeway? You know, you have to build the structure, right? You know, you don't build a house without putting the floor in. And so those are the things that I think people kind of see, but this is that haircut moment. So, you know, as you talk about, right, you know, human nature is to rebound, right? When you're challenged, and this goes in the wild, you know, you're going to step up. You know, if you're worth your salt, especially in this league, you have to go and answer that. But What do you see as kind of the long-term kind of blind spots? I know you talked about Cam Hayward and kind of looking past the Browns, but you take that loss. Does that, in your mind, send some clarity and sobriety? Have you seen, you know, because I'm trying to think, you know, I know I can speak from my time, but, you know, I want to get the other perspective, you know, before I got there and obviously after I left, just in your experience, Jim, just – have you seen that play out in a long-term type of deal? Do you think this is something where this response has yielded that positive result when you've been challenged, you take a disappointing loss? Have you seen it springboard other team, you know, other years of Steelers where you've said, okay, this was a turning point. Is this a turning point for the team, or do you think they haven't quite hit that rock bottom point where they start climbing themselves out?
0: Well, I'm going to have a disappointing answer for you. I think it was the Browns who found themselves. I think they realized they have some real talent. I mean, look, they had the rookie of the year. And I remember Tomlin was talking about the Browns previewing them before the second meeting. He said, and of course, in the middle, they've got a guy who's probably going to be rookie of the year. And I saw two or three of us wrote Mason Graham is the guy. Tomlin wasn't talking about him. He was talking about the middle linebacker, Schlesinger. So you've got him and Graham and Verse and Ward and Campbell. And boy, that big safety from Toledo sure looked good. And two receivers and a running back and a left tackle. That's real blue chip talent too. That's top five stuff the Browns have been drafting for how long. So I don't know. I'm just worried about the Browns, the future of this series. I'm not sure adjusting the mindset will be enough going forward. The Steelers, they have to get playmakers. They have to get young playmakers. I'm happy with the line. I'm really happy with the offensive line, especially watching Ahadatour. And I like Hoffman. And Dunker is back there, too. So I'm really excited about that, and that's the first step. Now it's time for playmakers. Guys like the Browns have Judkins and Concepcion and Boston, real playmakers. The Steelers have nice tight ends, serviceable wide receivers for now. I need more out of DK Metcalf. And if Pittman has a foot issue, that's a problem. That's a problem. So they need playmakers. And I

0: I'm not really willing to say the Steelers are going to turn it around against the Browns because of this game. I just don't know.
1: Jim, can you quickly assess Aaron Rodgers up until this point? You talk about playmakers. Obviously, he's the operator. How would you assess where he's at currently in the season?
0: Good, but I think even he knows he could do better. He's missing guys that he's never missed in the past. I mean, he eventually would connect on fourth down and finish the drive. He found a way to get there, and I love that quarterback sneak call. I just love that. That was gutty. And a lot of things I like. His mobility is really surprising me. And his arm strength, he still has it, but he seems to miss a little too often. And he missed some open receivers, and I didn't like his choice. Now, tell me if I'm wrong. Didn't the Steelers have a timeout left at the end of the game?
2: They sure did.
0: Couldn't they have completed it?
1: Sure,
0: yeah, they could have completed a shorter pass, called timeout, and sent Boz out there. So I don't know what Rodgers was thinking there. And it just seems he's rushed. And maybe he's a little gun-shy from playing behind a group that, before the offensive line got to this point, they were younger. So is he a little gun-shy from playing behind a really young offensive line that didn't have all its pieces yet? I think the pieces are now in place, and it's going to get better. But I think he's a little too happy feet. You know, the old saying, he has happy feet. And I think he's leaning into some sacks that are being blamed on the offensive line that should maybe be blamed on him. So I think he can play better. I think he can play better. I think he's still got the tools at 43. I think he can play better, though.
2: Jim Wexel on this hump day has been our guest in the locker room. Jim, always great to get your perspective. Thank you, my friend, for jumping in and joining us.
0: Oh, it's fun talking to you guys. Take care. Have a great day.
2: Thanks. Yeah, thanks. That's Jim Wexel. We're going to take a break. More to come as we get over the hump day and start looking forward to this Indianapolis Colts team when we continue in the locker room here on the Steelers Audio Network.
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4: Well, it's that time. It's the final segment of the show. I said the final episode. It's the final segment of the show. Formerly the Boar Lap, the Bell Lap, but now I feel like it should be the Tribunal's Decree. That's right. The trumpet horns know that we will be dispelling and disseminating our edicts, our thoughts, orders, all of those things. The town has spoken, and now we shall respond. So, Rob, I'll let you lead it off. I know we were going to talk about kind of what Jim Wexel said and kind of give our thoughts about it.
5: Yeah, I mean, this feels like it's a really interesting week, Willie, because you have, you know, what they call the mini bye. You have some extra days after the Thursday night game. Didn't go the way you wanted to. You know, your coach comes out and says, "Hey, we got to clean our own house." And right. So it seems like a real opportunity for a reset. And I think the big question, you know, one of the big questions I'm looking forward to seeing on Sunday, of course, I want to see the game, but, you know, how are you going to respond? What is that going to look like when you're out in the field? As a player, do you feel like, hey, it's only week, you know, we're only 4 weeks in, but kind of got our backs to the wall a little bit here. Our coaches just said, we got to clean our own house. And I'm sure any self-evaluation says, yeah, he's right. We got to do this. So this is going to be a very, very interesting response week for me to the Steelers playing against the Colts.
6: Yeah, because I think it determines whether Mike McCarthy has a pulse of the team or not. Do they respect what he is throwing out there, and are they actually following his orders? Because, you know, like I talked about yesterday, we knew one of Mike Tomlin's superpowers is that he had the ability to adjust and get and reset his team when he felt like they were trending or moving in the wrong direction. And now Mike McCarthy has, you know, in his first tenure as a Steeler head coach, has that opportunity to show that he has an ability to right the ship as a Steeler head coach. And so you go against a team who, in the Colts, who are going through their own issues, right? You know, supposedly Keenan Allen will play. Alex Pierce won't be out there. The run game has been up and down. The defense is struggling at that. So you're going against an opposition that the Steelers should beat. With that said, there's a brand of football we're all looking for. Yes, we expect the Steelers to beat the Colts, but we want to see offensively the Steelers run the ball. You want to see us have more consistency with our tight ends. We want to see our defense play a more complete game where even on the back end, they may be light as far as depth and personnel. You want to see the guys that are out there understand the message, meaning that they have to communicate and tackle a lot better. And we want to see our front seven be who they say they are. And then collectively put it all together. Special teams also has to arrive. So I think you're looking for a different set of energy, because that's not what I mean. But you're looking for a team to play with a level of desperation and a level of fight that you know things are moving in the right direction because of what they're able to put on tape. And it,

0: comes down to what Mike McCarthy has done this week and our ability to see it going into Sunday at 1 o'clock in Pittsburgh. So it's going to be it's an interesting game. It is, and I think for a lot of people, I think obviously optics matter, but and the results matter. But they really, I think a lot of people are just looking to see how the Steelers respond after losing to the Browns on Thursday night, having a 10-day layoff, and now have an opportunity to get a win at home. So we'll see. This is a pivotal one, I think so.
1: You know, I think it's a great I totally am on board with absolutely everything you said. I will say this. I'm sure that the Falcons are coming in here. So the Colts. So I look at the Colts, Max, and I see a team under Shane Steichen. And last year it looked like they were coming forward. And then, you know, Daniel Jones got hurt and their season got derailed. I mean, they came into Pittsburgh as one of the surprise stories, one of the top teams. But they wound the season up on a long losing streak. They were 8-9. His records in his 3 years are 9-8, 8-9, 8-9. They're 2-2 this year. They're almost the very definition at this point in his tenure. And, again, they're mitigating circumstances. But that middle of the road team, right? So you want to be better than a middle-of-the-road team. You know, Willie's saying this is a team you should beat. I think on the flip side, the Colts are looking at the Steelers the same way. We've known this by the power rankings and all the things that we look at, that the way that I perceive the Chiefs as a very, very much of an average team, and that's not all bad. I mean, they're an average football team. There are a lot of teams worse. A lot of teams are looking at the Steelers that way, and a lot of people, and I'm sure they're coming in here Sunday thinking, hey, this is our chance to get the 3-2 and get our season going as well.
2: Well, and right the ship from a year ago, right? I mean, you know, they came in and their hopes got dashed, and that essentially kind of springboarded the Steelers and feeling like, okay, we're a legit team. We can still compete. We're not that bad. I mean, it could have been worse. You know, you kind of say in your head, but you're absolutely right. I mean, the Colts are trying to prove themselves and, like I said, trying to bite their way out of mediocrity, and who better to take down than a team that kind of derailed everything from a year ago? And wouldn't that exercise some demons for them as a squad? And, you know, they're going to come in here pumped up because they know that they just watched the Cleveland Browns and they watched the New England Patriots blitz us to all hell, and we did not respond well, right? And that's something that they're going to be keying in on to say, you know what? This Steelers team, not as good as I thought they were. Not as good. So, you know, we have a shot here, guys. If we can just hold our water and come in and just play a consistent brand, we can be the Browns. And mm-hmm. They're going to come in and think they can be the Browns. We have guys who can blitz. We have guys who can pass rush in their mind. And so for the Steelers, and Willie knows this axiom, right, is that, you know, when you put it on tape, it takes at least 4 weeks. We always say 4 games. To erase a deficiency to where teams are not going to do it. But until that point, teams are going to test you every single week with the same stuff that you lost to until you get 4 weeks removed from that. So it's going to be a challenge. You're going to expect double Mike A. Mug because we couldn't handle it. You're going to expect twists and stunts because we couldn't handle it. You're going to expect the Steelers to play soft zone, so a lot of underneath crossing routes and clear out routes and rub routes and choice routes to confuse them in their zone, and maybe somebody will get lost in the sauce. They're going to do all of these things that the Browns did and that the Patriots did against us because we didn't show we learned. You know, we came out, we played the Cincinnati Bengals in between those two losses, but at the same time, the Bengals didn't play how New England played because they had their own brand, and they found out that didn't work. You can't just rush 4, drop 7, and run straight line rushes. It's not going to work. This team will beat you up. Up front, and they did that to the Bengals defensive line. So Cleveland said, not on our watch. We got a man corner. We can run man. We can run man press, and we can force you not to throw those short routes that Aaron Rodgers likes. You're going to have to go deeper into the progression. I don't think you can get deeper into the progression because I think our pass rush is going to hit home. So those are the things that they're having to work through, and what they're going to have to try and answer this week in practice starts today to figure out how can we combat that, because we've put it out on tape now 2 times out of the last 4 weeks.
1: And, you know, Willie, someone's going to come out of this game feeling a lot better about their season. Remember, the Colts lost 7 in a row after Jones got hurt, and they were in some games. They were in the game against the Seahawks. They lost in overtime to the Chiefs. You know, they were in some games. But one of these teams, look, You're not playing.

0: playing the 49ers, right? You're not playing the Chiefs. You're not playing an upper echelon team this week. If you're either team, you're playing a team. One of these teams is going to walk out Akershire and say, okay, you know, we've proven that we're at least in the top half of teams. Now let's go, because we beat a team that's in the same kind of area that we are. Now let's go get them here the rest of the season. So I, for so many reasons, this looms to me as a big game coming up on Sunday.
1: The Steelers will hurt themselves mightily if they walk onto the field and think what happened in Cleveland was simply a farce, and not look in the mirror and understand who they currently are. It's imperative that they not, you know, you've heard me say this before, not eke off the bus. That they, once they put their feet in cleats and that ball rolls out there on Sunday, that there is a level of desperation and fight that exudes throughout the game. And I think for everybody who, you know, I talked about the naysayers. We've talked about all the people who are against the Pittsburgh Steelers and who they are and what they stand for right now, even with the aging quarterback and the overpriced defense, if you will. And now, JPJ, Joey Porter Jr. is now the Cowboys. A lot of people are happy, once again, that the Steelers are kind of going through this turbulent time. But I think this is also a time, if you're in that locker room and you know everything that's circling around you, it's imperative that you now understand, like, this is life in the NFL. And the only way to get out of this kind of this time is having the ability to shut people up by how you play and what you put on tape. Mike Thomas said it time after time, you know, your tape is your walking, breathing resume. The Steelers' resume right now is 2-2, and there's questions riddled throughout this team. And you ease and you quiet some of that stuff by going out and beating up on a Colts team in a dominant fashion and put the rest in division on note that you're not a sleeping dog. Because the Browns left that game feeling like they can beat the world now
0: right,
1: by beating the Steelers. It's time for the Steelers to understand that they start taking names and they start making a list about who they want to attack and how they want to go get them. So I would be motivated for a game like this internally, because I think, you know, we live in this world of social media. The Steelers aren't talked about. You know, the people who feel like they're a dying dog. And let that dog go out to pasture and die slowly. And that's how people are perceiving the Steelers. It's up to the Steelers to change that narrative by simply beating the Colts and stacking dubs on top of that. So it's up to this ball club. I think they are who they are at this point. I don't think anybody's coming through that door to save them, but it's for them to recognize that.
0: Yep, for sure. Totally agree. It is a big game for a number of reasons for the Steelers coming up tomorrow. Jerry Dulac's going to join us. He's going to give us the latest on the injuries and the expectations here, the mood around the team. Matt Taylor, the outstanding play-by-play man for the Colts, is going to join us. He'll give you the intel on the Colts and what they're thinking about going into this game on Sunday. Our thanks to Jim Wexel for joining us. Our thanks to Justin Miller at the controls. For Max Starks, for Willie Colon, I'm Rob King. We thank you, as always, for being with us in the locker room here on the Steelers Audio Network.
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7: Hey, Pittsburgh. This is Will Howard with the Pittsburgh Steelers. 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

0: Good afternoon, Steeler Nation. It's The Drive on the Steelers Audio Network. Wes Schuler and Matt Williamson with you here for the next 2 hours on this Wednesday. As we, as always, have plenty to get to. We are going to go around campus today. We've got some other fun stuff planned for you. But Matt, the kind of news of the day continues to not let us down, to not dry up here in the National Football League. I know you and I have referenced this before, but man, the NFL and just kind of the day-to-day operations have changed so much over the last decade.
1: Oh, yeah.
0: And what I mean by that is I think the NFL for a long time was by far the most static league of the major four sports leagues in this country.
1: I don't even think it's close.
0: It was season, then it was free agency, then it was draft, then it was training camp.
1: That's how you acquired players.
0: Season, right. Yeah. Free agency, draft, training camp.
1: Season, rinse, repeat,
0: Yes, there were trades, but it was very minuscule.
1: The deadline often went by without anything going on decades.
0: You might have some depth guy that moved for a sixth-round pick. Mm-hmm. It was very quiet. It was a far cry from MLB trade deadline and NHL and NBA, where it always seems like crazy stuff is happening. Even the offseason, not as nearly as much big trades and things like that as the other leagues that we would see. It was more static, I guess you could say more conservative, more traditional, however you want to label it. That's different now, man. We got trades flying around,
1: contracts flying around all the time.
0: And another pretty substantial...
1: Let's start there real quick.
0: Because
1: I bet some people are probably like, well, why? So, like, when I was growing up and learning about football from my dad, uncle, whoever, I always asked them, like, Pirates just made a trade. Why don't Steelers just go trade for Marcus Allen right now or whatever? You know what I mean? And the obvious answer was, in baseball, I can put a right fielder in right field. He doesn't have to

0: know the guys around him. He can hit fourth and blah, blah, blah.
1: There's way a fraction of the schematics. Yeah.
0: And basketball and hockey are a little more intricate, but not much. The three of us could play pickup hoops together and be okay. You know what I mean? That's not the NBA. I get that. Football, you need to learn the plays and the lingo and all that. And that was always the reasoning or excuse growing up. It's like, well,
1: which makes some sense.
0: True compared to the other three.
1: Yeah.
0: You know, no doubt that it's you don't just walk under, you know, the Eagles today and be like, I know everything. I'm ready to rock.
1: Sure.
0: But I have this theory, and you're younger than me, and I think it's true. My generation, I've lived about half my life with real internet and half without. But you guys and the current group of GMs, most of whom are probably younger than me in my 50s, or they're not the old curmudgeons anymore, grew up playing Madden.
1: Mm-hmm.
0: They grew up playing fantasy football. Mm-hmm. You know, like, and you make trades left and right doing that kind of stuff. You know, like, you just grew up trading as opposed to, oh, well, I'm not doing that. You know, you're right. It was just kind of the way back then.
1: I think that makes a lot of sense. I think all that has kind of led to this point where it's a lot different than it was when I was growing up. I mean,
0: oh yeah, and contracts have a ton to do with it too. Well, I'm not going to resign this guy. Like, that wasn't as big a deal back then,
1: right? It absolutely was not.
0: I mean, I was young. There wasn't even free agency until like Reggie White. You know what I mean? Right.
1: Correct. And the comp pick game is played into this too now, where teams are a little more confident. We'll end up making up this draft pick on the back end. We'll get a third rounder back or something like that.
0: Yeah, yeah, yeah.
1: So it's just that just kind of was something that I was thinking today, not too long ago, when the news broke about a pretty substantial trade. I mean, we just had last week a very substantial trade, obviously for us, but I think for the entire National Football League with Joey Porter Jr.
0: I mean, when day two picks are getting thrown around, that's a substantial move.
1: It sure is. And today, Matt, another kind of big move. I don't even know if Lane Johnson retiring yesterday is a big move by the Eagles. It's a big move that affects the organization. It's not something that they did. But the Eagles, once again, in the news today, and it affects the Steelers and the AFC North, as the Eagles and the Ravens have made a trade for two-time Pro Bowl center Cam Jurgens. He is now a Baltimore Raven after the Eagles have traded him earlier today. The Ravens sent a fifth-round pick this year and a second-round pick next year to the Eagles in exchange for Cam Jurgens and a seventh-rounder this year.
0: Okay. Let's start with the compensation real quick. I think Porter's worth more in the open market than Jurgens.
1: I agree.
0: Cam Beef Jurgens.
1: I almost kind of laughed as I said the two-time Pro Bowl center Cam Jurgens.
0: Yeah, I didn't know he went to two Pro Bowls.
1: I understand how it works with the AFC and the NFC and your conference and everything, but I think the four or five best centers in the NFL are all in the AFC right now.
0: Yeah,
1: I don't know how much an NFC Pro Bowl center really means to me in the grand scheme of things, but he's a two-time Pro Bowl center.
0: Yeah, I mean, that's a fact. I mean, he's not a top five center.
1: No.
0: But anyway, from the Ravens' perspective, it seems like a pretty decent amount to give up.
1: Yes.
0: But they're in it to win it right now. They're on like center number five since the Linderbaum, you know, situation. And he's very similar to Linderbaum in style. He's undersized, leaner. He's not a big, you know, pow mover type, really mobile.
1: There's been a lot of reports that Baltimore was kind of the year that they drafted Linderbaum.
0: Mm-hmm,
1: Jurgens was like their option B.
0: Yeah.
1: If we don't get Linderbaum, we'll jump on
0: Jurgens. Right. And that all adds up, you know. And Jurgens' history, he comes to the Eagles while they still have Kelsey, who's also a very movement-based center, and pretty much sat a year, I think. The Eagles are a disaster right now.
1: Whew.
0: I didn't realize the salary cap ramifications of the Johnson retiring, too. That accelerates a lot of things. But they moved him to guard, and I don't 100% know why. I know Dickerson got hurt.
1: Mm-hmm.
0: So they made two moves, you know, instead of, and frankly, Jurgens has not played very well, but maybe he's just better suited to be a center. I mean, the whole world looks at him as a center that can play guard, not 50-50, but he has not played very well. Their line's been bad all year.
1: That's the most surprising part about it to me is if you would have told me in the past year or two, hey, a team's going to trade a second round pick and some other things for Cam Jurgens, I would have said, okay.
0: Yeah, I get it.
1: But not
0: young and, you know,
1: right, not right now where he has really struggled. That offensive line has really struggled.
0: Mm-hmm.
1: I'm still pretty tapped into the Philadelphia market, having worked there for
0: free. Sure.
1: A lot of my friends that I made that we all follow each other on social media. A lot of people were saying that Cam Jurgens had the worst game of his career this past Sunday against the Ravens. Like a lot of the
0: Against the Rams.
1: My, yeah, yeah, a yeah, lot yeah. of my.

0: I have friends that are still in the Philadelphia media that I follow on Twitter and see all their opinions and everything that cover the Eagles thought that he really struggled on Sunday.
1: Wow.
0: And then he ends up, you know, Baltimore ends up, hey, and maybe if you've identified him and he has a skill set that fits our offense and
1: I think that's part of the case.
0: We really liked him a few years ago and we think he's going to fit in well here. It could obviously be a new chapter, a new opportunity for Cam Jurgens to get back.
1: Because he does have a good history.
0: Absolutely. Yeah, absolutely. Yeah. As much as this year has been a struggle. But that's a, man, I think that says obviously a lot about how Baltimore views the interior of their offensive line and the absence of Linderbaum.
1: I think it's a little bit of a desperation move.
0: A little bit of a desperation
1: move. It's also a win now, we can win the Super Bowl move.
0: You know? And I think it signals a lot for Philadelphia, too. Namely that, one, they might have had the internal conversation of, we're going to have to eat our vegetables a little bit this year.
1: Yeah.
0: And as you mentioned, that salary cap stuff is real. Nobody has kicked the salary cap can down the road more than the Eagles the last few years. And they've been to three Super Bowls and won two of them in the last decade. So if you're an Eagles fan, I'm sure you would say it was worth it.
1: No doubt.
0: It was worth it. But they were going to have to eat their vegetables in a big way already in 2028 with all kinds of bills coming due on that salary cap. And Lane Johnson retiring yesterday, I think, made that even worse.
1: That's from what I understand. Chatting with Tyler before you walked in, I think that it's accelerated because you can't kick it down the road anymore with him,
0: right?
1: You know, because he's done. So it all is hitting now.
0: They did it for so long with Kelce and Lane Johnson and
1: part of AJ Brown.
0: AJ Brown. And I mean, even some of the guys still like Brandon Graham and Fletcher Cox, you know, from the previous few years that, you know, have been gone for a while now.
1: Stalwart guys.
0: But now that kicking the can down the road in terms of the salary cap, eventually that bill does come due. Like, they're going to have like Miami Dolphins level dead cap money in a couple years.
1: Yeah.
0: And they obviously want to keep Quinyon Mitchell and Cooper DeJean, those two stud pieces they have in the secondary that they're going to have to
1: just
0: pay
1: both defensive tackles, the Georgia
0: just
1: kids.
0: Just paid both defensive tackles. And so I think it makes...
1: They got a lot of big deals. Mulata's making a lot of money. Yeah.
0: And I don't even know if necessarily it makes sense, but you can at least understand why Philadelphia is in this position right now.
1: Yeah. And again, they should all be happy. I mean, for their strategy, they won a lot of games. But I think that the entire organization it's going to be a different chapter for the Eagles. Not to mention they're not winning right now, and they look pretty bad. I could see, I'm not forecasting it, but I could see a new coach. I could see a new quarterback.
0: Mm-hmm.
1: From what I understand, Hurts, they can get out of his contract at a reasonable level after this year. It's not, you know, crippling. The O-line needs a ton of work, and you know what their backbone is big people. That's probably making Howie Roseman absolutely crazy. So we did a show today, we did a six pack. We picked six teams that we think are kind of a fraud, you know, like, and the Eagles were one of them, you know, and what we meant by that was, okay, they may get in the playoffs, but they're not a team that can make noise in the playoffs, you know, and I think the Eagles absolutely qualify all based on offense, and especially what they're trotting out now. No Devontae Smith, no Goddard, Barkley's hurt, his backup's hurt, Lane is retired, Jurgens is on a different team. I mean, the first-round pick, Lemon, is acclimating very slowly and not really impacting the game. The second-round pick, Stowers, is on IR. They pick up Ertz off the couch. I mean, like, the guys they were playing with around Hurts were really rough. I think they get the Jags this week.
0: Ooh.
1: I don't know what the spread is, but it should be at least a touchdown. I mean, to me, I mean, that's another loss, and I don't see them as a playoff team. I think the defense has a chance to be really good. Here's an aspect of all of this that we touched on that I don't fully understand, and that's contracts. There's a difference. You would think everyone does operate under the same rules, but every team, all 32 teams, view contracts differently.
0: Sure.
1: And there's a difference between cash spending and true spending, or you're like cap spending. Mm-hmm. And it's somewhat of a way around it, and it's all based on your owner. And I just know that the Eagles are always, always, always at the top of the league in cash spending, which is actual dollars out of the owner's pocket. Now,
0: He gets
1: them back. Right. I mean, he gets it back, but he writes big checks more than the other 31 teams, which is an advantage. I mean, because the players want it. You know, if you're going to give me money now or money later.
0: Big stack up front.
1: Yeah, I mean, exactly. So, I mean, that's worked to their advantage. But they also, as you said, if you look at their future cap situation, it's really bad.
0: It's dire.
1: And it's always looked bad for the last couple of years, and they've been able to move things around and, hey, I'll give you a stack of cash today for two.

0: hamburgers tomorrow type of thing. But eventually it comes due. And I think that this could be the end of a really good Eagles era.
1: Absolutely. I mean, yeah, they went to 3 Super Bowls and won 2 of them.
0: Yeah, nobody's crying for that.
1: I think pretty much everybody would sign up for that.
0: You lose 2 offensive linemen in the same day.
1: Yeah. You know. And Matt, Jacksonville is a touchdown favorite.
0: Okay, so they should be at least.
1: That game's in London, too.
0: Oh.
1: So you want to talk just, and you know, you and I know, this all feeds into the psyche and the morale of a team.
0: Mm-hmm.
1: They're going to get on a plane, I would imagine, tomorrow at some point to fly to London. Yeah. Probably tomorrow night, overnight, red eye, get there Friday morning. They're going to get on that plane, and all of a sudden, is not only Lane Johnson not there, Cam Jurgens isn't there either.
0: Yeah.
1: And you're looking, and if you're Jalen Hurts and you're Devonta Smith.
0: It had to be a blow losing Johnson, and too.
1: I mean,
0: he's a leader.
1: Oh, absolutely.
0: I think he's the best right tackle to ever live.
1: You said this yesterday. He's kind of like the Cam Hayward of that organization.
0: Yeah.
1: Like, he's been there for so long. He's a stalwart. He's well-respected by the team and the community and all those different things. He's a icon of the organization.
0: And, oh, by the way, they never help him in protection, too. You know, like, with him not out there, they have to change the whole scheme of their protections and everything. Mm-hmm. I mean, it's a big ripple effect.
1: One of my buddies sent this in our, and it was along the lines of, like, he's had something like thousands of snaps in coverage Lane Johnson has had.
0: Yeah.
1: And gave up, like, 30 sacks in his NFL career.
0: The one I heard is he has, like, 20 holding penalties in 12 years or something. I mean, it's less than that even.
1: Nearly 12,000 snaps in his career.
0: Okay.
1: So 11,900 and change. He allowed only 295 pressures.
0: Wow.
1: He allowed just 33 sacks for 0.02% of his of his dropbacks. He allowed a sack on. That's insane.
0: I know the holding numbers are the ones that I heard are remarkably low, like 12 or something. I mean, it's crazy. The other things I heard today, too, on a different podcast I did this morning, the splits of the last 5 years or so of their offense on and off the field with Johnson are,
1: I'm sure,
0: basically near the top of the league to the worst in the league. I mean, he's that important.
1: And now you're getting on the plane.
0: And then you lost another guy.
1: Fly to a different country. And
0: right.
1: You not only lost him, but you lost another guy.
0: And things
1: aren't
0: going well. Saquon's
1: going to be hurt. And who knows what's going on with Devontae Smith. And yeah, that's tough for morale, certainly.
0: And you know they're, I don't want to say they're not an impatient organization, but they're not going to sit on their hands.
1: No, they are not.
0: If they win 6 games, Hurts and the coach aren't going to be there.
1: I would be shocked if there wasn't massive wholesale change. Matt, that's kind of our opener there. I also wanted to make sure
0: it does
1: sure
0: make
1: to mention,
0: the Ravens better.
1: It does.
0: Yeah, you know, right. I mean,
1: it does.
0: Yeah.
1: Even
0: I don't think it's
1: earth-shattering
0: move to play tectonics of the division or anything.
1: No, now maybe
0: but, you know,
1: if he gets back to what he looked like 2 years ago, Cam Jurgens.
0: Yeah.
1: Then it's a different conversation. I mean, he's still only 27 years old.
0: No, they should have him for a while.
1: But we'll obviously that'll be something we'll be keeping an eye on, and I'm sure we'll talk about plenty whenever the Steelers and the Ravens meet down the road. Matt, real quick, we had talked about all the roster moves the Steelers made the last couple days, a practice squad guys to the active roster from other teams and some of the moving and shaking with that. You had kind of speculated, well, doesn't that leave one open for the Steelers on the practice squad? And today, and we had kind of speculated maybe it's DeNico Slaughter who was released and maybe he could be coming back. And that is the case. At just around noon today, the Steelers announced that defensive back DeNico Slaughter has been added to the practice squad.
0: To the practice squad. Okay.
1: So it looks like now, at least for this week, because this is always a fluid situation, but the active roster and the practice squad all set, all full.
0: Okay. Which indicates to me, and we touched on it yesterday, that it sounds unlikely that Elliott will be back this week. I don't know who you'd get rid of. I mean, I guess Jenkins could get cut.
1: And actually today, Mike McCarthy was asked if Deshaun Elliott's 21-day window will be open. He said the safety is getting closer, but there's nothing to announce, which makes me feel like it's probably not going to happen.
0: Yeah,
1: this
0: I bet
1: week.
0: It's not this week then. Okay.
1: So something to keep an eye on there, Matt. As, again, it's a very fluid situation, those rosters and all that, but we now at least have a better kind of final look of the Steelers heading into this weekend against the Colts.
0: Gotcha. Okay.
1: There's your news of the day to get us started. Wes Schuler, Matt Williamson, rocking and rolling here. 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
14: Hi, Western Pennsylvania. This is Edgar Snyder. I want to thank you for over 40 years of trusting my law firm. During those years, we've helped thousands of people just like you.

0: our neighbors. We're here for you. We're here for our community. We're here for our region. If you've been seriously hurt in an accident, you need to talk to a lawyer, even if it's not us. 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

0: Matt, you and I kind of started the show discussing recent trend changes around the league and how much more aggressive organizations seem to be in trades, in player acquisition, and just kind of, you know, what has become a newer trend around the National Football League.
1: And, of course, the league is so great at promoting it.
0: Absolutely.
1: And, you know, right,
0: absolutely.
1: Just adds the interest, another headline, you know.
0: They rarely go away, and that's part of how you kind of dominate the sports content calendar, something that the NFL has absolutely mastered over the last decade or so. Matt, our guy Aaron Schatz, put together a list of early trends for this 2026 season.
1: Oh, I haven't seen it. Is this on ESPN?
0: This is on ESPN that I thought some of these were very interesting that I wanted to run by.
1: Ooh, I'm definitely going to dig into that.
0: I know you are a DVOA guy.
1: Yeah, yeah. Aaron's done great work for a long time.
0: He's one of those guys that when he puts something out that's kind of research-based like this, I'm always very interested. And he has a couple trends early in this season that he wrote about. The first...
1: Let me guess a couple.
0: Okay.
1: I know that some of these are true. I don't know if he put them in the article or not. The number of really long field goals, 50-plus, is at a ridiculous number right
0: that
1: now.
0: That is not in here, but okay. This is more specific team-based.
1: Oh, cool. Okay.
0: But I would imagine that that's something that, without a doubt,
1: I know it's true. We're on a record
0: just
1: pace.
0: Just an eyeball test.
1: Yeah.
0: You can see that now.
1: And they're making more than ever. The percentage of under-center snaps is definitely going up.
0: And the Steelers are having a lot of success in that regard.
1: They're number two in the league in any metric you look at under center. They need to start doing a little bit more of it. And I think the last one I would come up with was, I had it on the tip of my tongue. I don't know.
0: Maybe you'll think of it here while I run some of these you. The first, Matt, since DVOA can be tracked, which is all the way back to 1977.
1: I said that was... as long as I've been doing this, you know, or paying any attention.
0: The 49ers are the 11th best team overall through 4 weeks since 1977.
1: Wow. I bet they're at the top. I mean, it's mostly offensive-based.
0: The all the other teams, Matt, that are ahead of them, like the 2007 New England Patriots lost the Super Bowl. The 91 Washington Redskins won the Super Bowl. Hmm. The 99 greatest show on turf, St. Louis Rams, won the Super Bowl. I mean, it's a lot of – it's the like 97 Elway Broncos won the Super Bowl. The 96 Green Bay Brett Favre Packers won the Super Bowl. You know,
1: wow.
0: The 2019 San Francisco 49ers that lost the Super Bowl. They're in some elite company
1: that's
0: here to start the season.
1: Big shoes, yeah.
0: Yes, it is. Every single, of the 10 teams ahead of them, 8 went to the conference championship game or the Super Bowl.
1: Or better.
0: Yeah.
1: Wow.
0: Pretty impressive start to the season.
1: Like, they were number one in the power ranks yesterday, and I think they've earned it.
0: I think that if you're going in the true power ranking, spirit of the thing.
1: Their first three games weren't against great teams, but they just
0: destroyed them.
1: Yeah.
0: The second one, Matt, is that via DVOA, the Vikings are the 8th worst 4-0 team of the 21st century.
1: Okay. I heard something along the lines, maybe I'm stealing the thunder of what else is in here, but the Texans are like the best 0-4 team ever
0: is in here. We will get to that.
1: Okay.
0: But what's interesting, Matt, is if you look at the worst 4-0 DVA teams since 2000, a lot of them went on to have pretty successful seasons.
1: Really?
0: Now, there's like the 2012 Arizona Cardinals who went splat and went 1-11 in their last 12 games.
1: Wow.
0: But there's also the 2003 Carolina Panthers who lost the Super Bowl on a last second field goal.
1: I think they were like 15-1
0: or something. The Patriots and Adam Vinatieri.
1: Yeah,
0: yes.
1: Yeah.
0: There's also the 2015 Denver Broncos who won the Super Bowl.
1: Okay.
0: Now,
1: so
0: I think
1: doesn't
0: a lot,
1: mean you're it shot,
0: doesn't
1: obviously.
0: Mean you're obviously does not mean you're shot. But it's just interesting because a lot of these teams still went to the playoffs and ultimately fell short of their goal. But like the 2006 Indianapolis Colts who won the Super Bowl, Peyton Manning's Indy ring there, they were one of the worst 4-0 DVs.

0: teams of the 21st century as well. So you can get better. You can improve. It's not necessarily the death sentence to be in this position. Again, only one of those teams finished with a losing record, and it was those 2012 Cardinals who just went completely belly up. But an interesting start.
1: They must have had a big injury or something. Yeah, something bad.
0: I wonder if, like,
1: right,
0: was that when Kurt Warner was still there?
1: Yeah, I would imagine
0: something
1: bad had to happen,
0: But just interesting that the Vikings, 13th worst out of 136 teams to start 4-0.
1: Wow. So two notes here. It's getting to the point of the season where you'll see, like, 4-0 teams go to the playoffs 84% of the time. I'm sure it's a very high number. So the chances are they're going to end up in the playoffs. But I mentioned we did a six-pack today of contenders or pretenders. They were in the pretenders six-pack.
0: Okay.
1: You know, like, I think they're good. I just don't. My concerns with the Vikings are twofold. Is I love Flores. You know, he's wonderful. But it's, you die by the blitz. You live by the blitz. You die by the blitz. I don't know if he can do that kind of stuff to Shanahan and McVay. You know, I mean, like, he has good players, but he doesn't have great one-on-one beaters on defense.
0: Sure.
1: They're not Pro Bowlers everywhere. And I need to see something from the quarterback position.
0: Yeah.
1: We just haven't seen it yet.
0: And I'm sure that's probably a lot of what has been in this spot. Number three, Matt, the Texans and also the Tampa Bay Buccaneers rank amongst the top 10 worst 0-4 teams since 1977. Pretty impressive there.
1: Wow.
0: Right now, Houston is the third best 0-4 team since 1977.
1: I mean, they played good teams, too.
0: They have. Tampa Bay, fifth best. Houston third best, Tampa Bay fourth best. Pardon me.
1: Wow.
0: Now
1: Houston adds up more than Tampa, though, to me.
0: I absolutely think so.
1: Because Stroud's playing great, and the Tampa's quarterback's been terrible.
0: The bad news, Matt, of the 12 teams that have been in this position since 1977, the 12 best that have been in this position since 1977, only one finished with a winning record. That was the 2000.
1: Not surprising. I mean, 0-4 is hard to. Yeah, I mean, 0-4 is hard to. I basically think they need to be 10-3 the rest of the way to even get a shot to the playoffs.
0: None of those teams made the playoffs. Only one finished with a winning record, 9-7, the Bills in 2004.
1: Okay.
0: So maybe it's not as dire as it seems, but in the grand scheme of things, you've got a hell of a mountain to climb.
1: Oh, your grave has been dug. You're about to push you in. Yeah.
0: Yes.
1: I mean, 0-5 is a death sentence. I think they play the Titans at least next, so you should get off the schneid.
0: Matt, and then the last one, the Giants and the Browns rank amongst the worst 3-1 teams.
1: Oh, they were pretenders to us, too, yeah.
0: Of the 21st century, yes. They are, let me look on this list here. Cleveland is about looks to be the ninth, and the Giants, the 12th worst 3-1 teams since the year 2000. Of all the others that are kind of in that category, a couple made the playoffs, as you can imagine, like the 2010 Bears, who went all the way to the NFC Championship game before losing to Aaron Rodgers and the Packers. But a lot of these teams finished with 9 wins, 7 wins, 8 wins, and maybe get in and lose in the wild card, maybe just miss out on a playoff spot.
1: I wonder if this is controversial or not. I don't think either one of those teams will have a winning record. I don't think they'll get the 9 wins.
0: I would.
1: They're not that far away. They only need to get 6.
0: Maybe,
1: you know?
0: I would say pretty confidently neither of those teams wins more than 9 games.
1: Mm-hmm.
0: I could see maybe one, and like
1: I'm sure Vegas odds on that would be like pretty good that one of the two does.
0: And if you know, if both the Eagles and the Commanders have a rough back half of the season, and the Giants kind of. The division isn't quite as daunting as maybe it looked. They've already at least got a split with the Cowboys. Maybe the Giants are the one that I could see.
1: More so than the Browns.
0: Because I think the Browns, the tough portion of their schedule is definitely still ahead.
1: Divisionally. Both
0: have the fourth place schedule, so it's not like they have gauntlets.
1: Right.
0: But sure, I would not bet on either of these teams making the playoffs, and I wouldn't shock me if one ended up going 9-8, but I can't see both of them finishing with winning records.
1: I would bet, I mean, I know that there's some sites you can like bet on anything. The best odds are one of the two gets to a winning record, but I wonder what's a longer shot. Neither gets a winning record or they both get a winning record. I would think both is the one that would pay the most. That's the longest shot. You know what I mean?
0: Yeah. Oh, absolutely. I would think so. Let's see it right here. Odds to miss the playoffs. As you can imagine, the Dolphins, the lowest.
1: Yeah,
0: the Cardinals.
1: You're not making any money on that.
0: The Jets, the Bucks. Now the

0: Chargers.
1: Oh, yeah, they should be.
0: Oh, baby. The Giants and the Browns. So they're, let's see here. 1, 2, 3, 4, 5, 6, 7. Giants have.
1: Did you say to miss the playoffs?
0: Giants still have the 8th best odds to miss the playoffs.
2: I don't think their path to the playoffs is easier than the Browns, though.
0: And the Browns.
2: Because they could win the division. So I don't think the Browns can win.
0: They are both in the bottom 10 in terms of odds to make the playoffs.
1: Really? Okay.
0: So there you go. Bills have the Bills and Chiefs, Ravens, Niners, Jags, Rams, Seahawks.
1: To make the
0: playoffs, yeah, all have the best odds there, if you will.
1: Which is a little different than the winning record thing, but it's in the same ballpark.
0: Yeah,
1: you know, right? Yeah,
0: absolutely. So Vegas not crowning either of those teams just yet.
1: No.
0: Matt,
1: interesting.
0: I just thought that that was kind of
1: I like this kind of things.
0: I like those different kind of
1: The thing that slipped my mind,
0: baseball conversations,
1: is Warren Sharp put out a big thing on how penalties are through the roof too. I mean, it's a really, really high right now in terms of the refs are throwing a lot of flags, more than any other year that on record, I think.
0: And I wonder how much of that is just training camp, preseason, guys are doing less and less and less, and it leads to sloppy starts.
1: Maybe.
0: Matt, we're going to take a break. When we return, it's time to go around campus,
1: baby.
0: Oh, yeah, one of our fun Wednesday traditions here on the show. I've got some quarterbacks and some other draft prospects that I want to discuss with Matt when we return here in hour number one. It's The Drive, Steelers Nation Radio on the Steelers Audio Network.
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0: the fresh, crisp fall air.
1: It's a beautiful day out there, too.
0: It's a beautiful day. It's been great. A beautiful week so far. Like, my wife was asking me, my parents are taking the girls tonight.
1: Oh,
0: And my wife was like, should we go out to dinner? And I was like, sweetheart, what about this? I was like, what if we just cook at home?
1: Sit on the porch.
0: I was like, we only have a couple weeks left of, like, outdoor grilling season. Let's sit on the porch. Let's have some drinks. Let's just grill out and enjoy the peace and quiet and the nice weather. And she was like, that's a great call.
1: But the Steelers not playing, too. I was looking last weekend, like, she start putting furniture in, stuff like that. I'm like, no way. I mean, it's nice out, man.
0: This week has been awesome, and we're loving it. And it just reminds me of those days, Matt, when you'd be walking home from class on campus. You and I skipped a lot of class, but just go with me here on this one. Walking home from the cafeteria and you're like, oh man, it tastes like cold beer in the air. And you sit out on the porch and you hang with your buddies and you enjoy the weather and watch the sun go down and all that good stuff. It's a good day to go around campus here.
1: Yeah, let's do it.
0: Matt, I know you're a fan of Chad Ruder. I think a lot of people are. Mm-hmm. He's one of the kind of...
1: He's been doing it a long time.
0: Long-time draft Knicks, yes. And he put out his mid-season outlook at the upcoming draft class, which I thought is fantastic. Mm-hmm. There's a lot of quarterback stuff on here, but there's a lot of...
1: It's a real good place to start.
0: There's a lot of prospect stuff on here. And what really struck me at first last... And I sent this to you guys last night because I didn't know if you wanted to look at it or anything like that.
1: I glanced through it a little bit.
0: But what really struck me is you've talked about this before. And how every year there's not 32 players with a first round grade on.
1: No.
0: There's maybe a dozen-ish.
1: Yeah.
0: And then
1: 16's a good year.
0: And then after that, it's a lot of guesswork.
1: Mm-hmm.
0: This team might
1: and
0: have
1: the next him as bucket's a, maybe 40 dudes, you know.
0: And this team might have him graded as a first rounder. They might have him graded as a high day two guy,
1: mm-hmm.
0: but it's pick 23 and it's a position of need.
1: Yeah.
0: But there's really
1: what
0: only
1: fits us or you know, right.
0: There's really only 10 to 12 to 14, you know, kind of bona fide first round guys. Maybe even a year like last year, there's only 5 or 6.
1: Last year was bad.
0: Number is not as high as people usually think.
1: Right. Yeah. I mean, and we're talking about guys that if they came out 5 years from now or 5 years ago, they're going in the first round. Maybe not four, maybe they went 12 or whatever, but they're first rounders all day long. And this is one thing, just as a side note, you know, like

0: Kevin Colbert, and really the Steelers as a whole, almost never get that guy.
1: No.
0: I mean, Belichick never got that guy.
1: Nope.
0: Andy Reid never gets that guy.
1: Nope.
0: You know, they go to the same teams a lot.
1: Yes, they do. Yes,
0: or they
1: do.
0: Don't go to the same teams a lot. Yeah.
1: And it reminds me that clip that went viral a few years ago when Chase Young was a rookie.
0: Yeah, I love that.
1: And he played great in that Monday night game against the Steelers. Mm-hmm. And there's that one on that clip of him and Mike Tomlin talking on the sideline where Tomlin's like, man, I'd love to have a player like you. I hope I'm never bad enough to draft a player like you, but I'd love to have one. Yeah.
0: He's back to playing great, by the way.
1: He is. Yeah.
0: Quietly, yeah.
1: Matt, you and I think starting last year in February when we went to the combine and it was really those few months of draft season.
0: Mm-hmm.
1: We even back then said, hey, this is not the most loaded blue chip class. But
0: it was a bad year to pick at the top. Depth wasn't great. You know, like some people were critical of, you know, you took a returner in the fifth round. Like this fifth round wasn't as good as most fifth rounds either. You know, like
1: you talked about a lot of tight ends went way higher than usual.
0: They did. Right. Because that's one of the trends that could have been a shots trend is, you know, people were going to multiple tight ends more and more. And it was a good tight end draft. And most positions weren't. So they got pushed up a little bit.
1: So all those,
0: but it was not a blue chip draft.
1: No. And we, back starting in February, I think you and I were talking about it. People like Dane Brugler and Nate Tice and Matt Harmon were talking about it of, hey, this might not be the sexiest draft class, but wait till 2027. Mm-hmm. There are some studs everywhere.
0: And people hate hearing that. Like, oh, I've heard that before. You know.
1: So all of that to kind of set the scene to where I'm setting it, what I'm setting this up for. We know traditionally there's about a dozen, you know, bona fide, this guy's a top 10 pick pretty much every year. Then some years like last year, there's only 4 or 5 or 6. Some years you have years where it's more like 16.
0: Mm-hmm. And quarterbacks can be a little different. You know, like people didn't look at Bo Nix or Penix as a surefire first round pick. But the fact that they went in the first round wasn't mind boggling, you know.
1: Chad Reuter, and he does this every year, and I love it, does potential top 20 picks. So those are kind of the
0: non-playoff teams.
1: The cream crop, how many guys he lists, Matt.
0: And those are really basically the true first rounders almost any year type of qualification. Last
1: year when he did this, I think there was like 14 or 15,
0: mm-hmm.
1: you know, true potential top 20 picks.
0: Okay, I can see that.
1: 24 this year.
0: That's
1: potential top 20 picks.
0: Pretty great, yeah.
1: Pretty good. A decent amount of them are quarterbacks. CJ Carr from Notre Dame, Trinidad, and I don't think.
0: I'd say two or three guys won't declare.
1: And this is, you know, he does this in alphabetical order, so it's not.
0: Good.
1: He breaks it up into tiers. So he has potential top 20 picks, potential late day one, early day two picks, potential day two picks.
0: Gotcha.
1: Makes sense.
0: Okay. Yeah.
1: So three different tiers.
0: We're not talking about fifth round safeties here or anything.
1: Right.
0: Yeah.
1: So his potential top 20 picks, there's 24 of them. And again, a decent amount of quarterbacks. So in alphabetical order, he lists CJ Carr amongst them, Trinidad Chambliss, Arch Manning, Darian Mensa, Drew Mestemaker, Dante Moore. So six of them are quarterbacks.
0: They all pass the sniff test. Sellers, it wasn't on that list, and he hasn't played great.
1: Now, he has Sellers, and then after his potential day two picks, he has kind of other names to keep an eye on.
0: Okay.
1: Sellers is in there. Sam Levitt is in there. Mm-hmm. There's a couple of these quarterbacks that have had real rocky starts that he mentions.
0: Yeah. They could rebound. Who knows? You know.
1: But those six are the six that are in his top 20 potential picks.
0: Wow.
1: And then in the late day one, early day two, he also lists Jaden Miava, the USC quarterback, and Julian Sayin, the Ohio State quarterback.
0: Okay.
1: So eight.
0: And I bet two of those go back.
1: But maybe someone like Lenore Sellers jumps in.
0: Steps up.
1: So eight, Matt, of his essentially what he's saying top 50 picks are quarterbacks.
0: Wow.
1: Which is.
0: You and I have been on top of this every step of the way, and I don't think that blows us away, but just hearing it in that capacity is pretty impressive. If I were Vegas, you know, brought these up a couple things, over under quarterbacks taken in the next first round. 6.5? 5.5?
1: The only part of that is the unknown.
0: Who goes back into
1: the unknown of some of them could still go back. But I would be comfortable saying 4.5 right now.
0: 6.5 is too many, for sure. Because two of those names, someone won't play well enough to be worth it, and two will go back.
1: Yes.
0: And maybe one adds.
1: Yes.
0: You know?
1: Matt, he has in that kind of other names to watch for day two. So 8, right, that he has in the top 50.
0: Quarterbacks.
1: And then the other names to watch for day two. He has Gunnar Stockton, the Georgia quarterback. He has Drake Lindsey.
0: He seems like he's playing better and
1: he's
0: better.
1: He's playing
0: better
1: and better. Yeah. He has Drake Lindsey, the Minnesota quarterback that our buddy Nate Tice is in love with. He has Lenore.

0: Sellers listed on there. He has Austin Simmons, the Missouri quarterback that you were asking me about earlier today.
1: Yeah, just listening to Building the Beast, lefty that's playing quite well.
0: And he has Nico Iamaliava.
1: Okay.
0: I think I finally have nailed that pronunciation. I'm sure some of you, plenty of you, will let me know if I haven't. So Matt,
1: it wouldn't shock me if one of those names gained some heat.
0: Eight in the top 50, and then five more as potential day twos. So
1: wow.
0: That's 13 in total
1: that is.
0: For the first three rounds.
1: This isn't what we're discussing, but obviously we're on Sierra Nation Radio. I'm not interested in another third round guy, though.
0: I'm not.
1: You know what I mean? No. I mean, I'm going all yeah.
0: I'm not trying to slap a double into the gap. I'm swinging
1: right.
0: for a grand slam. And if I strike out, fine.
1: Yeah, fine. I'll do it again in a year or two.
0: So that was just eye-opening to me how clearly he thinks a lot of these quarterbacks, and again, some of them could go back without a doubt.
1: Of course.
0: But so many of these guys that are going to be draft eligible and a couple of them that have to, have had their eligibility run out at this point. It's insane how wild of a quarterback class this is potentially shaping up to be.
1: It's
0: still
1: awesome.
0: Potentially shaping up to be, but.
1: And it's not just quarterbacks, as you opened the segment with. I mean, it's a very good draft, wide receivers, offensive tackles.
0: So he's got five, I think it was five there, right? I said.
1: One, I think five quarterbacks.
0: Two, three, four, five. Yes, five in the top 20, or top 24, pardon me, that he lists there. He also has
1: Who are the other names?
0: Yeah, a couple wide receivers that we've talked about, obviously, Jeremiah Smith.
1: Yes.
0: If you pay even the slightest attention to college football, I think you should know Jeremiah Smith.
1: This is terrible to say, but he could blow out his knee and still be a top seven pick.
0: No doubt.
1: Right.
0: Matt, I saw this stat yesterday that listed all the teams that he has more receiving yards than. And it's like right now, BYU has the number nine offense college football.
1: Yeah.
0: He's got more receiving yards than all the receivers combined. UCLA has the number, I think it's 17 rated offense in college football.
1: Mm-hmm.
0: He has more yards than all their wide receivers combined.
1: Wow.
0: Like you're absolutely right. He could not play another snap and still be a top five.
1: Yeah, he could do something, I mean, like damage his stock, get hurt or something, and still go really high.
0: Still go maybe even in the top three.
1: Yeah.
0: Two other wide receivers on the list, Cam Coleman from Texas, who we've mentioned a few times. Charlie Becker from Indiana, who is having just an incredible, incredible season.
1: I like both those Indiana guys.
0: I do too.
1: Yeah.
0: I do too. Some of the other names on this list, Matt, some of them that we've mentioned and discussed, Leonard Moore, the corner from Notre Dame, who could be the highest drafted cornerback that we've seen in a long time. Kywin Lacy, the super talented Ole Miss running back who's missed a little time for injury.
1: I'm shocked he's in there,
0: but okay. Expected to be back here.
1: Is Baugh in there, the running back from Florida?
0: He is not on the first round list.
1: Okay.
0: He is on the potential late day one, early day two picks list.
1: Okay.
0: So he's
1: just
0: not
1: missed that.
0: He's not far off. KJ Bolden, the safety from Georgia. Will Eccles, the defensive tackle from Ole Miss.
1: He's very impressive. It looks like a pretty good defensive tackle class, too.
0: In the trenches, both sides, I think. This is going to be a good year to have a high pick. Like, and maybe that's part of the reason if you're a team like the Eagles that you're kind of looking around and let's eat our vegetables and
1: it
0: could be worth it on the back
1: and
0: end.
1: We've seen two trades in the last week and they're trading next year's picks too. Like, people are not getting rid of picks in this draft.
0: Good call. Trevor Goosby, the Texas tackle that you and I have talked about a few times. Ashton Hampton, corner from Clemson. Will Hilt.
1: Who did Clemson just play?
0: Edge rusher from Clemson. They just got
1: Miami.
0: Their butts handed to them at home by Miami.
1: I guess he did a really good job against Tony, though. That corner, the Clemson corner.
0: It's been Clemson last year and this year have been so weird because they've still had the bona fide top end prospects, but it just hasn't translated to results on the field. Kenyatta Jackson, the stud edge rusher at Ohio State. Greg Johnson, the guard from Minnesota. Let's see here, just a couple more. Jordan Seaton, the tackle from LSU that I think you and I have talked
1: really
0: about before.
1: Kid.
0: The tackle from Indiana that you just mentioned, Carter Smith.
1: Okay.
0: Edge rusher Dylan Stewart from South Carolina, who was in the news for all the wrong reasons last week.
1: Yes.
0: Punched an Alabama player and was fighting with his coaches on the sideline.
1: He's suspended indefinitely.
0: But he is a top 10 pick talent at edge rusher.
1: SEC suspended him for a game and then
0: South Carolina took up a notch, Amari Washington, the defensive tackle from Oregon. Absolute, absolute dog. And Colin Simmons, edge rusher from Texas.
1: They're talking about him like as maybe top
0: Texas
1: five
0: has
1: pick
0: four there. Guys that could be top 10 picks.
1: Yeah.
0: And they could do the Ohio State thing from last year. So, Matt, that just, again, to me, from a quarterback perspective and just a overall blue chip perspective, This is
1: I've heard depth is great too.
0: Shaping up to be an all-time.

0: all-time draft class.
1: Yeah. I mean, from what Dane and some of these other guys said, Todd, et cetera, have said things like, this third round will be better than last year's third round, too.
0: Matt, I missed one of the quarterbacks on the potential day two picks, so make it 14 now. Brendan Sorsby is listed on there. Oh, buddy, we haven't mentioned that name in a while.
1: Yeah, you can't forget about
0: him,
1: though.
0: Can't forget about him.
1: Right.
0: And if he lights it up at pro day stuff and...
1: And he probably will.
0: Does well.
1: What do you think he's doing right now?
0: Exactly.
1: He's working on...
0: He's preparing for the combine.
1: Yes, he's doing 40 drills and all that kind of stuff.
0: Yep. So that to me, Matt, 14 quarterbacks listed in total as potential day one and day two picks. A lot of them in the top 50 there. And just a lot of potential blue chip players at premium. I mean, there's a lot of tackles, a lot of edge rushers, a lot of quarterbacks, a lot of cornerbacks listed.
1: Expensive stuff.
0: Expensive stuff.
1: Stuff that's hard to find, yeah.
0: Which is making me think that it's going to be hard to trade up into the top 10 this year.
1: Oh, I think so.
0: It's going to be difficult.
1: Who's going to trade away from those guys?
0: If you are one of these teams that we've talked about that could potentially be towards the top but doesn't need a quarterback, if the Raiders fall back,
1: Raiders, perfect example. Yeah.
0: If the Tennessee Titans, if Cam Ward plays really well,
1: and happy with Ward
0: in the back half of the season, and
1: Giants maybe, or you know,
0: you can either get a stud tackle, a stud wide receiver. You could trade down a few spots for a king's ransom.
1: Mm-hmm.
0: I mean, if you're going to be one of those teams picking in the top 10 who doesn't need a quarterback, you're going to be in a really good spot to either draft a stud or trade for a big haul.
1: Raiders are a great example. Let's say that their season crashes back to earth and they end up with the eighth pick and they build their board like we did. You know, like, here's our top eight. They could get their second guy.
0: Yeah.
1: You know what I mean?
0: Absolutely.
1: Yeah.
0: They could get their second guy trading back a few picks.
1: Maybe, yeah. And or their fourth guy, the number two receiver, the Texas receiver or something like that.
0: Yeah.
1: You know, right?
0: It's shaping up. And you know, Matt, this is coming from me. I am not a draft Nick. I like draft season. I don't love it. I don't love it as much as my co-host and a lot of other people out there, but I'm already very excited.
1: It's pretty cool.
0: I'm already very excited for what lies ahead here whenever we get to that point once again in wintertime when the Super Bowl is all done and dusted and you and I are driving the big company F-150 across to Ohio and into Indianapolis.
1: Coincidentally, they're the opponent this week.
0: They sure are. Funny how that all works out. Hour in the books. Another hour to go. We are halfway home here on this Wednesday, which means we're halfway home for the week. Wes Schuler, Matt Williamson, it's The Drive. Steelers Nation Radio on the Steelers Audio Network.
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0: Good evening, Steeler Nation. How we doing? Well, that's good. Us too. It is hour number two of the drive here on your 24/7 home of the black and gold. Matt, I want to get back into some Steeler specific stuff with you in this hour number two. Sent me actually a really good breakdown that our guy Chris Halleck did that I think is worth looking into. Maybe
1: we can try.
0: I was trying with him today, but maybe we can get him on the show later this week. Also, a really good breakdown on Maxi Honichor's first two starts that I want to discuss with you. A lot that we want to get to here in hour number two and the rest of the week. But I thought it was a good time for something that we do occasionally, the Hodgepodge segment.
1: Especially this week with a little bit of a long week and, you know.
0: We've got a little bit of a long week. We've got some more time to kill. And there's an interesting anniversary today in Steelers land because today, 25 years ago, the Steelers defeated the Cincinnati Bengals 16-17 in the first ever regular season NFL game at then Heinz Field, Acrisure Stadium.
1: That's cool.
0: So
1: I didn't know that.
0: It makes
1: me feel old.
0: it does me too. I mean, I remember being at the Three River Stadium implosion, when I was a kid, and just a lot of other kind of historical stuff around there. You obviously were working for Pitt at the time when Heinz Field was being built, so you had a very interesting perspective. I want to dig into that with
1: you.
0: Made
1: me realize this now, too. I mean, I obviously knew this, but I was a 28-year-old GA all the way to my year 31.
0: Yeah.
1: You know, like, I knew I was older than a lot of those dudes that just finished
0: up
1: playing.
0: Right.
1: You know, the most of them are like 25-ish, 26, you know.
0: So, Matt, before we get into some memories, here's a little bit of kind of a sound montage and a recap of that first regular season game, the 16-7 win over the Bengals at Heinz Field, now Acrisure Stadium, 25 years ago today.
2: First regular season NFL game at this brand-new, marvelous facility. Pissed off the Allegheny River in Pittsburgh. Jerome Bettis, 54 yards short of 10,000 yards coming in today. Bettis, right side, big hole, still on his feet. The bus is rumbling. Bettis with a pickup of 3, second and 7, and he's going to hit 10,000.

0: Jackson. Intercepted. Chad Scott. And Scott brings it back to the 29.
1: The Steelers' inaugural game results in a victory.
2: Man, if that doesn't hit you right in the nostalgia.
3: Oh, big time.
2: Jerome Bettis.
3: I used to park next to all those dudes.
2: Cordell.
3: You know, like get out of our car at the same time.
2: Or, Chad
3: yeah, right.
2: Scott.
3: Yeah, yeah.
2: So tell me, Matt, I know you've referenced before how when you were working for Pitt,
3: mm-hmm.
2: you'd be showing recruits around Heinz Field as it was being built. You
3: yeah.
2: grab your hard hats, hey, here's where the locker room's going to be, here's where that's going to be.
3: It was pretty cool.
2: This all coming together. What do you remember about 25, 26 years ago when that place was being built?
3: So I mentioned this at 9/11, too. I have two photos on my wall in my basement where I'm on the sidelines my first year as the recruiting assistant at Pitt. And one of them is the 9/11 game. There's a huge flag. It's the game after 9/11. And the other one was the first ever game actually played at then Heinz Field, which happened before the Steelers did. And so I was, leading up to that, I'm trying to think what month I would have been hired because it was a long stretch. It was all recruiting season mm-hmm. the year before and deeper into that, I would think. But I don't know what month I was hired. But I was the assistant recruiting coordinator, recruiting assistant, and one of the big things I did was if a kid we were interested in, his family, wanted to come see campus, I had my path. I mean, I had a path all through Oakland to show them the good stuff, not mm-hmm. not the bad stuff. You know, like if I'd pick up a kid at the airport, you'd always come through the Fort Pitt tunnels. And
2: absolutely. Show them the entrance to the city.
3: Yep. I didn't like pipe it up too. I got good at it over the years too. I'm like, I just want to make sure they're aware and not like on their phones.
2: Yeah. You'll see, look, we're about to come into the city.
3: You'll be able to see the stadium. Pay attention. But then they're like, whoa, this is awesome. You know,
2: it is. It's such a unique entrance to a city.
3: But you don't oversell it. You're not like, this is the best thing you'll ever see.
2: Of course.
3: But you're like,
2: you undersell and over-deliver.
3: Pay attention. You'll see the stadium. Like, oh, I want to see the stadium. I'm playing. But anyway, a big thing back then that I would do as a recruiting tool was. Again, that makes me feel so old because the current Steeler pit facility was only, I think, a year old. I was not there.
2: Like the practice facility.
3: We're the one that's there now. You know, so that was kind of like state of the art. And by NFL standards, it's a little on the old side now. But it was a huge selling point to be like, we share this with the Steelers.
2: Absolutely.
3: You know, right. Like, I would always, let's go out back. Oh, the Steelers are practicing. That's Jerome. Forgot they're practicing.
2: Oh, I totally forgot. But watch Plaxico Burress run
3: right.
2: this route.
3: And the dad from like Keystone Oaks would be like, let's just stay here for a while.
2: Yes,
3: yeah,
2: yes.
3: He grew up.
2: it's an incredible recruiting tool for Pitt.
3: It was wonderful.
2: I'd
3: pick, we'd get out of our car and Jerome would get out of his car at the same time.
2: There's certainly some disadvantages for Pitt for not having an on-campus stadium.
3: Mm-hmm.
2: But no one ever talks about the other side of the equation of that and the recruiting boost of sharing stuff with the Steelers.
3: Well, we
2: and
3: didn't.
2: Hey, here's TJ Watt. And hey, here's Cam Hayward. And hey.
3: And it wasn't even like
2: Aaron
3: false
2: Donald's
3: at the time.
2: Still hanging around and working out in the offseason because he lives right down the road.
3: He hadn't even been there yet.
2: Well,
3: over the years. Right.
2: I've seen it a million times, too, when we're down there for OTAs and minicamp.
3: Yeah.
2: And there's Pat Narduzzi walking some wide receiver down the sideline. And
3: Aaron Rodgers walks right past
2: Antonio
3: him.
2: Antonio Brown, huh?
3: Right.
2: That's pretty cool.
3: And I don't even know how much it happened, but I would say things like, sometimes we go talk to their D-line coach about their two-gapping techniques. And the thing. And some of that did happen, but probably not as much as I made out to be.
2: Sure.
3: We don't just stop over there and get in the middle of the quarterback meeting when while they're preparing for the Ravens. But it was – and with the stadium, if you remember all the seats, one was a Steeler emblem, one was a Pitt emblem. And at that point – and it's still true, but we looked at it like – the stadium is equally ours as it is the Steelers, and we're going to fill it just like they are. Not quite as true. game day didn't look as good as it would, on Steeler land, but it was really cool because a lot of it was there when I got hired, but I pretty much had a pass anytime I wanted. I could grab a family, they'd jump in my car. We would park like in a gravel lot right next to like the foreman of then Heinz Field Builder.
2: Yep.
3: I'd walk in there and they'd be like, hey, Matt, how you doing? Who are these guys? And give us hard hats. And they would have to tour you. You just couldn't go anywhere you wanted.
2: Sure.
3: But it got to the point I'd be like, hey, can we go up to the upper deck? Or, these beer lines weren't here last time I was here. Or this is where the stadium, or this is where your lockers are.

0: going to be.
1: Yep.
0: You share a bathroom with Pitt. People might not know that. Or there's a Steeler locker room. There's a Pitt locker room, but there's bathrooms in between.
1: Gotcha.
0: That you just lock one door on Sundays and walk one door on Saturday. There's no reason to have, you know, toilets or showers. That don't, you know, you can use the same ones.
1: Sure.
0: I'm like, look, we use the exact same ones. This is, they're building them as we speak. And it was pretty cool. And then, like, saw the turf go in late, you know, and, oh, now there's seats. And, you know, it's a pretty good, pretty cool experience. Yeah.
1: This is
0: the tunnel you'll be running out, you know?
1: I think back on that sometimes.
0: And last thing, too, a lot of times while I was – when it was closer to being finished and absolutely once it was functional, we'd walk out there and then on the Jumbotron, it'd be Wes Euler, number 13, yes, right. Pitt Panther, welcome, wide Euler receiver. Yeah, exactly. Yeah. So
1: that is pretty cool.
0: It's not bad.
1: Listen, those are all the stops you got to pull out when you're recruiting.
0: Yeah.
1: I
0: and then we'd recruit those kids and then transfer a year later if it was not.
1: Yep.
0: Like, exactly, what did I waste all that time for? Revis would be playing for Ohio State.
1: Michigan. It would have followed Ty Law to Michigan.
0: Yeah, probably.
1: I think I was pretty fortunate in the time period that I was born for a lot of different reasons. Mm-hmm. Like, I kind of grew up without technology, but got it in my teenage years.
0: Yeah.
1: So young enough to get it all, but I wasn't raised on it. Didn't have a cell phone until I was 16, you know. Really didn't have... I mean, we had a family computer, but it was not, not like it is now where everyone's got tablets.
0: I mean, like, my fraternity house had a computer.
1: Yes.
0: Exactly. Yeah, there was like 40 of us that shared it.
1: I just think about how fortunate I am. I could talk about for when I think I was born for a lot of different reasons, but from this perspective, I still remember Three River Stadium.
0: I spent a lot of time through Three Rivers.
1: I still remember going to Steelers and Pirates games and backyard brawls there, mm-hmm, with my mom and my grandpa and parents and uncles and all that stuff.
0: I was a fan at Three Rivers. I was doing it for a living. It's almost like exactly the year.
1: That's to like a real year. Demarcation.
0: Right. It really is. I hadn't thought of it in that term. I never really partied at Heinz Field.
1: Sure. You know? Which is funny, actually, because I was just a kid at Three Rivers. And then I partied at Heinz Field a few times.
0: I'm sure.
1: You know, in my
0: I was always jealous. I wanted to.
1: High school and college years and all that. And, you know, went to a couple brawls there, obviously, and Steelers games.
0: Oh, I do have one story that you'll like, that of partying at Heinz Field.
1: And so having, you know, remembering going to the Three Rivers implosion, remembering PNC Park being built and the first time I went there, Heinz Field being built and the first time I went there, I think – it sucks for this generation, for like the generation after. I was the last generation that truly has vivid memories of the Civic Arena, the Igloo, and Three River Stadium.
0: Sure.
1: And just those places, man, are iconic. They were so much fun. It wasn't the fancy Jumbotrons and the cell phone charging stations and all this stuff. People were there to watch the Steelers and the Pirates and the Penguins and be part of the atmosphere. I think I'm very fortunate to, again, have not just memories, but real vivid memories of the old stadiums, but also when the new ones were built and all the excitement and pageantry around that
0: as well. That's pretty cool. But, like, my parents would be like, oh, Three Rivers is too cookie cutter. I remember Forbes Field. You know, like,
1: that's
0: I was old enough.
1: Yeah,
0: exactly. Like, my, you know, Forbes Field is better than this. I used to watch Clemente here, you know, that kind of thing. But I guess I did party and be a fan a little at Heinz Field. In that, when I was at Pitt, I remember this vividly because the year I was with the Browns, there was like five or six of us. It's kind of the off season. Let's go grab a beer after work. You know, I'm getting to know these dudes. I don't know them very well. I'm kind of the new guy.
1: Yeah.
0: And we're sitting there and they're talking about the Kelly Holcomb game where the Browns lost at Heinz Field. And it's early and I'm like, oh, you know, my memory of that game was – I was partying like a pig. I had a terrible towel. I was in like the 15th row and Steelers came back to win. And like, it was like the record stop. They all went, yeah, you're buying this round because we all had about 20 grand in playoff checks on the line there that we should have won that game. Like, oh, I didn't really think of that aspect of it.
1: I kind of put my foot in my mouth. Yeah, these guys are like, that stuff costs some of our friends their job.
0: A lot. But I mean, like every year, I mean, it's not as big a deal to the players because they make so much.
1: Sure, but for the staff.
0: You get a full cut of a playoff check every step you go, mm-hmm, if that's part of your contract. You know, like in my Browns contract, I would have got half of one. I was a new one. You know, but those guys got full cuts. And it's like, you know how much money that cost us? I'm like, awesome. Oh, sorry. I will get this round.
1: Oh, man. That's a good memory, though. That was probably your best. It's funny, you know, I think we both kind of
0: Pitt.
1: Had,
0: I think I'd

0: connections to help me get the tickets for the playoff.
1: So it wasn't the last Steelers game that I've gone to fan, because I went to one or two more, but it would have been one of the last two or three games that I went to as a Steelers fan before I graduated college, got the job with the hockey team in Ohio,
0: did a few years
1: in Philadelphia, all that, and then back here. But it would have been the second or third to last game Steeler game I ever went to as a fan was that 2011 divisional round against the Ravens. Where Baltimore was up, I think, 21-3 or 24-7, something like that at halftime. The Steelers came back and won in dramatic fashion, then went on and beat the Jets and Rex Ryan, that loudmouth Rex Ryan and that Jets team that just needed humbled so badly in the AFC Championship game. Bart Scott and Rex Ryan, and, oh, see you next week in Pittsburgh. Can't wait. Yeah. How did that work out for you, jabronis?
0: They had a big Raven DNA to them, too.
1: And that was coming off of when the Steelers had beaten the Ravens in the AFC Championship game two games prior. Troy Polamalu pick six, probably the wildest moment ever at that stadium down there on the North Shore when it was then Heinz Field, now Acrisure Stadium. So 2 years later, I'm there with my cousin Jared. We're like three rows off the field. It's divisional round against the Ravens. We're down like 21 points at halftime. Steelers storm back and win. It was out of control.
0: Oh, I bet it was out insane. Yeah.
1: And my cousin and I had some fun.
0: Oh, I can only imagine.
1: And that's awesome. That's a vivid memory. Like my older cousin Jared, he's like my best friend in the world.
0: Mm-hmm.
1: And we that was one of the. It wasn't the last. The last game that I went to as a fan was like 2014 against the Bengals, but it might have been the next to last before that.
0: Okay.
1: And that's a vivid memory, and we always reference that. And I'm like, maybe one day again I'll go to a Steelers game as a fan. You never know how it's all going to work out, but
0: I do miss that.
1: I do.
0: We did a lot of tailgating growing up. Yeah, right.
1: When I pull into that parking lot every Sunday to park, you know,
0: I could easily be persuaded not to go in.
1: About four and a half, 4 hours before kickoff when I get there, and the diehards are all setting up, and they got the kill boss and the brats going, and the music's bumping, and the towels hanging out of the back pocket, the cold beverage is in the hand. I'm like, man, that'd be fun. To just slide over with those guys for a couple hours and then go into the stadium and just watch.
0: I mean, even the house I grew up in, my parents had a Super Bowl party. It was when I was like 20-ish. And they put like gate A on one door, gate D on the garage.
1: Nice.
0: We had a fire in our driveway. You know,
1: like, That's awesome. I love it.
0: My terrible towel's got a big hole in it from getting burned.
1: Yeah. That's so good. Fantastic. Yeah, it's hard to believe it's been 25 years, man.
0: That makes me feel really old. That's crazy. Yeah.
1: Do you remember, before we go to break, I'd be interested if TV would remember this as well, too. Do you guys remember what the first ever event was at New Heinz Field?
0: Wasn't the Pitt game, apparently.
1: It was not.
0: Was it a concert?
1: It was an NSYNC concert.
0: Yeah.
1: And the reason I remember this so vividly, because I would have been like 10 or 11 years old, NSYNC was the hottest thing in the world.
0: I would say they were on fire then, right?
1: And I begged my parents to take me to the concert. And my parents were like, we're not what at that time would have been probably, what, $200 a ticket or whatever would have been huge money back.
0: Yeah.
1: My parents are like,
0: most expensive. It's like going to Taylor Swift now.
1: Right. It's like it would be, you know, equivalent, probably close to a $1,000 ticket now. My parents are like, we're not spending $200 for you to go to this concert, and they're going to look like ant. We're going to be in the nosebleeds, and Justin Timberlake's going to look like an ant up there on the stage.
0: Yeah.
1: And I was so devastated.
0: I bet.
1: NSYNC was the coolest thing in the world, and I was like, no, come on, it's the new thing, everyone's going.
0: I gotta go.
1: I think my parents made the right decision on that one. I think they were okay there.
0: Side note, you'll get a kick out of this. I had a text just from me, not to my wife and I, from my son today. Think you could help chip in for LSU tickets? It's a big LSU's going to Kentucky this weekend, and he's like, they're like $150. It's like quadruple what they usually are.
1: He can get a student ticket. Is that what he's saying?
0: I don't know what's going on. He wants me to help him with him. I'm like, I'm sure we'll take care of
1: him. He's not a freshman anymore. He should be able to get a student ticket.
0: I'm sure he can get in his fraternity. I mean, I'm sure he could get in, but I don't know what the story is. But he's like, you think he can help me with this ticket? I'm like, I'll make sure you get
1: there. You got to dig into that one a little bit more.
0: Yeah, he didn't write me back, so we'll see.
1: What happened? Did you miss the portion of the student ticket claim process?
0: Right.
1: I know a lot of those.
0: End up being there no matter what.
1: Yeah, I would think. You got to find a way. But I know a lot of those schools, it's like a lottery system or whatever, and sometimes you're just not the luck of the draw. But interesting. You got to dig into that one a little bit more.
0: I haven't heard back from Lane Kiffin.
1: And LSU are in town. You got to be there for that one.
0: He actually thinks it's the biggest home game in Kentucky history.
1: It probably, at least for a long time.
0: I mean, that's not saying much, but
1: they've been down for a while.
0: Because they're actually ranked now, yeah.
1: Yeah. I tell you what, get the old boy in there and bring the mojo.

0: So yeah, some fun there. That's kind of our hodgepodge of history, I guess, if you will, around the creation of Heinz Field, now, of course, Acrisure
1: Stadium.
0: Yeah,
1: it was a cool experience. I was pretty fortunate to see a lot of beams go up and stuff. Yeah.
0: 25 years, man.
1: Man.
0: Which is wild, because 25 years

0: concrete donuts.
1: Right.
0: Fun stuff there. Kind of hodgepodge of history reminiscing 25 years. Good Lord. I can't believe that. Wes Schuler, Matt Williamson, It's The Drive, Steelers Nation Radio on the Steelers Audio Network.
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0: All right, Matt, it is time from one exercise to another here, from the hodgepodge of history to the Pick a Player Wednesday segment.
1: We didn't do it for the Browns last week.
0: I know, but we also didn't really have much time. And
1: we have another chance.
0: We'll see Cleveland. It's funny. I was actually thinking about that last week, maybe Tuesday when I was driving home or Wednesday when we were busting out to Cleveland. I was like, wait. That's actually a fun conversation for the Browns.
1: Well, those
0: right
1: wide
0: now.
1: Receivers, and I mean, yeah, there's a lot of young
0: Marshon Swesinger.
1: Yeah, absolutely. I don't know who I'd pick. Like, I was also
0: a lot of safeties on the Browns that would help the Steelers right now.
1: I was thinking, should we alter the rules and do an offense and a defense, or should we just take one?
0: That's not bad. I think we should say ultimately who the one would
1: be.
0: Yeah,
1: okay, okay.
0: I don't mind picking one from each side.
1: Both,
0: of the ball.
1: Right?
0: Yeah. This is an interesting one because we wouldn't consider. Quarterback for this team, which always makes it
1: No, I would not. He has not played well, by the way. We haven't done a lot of Colts stuff, and we will tomorrow, but Daniel Jones is... My approach this game would be don't let Taylor beat you,
0: yes.
1: Let Jones beat you type of thing.
0: Correct. So I think that's probably the big name to discuss off the bat is Jonathan Taylor.
1: Yeah.
0: I don't know, because he's still so good. And man, if you had him and Jalen Warren, and
1: right.
0: Oh my goodness,
1: you could trade Dowd or
0: yes,
1: whatever.
0: Yes, but I think he's also, I want to say, 27 or 28 years old. So he's still got some tread on his tires, but he's expensive and he's getting close to that kind of running back shelf life age.
1: He's their best player.
0: Yes, without a doubt.
1: Without a doubt. They don't have many good candidates.
0: Tyler Warren's a great one, still on his rookie deal. But that's an area that we feel pretty strongly about this Steelers offense. Now you could take Tyler Warren and you could see what you could get for somebody on a trade. You know,
1: play a lot of 13 personnel and blah blah blah. And that would, I mean, it'd make you better. Obviously, I mean, I like Downs a lot, but I'm not going to take. I mean, he's ideally a awesome wide receiver 3/ wide receiver 2 type.
0: You know what?
1: Pierce isn't good enough for me.
0: No, and at this point right now, and I wouldn't have said this before the year, but at this point right now, as much as I don't like his contract, I might bite the bullet and take Sauce.
1: Yeah, he's not playing up to his contract.
0: He's not
1: quite good.
0: But
1: he would help your secondary.
0: He's
1: a
0: one
1: lot.
0: Of the best players on that roster at what would be an immediate position of need.
1: Quentin Nelson's been a left guard forever. And he's not slowing down at all. He's expensive. But you imagine your O-line if
0: he's
1: you replace...
0: He's the best guard of his... He's the Faneca of his generation.
1: Yeah. I mean, if you replaced Hoffman, who I like, but Hoffman becomes your swing guy with Nelson, I mean, that guy's... Yeah.
0: You'd have Zach Frazier and Quentin Nelson on the interior of your offensive line.
1: And he'd be like your Siamalu, you know, elder statesman in the room.
0: Woo!
1: Buckner's too old, but I really respect his game a lot. They don't even have a first-round pick this year. Like you're like,
0: I know.
1: You roll the dice on, you know. Like,
0: would you consider either of their safeties?
1: No, I would take Sauce over the Sauce in the contract over the safeties.
0: Okay.
1: I think the candidate. I can't go with Taylor either.
0: No. What about someone like Josh Downs?
1: I thought about him and just kind of threw him out there. I just don't think he's good enough to ignore like Sauce or Nelson. To me, it comes down to Sauce, Nelson, or Warren.
0: Okay. Like
1: Pierce is useful, but he's expensive too. He's been hurt a lot. He's hurt as we speak. He's more than just a downfield guy. He's a good player. He's becoming more well-rounded, deep ball guy, a little redundant with Metcalf that way. Downs isn't.
0: That's
1: is
0: why
1: more of the slot.
0: He's the wide receiver that's interesting to me because his contract's the most reasonable.
1: I would take him over Pierce.
0: Yes.
1: Because of contract and style. He's more the man beater, explode out your brakes guy.
0: And he's still, only, I think, 24 years old. Still very young.
1: Probably a little older than that, but yeah. I mean, first contract for sure.
0: Yeah. Let's see. He is 25 years old. Just turned 25 in August.
1: Sauce is hard to argue with.
0: Again, I don't love the contract, and he has not been the same player, but with where you're at right now.
1: We're not giving up 2 firsts for him either. I mean, I think that's a terrible trade for the Colts.
0: True.
1: And we're just grabbing him for free,
0: considering the state
1: of the corners.
0: You wouldn't consider Cameron buying him at all?
1: I mean, he's a good player. He'd start for it.

0: and you'd be happy to have them, yeah. and they'd be helpful. But I mean, I'd rather pay Sauce. I think it's Sauce or Nelson. I wish both were a little younger, especially Nelson. Your line would be unbelievable.
1: Unbelievable. And,
0: but I like Hoffman a lot.
1: But you could even maybe trade one of those offensive line pieces and get a really good return.
0: Mm-hmm.
1: I do like Hoffman a lot, but, man, it's Quentin friggin' Nelson. I think you're right. I think it's one of those two. Unless you're like saying, I'll take Tyler Warren and I'll trade one of the other two tight ends. But
0: you're not going to get a ton back for them either. No, you'd get a third-round pick or something. You know, and I'd never trade Washington in a million years. I love them.
1: I think it's Sauce and Nelson for offense and defense.
0: Yeah.
1: And I think I'd lean towards Sauce. And while he hasn't while he hasn't been the same player, Matt, he's still what? Only 24, 25?
0: I say he's younger.
1: He just turned 25 August 31st.
0: Okay. I think he came in the league very young.
1: He did.
0: He's younger than Nelson. The position's in worse shape than guard, for sure. They're both expensive for their respective positions. Yeah, I think it's Sauce.
1: I think it is. As much as you wouldn't love the contract.
0: Right. Most teams I would be happier about who you steal than Sauce, to be honest. But, yeah,
1: if it's
0: one on each side of the ball, it's Nelson.
1: It's
0: and
1: not
0: Sauce.
1: The most overwhelming group, that's for sure. And mm-hmm. a lot of their good, like Quentin Nelson and Jonathan Taylor, a little bit longer in the tooth.
0: Like, I wish they had a good, you know, the 12th pick in the draft from this past year that was a promising player.
1: Yes.
0: Even if it's a safety year.
1: Or if someone like A.J. Housley turns into a stud safety.
0: Yeah, yeah, yeah.
1: I think he's had a pretty good start to his career.
0: I think they like him, yeah.
1: But he's only four games into it, and he's mm-hmm. still so
0: second
1: raw.
0: Second-round pick. And, yeah, right.
1: But if it's a year from now, maybe we'd be saying, good safety.
0: He's knocking on the door of being a Pro Bowler.
1: Yeah. That was an interesting one.
0: You got to talk through that one a little bit.
1: Not as beefy as maybe I thought it would be. But again, too, a lot of their positions where they have dudes – like, you're not going to take one of their tackles. They've got two pretty solid tackles, but you're not going to take one of those.
0: No.
1: The wide receivers are a little redundant in some ways, and they're okay.
0: Warren's a good
1: Tyler
0: one.
1: Warren's a good one, but that's a position of strength for the Steelers.
0: Yeah, I'm not sure what tight end I would take.
1: Can I cheat in this exercise and say I'd take Tyler Warren and then I'd shop him on the open market?
0: Yeah.
1: Because you could get a good return for Tyler Warren, no doubt.
0: I mean, like, what is kind of fun is some of these teams I would – the Colts don't count because they don't have their first round pick, but I would take next year's first.
1: Yeah,
0: you know what I mean.
1: We take the Colts' second round pick and really screw them over.
0: Yeah, like I mean, if you could take one asset from the organization, like I'll take their future first, you know, over any of their players. I would rather have their first round pick than Sauce.
1: There was a small part of me that thought when we teed up this exercise that you might say, you know what, screw it, just give me Anthony Richardson. I'm going to see what I can do.
0: See what happens.
1: But that's too much of a risk. That's too big of a swing for the fences, I think.
0: I think you could get him for a fifth round pick right now.
1: You really probably exactly right. You might not even have to steal him. They might just give him to you. Let us know, as always. You know where to get at us on the mentions and the comments if you've got a strong take on who you would steal. Remember, you got to take them as is. Contract,
0: age, injuries.
1: All that stuff. You're not just borrowing them for the rest of the season or anything. It's a true plucking of that guy off the roster and placing him onto the Pittsburgh Steelers. One more segment to go when we return. You know what that means. Questions, comments, concerns, reactions. We'll get to as many as we can before we get out of here. Euler and Williamson, it's The Drive. 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

0: Down the home stretch here, final segment of the drive on this Wednesday, and Yins already know what that means. It's time to get to your questions, comments, concerns, and reactions before Matt and I get up out of here. Mr. Steel City leads us off today and says, three things I want to see on Sunday. Number one, a Nick Herbig splash play.
1: Okay.
0: Number two, a Caden Wiegen explosive return. And number three, DK Metcalf to continue on what we saw in the fourth quarter against the Browns. I think those are all three
1: good
0: ones.
1: I've been meaning to say this about DK. I think he's gotten a little too much heat because of drops and stuff that were left on the field. But I think what we've seen the last couple of weeks is more who he is than that first week
0: or
1: two.
0: And I think, too, let's all be honest, the season didn't end greatly for him last year with that suspension and everything. And so I think maybe some of that carried into this year, too.
1: Yep.
0: But I think you're right. I think I think he's going to look more like the guy that we saw in Cleveland than the one that we saw in the first three games.
1: I agree. And yes, he's guilty of not being a true number one, but there's 10 of them on the planet. You know what I mean? I mean, so he's your number one. He's a really good player. As I think the same is true for Herbig. I did a mailbag for a different outlet yesterday, and a million people, we worried about Herbig. You worried about him? No. Not at all. I mean, he's been a little quiet the last couple weeks. But
0: no, I'm not worried about him. I'd like more noise, but I'm not worried about him.
1: Yeah, I mean, why'd they sign him? Because he signed a big contract. You know? Yeah. Why'd they give backup all this money? I'm like, well, he's not a backup, and he won't be a backup forever. And you'll be thrilled with the money, and he's really, really good at the game. And I said 8,000 times before his contract, I'm never letting him go. You know, like, no chance.
0: Yeah.
1: Wiegen, I'm worried about. I mean, that's a tough position to be critical of.
0: It's so hard to have real tangible impact as a returner in 2026. Like, it's just so much of it has been legislated out of the game.
1: It is. And even so, I mean, even if your blocking's pretty good, okay, you got eight where most guys would get five. It's like, that's fine. Yeah. I mean, it's not like he's going to take it to the house every time.
0: No. I'd like to see him start like, oh, he broke a tackle and got an extra 8 yards there.
1: Ooh, that's a nice burst.
0: That's how you do it. You pick you up an extra first down of field position.
1: Yeah.
0: You know?
1: Even in preseason, there was like a glimpse, but there wasn't like, whoa, this guy's, they really got something here.
0: Yeah.
1: They got to get him in on offense, give him end of rounds, you know.
0: Right.
1: Yeah.
0: Dorkman asks, hey, that's just a name. Right? If a player gets a second or a third contract, why do people still like to reference what round that they were drafted in? What difference does it make at that point?
1: None.
0: It doesn't.
1: No.
0: In fact, like Mike Tomlin used to say, the second you get to training camp, it doesn't matter what round you were drafted in.
1: It shouldn't.
0: Now, we know there's obviously quarterbacks and first round picks. They're going to get a little bit longer of a leash. I think everyone realizes there's some nuance to that. But however you got there, you're there. Now put up or shut up. And if you're the first round pick, you're going to get more of an opportunity to put up or shut up.
1: No question.
0: Than the sixth round guy. But you still, once you're there, hey, if you can help the team, you can help the team.
1: Yeah. And just the answer to the question is it doesn't matter. But to answer the question, sometimes it's notable. You know, like the two corners the Steelers picked up, you know, like off the practice squad. I would always say like, well, he was a third round pick or he was a fifth round pick. Does it matter anymore? No. But it does in terms of measurables and things, you know, like he was first round pick because he was super fast or he has super long arms or whatever. You know, like those things still hold up. There's a reason you were picked in the first round versus seventh round. Mm-hmm. And that's still relevant. I mean, like when all teams, if you go in the database and you'll see all the reports written on them in college and then all the reports written on them so you kind of build off it every year. It's not like I steal the college scouts eval and just add a sentence to it, but you realize each year through the progression, you know, where that's your starting point.
0: Yes.
1: You know what I mean? I guess the best way to put it.
0: Yes. But no, that's a good kind of peek behind the curtain there. Joe, piggybacking off of around campus here. What are the chances that the Steelers are liking a couple of underclass quarterbacks and are thinking that 2 years from now is when we get our rookie and we'll let Drew have the season next year to try and prove himself? Because if five quarterbacks go off the board before you know, a higher value cornerback or something is there when the Steelers will pick around 20.
1: Maybe. I don't think that's crazy.
0: I don't think that's crazy.
1: Because it might be out of your hands. Where you can't get to the quarterback you want this year.
0: Could be.

0: even though there's a lot.
1: That certainly could be. Because, I mean, we've seen that in years past, just a couple years ago, right? It's Caleb Williams, Jaden Daniels, Drake May, 1, 2, 3. You're not getting one of those three guys unless
0: and
1: you have
0: the
1: top
0: three picks.
1: And they were
0: moving to 5. And, I mean, like, if you had the 5th or 6th pick, you weren't prying them away from those three teams.
1: Correct.
0: You know, they so, again, we don't know where the Steelers are picking.
1: If the Cardinals and the Jets and, you know, teams like that that all clearly need quarterbacks have the top 3 or 4 picks, you might be you might be SOL.
0: Now, I think we both agree that we would move mountains to go get the guy you want.
1: Yes.
0: You know what I mean? Like, I'm not just going to hope he gets to 20. You know, if you think you can get him at 12, I'm moving to 12 and basically whatever it takes, over market even. But I don't think it's insane to think the offseason could go the way that's described here. That could lead to a very long year where you're picking very early, or it could lead to... We've had the answer all along, which is why they drafted it, Aller. You know, right. I get it. By no means am I trying that strategy. If it's forced upon me and Kirk Cousins mentors him or whatever.
1: Don't.
0: You know, it's not.
1: You guys and your Kirk Cousins and your Jalen Hurts.
0: Right.
1: Don't.
0: I don't want those guys. You know, but.
1: And I would say
0: if it's out of your hands, it's a possibility.
1: You always point this out with young players, too. We don't know what they're like in meetings. We don't know what they're like behind closed doors. Like you said that with Max. As much as we all love him, hey, maybe he's not picking up what they're asking him to pick up in meetings, and you just can't put him out there.
0: Right.
1: Not that that's the case, but like that stuff happens.
0: Possible, right.
1: Yeah, and clearly that wasn't the case because they still got him out there in the third game of his rookie season. But they're if in those meetings, behind those closed doors, in the walls of that facility, if they're like, well, Drew's really been picking up what we've been putting down all year. Or it goes the other way where they're like, man, he is nowhere close to being ready to be the guy for
0: like,
1: an NFL
0: I can't
1: franchise.
0: Imagine putting him on a field right now. He can't change one play or anything, you know.
1: Right.
0: Now, this is a terrible comparison because I think Mahomes is the best quarterback I've ever seen, and he was a first-round pick. But there's a lot of stories during his rookie year while Alex Smith is playing really well when he's running scout team and the whole planet's like, oh, we're his turn is not. I mean, like, if we didn't have a good starter now and we were having a successful year, I can't wait to get this dude on the field.
1: Right. Yes.
0: And maybe Atler's the same way. Yeah, I mean, I don't know.
1: Maybe. And that's one of the things that we just won't know until we know. And you'll have to read the tea leaves and follow the Steelers' actions to get the answer to that one.
0: But I do get the impression that they are very thoroughly attacking this quarterback class right now. I mean, you're insane if you don't.
1: Right.
0: Yeah. Exactly. You're not doing your job if you're not.
1: Exactly right. Unless you're one of the select few teams around the league that's set there for the foreseeable future, you should be doing a lot of homework on this upcoming
0: draft.
1: And
0: I'm even just talking specifically Steelers. If the Steelers aren't as invested in this quarterback class as humanly possible, that's insane.
1: RJ says, on a scale of 1 to 10, how concerned do we need to be about the back end of this defense?
0: If 10's the most concern, I'm a 7.5.
1: I was literally going to say 7.
0: Yeah, I'm pretty concerned right now.
1: I am too, because we've talked a lot about the absence of Joey Porter Jr., now the injury to Jamel Dean. But man, Echols has been banged up. You still haven't gotten Sean Elliott back. It's just there's a lot of absences and injuries for the cornerback and safety room at this point early on in the season.
0: Brisker and Jenkins aren't lighting the world on fire. I mean, by default, you're going to play Spears, Jennings, and Everett more than you planned on the day you drafted them.
1: Sure.
0: Now, that could also offer an open, and that's also a little bit exciting. You know, like both those guys are tall, long, really athletic guys that might have good careers, but you're on the field before their timeline asks them to be or planned on being. Yeah, I'm concerned.
1: I think you'd be lying if you said anything else. Mm-hmm. And their actions of signing guys off practice squads to the 53-man roster means clearly they know and they see, too, that they need some help in that area.
0: Speaks volumes, yeah.
1: Yeah. Smooth Dave, one of our regulars, says, is it the right approach to prioritize building through the trenches when it feels like skill positions are where youth matters most? We've seen a number of teams spend money on free agency to fix their offensive line where there's less age regression. That's a good question, Smooth.
0: It is a good question, and he's right about that. But boy, you got to spend a lot, and the guys you're spending on aren't Pro Bowlers.
1: Yeah.
0: I mean, I like think, Dan Moore's a bad example.
1: I was just going to say, I think it's also a different conversation for tackles and for interior offensive line.
0: Yeah.
1: I think
0: you can get Siamalu if you're the Cardinals.
1: You can get Siamalu and you can get Linderbaum and you can get guys like that on the interior, but so
0: rarely. Especially if you have this much cap space and you're a bad

0: team, and I just need a professional here.
1: But when was the last time a big free agent tackle on the open market lived up to their deal?
0: No.
1: I mean,
0: and they're never, you never see a top 20 tackle even hit the market.
1: Right. Sometimes those guys are traded, like Trent Williams,
0: yeah,
1: but they don't hit the market just as a free agent.
0: I don't have the numbers, but I saw, you know, there's 32 teams on opening day, so there were 64 starting tackles.
1: Okay.
0: I want to say like 40 of them were first round picks. I mean, it may be even high. I might even be low on that. And almost all of them are basically homegrown. Now, there's a Tunsil or two that got traded or something like that, but he got traded for a lot. You know, like.
1: Sure.
0: Yeah.
1: Trent Williams.
0: Yeah.
1: Traded for a bunch.
0: I mean, most of the starting tackles are very high draft picks, and because there's not enough of them in the world.
1: It's
0: super important.
1: There's not a lot of 6'6", 6'7", human beings
0: right.
1: that are that athletic, that can move like that out in space, yeah. that you trust to put on an island.
0: And you can't get one at the trade deadline.
1: Exactly.
0: You can always get a receiver at the trade deadline. You can get a running back.
1: And maybe they're 28, 29 years old.
0: Yeah, and you rent them.
1: And you rent them.
0: 2 years out of them instead of six.
1: But you usually can't find, again, specifically tackles that you can kind of rent or rely on like that.
0: However, I don't think it's bad to look at, like, day two of the draft. I mean, a third-round rookie running back is high-pedigree guy.
1: Yeah.
0: Jeremy Bernard.
1: Yeah.
0: You know, I mean, like, how many Steelers did – I mean, Juju and Martavis. I mean, how many receivers did they draft on day two that they got a lot out of?
1: Mm-hmm.
0: I mean,
1: absolutely.
0: There's a ton of them in the league.
1: Manny Sanders.
0: Yeah, exactly.
1: Day three. But
0: he was day three, but AB, you know, right. Yeah, a ton of them. You know, Wallace. I mean, there's a ton of those guys.
1: Yeah.
0: I mean, there's a ton of really good receivers now.
1: Hines Ward wasn't a first-round pick.
0: Right.
1: Couple more here, Matt, before we close this thing down. Jimbo Dean says, I know you just must play the cards that you were dealt, but how much do you think the Steelers' two losses relate to the schedule disadvantage? The Pats had an 11-day rest in preparation when they played on Wednesday night. And when you look on the road, the entire division, the AFC North, is 2-18 as the road team when they have to go on the road Thursday night in division. Good numbers there, Jimbo.
0: That's awesome. And it's easy to forget about it after the fact. Like when he said that, I'm like, oh yeah, the Patriots did have a huge rest advantage.
1: And not just right. like a, you know, a 1 or 2 day,
0: no, I mean, right.
1: like a 4 or 5 day rest. They played on Wednesday.
0: We made a lot out of it going into the game, but you don't think about it after.
1: Right, because after it kind of sounds like you're making excuses
0: right.
1: and you're seeking comfort. And I'm sure that's the same thing they would say inside. You know, again, you play the hand that you're dealt.
0: Like, you play the hand you're dealt. But now, it definitely matters.
1: But when you're the team who gets the opportune situation like the Steelers have on Sunday, where you have a rest advantage.
0: Great point.
1: And the Colts were just playing overseas.
0: Yes.
1: You better take advantage.
0: I mean, if anyone's done a study over the last 20 years, if you look at the road team on Thursday night, they lose way more than they win. Or if you look at the team that has like a 3-day rest advantage or any rest advantage, they usually lose. Or the disadvantage loses, of course.
1: Yes.
0: So, yeah, it matters. It matters a lot.
1: Absolutely.
0: It matters more than we bring it up because it does sound like an excuse.
1: That's
0: why I don't want to bring it up.
1: Yeah. But again, there is a fine line between explanations and excuses. That doesn't mean that you could just always lose those games.
0: Mm-hmm.
1: But like I said, where it really comes down to for me is when you are when you're the team who's in the advantageous situation, when you're coming off the long week, when you're coming off the bye,
0: yeah.
1: you better be able to take advantage.
0: How cool would it be to have like Mike Tomlin here? Well, for a million reasons, but someone who's just finished their career. And that would be flat out honest. They have nothing to
1: hide. How much does that really mean?
0: And they'd be like, oh, that Thursday night, we were shot. I knew we were in big trouble walking in there because we were beat.
1: Yep.
0: You know, like if you could actually, you can't say that to the media after the game.
1: No, absolutely not.
0: You know, right.
1: Heck, Mike McCarthy said he didn't like the way that they practiced and everybody crushed him for
0: right,
1: that.
0: Right.
1: You know, like, imagine someone being like, yeah, I knew we were going to lose.
0: He's like, I had to pull out every stop because we didn't have any, we were running on fumes.
1: Right.
0: You know, like, and they weren't.
1: Speaking of which, last one of the day goes to Steel City Yins, who says, if Mike Tomlin decides he wants to coach next year and the Steelers end up trading him, what would that trade look like? Let's use the Tampa Bay Bucks, for example. Say that they're picking 9th or 10th. Would they really want to trade you that pick, or would they try and make it a 2028 first rounder instead?
0: The usual is like a first round pick.
1: It's the usual.
0: That's the usual.
1: Now, like when the Broncos did it for Peyton, it was like the 29th or 30th.
0: It was late. Yeah. I can't remember an early pick being traded for a coach. And there aren't many in history and
1: times
0: change.
1: Maybe Gruden, but that was for a long time ago.
0: But they were stars too. I mean, that team with Dungy was super close. They were knocking on the door for a Super Bowl, and Gruden got there and they won it. Mm-hmm. So, I mean, they had sacked.

0: and they, I mean, they were loaded. They weren't picking in the top five.
1: Sure.
0: I have a hard time believing you get a top 10. I just don't think any team's parting with a top 10.
1: Again, probably coaches, especially this year.
0: Coaches are so important, and I think they're more important in this sport than anything. I just think that's a lot. And that's not a knock on Tomlin at all. Maybe you get a two twos, you know, one this year, one next year. Maybe. I don't know.
1: Maybe.
0: I don't know. I just have a hard time believing there would be.
1: Two twos might work.
0: Yeah.
1: And I mean, 2-2 Atwell.
0: Nice.
1: That's a good question, though, and it's that's another one that
0: Tomlin's not going to help you win next year. So anything you get out of him is great,
1: sure.
0: But you want to get you want to turn that into a quarterback, obviously.
1: Yeah,
0: you ideally, right?
1: Ideally, it would help you turn that.
0: If I could turn him, if I could trade Tomlin for Mestemaker, and everything else is the same, and that's the ninth pick in the draft from Tampa or whatever. Great,
1: sign me up, baby.
0: Yeah, that would be unbelievable.
1: Fun show today. Starting tomorrow, we will dig into Matt's stats. We will fully be focused on Sunday's clash with the Colts. But that will do it for us on this Wednesday. A thank you, a shout out, as always, to Intrepid Video Producer, Mr. TV, Tyler V, on the YouTube side of things. For Matt Williamson, I'm Wes Schuler. Take care, everybody, and we will talk to you tomorrow. As always, you know where to find us. It's on your 24/7 home of the Black and Gold, Steelers Nation Radio, on the Steelers Audio Network.
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3: Hey, bro. 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
5: I don't want to be too arrogant here, and the team that the Steelers are facing this Sunday does have the exact same record as the Pittsburgh Steelers. So the Indianapolis Colts, for the time being, are a team that you must take seriously as far as a playoff team, a team that is looking to position themselves in that wild card race and still keep pace in the AFC South. But this team doesn't look very good to me. It just doesn't feel like they got a lot that they can throw at you. They've got one great player, elite player in Jonathan Taylor, but that's pretty much about it. That's all they can really throw at you. I mean, you got the tight end. He's okay. He's better than okay. I'm underselling that to prove my point. But if you can stop Taylor, Vince, this team just doesn't have really any other punch that it can throw, especially with Alec Pierce injured, which would be that deep threat in the passing game. So I don't want to say I'm not worried, but I'm pretty confident in the Steelers this Sunday.
6: You have to be very confident when you're looking at this matchup for a variety of things. Number one, let's talk about the travel situation. We brought it up a multitude of times. The Colts coming back from Paris are coming back across, well, it was from London. They're coming
5: London,
6: back from
5: yeah, London.
6: We go to Paris. They're coming back from London. Then they have to travel to us. We just had a great game where we responded well after losing to the Pats and then playing at home. And this is kind of a similar situation to that. I've seen the way Mike McCarthy's been able to galvanize his guys after a terrible loss. So I have a lot of confidence there. And when you're just looking at the team on paper, the Steelers versus the Colts, this kind of falls right into our wheelhouse about what we want to get done. Like, they're one-dimensional, right? So all they do is run the ball with Jonathan Taylor. They don't have their premier deep threat. So all of their third down stuff is just checkdowns, short game. Like, nobody can really beat you and go deep on you. And the offensive line is much better at pass blocking than run blocking than they are at pass blocking. Like, I think this is a great game for our edge rushers to really get after Daniel Jones, really set the tone, establish ourselves as dominant again back in the NFL. And this is the premium opportunity to do so.
5: The Colts on the interior of that offensive line are more serious, run blocking. Quentin Nelson could potentially be a walking gold jacket type of player. He's got 3 first-team All-Pros and 3 second-team All-Pros. That's a lot of All-Pros under your belt. He was a second-team All-Pro last year. But the tackles, you know, they're fine. And Matt Gonsalves on the right side, God bless him, a pit man, love him. But, you know, he's gettable. It's not anybody that you worry about that will completely shut a game down. So it's all about Jonathan Taylor when it comes to the Indianapolis Colts. He's got a great offensive line run blocking-wise, especially on that interior, that can complement him. There is no question about what the Indy identity is. For the Steelers, we have been having identity crises all throughout the season on both sides of the ball, trying to find ourselves. Indy doesn't have to do that on offense. Indy makes no, you know, qualms about what they are, what they bring to the table. It's a Taylor-led team, and they lean 100% into that.
6: Yeah, I mean, if he's going to, in order for them to win this game, he's going to have a great deal of success. It's going to be a challenge for our interior.

0: D linemen, our linebackers to be able to run around and corral him and to make plays on him. But outside of that, Tom, I don't really see anybody that's frightening or anybody that can challenge us. I know we're leaking on the back end. Like right now, our weakness is our secondary, but I think their weakness is perimeter playmaking. Even Tyler Warren and Josh Downs, who I think are pretty good starters,
1: they're solid players
0: in their own right. It's all underneath the game. Like nothing's down the grass. Nothing is 12 yards, 15 yards. Nothing out there that can really scare you. Nothing can take the top off. They don't even try to do it. I was watching their last couple games, and they don't even try to extend the ball down the field. It's like they don't even take shots. Like everything is just underneath 1,000 mesh routes, 1,000 check downs.
1: They know what they are.
0: It's kind of crazy.
1: And I guess you have to worry that maybe there will be a counter coming there, or they're kind of baiting the hook a little bit. But I don't think so with this team. I think they're keeping things really simple with their offense until Pierce can come back into the fold and Danny Dimes feels a little bit more comfortable coming back from that injury, that they can start pushing the ball down the field more, because they can't live in this permanently all year long. If you're looking at things from the Colts' perspective, like it might work against the Commanders, which it did. It worked against the Texans in a dogfight divisional game that they ended up able to win. Maybe it works, has some success against the Steelers on Sunday. Hopefully not. But eventually, you have to push the ball down the field. You have to be explosive at times, or else defenses are going to just have an easy time defending you as long as they can cut the head off of the Jonathan Taylor snake. And that's where I think it all starts for the Steelers. But before we get to that more, the secondary for Pittsburgh, as you pointed out, is a glaring weakness right now and something that we are all worried about. Couldn't really think of a better matchup because of what we just said about the lack of explosiveness downfields, and there's no real star power at those receiver positions either.
0: Yeah, it's a great opportunity to get your secondary some confidence back.
1: You know,
0: we were leaking a little bit, got some new dudes coming in, picked up a great veteran. We just got to go out there and play hard, and this is a great game to be able to just go out there, simplify it, and just play hard against. Like, we can actually get in these guys' faces. There's nobody over here that scares us, that's one-on-one nightmares that we can't play any type of coverage or any type of man-to-man coverage against. There's nobody that's like, oh man, we need to double him. Nobody's getting a double this week. We can really just probably, we can't sit in too high structures because probably Jonathan Taylor will kill you, but we don't have any problem probably man-to-man on the outside, playing a nice, safe eight-man box and really just stopping the run. Because although we are weak, I still, like, even the people that we have to play right now, I feel are very comparable to the wide receivers they have on the perimeter.
1: Play man. Like you said, try it. This is a game to try it in, because you're probably not going to get cooked downfield deep. And I know that they're going to be more zone heavy moving forward now, because that's just what their secondary demands. That's what the personnel kind of dictates. You have to play more man, though, especially if quarterbacks are getting the ball out in a split second.
0: But Tom, the Colts know that. That's what was funny to me when I went back and I was watching them. I was like, oh, they know this. So they run a crazy amount of crossers, a crazy amount
1: to kind of free up.
0: Yeah, they know.
1: Coverage.
0: So it's like a bunch of misdirection, a bunch of crossers, all the mesh concepts, all the pit concepts you can imagine, because they know that, oh, we don't have any one-on-one winners. We got to kind of engineer getting these guys
1: and
0: open.
1: The boxes are always loaded.
0: And the boxes are always loaded. So it's funny. I mean, not a crazy amount of man, but also just making sure that we can win first and second down so we can get them outside of those mesh-type route combinations where they would actually work. Like, if we can get them to a 3rd and 8, it doesn't matter if you're running underneath mesh.
1: They still might try to run it because it's all they got. You just tackle the catch.
0: You just tackle the catch and we're good. So yeah. I was going to say, to me, Tom, the huge point of emphasis this week is going to be tackling. Whether it's tackling Jonathan Taylor or if it's tackling these interior guys like Warren and Josh Dobbs, the guys who work in the middle of the field, we have to tackle the catch. We got to tackle the running back. They do a good job with some perimeter run game alternative stuff, getting it out to outside with some quick screen games. It just has to be tackling, tackling, tackling. That should be the message that Patrick Graham should be preaching all week.
1: Yeah, and that was the glaring weakness against the Cleveland Browns.
0: So they're going to challenge you.
1: That is where the matchup is a challenge when it comes to Indy. There are favorable matchups all throughout this game. We just laid out the one about your secondary that's weak, but you don't have to face off against that great of a receiving core. The Steelers' defense has a lot of favorable matchups. Beyond that, like the edge rushers should have a good matchup against these Colts tackles. On the offensive side of the ball, I think your offensive line has a decent matchup against this front for Indy. They've been giving up some decent explosive plays in their secondary. Sauce Gardner's a great corner, but they haven't been the best as far as a unit is concerned. So there is a ton of favorable matchups out there for the Steelers, but the one that has you a little bit weary is that

0: tackling thing and how bad they were last week, how physical this Colts team can be in the running game, and if Downs gets the ball or Warren gets the ball in his hands, they can be physical players to bring down too. If you fail once again in that aspect, then the explosive plays will come for the Colts and they will be 4-yard passes from Daniel Jones that get taken 15 yards down the field.
1: Oh, without question. It's not going to be a matter of misassignments this game, because I think the game plan is going to be fairly simple. The Colts are pretty one-dimensional, pretty straightforward. I don't think you need to deploy a lot of exotics or to get too crazy. I mean, you have had a mini bye, so I'm pretty sure it's going to be some new installs going in. But outside of that, you probably don't need it, because this is a very, very vanilla offense that you're about to play against. So I think all of the explosives that the Colts may end up getting is probably just going to come from missed tackles. Like, somebody's going to be in a trail position. They're going to be running down, trying to catch a guy on the mesh. And if you don't get him at the catch, he's probably going to pop out and squeak out and get an extra 5 yards. That's going to help him convert. They're pretty middle of the pack in terms of third down conversion. So they know who they are. They try to always be in favorable third down situations.
0: Yeah, yeah.
1: So they can kind of stay ahead of the team.
0: Hand that ball off 28.
1: It's like, hey,
0: take us home for 3 more yards.
1: Traditional, if you guys have ever heard. Just very traditional run pass. Just run
0: pass. They're like a team that you could see playing in the 70s, right? The way the Indianapolis Colts play football. Like, they are a throwback kind of football team.
1: It's like run pass. Like, how can we get into favorable third down situations where we can utilize Daniel Jones's athleticism and escapability and also throw intermediate routes and not have to expose him to a tremendous amount of pass rush? That's the game plan. Like, how do we do that?
0: But that hasn't been a thing this year with Danny Dimes. He hasn't been running for the Colts like you'd think he would, but I feel like that's coming. Like, as he kind of settles into trusting that he's fully healed from his injury and settles back into this offense, A, it's such a great weapon for him. As long as, you know, this injury didn't really hinder that aspect of his game, how could you not go back to it? And B, it brings another element to this offense that they're so desperately searching for. I just hope that it's still not this week that they really kind of maybe cook in some RPOs with Daniel Jones. Maybe he is designed to run on a couple plays. Because what's it say here? He only has 11 carries on the season. That is not that much through 4 games for somebody of his caliber running the ball.
1: Well, it's all about confidence, right? Because, I mean, they seen what happened to their entire organization when he got hurt last year. Like, how they started off and then what they end up turning into. Not very good, right? So they got to protect him. They got to keep him upright. They know that's paramount over there. But also, it's going to come to a time in this season where they're not going to be able to get away with just being so one-dimensional. So it's just about how much risk they want to incur. Like, how much do they want to expose Daniel Jones to potential getting injured? And I think when rubber meets the road, eventually he will start running more. And he's definitely going to run more once he starts feeling more confident with it and he's not paying the price. What I would say is, as soon as he get out of the pocket, we got to attack him. Like, we have to make sure that there's a risk factor involved, that there's a fear factor involved. And when he feels like, man, I may lose my season again if I get out of this pocket. Like, they're hunting me up. I may actually not play football for the rest of this season if I go out here and risk this.
0: Time to check the ball down.
1: Let me check it down. Like, so we have to put that element involved in. I think if we can continue to do that in every team, I think if they continue to do that, that will kind of keep them in the pocket. But if you let them escape and get 2 or 3 third and fives and scramble on you, he's going to be feeling really good about it, and he's going to probably try it again.
0: I do feel pretty healed up. Maybe I'm back. You don't want to have that, like, John Wick moment for Daniel Jones where he's like, I'm feeling I'm back in this game, right? Keep him unsure of himself. Keep the Colts kind of in that kind of bubble wrap mode when it comes to him. And I think them getting the ball out really quick and short, too, is indicative of that as well. They don't want him to get hit in the pocket. They don't want him to get sacked that much. They need him. We were looking back at this last night when we were doing Countdown to Kickoff, and we were looking back at the Daniel Jones injury, and we were surprised. It actually happened in December, like, and we were all like, wow, it feels like it was a little bit earlier than that. And the Colts were sputtering a little bit heading into his injury that knocked him out for the rest of the year, and then they just went right into the tank after Danny Dimes was completely down. But my point being is, that's late in the year to suffer an injury of the magnitude that he did. Like, it's a pretty remarkable turnaround that he's playing at the start of this season, and he was ready for the Indianapolis Colts. So there's got to be some lingering things still there. And I think Mahomes is kind of doing the same thing in Kansas City. A little less noticeable with him because of the weapons around him and Kenneth Walker being a beast. But I think he's probably dealing with a little bit of not at full strength.

0: length right now, just like Daniel Jones is. But he's averaging 5.7 yards per pass attempt. That's 28th in the league of all qualified quarterbacks. Here are the only quarterbacks that are throwing it shorter than he is. Kalikimania from Washington nailed it. Jacoby Brissett, Jaden Daniels, Daniels' brother for Tampa Bay, and then Strand, Jack Strand from the Atlanta Falcons.
1: Who?
0: Cooper Rush is averaging more than Daniel Jones. Put it this way. Jacoby Brissett is the only starter who has played, because Jaden Daniels was hurt now for a couple weeks, who is averaging less yards per attempt than Daniel Jones.
1: And Jacoby Brissett's number one primary target is a tight end.
0: Right.
1: So that makes sense when you think about it.
0: Daniel Jones, too, for the time being.
1: Yeah, I mean, yeah. So it kind of makes sense.
0: He's got to go to Tyler Warren. But the ball is coming out quick. The ball is coming out short. Tackling's got to be a big key in this game. And I think you're right to say third and longs is where you want to live if you're the Pittsburgh Steelers. That kills the Colts.
1: Got to win first and second down. That's why it's going to be huge for our interior, our front seven, to go crazy in this game. Because you already know what they're doing. Like, the game plan couldn't get more streamlined, right? And that's what kind of scares me a little bit, is because if you let the Colts come, they're not a bad team. Like, they're not a bad team. We played Atlanta. We were like, oh, this is a bad team. Like, they're not a bad team.
0: I don't know if Atlanta's a bad team either.
1: Well, not now, because they didn't have a quarterback, right? So, like, this isn't a bad team. I think if you let them come in here and they get some momentum, they get a little juice, they get some things going, you let Jonathan Taylor pop off a couple of explosives, they can get you. Like, anybody can get you, guys. Like, you got to show up. You got to come with lots of intensity. It's an AFC game. You never know how the Colts season is going to shake out. You got to eliminate these guys from wild card contention. You got to have the tiebreaker over them. You got to come out and you got to – I feel like if we come out early and we smash the run early and we come out with a great deal of intensity and momentum early, we can run away with this game. Like, the defense can set the tone. We can stalemate them, and we can run away with it offensively.
0: It's on the offense, too, though. We just spent all segment talking about tackling and defense this and stopping Jonathan Taylor and don't let Daniel Jones find himself in this game. But a part of this is the offense starting fast. They have got to score in this game early and often. And they scored early in the Cleveland Browns game. First possession, 17-play, masterpiece of a drive. But then they went dormant for way too long in that football game, and they allowed the Browns to score a lot of points and take control of things. 10-0, 17-3. Get into a place like that in this football game, and you will take the Colts out of their comfort zone.
1: I 100% agree, Tom. I'm pretty sure that's how the game has to go for us to have a dominant performance.
0: If you're in a point where they feel like they can still run the ball, then you're in trouble. Like, if they don't feel like that clock is starting to tick, tick, tick, tick, tick down on them, and they're down three scores, then they're going to just keep going with Jonathan Taylor and stay within their game plan. And the longer they can do that, Vince, this is something you brought up earlier this week, he wears you down. Like, the more they have to deal with Taylor in that run-blocking offensive line, the more the Steelers are going to be vulnerable against it.
1: Tom, it might not be two scores. They have a ridiculous level of commitment to running the ball. It might not be two scores.
0: They could be 17-3, and they're like, hey, we're gonna
1: get a ball to Jonathan Taylor. Like, they're gonna give him the ball. It might not be two scores, Tom. So I think minimizing the run in this game is gonna be an all game type of situation. But I think if we can handle it and control it, then we will dictate how they end up playing football, and it'll make them easier and more simple to attack.
0: And with running the football, as long as you're tackling, and again, we hope the Steelers key in on that this week, it's going to take longer drives to get the ball into the end zone, especially the type of back that Taylor is. He's a 4 yard per carry kind of guy. Like, this is a team that would like, they'll methodically move the ball down the field. So the Steelers offense needs to strike like a cobra. They need to get the ball back and they need to score fast, because it's going to wear that Colts offense down to, if they go, like, say they have like a nice 12 play drive that stalls out and they kick a field goal and it's 3-0 and they're on the sidelines and they're like, all right, that's cool. We were moving them around a little bit. Taylor had some nice runs, got some first downs. We're up 3-0. Before they can even finish that final sentence, DK is at their 10-yard line after a huge explosive. Steelers punch it in. All right, go back out there and start run blocking again. Go back out there and start trying to methodically move the ball down the field. That's not conducive for them either. So score with explosion in this game if you're the offense.
1: Got to have some explosions. Got to have a bunch of explosions popping off. I think it's going to be big. I have a guy that I think is actually going to be pretty big in this game.
0: You challenging him?
1: I'm not challenging him. He's not the challenge. But when I started looking at it and I was watching, I was like, oh, man, this could be the game.

0: this could be the game.
1: Should we tease him next segment?
0: Yeah, we'll
1: talk about who he is. We'll get into him next segment. We'll talk more about the offense. And there's something the Steelers offense is doing incredibly poorly right now, and that cannot continue for them to have success Sunday and moving forward this year. It's Tom Offerman and Vince Williams on the Steelers.

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1: I got one stat that is just damning for the Pittsburgh Steelers offense, and it just simply cannot continue for them to have any success. But before we get to that, Vince, we teased that you had some dude that you think is ready to explode this week, ready to pop off. Who's it going to be? Who we got that's going to come through big time for the Steelers against the Colts?
2: I think Roman is going to have a great game.
1: It's percolating, right? We talked about that a little bit yesterday.
2: I think Roman is going to have a great game. This defense that we're playing is not a very good defense. I think Sauce plays primarily on the outside. He's going to be probably traveling with DK. He's going to spend a lot of time with him. And I think this is going to be the game that Roman kind of just opens it up because they're susceptible to explosive plays. Like I was watching, like you can get down the grass on these guys. The Commanders was getting down the grass on them. Everybody that plays them can get down the grass on them. They give up a lot of yards per game, a decent amount of points per game. I feel like Roman could really showcase what he can do by getting explosive on them and getting down the field.
1: That's what he's done this year when he's made his plays too. They've been explosive plays. Even, you know, I know this isn't technically an explosive by the letter of the law, but like his end around towards the goal line, he exploded into the end zone with speed and scored a touchdown for the Steelers against the Browns. He's had some touchdown passes too, deep balls for him that he's caught. So I love that call. And you love to say that this is a receiving room full of number twos. And when you look at Roman Wilson in that light, that's a huge compliment for him. That's him really stepping up this year so far for you to be able to call him that, to include him in that group. And yesterday we were talking about how DK and Roman might be the 1-2 punch for that Steelers offense. Yeah, I think Roman Wilson is really ascending into that second option as far as the receiving core is concerned. And they might not have a choice this week, Vince, with what we heard yesterday with Michael Pittman on a scooter at the locker room. So that doesn't bode well for his status this Sunday. Either way, even if Pittman was out there, I think Roman is starting to eat into kind of those targets and be treated as that second option. And maybe just in the passing game overall, including all the tight ends.
2: Yeah, one man's pain is another man's gain.
1: Yeah.
2: And I know we brought Pittman in. We thought he was going to have big things. He's going to do big things for us. But I can't really blame the guy for being injured. Like if he's hurt,
1: he's hurt.
2: Tough luck, right? But, I mean, next man up, the standard is the standard. Roman, you get an opportunity to go out there and rise. And this is a perfect week for you to be able to get it done. I think he's going to be able to capitalize on the weaknesses of the Colts defense and be able to take some of these guys deep, get some explosives, and get on the perimeter and make some screen games happen. I just really think it's going to be a great game for him if they utilize him appropriately. This is going to be the game that showcases – it's going to be the complete showcase of all of his talents.
1: And let's have him start stringing them together, right? Good performance after good performance after good performance. We talked about how the Bengals game – he was good and then had that huge gaffe that kind of overshadowed all of the positives that he did. Browns game, he was mostly good. There was no real low lights for him in the Cleveland game, but the team lost. So it's hard to really kind of focus on that until, you know, we're removed from it and we're almost at the end of this week and we're starting to come around to, yeah, you know, Roman started to play pretty well. He played pretty well against Cleveland. Let's have another game against the Colts where it's, you know, 70, 80 yards receiving. Maybe you find the end zone again, start to develop that kind of trend for yourself, getting a nose for the end zone and no low lights once again. Start stacking these positive performances. And I think that I have confidence as well that he can do that this week, this matchup against the Colts. And he's going to need to because of what's going on with Michael Pittman Jr. And the attention that DK is probably going to get paid by a premier corner in Sauce Gardner.
2: Yeah, without a doubt. And I just think it's going to be great for him because I think he's going to absorb the majority of the targets that Michael Pittman Jr. was going to absorb. Like he's going to comfortably move into that number two wide receiver role. And that also opens the door for Jeremy to kind of move into that traditional number. And that's what we want to see. We want to see Jeremy work out of the slot, kind of be the gritty guy, kind of working in and out of things. It just works out well for what we're trying to get done. Not that I'm not a fan of Michael Pittman Jr., but when you just think about what we have and how we're working it out, if you have DK as a vertical threat on one side of the field, you have a dominant tight end like Darnell Washington. It's an inline tight end. He can play on the ball. Great run guy. Great capture the edge guy. Him and Ahanachor together. Super dominant, super athletic capturing the edge to that side. Then you have Roman Wilson off the ball, that Z receiver, being able to motion, jet motions. He's a smaller guy, but he's shifty. He can get off of the jam. If you put him in motion and you don't let people press him and he can get down the grass, like that just opens up so much other possibilities underneath.

0: underneath and two vertical burners outside, and then Roman actually being able to convert, because you know he's going to get one-on-one. Because on the backside, you got DK over there. So even if he doesn't get the one, I mean, even if they do have to commit more to the run game, Roman's going to get a one-on-one against a corner that he can beat. DK's getting sauce. It's just going to open up everything for the offense. And I think he's going to be able to capitalize on some type of formula like that.
1: The guys that are stepping up here on the offensive side of the ball, and that they needed to step up even despite a Pittman injury. Like, if Pittman was healthy all year long, you'd still need these two to start carving out roles for themselves. But these aren't, you know, guys that they plucked off of other teams' practice squads, or guys that have been just floating around the league for a while and are just trying to get that one last shot with the team. These are premium draft picks. These are day two draft picks. Jeremy Bernard's a second rounder. Roman Wilson's a third rounder. You expect those guys to develop into number two caliber wide receivers when you take them on draft day. So it's not like you're really pinning your hopes here on people that you shouldn't be or have no real pedigree. They have a lot of pedigree, played at big time schools. One was a national champion, and they came into this league with, I think, fair expectations to take on the roles that we're describing for them, both Jeremy and Roman. And now for Roman Wilson, especially, that time has arrived. And I do feel like he is starting to meet that moment.
0: It's amazing for him because he gets to punch his ticket. Like, everybody was talking about us getting rid of some of our draft picks and Omar Khan being on the hot seat because we have not been able to develop some of the superstar talent and push it forward. But what we have been able to get is some fantastic role guys and some dudes that are kind of glue guys for your organization. And I really wanted to speak about that because they're like, oh, my goodness, we let the two best players that we've drafted in the last couple of years, we let them go with Pickens and Joey Porter Jr. Well, think about the other guys we've been able to retain. Like, you know, Herbig is a great, solid guy. He's not having a great season this year, but we know he's anticipating him to be able to play longer and be good. We found Jaylen Warren. We got him by. He came out of nowhere, and we were able to keep him. He's an amazing addition to the team. Now you got Roman is going to step up, and he's going to make some plays. Like, he can actually end up being that wide receiver that we thought he could be coming out and easily earning a second contract because he's going to be the number two receiver. He can play like a Robin role to DK. And he's going to fit right in that role exceptionally well. If he just goes out there and take advantage of these opportunities, he's going to be getting.
1: He's going to be getting a lot of opportunities on Sunday. And just kind of gut feeling that Michael Pittman Jr. might not be available for you. Nothing official as far as that's concerned. But you're scooting around the facility on Wednesday before the game on Sunday. That's not the best looking sign as far as things to come. Don't want to ignore Skowronek either for a minute here as far as his role having to expand a bit. And I could see him in certain situations being on that field as that number three receiver other than Jeremy Bernard. But he's just such a pain in the neck to be out there for opposing defenders, and something that, you know, edge rushers have to worry about him crashing down and run, him blocking slot corners on the outside in run support. I mean, he's just a nuisance on the football field. And I love the Steelers' identity on the perimeter of being big and being physical. And he can be annoying. He can be like kind of that fly that just keeps buzzing around you on as a defense. So he'll have a bigger role in the actual offense, and I'm excited to see what that looks like.
0: Yeah, I can see that too.
1: He's scrow dirt, right?
0: It's really just kind of difficult for me to always pencil Ben in, because him and Pat Freiermuth kind of do the exact same thing, kind of same job. And Pat has been blocking a lot better. Like, you know, the knock on Pat was that, you know, Ben is actually a better blocker than Pat.
1: Yeah,
0: so it's like,
1: yeah,
0: you know, if you actually want to go, you can get a lighter box by putting a wide receiver, because when offensive personnel goes from 12 to 11, you assume that this offense just got lighter and they're probably going to be more in a passion posture. But when Ben comes on the field, he's like a freaking fullback. Like, he's like a wide receiver slash fullback. So you're actually in like 21 personnel, really. Just mm-hmm. an athletic fullback guy that can catch the ball and do some things. He's much more versatile. But with now Pat emerging as like a really, really good run blocker as well, or just blocking down the field and just being more aggressive, it's like, all right, now you got to think, who do you want to put on the field? And I think they kind of share that similar role. So I don't really know if Ben's going to elevate because of the loss of Michael Pittman Jr., because they didn't really share and occupy the same space. But, you know, anytime we see Skowronek on the field, it's a good thing. I'm excited about that every time. I just don't know if his role is going to expand because he doesn't really operate inside of the same space as a Michael Pittman Jr., and he's not going to absorb any more of that responsibility.

0: We're going to have Vince Williams' challenge of the week in about 6 or 7 minutes or so, maybe a little bit longer than that to end the first hour. But before we get there, here's the bad stat that I have when it comes to the Steelers on the offensive side of the ball. This has to improve, no question about it. The Tampa Bay Buccaneers allow the most sacks per game through 4 games of the season with 4. Pittsburgh is second at 3.3 sacks per game. They have allowed the second most sacks per game, second most total sacks with 13 through their 4 games so far. They have got to keep Aaron Rodgers upright. They have got to make sure that he is not getting sacked as frequently as 3.3 times per game. Last year, it was around 1.7. Had him like around 9th, 8th in the league. Rodgers got rid of the ball real quick last season. The offense was a little bit different than the Mike McCarthy offense. I get that. But you need it to be under 2. You need it to be in that range once again, as best as you possibly can. 3.3 is simply just way, way too high for a 42-year-old quarterback to be getting hit. And he got it sacked 5 times against the Browns.
1: Yeah, they were really getting after him. Fortunately, like we just been talking about this entire time, this matchup is marquee for the Steelers because they're going to go out here and dominate. Mostly because the Indianapolis Colts don't have dynamic edge rushers that have to put our tackles in jeopardy. Like, all of their pressure comes from the interior with their defensive tackles. And I think we're going to do a pretty good job of handling them. I think we're better from that matchup. But Hunter Troy isn't going to have to face a flamethrower off the edge, and Troy isn't either. Like, our tackles were getting kind of picked on, especially in the Patriots game, and they were getting picked on in the
0: Cleveland game
1: as well. So if I had to say in pass protection, who's weaker, our tackles or our interior offensive line, I would say that our tackles right now have kind of been on thin ice. But I think this is a great confidence builder game for him because the Colts only got two edge rushers with a sack. Their first round pick, he only has 1 sack. And the other guy, I think he was a backup that got a sack. All of the other pressures have came from a DB and defensive tackles. I mean, Buckner is their leading sack guy. He has 3 sacks. He's a defensive tackle.
0: Goes hand in hand with what we were saying at the beginning of the show, that there's just favorable matchups all over the place when you look at this Colts versus Steelers game on Sunday, and that's another one. You're bad at protecting your quarterback. You're giving up way too many sacks per game. Enter probably the least lethal pass rush you've faced this year. The Falcons have a stake to that claim. They're banged up, though. Like, Atlanta will be a lot better pass rushing-wise once they get their guys back fully next year. But the Colts got nothing in the hopper like the Falcons do, like nothing waiting in the wings. They got a guy in Latu who's picked a couple of years ago in the first round. But as you mentioned, he's not having much of an impact this year so far. That is a poor spot on the Indy defense, the ability to create pressure from your edge rushers. And that's good news for the Pittsburgh Steelers offensively. And as you said, the tackles to have that bounce pack performance against them. Another split when it comes to sacks per game that would be encouraging this week. The Steelers are giving up 4.5 sacks per game on the road this year in their 2 road games. That's the most in the league. But they're only giving up 2 sacks per game at Acrisure Stadium. That puts them like right around the middle of the pack in the league. I can live with 2 sacks per game. So at home, they're doing a much better job so far at protecting the quarterback than they are on the road.
1: Yeah. Definitely. It's just harder to hear on the road, to be honest with you, especially in the early parts of the year.
0: With a young offensive line, right?
1: You have a young offensive line. It's early in the year. You have a veteran quarterback that makes a ton of adjustments and checks in all of these things that go on pre-snap. It's very difficult to hear on the road early. You haven't developed that type of continuity. We switched the whole right side of our offensive line out as well. Like, it's difficult to get those things done. We switched our whole right side of our offensive line out, and then they had to play 2 games in, 10 days? Like, man, that is a very difficult thing to do, especially for a rookie guy coming in. It doesn't matter if he's playing right next to a seasoned veteran. That's hard to get that stuff worked out and ironed out in a timely fashion. Like, that's going to take at least 3 weeks to get going, and they had to do it in 10 days. It's very difficult to do. I think as they start playing together and they start getting more continuity and they're getting more familiar with how Aaron Rodgers does stuff, this is going to get picked up to speed pretty quickly.
0: And it needs to, because that's just too many hits that your quarterback is taking on the road overall. Just, you got to be able to keep him upright more so. And I would love to be able to continue to kind of hold on to the ball like he has been, try to push the ball down the field, deeper things developing down the field that let's have this offensive line really start to push forward as a unit and protect Rodgers more.

0: I think that, again, when, like you were saying, when you look at Indianapolis, this is nothing to fear that badly. You should be able to build up a lot of confidence as far as your pass blocking is concerned in this game, and maybe get that average down a bit and start working your way closer towards that 2 sacks per game, under 2 sack per game average like you had last year. Because I think that's what you need to be able to get the most out of Rodgers and sustain him.
1: Yeah, for sure. And just because of the game, football is a game of attrition. You just can't let a 42-year-old guy have to pick himself up off the ground that many times. Like, you got to keep him clean, because we're going to need him down the line to be able to, what we always talk about, right? Like, we look at the other quarterbacks in our division, it's like, man, they can't stay healthy.
0: Yes.
1: Lamar already hurt. Joe Burrow has a history of being hurt. Like, how do we maintain that leverage at our quarterback position? Well, I'll tell you how we do it. We keep him healthy. We keep him upright. Can't let a freaking 42-year-old get hit that many times.
0: We got Missy Matthews scheduled to join us at 11 a.m. today, Steelers sideline reporter. So can't wait to get her thoughts on how the Steelers bounce back. We had her on when they had the bad loss to the Patriots, and then they bounced back against the Bengals. So we'll kind of keep going with that good juju, good omen there. Have Missy on again. She'll spawn the bounce back. And we got Vince Williams' challenge of the week coming up at the end of this commercial break. So keep it right here. Tom Opperman, Vince Williams on the Steelers Blitz on Steelers Nation Radio, part of the Steelers Audio Network.
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12: In about 15 minutes or so, going to be joined by Steelers sideline reporter Missy Matthews here on the Steelers Blitz. But before we get to Missy, Vince, it is time now for your challenge of the week. Do that every Thursday. You call somebody out, call a position group out. Got to get better, got to improve. Challenge them to be better than they were last week. So who are you going with for your challenge of the week this week, Vince?
13: My challenge of the week is going to be directly focused on the middle linebacker position for the Pittsburgh Steelers. Like, the middle linebacker position historically, or just the linebacker position historically for the Pittsburgh Steelers, has been an amazing position. Like, we've had so many great and legendary people that play this position.
12: Oh, yes. And,
13: I mean, even myself, when I got to play the Pittsburgh Steelers linebacker position, it just did something to my spirit to just be honored.
12: Could kind of feel the aura in the room.
13: Just to be mentioned
12: the
13: with the likes.
12: And the Lamberts.
13: The two Jacks, the Lamberts. The just all of the guys,
12: Farrier,
13: man, the Farrier,
12: Foot.
13: The Foot, the Kendrell Bells, just the Kirklands, all of these guys, man, just even Hitman Holmes, or like all of the guys that we just remember lighting it up in the middle of that defense. And what these guys all had in common outside of their crazy amount of talent was their desire and their leadership. That's what we really remember them for. Like, not so much for the plays that they made. Yeah, they made a tremendous amount of plays, but being the spokesperson, being in the middle of that defense and commanding that defense, that's what it's truly about. The glitz and glamour of the Pittsburgh Steelers defense has always been the outside linebackers. Those have always been the marquee guys because of how much they blitz. They really created the Pittsburgh Blitzburg moniker. It's always been about the edge rushers. But the middle linebacker position are the guys that hold that unit together.
12: Yeah.
13: They are the heart and the soul and the heartbeat of the defense. They are the glue, the liaison between the coaches and the players, and they've always been there historically. And guys, I need you two dudes to step up. Patrick Queen, Peyton Wilson, you guys have taken a tremendous amount of scrutiny because of how you guys have been playing. And I don't think it's been as bad as people have been seeing it play, but it has to pick up from a standpoint of desire. Like, you guys are not passing the eye test when fans are watching the game. It's not what they're used to seeing from the linebacker position historically about what the Steelers have been able to produce. I'll give you a couple of examples, guys. For example, Patrick Queen. Something came up 2 weeks ago where somebody said you've been probably the best linebacker we've had since James Ferrier at that position. And you said, no, that guy has been Ryan Shazier. Well, I'll argue with you, bro. When you came in, when we signed

0: Mind you, when we brought you in from Baltimore, you have been the most athletic and the most talented linebacker we've had at that position since Ryan Shazier played that position. You were a breath of fresh air. You're more athletic than me, Bostic, Buddy Johnson, who we drafted, any of these other dudes that we had brought in to try to replace outside of Devin Bush. But you've had a better career than Devin Bush. You're better than Devin Bush. Although he is comparably athletic as you, you're a much better linebacker than Devin Bush.
1: He had that injury, too, that hurt.
0: He had that injury, but we were so excited to bring you in. And you have been having a good job of having the stats, but the way it's looking is not consistent enough for the play that the fans are wanting to see. The same thing with Peyton Wilson. Like, your availability, you haven't been hurt. You've been put out there, but when you've been out there, it haven't been consistent enough to even demand that you stay on the field full time.
1: Mm-hmm.
0: Like, you're going into a contract year, and you haven't been able to maintain and supplant yourself as the absolute number two linebacker on the roster. They've also had to elevate and bring people in to kind of do what you should be able to do. And both of you guys are very new age linebackers, very comparable to the Ryan Shazier mold. I'm pretty sure when they were drafting you and they acquired you, Patrick Queen, Peyton Wilson, they were like, man, these two guys' film remind us of what we were missing when we used to see flashes of 50 flying around and making all those tackles. But let me tell you guys something that I know personally. What made Ryan Shazier exceptionally special was not his RAS score. It was not how fast he was. It was his dog and roguish nature and his consistency and his violence at such a small stature and size. Like, people were saying that we need to bring a Landon Roberts back because you guys don't have the physical mass to be able to make up and to make these tackles. I beg to differ. Jack Lambert was not a very big guy. Jack Ham was not a big guy. Ryan Shazier was not a big guy.
1: Definitely.
0: Larry Foote was not a big guy. James Ferrier was not a huge guy. All of these dudes put their hand in the pile, led out front, and played with tremendous levels of violence and heart. And that's what Steeler fans are starving of. That's what they want to see from this position. You guys have an opportunity playing against this week. We're going against Jonathan Taylor. The Indianapolis Colts have a ridiculous commitment to the running game. We have now lost our premier young first-round run-stuffing defensive tackle. This is going to be a huge game for you guys to go out there and remind us and show us what Pittsburgh Steelers middle linebacker play is all about. Like, they do a lot of perimeter game. They throw the ball out to the outside. You guys are fast. You guys are violent. Anytime they bring in question up the tackling ability of a defense, you guys should take that personal. Because the majority of the tackles, you guys are our top leading tacklers. So when they bring up tackling, you guys should take that personal. And my challenge this week is that you guys step up collectively together, have the best games that you guys ever had, and you're going to have a major opportunity to do so because it's a lot of underneath passing game this week, and it's a ridiculous commitment to run the ball with Jonathan Taylor. So there you go, guys. Vince Williams, challenge of the week. The middle linebacker position has to step up and has to play great for the Pittsburgh Steelers defense to get back on track to be in that legendary defense that we know they're capable of doing.
1: That is a damn challenge right there. I feel like I should give him a standing ovation right now in the studio. I don't know how the hell I'm supposed to follow that, but I mean, no one, let alone me, is going to disagree with anything that you said there. That inside backer position, you know, it is the cliche leadership position on the defensive side of the ball. It's the quarterback of the defensive side of the football. And it certainly requires a certain level of mentality to play it at its highest level. You know that better than anybody that's speaking into microphone right now on this show. And the consistency thing, too, is what's so frustrating when it comes to PQ, because you see it from time to time. Like the Bengals game, that's what an inside backer is supposed to look like, not just with the stats, but the attitude that you were bringing to the football field. And then it goes away against the Browns, and maybe it'll be back against the Colts. And I'll be high on him, but in the back of my head, I'll be wondering, does this go away against Tampa, though, next week? Like, it's got to be strung together in a consistent manner now.
0: And that's what makes you a leader, is that we can rely, it's reliability, availability and reliability. You've done a great job with being available.
1: Both of them, Queen and Wilson,
0: both
1: they barely
0: them,
1: miss any snaps.
0: They don't miss any snaps. They barely miss any games. But we need the consistency to be reliable. You got to be a bookend when it comes to responsibility, sure tackling. And you can only be strong. The way to be strong on any side of the ball is being strong right up the middle. Like, you got a good nose guard. You got a great middle linebacker. You got a great safety. Like, right now, the Steelers are doing a fantastic job at the nose and with just a very okay job at the middle linebacker position, a really good job at safety. Like, we got to bring that up, guys, and you got to lead the charge.
1: My challenge of the week, I'm going to go with the offensive line. I want them to shut the Colts out. No sacks. No sacks of Aaron Rodgers in this football game.

0: Now that goes on Rodgers too. Like, he's part of the challenge, because I can't have the offensive line blocking impeccably on a rep and Rodgers is just patting the football, kind of looking around for 4 seconds and gets himself into a coverage sack. Get rid of that thing. No sacks. I want to see zero sacks on that stat sheet that Geno drops off in our laps on Monday morning after the Colts game. Keep them clean. The matchup is favorable enough to expect that. And I saw enough out of you in that Cincinnati game to make me believe that you're a good offensive line. Show it against the Indianapolis Colts.
1: Yeah, it's going to be important for that too. And also, if we can give them enough time, the Colts are giving up the most explosive yards out of any team in the NFL. They're giving up the most explosive pass to plays out of any team in the NFL. So if we can hold up, we can really go out there and gouge these guys.
0: Absolutely. And that can go hand in hand with my challenge to the offensive line. Control this football game. You know, the specific challenge is to get that shutout. And that's something that offensive linemen have to love, you know, after a game. If they can look and see zero sacks of our quarterback, that's pretty cool. That's going to really up the Christmas gift at the end of the year when he drops those ATVs off for us. But it is so important not just to keep him clean, but allow him to have the pocket, like you're saying, in the time to make plays that he can still make at his age. That's the other big key to this. It's not just, you know, keep the 42-year-old man upright so he doesn't, you know, get hurt for the rest of the season. It's also keep him upright so he can kind of dip back into his bag, what he has remaining of it, turn the clock back from time to time, and still display some of the incredible arm talent that he still possesses. So, yeah, not just shutting out the Colts, not just keeping Rodgers upright, allowing Rodgers to be as effective as he possibly can in this game.
1: Yeah, I think it's going to be very important. Getting the offensive line back on track, building their confidence back, establishing some more continuity and working together and just everybody working in tandem. It's going to be huge. And I think Aaron still got a lot of juice in the tank, like you said. Like, he can make those throws.
0: Still can.
1: Got to give him enough time. Can't make him have to scramble too much. Let him sit back there and maneuver in the pocket and adjust and read these defenses and shred them.
0: There's the challenges of the week. Hopefully the Steelers can follow through. PQ, Peyton Wilson, and the offensive line. Missy Matthews, Steelers sideline reporter. She's going to be joining us next to break down this Steelers and Colts matchup. Keep it right here on the Steelers Blitz on Steelers Nation Radio, a part of the Steelers Audio Network.
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11: Back on the Steelers Blitz, Steelers and Colts this Sunday at 1 p.m. at Acrisure Stadium. You can hear our next guest on the game broadcast as she roams the sidelines. Missy Matthews, Steelers Audio Network sideline reporter, and you hear her all over the audio network and on DVE. Missy, as always, thanks for giving Vince and myself some time today. You know, last time you were on the show, the Steelers had that bad performance in New England and needed a bounce back. We had you on previewing the Bengals. Bounce back achieved. I don't want to put any pressure on you, but let's go 2 for 2 here now.
12: I mean, I don't hate that. And, you know, I feel like this is, it's not a must win, but I just feel like they need it just to get over that hump and to kind of get the nasty taste out of their mouth from Thursday night football, for sure.
13: Missy, you had said something that was so inspiring last time you were on, talking about getting the running game going and the commitment to the running game.
12: Right.
13: And lo and behold, we start giving the ball to Jay Warren, and he just has an explosive game versus the Bengals. What do you think is the next thing that we can do? Like, if you had to just say, hey, this is what we really need to focus on, using your insight, what do you think is the next step that we can take that will be like another explosive part of our team?
12: In terms of offense, I just think they need to be more balanced. It feels like chunky in a way. There, of course, have been positives, and I think especially getting DK over 100 receiving yards in Cleveland, obviously the game did not end the way they wanted it to, but that just feels like you're unlocking something in terms of that. You know what Jaylen Warren can do when he's the guy, and I think we all knew what Jaylen Warren could do if given the chance. It's just interesting now that

0: the rest of the world is getting a chance to see that as well. So, you know, Jalen had 2 rushing touchdowns against them last year. And I just think the way that they've been utilizing him, you can tell Aaron Rodgers has trust in him. He could check it down to him, the passing game. I want to see some more, you know, 12, 13 personnel. I think if the offensive line starts gelling, I feel like most offensive linemen will say it takes 4 to 5 games, right? Especially with so many different moving pieces, they made the wholesale change on the right side. Then maybe Darnell doesn't have to be a de facto offensive lineman and can maybe go out more. And just when he gets the ball in his hands, like Aaron Rodgers talks about it so poetically, but it is a remarkable thing to see. And he is so hard to bring down, and he is a good pass catcher. So maybe it's that tight end usage could be the next hurdle for them.
1: Well, kind of sticking with that, Missy, I think Vince and I agree with you there in getting bigger, 12 personnel, 13 personnel on the football field. That can really be the identity for this team. And I think a strength that they have that other teams can't boast is their perimeter blocking is just insane with guys like DK and Pittman, if he's healthy, and Skowronek. Mm-hmm. And you got guys like Darnell involved out there as well. And then on top of that, Warren's pretty hard to tackle. Getting him on the outside and utilizing those perimeters, big bodies on the defensive backs is a huge key, I think, for this offense.
0: Yeah, absolutely. And I think, you know, not that you have to have an identity, but I think it helps in a weird way. And I just really believe, you know, Pat is a good blocker. Mm-hmm. Now, that was something earlier in his career, it was not his forte. And I just think, as you said, I mean, even that big Warren play against the Cincinnati Bengals, it was because of Freiermuth's block on the edge there. And you know what Darnell can do. So maybe, you know, maybe we should just, you know, tell Coach McCarthy we figured it out. But I'm sure when they did their self-scouting, he said, you know, they spent the weekend, quickly moved on from Cleveland, and it was more looking big picture at the first 4 games. What are we not doing right in terms of how we're operating, practices, meetings, whatever, and then obviously focusing on things like third down conversions that are manageable and not working, tackling on defense. That's probably, you know, in there in terms of like, maybe we're not utilizing the guys the way that we should. And I'm not saying that, you know, Roman Wilson isn't taking a step forward and that Jeremy Bernard isn't going to be, you know, a good player for the Steelers, but I just think with what you have, you have to go with it, right? You know, paint the barn red if you have red paint.
2: Well, Missy, we have a huge threat coming in as far as Jonathan Taylor in the run game for the Colts. And considering the fact that we just lost Harmon, which has been our perimeter run-stopping guy, how is the defense taking precautions to be able to deal with the loss of that player with Jonathan Taylor coming in?
0: Yeah, Jonathan, I mean, you know what he can do. Has multiple touchdowns in 3 of the 4 games, which is just crazy. And I just, you know, he's, again, when you can't tackle, that's not the guy that you want to have the ball in his hands. And I think for the Steelers defense, I think we're going to see some young guys. You know, they were very high on Gabriel Rubio, Kevin Jobity. Those were guys that obviously made the roster, but you could tell that they were seeing things on the field in Latrobe and when they came back to Pittsburgh. And I think, you know, especially Rubio, he would be the one, if I had to guess, who gets a helmet. If there's only one of them due to who knows what other injuries will impact it. But it just seemed like Mike McCarthy just talked about the dirty work that he did, how he just really took to what they were teaching him. So I think, you know, you don't want Cam Hayward playing more snaps. What they are doing in terms of that is good. So maybe it's just rotating some other guys a little bit more. But also I think if you can take advantage of how Daniel Jones is playing, not the same player he was last year by any means. That kind of makes them one dimensional, and hopefully that, you know, works in their favor. They know how to kind of play a team with a running back like that. Does it always go seamlessly and work? No, but I just feel like the Steelers defense has been built to stop the run.
1: Missy, I think TJ Watt has probably been the Steelers team MVP to this point in the season. He's playing at a defensive player of the year level, but the past couple of weeks, the supporting cast around him in that edge rushing room has kind of been a bit invisible. How do you think the Steelers get Highsmith, and maybe more specifically get Herbig going this week against the Colts?
0: Yeah, you know, not that I was self-scouting, but when you start looking at the stats, because it's the first four games, so you can say it's the first quarter, the fact that Herbig doesn't have a sack is

0: Yeah.
1: You know, when you think about it, and you know why they paid him, they were getting ahead of it, and you knew what he was capable of doing. I'm not saying he hasn't made plays, and maybe it's, maybe we'll see him used differently and not so much, you know, the way that they've been using him more in the middle of the defense. Because he does have, you know, different pass rush moves that he has worked on with TJ, who you, you know, very appropriately pointed out the way that he is playing, the way that he works. Like, we've seen Nick have success. And it just feels like maybe what they're doing in terms of his usage isn't exactly helping stats. And obviously it's about winning. I still just think that they really do have to get them going. And Highsmith kind of seems stuck at the three sacks. You know, it happened quickly in the first two games. So, yeah, I definitely want to see, especially with Daniel Jones. I know we said it about Deshaun Watson going into last game because the Steelers had such high success of, you know, I think he was sacked 23 times in the three games prior to last Thursday night. The Steelers need to play Steelers defense. And I think, you know, taking care of the quarterback and stopping the run would be a key to victory. And obviously, I think just being able to have that home crowd getting into the game as well, because I will tell you, Cleveland was, it was Vince knows, like, they're not nice. They're not nice. And they were hyped up for that game. And it's just, you know, you kind of laugh to yourself because you're like, you guys hated this quarterback. You were so mad about him the past few years. And now you're like, we've loved Deshaun Watson, fourth quarter comeback. So we'll have to wait and see until Sunday. But yeah, this game can't get here soon enough.
0: Talking about getting back to Steelers defense, I was telling Tom that, you know, there may be a point where we can't continue to keep going with this rotation that we've been having in the defensive line. I think one of the strengths of our defensive line, edges included, is that we are a pretty deep unit. And we do have guys like Jobedy and Rubio in the in the wings that we can bring on, and we're confident in them. But at what point are we going to have to just say, you know, TJ Watt is TJ Watt and Cam Hayward is Cam Hayward? Like, eventually we're going to have to just play these guys, especially with Harmon out. Not that I'm not confident in our guys coming in and filling in these roles, but, man, at some point, we're going to have to take the plastic off of them and just let them go out there and win these games, especially in a critical game like this. This is an AFC game. We need this
1: one. Mm-hmm. I'm with you, Vince. Especially, you know, it's like, do you want to see a third down play where you don't have TJ Watt and possibly Cam Hayward on the field at the same time?
0: Like, no, I don't.
1: Even if it's just one of them, that's not what we have seen, and those are the guys that make that defense go, who are, you know, there's not season captains, but we know what those guys mean to that unit. And I agree. I think even just the way Cam can bat down a pass, TJ, the Watt SWAT as well. I'm with you. I think, you know, I appreciate and respect the way that Mike McCarthy and his staff are cognizant of, as he calls it, the sports science and logging the snaps and making sure that people can get through the season. But as you said, you need to win too. So if it's something where, like, maybe one game you play more than they want you to, I think we will see that, because I think they get that as well. But I kind of like the fact that they're trying to monitor everything, almost like protecting them from themselves, basically.
2: I'm talking to Missy Matthews, Steelers sideline reporter here on the Steelers Blitz. Missy, we just talked about the defensive line, and they're going to have to deal with the absence of Derek Harmon. What about the secondary now having to deal with the absence of Jamel Dean? I got a lot more confidence in the front. It's a deeper room on that defensive line than in the cornerback room. Guys like Dalen Everett might have to step up in a big way.
1: Yeah, it's interesting seeing some of the rookies being, you know, thrust into more playtime. Robert Spears Jennings, another one, who was, you know, I got a game ball for special teams. And then, I mean, the way that he played in Cleveland was very impressive for a rookie, especially, you know, a seventh round pick. But I do think, you know, when it was like that perfect 12 hours of Joey Porter gets traded to Dallas, Jamel Dean gets hurt in the game, he comes back to the sideline wearing a boot, and you're just like, what's happening here? And it felt like we had strength in numbers there. And as Vince mentioned about the defensive line, but it feels like with injuries, you still don't have Deshaun Elliott, you know, at the safety position. That's a big one. And I think, you know, Jamel Dean, you have to give him credit for what he has been dealing with injury wise and playing through it. But at the same time, you know, there's only so much you can do when guys are hurt. But I do think Dalen Everett is going to have to be called upon. And

0: he looks like he's up for the challenge for sure. And it seems like coaches are happy with what they're seeing from him in practices as well.
1: Yeah, I think they're going to have, I think they're going to figure it out. I don't think this wide receiver core that we've seen from the Colts is going to be threatening at all. I'm more concerned with how are they going to integrate Elliott back in? Because I think Brisker's been playing well. I think Ramsey's been playing well. And when I'm looking around, I really just see our struggles coming from the cornerback position. And I'm like, I mean, I would love to have Elliott back on the field. I know he's a freaking lightning rod, and he will definitely help shore up some of those tackling problems that we have. But how are they going to integrate him back in? Where do you see him fitting back into the whole group?
0: Sean Jenkins and how they're utilizing him depending on, you know, Patrick Graham's interesting because as he says, he doesn't have a Patrick Graham defense. It's more he's like the chameleon that adapts week to week. What players does he have? What are their strengths? Who are they playing? What are their strengths? What are they doing? So it will be interesting to see. But, you know, as you said, Vince, Deshaun Elliott is somebody that when he is ready, you want him out on the field. He's a good communicator. He kind of, you know, just has that veteran presence and can help guys out.
2: Last thing I got for you here, Missy, when you look at the Steelers offensive line, they made the switch before the Cincinnati game on the right side. It felt like they took two steps forward. Then it kind of felt like they took a step back on Thursday against the Cleveland Browns. This unit for the Colts up front is less threatening than both the Bengals and the Cleveland Browns. So I think there's a big opportunity for the Steelers' young offensive line on Sunday. How confident are you that they'll be able to take two more steps forward, and we'll be talking on Monday about how great they performed?
0: I mean, you said it up perfectly. This is the game where that should happen and can happen. And I think then that does help keep, you know, Darnell and Pat on the field at the same time and let Darnell, you know, worry more about catching the ball or being a decoy on the play and whatnot and not having to necessarily help one of the tackles. I just think that, you know, being at home is different than being on the road. But I, you know, give Max so much credit, missing the time, then kind of being thrown in the first time was a home game, but, you know, and I'm not making it a big deal, but the plays in terms of the offense spreading the news in terms of what they were doing, tackles usually get it last if they don't hear it in the huddle. So I just think that, you know, there's little things they can clean up, and hopefully that does become a strength and it helps maybe take that next step we were talking about with the offense.
2: Missy, thanks so much for giving us the time. We really appreciate that. We look forward to the call on Sunday, and we'll talk to you soon.
0: Thanks for having me. Have a good day.
2: It's Missy Matthews, Steelers sideline reporter. You hear all over the Steelers audio network. Steelers are going to win this game against the Colts. We have the confidence about that. They're going to win it. But if they were to lose, hypothetically speaking, we'll give you five ways that we each think it could play out. So how to lose a game in five ways is up next. Got Thursday night football tonight to preview as well. And I got a little bit of a disturbing split when it comes to the Steelers in the first quarter of the season that I want to touch on before we wrap up today's Blitz. It's Tom, it's Vince on Steelers Nation Radio, part of the Steelers Audio Network.
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7: It's going to be another nice day. Plenty of sunshine, a high of 72. A clear sky tonight, dropping down to 43, and it should be another nice day tomorrow. Mostly sunny and a high of 71.
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12: My confidence is growing as the week wears on and we get closer to Sunday against the Colts that the Steelers are going to be victorious against Indianapolis. That being said, I don't want to get too overconfident because it's not like you're playing an 0-4 football team that has just looked hopeless all season long. They have two wins under their belt. And they have had moments where they have looked pretty dominant as far as their identity is concerned and running the football, especially last week against Washington in London. So it's not an easy win by any stretch of the imagination, but a game I think the Steelers definitely are going to win. If they were to lose, though, here are the five ways that I and Vince have cooked up that it will happen. How to lose a game in five ways. The number one way, I don't know how you described this, but the way I put it is just JT goes bananas. Yeah, Jonathan Taylor goes off, has 150 rushing yards, wears you down, couple tutties. As Missy said, he's got three multi-touchdown games in four games so far this year. It's the number one way you lose this game to the Colts is JT.
13: Yeah, without question, losing control of JT is the fastest way that you're going to be able to lose this game. Multiple touchdowns, 100-plus yards rushing, 5-plus per yards per carry, not being able to slow him down, not giving our offense enough possessions because they can extend drives and we can't get off the field. So that limits the amount of opportunities for Aaron Rodgers to put up points. That's probably the number one way that we could lose this game.
12: Yeah, and it's not a surprise. It's not like it sneaks up on you. It's not like the Colts try to, you know,

0: throw different things at you to distract from the Jonathan Taylor aspect of their offense. It's going to be 28 at the beginning of the game, middle of the game, and at the end of the game, if indeed the score is still close, which the Steelers definitely should not toy around with. But something that we've talked about all week when it comes to Taylor is he's not necessarily like the Kenneth Walkers where they got like 5.7 yards per carry, or the Bijans at the 5 yard per carry mark, and there's a ton of explosiveness to his running. Jonathan Taylor's kind of like that boxer that wears you down, like waits until the 10th round, the 11th round, and then you're just so tired and he's got all the stamina on his side, and then he's just technical, pop, pop, pop, pop, and it's just, it's over for you and you're just going to get beat around the ring. That's his style of running the football. You know, he gets stronger as the game goes on, it seems, and it's someone that needs to deliver punishment to opposing defenses to wear them down and then allow him to bring it on home for the Colts.
1: Yeah, for sure. Like, the special part about the Colts run game is not so much that Jonathan Taylor is special, but he is special. But what's special about it is their commitment to the run game. That's what makes them special. Like, even if they're down 2 touchdowns, they're going to run the ball. Like, that's, they are who they are. They're committed to being and playing this way. So that's what makes it difficult, because you have to tackle them for 4 full quarters.
0: And his durability is certainly a superpower of his as well. I mean, he plays hard, is very physical, and barely misses a snap. He's got 86 carries this year. What is it? It's the craziest split. He's got 86 carries. Their next closest is Seth McGown with 12. I mean, no one's touching the rock other than Jonathan Taylor. But that's what he needs. Like, he needs more and more carries. He is a total feed me type of running back. So that's the number one way you lose this game if you're the Steelers. And my number two way, Vince, is really kind of hand in hand with that. But if you miss tackles like you did against the Cleveland Browns, that's going to be a recipe for disaster against this Colts team. For Taylor, first and foremost, he's going to have a huge day. But the receivers can do damage if you miss tackles underneath. They're not going to beat you down the field. They don't have much explosive, take the top off kind of nature to their offense with Pierce out. But if Downs catches the ball underneath on a nice mesh concept, like you were illustrating earlier in the show today, and you miss that first tackle, Downs can take it downfield.
1: Yeah, for sure.
0: He can turn it up on you. So tackle.
1: I wrote down missed tackles leading to explosive plays.
0: There you go.
1: Like, missed tackles leading to explosive plays, that's what's probably going to end up getting you. You know, they're not even wanting to stretch the ball down the field. Like, we know they have a ridiculous commitment to the running game, so they're going to be looking at advantageous third down success if they can get their game plan going. So I think we got to tackle well in the early part of the game in order to get Jonathan Taylor behind the chains to minimize the commitment to the running game. And then once those plays actually get to third down plays, we got to be able to tackle to get ourselves off the field.
0: Yeah, it's so obvious as far as the key is concerned, or a way that you lose this football game, and that's the way you lose any football game, is the tackling woes. But this team in particular, they don't have much that they can throw at you, offensively speaking. If you stop Taylor, don't let them off the mat by missing tackles. Don't let them get explosive plays, even though they're less than talent-wise and probably less than schematically speaking in the passing game. Don't allow them that get out of jail free card where a 2 yard gain turns into a 20 yard gain. Cannot happen against a team like this, which we both think the Steelers are clearly better than. Number three, Steelers sputter offensively. They can't get any kind of momentum rolling, no scores strung together. A lull like they had against the Cleveland Browns. Can't have that against the team that runs the ball like the Colts do.
1: My thing was offensively us getting one-dimensional.
0: Okay,
1: like I said, I don't want to see Aaron Rodgers go. Although the Colts secondary is giving up explosive plays, I think those explosive plays for us are going to be engineered by getting Jaylen Warren involved in the running game, getting the perimeter game going, sucking up that coverage down to the line of scrimmage, and then being able to have Roman Wilson and DK Metcalf go over top. I think if we get into just a 50 passing attempts for Aaron Rodgers, 40-something passing attempts for Aaron Rodgers, it could only work in their advantage. Like, we want to be able to beat them up, stay as balanced as possible, work all of our crafts, get all of our playmakers involved. Like, we had that great distribution of pass catchers and ball carriers over when we had success with the offense. Like, let's stay there. Let's get in that groove. Can't have Aaron going out here and just bombing for 40 times a game. Can't make it a one-dimensional offensive day.
0: Yeah, and that's something we've been kind of hanging on or beating that

0: drum for the past couple of weeks is that Rodgers is great, but he's throwing the ball way too much. There needs to be more of a balance struck when it comes to the Steelers offense. And yeah, you'd play into the Colts' hands if you were too one-dimensional in this football game. My fourth way that you lose this game is that Daniel Jones is way too comfortable in the pocket. You're not getting pressure on him. You need to correct that this week if you're the Steelers. I know they're going to run the ball a lot, and I know that they're going to get the ball out short and quick with Danny Dimes. Figure if you have to press man, even though it's risky at the line, so he can't get the ball out quick, if you've got to bring more blitzes, I don't know what it is, but you have to find a way to get more pressure on this quarterback, and can't be a third straight week where the opposing team's quarterback was way too comfortable in that pocket and was able to operate the offensive game plan without really much resistance as far as he's concerned. Joe Burrow had a walk in the park as far as the pressure goes. Deshaun Watson used his escapability to have an easy day pressure-wise. Cannot have that again with Daniel Jones.
1: I put down Daniel Jones' mobility becomes an issue. Like, when I watched back and I went back and looked at who gave us problems, Deshaun Watson was able to just escape and avoid. He was very evasive in the pocket. He was able to avoid the pressure and then make conversions and chunking the ball down the field and finding people down the field. Same thing that, Drake May using his scramble ability to get out of the pocket and hitting people down the field, Dobbs down the field, finding ways to avoid the pressure and where the coverage starts to melt and people start to lose their man-to-man responsibilities and just being able to convert. If we allow Daniel Dimes to get out of the pocket, kind of get some confidence back in his legs, because he is a very mobile guy. We forget, although he did have an injury, he's a pretty mobile dude. If we allow him to get out of the pocket, kind of extend drives, we don't win early down, so they can have that manageable third down take that they like. If it's like 3rd and 5, 3rd and 4, and he's able to get out of the pocket and kind of scramble for a little bit, extend some drives, or even scramble out and maybe just find some of these intermediate route runners. Because like we said, they don't like to go down the field. So if you can find some Tyler Warren or maybe a Josh Dobbs underneath and you can scramble out to extend a little bit, get the ball in space, it just makes all of your other problems even more if you can't control the mobility of Daniel Jones.
0: And when that happens early in this game, make sure that you're successful against. Don't give him any confidence. Don't let him pick up that first down early with a nice 5-yard run, because then he's maybe going to go back and think, okay, I'm feeling it a little bit more now. I'm starting to feel like myself again. Hey, Coach Steichen, we can start calling a little bit of my number when it comes to the offensive game plan. We can start looking at me more as far as the running game is concerned. His mobility, despite him only having 11 carries and minimal yardage this year, is still of a concern. You don't want to be the team that he wakes up against. And I think that that is always going to be a little bit of a looming threat for anybody that plays against the Indianapolis Colts this year. That'll be the game where Danny Dimes figures out his mobility once again and he hurts you with his legs. But the Steelers cannot allow that to be the case in this game. And I think that goes hand in hand a little bit with what I was saying, is that you got to make him extremely uncomfortable in that pocket, a little jittery. He'll turn the ball over. He's not immune to that. He's not the high-processing decision-maker that Joe Burrow is. And even Deshaun Watson has had a better track record in this league at being a better decision-maker. So force him into some bad decisions. Make his life hell. Put some fear into him. Get kind of back to having that kind of identity on the defensive side of the ball. All right, my fifth and final way that you lose this game if you're the Steelers, and this is so often the case for teams that are underdogs like the Colts are on the road, if the Steelers turn the ball over 3 or 4 times, if you're giving the ball away to a team that is less than you are, that is a recipe for disaster. They'll start getting confidence. You're giving an offense a short field that runs the ball really well, so they'll get points out of that because they'll protect it. You know that they aren't going to try to turn it over at that point. So if you're turning that thing over 3, 4 times, even maybe 2 times in this game, you could be staring a loss right in the eyes.
1: Without a doubt, turnovers are huge. You got to always have the win the turnover battle. It could dictate like 80% of victories in the NFL. Tom, I went a little different direction. I said not being able to capitalize on the poor secondary of the Colts. The Colts are giving up a ridiculous amount of explosive yards. They give up the most. They've given up 14 explosive pass plays this year. That easily leads to NFL. They're ranked dead last. We have to be a team that capitalizes on that as well. We got DK Metcalf. We have a rising Roman Wilson who's shown us that he has big play capability. He can get down the grass as well. We got to be another team that capitalizes on that. If we don't strike fast and we don't get yards in chunks, you allow them

0: to stay committed to their running game. I think if we can score fast, big plays, get the ball out there, that's going to minimize the effect that Jonathan Taylor can have on you. And like we said, we know they have an absurd level of commitment to the run game. Down 2 touchdowns, they'll run the ball. Let's make them play like that. Let's make them play behind the chains. Let's make them play behind. Let's make them play in catch-up mode and see what they can do just running the ball every single play.
1: I completely agree. And it's something that goes into what the coach and the quarterback like to do. They like to push the ball down the field and be explosive. After the Patriots game, Mike McCarthy said, you know, we had some success in dumping it off to Warren out of the backfield, but I'm not a dink and dunk kind of guy. I want to be pushing things down the field. And Rodgers pushes things down the field when he's cooking at his best. So this is a good matchup to get some confidence going as far as that's concerned and prove to yourself that you can do that as an offense. You have the pieces in the receiving core to get that done. You have the quarterback. You have the coach. All the ingredients are there. So go out against a weak secondary when it comes to explosive plays and put some explosive plays in their face. I'm a bit surprised at how bad the Colts are at explosive plays and how their secondary has played this year, because the Sauce Gardner trade was supposed to fix a lot of those problems for them last year, and it has not. And I don't think Sauce is a bad player. Like, I don't think that he's just, you know, hit his expiration date way, way too early. Just not fixed overall as far as the secondary is concerned.
0: Yeah, because, Tom, you're talking about the wrong aspect of what they got going on.
1: I'm such a dummy.
0: It's the pass rush. Right, it's the pass rush, Tom.
1: They got nothing.
0: Like,
1: pass,
0: rush and coverage works together, Tom. Like, everybody always wants to highlight the secondary, but you can't cover forever. Like, Sauce is a terrific man-to-man cover guy, but he can't sit out there and cover DK Metcalf for 7 seconds. Like, these guys do not have a good job of having edge pressure. They don't have any one-on-one winners on the outside that can really challenge and threaten tackles. So quarterbacks are feeling very comfortable just sitting in there and launching the ball down the field. I mean, you can't cover forever. So if you don't get them out, if you don't get pressure on the quarterback, these NFL quarterbacks are super capable. They'll sit in the pocket, and these wide receivers will eventually get open. Nobody covers anybody forever. Even Darrelle Revis, like the best cover corners you've ever seen in your life. Like, if you don't get pressure on the quarterback, the wide receiver is eventually going to get open.
1: Mm-hmm. Yeah, that's a fair point. So pass rush complementing the secondary, there's none of that really happening when it comes to the Indianapolis Colts defense. Make sure the Steelers get some appropriate plays explosively down the field against a defense like that. When we come back, I got a disturbing home road split that is starting to emerge when it comes to your Pittsburgh Steelers. We got Thursday night football tonight as well, week 5 kicking off, so we will preview that. Tom Opperman and Vince Williams, one more segment to go here on the Steelers Blitz on Steelers Nation Radio, a part of the Steelers Audio Network.
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16: Before we get to the game tonight and the home road thing that I wanted to get into, I know we already did our challenge of the week earlier in the show, but I got like a secondary one. Can I throw out there right now?
17: Go ahead, Tom.
16: Caden Wheatchen, try to get past the 40-yard line on a kick return. Okay? Is it fair? And I'm saying your own 40-yard line here. I'm not saying their 40-yard line. Try to get past your own 40-yard line on a kickoff.
17: Yeah, that's fair.
16: Your fourth-round pick. Like, the front office obviously saw a lot in you out of Iowa that they spent a premium pick on you to help that return game. Something the Steelers have been needing for a while now, and you haven't seen any impact out of him so far.
17: Yeah, we got to have it, man. But, I mean, it goes more and beyond just him, though. It's a whole unit. Like, everybody like to just mention a return, but, man, guys, you got to play as a unit. Everybody got to block it all up. You got to be able to run and fill it out. This is the first quarter. You were just coming from college. It's a completely different return system than you're used to.
16: That's a good point.
17: You are a rookie. It's a very, very new system for you. But still, you should be filling it out. You should be getting a great lay of the land. I'm expecting to have some returns on that fourth-round pick very soon.
16: You know, I really do think that the new system, as weird as it looks, it's working for the NFL. You're seeing some more explosiveness, I think, in the kick returns. We had a couple of kick returns for touchdowns last season. And I don't know. It's just like, I get that there would probably be advantages to the chaos of teams having to run all the way down the field if you're a return guy. But if you're really skilled at setting your blocks, like, all the guys are just right in front of you. Like, so if you can really block them up, this could really work for your advantage. It might be more important to have dudes blocking better now than the like freak return guy.

0: Tom, you're actually barking up the right tree because, to be honest with you, when it looks at it, it looks more like a set football play now.
1: Yes.
0: Like, it's actually just a set football play. When you look at the blocking schemes, they're more like blocking schemes. Like, when I was running down on kickoff, it was pretty much like a free-for-all because the distance you had to cover, it was like some gladiator war type of
1: thing. It was chaotic,
0: right? It's like, running down, smashing into each other. It looked like some Braveheart or maybe a 300 scene, a scene from the movie 300.
1: Crazy.
0: But now, with the players so close to each other, it's much more similar to a set football play. And I think the blocking is actually super paramount.
1: Yeah, so Kaden Weechen, just a little bit more explosion, please, when it comes to your return game. Set the Steelers' offense up in some favorable field positions when they get the ball back. Steelers are 0-2 on the road. They're 2-0 at home so far this season. I'm not saying that that's a trend that we have to worry about just yet, but it is something that is beginning to develop. I mentioned two stats have a split when it comes to home and road, specifically sacks. They give up 4.5 sacks a game on the road versus just 2 at home. And the eye test also, just you can tell the offense has looked a lot better when they were at home. The offensive line has looked a lot better when they've been at home as opposed to the games that they've had on the road. So you want to get that out of your system fast, because the good teams, the playoff teams, they don't, you know, split home and road like that. That's how you end up going 500, 8-9, 9-8. So the Steelers have got to figure out those problems. This week, you're at home. I expect them to hold serve. I expect them to go to 3-0. It's going to tell a lot what happens when they go to Tampa Bay the following week. But you got to get out of that funk of win one at home, lose one on the road. Win one at home, lose one on the road. You're not going to gain any traction as a playoffs contender if you do that.
0: Yeah, you got to be more consistent, man. Eventually, you're going to have to figure it all out. And I think what you're really talking about, Tom, is really just complementary football. Playing complete whole games, offense, defense, special teams. That's what we got to see, because that's going to lead to the results that we want. Like right now, we've just been too hot and cold offensively or too hot and cold defensively. We haven't put together a full solid game of just 100% completion where we've played as a unit, and it's been Steeler football on offense, Steeler football on defense, Steelers football on special teams. Because, you know, we're used to blocking a punt or two or something like that too on special teams and having Boz be extra consistent. He's missed a couple kicks, and we haven't had an explosive play on special teams, whether it's been defensively or offensively. So we just got to play a complete Steelers brand of football in all phases, and I think we'll start to find a consistency there. We're looking forward to and be a divisional champion.
1: Yeah, and you know, when you're talking about playing and winning on the road, a factor is crowd noise and the environment that you have to go into. And I'm not making that as an excuse for the Steelers and their young offensive line through their first couple of road games, but I think it was a factor. Gillette is a hostile environment. Cleveland is a hostile environment, specifically when it's the Steelers in town. That's one of the toughest places to play then in the country when that variable is involved. It's a night game too, so they're really extra fired up there. It's been tough atmospheres for the Steelers. Now they come home, their atmosphere's on their side now. Tampa the following week. I'm not trying to put Tampa Bay down at all. Vince, you're a Florida guy. You've been around that team growing up, right? Like, would you put them in the same category as a Cleveland or a, you know, a Baltimore or a New England as far as atmospheres created?
0: Not when they're losing.
1: Not when they're 0-4, especially.
0: When they're up, they're up. But when they're down, they are down. It's much more fun.
1: It's a fair-weather team, right?
0: It's funner things to do in Tampa than to go to a losing Tampa Bay game.
1: You got, like, jet skis. You
0: got jet
1: ride.
0: Skis. You ever been on a jet ski, Tom?
1: I've never been
0: it's
1: on a jet
0: much
1: ski.
0: Better than watching
1: the Tampa Bay Buccaneers
0: Tampa
1: at 0-4. And their backup quarterback
0: Salt
1: play.
0: Salt life, baby.
1: So not an imposing environment there. New Orleans, I don't know what the read is there yet when you're in Paris. That could be a Steelers crowd. It could
0: probably
1: be kind of
0: a
1: takeover
0: Steelers
1: there. Crowd. At worst, it's neutral. I don't think it's going to be like a Saints, like Superdome level crowd.
0: Absolutely not.
1: Which is good, because that is a crazy atmosphere when you go into the Superdome. They're nuts down there in New Orleans. But you get away from that. So my point being is you've got three games now, and then it's Cleveland at home after that.
0: Yeah.
1: So four games now, where you can kind of calm down as far as the atmosphere that you're entering into. Maybe you won't even need to do silent snap in all of these different road environments.
0: Yeah, Tom, let's spend a little time explaining that and talking about it. Like, what's so critical about playing on the road and what makes it so an advantageous situation for the defense is because you know you're going to get the silent count. And that makes you extremely predictable as an offensive line. because the defense can just fire off the ball. Like, they don't have to worry about you
1: changing
0: it up. They're
1: doing the same as you are, right?
0: They're doing the same thing. It makes it neutral.

0: usually the offense always has the advantage, and the great equalizer to all pass rushers is a tremendous snap count and the inflection of a quarterback and how he can manipulate that to kind of throw the edge rushers off. But when it's a silent count, it is just mano a mano, man versus man, good versus good. And a lot of times those high-end edge rushers are athletic as all get out, man. And it's much easier to run fast forward than it is to go fast going backwards. So they have an advantage, a serious advantage. So now that we're going to be able to calm this down and not have to play in such hostile environments, I'll definitely think we'll see the offensive line, really speaking to the tackles, take a step forward in pass protection.
1: Yes, and I'm not saying that this is now something that's behind them for the entirety of the season, because you got Philly that you still got to go to, a trip to Baltimore coming up down the road in the season. Cincy, you know, when they're good, they're going to be pretty mean, especially with Pittsburgh in town. But this is a good chance for them to build some confidence. Get a road win in Tampa under your belt, another neutral site win against the Saints under your belt, and start bucking that disturbing trend that is developing home versus road. Team that's on the road tonight who might be having to operate under the silent count is the Tampa Bay Buccaneers. So you do get a little bit of a scout of next week's opponent if you're a Steelers fan, if you want to watch Thursday night football. Tampa Bay is going to Dallas. It doesn't really move the needle other than that aspect, though, as far as I'm concerned. If you have some fantasy football players for the Dallas Cowboys, could be a very fun night and start to your matchup this week, but not a real needle-moving game. Should have been at the beginning of the season, but Tampa Bay has been a disappointment.
0: Oh, for sure. Like, I might just watch it because I love football, but it doesn't have the juice that you need.
1: A little playoff baseball, maybe?
0: Yeah, probably some baseball. Into there. Yeah, I might go that way.
1: It always inevitably ends up on the TV, though, the football game. It's just like almost like a default habit that I have, where I just have to click, I'm going to watch the football game now. And I think there's also some interest here in Pittsburgh, too, not just because it's Tampa Bay and that's next week's opponent, but this is an up-close-and-personal look at Joey Porter Jr. tonight. I don't know. I'll double-check right now while we're talking if there's any, status update with him, if he's in or out or whatsoever. I think he popped up on the injury report this week for Dallas. But I think he's probably going to play tonight. And, boy, I bet you he plays more snaps than he did against the Houston Texans. And I bet you he plays pretty well. And that's going to go over pretty well with Steelers Nation.
0: But, Tom, I don't care.
1: Are you curious at all?
0: No.
1: Just keep an eye on it.
0: No, I don't care.
1: I'm going to do it.
0: Good for Joey, man. I hope Joey goes out there. I hope he gets $90,000,000
1: $900 kajillion billion.
0: $1 billion. Fantastic. Great. He's in the NFC now. I don't have to worry about him. The Steelers need to make the playoffs and win one more playoff game than they won last year. I'm solely bought in and sold out and concentrating on what we have to do. And I'm committed to what Mike McCarthy said about cleaning up our own issues. We are a talented enough team, especially a talented enough defense, that we don't need to worry about what's going on outside of us, nor do we need to be looking around. We control our own destiny. If Steelers play Steelers football, we will find ourselves to be where we need to be. And to be honest with you, man, I really got to say this too, because there's been a lot of criticism about a lot of players. I just issued a challenge today to the middle linebackers. Earlier in the week, I was heavily criticizing Keanu Benton. But I want to say, guys, it doesn't matter what radio or media pundits say. You guys in the locker room are the people that are going to be able to dictate what we say and how the media views you guys. Only you can control that. I'm completely isolated away from this unit and what you have going on. I have friends over there in the building, but that's not a regime that I was brought up in. None of those guys drafted me. This is your team. You guys are going to have to be the reason that you win. It doesn't matter what anybody say. We can sit over here and prop up or criticize or say what we see all the time. But the only people that can make a difference about what's being displayed in wins and losses are the guys that's in that locker room. So we're all Steelers fans. Everybody wants to see you guys do well. But you guys have to go in there and produce results and give us something positive to speak about.
1: I can't believe things I say don't matter. Jeez. To reflect on my life right now. Can't believe this.
0: Tom, I wish you could speak Steelers winning into existence. That would be fantastic. If you could just
1: dude, if I had the powers to do that, I'd be speaking a lot more things into existence than just Steelers getting a couple of wins here or there. Trust me. My life would be changing drastically.
0: Gotta check Tom FanDuel.
1: Uh-oh. Maybe I'll put a little bit of a wager on the Buccaneers tonight. Nah, I can't touch the Bucs tonight. Do you have any shot that the Bucs pull off an upset tonight? Keep it close whatsoever?
0: Absolutely not. No
1: He's
0: way.
1: Laughing.
0: No
1: He's
0: chance.
1: Laughing in their face right now. No Tampa, chance. If you're listening, this is a Florida man here laughing in your face because you have no chance against the Dallas Cowboys. Unfortunately, this Pittsburgh man also agrees with him. I don't think you have any chance against the Dallas Cowboys tonight. This might be

0: a fun night in Big D as far as offense is concerned.
1: The like, boys.
0: They might ball out offensively. This will be a stat pad kind of game for CD, for George, for Dak.
1: You know what's crazy, though? The Cowboys love to punch down. Like, they struggle kind of in big games and big moments. But
0: if it's Tampa that's 0-4. Oh,
1: they love to punch down, man. They're going to go crazy in this game.
0: I could definitely see that. I think they'll cover the 8.5-point spread, and it won't be much of a competitive football game tonight. I mean, Jaden Daniels' brother, Jalen, is starting for the Tampa Bay Buccaneers. Well, Baker is still injured, so not very optimistic as far as the Bucs' chances. I am very optimistic as far as our chances to be back here at 10 a.m. tomorrow and do a Friday show, getting you ready for Steelers and Colts this Sunday. Looking forward to that. Gino, the producer, makes his debut on the show tomorrow, too, in a big way. So that's exciting. He's so nervous right now. He's barely going to be able to sleep tonight.
1: Shaking
0: his boots. That. I love the shaking in your boots. So Gino will be on the show tomorrow. We'll talk a lot more Steelers Colts as well. For Vince Williams, I'm Tom Opperman. Time to go in the locker room. Rob King, Max Starks, and Willie Colon are up next here on Steelers Nation Radio, part of the Steelers Audio Network.
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9: And thanks very much for being with us in the locker room here on the Steelers Audio Network. And we have a fun day lined up for you. Jerry Dulac is going to be joining us with some of the latest Steelers news. Of course, the outstanding writer for the Pittsburgh Post-Gazette. And we are also going to be joined by the Indianapolis Colts play-by-play man, which we are looking forward to. One of the best in the business, for my money. I just think he does an outstanding job. That's all coming up in just a little bit. Matt Taylor, by the way, I should mention his name as long as I'm talking about him. But Matt Taylor will be joining us at 1 o'clock, give you the lowdown on the Colts. So looking forward to all that. I hope you are fine and dandy today, Willie, on this Thursday, another incredible day in Pittsburgh. You know, that we're getting this weather, Willie, where it's like you wake up and it's like 40 degrees, a little chilly. Maybe you got to put a sweatshirt on. By the middle of the afternoon, it's like 72 degrees, no clouds in the sky. It's just, it's been like this for like several days, and it's going to be like this several days more. So we're all good here in the Berg. How are you doing?
10: We're good. We're good down here in Jacktown, Mississippi. It is bright and sunny with the temperature, I think, steady at 83 right now. The problem is, Rob, I live... in the countryside, and I'm blessed and extremely grateful to have an awesome property. I sit on 11 acres and have all the amenities I need for one man and his family. The problem is my neighbor is he flies planes. He's his own personal pilot. I think that's a hobby of his. And he has like a little airstrip on the other side of my property. He's been circling my house in the area for the last hour or so. So if it sounds like I'm under attack, and it's my neighbor. He's currently flying a little crop yellow plane, a little propeller plane, and he's just doing laps. He's been doing it for the last hour. So it's interesting. I've never been a part of something like this, and I don't know how to tell him to stop or quiet down because I don't know how you talk to somebody who's in the sky like that. So
9: yeah.
10: that's where

0: we're at. So if you hear occasional round, that's my neighbor, Tom. So, yeah, that's Tom and his plane. Yep.
1: So I will tell you two things about Jackson. I have been to two games. I don't know if they still have a double-A affiliate, but I've been to two baseball games in Jack. Well, no, one for sure. I don't know if I was at the – I think I was at a double-A game then when I was covering a St. Louis Cardinals minor league team years and years ago when I first started in TV. Went to a ball game there, and then, of course, there's the unforgettable line in the song by Charlie Daniels called Uneasy Rider, which if I don't know if you know the song, Willie, but it's basically a very, very old 55-year-old country. It's basically a country rap song. I don't know how else to put it because he speaks the words. But he says, the last thing I wanted was to get in a fight in Jackson, Mississippi on a Saturday night. So there's your Jackson, Mississippi reference for the day.
0: Yeah, when I first visited Jackson, I attended two games. One was the Mississippi Braves. I think that's the double A or triple A, whatever here.
1: Okay, they were the Jackson Mets when I was there. Jackson Mets were the team that they were playing. Yeah, that was a long time ago.
0: Yep. And then I was able to watch Mississippi State play here and over in Pearl, Mississippi. Nevertheless, baseball is thriving and doing well here. So it's good to see. I'm also a little blue, Rob. I don't know if you know this. My Yankees got swept and packed up and parked home for the rest of the year. So it was a tough one watching my Yankees go down. And into the whole Volpe home run thing, it's a home run. I don't understand what we're doing right now. It's maddening that for that to be robbed in Yankee Stadium by one of your fans. I can't even compute how infuriated I was watching that last night.
1: I will say this: if you're not a Yankees fan, the heart does not exactly bleed when the Yankees lose. But I'll also say this: David Bednar, local guy, was on the Pirates. They traded him to the Yankees last year. I've said this before. And Garrett Cole's a former Pirate too.
0: Yep.
1: If David Bednar got the last out in the World Series in Game 7, I would be thrilled. Great guy, great family, heck of a competitor, absolutely the kind of guy you're rooting for. So as much as, you know, you grow up in New York and you either love the Yankees or you hate the Yankees. And you grew up in New York and loved the Yankees. I grew up in New York and hated the Yankees. That's your two options. There's no, hey, what do you think about the Yankees? Well, I don't know. That doesn't exist.
0: Yep.
1: It's one or the other.
0: Totally correct. So, yep.
1: I grew up hating the Yankees. So having said that, if David Bednar had an awesome postseason and was that I would be thrilled. So that's my caveat.
0: Yeah, I've always been a fan of Bednar. I know he went through some woes early in the season, and to see him kind of shake that and get out of his own way and pretty much started off the front, you know, top half of the year hot. And I loved what he did in the World Series Classic. He was money good for Team USA. So, yeah, I got a lot of respect for Bednar.
1: I think I'm going to challenge our producer, Justin Miller, to find that track from Uneasy Rider by Charlie Daniels. Now, he's working on it. Yesterday, he got us It's Your Thing, my favorite song by the Isley Brothers. So he's now working on Uneasy Rider. He's going to town. So while he is uneasy at the controls figuring that out, Willie, some big news here for the Steelers. They announced just a short time ago that Deshaun Elliott has gotten back to practice with that because he was on the injured reserve list, that they have 21 days to activate him. So I'm not saying he's going to be ready for Sunday, but I think the world of Deshaun Elliott as a football player. I think the defense is just a lot better when he's out there. Now, again, we'll have to see. Hopefully he's recovered from all his injuries. I know he's worked hard at it. Hopefully he's good to go and 100%, because I think, you know, we talk about tackling issues. That becomes less of an issue when Deshaun Elliott's out in the field.
0: Bob, I don't know. Just for clarification, what was his injuries? I lost him off the top of my head. It was a knee, right?
1: A knee injury. Knee.
0: Was it something he dealt with last year or two? Didn't he get dinged by one of his guys?
1: He suffered the injury last year, and then came back in camp and actually played a little bit in the preseason, and you know looked like it was a hamstring and severe

0: a severe hamstring and hyperextended knee last season. And then I think what he aggravated was the hamstring. Although, you know, again, that's just reports. I don't think they have to report on that stuff officially when injuries happen in the preseason. So I don't know. I don't know what the listing was, but I do know that hamstrings are always any pulled muscle is worrisome. I pulled the calf muscle 12 years ago, and it's never been the same. People talk about pulling a quad. They're like, hey, man, you know, you pull a quad, and that quad's never – it's never quite the same, you know. So you worry about that with – but if he can be healthy and he can be at full speed, and I don't know whether it's going to happen this week or after, Willie, but I love his game. I just think he's – and I'll just say this too, because I've said this many times on this show. He was one of those guys, when they signed him from the Ravens, I'm like, oh, cool, good signing. I like his game. And he's one of those guys that the more you see him, to me, the more you see him, the more you like him.
1: Yeah, so I actually got to know him and Keanu Benton. It was what year was Derek Harmon's draft when he was selected number one? Was that 2 years ago?
0: 2 years ago, yeah.
1: Right. So the Steelers have flown me out to Mexico City with Keanu and Deshaun. And I knew about the guys, but I never necessarily didn't know who they were on a personal level. Nevertheless, man, I had a couple of days to really get to know him and talk to him. And, you know, the interesting thing I think the Steelers are doing, and I don't know how many organizations do it, but they do a great job of building a bridge where the old gets to talk to the new and present day Steelers. And it was awesome because as much as we laughed and talked and, you know, just seeing the sights and talking to the people, they really were interested in on what it meant to play during the golden years, if you will, at the time when I was with the Steelers and we were going to playoffs and making deep runs and going to Super Bowls, the early years of Mike Tomlin. And it was interesting that they were interested because I really do believe in their mind, rightfully so, that they have what it takes to go to the Super Bowl. But from their standpoint, there's always talk about, and you've heard it, Rob, from guys who played from in the past, there was always something special about those teams. And I had to tell them, you know, the one thing that made us special, if I had to kind of put my thumb on one thing, was the fact that everybody in the helmet, in the Steelers helmet, was selfless. There was a task that wasn't too big. There was nothing that was asked of any guy on the team that we weren't willing to do or prepared to do. And a lot of it, yeah, you could turn on the highlights and see Ryan Clark hits and James Harrison sacks and Ben Roethlisberger touchdowns and it goes on and on. But the I guess the minutia, the substance of it all was the fact that every man was up for the challenge. And then even if they were hurt, injured, or whatever, it didn't matter. Like you being hurt or whatever your physical state was, never, and it was never going to get in the way of what was asked of you. And they received that. And so to see Deshaun come back with coming off an injury, and I hope, and I'm with you, Rob, I hope he's fully healed because I do think he's a damn good ball player. I hope he comes back because I hope he realizes that at this point where the Steelers are at, that the challenge ahead of them is for this defense to step it up, right, to kind of erase the deficiencies that we saw the last 2 weeks as far as tackling and miscommunication. And individually, to embrace the challenge and like, you know, I know you've heard this expression before, to kind of embrace the suck. No matter what happens on the field, whether that offense gets a fumble and it's a quick, you know, you got to go defend on short grass or whatever the situation is, that you're up for the challenge. And I think that's why when you talk to a lot of the old Steelers, like Casey Hampton and Aaron Smith, it doesn't matter what position they were placed on the field, they were up for the challenge and they were selfish. They were selfless. They weren't pointing fingers at the offense. They weren't pointing fingers at any situation other than getting the job done in that moment. And so having the ability to relay that to him, I hope he internalized that. And I hope that defense knows right now they have a great opportunity to go against a team who's currently 2-2, just like them, who's trying to get on the right side of things, just like them, and who really feels like, you know, last year was an enigma because the coach started off so hot, and then obviously Daniel Jones gets hurt, and boom, here comes, you know, they kind of fell off a cliff, and they were, you know, had to pretty much bring Phillip Rivers out of the group.

0: grave. With all that said, they're trying to get themselves together. The Steelers are in the same predicament, but now the challenge is on the Steelers because I feel like they're the unhinged, the sloppy play, the operation, Mike McCarthy saying that he wants to clean up his house and all this other stuff. Now this is on, you know, all this rolls into Sunday. So getting one of your shorthand veterans who's a solid ball player, somebody you can trust and rely on to get guys not only in place but to be, make an impact, is an awesome sign for the Steelers. And it's an awesome sign for Deshaun Watson because I really think a lot of them.
1: Yeah, we're on the same page on that. You know, you brought something up that I wanted to follow up on, Willie, and I think it's for me, it's a really interesting topic. Actually, it's a fascinating topic. And the topic is who could have played in what era, right? And, and I love the conversation in any sport. And I understand that there are, you know, baseball, African-Americans didn't play till 1947. You know, I understand that limits the field of competition. I understand that the game of basketball has changed radically. It began to change radically in the 60s. You began to get better athletes and more guys who wanted to play. I mean, I think everybody says, hey, Michael Jordan, maybe the greatest of all time, could play in any era. Mario Lemieux in hockey, maybe the greatest of all time, could play in any era. But there are these constant questions. You know, could Babe Ruth have been a great player? I'm a believer that if you were a great athlete from another era, you'd have found a way to be a great athlete today. You know, Babe Ruth was 6'2", 200 pounds in his prime. We always see the chubbier Babe Ruth at the end of his career. Okay, well, what if he has today's weightlifting regimen? Is he 6'2", 225? You know, that's still a beast in the game of baseball, you know? So, but I do think that this whole notion of, you know, well, the old players weren't as good as the good players exists more in the minds of fans, I think, sometimes. Like, when I hear you talk about the guys who are following you and the guys who preceded you, and when I go to those Steelers alumni dinners and I hear, you know, a Larry Brown tell a Marquise Pouncey, you could have played with us, and that means something to Marquise Pouncey.
0: Oh,
1: 100%, he's totally into the fact that some guy from 40 years ago says you could have played with us, where the fans might say, oh, those guys, today's athletes are way superior. I think that's a fan thing more than a player thing. I get this sense, certainly in the Steelers organization, of this respect of what came before and this desire to live up to that and live up to the players who came before you.
0: Man, you know, when the great Craig Wolfley passed, man, before he passed, and him and Tunch, and I've talked about this before, when they used to come on the field and we would kind of have back and forth about anything and everything, and then we would laugh, and sometimes they would joke about me possibly getting into a little tussle on the field on Sunday and, you know, kind of appreciating my no back down mentality. They would tell me at the end of every conversation, like, man, Willie, you could have played with us. You had what it took. And it did mean something. It meant something because it wasn't just about those men playing in that era, that style of football. It was the fact that, you know, those men played for each other and the brand. You know, their mindset and what they stood for was about the goal and accomplishing the goal. And so we live in this NIL, money-driven, big bank takes little bank, you know, me type of sports world, where those guys didn't have those opportunities, right? There weren't a bunch of guys, you know. Mean Joe Green was the first, I guess, premier athlete to have a big brand commercial. And then, to my knowledge, so you can clean me up if I'm wrong with that, Rob. But when you start to see those guys during that time and how they operated and even how they treat each other, that was the awesome thing being a Steeler. It's one thing to give respect to those 70 Steelers and the guys after that, before that, even whatever. But it's another thing to see how they treat each other. You know, I was fortunate enough to see Franco, God rest his soul, and they always hugged each other, man. Like, they always hugged each other like if they grew up in the same house together, like they were brothers. And it was a seamless transaction and conversation. And I would see Mel Blunt And I would see, you know, all those guys kind of get together.

together, whether it was on the sideline or at an event or whatever. And through it all, they would always greet each other. And so it's special. And I think when somebody tells you you can play in their time, it's not only a badge of honor, but you understand that

0: I just think that's fascinating, and I love the topic, and you know, but again, to see, you know, and it's a great fan debate. It really is. It's a fun thing. Who, you know, who's the greatest of all time? Which I think is fruitless. I mean, I think, you know, when you're talking about halls of fame, for example, Willie, like, to me, you know, if you're in Canton, or if you're in Cooperstown, if you're in Springfield, Ohio, if you're in Toronto, where the Hockey Hall of Fame is, you are, you know, look, the levels are, you know, look, you made it in the NHL or the NBA or whatever. You played for a while. You know, you were a solid starting veteran. You made a Pro Bowl or an All-Star team or whatever. And there's different layers of things. You get into the Hall of Fame, that's a different level of things. And then there's that, like, inner sanctum. Like, okay, you're in the Hall of Fame, but there's this room in the back where there's only room. And that room doesn't hold one player to me. That room holds, depending upon the sport, 10, 15, 20 players. I mean, you're going to tell me that, you know, Tom Brady was better than Lawrence Taylor, was better than Joe Green. Come on, man. I mean, right. You know, there's only so great you can be, right? But I love the debate, but I do love getting the perspective of a former player on former players and the respect that you just showed those guys. I think it's awesome, man. Very awesome.
1: No, yeah. I mean, I think it's a steal away, and I'm fortunate enough. I have a podcast coming up, Rob, called The Bridge. And the thesis and the campaign of the podcast is to bridge the old Steelers with the new Steelers. And I think that's something that I think a lot of teams aren't fortunate to have. And I believe Mike Tomlin was somebody who really pounded the table to kind of keep that tradition alive. You know, he believed in oral history. He believed in the wisdom and the knowledge of the man who grew up in that era during that time, living the life the current Steeler lives now. It's just a pool of it's a knowledge of wealth, right? And a pool of wealth, excuse me. So it's, I think I want to uphold that. It's an opportunity. I get to talk to some folks I've never talked to and kind of, you know, really speak to some guys I've played with. And I also think it's an opportunity for, sometimes you never want to be the old man on a porch. I always make that statement. Back in my time, you know, we used to pull our helmets out of our back pocket and slap it on and go right to work. those days are over. But there's still a lot of similarities, and there's still a lot of things that really exist right now that the present player feels like, right? But they're not. They're just going through it in their time. The players in the past went through the same thing, if not harder times. And what does that mean to live that and go through that? What is dealing? And then for example, a quick story. Aaron Smith, who I don't say this about many people. There's only three, four or five people in my life I say they made me a man, right? Aaron Smith, outside of my father, made me a man. And what I mean is, in my rookie year, we were practicing, and I wasn't, you know, Aaron was Aaron Smith, you know, he was a dominant figure, he was everything, and he was kicking my butt in practice, Rob, like kicking, like really, like I could have pressed charges, he was kicking my butt in practice. And so one day after practice, I said, Aaron, man, can we come over here, man? I just want to, I feel like you got a read on me. I'm just trying to, am I tipping anything off, and can we get off some get-offs and stuff? Can we just, he's like, yeah, come on, let's go over here. And we walk over to this open field. Now, you know how our practice field is. It's the field. It's four fields, but it's, you know, the pit, the university pit has the other two. And so, but we were like way off, Rob. It's just me and him, wide open grass. And he was like, let's talk. Let's work through your footwork and your stance. And if I see anything, I'll tell you about it. I'm like, fine. He's like, just get off, right? And he said, I'll move on your move. Rob, we go off in the corner, and I'm thinking we're going to walk through this thing, right? I think we're just going to put some hands, he's going to give me some words of wisdom, and we're going to go back in the locker room. Aaron Smith takes off on me like if it was AFC Championship on a goal line and with a minute left in the game. I mean, he blasts me right in the chops. And then I looked at him, and he goes, yeah, he goes, you're leaning, this, that. And I'm looking at him like, okay, so now I'm tightening my straps because he just tried to punch me in the mouth. We do another rep. Boom, he comes off the ball. And I'm like, Aaron, what's going on, bro? Like, you mad at me? He's like, what are you talking about? He goes, you called me to get better, didn't you? And I was like,

0: like, yeah. He was like, well, this is how I play, and this is the level I'm on. And I'm like, oh, okay. And so the next rep, I fix my stance, I'm balanced, my eyes and head focus, and we, bang, get him off the ball, right? And mind you, this is just me and him. Me and him. Ain't nobody around him. Like, why is this me and him just off in this field? And he's locking me out, and he's, you know, he's standing strong, and he goes, let's do it again. We did like about 4 or 5 reps. It was the same type of intensity that Aaron played with on Sunday. There was only one way, right? And it was only, and that's what he was teaching me. He's like, you can't practice, you can't practice and think you can get away with being or going half speed. If you're going to go, you got to go all the time. And your habits and your mechanics and how you perceive things and how you have to do things have to match that. It has to be all in alignment. And so I walked in and, you know, we dapped it up and we walk off the field and I have a little bit of a busted mouth, but I'm laughing. I'm like, that's unreal. I just got beat up by Aaron Smith. I just got beat up for 2 hours on the practice field. I got beat up after practice, but it made me tougher. It made me realize the stand. This is what the standard is. And him having those words of communication and setting the standard and like, this is what we're doing. He by far made me a better ball player. Then off the field, he was somebody like, I remember, you know, at the time I wasn't married. I was a wildcat in the streets. And Aaron was always late after. He wasn't late, but he would stay after practice and work out and do all this other stuff. And it was like Monday. So usually the players come in, we review tape and, you know, get a lift and head home. Tuesday's our day off. And so Aaron is getting all freshened up. I'm like, Aaron, where you going? Oh, it's date night. I'm like, date night? It's Monday. I'm like, well, where are you and the wife going? He's like, we're going to go to Home Depot. I'm like, Home Depot? He's like, well, we try to have some me time. If we got to go to Home Depot and get to dinner, we'll do that. Or we go to dinner and go to Home Depot. But we got to do it on Monday. I was like, why Monday? He goes, because Tuesday I got to recover. Wednesday's work. I got to get out of work. We got homework. We got kids. You know, I got to do it. Thursday, the same thing. Friday, you know, I try to get a little recovery, get ready. Saturday, I try to spend some time with the family after practice. And Sunday's game time. So Monday's my only down day because Tuesday's my off day. And I was like, oh, he's like, yeah. He goes, everything has a place. And my, you know, me attending to my wife, just me and her is our time on Monday. And I was just like, and I was just dumbfounded by that. I was just like, it's Home Depot and dinner on a Monday and you're getting all freshened up. And so he was showing me what a man has to do. Yeah, you can live your dream, but you also got responsibilities and your responsibilities have to fit in a time, and there's a day for it, and there's a place for it, and it's called time management, but it's also called being accountable. And he was letting me know, you got to be accountable for your work, your recovery, and being a father and a husband. And so I will always be in debt to Aaron Smith forever, because I watched him from afar, and he was a man who played, his knees, his back, he went through a lot of things, man, but he was just so damn tough, and he was just a man's man, and I just loved everything about him, and he kicked my tail for a long time, but he made me better. He made me a better student.
1: Love that story. Willie, thank you very much. It's great stuff, man. Great conversation. Max Starks, of course, is here with us as well. We're going to be joined by Jerry Dulac when we continue in the locker room here on the Steelers Audio Network.
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3: Heads up on the outbound Crosstown Boulevard. There's a vehicle fire right around Route 28. All traffic's being forced onto the ramp to 28 northbound, so expect some delays. Parkway West inbound, pretty heavy from Green Tree into the Fort Pitt Tunnel. Brandon Joseph, Total Traffic.
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5: It's going to be another nice day. Plenty of sunshine, a high of 72. A clear sky tonight, dropping down to 43, and it should be another nice day tomorrow. Mostly sunny and a high of 71.
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14: And that is the sound, that always welcomes our man, Jerry Dulac. Into the locker room. Jerry Dulac, first of all, I want to say hello to you because we love having Jerry Dulac in the locker room. And thanks for joining us. I know it's a busy day. Jerry, who, by the way, is brought to you by Frank B. Fuhrer Wholesale. Jerry, news just coming out that Deshaun Elliott is in the 21-day period in which he's still – so he's still technically on injured reserve. But now he has 21 days to return as his practice began. He rejoined the team with practice today. So I don't know whether that means we can expect to see him on Sunday, but I do know it's a positive sign for this defense that's been worried about its tackling.
15: Yeah, no, Rob, I would be shocked. I don't think there's any intention of playing him on Sunday, after sitting out 4 weeks and a guy who did not do a whole lot in the preseason, as we know. So I don't think that is going to happen. The reason they put him on IR is they wanted to be extra cautious with that injury to let it heal. So the last thing they want to do is throw him right back in the lineup. I think they're more interested in stopping the run this week than worrying about the pass. I'm not saying they're not worried about it, but no, I don't think you'll see that happen at all.
14: And Jerry, just to follow that up real quick, I was under the understanding it was a knee injury, but there's some talk that it's been a hamstring. Is that am I correct on that timeline? I think it had been reported that it was a knee, but now there's talk that it's maybe a hamstring, which is something you obviously have to be very careful with.
15: I'm trying to remember, Rob, that I think it was a little bit of both.
14: Okay.

0: of what the injury was, and that's what happened. And I think it was the hamstring that was the most, the thing they were concerned about the most and wanted it to heal. So,
1: right.
0: But I believe it was kind of a dual injury, if you will.
1: Yep, gotcha. Okay.
2: And Jerry, you know, we've obviously had a number of signings since the last time we talked to you. You know, and those things becoming official, just kind of the idea behind going with two defensive backs, even though you had a D tackle go on IR, and then, of course, the adding of a linebacker to the practice squad.
0: Well, I think, Max, is, you know, they've lost two key components at the cornerback position. And let's face it, the start of the year or during the offseason, the cornerback position all of a sudden was, if wasn't the deepest on the team, it certainly was one of the deepest cornerback positions we have seen in years and years. And, of course, the idea was it was going to be Joey Porter and Jamel Dean, who they signed in free agency. Asante Samuel, who they really liked, would be a backup, as Dalen Everett, who was basically the star rookie of the spring and training camp. So they had positioned themselves to be, you know, very deep at that position, and now that's gone. Certainly Joey Porter Jr. is gone. Jamel Dean will be back. But I think, you know, they wanted to kind of restock that position, and that's why they added two guys from practice squads to the regular roster. And you know, I didn't think, you know, with the fact that Gabe Rubio and Kevin Javity Jr. were, you know, on the roster but not active, I didn't see a need to add a defensive lineman, but I certainly felt that they needed to get some veteran players at the cornerback position, because not that Asante Samuel Jr. isn't, but you're looking at you know, Dalen Everett there being a young guy, and so I think that was their thinking. Max, I wasn't surprised when they did that. But that's not to say they're not going to miss Derek Harmon a great deal this week as well.
3: Jerry, question for you. I know you've been around the team, and obviously there's been a lot of talk from a lot of different people about a lot of different conversations. Can you, I guess, capitalize, what's the temperature of the team right now going into Sunday against the Colts?
0: Well, you know, Willie, it's and you know how it works with, you know, professional athletes, NFL players, especially this time of year. It's only four games. I don't think anybody would be, they would be obviously probably have a little more of a hitch in their step if they were 4-0. I don't think anybody's ready to practice. Panic. I think, you know, the way they lost in Cleveland, letting them go down the field after they battled back the way they did from 21-7, you know, you never like to see that happen. That would kind of leave a sour taste in their mouth. One thing we have seen from this team, and we've seen it from Aaron Rodgers in his short time here, is they bounce back from either losing efforts or mediocre performances. And I expect them to do the same on Sunday. And unlike the last home game, I don't think the crowd is going to be kind of edgy and waiting to pounce on the offense. I think they're going to be a little edgy and maybe you know, be ready to vocalize about the defense after the last couple games, you know, allowing 27 points, having some of those breakdowns that we have seen, shoddy tackling the other day. You know, I thought it was, you know, of course, a favorite target this week is Patrick Queen. And that comes one week after he played his best game as a Steeler with 13 tackles, and they gave him the game ball. So I don't think anybody's ready to ship Patrick Queen out of town or anything like that. So one thing I've always learned, Willie, over the years, is that come Wednesday, I could never tell if they had just won 50-0 or lost 50-0. They let it go, and you know, it's the same attitude, and you know, for the next game.
1: So good to hear the reports that Rico Dowdle is back at practice. You know, talking with Matt Williamson, our buddy who is so great with statistics, there's only been four running backs that have had a 90% snap share in a game this season. And it's happened four times. Twice is Jaylen Warren the last 2 weeks. Right? They don't want to I don't think they want to run Jalen.

0: ground. Mike McCarthy also said, hey, it's time for some of these young running backs maybe to get some playing time. So I don't know whether Rico Dowdle will be back out there on Sunday. I don't know his health status. We're going to wait for the injury report after practice. But your thoughts on where the Steelers' running back position lies and what it would look like here moving forward?
1: You know, Rico Dowdle had the triple whammy in New England. He not only dislocated his toe once in the game, he dislocated it twice. Oof. And then he sustained turf toe on top of it. So, and without him, yes, Jaylen Warren has been, used more than they want. 94% of the snaps the last two games. The only people who play more snaps than that on average are quarterbacks and offensive linemen. And for a running back to play that many snaps on a team that prefers a 1-2 punch, that's not what the Steelers want. The good news is he's been highly productive, and he's been their best offensive player in four games. You know, he's ninth in the league in rushing. He's seventh in the league in scrimmage yards. And this is the other thing I think that is somewhat surprising, but kudos to him. He's third in the league in runs of at least 20 yards. I mean, he's not that kind of back, you wouldn't think. You know, he's not Jahmyr Gibbs. Or Bijan Robinson, but three runs of 20 plus yards for Jaylen Warren. I mean, you know, good for him. And we see the way he runs. You know, he's not Derrick Henry, he's not Najee Harris, he's not bowling guys over. He's bouncing off them, but he takes a lot of hits because of that. And that's why the Steelers, you know, they want to be very careful how much they use him. But they're not in a position to be playing these other guys. They're bringing up Lou Nichols and Travis Homer from the practice squad. Eli Heinemann isn't ready to play that many snaps. I think the combined total of snaps for those guys is like 10 or 12 or something. So it's not exactly like they're utilizing them. They don't have much other choice right now without Rico Dotto. And so it's kind of a double-edged sword. Man, the guy's been very good, extremely productive, but yet we don't want to beat him into the ground this early this season.
2: Yeah, no, I completely agree. And I just thought that, Jerry, some of the run schemes, I thought you could at least try and supplement like a Lou Nichols, who had a fantastic training camp and one of those between the tackle runners. And we run between the tackles. So it's like, well, at least send him in there and let him bludgeon. Now, I saw Travis Homer got those two rushes that netted negative 1 yards, but I was like, why didn't Lou Nichols go in? Like, you trust him on kickoff return. Why not just let him run a dive play, you know, let him run a simple off-tackle play. It's not that hard, but you can see that there are some trust issues when it's not Jaylen Warren or when it's not Rico Dowdle in the lineup. They don't have any trust in any third running back that's available or dressed on the game day roster.
1: You're right about that, Max. And, you know, the only thing we saw from Travis Homer was two games ago when he had that 14-yard run, which, aside from Jaylen Warren's three runs over 20, is the next longest run by a Steeler back. And then last week, nothing. Eli Heinemann, I think, is obviously, I don't think he's the type of back for their offense. That's nothing against him. But there's no question that the guys, whether it's a trust issue or a production issue, they're not willing to put them in there on any type of extended basis. And I'm with you on Lou Nichols. What we see of him all the time, it's like, you know, you think this guy could be a decent back in the NFL, and that would be the guy that I would try and, you know, force feed a couple more runs just to give Jaylen Warren a little bit of break from the amount of snaps. You know, he's played 201 snaps. He's really close to half his total, from last year. And he had 489 or something. So, obviously, it's not what they want. But in the position they're in, and, you know, they're behind in Cleveland, they're trying to battle back, guess what? They want to use Jaylen Warren. And so, you know, his body's going to bear the brunt of it. But, hey, so far, so good. Keep your fingers crossed.
3: Just staying on the offensive side, the Steelers are one of the best teams in the league right now. When they choose to be on the center, I think they're averaging about 6.8 yards per play through four games, and they live in heavy. I'm a fan, and I'm a believer that the best person on the Steelers offense right now is Jaylen Warren, and then

0: ability to play in heavy with their tight ends. Do we expect to see more of that this Sunday? Kind of just, you know, Mike McCarthy talked about cleaning up the house, doing what we do best. Should we expect this being one of the aspects they exploit coming Sunday against the Colts?
1: You know, when you look at the advent of Darnell Washington, you know, Darnell Washington's no longer just an option for Aaron Rodgers. He's become a target for Aaron Rodgers, and all I have to do is point to those three consecutive passes to him in the end zone. You know, when it's they're down at the Browns 11, there's under 2 minutes remaining. Same play, same read, three straight throws to Darnell Washington. Fellas, I bet Terry Bradshaw never threw three straight times to Lynn Swann in the end zone. Ben Roethlisberger threw twice to Santonio Holmes back-to-back in the end zone, and that's it. The throw to the same guy who's not even your number one target. You could see if he tried to just force-feed the ball to DK Metcalf. But, you know, to Darnell Washington, the point being, though, that's the trust he has in Darnell. And that's why I say he's become more of a dependable, legitimate, quote, target for Aaron Rodgers. And that's why I think, Willie, to your question, I think you're going to see, you know, the continued use of the 12 personnel because, you know, they want Pat Freiermuth on the field, especially with no Michael Pittman Jr. apparently again. So I think you'll see them continue to play the way they have. You know, they've been pretty good offensively. I know they had that lull from the first series until the fourth quarter against the Browns. You know, Aaron Rodgers has thrown six touchdowns the last two games. We've seen the offense go up and down the field. Look at that first play drive in Cleveland. You know, nearly 10 minutes, 17 plays, four third downs. So I think whatever they've been doing offensively, I don't think they're going to change a whole lot. Sure, they'll adapt a little bit to what the Colts do, but I think you'll see them continue to play. They've been play the way they've been playing because it's been working for the most part.
2: Yep, agreed. Jerry Dulac is brought to you by Frank B. Fuhrer Wholesale. Jerry, thanks for being with us in the locker room, my friend. Appreciate it, and look forward to seeing you on Sunday, if not before.
1: I will see you fellas at the Ball Yard on Sunday. Always a treat to chat with you.
2: All right, that's thanks, Jerry Dulac. The cool breeze brings him in, and the cool breeze blows him away for another week until we get a chance to talk to him next week. Stick around. As we mentioned, Matt Taylor, the outstanding play-by-play man for the Indianapolis Colts, is going to be joining us at the top of the hour. Much more still to come in the locker room here on the Steelers Audio Network.
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4: Stop traffic on the Parkway West outbound between Ridge Road and Route 30. That's due to a crash. Nothing is getting through. Crosstown Boulevard outbound at 28. Doused vehicle fire has the right lane blocked. The left lane is now getting by. Brendan Joseph, Total Traffic.
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7: Now, the last thing I wanted was to get in a fight in Jackson, Mississippi on a Saturday night, especially when there was three of them and only one of me.
8: There you go, man. You ask and you receive. Well, I asked. There it is, Willie Colon. Charlie Daniels, way back in the day, uneasy rider. Last thing you wanted was to get in a fight in Jackson, Mississippi on a Saturday night.
9: I love it, Rob. I've never heard that song in my life. You got to put in a group chat so I can download it, because it sounds like something I would blast rolling down the road in Mississippi.
8: Yeah, it's an interesting song. Charlie Daniels, he's an interesting musical guy. Like, he was, he was a session musician for Bob Dylan. Then he went out on his own. He was a bass player, guitar player, fiddle player. Had his own, of course, successful career. I had a chance to interview him once, which was very cool. So we were, when I was working in Syracuse, we'd have occasional guests from the New York State Fair. We'd do the show out at the New York State Fair, which is in Syracuse. And Charlie Daniels was going to be our guest. And the anchor was like, I don't know anything about Charlie Daniels. And I'm like, I know a lot about Charlie Daniels. They're like, why don't you do the interview? I'm like, sounds good to me, man. So I interviewed Charlie Daniels. It was very cool. Very, very nice gentleman. Super, super nice. He also had a line in a song. A song was called In America, came out when we were a patriotic tune when we were in the midst of our troubles in the late 70s as a country, recession, inflation, really, really big problems. But he had the line, you just go and lay your hands on a Pittsburgh Steelers fan, and I think you'll begin to understand. So it's he's got a couple connections. Justin, are you doing it? In America is the name of the song, Justin. Justin's gonna hook us up. So a little musical direction as we go. We don't have long in this segment because we ran long on a couple of previous segments, but we'll try to get that one for you. We have Matt Taylor. The Colts have an outstanding broadcast. Matt Taylor at the controls, and he's going to fill us in on the Indianapolis Colts. Justin, go to a break now so we can get Matt right at the top of the hour. Yes, okay, we're going to do that now. We're going to take a break. Matt Taylor is going to fill you in on this Colts team. Hey, man, 2-2.

0: and two teams. Mentioned the power rankings yesterday. The Colts sitting at number 19 and the Steelers at number 20. That goes to show you how important this matchup is for both these 2-2 games teams as we get you ready with Matt Taylor for Sunday's game. That's up next. We continue in the locker room here on the Steelers Audio.
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2: Stop traffic on the Parkway West outbound between Ridge Road and Route 30. That's due to a crash. Nothing is getting through. Crosstown Boulevard outbound at 28. Doused vehicle fire has the right lane blocked. The left lane is now getting by. Brendan Joseph, Total Traffic.
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2: And thanks very much for being with us in the locker room. I think we're going to hold off on the... Yeah, we'll let Max do that next hour, next segment, the emergence of Optimus Prime, because we have a special guest joining us in the locker room. And I don't want this to be in any way, telling you to go find the Colts broadcast on Sunday. We want you to find the Steelers broadcast on Sunday. But Matt Taylor is a play-by-play man for the really excellent Colts broadcast and is joining us now. Matt, first of all, I want to say thanks for being with us. Secondly, I will be huddling with you to make sure I have the myriad interesting names on your roster pronounced correctly for the game on Sunday.
3: Oh, yeah. Anytime. The Colts have a couple of guys. It seems like every roster nowadays, as the game becomes more international and more global, the phonetics are even more, uh-huh. No pun intended, more pronounced and more important. And yeah, that's a big part of every pregame ritual now, is to make sure you get these names right, because they're coming from every part of the globe nowadays.
2: Yeah, the Bengals have the all initial team. Like, everybody in their team is BJ or DJ or JD or BF or whatever. And then the Colts have the pronunciations that are interesting. We'll get to those. What about this, Matt? Tell me about this Colts team, because you know they were when you guys came to Pittsburgh last year. The team was really in good shape. I think they were 7-1 at the time. Lost to the Steelers, won the next week, then lost 7 in a row. Daniel Jones was hurt. Obviously, that was a huge part of that. Lost the first two games this year, so suddenly you're looking at a 9-game losing streak, but have won the last two. So where does this team sit? Under Shane Steichen, it's been 9-8, 8-9, 8-9. I think probably the tendency is to look at them as kind of an average football team, which is not a horrible thing, obviously. Yeah. 2-2 this year. Where do they sit, Matt? What do we expect to see here?
3: Well, it's you laid it out pretty well right there. There's been a lot of highs. There's been some lows. It's definitely been a roller coaster last 17 or 18 months with this franchise. You mentioned it, getting off to that great start last year, 7-1. And they were just beating the you-know-what out of teams. I mean, their average margin of victory through the first 10 games last year was 14.5, which, you just don't see that in the NFL. And then, unfortunately, the reality was is they lost some of their key players on both sides of the ball at the most inopportune time. The schedule heated up on them down the stretch of that season, and they played the biggest games of the year without Daniel Jones and DeForest Buckner and Charvarius Ward and Sauce Gardner and some other guys. And so they lost their last seven games last year. And five of those games were decided by one score. So they were right there. But listen, coulda, woulda, shoulda, man. I mean, there's no moral victories in the NFL. So, I mean, it was just a really disappointing way to end the year. The Colts last year became the first team in NFL history to start 8-2 or better and not make the playoffs. So, I mean, it was just a really dubious way to end the year. And then this year they lose their first two games. And, one of those was a 33-30 overtime loss to Kansas City, a game they probably should have won and didn't make enough plays. And unfortunately, the early part of this year, you had some themes that came back up, not being able to win close games, not being able to close games out against the better competition in the AFC and really league-wide. So that they've won their last two, which is good. But to be fair, those two teams that they've beaten, the Texans and the Commanders, combined 1-7. Those offenses are terrible. The Colts played them. They played Houston without Nico Collins. They played the Commanders last week without Terry McLaurin. They would use the third

0: string quarterback for most of that game last week in London. If you guys got up early to watch that game, it wasn't pretty. So, listen, 2-2 is good, but this is a huge test for the Colts to go on the road and play a good Pittsburgh team. And like you said, go back to the scene of the crime from last year where they were riding high. And then after that Pittsburgh game, you know, DeForest Buckner got banged up in that game, had the neck injury, and just that game kind of like set the tone in a bad way for the Colts. That after that game, things just slowly started to unravel in a bad way down the stretch.
1: Yeah, and Matt, I think that's kind of, you know, where we kind of leave it, right? It was a tale of two teams kind of going in and separating manners last year. But like you said, coming in this year and looking at kind of where the team stands, you know, I look at last week and, you know, I think, you know, having like DeForest Buckner, Latu, and all those guys kind of rallying, how do you think the team is adjusting to going on? Because normally teams that go on the international trip usually take the bye after that. And obviously the Colts forego that in their scheduling. How do you think that's going to affect them with that time change and coming back onto these and then having to travel really again after you get back home?
0: Yeah, it's interesting. I mean, both the Colts and the Commanders last week, neither team elected to take their bye. Neither team wanted to have an early bye week five this early in the season, which you can understand. I mean, it just makes for a long back half of the season, if you will, if you want to put it that way. That's the theme of this game. You've got a team on long rest in the Steelers on 9 days, and then the Colts on, I don't know if it's short rest, but shorter rest because of the 8 or 9 hour flight home back from London and then, you know, acclimating to a couple of different time zones. I don't pretend to be a world-class professional NFL athlete, but only speaking for myself, guys, I just got back to normal last night. You know, I just now kind of slogged off the sluggishness of, you know, a short week and, you know, being displaced for that short of time and then having to come back on Eastern time zone. So, you know, I think it's probably fair to say that guys are just now kind of getting back into, you know, their normal routines and feeling good about where they're at from a body acclimation standpoint. So we'll see how it manifests itself. I mean, I think now it's a storyline, but I think once you get to, you know, noon or 1 o'clock on Sunday, I think all that kind of goes out the window. And then you have guys just playing football, and then maybe the best team win, and the team that makes the fewest mistakes is probably going to be the winner. And then for the Colts in that regard, you got to clean up the turnovers. When you talk about mistakes, the Colts have been so plagued with giveaways the last couple of games. I mean, Daniel Jones has 5 turnovers the last 2 games, and that's not good going into that environment in that stadium with the crowd and that defense, which already has 8 takeaways, number 2 in the NFL. So that's something that's got to be cleaned up, especially last year. Colts had 6 giveaways, 5 sacks on Daniel Jones. It was just a nightmare trying to move the ball consistently against that defense.
2: One of the sore spots on the Steelers' defense is there at the safety position. Obviously, we're hoping we'll get back Deshaun Elliott soon. We know you guys have Ty Warren, a big-time tight end who I followed in college and then continue to follow. I think he's had a productive career thus far. Do you feel like he needs to be more utilized for the Colts to have a more stable, I guess, a more opportunistic chance on winning Sunday?
0: Well, I mean, it's kind of a catch-22 so far with Warren. He's got 23 catches already, which is, I think, second most among tight ends league-wide in terms of grabs. So he's been heavily utilized. Where you want to see Tyler Warren be more impactful is just yards per catch. He's got 23 grabs for less than 10 yards per catch in terms of an average this year. So that's the biggest problem for the Colts. I mean, Warren's kind of a microcosm of that is, you know, the Colts, they lost Alec Pierce. You know, you guys know Pierce is such a great dynamic receiver. He can really stretch the defense. It's not just the plays that Pierce produces down the field. It's the threat of Pierce because he's out there every play, and the defense has to respect that. So they've lost that component of their offense, which made them really special last year in those first 10 games that we talked about when everybody was healthy. And you're feeling the negative effect of Pierce in his absence. I mean, the Colts only have 9 completions all year over the over 20 yards. And, you know, Daniel Jones's yards per attempt number –

0: hovering just under 6. I mean, last year he was 8.1. I mean, that's a drastic difference, as you guys know, in terms of being able to move the ball. So, you know, the Colts right now, from a identity standpoint on offense, they're a very long drive possession, you know, run the ball team. You know, they want to score in 8, 9, 10 plays, milk some clock, get some key third down conversions, because they're just not the explosive offense that they could have been last year when Pierce was healthy, which means you got to stay on schedule. You know, you got to run the ball well on first and second down, and anything that could disrupt you can really set you back. You know, a tackle for loss, a sack, a penalty, obviously a takeaway, which is so concerning when you play the Steelers defense. So you can't get behind on the chains, and you also can't get behind on the scoreboard from a stylistic standpoint on who the Colts are right now on offense without Alec Pierce.
1: Interesting offseason in that the Colts traded Michael Pittman to the Steelers and signed Keenan Allen kind of to take his place. Somewhat similar receivers, I think, big guys. You expect them to make catches. You expect them to pick up first downs. We haven't really seen Michael Pittman at his best. You know, I was bullish on that pickup for the Steelers because he's a big target. We've seen him be an excellent blocker. He's has a reputation for having sure hands, although he's had a couple of drops this year. Hasn't really quite caught hold, but when he's playing well and when he's healthy and when he's got a rapport with Aaron Rodgers at his best, how would you describe Michael Pittman to Steelers fans?
0: Well, you know, just backing up a little bit, you know, from a Colts standpoint, you know, this was a weird offseason for the Colts in free agency because, you know, it hasn't worked out with Anthony Richardson. So the franchise quarterback, from a perfect world standpoint for the Colts, Anthony Richardson would be this team's quarterback and he'd be on the last year of a rookie contract. Well, Daniel Jones was on a 1-year deal last year, hit free agency again. So the Colts had to pay that quarterback position. They had to pay that guy way more than they wanted to, much earlier than they wanted to, because of Anthony Richardson not being the starter here. So when you pay Daniel Jones at the quarterback spot $40-plus million a year, and then you re-sign Alec Pierce, which I thought was the right move to do for the Colts, when you pay Pierce north of $25 million a year, you have to make some tough decisions. And that's where Pittman fell by the wayside for the Colts, because it was going to be tough to pay the quarterback 40 plus, another receiver 25 plus, and Pittman was under contract for, I believe, just over $21 million a year. So had to make a tough call there. And so it wasn't because they wanted to rid themselves of Michael Pittman or they didn't value him at all. It was financials more so than anything else. But when Pittman's playing well, I mean, Pittman's got the fifth most targets and catches in Colts history. And this is going to sound like I'm slighting him, but it's really a compliment. You know, Pittman historically, you know, around here we used to say Pittman is like a tight end in a wide receiver's body, because he's big, he's strong. Like you said, he's bought into the running game. He's a really physical and willing blocker on the outside. So he's good, you know, just for the mentality of the offense. But he makes a lot of his catches historically between the numbers, 15 to 20 yards down the field. And his yards per catch number, they're kind of in line with a tight end, you know, somewhere between 10 and 15 yards, not like a number one wide receiver. So it was kind of a polarizing guy in that regard around here for the Colts, because as far as the Colts offense was concerned, he was the number one target. But a lot of fantasy football owners looked at him and say, well, he's not truly a number one guy because of the yardage, the yards per catch, you know, the run after the catch stuff, the big plays. That's just not who Pittman, that's not who he is in terms of production. So I think if Steelers fans know that now going forward, that might change your perspective on what to expect out of Pittman. But I mean, he's one of the best leaders, or was one of the best leaders here for the Colts, completely bought into the running game and just a really down and dirty physical receiver that can do a lot of different things.
2: No, love that insight. And I think for our listeners out there in Steelers Nation, I think that's a very key thing to understand, because I think people look at it and you see big, tall, fast receiver. He's got to be the stretch to

0: field guy, and he's the one that's going to run away and burn with you. But I think that was a great insight. So we really appreciate that from someone who's covered him for multiple years and us just getting to know him indeed. And, you know, I want to turn to the defensive side of the ball and just kind of where you see the progression of this defense and kind of what your kind of expectation is for this group. I know, you know, dealing with some injuries, but you know, how do you see this group kind of progressing and how they've done so far this season?
1: Well, it's been a tale of two different sets of games. You know, the first two games they play the Chiefs and the Ravens, and you got two great quarterbacks there in Lamar Jackson and Patrick Mahomes. And unfortunately, those two guys feasted. You know, the Chiefs and Ravens combined for over 1,000 yards against the Colts. The Colts gave up a lot of big plays in the passing game, and there was some miscommunication. You know, they had some green dot communication errors between the linebacker. Seems like forever ago, but you know, for NFL standards. But Colts week one, they were having their green dot communicator be the safety Cam Bynum, and it was a disaster. Colts couldn't get lined up in time, couldn't get lined up right. They were giving up big plays. So they changed that really quick and pivoted, and now it's the linebacker Akeem Davis Gaither taking on that role. That seems to have smoothed out a little bit. The big plays have been, they're still showing up, but they're not nearly as prevalent as they were the first two games. But like I said, the last two games, you're playing two bad offenses, and to the Colts' credit, they're holding those teams down. Colts have given up just a hair over 500 yards combined the last two games after giving up over 1,000 yards the first two games. So, you know, it's one of those things where I don't really feel like we know who the Colts are yet, because they've either played, you know, future Hall of Fame quarterbacks, or they've played, you know, two bad offenses that can't get out of their own way a little bit. So we'll find out more on Sunday, but I think the strength of that unit so far is their interior pass rush and their defensive tackles. Yeah. I mean, across the board, those guys are balling out. DeForest Buckner is back, coming off the neck surgery, and he looks like he did 4 or 5 years ago. Heck, maybe even better based on the way he's playing. And they really have good depth this year for the first time in a long time on the inside. They've got Adetamuadabare, who's really, really quality. Jerry Tillery, who they picked up in the offseason in free agency, he's given them some nice run. What they need to find is consistency on the outside, because I think they only have 10 sacks on the year, and 1.5 of that total is coming from the outside. You know, the defensive ends, you know, Laiatu Latu and Arden Key. And Key's out. Key's going to miss some time with a hamstring injury. He's not going to play on Sunday. So the Colts have got to figure that part of the defense out.
2: Let's talk about the secondary. Sauce Gardner was supposed to be one of your bright spots, obviously coming off the trade from the Jets. How would you assess his time thus far as a Colt?
1: Well, it's been up and down. I mean, the Colts, they picked him up at the trade deadline last year and gave up 2 first-round picks to do so, which I personally loved it. I love going bold like that to get a what I always call a premium player playing a premium position. But, you know, early dividends they didn't pay off last year because he got hurt, so he missed the last couple of games of the season last year with a calf injury. And this year he's been either not tested or has given up some big plays. You know, last week in Washington, he had maybe, at least statistically anyways, one of the worst games of his career. He allowed 5 completions for 117 yards and a touchdown of 47. And, you know, what kind of raised some red flags there is, again, it's Washington. You know, you gave up 2 big plays to guys like Treylon Burks and De'Ami Brown. No disrespect to those guys, but it's not like giving up over 100 yards and a touchdown to, you know, Ja'Marr Chase or Justin Jefferson, right? I mean, all due respect to those guys. So, he knew he didn't play very well last week, and he owned it a little bit and actually used the word embarrassed multiple times, said he was embarrassed about that production. So I think in theory, on paper, the Colts have 2 elite shutdown corners on opposite sides of the field and Charvarius Ward and Sauce Gardner. And I think for the most part, those two guys have played well this year. What's hurt the Colts is the middle of the field, giving up big plays on long developing routes because the pass rush has given time for those routes to develop. You know, the long crossers or the deep overs in the middle of the field have really hurt the Colts when it comes to trying to cover for a long

0: time, late in the down, you know, speedy receivers who can get open for guys that can get them the football, like in the first two games with Lamar Jackson and Patrick Mahomes.
1: Well, that is Matt Taylor, outstanding play-by-play man for the Indianapolis Colts. Matt, I look forward to seeing you on Sunday.

0: Parkway West outbound is crawling but getting better from 79 out to Route 30. The crash that was there has been cleared. All lanes are open once again. Parkway North outbound jamming into Mount Nebo Road. Construction set up there, taking out one lane. Brendan Joseph, Total Traffic.
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14: It's going to be another nice day. Plenty of sunshine, a high of 72. A clear sky tonight, dropping down to 43, and it should be another nice day tomorrow. Mostly sunny and a high of 71.
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19: Oh, you know what time it is. I mean, obviously, we had a guest. We had the great play-by-play for the Indianapolis Colts, Matt Taylor, joining us. So, Optimus, you know, gives us a opportunity for the greatest 45 minutes. Not necessarily the power hour, but

0: the power three-quarter hour. So with that, we now say adieu to hour number two, a.k.a. the power three-quarter hour.
1: Yeah, the first 15 minutes in the books. So time for AFC North preview as we look forward to the games in the division that are big ones, brought to you by your neighborhood Ford Center. The F-150 is the official truck of the Pittsburgh Steelers. So we know about the Steelers Colts. We're going to be talking a lot about that. It is a big game when you think about positioning in the AFC. You go down the standings. Buffalo is at 3-1, but in the AFC East, you have 1-2-2 team. That's New England. Of course, the Steelers have already lost to them. I know we're a long way away from looking at playoffs. Still, we're doing that now. Pittsburgh and Cincinnati are 2-2. Indianapolis is 2-2. Denver's 2-2. There's a lot of teams. There's some 0-4 teams maybe separating themselves in the wrong direction. But at 2-2, you want to begin to separate yourselves. If you're the Steelers, you already have one non-conference AFC loss. You definitely, you don't want to make it two non-division loss. I mean, you have two conference losses already. So it's a big game for the Steelers. We know that. But as we look at the other games around the division, Max, beginning with the Bengals and the Dolphins, this one would seem to me, with the Bengals being 6.5-point favorites, to be one you can almost automatically chalk up in the win column. They get Miami because of where the teams finished in their respective divisions a year ago. So the Steelers have a first-place schedule. The Bengals get a team. So the Steelers get, you know, the Eagles and the Broncos and the top-flight teams. Because of that first place finish, the Bengals get the Dolphins, and I would think this is you can't chalk up anything in the win column yet. But I've got my pen hovered over another W here for the Bengals.
0: Yeah, I think you have to just go ahead and say this is going to be a street fight for the rest of the division for the rest of the year. And you know, the Bengals are sitting in the catbird seat, but the good thing is at least we have a victory over them. Right now, I think that's the biggest thing that we can look forward to is that, hey, you know, we're gonna have to climb our way out of it because of the first place Cleveland Browns. It's just does that seem weird for everybody to say? It does not roll off the tongue very easily. So I get it, but at the same time, I mean, this is one where you know when you win a division comes a first place schedule, and that's what we have to kind of get ourselves resigned to the fact that it's going to be tough sledding, especially the second half of the year. It's going to be a challenge, and we're going to have to make sure that we're on top of our P's and Q's, and you've got to win the games that you can, because it's going to come some games, like you said, later in the year that this division race and a playoff spot is going to matter, that we have to be in position to be successful.
1: You know, Willie, I probably would have chalked this. I probably would have just scratched this off without any further conversation at all. But we were talking about belief yesterday, the power of belief in your own football team. And I believe you said you think that the Dolphins are showing some belief in what they're doing as they try to rebuild. It's clearly a rebuild season for them. I think I've categorized that correctly, your comments from yesterday. And if so, does that make them a little bit of a dangerous team at home where the Bengals better, you know, they better make sure they're ready to go?
2: Yeah, because Jeff Hafley, who was the defensive coordinator for the Green Bay Packers, is now the head coach of the Miami Dolphins. He has been able to show his superpowering and allowing that defense to come into fruition. And now they're playing not only scrappy but tough. Valid, the scoreboard normally doesn't show it because the offense is behind. They don't really have a lot of pieces, and they're deficient in a lot of areas. Nevertheless, man, when he took the job as head coach of the Miami Dolphins, he said he wasn't worried about the naysayers. He wasn't worried about everybody talking about what they didn't have. They just wanted to focus on what they do have. And what they do have is Malik Willis, that quarterback who they brought in from the Green Bay Packers, who they feel has the ability to be the future for them. They feel like they have an offensive line that's starting to grow. They have Kaden Proctor, who they brought in from Alabama. The big fella can move. He's playing left tackle for them. And overall, man, they'll continue to make way with what they have. Defensively, I talked about Jacob Rodriguez, the linebacker they drafted out of Texas Tech. he had 18. I think he had this stat could be wrong, so excuse me, but I think he had damn near 15 or 16 tackles Sunday.

0: And over their defensive line is playing better. Chop Robinson continues to be a factor for them. So they feel like they have a defense. They have a they have pieces and there's a foundation there. If you're the Dolphins, sure, nobody's looking for you, right? Let's just be honest. But you have to feel optimistic about what you have right now, especially going into this draft, about what you can continue to build upon and hopefully get some free agents in the building that can help you kind of trend upwards. But nevertheless, it's always going to be a scrap against the Bengals because we know what the offense can do, led by Joe Burrow. But this won't be an easy game for the Bengals. I expect this game to be a lot more tougher than expected, especially with the injury to Jamar Chase.
1: Yeah, Rodriguez, by the way, 14 tackles a week ago. And so, and again, the Dolphins, you know, playing teams a little bit better, a little bit tighter over the last couple of weeks. Listen, love to see him spring an upset on the Bengals. That would be fantastic. Willie, one you're going to have a close eye on, obviously, is the 3-1 Browns visiting the 1-3 New York Jets. And, you know, I'm a little surprised, but the Jets are slight favorites in this game over the Browns.
0: I'm sorry, Rob. Go ahead again. I apologize. You're coming in and out.
1: Oh, not at all. I was just going to say I'm surprised as we take a look at our second AFC North matchup with the Browns on the road at the Jets that the Jets are slight favorites over the Browns.
0: Man, it's whew. This game is for the Jets. This is a big game, and I don't know how to. I'm trying to compact this a little bit. This is a big game for the organization. Up until the game against the Bears, the team, the front office, and everybody felt like, yeah, the Jets may have lost some games against the Packers and obviously the Bears and in Detroit. But there was a consensus coming out of the Detroit game that they were the type of team that was trending in the right direction. They were able to, you know, take the Packers into overtime. They lost that one, unfortunately. They go on the road to Detroit. They hold up strong, actually get back in that game and rally strong in the fourth quarter. They end up losing that game to just a better offense in the Detroit Lions. And then they go to Buffalo, and they get absolutely floored. I mean, they get run over. They get beat up. It was an ugly game. It was probably one of the worst games historically the Jets have ever played, I think, in NFL history. It was really, really bad. So you talk about all the optimism they walked into that Chicago game with. People are now questioning what this team is, who are they, what they can do. And even if Aaron Glenn is capable of being the head coach for the New York Jets next year. So going into this game against the Browns, people want to see how this team will respond. Because one of the things the Jets did in the offseason was bring in a lot of veteran leadership led by DeMario Davis. Talking about Minkah Fitzpatrick, ex-Steeler. Joseph Asai, who once was a Bengal, who's now playing for the Jets, they brought in a lot of veteran leadership, and they wanted to see this veteran group kind of help stabilize this young locker room, because the Jets do still have a young locker room. But there's now at the point where we talk, you know, we like to throw out the word middle class. They have a lot of – the nucleus of the Jets is the middle class. A lot of guys who have played 3 to 4 or 5 years who are kind of moving into the prime of their career. They have a lot of guys who are a little bit on the back nine of their career but still can play at a high level, like a DeMario Davis. And so there's a lot of eyes on this game. People know who the Browns are. They put up a great fight and a great show on Thursday night. This isn't about the Browns. This is about the Jets and how they respond to a Browns, because we know what the Browns can do. We know how they're built. But there's a lot of questions going into this game, and a lot of people looking for answers, because if the Jets – look anything like they look like played anything like the way they played against Chicago, man, heads will roll. It was not a good game for the New York Jets. It was a regression by, and it was honestly sad to see, because I think a lot of people were looking at this Jets team and saying, hey, yeah, this is what their record is, but this is not how they're playing. Well, they went into Chicago and they were erased off the field. So this is going to be an intense one for the Jets.
1: Yeah, and there was no Caleb Williams in that game. You know, look, so the total yardage was 492 to 157. That is super lopsided. But we mentioned this earlier in the week, Willie. I don't know if I can ever remember seeing a game, and I'm sure it's happened. And you know, some of these stats are being parsed up more. So snap count is one of these things that people talk about. How are the players getting a snap count? What are the team snap counts? How many plays are you running? That sort of stuff.

0: The Bears ran 89 plays.
1: Yeah.
0: And the Jets ran 32. I can't ever remember. I'm sure it's happened. It's not a stat I've kept that close to track of till recently, but that is just, whoa, man. That is a beatdown.
1: They went 0 for 7 on third down and couldn't run the ball. They didn't have Breece Hall. They did have Garrett Wilson and Kenyon Sadiq, who looks to be a superstar, a future superstar in the league and for the New York Jets. Just overall, defensively, it was bad. They owned them in the time of possession. It was bad from the first quarter to the fourth quarter. And there's nothing to Jets. They just looked like the varsity playing the freshman team. It was just rough. It was just a bad day for the Jets overall.
0: Max, any thoughts on that Browns Jets game?
2: Listen, can they just show something? I think that's the biggest thing, Will. And I know it's tough. You know, when you're thinking about, you know, your guys and what all they have, you know, to prove, and you have to look at, you know, year two of Aaron Glenn. Is this the right project? Is this the right experiment? But I think also not having Breece Hall once again, I think already puts kind of you guys in a position where, you know, you're turning to other options. You know, how good can Garrett Wilson be? And how good can he be that guy? But you're right, Kenyon Sadiq, Mason Taylor. You know, you're now dealing with a team that has all of the tight end properties to be good, but you need that field stretcher to be competent and be a guy who can help take some of that relief off of the intermediate game, so you have more options. And I think, you know, with this Cleveland team, the way that they blitz, I think is what the biggest issue is going to be, right? Is how do you protect against a team that can play man and can send 4 and 5, and can the offensive line really hold up to what they're doing in this game? Because we just saw it on Thursday night, and now they've had 9 days to kind of chew on it and get even healthier before this game. So I think it's tough sledding for the Jets. And for the Browns, who finished fourth, you know, they're getting a complimentary schedule that's going to help them kind of ease them into the rest of the season.
0: Well, when you think about, look, we know how fans go, right? So the minute the Steelers beat the Bengals, now everyone's posting, hey, look at all the injuries that have happened to the other teams. Look at the quarterbacks the Steelers are facing over the next 4 or 5 weeks and, you know, blah, blah. We always do that as fans, right? Hey, look at this. You're always looking at things through, you know, if you're a Steelers fan, black and gold colored glasses. If you're a Cleveland Browns fan, what are they, brown and orange? I don't even know what those colors
2: are.
0: Anyway,
2: brown and orange.
0: Brown and orange colored glasses. So if you're them, you're thinking, okay, look, we got smoked by Jacksonville week one. I get it. But Deshaun Watson's playing better. You beat Tampa Bay. Okay, they were kind of a middle-class team. You beat Carolina. Okay, they're kind of a middle-class team. You beat the Steelers at home. That's always a big victory. You had the Jets. Boy, you'd love to be 4-1 against the Jets coming home to face Baltimore with Tennessee on the horizon. You know that's what fans are thinking right now, right? So the team better not think that because Willie thinks that you think the Jets might give him some trouble this week. And Willie's not alone. They're favored. The Jets are favored in this game. I know they're at home, but I have to say that kind of surprises me a little bit. Not that I pay much attention to that. That just means what people think about it, you know?
1: Well, I think a couple things. One, I think the books expect the Jets to play the Browns like it's their Super Bowl because of what they did in Chicago. Two, it's supposed to be really bad weather in New York. It's supposed to be rainy and messy. And three, on top of that, you know, the Jets right now, when you talk about what they do really well, it's the ability to run the ball. You know, they were stagnant against the Bears, but the expectation is with the two running backs they have and Breland Allen and Isaiah Davis that they can make hay. I think they just feel like, listen, if the Jets don't do anything, it may be over for them. And so this is a situation where I think the books know that the Jets are going to probably come out and have to, without a doubt, put their best foot forward.
0: So the last game is the Ravens, and they're at Atlanta on Sunday night. Atlanta looks completely different with Michael Penix on board, Max. And also, it looks like Lamar Jackson is probably not going to play, trending in the direction of not playing. Those factors have Atlanta And Atlanta being at home and they're playing better,

0: 3-point favorite in the game. And then, you know, this is an interesting stretch for the Ravens because back-to-back AFC North games at Cleveland, home against Cincinnati, then you're at Buffalo, and then you're taking on Jacksonville on Sunday night. So you're 3-1 heading into this very interesting stretch of five games, and probably, you know, they would, this is a big game for them, but they, I think Ravens fans would probably, without Lamar for at least a week, probably be happy to go 3-2 in that five game stretch. And a victory over the Falcons would go a long way to doing that for them.
1: It absolutely would, especially when you see how they're playing right now, right? I mean, I think that's the other thing that you look at and you say, man, this Atlanta team, you know, we're feeling very, very good that we got them week one, right? Mm-hmm. Because then it looks like a better victory later in the year because of the fact that we've just had, you know, kind of some mediocre play at times and we're kind of up and down. So it's like, well, when all things are equal, we'd rather have gotten this team. So if you can get advantage of taking it on a team full strength like that, that's an even better look. But I think, you know, this Falcons squad has the weapons. We knew they had the weapons coming into this game. They just didn't show them against us because he had a third string quarterback that's trying to figure out his way and trying to figure out, you know, what the offense is, because you find out that Tua can't go, and then you know, he's having back spasms. Like, there were so many things, and now that kind of all things are equal and they're kind of getting their footing in the NFC South that's very winnable, you're like, okay, this is a big game. So I would love to see how this plays out, you know, on Sunday, but I think you're right. It's going to be one that's going to be fun to watch.
0: The Ravens are interesting to me also, Willie, because they're 20th in the league in allowing 24 points per game. Yeah, they beat the Colts, who the Steelers are going to see in Indy in week one. They lost to New Orleans. They beat Dallas in a shootout 34-31. They beat Tennessee, but it wasn't overly convincing. I mean, it was a solid victory, and you lost Lamar in that game, so I understand why maybe you played things close to the vest a little bit, but I'm not sure where the Ravens are right now as a team, and I'm sure that they're trying to figure out where they are as well.
2: Well, they're struggling to get off the field on third down, honestly, and the pass rush for them right now hasn't been awful, but it's been stagnant at times, and I think there's an impression that, you know, that they want to get back to being the defense where they not only play complimentary football, but they want to get back to being the bullies on the block. And I'm not sure they have that type of personnel. Right now, we talked about Kyle Hamilton kind of being the bright spot on their defense because his ability to play not only over the top, but in the box. He's a havoc at the line of scrimmage, so he's been able to have an impact in that regard. And then at certain spots, they're dealing with some injuries. So overall, man, I think defensively, they're looking to find their identity as well. Madubuike has, you know, he's been clear. He's been into the lineup, back in the lineup. But overall, man, it's a situation where I think they feel they got to get healthier on that side of the ball, but they also got to find a way to get to the quarterback without blitzing, and then they haven't been able to do so.
0: Okay, so up next, that's our AFC North preview. Up next, we are each going to pick one game that intrigues us. We're going to let Willie go first because I think his game and my game might be the same. So I'll have another one. You know how I am. I'm intrigued by all the games, as you guys let me know last week.
1: Yes, you're a super intriguing guy.
0: I'll pick one. I promise I'll only pick one. That's up next when we continue in the locker room here on the Steelers Audio Network.
3: Delays are getting better on the Parkway West outbound from 79 to 30, where an earlier crash has been cleared. Still pretty well jammed on Route 60 northbound from 79 out to Route 30, as people were using that as an alternate. Brendan Joseph, Total Traffic.
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15: Final segment of the day, and we all know what time it is. Ring the trumpets! That's right, final segment here in the bell lap hour of our show. And, of course, Rob, we finish off with a bang. Had a great show. Two guests today, right? Two guests.
16: Sir.
15: Very big moment for us here, a double-segmented day with guests. Talking about and previewing this Colts game we're going to have this weekend. So excited about it. And, of course, we'll get into the rest of our previews. Now I turn it over to you, Rob.
16: Yeah, so we are looking at the games that intrigue us most over the course of the weekend. What are the games? And we each only get to choose one. Luckily, my list is only six games long, this guy, not including this
15: team. That's good. Well, that's because there's bye weeks, Rob.
16: I've got room to take whatever you guys don't want to take. So, Willie, we are going to start with you. What game

0: intrigues you the most this weekend and why?
1: Well, I'm going to stay consistent. I'm going to stay consistent, and I'm going to be honest. It is the Raiders and Patriots.
0: Yeah, I knew it.
2: Can't let it go. Well. Can't let it go.
0: Yep.
1: Well, I can't, man, because there was legit optimism that the Raiders were going to come back and beat the Chiefs in that game. Obviously, it didn't happen, but you still have to be. I mean, we don't like to stack or count moral victories, but this was a moral victory for the Raiders, considering they were a team at the start, beginning of this season, where people were like, "Hey, when is Mendoza going to play? How early does he play? What do they look like?" If nobody gave this team a chance, and now we're saying, "Man, this is a whole different narrative about this team because of the play of Kirk Cousins and Clint Kubiak and how the defense is starting to respond and how some of their depth, and that's what's not talked about this team at all. Their depth has been good. Their depth has been able to step up and fill holes and play well. So now you're going against a Patriots team who valid in the first half, didn't play well, but Drake May willed that team to victory against the Bills. And so we're looking at two AFC teams that may be in the playoffs, two quarterbacks that may be seeing each other in the playoffs. So I'm just interested. I think it just makes for, we always like to say styles make fights, man. This should be a good fight.
0: And I got to tell you, you know, every year there is. Last year, the Patriots were interesting. The Jaguars were interesting. The Bears were interesting. New blood is always interesting. I think it's one of the things that works against the Steelers on a national stage is that it's, you know, they're not the new blood. They've been around for a while and that sort of thing. So I do think that, you know, are the Raiders, who are this year's teams that are going to emerge? Because two or three teams will emerge. It happens every single year. You can pretty much bet on it. And not that I condone gambling, but you can pretty much say, hey, there's going to be some teams that emerge. And Willie, you got me really interested in the Raiders.
1: I'm telling you, Rob, get your popcorn ready. It's going to be a show.
0: All right, Max, you're up. You're going to have your number two.
2: You know what I'm going to go with? I'm going to go with the Texans and the Titans.
0: What?
2: And I say that because we're finally going to get a victory for a team that's 0-4.
0: I got six games on my list, not including
2: because you got six
0: that
2: games. I had to pick
0: there.
2: One that you weren't going to use. You know? I mean,
0: well, you had five others simple. You could have taken.
1: You picked the Bumble.
0: Wow. Yeah,
2: well, I mean, but my thing is, I want to see, you know, you always want to see what's the catalyst for a team and what it could do getting a victory and how that can springboard the rest of the season. So, I mean, yes, is it not the sexiest? Yes, we can go pick a Kansas City Chiefs team or you can pick one of these top targets and say, oh, yeah, the Eagles game. But I want to see, you know, I like seeing these teams because I think sometimes these are the springboards that they need to be successful, and I want to see if they're actually going to respond. So that's why I picked that game. It's my game. Let me pick my game.
0: Yeah. Willie, I think I understand where Max is coming from, and there are probably only about 14 or 15 other games I'm more interested in watching.
1: I apologize on behalf of Max.
0: Thank you, Willie. All right. I didn't hear what Willie was saying. I just heard what Max was saying. So I will say this. From a professional standpoint, like my job, I would watch that game because they're both opponents of the Steelers coming up. So I would watch that game. If I was at home and it was on, I'd turn it on. I'm not going to be home, and I'm not going to tape it. I'll watch them when we're getting ready to play them. So, man. So, okay. I'm going to sort of run down the games that I'm not going to pick. All right? Can I do that? Am I allowed to do that? Run down the games.
2: I'm not going to pick the Bears and the Packers,
0: although I find that to be an interesting game. I am not going to pick the. I'm not going to pick the Ravens and Falcons, even though I think that's an interesting game. I'm not going to pick the Bills and Rams on Monday night, although I think that's also going to be an interesting game. I am going to pick the 49ers at 4-0, visiting the 3-1 Seattle Seahawks. It's the game of the week, really, guys. Come on, seriously.
1: That's a heavyweight fight.
0: Okay, I am taking the chalk here, right? I am taking the favorite. But that is, I will be getting home quickly, of course, obeying the speed limits at all times, to see as much of that game as I possibly can on Sunday.

0: No, that'll be a good one. I'll be
1: no
0: watching
1: disagree.
0: In the airport
1: like that game
0: lounge.
1: Doesn't need my, as Mike Tomlin would say, that game needs no endorsement from me.
2: Or yeah, from anybody else. If you're a fan of the league, you understand the importance of not only a division game, but two teams right now who are playing at a high level. And you're talking about Brock Purdy and that offensive line who are absolutely killing it. The emergence of George Kittle and Kyle Shanahan. Everything's working for the Niners right now. So, and Seattle continues to do Seattle type things. And so, yeah, this is the main event.
1: Yeah. I think, you know, there's always a reason to turn on a game. Like even Sunday morning, and I won't be able to see that either because I'll be down at the stadium getting ready for the game. Like, how are the Eagles going to respond to the news that Lane Johnson retired and you just traded your two-time Pro Bowl center to the Baltimore Ravens? Like, you know, that interests me from afar, but that's a box score interest to me. I'll look at the box score in that one and be like, okay, what happened? Because I'm really high on the Jaguars, and I think the Eagles are really – Willie in an interesting spot after the moves they just made.
2: Yeah, I don't know if they're in an interesting spot. I think they're desperate. I think they're, if anything, this is an offense that really needs some retooling, and there's a lot of distractions, kind of, not distractions, so let me be fair when I say this. There's a lot of things that they're going through internally that I think it's affecting their product. And so if you're the Eagles right now, you know, right now you're still struggling to get to the quarterback with your rush. You have some guys playing out of position. And offensively, you know, when you lose Saquon Barkley, and there was a lot put on Tank Bisbee to kind of be the stabilizer for that offense, and he did a fair enough job, they just got to be more efficient between the 20s, man. So much of their scoring happened last week because the defense was able to get the ball, turn over the ball, and give the offense back the ball on short field. So, we have to see Jalen Hurts just play a lot better. I thought the game prior to this one, he looked frustrated. He was pressing, trying to fit the ball into tight windows in the middle of the field, and he didn't seem comfortable. And I think he's been back-to-back weeks where he's looked frustrated. And it's up to Nick Sirianni and Sean Mannion, the offensive coordinator, to really figure out what works best for this offense right now, because you talk about the injuries that's kind of depleted his team. No Goddard, no Devontae Smith. Lane Johnson is no longer – it looks like he's hanging it up. Cam Jurgens is now with the Ravens. Saquon being hurt. This team is dealing with a lot in real time. So it's up to Nick Sirianni and Sean Mannion to figure out what they can do well so they can put points on the board and not lean so heavily on their defense.
1: For sure. Big test for them. Interesting weekend as always. Our thanks to Jerry Dulac for joining us in the locker room. Our thanks to Matt Taylor, play-by-play man for the Indianapolis Colts. Our thanks, as always, to our esteemed producer and part-time DJ the last couple days, Justin Miller, exactly, for being with us.
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1: 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We thank you for being with us in the locker room here on the Steelers Audio Network.
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0: rolling out to his left, and T.J. Watt has him for a sack back inside the 30-yard line. Gets a snap back, Steelers bringing four, and it is a screen underneath, but T.J. Watt read it and batted it away, intended for Judkins, and a beautiful job by T.J. Watt pumps the fist as the Steelers will force the punt.
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2: T.J. Watt still on a tear in the 2026 season. Four games, 13 tackles, 4.5 sacks, 6.5 tackle for losses, 2 pass deflections, an interception, a forced fumble, a fumble recovery, and a touchdown. T.J. Watt on the path, maybe, just maybe, to become the 2026 Defensive Player of the Year. We have a long ways to go until we can get to that. But if he keeps on this pace, Double B, no doubt T.J. Watt is back to his old form and has a good chance to get that award at the end of the season. But more importantly for T.J. and the Pittsburgh Steelers, he wants to win his first playoff game.
3: And you know what's quickly approaching, Ed?
2: No, what's that? A Halloween?
3: Well, even quicker than that, T.J. Watt's 32nd birthday on October 11th, which is Sunday, the day they host the Colts right here in Pittsburgh at Acrisure Stadium. Got to go out there and get number 90 a win for his birthday. Do you remember what you did for your 32nd?
2: Oh, my goodness, Double B. I mean, we're going back 14 years ago. I had my son Ryan was 2 years old, so I'm sure it involved something with him and a birthday cake and celebrating with me.
3: Yeah, for me, probably nothing. I guess my daughter would have just turned one around that time and probably just hung out at home. I got to a point where, you know, I feel like once you get into your 30s especially, but maybe even 20s, I'm not a big birthday guy. I don't know if TJ is. I'm going to guess probably not. He's got a little one and one on the way. So you kind of you move into dad mode of put everybody before yourself. Leaders eat last type of mentality. And I would say that applies to the birthday cake too.
2: Yeah, I'm with you. When you get into your, really, when you get past 21, I mean, what's the next big age for your birthday? I mean, 30, I guess, is kind of a big deal. 40 is a milestone that you haven't hit yet that I hit 6 years ago, and that was not a fun one for me. First of all, it was in February of 2020, so it was literally a week or two before the entire world shut down because of COVID. And on top of that, when you hit 40, and I mentioned this to you the other day with aches and pains, Double B, when you get on the other side of that number, yes, the aches and pains become a bit more severe, my friend.
3: I actually think an underrated one is the one that I hit a couple months ago, not even now, 35, because you're then eligible to run for president in the United States of America. So I think that is an underrated birthday. I mean, really, your potential as a human being in this country is pretty capped until you reach that age. And I guess maybe I'll consider gearing up for a run now that I'm eligible.
2: I was ready to say, do we have breaking news here on Steelers Nation Radio? Double B, Brian Bacco, the native of Shaler and the University of Pittsburgh. Is he going to run for president when the term is up here in a couple years?
3: Well, at least I think I'd have some SNR listeners who would be willing to vote for me. But hey, I think they'd be a lot more inclined to vote for T.J. Watt, but he's still going to have a little bit more than, well, come Sunday, he'll still have 3 years to go before he can hold that office. Another birthday today, October 8th, Amos Zaraway, famous Amos, former Steelers and West Virginia running back. Shout out Wesley Euler.
2: Yeah, absolutely.
3: Yeah, Amos Zaraway, he is, let's see.
2: Famous Amos.
3: Wow, 50.

0: 50 today, the big 5-0 for Amos Zaraway. I'm sure there's some people out there right now saying that makes them feel old.
1: Amos Zaraway is older than me. My brain's ready to explode. I would have thought he was my age or younger, that he played around the same time that I did. No, I didn't play. I'm just kidding. My playing days were well over by then, Double B.
0: You know where Amos Zaraway was born at?
1: I do not. And if I were to make a guess, was it in the great state of West Virginia?
0: It was not. Ivory Coast. And I bring that up because I don't think I mentioned that when we went through our Steelers by the state in the summer and then extended it into Steelers by the country. So another country represented and heard from there. Good old Cote d'Ivoire, I guess, as they say it. And it's written in their language. But yeah, Ivory Coast, Amos Zaraway. I have to imagine he's the best in NFL history, but maybe I should look that up to try to confirm.
1: You might have to do some research on that one, but I would think that the former number 21 for the Pittsburgh Steelers, you know, Brian likes his Steelers by state. He appreciates the Steeler by number, but I have a true love for Steeler by the number. Famous Amos, number 21, right?
0: Yes. Yes, he was. And he burst onto the scene right around the time that Heinz Field burst onto the scene, now Acrisure Stadium. His 2001 campaign was his third in the league. Remember, he was a third rounder back in 1999. But, you know, in those days, there wasn't much running back by committee going on in the NFL, especially if you had future Hall of Famer Jerome Bettis in your backfield, which the Steelers obviously did. So Zaraway took just 24 totes through his first couple seasons. And I guess he was, you know, mainly used more as like a kick returner there his rookie year. But come 2001, Bettis started to cede some more work to him. He got his first career touchdown that year, the year that Heinz Field opened, and started to get a little bit more involved in the receiving game. And then by 2002, his high watermark of 762 rushing yards and 4 touchdowns. He was really a nice change of pace back and a smaller guy.
1: He was.
0: Small, quick guy who still ran hard to complement the bus. And at 5'8", 212, dawns on me that because at some point we've got to stop talking about birthdays and Steelers of yesteryear and bring it back to the current day. But at 5'8", 212, he was pretty much the exact same dimensions as a guy named Jaylen Warren, who is pretty good himself right now.
1: And as we found out yesterday, the same size as you, Double B. Same height, at least, right?
0: Yeah, yeah. Me and my 212 pounds of all muscle, of course. Yes, that's me.
1: My man. All right, let's talk about Pittsburgh Steelers injuries. You were on the south side yesterday. You'll be down there today as well for day number 2 this week. And the Pittsburgh Steelers releasing their first injury report of the week that came out yesterday. Brian, you were there. Jalen Ramsey did not practice due to his wrist injury that he continues to monitor. Michael Pittman Jr. was a limited participant with his foot injury that he's been dealing with. Rico Dowdle was also a limited participant. Good news there. At least he was on the field with that toe. Jamel Dean did not practice. No surprise there. And Cam Hayward was given the day off, a veteran day off yesterday. Anything else from the injury report or? How about and slash or for you? Any thoughts?
0: Not too much just yet. You know, we'll see where the week goes. That's, I guess, the big one that I'd circle there at is Michael Pittman Jr., not just because
1: me too.
0: He's been banged up really all season and going back to training camp. But you really hope that he could get out there this week against his former team. That's just a natural human desire, I think, to go out there and, you know, have an opportunity against the team that let you go. And, you know, if there's anything to be said for the emotional component of the game, maybe he would have really brought it this week and that could have lit a fire under him and sparked him. Not that he's not motivated, but that's been a little bit of a slow start to the year for Pittman Jr., who, for my money, I'm not going to, you know, backtrack on this. I certainly thought he was the best offseason acquisition that the Steelers made between free agency and the draft. We haven't really seen it just yet. It would be a great time to see it with the Colts coming here, but you hate to see him start out the week limited with a foot. I mean, those foot injuries, I've been fortunate enough to never deal with any, but, you know, especially in athletes, when you see them, they can really linger and they can kind of hurt your entire season. And I think the tough part for professional football players, really any sport, yeah, it might be easy for fans on the outside to say, well, all right,

0: right, well, if you're hurt, you're hurt. You know, don't try to play through it and
1: right.
0: make it worse. And then you're kind of a drain on the team. You're taking up a roster spot. You get the injury prone label thrown on you. But the same would be said if you did shut it down for 4 weeks or something and go on IR. So I understand why guys try to tough it out and play through nagging injuries, even ones that, you know, heaven forbid could get even worse if you try to play through it. So hopefully it's a precautionary limited practice for Pittman and then he'll be able to ramp up throughout the week. But even if that's the case, you don't really want to have to be managing a foot injury all season, because at some point it'd be great to have him out there at 100% or as close to it as he can get.
1: Yeah, special programming note on tomorrow's show as we give our final analysis on Colts Steelers for Sunday here on the show. We're going to have Matt Taylor, who's the play-by-play voice of the Colts, on the show. We actually recorded with him yesterday. We'll air that tomorrow here on the show. And just a little bit of a sneak preview with that, Brian, we asked him about the homecoming, if you will, of Michael Pittman Jr. going up against his former team. And I asked him, I said, does Indianapolis miss Pittman? And he talked more about off the field and the impacts that Michael Pittman did in the community, and him being a stand-up guy within the Indianapolis area, within the organization. That's the part they mainly miss, but I'm sure they can use him on the field right now because that wide receiver core that the Indianapolis Colts have is also banged up.
0: Yeah, and obviously when the Colts did part ways with him and send him to the Steelers for not a ton in return, it was essentially a tacit admission by them that they think Michael Pittman Jr.'s best days are behind him. And maybe they are, but that doesn't mean that he can't still contribute to the Steelers and really help out this offense in this passing game. But again, you know, he needs to be right. He needs to be healthy. So that to me is the big one to monitor this week, even more than Rico Dowdle, because I feel like Jaylen Warren, is as long as he stays upright too, knock on wood, he can really carry the load. And I on it, like, this is kind of this devolves into a running back value discussion, but I'm all right with Travis Homer or Lou Nichols, yeah, or if it comes to it, Eli Heidenreich taking a few carries in a game. I don't think it's going to lose you a game. You pick your spots with that if you're Mike McCarthy and Brian Angelico and running backs coach Ramon Chinyoung. But obviously you feel better when you have two backs in there that you believe are dynamic. But I think Pittman is the big one to watch. Ramsey probably going to play through his broken wrist again, considering he did so last week. And then on the Colts side, I'll just mention real quick, Ed, before we take a break, Keenan Allen, limited. He's certainly cooked the Steelers before at home, but I feel like I was 12 years old at that point, because Keenan Allen has been around for so long. Sure, Ashton Doolin, who's been stepping in for Alec Pierce at receiver,
1: yep,
0: he didn't practice to start the week with a hamstring. That's always iffy. Akeem Davis-Gaither, inside linebacker, the Steelers know very well because he spent his first 4 years, I believe, with the Bengals. Did not practice with a knee. And center Tanner Bordellini has been pretty good for them. Didn't practice with an ankle. And then the big one, Arden Key, pass rusher. He's got a hamstring. He's out for multiple weeks, I believe. So the Steelers will dodge Arden Key. And as for the rest of those guys, we'll keep an eye on the Colts practice report this week as well.
1: And we talked with Matt Taylor yesterday, too, about those edge rushers that you just mentioned. And, of course, DeForest Buckner, who has now come on the scene, re-emerging, if you will, with the Indianapolis Colts defense so far this season. 3 sacks, 12 pressures, 133 pass rushes on the season. You still got to deal with DeForest Buckner, but the list you just went through, Double B, for the Colts, it sounds like they're banged up a little bit too. They're dealing with some early season injuries, and again, could be an advantage for the Steelers come Sunday.
0: Yeah, and it's Buckner's a guy who really puts the pressure on in the interior, and he's a humongous dude too, so he can get his big paws up there and try to bat away passes. That's an added challenge, not just for Aaron Rodgers, who throws those passes, but those interior linemen, you know, push him back so that he's not getting that penetration and then wreaking havoc at the line of scrimmage at 6'7", the way that Cam Hayward often does at, you know, 6'5", or whatever he's listed at. So, yeah, the Colts are 2-2, just like the Steelers, but obviously not all 2-2s are created equal. They probably feel like they're gaining some momentum and on the upswing after winning the last two, whereas the Steelers are, you know, stuck in neutral a little bit with one win, one loss, one win, one loss.
1: Yeah, the Colts face two.

0: the best team so far in the NFL and in the AFC, losing to the Ravens in week one, 41-23 at home. Then they went to Kansas City, played a competitive game in Kansas City, but did lose 33-30. And then beating Houston at home, which we know the Texans are 0-4, 19-17 in week three. And then week four, they went to Washington, 30-13. Didn't go to Washington, went overseas. That game was overseas last week against Washington. Counted as an away game for Indianapolis as I look here on their schedule, but we know that was the international game. We have a big show for you today. Coming up next, our 10 terrible takes for this week. And then at 3 o'clock today, we're joined by our good friend Tom Offerman. Yes, Tom, if you don't have enough Tom during the day, if you don't have enough Tom on Sunday during the pregame show, well, you get a little bit more of Tom Offerman today, the host of The Blitz here on SNR with our good pal Vince Williams. So we'll have Tom on with us to talk Pittsburgh Steelers, Indianapolis Colts at 3. And then 3:20 today, we're going to go through some leftovers, some NFL terrible takes. And 3:40, we'll look at the season stat leaders so far. He's Backo. I'm Troop. It is the Steelers Report right here on Steelers Nation Radio, part of the Steelers Audio Network.
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2: Some heavy volume on the Parkway North outbound approaching Mount Nebo Road. That's through construction. Only one lane is getting by. 79 southbound stop and go approaching Cranberry. A 10-minute delay with construction in the left lane. Brendan Joseph, Total Traffic.
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11: It's going to be another nice day. Plenty of sunshine, a high of 72. A clear sky tonight, dropping down to 43, and it should be another nice day tomorrow. Mostly sunny and a high of 71.
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0: The Steelers at

home this Sunday against the Indianapolis Colts. It'll be their third home game of the season already in just the first 5 weeks. They will hit the road the next 2 weeks at Tampa Bay on Sunday, October 18th. And then you have the France game in Paris on October

0: stood by that I really think the Steelers need to rip off three of these next four. You want to get all four, but if you can go 3-1 in this next stretch, you can set yourself up nicely going into the bye week before you refocus on a second half schedule that starts in Cincinnati on November 15th and then at Philly on November 22nd.
1: Absolutely, and it's early in the season still, but feels like a pivotal week five game here with the Steelers, as I said before, 2-2. Likewise, the Colts, 2-2. So many 2-2 teams, and you know it's all in the eye of the beholder. 2-2 is what you make of it. You know, I'm sure the Cowboys feel like they're a very good 2-2 going into tonight against Tampa Bay, whereas the Eagles, I think the sky is falling and fans are panicking on the other side of the state even more than they are here. Ed, and maybe, I mean, I'm seeing some of the quotes out of there from Nick Sirianni and company, and it's like, they are 2-2, right? I know they've lost the last two to the Bears and the Rams, and they've beaten the Commanders and the Titans, but like, still 500. Now, I know in Philly, there's the sky is falling in the sense of Lane Johnson abruptly retiring, trading one of their best young offensive linemen in Cam Jurgens. So that's a dysfunctional scene at the moment, at least from the outside. But yeah, it's just your season can go any which way once you get to this point. You'd rather be 3-1. You'd love to be 4-0, but at least you're not, you know, really behind the eight ball when you're sitting even four games in.
0: Yeah, if you think the Steeler fan base is jittery at times, look out in Philadelphia, not just with the Eagles, but the Flyers, the Phillies. My goodness, when one thing goes wrong, everything goes wrong in Philly. It's a long season, Brian. That's the theme. I mean, we're only four games in. However, you know, again, you never want to look ahead, but when you start looking at this Steelers schedule, especially on the back half, as it is every season, it seems like, this is a pivotal stretch. I like that word you use, pivotal stretch here coming up in these next four for them. If they can at least get three of these next four, if they can get all four, great. But if you can at least get three of the next four, I think you set yourself up in a better spot after that bye week. Let's get into our 10 terrible takes. Double B, you got one more thing to add before I get into these terrible takes?
1: Yeah, I was just going to say, I think this is a spate of games that could probably end up defining the Steelers by the end of the season. It's not going to necessarily make or break you because you will have a lot left after the bye week. But at least on paper, the going gets tougher. Right. And you know, you always want to feel like, hey, you get to that bye week and then you can rest and recharge and peak down the stretch. So that would be huge for them. And also when you just look at the individual opportunities, it's, you know, you hesitate to look too far ahead because so much can change in the NFL in terms of the personnel available to you, personnel available to your opponents. But, you know, the Colts at home and then going down to a pretty banged up Tampa team, getting the Paris game and then getting your revenge chance against Cleveland at home. Couldn't set up a whole lot better, I don't think, at this point in the calendar. Also, some housekeeping. We're going to clean up our house from yesterday's show a little bit, see what I did there. Loyal listener Uncle Tommy texted me to confirm the quarter pole is indeed the last quarter of a horse race, and he knows about these sorts of things. So I think it's a misused phrase often in sports talking, but I guess you could just call it the quarter point or the quarter mark of the season right now is where the Steelers are.
0: My man, Uncle Tommy, chiming in. I love it. I'm telling you, Double B, we got to get Uncle Tommy here in the studio one of these days. And I know you've told me to be careful what I wish for, but so far, so good on the Uncle Tommy side of things.
1: Yes, and now we all know quarter pole. Are we going to call it the quarter pole when we get to week 14, I guess it'll be, and then we can really use the term correctly?
0: I guess we're going to have to based on all of that, right?
1: But I still haven't figured out. I guess I'm going to need him to text me again after listening to today's show. So where are we now? Are we at the 1/8 pull or the 1/16th pull? I don't know. Whatever. I'm done worrying about it.
0: I'll simplify it for you and everyone out there. It's week 5. There you go. All right. We're good to go. Hey, listen, one other thing, though, on scheduling. One good news for the Black and Gold is having that bye week pretty much right in the middle of your season, right, after 8 games. I mean, there's been some seasons where they've had it early, just after a couple weeks. In fact, this week, week 5, is the first week of byes in the NFL. The Kansas City Chiefs and the Carolina Panthers on a bye this week. That is very early.

0: into the season. Brian, you get it at, you know, midway through. That's almost perfect, right? Maybe even a couple more games after that is good. You hate to have it early in the season, especially from a health standpoint.
1: Yeah, I guess we're at the three-quarter pull. I guess that would be the best way to put it. I'm really hung up on this. But, yeah, bye week's already beginning. I've got to manage it for your fantasy teams. And
0: that's it.
1: The Chiefs and the Panthers will have to manage a lot of games in a row consecutively the rest of the way, especially tough for two teams who probably feel like they're on a bit of a roll right now and playing really good football.
0: Yep.
1: Chiefs at 4-0. Panthers, yep. Stop me if you've heard this before, 2-2. One loss, one win, one loss, one win. But they just rolled it up on the Detroit Lions on a rousing Sunday night football opportunity. But, yeah, got to work around the byes for Patrick Mahomes, Travis Kelce, Kenneth Walker, Ted Aroa McMillan, maybe Bryce Young if you've been in the Bryce Young business, or Chuba Hubbard. And we'll see. But those teams, that you know, they'll have to find a way to keep coming back now that they're going to have – what, I guess, 12 straight weeks of games after that early bye. But as a guy I used to know once said, we do not care.
0: That's it. You got to go out and play football one way or another based on what's in front of you or what's behind you, right? You know, you always want to look forward, but you also got to reflect on what you've done in the past, and that's what the Steelers have done here in the last 10 days, reflecting on their first four games. Mike McCarthy has talked about that quite a bit this week, cleaning up the Haas. As Brian and I talked about earlier this week, go back and listen. By the way, you can go back and listen to any of our shows where you can find your podcast. We have the podcast version of our daily show as well that's out there. So make sure you check that out. Okay, let's get into some 10 terrible takes. Steelers, hot takes or not, overreactions or not after week four. We'll start with this one, Double B. DK Metcalf will now beat his 2025 numbers. And let me just refresh your memory. First year with the black and gold last year, 59 catches, 850 yards, 6 touchdowns. The last two games, he's heating up. We talked about this yesterday. 8 catches, 146 yards, and a touchdown on 14 targets. Not a lot of drops in those 14 targets either the last 2 weeks. But my terrible take or not for you is he's now on pace to beat those numbers from last year.
1: Yeah, no, I don't think that's a terrible take, because I'm going to assume that he stays healthy and stays on the field and plays every game, which he did not do in 2025. And yeah, I really liked the DK that I saw late in that Browns game. And, you know, I think a lot of the focal point for this Steelers offense as this season progresses, you know, the ancillary pieces who get involved game to game will change. You know, right now, Darnell Washington and Roman Wilson are on a bit of a hot streak, but, you know, DK is going to be a constant. So, no, I don't think that's a terrible take, especially because even right now, after the slow start that he had, he's on pace for 905, which would eclipse last season's total.
0: I agree. I think the last two games, DK, Aaron Rodgers, the Mike McCarthy offense, they're starting to figure some things out, right? Starting to get that ball moving a bit.
1: And this is another tough matchup from a cornerback perspective, though, for him. And we'll talk, we did talk to Matt Taylor, the voice of the Colts, about that. But you've got Sauce Gardner on one side and Tre'Davious Ward on the other side. Yep. So they'll probably play their sides, which means unless he goes into the slot, which I think is actually an intriguing idea for this week, DK Metcalf will see one of those two, provided they're healthy. But after that, though, I'm going to say it lightens up just a little bit. Maybe it's my lack of familiarity with Bucks and Saints personnel, but I think that those corners are not in the same realm of Christian Gonzalez or Sauce Gardner or Denzel Ward or maybe even DJ Turner from the Bengals. And then he'll get a return encounter with the Browns, and we saw the momentum that he put together against them. So, yeah, not a terrible take at all.
0: Yeah, I agree with you with DK. I think he's in a good position, especially the next 2 weeks as well. All right, our next terrible take or not, let's talk Steelers offensive line. Max Ionichor, the team's first-round draft pick here in 2026, will make his third start of the season, his third straight start of the season as well, this upcoming Sunday against the Indianapolis Colts. So here's my terrible take for you or not. Steelers tackle Max Ionichor will be the team's rookie of the year.
1: No, not a terrible take. Not who I picked coming into the season, but remember, it was only a month ago that we didn't know when.

0: And he was going to start for this team. Dylan Cook was, I don't know if I'd use the word entrenched, but he had cemented his spot going into the season opener against the Falcons. Now, obviously, 2 weeks in, the Steelers decided to make a couple changes there. But I think that's early enough for Ihonachor, and Jeremy Bernard's involvement has been such that if I were inclined to, which I'm not, I could easily switch my choice from Bernard to Ihonachor for Steelers Rookie of the Year. But you know what? Low-key, Ed, it's not going to be a two-horse race because you're going to see more of Dalen Everett now at corner, and we've already been seeing a lot of Robert Spears Jennings at safety, and he is an under-the-radar exciting young player for this team, both defensively and on special teams.
1: Yeah, there are some rookies that are being thrown into this lineup, and they're contributing, and the Steelers, quite frankly, will need them to continue to contribute to have success here in this 2026 season, especially with some of these injuries that have occurred. Okay, let's get to our next terrible take or not. Maybe a layup, another layup for you, Double B. I feel like I've given you a couple layups. You're a basketball guy, but I'm probably going to give you another one, but here we go. Jaylen Warren. We've talked a lot about Warren this week. He would be the Steelers team MVP if the season ended today. Again, the last two games, 34 carries, 220 yards rushing, six receptions for 82 yards, 302 total offensive yards in the last two games. Would Jaylen Warren be your team MVP if the season ended today?
0: You're on a roll like the Tampa Bay Rays right now. Three in a row, I'd say not a terrible take. You know, TJ Watt is very much in that discussion, but I think the inconsistency of the defense would maybe lend you to thinking what Warren has done has been slightly, ever so slightly, more impressive. So you can't go wrong with either of those two as the MVP at the three-quarter poll of the season. But yeah, I don't think it's a terrible take at all to give the nod to Jaylen Warren with what we've seen, especially these last two games. I guess you could say, hey, wasn't really there the first 2 weeks, but it was. It just wasn't, there wasn't as much quantity, but there was still quality in the way that he played against the Falcons and the Patriots when he got his opportunities.
1: Brian, on your side of things, I'm going to have you look this up real quick. When was the last time the Steelers returned a kickoff in the regular season for a touchdown? When I did this next terrible take for you, I looked that up yesterday, and I kept coming up with this December 31st, 2017, when Juju Smith-Schuster took a kickoff 96 yards to the house in a 28-24 regular season win over the Cleveland Browns. Is that accurate on your end? Is that what you're remembering, the last time the Steelers returned a kick?
0: That sounds right to me, because that would be before I started covering the team in 2019. And just naturally, I think I would have a better, sharper memory of plays since I got onto the beat. And I do not, off the top of my head, recall a kick return touchdown for the Steelers. So, yeah, you might be right on that one, Ed. I don't know that there has been one.
1: Only the Minnesota Vikings in 2026 have returned a special teams touchdown in the first four games, and that's a punt return. So here's my terrible take for you or not. The Steelers special teams this season in 2026, based on everything I just told you, will produce a touchdown return here in 2026 on a kickoff return.
0: I'm going to say that's a... Oh. See, this is where I get into the semantics.
1: I stumped you.
0: I don't think it's a, I don't think it's a terrible take necessarily. I certainly could see it happening. Caden Wiegen is so accomplished as a returner at the college level,
1: right,
0: that I'm not going to say it's a terrible take, but I wouldn't predict it myself. You need so much to break right. It's like one of those things. It's like predicting a no hitter or a perfect game, kind of. I mean, it happens so infrequently that you're going to be right a lot more often than not if you just predict that it won't happen. So do they get their first since 2017? I'd say no, but I don't know if that makes it a terrible take or not, Ed.
1: See, I'm getting in the weeds with you. I stumped you for a second. Well, we'll go ahead and say yes, that's a terrible take then. I'll give you a 50-50 ball. How about that? Go ahead.
0: We can't let you get a four-game sweep here with four non-terrible takes in a row. I do have to bring you down and humble you at this point. So, yeah, that pushed me over the edge. So that's a terrible take.
1: I agree. We have six more to go. We will get into that whenever we come back. I'm E.T. He's B.B. It is the Steelers Report right here on Steelers Nation Radio, part of the Steelers Audio Network.
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0: Some heavy volume on the Parkway North outbound approaching Mount Nebo Road. That's through construction. Only one lane is getting by. 79 southbound stop and go approaching Cranberry. A 10-minute delay with construction in the left lane. Brendan Joseph, Total Traffic.
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19: Wrapping up our first hour here on the Steelers Report with some terrible takes. And don't forget, coming up here at 3 o'clock.

0: today, Tom Offerman, host of The Blitz. Everyone loves Tom. He's now on with our good friend Vince Williams each and every day from 10 to 12. So we will hear from Tom. He's also the host of Countdown to Kickoff each game day, 4 hours ahead of kickoff with Matt Williamson, another good friend of ours. And everybody's a good friend of ours, Double B. We have a great network here, and I'm not just bragging a bit, but you've now been with us for about a year. This is my second year with SNR, and from top to bottom, on the scene, off the scene, producers, everyone. Everyone's great.
1: Great. We don't have any enemies. I don't think we've made any enemies yet, Ed, which is great.
0: And we don't want to make any enemies with a guy like Vince Williams or Max Starks or Willie Colon, because as we've said many a times, we would not like our odds in any of those street fights.
1: Or even from any of the opposing teams, media corps who we interact with and chat with on here. You know, we can be cordial across cities and across organizations. Let the players on the field duke it out. Those of us who write or talk into microphones for a living, we can exchange, share, transfer knowledge, give each other tips of what to do in the opposing city. I don't plan on sparking up any beefs with, Matt Taylor from the Colts or Ben Baby from the Bengals or Ashley Bastock from the Browns. We thank all of those folks for coming on, and come Sunday, I'll be starting to think ahead to who we want to get to talk Tampa.
0: Daniel Flick from Atlanta joins us in week one. So, we are five for five with having Matt Taylor on. And again, we'll have that interview on for you tomorrow. The play-by-play voice of the Colts joining the show to help us preview Colts Steelers for this upcoming Sunday. But Double B, 100% correct. These out-of-town interviews that we've had so far have been great. Hopefully our listening audience is enjoying hearing from the other side as we get set for the upcoming game. And it's always good to get the perspective on what the opposing city thinks about the Steelers too. And, we ask them that too. What's the feeling in Indianapolis about this game going in? What's the feeling in, we know what the feeling in Cleveland, it will always be going into a game against the Steelers. So we didn't ask Ashley that. Maybe next time around we will. But specifically the games in the cities outside of the AFC North. It's always good to talk to those markets because we only see them once a year or once every few years.
1: Yeah, I ended up talking to some Bucks reporters. Was it last year, I think? Yeah, because they had that joint practice with the Bucks ahead of the preseason games. There was a little more juice to that engagement than there typically would be. But, there's plenty of plenty of opportunities still to come to familiarize ourselves with the likes of the NFC South. Only one of those games so far is in the bag for the Steelers. And, as we were kind of shooting the breeze with Matt, Steelers-Colts, not a divisional game, but much like Steelers-Patriots, it seems like they find their way to each other very often, which is not always the case in the AFC. Like, I feel like the Steelers in the the Chiefs have not played all that often, or the Steelers and the Jets, or the Steelers and the Dolphins. These teams are seemingly always circling each other, and now they get another one here in Pittsburgh, where the Steelers have kind of dominated this series. They haven't had as much success out at Lucas Oil Stadium, but that doesn't matter because they won't be at Lucas Oil Stadium. They'll be here at Acrisure.
0: Yeah, they've really done well against the Colts here in Pittsburgh. But as you said, going on the road, playing in Indianapolis has been a different story over the years. Some really good Colts teams, too, during that stretch, specifically with Peyton Manning, one of the best to have ever done it at the quarterback position. Let's get into some more terrible takes. We have six more to go before the break. We did four, and three of the four were not terrible takes, according to Brian Bagno. Only one, and that was even a questionable one, but he didn't want to give me four layups in a row. Well, here's another one. Let's stick with the special teams. Punter Cam Johnston is the best punter in the NFL right now. Let me give you his numbers, Double B. 18 punts through four games for a total of 889 yards, averaging 49.4 yards per punt, so just shy of 50 yards every time he puts a ball in the air off of his foot.
1: Love Cam Johnston, but I think I've got to go terrible on that one. I mean, there's a lot of punters out there right now who are having good seasons. And I don't get too far into the weeds on, scouting that particular position. Not even Matt Williamson does that in Matt.

0: of stats. You know, he's usually got a special teams category.
1: That's it.
0: At the bottom there. But I don't think he often includes too much about the punting game. I think Johnston's been very good and very reliable, and I think he's been an upgrade at that spot, but I don't know that I'd say he's punting quite at an all-pro level just yet, although he's got a long track record of that. But I have to just say, from the game alone we just watched and attended, Ed, I don't even think Johnston was the best punter on the pitch. Corey Bajorquez for the Browns, I mean, he blasted that one ball that flipped the field. I mean, that was absurd. I think Todd Monken gave him a game ball for that. I mean, they're like I said, Johnston's one of them, but there are a lot of punters who are very good at their craft.
1: Yeah, the one in Cleveland, very good that as you said, we just saw last week. All right, let's get to another one here. The biggest concern on the Steelers' defense right now are the middle linebackers.
0: Not a terrible take. I don't know that I would agree with it, because I'd probably put the secondary just above them with all of the injury issues and guys shuffling in from other teams' practice squads around the league. Which, quick note on that, Ed, I believe when you do that, when you quote-unquote poach a player from another team's practice squad, they have to stay on your active roster for a minimum of 3 weeks. There was a guy, geez, I think it was 2021 or 2022. David Anenni, I think his name, maybe it was even 2019. He was a edge rusher from Houston he went to. And the Steelers were banged up at that spot, and they signed him to the 53-man roster. That's another part of it. If you sign someone off someone's practice squad, you have to put them on your 53. You can't just let them make a lateral move from P squad to P squad, because they'd rather be in, you know, Pittsburgh than Houston or something. But they signed that guy to the practice, or to the 53, excuse me, from the Titans practice squad. And he never even appeared in a game for the Steelers. He was inactive all three games, but they had to keep him on the active roster that whole time. So we'll see if Sean Murphy Bunting and Terrell Smith do get up to speed and ultimately get helmets. In today's NFL, with the practice squad elevation rules and having 16, actually 17 with Julius Welshoff as the international exemption, and having, you can have up to 6 veterans, I think, with no limit on accrued seasons, it almost doesn't matter whether you're 50, whether you're like one of the last 3 guys on the 53 or one of the first 3 on the P squad. You can shuffle those up to an extent every Sunday. But yeah, because of that, I would say the secondary has my concern a little bit more, but I don't necessarily think it's terrible to say that the inside linebackers need to be better and maybe even need to be a lot better.
1: Yeah, I think they do. I thought at times Queen and Wilson have looked good, and other times not so much. I think there needs to be more consistency. Yeah, there you go. At the middle linebacker spot going forward, Brian, I think that's really what they need. Just be consistent game in and game out. And I'm sure Vince Williams is talking to Tom Offerman about that on the blitz, being that him playing that former position. Let's stay in the Steelers defense, and we'll just kind of build on what you just said. You mentioned the secondary. So here's a terrible take or not for you, overreaction or not. The Steelers will trade for a cornerback before the trade deadline in November.
0: I'm going to say that's not a terrible take either. You're on fire, or maybe I'm just very forgiving this Thursday afternoon.
1: I think you might be.
0: Look, I mean, Murphy Bunting and Smith, they aren't just like random guys who were floating around undrafted. I mean, they've got pedigree. They've got NFL experience. In Murphy Bunting's case, at least, he's got some pretty solid versatility on his resume. But when you start scouring the other 31 teams' practice squads, I think that's an indication of Omar Khan and Andy Weidel and Mike McCarthy. They feel some urgency to maybe make some improvements and backfill for Joey Porter Jr.'s departure, which is permanent, and then Jamel Dean's injury, which is temporary. But either way, I mean, you got to get guys out there to play. And I think we're going to have to dive into that a lot more on Friday's show as we preview Steelers-Colts, because we're not entirely sure as we sit here today who is going to be out there. But I think when you look ahead to the rest of the season, teams do define themselves a bit more. I mean, talking so much today about all the 2-2 squads.

0: once teams start getting to 2-5, 2-6, 3-5, 3-6,
1: yep,
0: you're going to see some players on the block, and maybe the Steelers would look into that.
1: Yeah, I agree. I think there are still some moves to be made before we get to that trade deadline in November. All right, next up, Roman Wilson is the Steelers' second-best wide receiver. In four games, he has 14 catches, 188 yards, and two touchdowns.
0: No, I can't disagree with that too much. I think he's been really productive these last couple games, and it's, you know, he's already been more productive than his first two seasons combined. I think he's settling into that role of someone who can. Aaron Rodgers talked about him really highly on Wednesday after practice, of someone who can play outside, play inside, use that speed skill set. Seems like he's putting it all together, and you know, if he really starts to trust and have confidence in that speed. Rodgers referred to that play at the end of the first half where he kind of tried to cut it back inside, and then got walloped by that Browns defender.
1: He did.
0: Rodgers was like, hey, if he just keeps it north-south, he might score on that play. So maybe that's the next step and the next part of the maturation process for Roman Wilson, as he starts finishing some of those already encouraging plays. So, no, not a terrible take to say he's the Steelers' second-best wideout right now.
1: I think he is as well, and I think he's on the rise. I hope so, because the Steelers could sure use him, that's for sure, in that wide receiver room, and finally get Roman Wilson to arrive, and he may have just done that. We'll see what he does against the Colts this upcoming weekend. Double B, we have two terrible takes out of eight so far. We have two more left. We'll get to them quickly. We have a couple more minutes before break, and they're both involving special teams, so everything else we've been good with. Two tricky ones here for you, and quickly, the Steelers' 2027 quarterback is currently not on the roster. We're looking way, way ahead past this season.
0: 2027 quarterback. Is he or is he not currently on the roster?
1: Tricky.
0: Yeah, I can't let you skate too much. I'm going to say terrible take on that one. I think with Drew Aller, Will Howard, and potentially Mason Rudolph coming back, I'd put my chips on those three in some order before I really start to look down the road. Not that, I mean, it absolutely could be the case. I mean, they're still in the mode of, we need to find our long-term franchise quarterback. But I think the investments that they've made in recent years in these young players, it all could change depending on the draft outlook and, you know, what this quarterback class can be come April. But I'm going to say terrible take on that one. And if I had to bet, maybe I'd say they're dipping back into that draft pick QB pool in 2028 if the young guys currently on the roster aren't the answer.
1: That's a good point. Give them one opportunity next year, one of them, at least an opportunity next year. See where it takes you. And if it doesn't take you to where you want to be eventually, they can always look at that following draft. Okay, last one real quick. The Steelers will go 3-1 in their next four games and be 5-3 at the bye.
0: Not a terrible take at all. I could even see them going 4-0. I could see them going 2-2. We don't really have to, in my mind, a great answer yet of what this team is. We haven't seen enough consistency for me to feel great about really any prediction. I'd be shocked if they go 1-3, let alone 0-4. But anything else, I wouldn't be too stunned.
1: Yeah, I'm with you too. Like I said at the top of the show today, and I've been talking about it all week, these next four, you got to get three of them somehow, some way. You'd love to get all four, but if you can at least get three, I think you set yourself up nicely for that second half of the season. 3 of 10 today on the terrible takes. So the non-terrible takes so far today is your winner. They have gotten 7 of Brian Bacco's terrible takes, 3 that are. So there we go. There we sit. Up next, we're going to be joined by Tom Offerman, host of The Blitz here on SNR with Vince Williams, and Countdown to Kickoff, which you can hear every game day, including this Sunday, 4 hours ahead of time with Matt Williamson. I'm Ed Troop alongside Brian Bacco. It is the Steelers Report right here on Steelers Nation Radio, part of the Steelers Audio Network.
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18: Kicking off our second hour with a familiar face, a familiar voice, one of our favorites here on SNR, that's for sure. Tom Offerman, his debut on the Steelers Report. How about that, Tom? This is your first time on the report.
19: It's such an incredible honor. I can't believe it. You know, I didn't realize that until you said that to me, so now I just feel the pressure of the hit, and I hope I can deliver.
18: Well, Tom is the OG of the Steelers Standard, which used to be here on SNR a while back, in which Brian Bacco and I hosted here leading up to just about a month ago. Then we retired the Steelers Standard, and we debuted the Steelers Report. So, Tom, you're of course have been on the Blitz here on SNR. This is your second year, and now with Vince Williams, who's also a familiar voice and face for Brian and I, because we had him on our show earlier this summer.

0: for a few times, a test run for Vince, and now he's with you each and every day. You guys are doing a great job on there. It has to be really cool to be with Vince each and every day to talk Steeler football.
1: Oh my God, yeah, it's been incredible being with Vince Williams. He's taken to it in such an incredible way so quickly, and his ability to kind of get his knowledge out of his football brain and bring it to the listeners and make it palatable for them and put it in ways that they can understand. He's been incredible. Yeah. But I don't want to suck up to the guy too much. I mean, we got to keep him humble, right?
0: That's right. You got to keep him on that path, my friend. That's for sure. Well, Tom, let's talk about the Pittsburgh Steelers so far. 2-2 on the season, a bit of a mixed bag, right? Up and down, roller coaster of a ride through four games. One thing that, and I'm sure you and Vince have talked on the Blitz this week about, that Brian and I have talked about here on the report, is this being a bounce back week for the black and gold, much like what we saw in New England in week two. They turn around, they respond against the Bengals. The Cleveland game was a different animal than the New England game. First and fourth quarter, hey, thumbs up, right? Second and third quarter, not so much. But this is a good week, a bounce back week potentially for the black and gold.
1: It is, and I have a lot of confidence that they're going to bounce back, because we saw them bounce back against Cincinnati when things seemed pretty dire following that New England game. It was a lot of how they're going to beat the Bengals. They got no shot in this game. I think I even picked the Bengals to win that football game against the Steelers. So they surprised us all. Typical thing that would happen under Mike Tomlin, but this isn't Mike Tomlin anymore. So it was an unknown of how they'd respond under the new coaching staff. And they did it. They responded well. So I got a lot of confidence now that we're in a bounce back situation again, that they'll be able to bounce back and the team will be in the right mindset. But here's the thing, Ed, I don't want to keep having to bounce back. Like, okay, it's fine that you had to bounce back after week two.
0: Right.
1: It's fine that you had to bounce back after week four. But if we're bouncing back after week seven and then week nine, week 12, that's how you get to 9-8 or 8-9.
0: Yeah, it's definitely the path to get there. You got to start putting some consistency together and some wins together, Tom. And, you know, you look at these next four games. You got the game against the Colts this week. Then you turn around with a game at Tampa Bay. You go to Paris and France to play the New Orleans Saints before coming back home to get a rematch against the Browns. I've said it all week. The Steelers really, I mean, you want to win all four, but you really need to go 3-1 in these next four going into the bye week, because after that bye week, once again, the second half of the schedule is very heavy.
1: I think that's non-negotiable. I think you have got to, at the very least, be 3-1. You'll be 5-3 then heading into the second half of the season. I can stomach that. I'm worried about it, but I can stomach that. I could see them getting to the playoffs from there. 6-2 would make you feel a lot better. If they were 6-2, I could see them getting four more wins, getting to 10 and getting into the playoffs. I don't want to say easily, but the path is a lot clearer then. But sweeping all of these games, going on a 4-0 run into the bye week, not impossible, but the team itself, the Steelers, haven't really given you any inclination that they'd be capable to do that.
0: At least up to this point, they haven't given you that look through the first four games. But one look they have given us the last 2 weeks is an improved running game and the uses of Jaylen Warren. His last two games, he has gone for 34 carries for 220 yards on the ground, another six catches for 82 yards, 302 total offensive yards in two games. Right now, Jaylen Warren would be your team MVP if the season ended today. They got to continue to get Warren the football out of the backfield, either running or throwing it to him.
1: I think it's very clear who their best weapon is on the offensive side of the ball. And McCarthy this week, Mike McCarthy saying that, you know, we need to get some of the younger guys involved in the running game. I kind of hope he's not truthful as far as that's concerned. If Dowdle can play, which doesn't look like he's going to again this week, but if he can play, I'm open to having him dip into some of the Warren carries to help Warren's durability issue and sustain him throughout games and this season. But if it's not him, I don't want to take that ball out of Warren's hands whatsoever. And
0: right,
1: to steal a line from the old head coach, I'm not going to live in my fears with that, where he might get hurt, so we have to guard against that. Can't afford that. He's the best player on the offensive side of the ball. I mean, Ed, you look at the yards per carry, he's like fifth in the league. He is as effective as some of the premier running backs in the NFL. His carries just aren't matching the carry total that some of those other backs have. And I'm not saying he's got to be 89 carry guy like Derrick Henry is or Jonathan Taylor is, who we're playing this Sunday, but lean into him a lot more. And it doesn't have to just be with carries. It can be out of the backfield in the passing game, five or six touch. Put it this way, and Vince has said this earlier in the Blitz, 25.

0: touches is what you need from Jalen Warren. If it's got to be, you know, 10 in the pass, 15 in the rush, whatever, just get him the ball 25 times.
1: Yeah, they'll take that for sure. They have to, especially the last two games. The offensive line's starting to block a bit better. Some clunky blocking in that Cleveland game. It wasn't as clean as it was against the Cincinnati Bengals, but at least they're back on track there. We're talking with Tom Offerman, who's the host of The Blitz here on SNR. You can hear that each and every day from 10 until 12 with Vince Williams. You can also hear Tom on game days, Countdown to Kickoff, which kicks off each and every Pittsburgh Steelers game with Matt Williamson. Tom, let's talk about DK Metcalf. In his last couple games, he's really starting to heat up. Maybe DK has figured out DK. Maybe the Steelers offense with Mike McCarthy has figured out DK Metcalf. But facts are facts. Their last two games, he has 8 catches for 146 yards and a touchdown on 14 targets.
0: Having those kind of statistical performances from Metcalf, they don't go where they want to go as a team, as an offense, if he's not kind of pushing that bus forward. And I think when you spread the ball around, when you get everybody else involved, the attention off of DK Metcalf, he then can be who we think he can be, what he's paid to be in this offense. I just think that this week in particular, too, against the Indianapolis Colts, that's a secondary that gives up a lot of explosive plays. And I know Sauce Gardner is a great player, but he's not playing that great, and there's really no one else around him. And there's no pass rush up front for the Indianapolis Colts either. DK needs to build off of his performance last week in Cleveland. He needs a 100-yard performance. I know Sauce, again, is elite, but this is probably the weakest overall secondary he's faced.
1: Yeah, I agree with you that as well. There's going to be some opportunities for DK Metcalf this upcoming Sunday, specifically what you just said. It's not the same secondary that he saw the first 4 weeks of the season. We're talking with Tom Offerman. Once again, Tom is the host of The Blitz here on SNR with Vince Williams. You can also catch Tom on Countdown to Kickoff on game days with Matt Williamson right here on Steelers Nation Radio and the Steelers Audio Networks. One more thought on the wide receiver room, Tom. I want to get your thoughts on Roman Wilson so far this season. The 2025 season, 12 catches, 166 yards, 2 touchdowns in 13 games. So far this season, in just 4 games, 14 catches for 188 yards and 2 touchdowns. Your thoughts on Roman Wilson so far this season?
0: I actually think that Roman Wilson is really starting to emerge as just the number 3 wide receiver in this offense, but potentially the number 2 wide receiver in the offense. And we were talking on the Blitz this week about how DK and Roman are really starting to maybe form that 1-2 punch as far as the receiving room is concerned. The Pittman thing is upsetting. Injuries happen. You can't control them, but it is upsetting that he has been plagued by these injuries through the start of Steelers' career, but it's an opportunity for Roman Wilson and one that he's taken. And I'm encouraged that he had a great game against Bengals until he didn't. He had the gaff drop, picked off. Cincinnati gets a ton of momentum off of that. Then he gets benched. I think he played well against the Browns. He found his own again, but he avoided that low light. He didn't really have the low light against Cleveland. You're seeing progression with him. You're seeing him get comfortable at the NFL level. I'm very, very high on Roman Wilson so far this year. You're finally starting to see on the actual playing field what so many reporters and our colleagues at the Audio Network, Ed, said they were seeing in practices and training camp.
1: Yeah, 100%. I'm with you there on Roman Wilson, too. And quite frankly, Tom, the Steelers need Roman Wilson to be that dude, to be that guy in this offense. They need Roman Wilson to have that breakout. They need Roman Wilson to take that next step forward in this offense. And I'm with you. So far, so good. Tom, just a few more minutes left with you. We've talked a lot of offense. Let's talk some defense now. TJ Watt on a tear through 4 games, 13 tackles, 4.5 sacks, 6.5 tackle for losses, 2 pass deflections, a touchdown, forced fumble, fumble recovery, tight end. The 2 plays in Cleveland that really stood out to me was the batted down pass where he went from behind on a would-be screen type setup from Deshaun Watson to Junkins. And the other was when they showed a fake handoff to the inside and TJ Watt showed Deshaun Watson that he was biting on it. But oh, not so fast, my friend. He went to the other direction and then sacked Deshaun Watson in the backfield. I mean, really just 2 incredible special plays that you just don't see in the NFL. And TJ Watt looks like he's back on that path for potentially Defensive Player of the Year.
0: Yeah, you said earlier, I think you thought Jalen Warren might be the team MVP for the Steelers this year. Certainly a candidate, but I think it's TJ. I think TJ's been the team MVP. He has been what you want him to be, what you expect him to be. And he's already, 3 sacks away from matching his total from last

0: season already. Everything is perfect as far as Watt is concerned. I like the usage of him. No real negative marks as far as Watt's concerned this season. But the guys around him, his supporting cast in that edge rushing room. Highsmith had a hot start. Where's he been the past couple of weeks? Herbig has had one good game this year against the New England Patriots. It's not about Watt. It's about the cast around him stepping up when it comes to the defense.
1: Yeah, you mentioned it. Some of those other edge rushers have disappeared at times, but T.J. Watt has been Mr. Consistency. Last question for you, Tom, before we let you go. The Steelers are banged up a little bit on defense, too. Derek Harmon now on the IR. He'll be out for 4 weeks. Jalen Ramsey is nursing the wrist. Jamel Dean does not look to be a go for this upcoming weekend. How do the Steelers respond to some of these injuries? I mean, every NFL team has injuries. The Colts have a bunch of injuries, too, by the way. But they have to get through it here the next few weeks, and they will miss Derek Harmon at least for the next four.
0: I'm less nervous about Harmon than I am Jamel Dean in the secondary. I just think that you have Cam Hayward, first and foremost. You have Keanu Benton, who, by the way, got to step up now. Got your money. It's time to now be a run stuffer. I know that that's not your bag. You don't necessarily like that, but no choice now. You're going to have to be better as far as that's concerned. YA Black, solid. Sebastian Joseph Day, solid. These two rookies, Rubio and Jobedy, confidence, but a confidence nonetheless when it comes to them surviving the Harmon injury. Secondary is the part that worries you more so, I think. And Dalen Everett is going to just have to play a lot. I don't think Sean Murphy Bunting or Terrell Smith, these practice squad guys that they signed, they're going to get helmets. I don't think they jump right into the pecking order of being the starting outside corner. So it's on Samuel and it's on Everett. Ed, fortunate in a way that this is your matchup, because there's no one with Pierce injured for the Colts that can really take the top off your defense. It's going to be a lot of underneath stuff and a lot of tackling after the catch for the secondary.
1: Yeah, if there was one week that has to happen, this would be the week to do it against the Colts. And as you said, that wide receiver core banged up too. Hey, Tom, we enjoyed it. Thank you so much for stopping by. We will do it again, my friend. It's always good to talk to you. And again, you can hear Tom Offerman, Matt Williamson this Sunday kicking things off on the Countdown to Kickoff to get you set for Colts Steelers, as well as each and every day with our good friend Vince Williams on the Blitz from 10 till 12. Thanks again, Tom.
0: Anytime, guys. Always a pleasure.
1: Whenever we come back here on The Report, we're going to get into some terrible takes in and around the NFL. He's Brian Bacco. I'm Ed Troop. It's the Steelers Report right here on Steelers Nation Radio, part of the Steelers Audio Network.
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3: Stop and go on the Parkway East, outbound from Oakland to Edgewood, Swissvale, inbound pretty heavy, County Jail to the Fort Pitt Bridge. Parkway West is heavy both ways, Greentree into the Fort Pitt Tunnel. Crosstown Boulevard inbounds heavy, Bigelow Boulevard to the Liberty Bridge. Brendan Joseph, Total Traffic.
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7: It's going to be another nice day. Plenty of sunshine, a high of 72. A clear sky tonight, dropping down to 43, and it should be another nice day tomorrow. Mostly sunny and a high of 71.
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8: Awesome stuff from Tom Offerman. Always good to talk to Tom. He's the host of The Blitz, as we said, right here on SNR with Vince Williams, 10 to 12 each day. You can also hear him with Matt Williamson on Countdown to Kickoff. And Tom's a busy guy this time of the year. We're all busy this time of the year, Double B, that's for sure. But it's always good to get some insight from some other hosts in and around the SNR family. We'll have Wes Shuler on either next week or the week after as well. We'll talk to him. He's the host of The Drive, which you can hear up next with Matt Williamson starting today at 4 o'clock.
9: Love our SNR crew, our SNR family. It's going to be a fun, you know, rest of this first season with the new look lineup and, yeah, getting some new voices in here. Tom's not a new voice, obviously, on the network, but he is for our show, The Steelers Report, and he's got his new co-host, Vince Williams, and this is going to be all gas, no breaks, well, maybe a little bit of breaks on the bye week, but we'll see. We'll cross that bridge when we get to it. Can't think that far ahead, but even in Paris, we'll be doing shows from out there. I think Wes and I will be chopping it up for you guys. It'll be, well, afternoonish time here, but it'll be evening time out there. The locker room will still be going strong from out there. So looking forward to that. And you, Ed, will get a chance, I think, to maybe kick your feet up a little bit and, I don't know, eat a baguette or what else do they do in Paris? What do they drink in Paris?
8: I'm not sure. French fries? I mean, maybe. I'm not sure, Double B. I mean, French fries are always a popular item over there, right?
9: And I guess champagne would be the obvious one. You can pop some bubbly and, you know, not have to talk to me for a little bit. So congratulations to you.
8: We'll definitely work it out on our side. That's coming up in just a few weeks. It's coming up quick, being over in Paris. Double B, let's get to some leftovers. Do you like leftovers, or are you big on leftovers? And if you are, what is your favorite leftover to have?
9: I think it depends. I think the stuff that holds up best leftover wise is like Thai food, because sometimes the spices and the sauces mix in there even better. I'd say probably the same for Indian, maybe Chinese as well, Japanese. Worst stuff for leftovers, I mean, I think any bread related item is, yeah, that's going to be a tough one. Anything with lettuce is going to be a tough one. So yeah, I'm generally pro leftovers. It's not as good as getting stuff fresh, but, you know, Thanksgiving leftovers, if we're just talking

0: American food, I guess, if you will, that probably takes the cake.
1: Oh, for sure. No doubt. Thanksgiving. Absolutely. I mean, you can eat that stuff for like a week afterwards. I'm big on pizza. Leftover pizza, of course, and also pasta. I like leftover pasta.

0: leftover holiday of the year. As long as you don't wait too long and then those mashed potatoes get kind of lumpy and gross. I'll tell you what's been a leftovers game changer for me is the air fryer sometimes to just real quickly crisp something up again.
1: Yes.
0: You don't have to go microwave or stovetop. Just pop it in that air fryer and suddenly your chicken tendies or your fries are pretty good again.
1: And go ahead and heat up that. I mean, cold pizza is great cold, but if you want to warm it up, put it in the air fryer. Have you done that?
0: I don't know that I've tried that move yet, but I generally don't even worry about it because I am, like I said, a cold pizza guy, but I will give that a shot. I haven't had a ton of pizza lately. My kid gets pizza every Friday at school. That's like their thing in their lunch cafeteria. So I don't usually want him to double down with a second pizza on dinner on Friday nights. And I think for most people out there, Friday is the best day to have pizza. I don't usually go searching it out on a Monday or Tuesday, but I might have to do that soon.
1: That's pizza night for us, and we will travel to get good pizza on Friday night. And when I say travel, I'm talking about going, out of the area, at least maybe not more than an hour, Double B. I'd probably keep it at least under an hour before I would, I don't know. Maybe I would go longer than an hour to go get a good pizza. I don't know. Send us a tweet out there. What's your favorite pizza? Let us know. And maybe we'll even get me and Brian one of these days on the show to talk about what our favorite pizzas are. There's a lot of good ones in and around the city, Brian. That's for sure. So maybe a whole segment one of these days will be what is our favorite pizza?
0: In the spring, certainly, when we're trying to lighten the mood and liven up the atmosphere.
1: Yes, not in season.
0: Dog days of after the season, before the draft and all of that. Yeah, that's a good idea. Let's we'll put a pin in that one, Ed.
1: Well, we're talking leftovers because I have some leftover terrible takes for you, but these ones involve the NFL. First up, the 49ers are the best of the 4-0 undefeated teams left. They're better than Kansas City and they're better than the Vikings.
0: I'm going to say that's a terrible take. This is baked into my rankings, I guess, from yesterday's show. I think the Chiefs are the best 4-0 team in my mind, and it's partially the health, but it's also, and they're not as healthy as they were coming into the season, but it's also just you've seen them do it. To me, there's some comfort in the Andy Reid, Patrick Mahomes, Travis Kelce, Chris Jones nucleus. Has been to the mountaintop and won it all, three times is it now, I think. So, yeah, I mean, they would get the nod for me. The 49ers have been very good, but no, I wouldn't really vacillate too much between those two. I think it's pretty clearly the Chiefs for my money.
1: Yeah, I'm with the 49ers. I think they're the best of those three, but the Chiefs are not far behind. And I tell you what, I love that defense of the Vikings that you've been selling me the last few weeks, and I finally bought this week when we did our power rankings yesterday. They seem to be the real deal after 4 weeks. We'll see if they can continue that throughout this season. And as I said yesterday, look, the 2000 Ravens didn't have an offense. They had a defense, the best in the NFL, one of the best ever in the NFL, and they rode that all the way to a Super Bowl title. All right, let's talk 0-4 teams next. The Dolphins are the worst of the 0-4 teams left with the Houston Texans, the LA Chargers, the Tennessee Titans, and the Tampa Bay Buccaneers.
0: Not a terrible take. I think that one's maybe pretty obvious, although If the Bucs don't get Baker Mayfield back soon, it might be Tampa, surprisingly enough, my preseason NFC South winner choice to take that division. I think Jeff Hafley is going to be a good head coach. I think he has what it takes, but I just think this Dolphins roster was so depleted. And I mean, let's just keep it real for a second. Like, they basically punted on this year. I know they signed Malik Willis. I don't think that was like we're expecting to hit the ground running with him and compete in year one. Granted, the Raiders are doing that over in the other end of the AFC. But yeah, I think the Dolphins are pretty clearly the worst team in the league right now.
1: You know, we talked a lot about Malik Willis being a potential fit for the Steelers this past offseason. He was the hottest free agent when it came to a quarterback. I have not seen the Dolphins play much, but I did catch them a bit last week, and I did watch Malik Willis. Didn't really stand out to me much, Brian. I want to ask you, I'm guessing you're probably just like me. You haven't seen much of Willis so far this season, but if you were able to catch a couple clips...

0: What have you made out with him now being a starting quarterback in the NFL, specifically for the Dolphins?
1: That's exactly it, Ed. I've seen some clips, and in a way, that's not really surprising because Malik Willis, the whole kind of conceit of him this offseason was he was a small sample size guy, but there's some really wow moments in that small sample. And I feel like it's been much the same way through his first four games in Miami. I saw one the other day. I think he was rolling out to his right and somehow like one of those plays where he fired it off right before he got to the sideline, right before he got hit, and it was on a rope and an accurate throw. We know he's mobile. We know he's got a big arm. We saw that in his spurts with the Packers. There's not much around him right now, so I'm gonna reserve judgment on whether that was a good or bad signing until the Dolphins can get. Here are the leading target getters for the Dolphins so far, Ed. Malik Washington, Caleb Douglas, Chris Bell, Ryan Miller, Greg Dulcich. I mean, what are we doing here, Miami? Like, if any team needs Jeremiah Smith next season, I think it's his hometown team.
0: Well, that seems to be the path that they are on. They are in that sweepstakes deep right now at 0-4. Speaking of 0-4, one last take, terrible or not, on the 0-4 teams. The Chargers at 0-4 are more of a surprise than the Texans, who are also 0-4.
1: Who was the first team you said?
0: The LA Chargers.
1: Yeah. All right. So Chargers or Texans? Ooh, that's a good one because I had both making the playoffs, I think, coming into the season.
0: Yep.
1: I think the Texans are the most surprising because they didn't have as much...
0: Me too.
1: ...instability. They didn't have as much change in the coaching realm. You know, the Chargers brought in Mike McDaniel. I thought that was really going to work for their offense. It has not yet. You had to at least keep open the possibility that it was not going to work. Whereas the Texans, they had so much continuity year over year for a team that really played well down the stretch last season, obviously came into Pittsburgh and gave the Steelers a real tough night there in the wild card round. And then were in the fight all the way to the end with New England, if not for some poor play from CJ Stroud. So it's even more surprising how it's happened that the defense has kind of fallen on its face and Stroud's actually been okay from what I've seen. So, yeah, I think from that standpoint and just in general preseason expectations, I'd say both are shocking to me, but the Texans even a little bit more.
0: Yeah, Texans with me too, especially because of that defense coming into this season. All right, our next terrible take, let's look at the NFC South. The Panthers are 2-2. The Falcons are 2-2 after a 0-2 start. They've won two straight. The Saints, 1-3. They've lost two straight now after starting 1-1. And the Tampa Bay Bucks, as we already talked about, are 0-4 on the season. So here's my terrible take, or not for you, Double B. The Falcons in that division at 2-2 will win the NFC South.
1: Not a terrible take. I mean, I said it yesterday. I think this Falcons offense has a case for, if not top five, right there knocking on the door. It's only been two games with Michael Penix under center, but he's getting the ball to Drake London. He's not getting the ball to Kyle Pitts. Now, if they unlock their uber-talented tight end at some point, they could really be cooking with gas. I don't know that the defense will hold up, but they do still have some good pieces there, particularly in the secondary. So yeah, I wouldn't be surprised at all if they keep this going, parlay it into a surprising division title. Kevin Stefanski, for all the grief that he does get sometimes from Cleveland fans, and I guess for that matter, Steelers fans, given the rivalry, I mean, he knows what he's doing. He's a good coach. He's been here before. He's overseen a turnaround in Cleveland or two. So I think the same could happen for the Dirty Birds. And like I said earlier this week, have at it now that you've got the rest of the AFC North on your schedule, Atlanta and Michael Penix Jr. Stay healthy, Michael Penix Jr., and put some L's on the ledger for Baltimore, Cleveland, and Cincy.
0: Yeah, I'm with you there. And the Saints, who were my preseason darling comeback team of the year, whatever you want to call them, they're 1-3. They got to get to work if they want to be able to compete in this division, because it seems like the Panthers and Falcons are starting to take off a bit after 4 weeks. Okay, so we're 2-2, and then we have one more here before break. The final terrible take or not will determine the winner here for the NFL terrible takes, some of our leftovers. The Browns, 3-1.

0: one will win the AFC North double B?
1: Yeah, that's a terrible take. I like what the Browns are doing. And I did say coming out of that game, if Deshaun Watson's going to keep looking like vintage Deshaun Watson, more or less, maybe not entirely, but certainly more than I anticipated coming into 2026, and those young players keep ascending, they're going to be a problem. I just don't know that it's going to be as soon as this season in the AFC North. Maybe they're still a year away, but maybe Todd Monken is like, what was the colorful phrase that he used? Well, we'll just go with forget that on the Browns as the Browns. So maybe he'd say forget that, Brian Batko. We're not a year away. This is the year. We're going to keep it rolling right now. But the issue with the Browns, and it always comes back to Watson in their current state, I don't know how they can afford to bring him back next year. It would be extremely unwieldy to do so. So maybe it is a strike while the iron's hot situation. And if it's not, they're going to have to figure it out under center again a season from now.
0: I had the dump button ready to go on that quote from Coach Monken, but I didn't have to use it, Double B. The professional that you are, you're still undefeated, and you will remain undefeated if I were to make a bold prediction. 3-2, terrible takes. Take it for our leftover segment of NFL terrible takes. Whenever we come back, we'll look at the season stat leaders so far this season across the NFL 4 weeks in. And again, we are getting set for week 5. The Indianapolis Colts 2-2 at your Pittsburgh Steelers, who are 2-2 as well. I'm E.T., he's BB. It is the Steelers Report here on Steelers Nation Radio, part of the Steelers Audio Network.
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3: There's heavy volume on the Parkway West, inbound from Green Tree to the Fort Pitt Tunnel, outbound Banksville Road to Green Tree. Parkway East, outbound slows Oakland to the Squirrel Hill Tunnel, inbound County Jail to the Fort Pitt Bridge. 28 inbound slows the 40th Street Bridge to the Parkway North. Brendan Joseph, Total Traffic.
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8: Coming up on the show tomorrow, on Friday, we will have a full preview of Colts and Steelers. Get you all set for Week 5. And Double B, when you think about the Colts and the Steelers, it's hard not to think about that AFC Divisional Playoff game. Then RCA Dome in Indianapolis, January 15th, 2006. Steelers 21, Colts 18. It was the march for one for the thumb. What a crazy game that was. I'll never forget that game. And Jerome Bettis, as you know, my all-time favorite Pittsburgh Steeler NFL player of all time. And when the bus fumbled that ball, I thought to myself, there is no way his Hall of Fame career can end like this.
9: He was so reliable. In Matt's stats, which is up now on Steelers.com every week, piece from Matt Williamson. He does a most memorable moment between these two opponents. And of course, he chose that game. And, you know, he relived that crazy final sequence with the bus fumble. And what a range of emotions as Nick Harper picks it up and he's returning it. But then Ben Roethlisberger out of nowhere reaches out like that famous sculpture painting, the hand of God, and just trips him up. And then Mike Vanderjagt still can't believe that he missed that kick, Ed. It's what, 20 years later? I still can't believe he missed that kick, Ed.
8: And, you know, Bill Cowher pointed to him, called the timeout to ice him before that. And had a good laugh with that afterwards because Vanjerak looked right at him and pointed right back at him saying, hey, look, I got this. You're not going to ice me. Missed the kick. And I'll never forget listening to the radio broadcast of that with Bill Hillgrove. Craig Wolfley was part of that broadcast. But Tunch Ilkin specifically said, order the tickets for Denver. We're good to go. And then when that bus fumbled happened, he said, no, call your ticket agent back.

0: cancel the tickets. We're not going to, we might not be going to Denver. And then at the end of the game said, go ahead and order those tickets. They were off to Denver in that game. The Steelers dominated the Broncos that following week in the AFC Championship game en route to Super Bowl 40. And of course, we know the rest with the win over the Seahawks for the fifth Super Bowl Lombardi trophy.
1: I remember going out to Ross Park Mall and buying a shirt that said sixth seed. That's all it said. It had like three black hypocycloids.
0: Oh,
1: it was
0: man.
1: A yellow shirt. I might still have it lying around somewhere. I should wear it tomorrow if I can find it, given the Steelers-Colts history. And, you know, if you're not familiar, they were the first sixth seed to go and run the table and win Super Bowl. I think it's been done since, but that was such a special journey for that Steelers team. And you're so right, Ed. I feel like that Broncos game is like, it's crazy to say an AFC championship is forgettable, but
0: it is.
1: The way the Colts game ended and how the Colts were the big bad that year at 14-2 in the regular season, and they were unstoppable with Peyton Manning and company. But then, yeah, the Steelers find a way to grind out that win, you know, and go to Denver. And like you said, just quickly sort of dispatch Jake Plummer. It was almost anticlimactic, but then of course it was very climactic leading into that Super Bowl against the Seahawks.
0: We're gonna get to some season stat leaders though. You know what, Double B, there's one other game though before we, since we're talking Colts Steelers, there's one other one, and you were barely alive because I think you were maybe just born in and around 1995, I believe.
1: Yeah, I know the one that you're talking about. It was, there was a Hail Mary and Jim Harbaugh involved. Am I right on that?
0: Yes, exactly. I mean, that for me, I was 15 years old at the time. That was the highlight because the Steelers had just, when I say highlight, I mean highlight of my childhood watching the Pittsburgh Steelers, because they had just lost the previous year in 1994 at Three River Stadium against the San Diego Chargers at the time. And it was three more yards. Neil O'Donnell tried to hit Barry Foster in the back of the end zone. Dennis Gibson, boy, I'll never forget that name. There's Francisco Corbera with the 92 Braves that ruined my childhood, and Dennis Gibson, the linebacker for the Chargers, was the second part that ruined my childhood when it came to Pittsburgh sports. Knocked down that pass, and the Steelers were defeated, upset at home, did not go to the Super Bowl. So the following year, they get to the AFC title game against the Colts. They have them right at the end. The Hail Mary pass from Jim Harbaugh falls short in the end zone, and I'll never forget the close-up of Jim Harbaugh. He kept saying, I thought he caught it. I thought he caught it. But Double B, there was no instant replay back then. So they would not have reviewed it if they would have called it a catch. The official just happened to be in that right corner at the right time to see that football. I believe it was David Bailey was the wide receiver for the Colts. It was right in his belly. It hit the turf. It was no good. The Steelers go on to, of course, lose Super Bowl 30, but it was huge for Bill Cowher. It was huge for the city because they finally got over the hump and they got back to the Super Bowl for the first time since 1979.
1: Yeah, and I mean, that brings me back to, you know, the Steelers Colts of my time. And yes, you're right. I was, I guess, 5 or 6 years old for that one. But that 2006 one, it was just such a heavy game. And when you think back to listening to it on the radio, I'm glad that the late, great Tunjokin could have such a sense of humor as it was unfolding, because it was just a momentous time for the Steelers because they'd come so close in previous years. You know, we talked about the AFC Championship heartbreaks against the Patriots earlier in that decade. So you really didn't want another good team to squander an opportunity. And, you know, I mean, don't get me wrong, we knew that the future was bright at that point with Ben Roethlisberger, but you never take for granted getting to that stage. And thank goodness they pulled it off against the Colts that day. And like 13 or 14 year old me going to the mall kiosk and getting something that wasn't even allowed to have the Steelers logo or licensing or trademark on it, but sixth seed. You don't need to say anything more than that for that squad.
0: Now, you've come a long way, my friend. You're now wearing all that Steeler gear working for the team with all the Nike stuff on there and the hat, and you got everything going on. So, yeah, you're in good shape. You've come a long way since that kiosk in Ross Park Mall.
1: Yeah, it's a little bit nicer stuff now. But, hey, if I do find that shirt, I feel like it'll be in good condition. So stay tuned for more vintage finds from Brian Batko's closet, or I guess more accurately, Brian Batko's childhood home closet. I had the inaugural season.

0: season hat from 2001 earlier this week. Now I must set off to find the sixth seed tee.
1: Yes, that is your weekend project, my friend. Forget about covering the Colts and Steelers on Sunday. Find that shirt. I want to see it next week when you're back in studio with us. Brian is on the south side for today's Steeler practice, day number two. We'll get another update from him on Friday before we wrap up our week tomorrow with some injury updates and whatnot there. Brian, we'll get into some season stat leaders here finally on the season. Let's start with the passing leaders going into week number five. What's your pick? I always like to have you guess the leader for each category to see if you get it or not. Who do you think is the leading passer going into week number five?
0: I feel like Bryce Young might be in that top spot now after watching the Panthers fling the ball all around against the Lions the other night. Or is Tyler Shuck still there?
1: It is Bryce Young. He is at top of the leaderboard, 1,268 yards, just over 1,200 yards.
0: Much like the Geno Smith line from a few years ago, maybe Bryce Young should invoke it himself. They wrote him off, but he didn't write back. Everybody was counting out the former number one overall pick. Too small, too short, can't get the job done. Panthers will have to go back to the drawing board. Maybe he's don't stick a fork in Bryce Young just yet. He's been playing really well.
1: Number two is Jared Goff, 1,214 yards, just over 1,200 yards. Tyler Shuck with New Orleans at number three. Matthew Stafford is your fourth leading passer, just over 1,189 yards. And Joe Burrow checks in at number five now. He has 1,171 yards. Who's your leading rusher after the first 4 weeks of the season, Double B?
0: Kenneth Walker III. That one I know for sure. We were diving through the running back stats yesterday on the Jaylen Warren front. Kenneth Walker's totals stuck out to me. I mean, if you don't go by yards per game and you just go counting stats, he's going to maybe lose that crown after this week because the Chiefs are on bye, but I don't think he'll lose it for long. He's just been unstoppable.
1: Yeah, Kenneth Walker, 537 yards rushing so far this season. He's been number one since week one. He continues to do that. Bijan Robinson, though, moving up the leaderboard. Number two now, 494 yards rushing on the season after his big Monday night in New Orleans. James Cook from Buffalo is third with 421 yards rushing. Derrick Henry continues to have a very strong 2026 season with 374 yards rushing. And number five in the NFL is who the Steelers will face on Sunday. Yes, Jonathan Taylor, 353 yards rushing through four games. He's your fifth leading rusher in the NFL.
0: I'll tell you this much, Ed. I hope that Kenneth Walker III is still in the top spot after this week, because that'll mean that the Ravens held... Or no, I don't want Kenneth Walker III to be in the top spot, because that would mean that the Ravens held Bijan Robinson under whatever, 50 yards, and he catches up. But hopefully the Steelers, too, don't let Jonathan Taylor go streaking past Kenneth Walker III while the Chiefs are idle. Are you a big fan of idle instead of bye week when you get into NFL nomenclature?
1: I can use either term, my friend. A bye week's fine with me, though. I guess I'm an old school traditionalist. I'll stick with the bye, even though you are idle technically this week, right?
0: Well, the really old school traditionalists would say not to use bye week because a bye is for a tournament, but obviously it's become completely synonymous with having the week off. But I remember when I first started working at the Post-Gazette behind the scenes, editing stories and on the night desk for sports, some of those, long in the tooth editors, some of whom are no longer with us, unfortunately, but they said, no, I don't care what the NFL calls it. It's not a bye week. You get a bye in the playoffs in season. When you don't play, you have an off week, you're idle, or here's a real inside journalism in the weeds one. Open date, Ed. They have an open date.
1: That is old school there. Get out that AP style book, my friend. Make sure you get it. You're a former editor. I know you did that back in the day as well. And you continue to, I'm sure you edit your own work. We all do for Steelers.com. All right, passing. We did passing leaders. We did rushing leaders. Let's do receiving leaders. Then we'll get to a couple defensive stats before we wrap up the day here. Who is your leading receiver through the first 4 weeks? I feel like you've gotten this one correct the last few weeks. I'm not sure you'll get 5 for 5. Let's see what you think.
0: I'm still just chuckling at like you're having a conversation at the bar with someone. They're like, oh, you know who the Steelers got this week? They're idle. They have an open date. The person would look at you like you have six heads. But anyway, I'm gonna say leading receiver, Chris Olave. Is he still in the top spot? I think he had a decent Monday Night Football game, even though the Saints went down in flames to the Falcons. I'm gonna say Olave, or perhaps no. John

0: Justin Jefferson has been dinged up. I'll take Kole from New Orleans. Final answer.
1: Yeah, well, you got that. That was your guess the last few weeks. You were correct, but Olave is now second in the NFL with 491 yards receiving. Your new leader, just over 491 at 498, is CeeDee Lamb, who had that huge game last week. And this isn't number of receptions. This is receiving yardage. He has 498. Jackson Smith and Jigba, number three at 481. T. Higgins from Cincinnati, 401, is number four. And Davante Adams coming back with the Rams. I have him on one of my fantasy football teams, Double B. He has 390 yards receiving, number five in the NFL.
0: As do I. And I've got two teams myself. And I've always told myself, like in recent years at least, since I became more of a quote-unquote grown-up or adult, that I didn't want too many fantasy teams. So I kind of capped myself at two. Now my first grader's kind of into it, and we've got like a neighborhood one. So I'm helping him with his. I don't necessarily consider it mine, so I kind of have 2.5, but yeah, I've got Adams. I wish I had some of those other guys. Unfortunately, no Olave here, no CeeDee Lamb here. My wife's got Olave in that same league with me and my son, and her team's pretty stacked, but they can't really find a way to get a win.
1: Olave, it kind of sounds like something you have like on a roll at dinner. I'm going to put some of that Olave butter on that roll. It sounds like something really good.
0: And the Steelers are going to see him in a couple weeks in Paris, and they need to do better this time against a Guardian cap-wearing receiver than they did against New England. So if maybe that'll make Matt's stats that week. The Steelers have given up, you know, whatever it was to Romeo Doubs in that loss to the Patriots to receivers who wear Guardian caps, because Chris Olave is most known for that, along with Doubs and along with Jeremy Bernard right here in Pittsburgh.
1: That's right. Maybe Jeremy Bernard can become your Guardian cap leader when it comes to receiving yards. That's going to do it for the show for today. I'm Ed Troop alongside Brian Bacco. Thanks for listening to the Steelers Report. Up next, it's Wes Shuler and Matt Williamson on SNR's The Drive right here on Steelers Nation Radio, part of the Steelers Audio Network.
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0: Good afternoon, Steeler Nation. It's The Drive on the Steelers Audio Network. Wes Shuler and Matt Williamson with you here for the next 2 hours on this Thursday. Matt, as it is the day that we fully turn the page and look ahead and start to discuss the Indianapolis Colts and what looms as a big one Sunday at Acrisure Stadium.
1: Yeah, I had an interesting conversation with Rob King today, and we were talking about just perspective and the league as a whole, and both these teams are 2-2, and you know where they were at last year when they met, and all these good things. And I think a lot of our listeners, and I'm very guilty of this, look at this game like, this is a game you should win. You're at home. You're the better team. You
0: know, rest advantages.
1: Rest advantage. Yep. I mean, like, okay, get off the you know, you got the loss. Get the loss out of your mouth. You know, get a good thing going. And Rob had a good point. He's like, that's exactly what the Colts are saying. You know what I mean? Like, this is, I think the Steelers are a noticeably better team, to be honest, but they're probably on the same tier. It's not like, whoa, this I've been, you know, this
0: it's
1: is
0: not
1: one
0: the Bills and the Dolphins.
1: Right, exactly. But I thought it was an interesting perspective. It's like, they're probably, their news people are probably, radio people are probably saying, got to go win this one, and then you get something, you know, keep a winning streak going, you know?
0: Yeah, exactly right. It's, I've said this, I think, the last 2 weeks, but it's always amazing to me how quickly

0: in this league, the games start to feel very important.
1: Very weighty, yeah.
0: And this one on Sunday certainly feels weighty. We are going to dig into Matt's stats here in the first hour, as we always do on Thursdays, to kind of start to set the scene. But before we do that, Matt, some important news of the day here to get us started in Steeler land. You want the good news? You want the bad news? Where do you want to begin?
1: Surprise me.
0: Let's start with the bad, because then we can end on a happier note. Mike McCarthy said before practice today, Michael Pittman Jr.'s foot injury that has popped up once again on the injury report is, quote, in the multiple week category.
1: Okay.
0: They're in the process of evaluating his roster spot, but it sounds like he is obviously not going to play on Sunday against the Colts and maybe even potentially beyond.
1: Yeah, there
0: when
1: were.
0: You hear that when the coach says multiple week category of an injury.
1: There were multiple reports that he was on one of those scooters, you know, and so this news doesn't surprise me. I'm sure a lot of people saw those tweets and, you know, the beat reporters were on it. He hasn't been particularly useful as a receiver, but he has been a very good blocker. And that is, something about this team, I think, that they need. Bigger picture story. 10 days here, mini bye. You know, like, I hope that they're doing a lot of self-scouting as much as they're scouting for the opponent, because you have extra time. And I'm hoping that the identity of the offense becomes run a lot higher percentage than they did with a lot of big people on the field. They have a unique advantage in terms of putting beef on the field without putting extra offensive linemen and having 10 guys block, you know, for the ball carrier. And, well, not Rodgers, but 9 guys block that are big and are bigger than the people they're blocking. And Pittman was useful for that.
0: Yes, he was. And that's not what I think we all had in store for him when he was acquired. I think you're correct in mentioning that. He hasn't been just an empty jersey out there by any means.
1: I mean, even if it's not useful for your fantasy team or, you know,
0: but you
1: leaving something to be desired from separation.
0: You want him to be more involved in that offense in the pass game. And obviously now he's going to be on the shelf for what sounds like, you know, again, the injury being categorized as multiple week by head coach Mike McCarthy earlier today before the Steelers practiced.
1: So I'm not sure if this is true or not, but it sure feels true. I don't know that he's had a truly 100% healthy day as a Steeler. It sure feels that way.
0: Feels that way.
1: Maybe the
0: start of training camp.
1: But I can't remember enough. I wasn't as aware of it now as I am now.
0: It's But I do remember both of us being like, man, we haven't seen much of DK and Pittman throughout training camp.
1: Camp, he missed. I mean, he was injured for camp.
0: We were kind of thinking maybe these guys just have, you know, little bangs and bruises. And we know McCarthy wants to keep them healthy. And you want to get Roman Wilson and Jeremy Bernard as much work as possible. And I'm sure there was some truth to that, too.
1: Mm-hmm.
0: But maybe now, with the benefit of hindsight, there was some real lingering injury stuff there, clearly.
1: And I mentioned he's not really getting open, maybe because he's been injured, too. You know what I mean?
0: Really
1: kind of
0: making
1: an excuse for him, too.
0: It hurts your explosion and your ability to separate if
1: you've
0: got something, you know, lingering with a foot, no doubt. So, not great news for Michael Pittman Jr. The other kind of unfortunate news, Jamel Dean not practicing again today after missing yesterday's practice as well.
1: Okay.
0: I would say that does not bode well. And I think we all knew that there was a, you know, at least a decent chance he wasn't going to play on Sunday. But I would say now that it would even be, you know, very doubtful that, that he suits up on Sunday.
1: I've assumed he's not going to play. I mean, teams tell you things without telling you things. And I know that Porter left the roster, but you added 2 guys off practice squads at that position. That highly implied to me that
0: you can read the tea leaves.
1: Yeah. I mean, everybody needs to move up.
0: And so both of those guys, pretty significant absences, obviously. They were 2 of probably your biggest offseason acquisitions.
1: Mm-hmm.
0: Aside, you know, the draft picks always kind of in their own category.
1: Counting on them is real solid. When you got them, they're all going to be number 2s. He was going to be Porter's sidekick. He was going to be
0: You signed
1: Metcalf.
0: Dean early on in the free agency process.
1: Yeah.
0: You acquired Pittman via trade early on in that process as well, too, and gave him an extension.
1: And Dean's playing well.
0: He has been.
1: I mean, that's been a success.
0: He sure has been. So hopefully for those guys, it's sooner rather than later. We see them back out there. We'll wait for maybe some more clarity on Jamel Dean and the length of what they expect him to miss or the injury to linger there. But certainly not great news for 2 key parts of the one in the wide receiver core, 1 in the defensive backs. Some good news, though, Matt, is that today, Deshaun Elliott's 21-day window opened.
1: Yeah. So someone tweeted me this. might have been our buddy Mike Waddell.

0: so I'm not going to dig through all my tweets, but I thought the same thing, that if Pittman's, I don't think Dean has any chance of being an injured reserve candidate.
1: I think, in fact, don't quote me on this, but I think they said that. I think either Mike
0: McCarthy
1: or somebody said
0: that. I thought we kind of knew that, and I didn't know who told us that.
1: Don't hold my feet to the fire on that, but I feel like that was said after, maybe on his Monday press conference or something like that.
0: Where Pittman, week to week, maybe that opens a spot for Elliott even this week. You know, Pittman goes to short-term IR, and Elliott's dressing on Sunday. I don't know if that's insane.
1: Well, I will say this. I don't know. I feel like if Elliott was really dialed in to return this weekend, that he would have been out there Wednesday.
0: Yeah, probably.
1: They would have activated the window on Wednesday on the first day of kind of the new week of practice. Also, via our buddy Mike DeFabo, he said that he is hearing that the Steelers are targeting the week 7 game in Paris for a return
0: for Elliott.
1: For Deshaun Elliott.
0: Okay.
1: Well, so that would mean not this weekend, but then the following weekend in Tampa as well.
0: Wow.
1: But if you kind of consider his 21-day window, that Paris game would be the the final.
0: I mean, they must think that's worst-case scenario. Or you wouldn't have activated him.
1: I think so.
0: Right. Yeah, yeah.
1: I think so. You're right. That's a good call, because if you don't bump him onto the active roster in those 21 days, then he's out the rest of the season.
0: I don't think his injury is that bad.
1: No. At least we certainly hope it's not. So, Matt, that's kind of a lot of the moving and the shaking. I know Jalen Ramsey did not practice at all yesterday. I'm waiting to see the, you know, kind of official report here. I think he was in a limited capacity today, but again, that's just, I think.
0: I mean, it was a broken bone. You know, it didn't heal since last week.
1: Yeah, correct.
0: You know, so why put him out there in practice? He'll probably, my hunch, when I saw that too, I was like, he'll probably just put the armor on it, the cast on it, or whatever he played with, and do it again, you know? I mean, unless he injured it further. But why get him in harm's way, smack it off a helmet or something in practice?
1: I think that's, you know, makes a lot of sense.
0: Yeah,
1: and
0: yeah.
1: We saw Jalen on the short week be able to deal with that wrist injury. I'm not saying he's going to be 100% healthy out there, but I would think that they've got a plan to get him ready for game day. Certainly, because they're gonna need him in that secondary with all the absences, man.
0: Yeah, even just from a communication standpoint and a continuity and leadership and all that. I mean, O-line and secondary always worries me when you have a lot of moving pieces, more so than other positions, just because they have to work as a unit to get the job done. And if communication's off, or if they haven't played together, two guys looking at each other with their palms in the air, you know, like it's...
1: That's the last thing you need on Sunday.
0: Yeah, you can't be given gift touchdowns because, you know, someone's just not up to speed yet or whatever.
1: Exactly right. So, Matt, that's kind of our news of the day in Steeler land.
0: Okay.
1: One other kind of headline that caught my eye, and it's funny, you and I speculated about this a little bit to start the year when we kind of go around the league and talk about some other teams. It sounds like Sean Payton is expanding his role in a more collaborative play calling approach. Interesting way to frame that one.
0: It's a veteran phrasing of it, you know, and to not say, hey, I'm putting the new guy on the bench and I'm taking it back. That probably isn't going to be the case, but my hunch is he's going to be calling plays. But, you know, the offense is not going to plan.
1: It is when you're not only an old dog, but you're an old dog who's had a ton of success in this league and has a ring on your finger and all that, it's hard to learn new tricks in terms of giving up some of those responsibilities that you're so used to having.
0: Yeah, and I think D'Amico Ryans did the same thing with Houston, saying, I'm going to take over the defense.
1: I'm going to take the defense back over here.
0: They both look at it like these units have to be better.
1: Last one, Matt, sounds like good news in the nation's capital, where Jaden Daniels will be a full go this week and will have no limitations on Sunday versus the Giants.
0: They have a bunch of other injuries, though, the skill guys.
1: They do.
0: Like Diggs and McLaurin and Chig, and, you know, so, but they really need him back in a big way, obviously. I mean, they were on a third-string undrafted free agent guy.
1: Yes, yes, no doubt. So there's kind of some of your moving and shaking of what's going on in Steeler land and in the NFL today. Obviously, there is a Thursday night football game tonight.
0: Yeah.
1: An intriguing one. Not as intriguing as it looked before the season and would have been if Baker Mayfield was still healthy. But the Cowboys host the Bucks this evening. We'll give some quick thoughts on that one in hour number
0: two. Not a barn burner, but it'll be all right.
1: Yeah, absolutely. Hey, I'm just happy to have something on the TV, man. I'll tell you what.
0: Yeah.
1: There does get a point in the season, Matt, where some of these Thursday night matchups, I'm like, and that'll be background noise. I'll throw it on, but, you know, I've watched 100 college and NFL games at this point.
0: Yeah.
1: You know, it's November, December, and it's two teams that aren't going to be in the postseason. I'll have it on in the background.

0: background when I'm not really paying attention.
1: I can't do that, but I can understand. Sometimes part of me be like, maybe I should have Game of Thrones on here in the game.
0: Yes.
1: The game on here.
0: You know what I mean? I really want to watch that new TV show that I missed, and this matchup ain't doing it for me. I'd be very, very intrigued to watch a certain cornerback for the Dallas Cowboys tonight. And
1: I bet he's back to being a full-time dude. I think he played 25 snaps in his first debut. I would think he's a full-time player.
0: I would think that's much closer to the 50 range here this evening in Dallas as the Cowboys host the Bucks. We will we'll give some final thoughts on that one before we get out of here in hour number two. We will, of course, hit plenty of your tweets in hour number two as well. Make sure you're getting those in. You can also participate with the show in the YouTube comments if you want to get your questions, comments, concerns, and reactions in there. We'll talk to Brian Bacco in hour number two, but when we return, it is Matt Stats Thursday here on The Drive as we will start our early scouting of the Indianapolis Colts. All that and more as we roll along, just getting started here on this Thursday. Euler and Williamson, it's The Drive, Steelers Nation Radio on the Steelers Audio Network.
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3: It's a 15-minute delay on the Parkway East outbound from the Boulevard of the Allies to the Squirrel Hill Tunnel. Inbound 10-minute delay, 2nd Avenue to the Fort Pitt Bridge. 28 outbound jams the Parkway North to the 40th Street Bridge. Careful on the North Shore, Western Avenue at Fulton Street, a crash. Brendan Joseph, Total Traffic.
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9: Fair skies tonight, dropping down to 43 degrees. Going to squeeze out one more nice day tomorrow. Sunshine, once again, a high of 71. Partly to mostly cloudy on Saturday. Cloudy with periods of rain on Sunday.
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0: is a Thursday. That means a couple things around these parts. Namely, this is the day we really start turning the page and focusing on the Steelers' upcoming game, which, of course, you all know by now is this Sunday at home, 1 o'clock against the Indianapolis Colts. And the best way to start our early scout and start getting into it is, of course, with Matt Stats from intrepid host Matt Williamson, who stays up late and procures all the information, watches all the games, breaks down all the numbers.
1: Usually tonight or tomorrow I start the next teams.
0: Yeah, you're crazy. Yeah. I know.
1: Well, and some things some of it's just like legwork, like series history, things like that. Sure. You just want to get that out of the way.
0: Sure.
1: You know?
0: Because I was when you've told me that before, I'd be like, man, that would kind of cross my signals for Sunday because if I'm
1: it
0: already.
1: It kind of does. I don't want to get too involved on purpose.
0: Yes.
1: But like, I definitely will keep an eye on the Bucs game heavily and start pulling stuff from their last game Sunday night.
0: But that's like, I've told you, I know I've shared this story before, but every time we get on a plane to fly home.
1: Mm-hmm.
0: Rob King has already printed off just the depth chart of the next team.
1: Yeah.
0: And he's like highlighting names and he's like, you could see him like quizzing himself and like, who's the second string, you know, defensive back and things like that. And I'm always
1: figuring out pronunciations and
0: I'm always like, Kinger, can you breathe for like 12 hours?
1: I would be the same way with that.
0: But he's always like, I got to put the last team depth chart out of my mind and start. So I get it. I think at least that timeline. But I've told you before, I struggle with all the college football stuff that I do and the NFL stuff. And like, which one of those was Saturday? Which one of those was Sunday? I got to talk about both on Monday.
1: Who blocked the punt? Who was a bad tackling team?
0: Was that crippling holding call? Was that in Cleveland or was that in Morgantown or where did that happen? it is. It's. I tell you what, though, Matt, it's a good problem to have.
1: It's great.
0: It's a champagne problem, certainly. So a couple things, I mean, more than a couple things that I want to get into here with you. But I think this one to start kind of piggybacks off of some of the wide receiver stuff that we were just talking about in the opening segment. Steelers wide receivers have faced press man coverage close to just under 23% of the time for their collective routes this season.
1: Mm-hmm.
0: That's the highest rate in the NFL and more than double the league average of just a little over 9%.
1: And it keeps going up. Yeah, the Browns are a big man coverage team to begin with.
0: Sure.
1: You know, and actually the Colts want to be a man coverage team. That was the root of the Sauce Gardner trade.
0: How much of that is just because that's what you have at wide receiver? How much of that could change if we start seeing DK Metcalf do what he did in the fourth quarter in Cleveland?
1: Okay.
0: Let's start there, and then there's one other angle of this, but let's start there.
1: Okay. First off, I mentioned, or what did Coach McCarthy say Monday? Something about getting your house in order or whatever it was.
0: We got to clean our own house, I think it was.
1: Exactly.
0: Which I tell you what, as a parent of two young kids, I think that every time I walk in the front door.
1: One of my first thoughts from both sides of the ball for the Steelers on this extended week is how can we, frankly, just be better in the man coverage world? I mean that from a coverage standpoint, they're heavy. Wait,

It's kind of a fun paradox. I mean, the Steelers are like the heaviest zone defense in the league, and they face the least zone defense on offense. We get the defense at some point. I think their numbers.

0: Yes.
1: And at this point, every team's going to up their man percentage against the Steelers unless you can prove otherwise. Bernard is kind of an incomplete grade on that, but I think he has potential against man. But that's the side note. When I learned how, you know, like my first day of ever working for the Browns, they kind of initiate you. Like,
0: sure.
1: You know, a couple, like that first week, I would just
0: onboarding,
1: go.
0: Onboarding, they call that.
1: Yeah,
0: right?
1: Yeah. Like, I just go to like every position room and listen, what does this team want for our off-the-ball linebackers?
0: What's, you know, our philosophy? How do we want them to play?
1: Right.
0: And I then mean, you can really take learn. That into your scouting process.
1: Exactly.
0: And, hey, man, I really like this guy from Ole Miss, but he's not for our defense.
1: Yeah. I mean, like, yeah. Back then, it'd be like, well, I don't want Casey Hampton, I want Warren Sapp.
0: Sure.
1: You know what I mean?
0: Sure.
1: Like, they're both defensive tackles.
0: Sure.
1: But
0: they're
1: could be
0: great.
1: More different. Right, right. But anyway, one of the things that stuck with me the second I heard it from both our defensive backs coach and our wide receiver coach was, when you watch college kids, watch every snap of press man coverage you can find, and then every snap of man coverage you can find. As you know, it's played much less at the college level. It's hard to find.
0: It's very hard to find in college.
1: And that's where I'm going, Bernard. It's like almost every rookie, this is new to them. You know, they don't deal with Sauce Gardner pressing them. You know,
0: sure.
1: It just doesn't happen,
0: sure.
1: Even if
0: Denzel
1: you're a Bama.
0: Ward.
1: Yeah, you might have practiced at Bama. But, I mean, most games you're not going to get it. So he's still an incomplete. But the fact, I mean, at this point, this is true for all teams. They all, strengths and weaknesses are starting to become obvious with all
0: four
1: all
0: games
1: the teams.
0: In.
1: Yeah,
0: your trends are real.
1: We know what Rook's book is at this point. You know what I mean? So, and the book on the Steelers is play as much man coverage as possible because they haven't proven to beat it. Elevating the problem is your quarterback doesn't run.
0: Sure.
1: I mean,
0: which
1: man
0: really
1: coverage,
0: helps.
1: Yeah. I mean,
0: all those guys turn their back to your quarterback, bang, here's an easy 8 yards.
1: Right. I mean, if your quarterback was a runner, well, okay, maybe we won't do that on 3rd and 4 or you know, or have, at least have to spy them or something like that, which spies don't always work either. So, yeah, get used to it. I mean, I assume in the long week they had to come up with a lot more concepts or personnel usage or whatever because you're going to get flooded with man coverage.
0: So how do you go about?
1: I mean, there's man beaters, there's rubs.
0: No
1: and,
0: doubt,
1: you
0: no
1: know,
0: doubt. I also
1: like the Roman Wilson touchdown was out of a bunch.
0: Yes.
1: It's a lot harder to press out of bunches.
0: Sure.
1: Things like that. I mean,
0: you got to have
1: yeah.
0: two or three defensive backs that are all clean with their communication.
1: Yeah,
0: and,
1: yeah,
0: and
1: yeah,
0: their,
1: yeah.
0: And their lanes and their footwork.
1: You
0: and
1: got
0: all
1: one,
0: that
1: I got
0: stuff.
1: Two, I got three,
0: right.
1: But there's.
0: It's like the. It's like the three card Monty. It's like the mm-hmm. you know, it's like the dancing hats on the jumbotron. Mm-hmm. Like you got to follow which one and
1: that
0: it
1: one,
0: moves
1: yeah.
0: quick and, oh, and I lost it there.
1: Yeah.
0: That makes a lot of sense.
1: So I would imagine you'll see more of those kind of concepts just to help your receivers a little more. Not that they don't have man beaters in the book already, of course.
0: Matt, I also wonder, too, how much of this, because, again, we're four games in now. It's not just one or two games.
1: No.
0: There's real trends. There's real data points. We know the Steelers are throwing the ball at a high rate.
1: Mm-hmm. Too high for my liking.
0: I think
1: third highest.
0: Aaron Rodgers on pace to throw the most pass attempts he's ever had in a season. Didn't you tell me that last week?
1: I think it's close.
0: Or close?
1: Yeah, I mean, it's in that neighborhood.
0: How much could leaning more on Jaylen Warren and what we know has been a successful run game and things like going under center that we've discussed where they've had a lot of success, but they've second best success rate in the league, but only 20th most usage.
1: Yeah.
0: How much would that help with forcing teams into more zone concepts?
1: I don't know. It'll help you to get more zones, but it'll help you control the game and move the football, in my opinion. I think that's what you do best at this point, especially as your O-line develops.
0: Help your play-action game,
1: certainly. Helps your play-action game a ton, which is beneficial versus man or zone, but particularly man, you know, if I take a step up. But, yeah, I mean, I would expect, or I assume they expect they're going to get crushed with man coverage. I mean, way over league average.
0: Yes.
1: Way yeah.
0: And again, it's one of those things. It's they're going to call it until you can beat it.
1: Absolutely.
0: You know, if you're an offense.
1: Prove to me that I shouldn't call this.
0: If you're an offense, you're going to call it until they can stop it.
1: Yep.
0: If you're a defense, you're going to call it until they can beat it.
1: Mm-hmm.
0: I mean, and that's, I think, going to be a big onus for the Steelers offense on Sunday.
1: Yeah, right now, man coverage until proven otherwise on both sides of the ball is their enemy. It's not their strength.
0: The Steelers have used man-blocking run concepts about 37% of the time on their design runs this season. That's the fifth highest rate in the NFL. When they have, they've averaged 5.9 yards per carry, fifth most in the league. 2.7 yards before contact.
1: Yeah.
0: The second
1: Sign
0: most.
1: Sign me up.
0: Second most in the league.
1: Yeah. And McCarthy's more known as a zone-running guy. But I think they're starting to, as is the case with a lot of these
0: Paint
1: new
0: the
1: staff.
0: Red.
1: Right, exactly. Starting to get these guys. And that lends itself to me.

0: of really weaponizing your offensive linemen. You know, getting Poolers and Max downfield and Troy downfield and those type of things.
1: And allowing them to attack and be proactive.
0: Yes, yes. Now, some things can get skewed. That one's just straight from that next gen. Warren busted off a super long run. If that was out of a man blocking scheme, I'm not big on, well, if you take that one out.
1: Sure.
0: But, you know, I mean, if it's a smaller sample size. But I would think that the 37% goes up and up and up in terms of man blocking schemes.
1: Listen, man, when you got to find an area where you can have success, mm-hmm. you know, when you got to kind of know what your meat and potatoes are early on in the season, I think it's tough to deny that is certainly an area where the Steelers are having success on offense.
0: Yeah.
1: And
0: I hope they embrace the under center stuff too.
1: I do too.
0: They're near the low end of the league in terms of going under center, but they're great at it.
1: So yes. Second most successful team in the league under center.
0: Under center.
1: Behind the Chiefs.
0: Yeah. I'll take that company.
1: Like, I think right. It's like over 7 yards per play on per average play. Or something right. like that.
0: It's, now, it's smaller sample size than you'd like because they sure. don't do a ton of it, sure. but I would like to see more and more and more.
1: No, I would too. You're good at it. This point in the season, you're looking for things that you're good at.
0: Yeah.
1: And that is, I think, certainly one that, you know, 4 games in, the Steelers have shown that they can cut their teeth and they can gain some ground in that regard.
0: Mm-hmm.
1: Only the Giants are taking more time on the play clock so far this season to snap the ball than the Pittsburgh Steelers.
0: Yeah, this is something they just started tracking a couple years ago, so it doesn't go back years and years and years. But I think there's a couple reasons for it, mostly good. First off, one of the numbers that are in Matt's stats is the Steelers' defense has faced one of the fewest amount of snaps in the league.
1: Yes.
0: So we've said this 8,000 times. Less defense is better defense. You know, and more defense is bad defense. You know, it's just get me off the field and I'll play better for you on a per snap basis if I'm not out here too long. Especially once injuries set in, your depth gets tested, blah, blah, blah. So that's good. You know, when the Steelers have the ball, they're maximizing the play clock. The biggest reason is it's a Rodgers thing.
1: Yeah.
0: He wants to come to the line of scrimmage.
1: See the defense.
0: See as much, you know, they don't use a lot of motion. They're very low in terms of motion, actually. I want a pretty static environment. This is a Peyton Manning thing. It's an old school smart quarterback.
1: Identify
0: thing.
1: The Mike linebacker. Identify yeah, the coverage.
0: All the pre-snap
1: play
0: stuff.
1: As much chicken as you can before yes. the snap.
0: And also, we saw that play calls haven't come in as quickly as he would like, at least. He's been. I don't think that's a huge secret at this point, anyone that's turned on the game. So maybe he wants it in his headset even earlier.
1: Mm-hmm.
0: But I think that's just a Rodgers thing, is yeah. he's going to use the play clock.
1: I agree with
0: which
1: you.
0: Which I'm cool with. I'm sure the defense appreciates it.
1: I think it does have benefits for a lot of other aspects. Mm-hmm. But it's one of those things. Is Matt, it's, again, on the paint your barn red kind of line of thinking. I wish the Steelers had a more mobile quarterback so they could take advantage of some of those those man situations we were talking about. They don't.
0: You don't, right? These are you what know? You got. These are the ingredients you got.
1: What you do have, though, is a quarterback that is very good from the neck up, mm-hmm. one of the best we've ever seen in the NFL. Find a way to use that to your advantage.
0: Yeah, and that doesn't mean you can't use tempo and be quick. You know, I think he's also really good with 2-minute situations
1: yeah,
0: and getting
1: yeah.
0: guys in out of the huddle as well. One thing people don't think about, though, when you use that much time clock, you know, play clock, the offensive linemen don't like it. It's a long time to be in your stance for a 320-pound man. You know, like, for them, getting their stance isn't like me getting in a stance.
1: Sure.
0: Old man rickety, you know what I mean? But it's a long time to sit there and the lactic acid builds up or whatever. You know, they don't love it.
1: No, they do not. No, they do not.
0: Snap the ball, guys. Come on.
1: And you know, you kind of mentioned how it helps the Steelers' defense, too. Pittsburgh's opponents, the opposition offense, are running an average of 57 plays per game. That's second fewest in
0: it's right at the bottom.
1: In the National Football League.
0: Now you're talking. You know, the time possession's not overwhelming, but the plays being run are pretty nice for the defense.
1: And I think it's better on the time of possession front this year than it was last year. Mm-hmm. I'd have to look into that to make sure.
0: They're not, over 30. They're at like 31, so they're above league average.
1: And I think last year they were like 28 something, if that serves me correct. 29.
0: They were 28th overall or 29th in the league. Now they're definitely above 16 since, I mean, if you're over 30 minutes a game, you're above
1: you're
0: average.
1: Better, yeah. No, so that is.
0: Oh, the other thing too. I didn't do fourth quarter, but their second half, remember how we talked about fourth quarter defense, how awful it was last year? Second half points allowed is in the top third of the league now, too. It's gotten better. Not out there so much. You know what I mean? Yeah.
1: And I think is all something clearly, again, now 4 games in.
0: Yeah.
1: that there's been a real owner.

0: onus on rotation on defense,
1: yes,
0: keeping those guys fresh. How does our offense help with that process and that equation
1: football,
0: too? Complementary football, that whole ecosystem that we talk about. And while there's a lot of areas for this offense to improve, and the defense still too, I think we like the early indicators on that front, mm-hmm, certainly.
1: I think they're very aware of their problems. I mean, and that started the day that the staff got hired. You know, like, they did a lot of things to help the fourth quarter defense before they even started playing, mm-hmm, football, you, mm-hmm, know?
0: And that's kind of one of the things that you're looking for whenever you bring in a new coaching staff and have such wide sweeping change like the Steelers had this offseason. Matt, plenty more that I want to dig into in the stats packet. We'll do that. We'll continue this conversation when we return to close down the first hour of the program. It is The Drive. Wes Schuler, Matt Williamson, Steelers Nation Radio on the Steelers Audio Network.
2: Jamming on 28 outbound from the Parkway North out to the 31st Street Bridge. That because of a crash, one lane is blocked. Dealing with a crash in Squirrel Hill, Forward Avenue at Tilbury Avenue. Also a crash on the North Shore, East Ohio Street at Madison Avenue. Brendan Joseph, Total Traffic.
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4: Matt, if people are regular listeners to this program, they know that there's a lot of things that you and I highlight and discuss throughout a calendar year.
5: Yeah.
4: They know that there's a lot of things that you and I think are key indicators to winning football games in 2026.
5: Mm-hmm.
4: Of course, the turnover margin still matters greatly. It did.
5: It's gospel.
4: It did. 1980. It will in 2080. That's never going to change. That's never going away.
5: We should probably start there, though. The Colts are last.
4: They're dead last.
5: they are last in turnover differential. They're minus six already in four games.
4: That's not good.
5: Pretty brutal, right.
4: And it's a Steelers defense that, you know, still has a penchant for taking the football away.
5: Oh, yeah. They force fumbles at a great rate and, you know.
4: Forced the second most turnovers in the league last year, I think, right? Behind the Bears, who had that crazy 31 number or whatever it was, historical year for Chicago in the turnover differential front. I like that for this one.
5: Yeah, you gotta love that one.
4: Take care of the football. Like, I think the offense has done a pretty good job of. That's another area where Aaron Rodgers is still really good on his game and taking care of the football. And Jaylen Warren, I know he had that that incident earlier in the season, but he's got a great track record of holding on to the football and taking care of the football. That, to me,
5: I think that'll be a strength of the offense, because it has been for Rodgers his whole life.
4: It has been for Rodgers his whole life.
5: Yeah.
4: It has been for Jaylen Warren his whole NFL career. Expect that to continue. And, you know, maybe this is another one of those weeks for a big TJ play, a big, you know, Cam tip ball that turns into an interception.
5: Mm-hmm.
4: How about Herbig? You know, maybe.
5: Yeah, he's
4: maybe,
5: a little overdue for a splash.
4: Maybe forcing a fumble or creating some splash this week. I think there's going to be plenty of opportunity to do so.
5: Yeah, and that would go a long way. And this sets you up. I mean, they're all numbers. Who knows how the game plays out? But it sets up that you should be able to at least win the turnover battle. I mean, the Colts have really struggled in this department.
4: So we know that's
5: we know what they're doing all week, too. Ball security, ball
4: absolutely,
5: security.
4: Absolutely. Yeah, of course. They got TJ. They got Cam. They got Highsmith. Yeah. They got all these guys. You gotta be on your P's and Q's and not let them force takeaways and turnovers. So that's obviously a huge indicator that we all know leads to winning football games. The Steelers are minus two in turnover differential for the year, but the Colts are minus six.
5: They're last.
4: That's an extra turnover per game, basically, to this point. The other thing that we talk about a lot, Matt, that you can often draw direct parallels to who wins and who loses, at least on a big sample size percentage base, because there's obviously always exceptions within game to game, is explosive plays.
5: Yes.
4: And this one in your stats packet really opened up my eyes.
5: Oh, it sticks out like a sore thumb, yeah.
4: The Colts already in four games have given up 12 plays of 30-plus yards.
5: Yes.
4: They have produced only one play of 30-plus yards on offense.
5: Brutal.
4: Worst split, worst differential in the league.
5: Yeah. I mean, the biggest two categories out there, they're
4: turnover differential
5: worst
4: and explosive
5: worst.
4: Plays.
5: Right.
4: They are at the bottom of the barrel in both of those kind of very key categories to winning football games.
5: Now, I haven't seen their practice report, but Pierce is a big play guy that they've been without.
4: Sure.
5: Daniel Jones has only completed one pass over 20 yards. One pass. I mean, we can talk about him at another point, too, but he doesn't drive the ball down the field very well right now. Taylor can hit explosives from anywhere, of course. But their defense has had coverage busts. They've kind of, I said they want to be a man coverage team. I don't know if the whole team's equipped to do it, though. I mean, they might just have to play more zones because they're getting run by and things like that. A lot of young linebackers and a lot of really inconsistent play at linebacker leads to some things too, communication problems.

0: Rams, their pass rush isn't wonderful. You know, like, people aren't afraid to hold the ball a little bit and
1: sure.
0: let longer developing stuff happen. But those two numbers are crazy. I don't know if you planned on going here, but another indicator.
2: Sack differential?
0: Yeah, I'd like to see the Steelers get better at that. I thought they'd be a more positive in that regard so far.
2: So that's kind of the third thing
0: that
2: Matt always highlights as the, you know, everyone knows turnover differential. I think by now everyone's catching up to explosive play differential. Yeah. Sack differential, another one of those very key indicators.
0: They just destroy drives.
2: That's the one that in this conversation doesn't go the Steelers' way.
0: Mm-mm.
2: The Steelers... Where are they? I had it right. No, -3 in sack differential.
0: I would thought that'd been better through
2: Me
0: the first
2: too.
0: Month of the season.
2: Especially considering, and I know that there's been exceptions to that this year, but traditionally Aaron Rodgers doesn't take many sacks.
0: No.
2: The Steelers get a lot. That hasn't necessarily been the case through four games. That's something I'd like to see.
0: Part of it's because they don't play man coverage well enough, so the ball's coming out so quick against the Steelers' defense.
2: Yep.
0: Neutralizes the pass rush.
2: So the Steelers -3 in sack differential through four games. The Colts are +1. So not leaps,
0: they're fine, yeah.
2: Not leaps and bounds.
0: That's more of a Steeler thing that I
2: it's
0: I don't
2: more
0: love
2: of the
0: right
2: Steelers
0: now.
2: Being in the negative column there that has to improve. That for the Steelers is 5th worst in the league.
0: Yeah.
2: That for what is a real strength of your defense, and that's where you spend a lot of your money, that's got to improve.
0: It's got to improve.
2: And it's not just the edge rushers. You need more from Benton in that regard. You need more from guys off the interior.
0: It's a good point. It's a good point. And we know Rodgers isn't going to be the most elusive guy in terms of avoiding sacks at this point, but mentally he should be on top of where they're coming from, et cetera. Now, I also think the first 2 weeks of the season, before they made the right side of the O-line changes, whether that's a direct result or not, they had some protection mistakes. You know, like five men rush and you got six blitzers or six protectors and there's a free rusher.
2: Mm-hmm.
0: You know, like, and maybe you just weren't used to the McCarthy protection rules or whatever. You know what I mean? I think that stuff's cleaned up a little bit. I also think the Colts are a great pass rushing team, but they're not bad. They're kind of like the Browns where their DNs are a little bit underrated. Buckner is still a problem up the middle. But I think the sack differential for Pittsburgh needs to become a positive,
2: yes,
0: not a negative.
2: It absolutely
0: yeah,
2: does.
0: Yeah.
2: Again, that's a lot of what this defense is predicated on.
0: Yeah, yeah.
2: Matt, we spent some time earlier this week talking about special teams and field position and all those things. The Steelers, only 7 teams are worse in starting field position differential.
0: This is my new baby.
2: Than the Steelers this season. That one, to me, that's something that you have to improve upon. When you have an offense that needs some help.
0: Yeah.
2: When you, as we all continue to nail into the ground, spend a 4th-round pick on a return specialist.
0: Yeah.
2: That needs to improve. You can't be in the bottom third of the league in that regard.
0: My hunch is smart, nerdy people will do studies this offseason and be like, we need to move this up the list in terms of importance over the course of the game.
2: Okay.
0: Because it's all that hidden yardage that nobody notices. Oh, you know, the Rams are great. The best example is the Raiders. I've brought them up before. Like, they're number one. Well, if I start a drive 10 years or 10, what's the Steelers? What are they at? They're minus what?
2: -4.6 yards compared to their opponent. Yeah.
0: So, I mean, that's half a first down every time they get the football, or you know, they're 5 yards closer to the goal line than you are every time you get the football.
2: Over the course of the game, that's a 50, 60 yard difference.
0: That's a lot of drives over the course of a year. Mm-hmm. You know, that's a lot of yardage. I mean, that no one talks about. If it's 5 yards, how many series are there how many drives are there in a game?
2: 9, 10, 11, 12.
0: Yeah, say
2: 12.
0: There's 20 on both teams combined.
2: Yeah.
0: Just to make it easy.
2: About 20.
0: That's 100 for yards. You know what I mean?
2: Yeah.
0: Like, if your running back runs for 100 yards, wow, what an awesome day. If your special teams loses 100 yards of field position, no one brings it up. And in the world of these kickers, that is so
2: massive.
0: Important. So important.
2: Just saw now, we saw that in Cleveland, that 57-yard field goal and how important that was.
0: The obvious thing you think of when you start about that is special teams. And that's a large portion of it. But if you win the turnover battle, you get a lot of short fields too. You know, so they all go hand in hand. But in the end, I want to start with short fields, and they're not.
2: No,
0: and their opponents are.
2: And Matt, this is another one to keep an eye on, and it's something we discussed.
0: And also, Boz's missed kicks gives the opponents really nice field position. That's why it's an awful turnover missing a kick.
2: Yep. It's one of the worst types you can have.
0: Mm-hmm.
2: At least if you're throwing an interception, it's often 20, 30 yards.
0: Sometimes they're
2: arm
0: punts. Yeah. You know, right. It's like 3rd and long.

0: I'm just going to chuck it up. It's same as a punt. I mean, if it's a midfield kick that you miss, you give him where the kick was, not even the line of scrimmage. You give it to where the kick was kicked.
1: 7 yards extra.
0: Yeah, yeah, it's a lot.
1: Matt, one of the other things that we discussed, I wouldn't say a lot, but that we definitely discussed this offseason was how in Mike McCarthy's tenure in Dallas, his teams were on the higher end of penalization.
0: Yeah, in a bad way.
1: In a bad way.
0: They're taking a lot, right.
1: The Colts are crazy. This
0: too.
1: Is another one of
0: There's
1: these
0: some extremes with the Colts.
1: This is another one of these hidden yardage. So you like where you're at in the you know, explosive
0: turnover,
1: play differential and turnovers and that. Sack, not as much. Special teams, not as much. And then this, Matt, the Colts have only had 16 accepted penalties against them. That's the fewest in the NFL.
0: And remember, penalty numbers in general are through the roof right now across the league.
1: The Steelers have had 25 penalties accepted against them. That's the fifth most.
0: Yeah.
1: In the NFL. That's, so that's what, a 27 team difference.
0: I wonder how many yardage margin difference that is. I mean, that's something that I probably should have just had there. How many penalty yards have the Colts been assessed as opposed to Steelers? It's probably hundreds difference. If you're fifth compared to 32nd.
1: I would think so.
0: Yeah, you know.
1: I would think so. In terms of yards per play differential, the Steelers come in at 25th. Not great, but the good news is the Colts are dead last, 32nd.
0: Some of these amaze me that they're 2-2. I mean, they are, they produce on a per play basis, they produce the fewest yards in the league, and they give up the most. Wow. That's like the most basic metric. Like, if you've noticed in Matt's stats, when Pittsburgh has the ball, the first thing I put up is yards per play. Let's just start there.
1: The Steelers have averaged 5.6 yards per play, while Indianapolis allowed 5.2 last week.
0: Yeah, I always do like what they did most recently and what they're at for the year.
1: Colts give up 6.2.
0: They give up 6.2.
1: It's second worst in the league behind the Dallas Cowboys.
0: And when they have the ball, their offense produces like the fewest. So they're a distant. I think I put it in there when I talked about yards per play differential. Not only they last, but there's only one team that's – there's all the teams – down to 30, and then there's like 31. I think it's the Cardinals that are a distant 31.
1: The Colts
0: and the Colts are even worse than them. Yeah,
1: the Colts in Arizona are like in their own category.
0: In their own
1: bad.
0: Yeah,
1: yeah.
0: They all get the F grade. Everyone else is at least a a D or a C. But I mean, they're a distant last. Those two.
1: Matt, last thing I have to harp on. Well, at least in this segment, because we might hit on some more of this in hour number two. I'm sure I'll have a couple more things. To kind of set the scene for tomorrow when we obviously dive into matchups and a full preview and all that stuff. But we talked a little bit about play action. We talked a little bit about motion usage earlier. Steelers, 28th in the league in play action usage, about 20.5% of the time. 32nd in the league in their usage.
0: In the use of play action.
1: So 28th.
0: I don't think Rodgers dislikes it either.
1: 28th in play action, last in pre-snap motion.
0: Okay. Somewhere in there, though, is I think it's the same bullet point.
1: But what's nuts is when the Steelers do use play action, they're producing 9.3 yards per attempt. That's fifth highest in the NFL.
0: When they're under center.
1: When they're under center and use play action.
0: Under center, play action. I mean, like, that's old school 1980s football. You know what I mean?
1: Football's cyclical, man.
0: Yeah,
1: it's coming back.
0: It still works, you know, and they're great at it. It goes back to being great at being under center. And part of the reason they're great at being under center is because they do play action really well from under center. Let's do that.
1: Let's do that.
0: Yes.
1: Matt, that's the first hour of the show in the books. We will have more from the stats packet as we roll along. I always like the series history that you do in this, too. It's not great for the Colts in this one.
0: It really is
1: the
0: not.
1: The Steelers lead
0: remarkably
1: this,
0: bad.
1: The Steelers lead this series 28-8.
0: And there's some like bad streaks through history and all kinds of bad stuff.
1: It's unbelievable. And like since the... No, the Steel Curtain era, the Steelers are 26-5.
0: Yeah, they were good like when Unitas was out. Right. It's been a while.
1: In the 21st century, the Colts have won just 3 games against Pittsburgh. They won 0 in the 90s against the Steelers.
0: 0.
1: 1 in the 80s.
0: Right. Woo. Steelers weren't even that great in the 80s.
1: They were not, as Craig Wolfley and Tom Shokin would have told you.
0: Yeah.
1: The Steelers currently have a 5-game win streak against the Colts in Pittsburgh, which obviously included last year's 27-20 victory, that game where the Steelers forced 5 turnovers and really had that high-flying Colts offense.
0: I think that started their like 9-game losing streak for the Colts,
1: too. It did.
0: Yeah.
1: It did. The Colts were a offense that was humming at a historic level.
0: Oh, and we did this a year ago. Matt Stats was one I'll never forget. I mean, at first.

0: first in this, but first by a wide margin in this.
1: And you know, this year, they're coming in a little differently.
0: Oh, yeah. It was all their offense. It was, yeah. like, unbelievably
1: Yes. good. Yes. All before they picked up a bunch of key injuries mm-hmm. and Daniel Jones, obviously, being
0: shut the door on
1: a big part of that. But the Steelers did a great job against that unit last year, and hopefully we'll see that again this year. Hour in the books, another hour to go. When we return to kickoff hour number two, our buddy Brian Bacco will join us as we'll continue previewing Sunday's clash with the Colts. Plenty more to get to as we roll along. Wes Euler, Matt Williamson, it's The Drive, Steelers Nation Radio on the Steelers Audio Network.
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3: Parkway East inbound starting to jam approaching Oakland. That because of a crash left two lanes are blocked. Outbound Parkway East, that's bumper to bumper from the Boulevard of the Allies out to Edgewood, Swissville. 79 southbound, pretty heavy the Parkway West to Carnegie as we check for a crash. Brendan Joseph, Total Traffic.
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0: Good evening, Steeler Nation. How we doing? Well, that's good. Us too. It is hour number two of The Drive here on this Thursday, and we are going to the phone lines to talk to a familiar voice, a familiar name, Brian Bacco, of course, of Steelers.com, and you can hear him on this audio network with our buddy Ed Troop, of course, doing great work in a lot of different facets. Mr. Bacco, thank you for taking the time. Let's jump right into it here with you. Doesn't sound like great news on the Michael Pittman Jr. foot injury front. Fair to expect this to be a longer absence? Is there maybe even any thought process that he could still be placed on IR?
1: Yeah, it sounded like that's what Mike McCarthy was getting at today before practice, Wes, when he starts saying multiple week injury. And I don't think this is a McCarthy thing necessarily. I think it's just translating any football coach at the college or or pro level. It's like if a guy is maybe going to be ready to go, there's a good chance he could miss a couple games. If a guy is dealing with a potential multi-week injury, feels like that could be like a month, you know, in coach speak. So he mentioned that his roster status was being talked about. They've got a lot of things to talk about right now between all members of the organization who deal with such roster machinations, because you've got the Pittman injury, you know, Dowdle and Dean. You've got two new guys on the 53. You've got practice squad candidates to come up. So there's probably still a lot of hay left to get in the barn before Sunday at 11:32 a.m.
2: So Pittman's not going to play. Bernard is much more Pittman-like than Wilson is, but I think it's safe to say Wilson's ahead of Bernard on the depth chart. Do you think two receiver sets will be Metcalf and Wilson exclusively or almost exclusively?
1: I don't think so, Matt, because I think they've already shown kind of a inclination to rotate a decent amount and get some different packages and personnel groupings in there, even when all four guys are healthy. And then I'd say you can never really underestimate a portion of the game plan, including Ben Skoranek and his dirty work too, especially if, and McCarthy mentioned this as sort of an under the radar, oh, by the way thing, they're accounting for weather too on Sunday.
2: Yeah. We even brought that up. It's going to be pretty bad. Yeah.
1: Yeah, it sounds like it's going to be a pretty rainy one. And, I mean, these things can change because oftentimes if defensive guys

0: guys can't find their footing. Oh, whoops. Now there's a 60-yard bomb downfield, even through the rain. But most of the time, I think conventional wisdom is, hey, it's going to be a muck and grind game, play between the tackles in the phone booth, as McCarthy likes to say. So maybe it doesn't matter so much if you're going to have your full complement of pass catchers. But yeah, I think having these two tight ends playing the way they are right now, Pat Freiermuth and Darnell Washington, I almost don't care who the de facto number two receiver is, as long as both those guys, 80 and 88, are out there a lot.
1: Backo, sticking with some of that weather stuff and the phone booth and the muck and grind and the old school football, I think we've all loved what we've seen from Jaylen Warren the last 2 weeks, but he has certainly, carried the vast load of the backfield production and targets and share there at
0: the
1: running back
0: position. He's shouldering
1: the
0: load literally. His shoulder is wrapped up every week now.
1: There
0: too.
1: You go. And I think, listen, Matt and I have been screaming about this. Heck, Matt's been yelling for 5 years that he's like one of the most underrated players and running backs in the NFL.
2: I think he's been like their best offensive player since he's got here.
1: Been
2: almost.
1: Their best offensive player for a long time. And I think we all want him to be the clear-cut feature back. But with that being said, this seems like it would be a good week to get Rico Dowdle back in the mix too. Do you think he's on track to do so?
0: I don't know that I'd use the word on track. I feel like as we sit here right now, maybe better to say there's a chance because, it seems like he's moving okay in practice, like the warm-up stuff, the individual drills that we get to see. But you don't know how that's affecting somebody, after practice, if it's adrenaline. I mean, it could be something where you feel like, okay, I can go out and do some basic running back fundamentals, but is it a good use of a roster spot if I'm active on game day and, you can't cut and move at your best? I tend to think like when a guy doesn't go on IR immediately, he's probably not going to miss 4 games. Otherwise, you kind of cost yourself a roster spot. So I'd say maybe one more that Dowdle misses, but I won't rule him out returning in some capacity this week.
2: So Coach McCarthy said something along the lines of in his press conference that, this extra long week is get the house in order, et cetera, et cetera. What do you think they're going to concentrate on?
0: Well, he said a very similar thing after the Patriots game, but nobody really took that and ran with it mm-hmm. the same way. So that's just kind of maybe the vibe of the team or perception of the team and where they are after losing again in Cleveland on a Thursday night. But as far as where they're going to take that, I think that always DK is going to be a focal point. McCarthy said that yesterday too. Now, you've got Sauce Gardner on one side and Tre'Varius Ward on the other side, but that's nothing new for Metcalf. I mean, he's been seeing Christian Gonzalez, DJ Turner, and then, Denzel Ward in back-to-back-to-back week. So I think there's more on the plate, though, for DK. Try to build off what was working at the end of that Browns game. And I know that there were some one-on-one opportunities there that allowed them to hit on those throws and completions, but maybe it speaks to just trying to scheme it up a little bit more, too, to get the ball in DK's hands, because we're all kind of talking, myself included, are talking about the way he finished that game. But very early in that game, they schemed one up for him, and he turned up field very quickly, and we haven't seen a ton of that from Metcalf yet this season. I'd like to see more starting Sunday.
1: Brian, is this kind of, everyone uses the term mini buy, but, these extra few days to rest, it's always miserable, and we know the win percentages are minuscule when you have to go on the road on a Thursday, especially to a divisional foe. The other side of that, though, we know the Steelers have a later bye week this year. It's week 9. New coaching staff, a lot of new faces. Is this a good time for them, when Mike McCarthy talks about cleaning house? Did this kind of extra few days to prepare come at the right time for this team? I know we don't have quarter polls anymore in the NFL with the 17th game, but we're kind of at that quarter point in the season. You don't have to travel at all. You're back home. Couple extra days to look at the offense, what's good, what's bad, the defense, what are we doing well, where do we need to improve? You kind of get that sense around the facility and around practice this week that it was a good time for them to have an extra couple of days to pause, evaluate, clean some things up, and get ready to attack the Colts on Sunday?
0: Yeah, I think so. I think I feel that vibe, Wes, from an intangible standpoint. But even from a tangible standpoint, it's probably good to have this extra time because of the new faces that are cycling through here and how you might have to tweak and adjust the game plan because you're missing some guys who have been primary contributors.

0: for you over the first four games of the season. It's, you know, it's kind of better to integrate some new faces now than if you were on a 3 or 4 day turnaround like they were from Cincy to Cleveland. Granted, obviously things didn't go their way anyway, but yeah, I mean, I think this is a pretty solid time for it. And, you know, you look at the Steelers schedule, zoom out, you know, there's some stuff that doesn't fall their way. You know, you're going to be getting a rested Tampa Bay team on the back end of this thing. And you've got to go from Paris to facing the Browns again and that international turnaround. But, you know, they get this mini bye and then they'll get the real bye. And then you'll have the sort of mini bye after Black Friday, too. So it's kind of segmented somewhat nicely for, you know, chance to get your head above water and take a breather. But yeah, I just being in the locker room these last couple of days, I think one of the good things is, you know, you're always trying to walk that line of you're ticked off about the loss and you want to correct things, but you can't dwell on it. You need to turn the page and move on. And I do feel like guys aren't really still stewing and simmering over what happened. I think things feel pretty light and guys seem pretty confident.
1: So a lot of talk today about the Dean injury, the Pittman injury. Is Rico going to play? But let's not forget that, you know, Derek Harmon's on IR. I mean, he's not coming back for at least 4 weeks. How do you think they allocate the resources that he provided?
0: Well, I talked to Gabriel Rubio today in the locker room, and, you know, he doesn't want to spill any beans, of course, especially as a rookie. But it sure sounded like he's going to get that opportunity that he's been waiting for. You know, he's inactive.
1: Seems like the logical
0: four games because, right. Yeah, he brings more to the table in run defense than probably Kevin Jobity Jr. And I mean, whether it's Jonathan Taylor or the weather or both, you know, I think this is going to be a game that you need that run defense to be right. So, you know, Rubio was telling me he sits right next to Cam Hayward in the locker room. That's been invaluable. I mean, they are literally right. He's like, we're knee to knee sometimes when we're both at our locker. And that's two pretty large bodies that result in that alignment. And maybe those two bodies will be lining up next to each other at times because, you know, Rubio's built somewhat like Harmon in a way, maybe even a little bit thicker. Now, he doesn't necessarily have the quick feet, but, you know, they brought him in here because of that wide body and how he can help against the run. And it seems like a long time ago now, but he sure did flash at times in training camp and in those preseason games.
2: Staying with that, Brian, you know, we know that historically – there's been some great matchups for Cam Hayward and for Colts stud guard Quentin Nelson. Cam's just been able to win the vast majority of those. I think it's been a real issue for Indianapolis. Matt and I were kind of talking about that early in the week. There's always those interesting quirks in sports where just one guy has another guy's number, whether it's a style of play or whatever the case may be. When you consider the absence of Derek Harmon, when you consider a couple absences and injuries in the secondary and Steelers linebacker play that has been up and down this season, how important do you think it is for Cam Hayward to win that battle in the interior of the defensive line again on Sunday?
0: Yeah, that's a five-star matchup of two probably future Hall of Famers going at it. And yes, it's one of the great feathers in Cam's cap probably that so often over the years in this one-on-one, he's gotten more wins than losses. But the other one too is, you know, you talk about a team having a guy's number, and this isn't, we're not talking about John Elway or Joe Montana here, but the Steelers have had Daniel Jones's number. You know, I know that he's had some success against teams, and then he's gone through stretches where he plays pretty good football, not so much this year so far, but even when he was going through those stretches, such as last year, the Steelers just always seem to get home against him. I don't know if Danny Dimes doesn't like the black and gold or white and gold, depending on where the game is being played. But even when he was with the Giants, you know, Cam Hayward picked him off. I believe he is one of two career interceptions for Clamps Hayward. That was that 2020 week one COVID year season opener up there at MetLife Stadium. So, you know, I bring it all back around to say Cam getting some quick wins against Nelson, getting more interior pressure than they generated against the Browns. I love that recipe against Daniel Jones, even if it's flushing him out and letting TJ Watt, Alex Highsmith do the rest.
1: Hopefully I'm wrong, but it seems as though Jamil Dean's real unlikely to play in this game. Obviously Porter's out of the equation. Does that mean Everett and Samuel are your starting outside corners?
0: Yeah, I think so. I think we're officially at baptism by fire time with with Everett. But, you know, Brandon

0: Eccles, like, he's been a forgotten man so far this year. Yeah, he's capable. And he was one of the first guys. If you go back to, like, I can't remember if it was OTAs or maybe even earlier than that. I know it was on the south side, so it was before training camp. Patrick Graham was asked about someone who's, like, really stood out to him or opened his eyes or surprised him or whatever the phrasing was. And he went right to Brandon Eccles as someone who, let's be honest, he probably wasn't super on Graham's radar. You know, he was a journeyman for a few years, or a workman, like, back up there for a few years with the Jets. And then he came over here and made some plays. But I wonder when he's going to get more in the mix. It might be that time by necessity. But you've got Ramsey at that nickel position, too. And we know they want to have him on the field.
1: Yeah, I mean, just to kind of piggyback off that, I mean, I think Eccles gets forgotten a little bit, because I'm not saying he's Rod Woodson or Mel Blount, but that is a resource they haven't had to tap into a heck of a lot. They also did pick up two corners off, you know, other teams' practice squads. Could they get in the mix too? I mean, there's a little more options here than just it's Samuel and Everett, you know?
0: Yeah, McCarthy was asked about Sean Murphy Bunting and Terrell Smith this morning, and he kind of just lumped them both together and said at that point it had been one day of practice. So I imagine behind closed doors, the coaches are working with those guys in various spots to try to evaluate, all right, who has a better chance maybe of helping us Sunday if he gets pressed into duty. I'll say this much, though, and Ed Troop and I are going to talk about this more tomorrow on the Steelers Report, 2-4. This reminds me of not just last year against the Colts, when, if you remember, Kyle Duggar came in, you know, fresh off the trade from New England, started at safety. Jalen Ramsey moved to safety. You wouldn't have known it the way they played. But if you go back to 2022, you remember that game against Tom Brady and the Bucks where they were running out guys whose names we didn't know at the time and never will remember again, and somehow they found a way to cobble together a win. It's a whole new coaching staff and a lot of new faces, but the Steelers have some history with, wait, who's in the secondary? Oh, and they still go out and get it done.
1: And these are professional football players that have changed teams before and maybe have gone up against, you know, Josh Downs in their career or whatever.
0: For sure. Yeah, you can never underestimate the guys who've made it to this level. And, I mean, more specifically, Murphy Bunting and Smith, they're not like a couple random undrafted scrappers who've pulled themselves up by their bootstraps. I mean, they were, I think, like mid-round picks, basically, right? So there's some pedigree there in addition to the experience.
2: Brian Bacco, before we let you go, one of the things Matt and I talked about earlier in the week was the 25th anniversary of now Acrisure Stadium, originally Heinz Field, and what opened with a 16-7 victory over the Bengals. I know you've got a pretty cool perspective. This is something we talked to you about, actually, when you officially joined the team back over the summer, and you wrote a really cool article for Steelers.com about growing up the game, Section 509, going with your family, going with your grandparents. I know you were young, and it was a long time ago. Heck, we would have only been, 10 years old, I think, when Heinz Field, when Acrisure Stadium opened. But what do you remember about going there for the first time, that first game against the Bengals, the kind of opening of that new football fortress, as you call it, on the North Shore?
0: Yeah, and I think Jim Wexel talked about this in his piece, too. I mean, just the views were not what we were used to from Three River Stadium. You know, you were liable to
2: Multi-purpose stadiums with baseball dirt still on the field.
0: Well, not like, I'm just talking about even in the seats, liable to look to your left or your right, and there's a, you know, an old man in a tousled cap chanting defense, but he's pressed against a pole or something. So, and hopefully you can see past the pole if the ball is over at the goal line. But that was my every Sunday ritual for the most part. Section 509, row N to be exact. I think seats 15 and 16.
1: Nice.
0: So saw a lot of great performances over the years, and a lot of them just carried over from that first game where Jerome Bettis joined the 10,000-yard club, and Hines Ward went off. I mean, those were the two pillars of the Steelers' offense when that stadium first opened. And it almost doesn't even really matter who the first pillars were on the Steelers' defense, because it has just simply been passed down from era to era, generation to generation. I mean, there aren't many degrees of separation between, you know, the 1970s Hall of Famers who played at Three Rivers and Cam Hayward, who's still on the team today. So great, really cool to get a chance to write that about 25 years at the place where they used to have ketchup bottles pouring into the scoreboard in the red zone. And I guess they still do. It's just a little bit different
2: now. Yeah, it's outside of Gate C now, I believe it is, right across there from the from the T on the North Shore. Brian Bacco, make sure you're checking out all his work, all his

0: coverage, Steelers.com, and listening to him and Ed Troop, the Steelers Report, from 2 to 4 on the Steelers Audio Network. Great stuff as always, buddy. Thanks for taking the time, and we will see you on Sunday.
1: Thank you, boys. Later.
0: There he goes, Brian Bacco. One of our own. He's one of our own. Brian Bacco, he's one of our own. That's like a chant that they do in English,
2: that one.
0: English soccer stadiums.
2: Okay. It's like
0: if you, well, I was about to say Joe. Christian Kuntz. All right.
2: I think I heard that on Ted Lasso now I think about it.
0: Like if it was the same type of, you know, they have that chanting atmosphere where they sing songs and all that, you'd be like, he's one of our own. He's one of our own. Christian Kuntz, he's one of our own because he grew up here.
2: Because he grew up here. Okay.
0: Brian Bacco, he's one of our own. He grew up here and he has now obviously been part of the team for a few months now and doing great work on the .com and on the radio side of things. More Steelers, more Colts. When we come back, we've got to hit on a bunch of questions, comments, and concerns and reactions that we've been trying to get to this week with a little extra time in the long week. Plenty of ground to cover as we roll along here in hour number two. Euler and Williamson, it's The Drive. 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
4: It's a 30-minute delay on the Parkway East inbound Edgewood-Swissvale to the Boulevard of the Allies. A crash there has the left two lanes blocked. Outbound Parkway East jamming the Boulevard of the Allies to Edgewood-Swissvale. 79 southbound's heavy the Parkway West into Carnegie with a crash. Brendan Joseph, Total Traffic.
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10: Fair skies tonight, dropping down to 43 degrees. Going to squeeze out one more nice day tomorrow. Sunshine, once again, a high of 71. Partly to mostly cloudy on Saturday. Cloudy with periods of rain on Sunday.
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0: Matt, I referenced on the show, I actually think I just did with Brian Bacco, how you can't really break the NFL up into quarter poles anymore because there's 17 games. And
2: but
0: that's
2: pretty close.
0: But it's we're you know, basically at the quarter pole this week or next week, however you want to do it. Basically,
2: I think coaches still view it that way.
0: I think so, too. And then you kind of get the bonus 17th game at the end. With that, I thought we should just kick around some kind of way too early quarter season NFL awards candidates and who's in line to potentially get themselves some individual hardware. Let's start with the rookies of the year. Defensive rookie of the year. Arvell Reese?
2: A name that people need to be aware of defensively is

0: the linebacker from Miami.
1: Jacob Rodriguez, the Texas Tech mustache guy.
0: Yeah. I mean, they're on the field a ton, and tackles can be a real gray stat.
1: Sure.
0: I mean, give him another tackle. But that guy makes, like, every tackle on a bad defense.
1: Yes, he does.

0: He's getting his hands on the football, and it's just kind of more proof that that's a really well-oiled machine in Vegas now where it wasn't before. That's a good one.
1: It really is. I think those are probably the three big ones. Jacob Rodriguez, though, you're right, man. He just he was so much fun to watch in college at Texas Tech. I remember talking a lot about that. He had that one game in Morgantown where he like had an interception, a forced fumble, a sack, scored a touchdown or scored a 2-point conversion for the offense. Like, and he threw an interception.
0: Wow! Because
1: they were really trying to get him to the Heisman. It was at the end of the season last year.
0: They were really trying to get him
1: to New York for the Heisman.
0: Yeah.
1: And so they brought him in on offense for a couple plays. And he like caught a 2-point conversion at one point in that game, but then they tried to do it again, and he threw an interception.
0: That's crazy. So
1: he was all over the place in college.
0: It's like Lemieux scoring a goal five different ways or whatever, right?
1: Exactly right. We missed that earlier in the week, by the way. Happy birthday!
0: I know, to my
1: happy
0: guy.
1: To Mario Lemieux. Shame on us for 6 weeks. Swiss on Swiss. There, he's not quite 66, but I think he's getting close.
0: Probably pretty close. Yeah.
1: Offensive rookie of the year, Matt. I think Denzel Boston has to be in this conversation to this point. There's obviously
0: edges out Concepcion there. Boston's coming on strong.
1: The longer we go, obviously, without seeing Ty Simpson, but also Fernando Mendoza.
0: No rookie quarterbacks playing at all.
1: Makes it a lot more
0: Aller and Beck were the next guy.
1: Makes it a lot more fun, I think, for this type of conversation when you don't have a proverbial rookie quarterback that quite often wins this award.
0: Jeremiah Love was the leader in the clubhouse, but he's not out of the mix, but he may not even play this week, and he's in and out of the lineup. Price is the other first-round running back. He's on IR. Who are we missing here? I mean, it's definitely
1: Denzel
0: not.
1: Denzel Boston.
0: Yeah.
1: I think Kenyon Sadiq might be working his way into the conversation.
0: Tate's starting to give a little bit of steam.
1: Yeah. And what about the Benson, the tackle from the Chiefs I see on a lot of these lists, too?
0: Oh, wow. I mean, he's at least playing a lot. It's not a very good rookie class. We said this in our draft coverage. Oh, I heard a craziest stat on the way home yesterday. I almost texted you guys. Jeremiah Smith's, remember you said how Jeremiah Smith is like out producing
1: like a lot of the top 20 offenses in college football. Yes.
0: His numbers right now are almost identical to Tate's last season.
1: Wow.
0: Who was the fifth pick in the draft. He had a really good year.
1: That's nuts.
0: It's almost identical.
1: They're five games into the 12-game regular season.
0: Yes.
1: I think you and I would be shocked if Ohio State didn't play 14 or 15 games because they're probably going to play for a Big Ten championship and then into the playoff.
0: That's produced wild. Like what Tate did in his last season at Ohio State before going really early in the draft.
1: It's wild.
0: Offensive rookie of the year, though, is not a great spot.
1: No.
0: And no one's like, whoa, that's really impressive.
1: Denzel Boston might be the leader in the clubhouse. One. And don't get me wrong, he's had a good start to his season, but it's not like, holy cow, look at this guy.
0: Yeah. It's not like when Randy Moss showed up or whatever. You know?
1: Right. Not when Megatron or Larry Fitzgerald was a rookie out there. Coach of the year, Matt. I mean, it's got to be Clint Kubiak at this point, right? There's a lot of deserving candidates, but we know how this works. It's who can exceed expectations. Like, I think Kyle Shanahan should probably be mentioned. Ben Johnson should definitely be mentioned.
0: I would say the Bears are doing stuff with backup quarterbacks. That always checks a few boxes. But I got to think it's a Raiders.
1: If the Raiders win nine games.
0: They had the first pick in the draft last year.
1: If they go from first pick in the draft to a winning record, I think it would be hard to deny Kubiak.
0: Yeah, I think he has to be the leader.
1: But Ben Johnson definitely deserves a shout.
0: I mean,
1: I would say Shanahan does too. I feel like he's in that point now where people just expect it.
0: And that's the problem for him in terms of getting votes.
1: It's been impressive what he's done.
0: I think who else? Browns?
1: Browns, yeah. Munkin.
0: They have a winning record. No one saw that
1: Kevin O'Connell, Minnesota?
0: Yeah. I mean, they're 4-0, right?
1: 4-0.
0: Right. It's pretty good.
1: It is pretty good.
0: I got to say Raiders, then Bears, though.
1: Raiders, then Bears. I think right now I would also say Kubiak and Ben Johnson are the top two.
0: I know I'm jumping ahead, but I think Purdy's first in terms of odds for MVP right now.
1: Okay.
0: Which is kind of a reflection on Shanahan and what the Niners are doing, you know.
1: I think we all saw Brock Purdy being an MVP candidate when he was Mr. Irrelevant a few years ago.
0: He drafted the MVP at the last pick in the draft.
1: Matt, comeback player of the year, which I normally think is not much fun to discuss. And the parameters around it are so wild. But there's actually some fun candidates this year. Patrick Mahomes. Kittle. Fred Warner.
0: Yeah.
1: And I think all those guys are true comeback in the sense of
0: overcame a big injury. Just overcame it.
1: Not you stunk up the joint and then you got really good.
0: Those
1: not that you
0: me.
1: Had
0: right.
1: some like DeMar Hamlin life threatening scary stuff happen to you on a football field.
0: Not to make light of it, but that shouldn't have won the award.
1: Actually don't think he did that year now that I'm recalling it, but I think he came second in the voting.
0: I think he came second to Flacco, who came like off the couch and saved the season.
1: Yes. And so it's always been hard to pin this down of what exactly is it injury related? Is it coming off the couch? Is it a health scare? Is it, you know, the Alex Smith leg stuff?
0: Yeah.
1: I think there's some real actual just kind of deserving.

0: candidates in the sense of guys who are bouncing back from injuries last year. If the Chiefs continue to do what they're doing, it's going to be Mahomes.
1: It wouldn't break my heart if that award went away. Does like hockey have one?
0: I don't think so.
1: I don't think the other leagues have it.
0: I don't think they do now that you mention it.
1: Yeah. I'm not sure of the other three if they do, but I knew you'd know if hockey.
0: Yeah, hockey has some weird ones. Like they have the Selke Award, which is given to the best defensive offenseman.
1: Don't they also have like the Gentleman of the Year or something?
0: They do. Yeah. Ted Lindsay, I think that is, which is like the Sportsman of the Year.
1: Yeah, yeah.
0: To go with, you know, scoring champion and MVP Coach of the Year and all that kind of
1: traditional
0: stuff.
1: They don't call
0: them
1: that. They call it the Art Ross
0: Norris Trophy is the Defenseman of the Year, but yeah.
1: I've said I wouldn't mind if the NFL did it sort of like college football, like having the Gursky Award.
0: Like a positional award.
1: Yeah, the Dermoni Dawson Award for the best center or Mike, Webster Award or whatever,
0: The Reed and Polamalu Memorial Trophy for best safety in the league. Protector of the Year, Matt.
1: Who?
0: Trent Williams, again, is going to be in this conversation.
1: Yeah, Niners deserve a lot of credit.
0: Quinn Meinerz, I think.
1: Yeah, the offense isn't great, but he's great.
0: Mims could end up finding himself in this conversation.
1: Ooh, okay. I don't know if there's a standout.
0: There's not.
1: Blow your door off.
0: I'll tell you this, though, for sure. It ain't going to be Lane Johnson.
1: It ain't going to be Lane Johnson. And I thought he may end up getting it, lifetime achievement type
0: guy. The Kobe Bryant MVP that you and I discussed back when we were predicting
1: Trent Williams,
0: all this stuff.
1: I bet, is who gets it.
0: If it keeps up.
1: Because he gets some of that,
0: either,
1: too.
0: Right? Because it's only a year or two old, the award.
1: Right. Oh, there's only been one. Ben Joe Tooney, yeah.
0: So it's like, you should give it to Trent on his way out. It's not that he wouldn't even be a deserving candidate, but.
1: Especially if they're the best offense in the league still.
0: That would make a lot of sense.
1: Yeah, I could buy that.
0: Defensive Player of the Year, Matt.
1: There's a standout that no one's talking about.
0: Is it Will Anderson Jr.? That's what I was going to say to you, but how bad can his team be and him still win an individual award? We also know that plays into this, too. If the Texans end up going 5-12.
1: That doesn't help.
0: 6-11.
1: And they're like the 20th best scoring defense.
0: Right.
1: I mean, it's certainly not his fault.
0: No, and I think he is... If it's you and I do this sometimes, if it's a Madden style, every fantasy football draft style, every player in the league is in a pool and you can pick the first defensive guy to build your team around, it would probably be him at this point. There'd be some other deserving candidates, but
1: I still think Myles Garrett's probably the best defensive player.
0: If you're picking a guy to start a defense with right now, age and contract and everything included in there. It would probably be Will Anderson. I think Greg Rousseau's had a really quiet, strong start to the season.
1: He's definitely breaking out in a big way.
0: It's Dallas weird, though, because, got a bunch of sacks. Hey, TJ should be in this conversation.
1: Yeah, he's got a lot of splash.
0: Dexter Lawrence, maybe.
1: When the Steelers played the Bengals, I said Lawrence would have been my pick.
0: Yeah, I think.
1: Yeah, those were my top two.
0: And this, I think, becomes a lot more interesting because Myles Garrett, we've barely seen him. Michael Parsons, we haven't seen him. Two guys that would be kind of proverbial names to discuss in here.
1: Fred Warner, we mentioned for comeback player of the year, but he's a dominant off-the-ball linebacker
0: Great call.
1: I think I mentioned this here, but I posted a chart that I got from Sam Hoppen where he just, my graphs. One of the axes was your pass rush acumen, and the other one was your run-stuffing acumen, and you want to be in the top right. And Will Anderson is in the absolute corner, top right.
0: Yep.
1: And then there's no one around him. Herbig's actually a lot closer than you think, by the way.
0: He has. I wanted to mention that at some point. I know that the box score numbers
1: haven't
0: been great.
1: Are you worried about Herbig? Is Herbig not worth the money? Blah, blah, blah. I'm like.
0: But the underlying analytics are saying it's coming.
1: Yeah. I have zero worries about that guy.
0: Same here. Same
1: thing. You're going to love the contract.
0: You need to get him going and being more productive, but
1: he's still as good a football player as he is.
0: Long term, without a doubt. Offensive player of the year, Matt. I mean, it's Bijan Robinson at this point, right?
1: I think.
0: But Kenneth Walker, holy cow. JSN, holy cow. But I think it's Bijan.
1: I guess those are three really good candidates.
0: Jahmyr Gibbs should probably be mentioned in there, too.
1: I mean, he's not slowing down at all. Just considering expectations of the team and how much you've elevated things, I think it's Bijan.
0: I think so, too.
1: Yeah.
0: Hey, I tell you what, though.
1: Walker's been a revelation.
0: That's what I was going to say. A lot of this, is as much as these are individual awards, like we just discussed with Will Anderson, a lot of this depends on your team and your notoriety and all that, too. If Kenneth Walker keeps doing what he's doing.
1: And they win the division in 13 games or
0: and
1: whatever.
0: And they go 13-4 or 12-5. I mean, and they're like, wow, look at how that guy brought the Chiefs

0: right back to life from where they were at last year.
1: He's a strong case. He needs to stay healthy. Of course, they all do. But
0: I don't know, and Matt, I'm sure it hasn't been that long ago, but remembering a year where we had three running backs in Bijan and Kenneth Walker and then Jahmyr Gibbs, who are doing like those three guys that are all doing it at such a high level.
1: Yeah.
0: We've had years where it was like Saquon and Derrick Henry, but to have three guys that are, you could make a legit,
1: of their game.
0: You could make a legit argument that all three of them are the best running back in the NFL right now. Yeah. I don't know when the last time it was kind of that good of a
1: really
0: group
1: strong tier.
0: At the group of at the top of running backs. Those three are all just absolutely elite.
1: Tight ends never win this award. I don't think they ever have. But I know Bowers missed a little bit of time, but let's say they win 10 games and he continues the pace he's on since he's been back, he'll get in the conversation if those things happen.
0: It's a great call.
1: At least,
0: I'm glad you
1: mentioned
0: it.
1: It's really hard to do. I heard this the other day, and I can't confirm it, but it does add up. Fantasy points per game, Brock Bowers would be wide receiver one.
0: Wow. That's like Kelsey stuff from back in his prime.
1: That's how you win your league. You know what I mean? Right. Yeah. Exactly. I mean, you talk about having a massive advantage.
0: That guy in a couple in round two or three, and then
1: like, there's an argument if we redrafted fantasy, he should be 1-1.
0: He should be top five.
1: Yeah. Right.
0: Finally,
1: there's a lot of good candidates for that one, though.
0: Plenty of good candidates for that one. Finally, Matt, MVP. You mentioned Brock Purdy without a doubt.
1: Yeah.
0: I think Trevor Lawrence, without a doubt.
1: I think Lawrence is really putting his hat in the ring.
0: Without a doubt.
1: I would have thought Allen was starting to run away with it, but that's cooled down a little bit.
0: Could I throw Bryce Young into that conversation at this point?
1: No, if they win the division, I don't think that's crazy. This injury is not going to help Lamar, but he's been playing as well as he had in his MVP years.
0: Dak,
1: they need to win.
0: They need to start winning some games.
1: He's certainly not the problem. It's a good one.
0: Maybe that'll start tonight. But yeah, how many of us had Brock Purdy leading the MVP odds at the quarter point of the season? I
1: mean, he's second in fantasy scoring for quarterbacks and doesn't run a ton.
0: He's having a great year.
1: It's unreal.
0: The Niners offense has been just lighting it up to this point here. One more segment to go on the other side. We'll give a prediction for Thursday Night Football. We'll get to your questions, comments, concerns, and reactions, all that good stuff to close this thing down. It's The Drive, Steelers Nation Radio on the Steelers Audio Network.
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3: Delays getting better on the Parkway East inbound approaching the Boulevard of the Allies. A crash there now off to the shoulder. Parkway West inbound, that jams the Business Loop past Route 30, then Carnegie to the Fort Pitt Tunnel. Fort Cambridge jams both ways the length. Brendan Joseph, Total Traffic.
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0: Final segment here of The Drive on this Thursday. We will give a quick prediction for Thursday night football before we get out of here, but let's hit on some of your questions, comments, concerns, and reactions before we go. In that last break there, we were just talking some college football and some,
1: started with receiver tandems,
0: about the best receiver tandems in college football history, and then that rolled into that just insanely loaded 2019 LSU team that beat like Tua's Alabama and Kyler Murray's Oklahoma and Trevor Lawrence's Clemson on the way to
1: a national championship. Pretty crazy where those four quarterbacks were drafted.
0: Yes.
1: Three first overall and then the guy in the top five.
0: And with that, Matt, that lends to this question from Seven, who asks us, hey, Wes, question for you and Matt. I just watched the game of South Carolina and Kentucky from this past weekend. I thought Sellers played well, even though they lost. I know you guys are a little down on him and Arch, but if these freak QBs play well all year and they go hop, or if these freak QBs play well all year, they're going to go top five in the draft. So shouldn't we hope that they have an up and down year and a chance to get them maybe in the, nine to early teens range?
1: I think that's a good way of looking at it.
0: It's a double-edged sword.
1: Yeah. Like, don't be too good, but still be as talented as you always were.
0: Because you would love a chance to draft an Arch or a Dante Moore or a Lenoris Sellers or a Drew Mestemaker. It's that balance of you want them to have great years because that means that they're kind of living up to the development and all that.
1: Yeah.
0: But at the same time, if they go 1, 2, 3, and 6 in the draft, you might not be able to get there.
1: Yeah. Sellers, I think, is the best example. Like, I can't imagine Arch not last. I mean, just the pedigree and all that. And if he has a bad year, he'll just go back.
0: And he's not having a bad year.
1: Right.
0: He's just not lighting it up like
1: first overall slam dunk type dude. But I can't imagine there's any scenario that he's not a top 10 pick. Just the way the world works and the draft works.
0: Same.
1: It doesn't mean you couldn't get him. Sellers, to me, I wonder if Dane were to do a mock right now, would Sellers even be in the first round? I bet the

0: answer's no.
1: I bet not.
0: Yeah. I mean, because he had concerns.
1: And Chad Reuter that we went through yesterday had him as a day two
0: not
1: pick.
0: Not a tier
1: day
0: one
1: pick.
0: Guy.
1: Yes.
0: Right.
1: He had him as a day two pick.
0: But we also know how the draft works, that when coaches get involved, right now it's scouts only because coaches are coaching how to beat the Colts.
1: Yes.
0: When coaches get involved, particularly McCarthy, who looks at Sellers and be like, I'll work with that. I'll work with that. Mm-hmm. Yeah, I mean, that's give me those tools. I can fix that thing in the first month I have them, and then the other things we can work on. And he kills the combine and kills the Senior Bowl and goes and interviews with 15 teams in person for 30 visits, and he's a wonderful young man, and he's great on the board. And
1: starts rising up boards.
0: And then every mock, he's in the top 20.
1: Everyone was doing that with Ty Simpson last year.
0: Right.
1: There's only going to be one first-round quarterback taken, Ty Simpson. And then
0: his last eight games were terrible. I don't want that guy.
1: 13th overall.
0: Yeah, exactly. I mean, no one thought Nix or Penix was going as high as they did, and it happens every year.
1: No one really thought, you know, I think, no, I shouldn't say no one, but I think a lot of people didn't think Kenny Pickett was going to go in the first round.
0: Right.
1: I think a lot of people thought he might go early to Carolina, and if he doesn't, he'll be hanging around. Then there's always those surprise guys that go up and down and whatever the case may be.
0: Yeah. So, but I do think this is an interesting way to look at it. You know, like if Sellers crushes it, he's not getting out of top five. Mm-hmm. I mean, if he was living up to all of his expectations, but a wart or two on draft day, there's many examples of why did this guy fall?
1: Josh Allen, Patrick Mahomes.
0: Yeah.
1: Lamar Jackson.
0: Tons of them. You know, why would that guy possibly fall? Well, there were concerns, you know.
1: Speaking of which, Dante Moore ruled out for this weekend against UCLA. Still,
0: do they have a bye after or something like
1: that? I believe they do.
0: I kind of heard somebody saying that. And Raiola's played well.
1: I was going to say, the other side of that, though, is we'll see another data point of Dylan Raiola.
0: McShay.
1: And wouldn't it be so wild if Raiola ended up coming out and being a first-round pick
0: and
1: Moore goes back for another year?
0: I was listening to McShay.
1: He just turned 21.
0: And, yeah.
1: Like, he's still so young.
0: They threw that out in their podcast, which I usually listen to on Sunday, you know, because I don't need the NFL stuff because they're playing as we speak or whatever. But what if Moore and Raiola came out? They could.
1: They absolutely could.
0: Right. And they both could be high picks. He's going to put a lot on film.
1: Wouldn't that be a feather in the cap of Oregon and their recruiting?
0: Yeah.
1: Hey, we just had two quarterbacks picked in the first round.
0: And we lost in the first round of the playoffs.
1: And,
0: we didn't have a good year.
1: Oh, that damn. Who's been on this show before saying that he thinks Cignetti and Dan Lanning are the two best coaches in college football? What dingus has said that before? Well, for one of them, it's still working out really well. Let's see here. John tweets and says, do you guys think they put Pittman on IR to make room for Elliott this weekend?
0: We kind of brought that up earlier. It sounds like Elliott's probably a week away.
1: I still think Elliott's a little ways away.
0: Mm-hmm. Or he probably would have practiced Wednesday. But I don't think it's a 0% chance.
1: I don't think it's a 0% chance.
0: I also think the Steelers have kept
1: six wide receivers active.
0: Yeah.
1: And so
0: two of them do non-wide receiver stuff.
1: I think, though, that they would be all right with going into this game with five.
0: Oh, yeah. Yeah, because you can put Skoronic out there.
1: They'll use Skoronic when they need to.
0: They play a lot more 12 personnel, put Skoronic out there. We even brought this up, but the Colts are another team that wants to live in nickel. You might want to play heavier personnel and keep them in nickel and bully them a little bit, you know.
1: Mr. Norris, I should have said this one next to kind of follow up on that quarterback question there from 7. But Mr. Norris says, how many first-round picks would you be willing to give up to trade and get Drew Mestemaker? At this point, I fear it may take 3. So, again, that's tough to answer now because I need to see how these last – there's still 7 games left in the college football season, plus conference championships, plus playoffs. There's a lot more data points.
0: Of course, and Senior Bowl and Combine and all that stuff too.
1: But right now, there's a couple quarterbacks that I would say I would absolutely take the chance of. I'd give you the Steelers' first-round pick this year and next year. And maybe
0: you don't even know where the Steelers are picking. It's so funny to me. Everyone just assumes they'll be 20.
1: They could be 27. They could be 7.
0: They could be 7.
1: They could be 14.
0: Yeah,
1: it could be 11. Could be a lot of different things.
0: I mean, 2021 means you made the playoffs and lost in the first round.
1: But
0: I know that's been common here, do we know that's going to happen? Of course not.
1: And I have been out. I've said this a million times. I don't want next year's quarterback to be Baker Mayfield or Kirk Cousins.
0: No.
1: Or as much as I love him and I would love it and change my tune, Geno Smith. Here's what I want the Steelers to do. I continue to say it is to step back into that batter's box and swing for the fences and draft the quarterback. I've said this a million times. I don't want to keep taking veterans or retreads and trying to hit doubles into the gap. There are. I could.

0: probably count them on one hand, but quarterbacks right now that I would give up two first round picks and if I have to throw in a fourth or whatever, something like that.
1: Yeah, yeah, yeah.
0: And Mestemaker would be one of them.
1: Yeah, that's what I was going to ask you. And you've watched them more than me, but I've still seen enough of them that I'm really, really intrigued and read about
0: and
1: them.
0: Like, and I'm not sitting here pounding the table that Mestemaker or Arch or Dante Moore or Lenoris Sellers or CJ Carr is the next 20-year future Hall of Fame franchise quarterback. But I am
1: but
0: also
1: the fact that it might be.
0: I've right. seen enough from those guys that, again, it's always a risk. Everyone thought Trevor Lawrence was going to be God the moment that he stepped into the league. Right. It's taken him a lot of time.
1: Even win the starting job over Aller or Howard.
0: Baker Mayfield was the first overall pick in his class, and there's three quarterbacks in his group that have been better than him, you know, that were drafted behind him. Nothing is guaranteed.
1: But I want to take a bite of the apple.
0: But you have to take a swing, and you might strike out, but you might hit a grand slam. Mm-hmm. You might hit a home run.
1: I'm not giving up three first round
0: picks. Three first round picks today for any of these guys.
1: No.
0: But I would give up two for probably four or five of them
1: today.
0: And Mestemaker would be
1: not even knowing where I picked.
0: Yes.
1: Right. Sure.
0: That's the nature of this business.
1: If you have two seconds for the year after, if you aim small,
0: you're going to miss small.
1: Mm-hmm.
0: You know, if you aim big, you can hit big. And that's where I'm at. I was just watching The Patriot the other day, and when Mel Gibson tells his son when they're rescuing Heath Ledger.
1: Mel Gibson
0: tells his little boys, he's got like his young sons with him, that he sits up in a little crow's nest and just tells them to shoot officers. And he's like, what do I always tell you? And the little boy who's like 11 and is like terrified is like, aim small, miss small. I'm tired of aiming small. I want to shoot big for quarterbacks in this upcoming draft.
1: No, and Mestemaker's a big hit. And I'm sure no matter what happens the rest of the year with his college career, if he declares, everyone's going to be like, maybe he should sit a year. You know, he doesn't have a lot of experience, blah, blah, blah, blah. Whatever. I don't care about
0: that. We'll cross that bridge.
1: We'll figure it out.
0: Ted says, when considering the draft capital price for the Ravens obtaining Cam Jurgens and thinking it is a little bit high, is there value?
1: It's almost exactly the same a Porter deal.
0: Is there value in his contract and cap space that makes that more reasonable for the Ravens to take him on long term? Good question.
1: A little. He's cost controlled. I mean, the Eagles paid his signing bonus. So, yes. I think it's a win now move. I mean, I think that they were going to play Vega at center. So they can move. They win two spots. That Jurgens goes back to center where he's been playing guard, and he's definitely a better center. He's been playing guard poorly. Vega, you're kind of stunting his growth, making him play center. So you get better at two spots, put both guys where they're supposed to be. You don't have to pay his signing bonus. So you're just paying salary at this point with Jurgens, which is useful from a cap perspective where this came from. And how often do we see a starting offensive lineman get traded? Rarely. I mean, you might see the Broderick Joneses of the world or a project or someone that's not fitting in or new staff, blah, blah, blah. But starting O-linemen don't get traded very much. Thus, you kind of had to overpay for him. You know, like, I don't know if the Eagles said, we have to get rid of this guy. I think they just said,
0: yes,
1: if you give us enough, you can have him.
0: Yes.
1: And they finally gave him enough.
0: I think that's a good way to frame it.
1: The Ravens are like, we're not going to care that this is a second-round pick if we hoisted the Lombardi trophy at the end of the year.
0: Sure.
1: Right.
0: Last one of the day goes to Smooth Dave. Where should the Steelers be on the spectrum of trades for the future versus trying to win this season in these four different tiers? Number one, the Rams all in on right now. Number two, the Cowboys using draft picks to trade for younger pieces. Number three, the Eagles selling veteran pieces for a retool. Or number four, fire sale everything for the future.
1: Two or three.
0: That's where I'm at right now.
1: Right now.
0: But I would also say, ask me that question, cousin, when we get back from Paris.
1: Yeah. Like, I wouldn't
0: be big. The trade deadline is right before the Steelers' bye week.
1: Yeah, yeah.
0: So it's like, I think it's like in between week 8 and week 9 there. So the Steelers will have that game against the Browns when they come back from Paris at home, and then the bye week, and that's when the trade deadline falls.
1: If you drop it to the Colts and Bucks, like, oh, man, it might be time to see if there's, you know, Ramsey or somebody there like, you know, that's older.
0: If you go 3-0 or 2-1 in your next three games, giddy up.
1: Yeah, yeah, yeah.
0: You know, but if you have a losing record or there's another substantial injury or two, that could also... So, Smooth Dave, I would say right now, I would say Cowboys or Eagles, 2 or 3 range mm-hmm. on that spectrum.
1: To be determined how...
0: But I would say really ask me when we get back from Paris or after that Browns game.
1: I mean, if you're 0-3 of those games, that's pretty telling. Or 3-0.
0: Yeah.
1: The kind of deal that doesn't really interest me is they gave a 5th-round pick for Mike Williams. And I know there's some Monday morning quarterbacking here, But you knew his contract was up at

0: the end of the year, and you knew he was a very much declining player at the time. That doesn't, I'm not, if you're going to give a pick for Brian Thomas Jr., not going to trade him because they're really good right now. Sure, I mean, someone that could be part of the long-term and short-term answer.
1: Which is kind of what the Cowboys have been trying
0: to do. Yeah, exactly, exactly. I mean, that makes more sense to me than just an old Band-Aid, you know, that you flush a fifth-round pick for. Seventh-round pick, that's different, but, you know.
1: Good stuff on the questions and comments and concerns and reactions today. We will do some more of those tomorrow, and we'll all obviously be fully focused on Steelers and Colts on Sunday. We'll have Five Star Friday. We'll make all of our picks. We'll talk to Missy Matthews, all that fun stuff that we do on a Friday show. But that will do it for us today on this Thursday. A big thank you to Brian Bacco for joining us earlier. As always, a shout out to Intrepid Video Producer, Mr. TV, Tyler V, for keeping us nice and handsome and crisp on the YouTube side of things. For Matt Williamson, I'm Wes Euler. Take care, everybody. We'll talk to you tomorrow. As always, you know where to find us. It's on your 24/7 home of the black and gold, Steelers Nation Radio, on the Steelers Audio Network.
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3: I'm Dan Patrick, and this is Above the Noise. Jalen Hurts is probably the NFL's favorite quarterback to criticize, and normally it feels excessive. He has repeatedly played his best football when the stakes are highest, and Philadelphia has done a lot of winning with him at QB. At some point, that has to count for something, but the last 2 weeks, difficult to defend. Sunday against the Rams, a breaking point. Philadelphia managed 93 yards passing and went 0-for-12 on third down. That's on Jalen Hurts. Philadelphia doesn't need him throwing for 350 every Sunday. But when the running game stalls or an opponent forces obvious passing situations, the Eagles need more than they're getting. Hurts has earned plenty of grace because of what he's accomplished. But there's no such thing as immunity. The Eagles had the Rams where they wanted them. They just couldn't close the door. Right now, their passing game is a big reason why. I'm Dan Patrick, and this is Above the Noise. 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
4: All jammed up on the Parkway West, inbound Carnegie to the Fort Pitt Tunnel, outbound's pretty heavy Banksville Road to Greentree, Parkway East outbound jams Boulevard to the Allies to Edgewood Swissvale, inbound pretty heavy as well from 2nd Avenue to the Fort Pitt Bridge. Brendan Joseph, Total Traffic.
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5: I don't want to be too arrogant here, and the team that the Steelers are facing this Sunday does have the exact same record as the Pittsburgh Steelers. So the Indianapolis Colts, for the time being, are a team that you must take seriously as far as a playoff team, a team that is looking to position themselves in that wild card race and still keep pace in the AFC South. But this team doesn't look very good to me. It just doesn't feel like they got a lot that they can throw at you. They've got one great player, elite player in Jonathan Taylor, but that's pretty much about it. That's all they can really throw at you. I mean, you got the tight end. He's okay. He's better than okay. I'm underselling that to prove my point. But if you can stop Taylor, Vince, this team just doesn't have really any other punch that it can throw, especially with Alec Pierce injured, which would be that deep threat in the passing game. So I don't want to say I'm not worried, but I'm pretty confident in the Steelers this Sunday.
6: You have to be very confident when you're looking at this matchup for a variety of things. Number one, let's talk about the travel situation. We've brought it up a multitude of times. The Colts coming back from Paris are coming back. Well, it was from London. They're coming London, back from London. We go to Paris. They're coming back from London. Then they have to travel to us. We just had a great game where we responded well after losing to the Pats and then playing at home. And this is kind of a similar situation to that. I've seen the way Mike McCarthy's been able to galvanize his guys after a terrible loss. So I have a lot of confidence there. And when you're just looking at the team on paper, the Steelers versus the Colts, this kind of falls right into our wheelhouse about what we want to get done. Like, they're one-dimensional, right? So all they do is run the ball with Jonathan Taylor. They don't have their premier deep threat. So all of their third down stuff is just checkdowns, short game. Like, nobody can really beat you and go deep on you. And the offensive line is much better at pass blocking than run blocking than they are at pass blocking. Like, I think this is a great game for our edge rushers to really get after Daniel Jones, really set the tone, establish ourselves as dominant again back in the NFL. And this is the premium opportunity to do so.
5: The Colts on the interior of that offensive line are more serious. Run blocking, Quentin Nelson could potentially be a walking gold jacket type of player. He's got 3 first-team All-Pros and 3 second-team All-Pros. That's a lot of All-Pros under your belt. He was a second-team All-Pro last year. But the tackles, you know, they're fine. And Matt Gonsalves on the right side, God bless him, a pit man, love him. But, you know, he's gettable. It's not anybody that you worry about that will completely shut a game down. So it's all about Jonathan Taylor when it comes to the Indianapolis Colts. He's got a great offensive line run blocking-wise, especially on that interior, that can complement him. There is no question about what the Indy identity is. For the Steelers, we have been having identity crises all throughout the season on both sides of the ball, trying to find ourselves. Indy doesn't have to do that on offense. Indy makes no, you know, qualms about what they are, what they bring to the table. It's a Taylor-led team, and they lean 100% into that.
6: Yeah, I mean, if he's going to, in order for them to win this game, he's going to have a great deal of success. It's going to be a challenge for our interior D linemen, our linebackers, to be able to run around and corral him and to make plays on him. But outside of that, Tom, I don't really see anybody that's frightening or anybody that can challenge us. I know we're leaking on the

0: back end. Like right now, our weakness is our secondary, but I think their weakness is perimeter playmaking. Even Tyler Warren and Josh Downs, who I think are pretty good starters,
1: solid players
0: in their own right. It's all underneath the game. Like nothing's down the grass. Nothing is 12 yards, 15 yards. Nothing out there that can really scare you. Nothing can take the top off. They don't even try to do it. I was watching their last couple games, and they don't even try to extend the ball down the field. It's like they don't even take shots. Like everything is just underneath 1,000 mesh routes, 1,000 check downs.
1: They know what they are.
0: It's kind of crazy.
1: And I guess you have to worry that maybe there will be a counter coming there, or they're kind of baiting the hook a little bit. But I don't think so with this team. I think they're keeping things really simple with their offense until Pierce can come back into the fold and Danny Dimes feels a little bit more comfortable coming back from that injury, that they can start pushing the ball down the field more, because they can't live in this permanently all year long. If you're looking at things from the Colts' perspective, like, it might work against the Commanders, which it did. It worked against the Texans in a dogfight divisional game that they ended up able to win. Maybe it works, has some success against the Steelers on Sunday. Hopefully not. But eventually, you have to push the ball down the field. You have to be explosive at times, or else defenses are going to just have an easy time defending you as long as they can cut the head off of the Jonathan Taylor snake. And that's where I think it all starts for the Steelers. But before we get to that more, the secondary for Pittsburgh, as you pointed out, is a glaring weakness right now and something that we are all worried about. Couldn't really think of a better matchup because of what we just said about the lack of explosiveness downfields, and there's no real star power at those receiver positions either.
0: Yeah, it's a great opportunity to get your secondary some confidence back. You know,
1: sure.
0: We were leaking a little bit, got some new dudes coming in, picked up a great veteran. We just got to go out there and play hard, and this is a great game to be able to just go out there, simplify, and just play hard against. Like, we can actually get in these guys' faces. There's nobody over here that scares us, that's one-on-one nightmares that we can't play any type of coverage or any type of man-to-man coverage against. There's nobody that's like, oh man, we need to double him. Nobody's getting a double this week. We can really just probably, we can't sit in too high structures because probably Jonathan Taylor will kill you, but we don't have any problem probably man-to-man on the outside, playing a nice, safe eight-man box and really just stopping the run. Because although we are weak, I still, like, even the people that we have to play right now, I feel are very comparable to the wide receivers they have on the perimeter.
1: Play man. Like you said, try it. This is a game to try it in, because you're probably not going to get cooked downfield deep. And I know that they're going to be more zone heavy moving forward now, because that's just what their secondary demands. That's what the personnel kind of dictates. You have to play more man, though, especially if quarterbacks are getting the ball out in a split second.
0: But Tom, the Colts know that. That's what was funny to me when I went back and I was watching them. I was like, oh, they know this. So they run a crazy amount of crossers, a crazy amount
1: to kind of free up.
0: Yeah,
1: the
0: they know.
1: Coverage.
0: So it's like a bunch of misdirection, a bunch of crossers, all the mesh concepts, all the pit concepts you can imagine, because they know that, oh, we don't have any one-on-one winners. We got to kind of engineer getting these guys
1: and
0: open.
1: The boxes are always loaded.
0: And the boxes are always loaded. So it's funny. I mean, not a crazy amount of man, but also just making sure that we can win first and second down so we can get them outside of those mesh-type route combinations where they would actually work. Like, if we can get them to a 3rd and 8, it doesn't matter if you're running underneath mesh
1: comps. They still might try to run it because it's all they got. You just tackle the catch.
0: We just tackle the catch and we're good. So yeah. I was going to say, to me, Tom, the huge point of emphasis this week is going to be tackling. Whether it's tackling Jonathan Taylor or if it's tackling these interior guys like Warren and Josh Dobbs, the guys who work in the middle of the field, we have to tackle the catch. We got to tackle the running back. They do a good job with some perimeter run game alternative stuff, getting it out to outside with some quick screen games. It just has to be tackling, tackling, tackling. That should be the message that Patrick Graham should be preaching all week.
1: Yeah, and that was the glaring weakness against the Cleveland Browns.
0: So they're going to challenge you.
1: That is where the matchup is a challenge when it comes to Indy. There are favorable matchups all throughout this game. We just laid out the one about your secondary that's weak, but you don't have to face off against that great of a receiving core. The Steelers' defense has a lot of favorable matchups. Beyond that, like the edge rushers should have a good matchup against these Colts tackles. On the offensive side of the ball, I think your offensive line has a decent matchup against this front for Indy. They've been giving up some decent explosive plays in their secondary. Sauce Gardner's a great corner, but they haven't been the best as far as a unit is concerned. So there is a ton of favorable matchups out there for the Steelers, but the one that has you a little bit weary is that tackling thing and how bad they were last week, how physical this Colts team can be in the running game. And if Downs gets the ball or Warren gets the ball.

0: ball in his hands. They can be physical players to bring down too. If you fail once again in that aspect, then the explosive plays will come for the Colts, and they will be 4-yard passes from Daniel Jones that get taken 15 yards down the field.
1: Oh, without question. It's not going to be a matter of misalignment. I mean, misassignments this game, because I think the game plan is going to be fairly simple. The Colts are pretty one-dimensional, pretty straightforward. I don't think you need to deploy a lot of exotics or to get too crazy. I mean, you have had a mini buy, so I'm pretty sure it's going to be some new installs going in. But sure, outside of that, you probably don't need it, because this is a very, very vanilla offense that you're about to play against. So I think all of the explosives that the Colts may end up getting is probably just going to come from missed tackles. Like, somebody's going to be in a trail position. They're going to be running down, trying to catch a guy on the mesh. And if you don't get him at the catch, he's probably going to pop out and squeak out and get an extra 5 yards that's going to help him convert. They're pretty middle of the pack in terms of third down conversion. So they know who they are. They try to always be in favorable third down situations.
0: Yeah, yeah.
1: So they can kind of stay ahead of the chain.
0: Hand that ball off 28.
1: It's like, hey,
0: take us home for 3 more yards.
1: Traditional, if you guys have ever heard. Just very traditional run pass. Just run
0: They're
1: pass.
0: Like a team that you could see playing in the 70s, right? The way the Indianapolis Colts play football. Like, they are a throwback kind of football team.
1: It's like run pass. Like, how can we get into favorable third down situations where we can utilize Daniel Jones's athleticism and escapability, and also throw intermediate routes and not have to expose him to a tremendous amount of pass rush? That's the game plan. Like, how do we do that?
0: But that hasn't been a thing this year with Danny Dimes. He hasn't been running for the Colts like you'd think he would, but I feel like that's coming. Like, as he kind of settles into trusting that he's fully healed from his injury and settles back into this offense, A, it's such a great weapon for him. As long as, you know, this injury didn't really hinder that aspect of his game, how could you not go back to it? And B, it brings another element to this offense that they're so desperately searching for. I just hope that it's still not this week that they really kind of maybe cook in some RPOs with Daniel Jones. Maybe he is designed to run on a couple plays. Because what's it say here? He only has 11 carries on the season. That is not that much through 4 games for somebody of his caliber running the ball.
1: Well, it's all about confidence, right? Because, I mean, they seen what happened to their entire organization when he got hurt last year. Like, how they started off and then what they end up turning into. Not very good, right? So they got to protect him. They got to keep him upright. They know that's paramount over there. But also, it's going to come to a time in this season where they're not going to be able to get away with just being so one-dimensional. So it's just about how much risk they want to incur. Like, how much do they want to expose Daniel Jones to potential getting injured? And I think when rubber meets the road, eventually he will start running more. And he's definitely going to run more once he starts feeling more confident with it and he's not paying the price. What I would say is, as soon as he get out of the pocket, we got to attack him. Like, we have to make sure that there's a risk factor involved, that there's a fear factor involved. And when he feels like, man, I may lose my season again if I get out of this pocket, like, they're hunting me up, I may actually not play football for the rest of this season if I go out here and risk this.
0: Time to check the ball down.
1: Let me check it down. Like, so we have to put that element involved in. I think if we can continue to do that in every team, I think if they continue to do that, that will kind of keep them in the pocket. But if you let them escape and get 2 or 3 third and 5s and scramble on you, he's going to be feeling really good about it, and he's going to probably try it again.
0: I do feel pretty healed up. Maybe I'm back. You don't want to have that, like, John Wick moment for Daniel Jones where he's like, I'm feeling I'm back in this game, right? Keep him unsure of himself. Keep the Colts kind of in that kind of bubble wrap mode when it comes to him. And I think them getting the ball out really quick and short, too, is indicative of that as well. They don't want him to get hit in the pocket. They don't want him to get sacked that much. They need him. We were looking back at this last night when we were doing countdown to kickoff, and we were looking back at the Daniel Jones injury, and we were surprised. It actually happened in December, like, and we were all like, wow, it feels like it was a little bit earlier than that. And the Colts were sputtering a little bit heading into his injury that knocked him out for the rest of the year, and then they just went right into the tank after Danny Dimes was completely down. But my point being is, that's late in the year to suffer an injury of the magnitude that he did. Like, it's a pretty remarkable turnaround that he's playing at the start of this season, and he was ready for the Indianapolis Colts. So there's got to be some lingering things still there. And I think Mahomes is kind of doing the same thing in Kansas City. A little less noticeable with him because of the weapons around him and Kenneth Walker being a beast, but I think he's probably dealing with a little bit of not at full strength right now, just like Daniel Jones is. But he's averaging 5.7 yards per pass attempt. That's 28th in the league of all qualified.

0: quarterbacks. Here are the only quarterbacks that are throwing it shorter than he is. Kala Kimania from Washington nailed it. Jacoby Brissett, Jaden Daniels, Daniels' brother for Tampa Bay, and then Strand, Jack Strand from the Atlanta Falcons.
1: Who?
0: Cooper Rush is averaging more than Daniel Jones. Put it this way. Jacoby Brissett is the only starter who has played, because Jaden Daniels was hurt now for a couple of weeks, who is averaging less yards per attempt than Daniel Jones.
1: And Jacoby Brissett's number one primary target is a tight end.
0: Right.
1: So that makes sense when you think about it.
0: Daniel Jones, too, for the time being.
1: Yeah, I mean, yeah. So it kind of makes sense.
0: Got to go to Tyler Warren. But the ball is coming out quick. The ball is coming out short. Tackling's got to be a big key in this game. And I think you're right to say third and longs is where you want to live if you're the Pittsburgh Steelers. That kills the Colts.
1: Got to win first and second down. That's why it's going to be huge for our interior, our front seven, to go crazy in this game. Because you already know what they're doing. Like, the game plan couldn't get more streamlined, right? And that's what kind of scares me a little bit, is because if you let the Colts come, they're not a bad team. Like, they're not a bad team. We played Atlanta. We were like, oh, this is a bad team. Like, they're not a bad team.
0: I don't know if Atlanta's a bad team either.
1: Well, not now, because they didn't have a quarterback, right? So, like, this isn't a bad team. I think if you let them come in here and they get some momentum, they get a little juice, they get some things going, you let Jonathan Taylor pop off a couple of explosives, they can get you. Like, anybody can get you, guys. Like, you got to show up. You got to come with lots of intensity. It's an AFC game. You never know how the Colts season is going to shake out. You got to eliminate these guys from wild card contention. You got to have the tiebreaker over them. You got to come out and you got to – I feel like if we come out early and we smash the run early and we come out with a great deal of intensity and momentum early, we can run away with this game. Like, the defense can set the tone. We can stalemate them, and we can run away with it offensively.
0: It's on the offense, too, though. We just spent all segment talking about tackling and defense this and stopping Jonathan Taylor and don't let Daniel Jones find himself in this game. But a part of this is the offense starting fast. They have got to score in this game early and often. And they scored early in the Cleveland Browns game. First possession, 17-play, masterpiece of a drive. But then they went dormant for way too long in that football game, and they allowed the Browns to score a lot of points and take control of things. 10-0, 17-3. Get into a place like that in this football game, and you will take the Colts out of their comfort zone.
1: I 100% agree, Tom. I'm pretty sure that's how the game has to go for us to have a dominant performance.
0: If you're in a point where they feel like they can still run the ball, then you're in trouble. Like, if they don't feel like that clock is starting to tick, tick, tick, tick, tick down on them, and they're down three scores, then they're going to just keep going with Jonathan Taylor and stay within their game plan. And the longer they can do that, Vince, this is something you brought up earlier this week, he wears you down. Like, the more they have to deal with Taylor in that run-blocking offensive line, the more the Steelers are going to be vulnerable against it.
1: Tom, it might not be two scores. They have a ridiculous level of commitment to running the ball. It might not be two scores.
0: They could be 17-3, and they're like, hey, we're going to
1: get a ball to Jonathan Taylor. Like, they're going to give him the ball. It might not be two scores, Tom. So I think minimizing the run in this game is going to be an all-game type of situation. But I think if we can handle it and control it, then we will dictate how they end up playing football, and it'll make them easier and more simple to attack.
0: And with running the football, as long as you're tackling, and again, we hope the Steelers key in on that this week, it's going to take longer drives to get the ball into the end zone, especially the type of back that Taylor is. He's a 4 yard per carry kind of guy. Like, this is a team that would like, they will methodically move the ball down the field. So the Steelers offense needs to strike like a cobra. They need to get the ball back, and they need to score fast, because it's going to wear that Colts offense down to, if they go, like, say they have like a nice 12-play drive that stalls out and they kick a field goal and it's 3-0 and they're on the sidelines and they're like, all right, that's cool. We were moving them around a little bit. Taylor had some nice runs, got some first downs. We're up 3-0. Before they can even finish that final sentence, DK is at their 10-yard line after a huge explosive. Steelers punch it in. All right, go back out there and start run blocking again. Go back out there and start trying to methodically move the ball down the field. That's not conducive for them either. So score with explosion in this game if you're the offense.
1: Got to have some explosions. Got to have a bunch of explosions popping off. I think it's going to be big. I have a guy that I think is actually going to be pretty big in this game.
0: You challenging him?
1: I'm not challenging.
0: He's not the challenge.
1: He's not the challenge. But when I started looking at it and I was watching, I was like, oh, man, this could be the game. Like, this could be the game.
0: Should we tease him next segment?
1: Yeah, we'll
0: talk about who he is. We'll get into him next segment. We'll talk more about the offense. And there's something the Steelers offense is doing incredibly poorly.

0: right now, and that cannot continue for them to have success Sunday and moving forward this year. It's Tom Opperman and Vince Williams on the Steelers Blitz on Steelers Nation Radio, a part of the Steelers Audio Network.
1: Your home for the Steelers. 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

0: simply cannot continue for them to have any success. But before we get to that, Vince, we teased that you had some dude that you think is ready to explode this week, ready to pop off. Who's it going to be? Who we got that's going to come through big time for the Steelers against the Colts?
1: I think Roman is going to have a great game.
0: It's percolating, right? We talked about that a little bit yesterday.
1: I think Roman is going to have a great game. This defense that we're playing is not a very good defense. I think Sauce plays primarily on the outside. He's going to be probably traveling with DK. He's going to spend a lot of time with him. And I think this is going to be the game that Roman kind of just opens it up because they're susceptible to explosive plays. Like I was watching, like you can get down the grass on these guys. The Commanders was getting down the grass on them. Everybody that plays them can get down the grass on them. They give up a lot of yards per game, a decent amount of points per game. I feel like Roman could really showcase what he can do by getting explosive on them and getting down the field.
0: That's what he's done this year when he's made his plays, too. They've been explosive plays. Even, you know, I know this isn't technically an explosive by the letter of the law, but like his end around towards the goal line, he exploded into the end zone with speed and scored a touchdown for the Steelers against the Browns. He's had some touchdown passes too, deep balls for him that he's caught. So I love that call. And you love to say that this is a receiving room full of number twos. And when you look at Roman Wilson in that light, that's a huge compliment for him. That's him really stepping up this year so far for you to be able to call him that, to include him in that group. And yesterday we were talking about how DK and Roman might be the 1-2 punch for that Steelers offense. Yeah, I think Roman Wilson is really ascending into that second option as far as the receiving core is concerned. And they might not have a choice this week, Vince, with what we heard yesterday with Michael Pittman on a scooter at the locker room. So that doesn't bode well for his status this Sunday. Either way, even if Pittman was out there, I think Roman is starting to eat into kind of those targets and be treated as that second option and maybe just in the passing game overall, including all the tight ends.
1: Yeah, one man's pain is another man's gain.
0: Yeah.
1: And I know we brought Pittman in. We thought he was going to have big things. He's going to do big things for us, but I can't really blame the guy for being injured. Like if he's hurt,
0: it's just tough luck.
1: If he's hurt, he's hurt. Tough luck, right? But, I mean, next man up, the standard is the standard. Roman, you get an opportunity to go out there and rise, and this is a perfect week for you to be able to get it done. I think he's going to be able to capitalize on the weaknesses of the Colts defense and be able to take some of these guys deep, get some explosives, and get on the perimeter and make some screen games happen. I just really think it's going to be a great game for them if they utilize them appropriately. This is going to be the game that showcases – it's going to be the complete showcase of all of his talents.
0: And let's have him start stringing them together, right? Good performance after good performance after good performance. We talked about how the Bengals game – he was good and then had that huge gaffe that kind of overshadowed all of the positives that he did. Browns game, he was mostly good. There was no real low lights for him in the Cleveland game, but the team lost, so it's hard to really kind of focus on that until, you know, we're removed from it and we're almost at the end of this week and we're starting to come around to, yeah, you know, Roman started to play pretty well. He played pretty well against Cleveland. Let's have another game against the Colts where it's, you know, 70, 80 yards receiving. Maybe you find the end zone again. Start to develop that kind of trend for yourself, getting a nose for the end zone, and no low lights once again. Start stacking these positive performances. And I think that I have confidence as well that he can do that this week, this matchup against the Colts. And he's going to need to because of what's going on with Michael Pittman Jr. And the attention that DK is probably going to get paid by a premier corner in Sauce Gardner.
1: Yeah, without a doubt. And I just think it's going to be great for him because I think he's going to absorb the majority of the targets that Michael Pittman Jr. was going to absorb. Like he's going to comfortably move into that number two wide receiver role, and that also opens the door for Jeremy to kind of move into that traditional number. Like, and that's what we want to see. We want to see Jeremy work out of the slot, kind of be the gritty guy, kind of working in and out of things. It just works out well for what we're trying to get done. Not that I'm not a fan of Michael Pittman Jr., but when you just think about what we have and how we're working it out, if you have DK as a vertical threat on one side of the field, you have a dominant tight end like Darnell Washington. It's an inline tight end. He can play on the ball. Great run guy. Great capture the edge guy. Him and Ahanachor together. Super dominant, super athletic capturing the edge to that side. Then you have Roman Wilson off the ball, that Z receiver, being able to motion, jet motions. He's a smaller guy, but he's shifty. He can get off of the jam if you put him in motion and you don't let people press him, and he can get down the grass. Like that just opens up so much other possibilities underneath and two vertical burners outside, and then Roman actually being able to convert because you know he's going to get one-on-one. because on the backside, you got DK over there. So even if he doesn't get the one, I mean, even if they do have to commit more to the run game,

0: Roman's going to get a one-on-one against a corner that he can beat. DK's getting sauce. It's just going to open up everything for the offense, and I think he's going to be able to capitalize on some type of formula like that.
1: The guys that are stepping up here on the offensive side of the ball and that they needed to step up even despite a Pittman injury, like if Pittman was healthy all year long, you'd still need these two to start carving out roles for themselves. But these aren't, you know, guys that they plucked off of other teams' practice squads or guys that have been just floating around the league for a while and are just trying to get that one last shot with the team. These are premium draft picks. These are day two draft picks. Jeremy Bernard's a second rounder. Roman Wilson's a third rounder. You expect those guys to develop into number two caliber wide receivers when you take them on draft day. So it's not like you're really pinning your hopes here on people that you shouldn't be or have no real pedigree. They have a lot of pedigree, played at big time schools. One was a national champion, and they came into this league with, I think, fair expectations to take on the roles that we're describing for them, both Jeremy and Roman. And now for Roman Wilson, especially, that time has arrived. And I do feel like he is starting to meet that moment.
0: It's amazing for him because he gets to punch his ticket. Like, everybody was talking about us getting rid of some of our draft picks and Omar Khan being on the hot seat because we have not been able to develop some of the superstar talent and push it forward. But what we have been able to get is some fantastic role guys and some dudes that are kind of glue guys for your organization. And I really wanted to speak about that because they're like, oh, my goodness, we let the two best players that we've drafted in the last couple of years, we let them go with Pickens and Joey Porter Jr. Well, think about the other guys we've been able to retain. Like, you know, Herbig is a great, solid guy. He's not having a great season this year, but we know he's anticipating him to be able to play longer and be good. We found Jaylen Warren. We got him by. He came out of nowhere, and we were able to keep him. He's an amazing addition to the team. Now you got Roman is going to step up, and he's going to make some plays. Like, he can actually end up being that wide receiver that we thought he could be coming out and easily earning a second contract because he's going to be the number two receiver. He can play like a Robin role to DK. And he's going to fit right in that role exceptionally well if he just goes out there and take advantage of these opportunities he's going to be getting.
1: He's going to be getting a lot of opportunities on Sunday. And just kind of gut feeling that Michael Pittman Jr. might not be available for you. Nothing official as far as that's concerned. But you're scooting around the facility on Wednesday before the game on Sunday. That's not the best looking sign as far as things to come. Don't want to ignore Skowronek either for a minute here as far as his role having to expand a bit. And I could see him in certain situations being on that field as that number three receiver other than Jeremy Bernard. But he's just such a pain in the neck to be out there for opposing defenders and something that, you know, edge rushers have to worry about him crashing down and run, him blocking slot corners on the outside in run support. I mean, he's just a nuisance on the football field. And I love the Steelers' identity on the perimeter of being big and being physical. And he can be annoying. He can be like kind of that fly that just keeps buzzing around you on as a defense. So he'll have a bigger role in the actual offense, and I'm excited to see what that looks like.
0: Yeah, I can see that too.
1: He's scrow dirt, right?
0: It's really just kind of difficult for me to always pencil Ben in because him and Pat Freiermuth kind of do the exact same thing, kind of same job. And Pat has been blocking a lot better. Like, you know, the knock on Pat was that, you know, Ben is actually a better blocker than Pat.
1: Yeah,
0: so it's like,
1: yeah,
0: you know, if you actually want to go, you can get a lighter box by putting a wide receiver because when offensive personnel goes from 12 to 11, you assume that this offense just got lighter and they're probably going to be more in a passion posture. But when Ben comes on the field, he's like a freaking fullback. Like, he's like a wide receiver slash fullback. So you're actually in like 21 personnel, really, just an athletic fullback guy that can catch the ball and do some things. He's much more versatile. But with now Pat emerging as like a really, really good run blocker as well, or just blocking down the field and just being more aggressive, it's like, all right, now you got to think, who do you want to put on the field? And I think they kind of share that similar role. So I don't really know if Ben's going to elevate because of the loss of Michael Pittman Jr. because they didn't really share and occupy the same space. But, you know, anytime we see Skowronek on the field, it's a good thing. I'm excited about that every time. I just don't know if his role is going to expand because he doesn't really operate inside of the same space as a Michael Pittman Jr., and he's not going to absorb any more of that responsibility.
1: We're going to have Vince Williams' challenge of the week in about 6 or 7 minutes or so, maybe a little bit longer than that to end the first hour. But before we get there, here's the bad stat that I have when it comes to

0: the Steelers on the offensive side of the ball. This has to improve, no question about it. The Tampa Bay Buccaneers allow the most sacks per game through four games of the season with four. Pittsburgh is second at 3.3 sacks per game. They have allowed the second most sacks per game, second most total sacks with 13 through their four games so far. They have got to keep Aaron Rodgers upright. They have got to make sure that he is not getting sacked as frequently as 3.3 times per game. Last year, it was around 1.7, had him like around ninth, eighth in the league. Rodgers got rid of the ball real quick last season. The offense was a little bit different than the Mike McCarthy offense. I get that, but you need it to be under two. You need it to be in that range once again, as best as you possibly can. 3.3 is simply just way, way too high for a 42-year-old quarterback to be getting hit. And he got it sacked five times against the Browns.
1: Yeah, they were really getting after him. Fortunately, like we just been talking about this entire time, this matchup is marquee for the Steelers because they're going to go out here and dominate. Mostly because the Indianapolis Colts don't have dynamic edge rushers that have to put our tackles in jeopardy. Like, all of their pressure comes from the interior with their defensive tackles. And I think we're going to do a pretty good job of handling them. I think we're better from that matchup. But Hunter Troy isn't going to have to face a flamethrower off the edge, and Troy isn't either. Like, our tackles were getting kind of picked on, especially in the Patriots game, and they were getting picked on in the
0: Cleveland game
1: as well. So if I had to say in pass protection, who's weaker, our tackles or our interior offensive line, I would say that our tackles right now have kind of been on thin ice. But I think this is a great confidence builder game for him because the Colts only got one, they got two edge rushers with a sack. Their first round pick, he only has one sack. And the other guy, I think he was a backup that got a sack. All of the other pressures have came from a DB and defensive tackles. I mean, Buckner is their leading sack guy. He has three sacks. He's a defensive tackle.
0: Goes hand in hand with what we were saying at the beginning of the show, that there's just favorable matchups all over the place when you look at this Colts versus Steelers game on Sunday, and that's another one. You're bad at protecting your quarterback. You're giving up way too many sacks per game. Enter probably the least lethal pass rush you've faced this year. The Falcons have a stake to that claim. They're banged up, though. Like, Atlanta will be a lot better pass rushing-wise once they get their guys back fully next year. But the Colts got nothing in the hopper like the Falcons do, like nothing waiting in the wings. They got a guy in Latu who's picked a couple of years ago in the first round. But as you mentioned, he's not having much of an impact this year so far. That is a poor spot on the Indy defense, the ability to create pressure from your edge rushers. And that's good news for the Pittsburgh Steelers offensively. And as you said, the tackles to have that bounce pack performance against them. Another split when it comes to sacks per game that would be encouraging this week. The Steelers are giving up 4.5 sacks per game on the road this year in their two road games. That's the most in the league. But they're only giving up two sacks per game at Acrisure Stadium. That puts them like right around the middle of the pack in the league. I can live with two sacks per game. So at home, they're doing a much better job so far at protecting the quarterback than they are on the road.
1: Yeah. Definitely. It's just harder to hear on the road, to be honest with you, especially in the early parts of the year.
0: Young offensive line, right?
1: You have a young offensive line. It's early in the year. You have a veteran quarterback that makes a ton of adjustments and checks in all of these things that go on pre-snap. It's very difficult to hear on the road early. You haven't developed that type of continuity. We switched the whole right side of our offensive line out as well. Like, it's difficult to get those things done. We switched our whole right side of our offensive line out, and then they had to play two games in, 10 days? Like, man, that is a very difficult thing to do, especially for a rookie guy coming in. It doesn't matter if he's playing right next to a seasoned veteran. That's hard to get that stuff worked out and ironed out in a timely fashion. Like, that's going to take at least 3 weeks to get going, and they had to do it in 10 days. It's very difficult to do. I think as they start playing together and they start getting more continuity and they're getting more familiar with how Aaron Rodgers does stuff, this is going to get picked up to speed pretty quickly.
0: And it needs to, because that's just too many hits that your quarterback is taking on the road overall. Just, you got to be able to keep him upright more so. And I would love to be able to continue to kind of hold on to the ball like he has been, try to push the ball down the field, deeper things developing down the field, that let's have this offensive line really start to push forward as a unit and protect Rodgers more. I think that, again, when, like you were saying, when you look at Indianapolis, this is nothing to fear that badly. you should be able to build up a lot of confidence as far as your pass block.

0: blocking is concerned in this game, and maybe get that average down a bit and start working your way closer towards that two sacks per game, under two sack per game average like you had last year. Because I think that's what you need to be able to get the most out of Rodgers and sustain him.
1: Yeah, for sure. And just because of the game, football is a game of attrition. You just can't let a 42-year-old guy have to pick himself up off the ground that many times. Like, you got to keep him clean, because we're going to need him down the line to be able to, what we always talk about, right? Like, we look at the other quarterbacks in our division, it's like, man, they can't stay healthy.
0: Yes.
1: Lamar already hurt. Joe Burrow has a history of being hurt. Like, how do we maintain that leverage at our quarterback position? Well, I'll tell you how we do it. We keep him healthy. We keep him upright. Can't let a freaking 42-year-old get hit that many times.
0: We got Missy Matthews scheduled to join us at 11 a.m. today, Steelers sideline reporter. So can't wait to get her thoughts on how the Steelers bounce back. We had her on when they had the bad loss to the Patriots, and then they bounced back against the Bengals. So we'll kind of keep going with that good juju, the good omen there. Have Missy on again. She'll spawn the bounce back. And we got Vince Williams' challenge of the week coming up at the end of this commercial break. So keep it right here. Tom Opperman, Vince Williams on the Steelers Blitz on Steelers Nation Radio, part of the Steelers Audio Network.
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5: In about 15 minutes or so, going to be joined by Steelers sideline reporter Missy Matthews here on the Steelers Blitz. But before we get to Missy, Vince, it is time now for your challenge of the week. Do that every Thursday. You call somebody out, call a position group out. Got to get better, got to improve. Challenge them to be better than they were last week. So who are you going with for your challenge of the week this week, Vince?
6: My challenge of the week is going to be directly focused on the middle linebacker position for the Pittsburgh Steelers. Like, the middle linebacker position historically, or just the linebacker position historically for the Pittsburgh Steelers, has been an amazing position. Like, we've had so many great and legendary people that play this position.
5: Oh, yes.
6: And, I mean, even myself, when I got to play the Pittsburgh Steelers linebacker position, it just did something to my spirit to just be honored.
5: Could kind of feel the aura in the room.
6: Just to be mentioned
5: the
6: with the likes.
5: And the Lamberts.
6: The two Jacks, the Lamberts. The just all of the guys,
5: Farrier,
6: man, the Farrier,
5: Foot.
6: The Foot, the Kendrell Bells, just the Kirklands, all of these guys, man, just even Hitman Holmes, or like all of the guys that we just remember lighting it up in the middle of that defense. And what these guys all had in common outside of their crazy amount of talent was their desire and their leadership. That's what we really remember them for. Like, not so much for the plays that they made. Yeah, they made a tremendous amount of plays, but being the spokesperson, being in the middle of that defense and commanding that defense, that's what it's truly about. The glitz and glamour of the Pittsburgh Steelers defense has always been the outside linebackers. Those have always been the marquee guys because of how much they blitz. They really created the Pittsburgh Blitzburg moniker. It's always been about the edge rushers. But the middle linebacker position are the guys that hold that unit together.
5: Yeah.
6: They are the heart and the soul and the heartbeat of the defense. They are the glue, the liaison between the coaches and the players, and they've always been there historically. And guys, I need you two dudes to step up. Patrick Queen, Peyton Wilson, you guys have taken a tremendous amount of scrutiny because of how you guys have been playing. And I don't think it's been as bad as people have been seeing it play, but it has to pick up from a standpoint of desire. Like, you guys are not passing the eye test when fans are watching the game. It's not what they're used to seeing from the linebacker position historically about what the Steelers have been able to produce. I'll give you a couple of examples, guys. For example, Patrick Queen. Something came up 2 weeks ago where somebody said you've been probably the best linebacker we've had since James Ferrier at that position. And you said, no, that guy has been Ryan Shazier. Well, I'll argue with you, bro. When you came in, when we signed you, when we brought you in from Baltimore, you have been the most athletic and the most talented linebacker we've had at that position since Ryan Shazier played that position. You were a breath of fresh air. You're more athletic than me, Bostic, Buddy Johnson, who we drafted, any of these other dudes that we had brought in to try to replace outside of Devin Bush. But you've had a better career than Devin Bush. You're better than Devin Bush. Although he is comparably athletic as you, you're a much better linebacker than Devin Bush.
5: He had that injury, too, that hurt.
6: He had that injury, but we were so excited to bring you in. And you have been having a good job of having the stats, but the way it's looking is not consistent enough for the play that the fans are wanting to see. The same thing with Peyton Wilson. Like, your availability, you haven't been hurt. You've been put out there, but when you've been out there, haven't been consistent enough to even demand that you stay on the field full time.
5: Mm-hmm.
6: Like, you're going into a contract year, and you haven't been.

0: able to maintain and supplant yourself as the absolute number two linebacker on the roster. They've also had to elevate and bring people in to kind of do what you should be able to do. And both of you guys are very new age linebackers, very comparable to the Ryan Shazier mold. I'm pretty sure when they were drafting you and they acquired you, Patrick Queen, Peyton Wilson, they were like, man, these two guys' film remind us of what we were missing when we used to see flashes of 50 flying around and making all those tackles. But let me tell you guys something that I know personally. What made Ryan Shazier exceptionally special was not his RAS score. It was not how fast he was. It was his dog and roguish nature and his consistency and his violence at such a small stature and size. Like, people were saying that we need to bring Alandon Roberts back because you guys don't have the physical mass to be able to make up and to make these tackles. I beg to differ. Jack Lambert was not a very big guy. Jack Ham was not a big guy. Ryan Shazier was not a big guy.
1: Definitely.
0: Larry Foote was not a big guy. James Ferrier was not a huge guy. All of these dudes put their hand in the pile, led out front, and played with tremendous levels of violence and heart. And that's what Steeler fans are starving of. That's what they want to see from this position. You guys have an opportunity playing against this week. We're going against Jonathan Taylor. The Indianapolis Colts have a ridiculous commitment to the running game. We have now lost our premier young first-round run-stuffing defensive tackle. This is going to be a huge game for you guys to go out there and remind us and show us what Pittsburgh Steelers middle linebacker play is all about. Like, they do a lot of perimeter game. They throw the ball out to the outside. You guys are fast. You guys are violent. Anytime they bring any question up the tackling ability of a defense, you guys should take that personal. Because the majority of the tackles, you guys are our top leading tacklers. So when they bring up tackling, you guys should take that personal. And my challenge this week is that you guys step up collectively together, have the best games that you guys ever had. And you're going to have a major opportunity to do so because it's a lot of underneath passing game this week. And it's a ridiculous commitment to run the ball with Jonathan Taylor. So there you go, guys. Vince Williams, challenge of the week. The middle linebacker position has to step up and has to play great for the Pittsburgh Steelers defense to get back on track to be in that legendary defense that we know they're capable of doing.
1: That is a damn challenge right there. I feel like I should give him a standing ovation right now in the studio. I don't know how the hell I'm supposed to follow that, but, I mean, no one, let alone me, is going to disagree with anything that you said there. That inside backer position, you know, it is the cliche leadership position on the defensive side of the ball. It's the quarterback of the defensive side of the football. And it certainly requires a certain level of mentality to play it at its highest level. You know that better than anybody that's speaking into microphone right now on this show. And the consistency thing, too, is what's so frustrating when it comes to PQ, because you see it from time to time. Like the Bengals game, that's what an inside backer is supposed to look like, not just with the stats, but the attitude that you were bringing to the football field. And then it goes away against the Browns, and maybe it'll be back against the Colts. And I'll be high on them, but in the back of my head, I'll be wondering, does this go away against Tampa, though, next week? Like, it's got to be strung together in a consistent manner now.
0: And that's what makes you a leader, is that we can rely, it's reliability, availability and reliability. You've done a great job with being available.
1: Both of them, Queen and Wilson, both they barely miss any snaps.
0: They don't miss any snaps. They barely miss any games. But we need the consistency to be reliable. You got to be a bookend when it comes to responsibility, sure tackling. And you can only be strong. The way to be strong on any side of the ball is being strong right up the middle. Like, you got a good nose guard. You got a great middle linebacker. You got a great safety. Like, right now, the Steelers are doing a fantastic job at the nose and with just a very okay job at the middle linebacker position, a really good job at safety. Like, we got to bring that up, guys, and you got to lead the charge.
1: My challenge of the week, I'm going to go with the offensive line. I want them to shut the Colts out. No sacks. No sacks of Aaron Rodgers in this football game. Now, that goes on Rodgers, too. Like, he's part of the challenge. Because I can't have the offensive line blocking impeccably on a rep, and Rodgers is just patting the football, kind of looking around for 4 seconds, and gets himself into a coverage sack. Get rid of that thing. No sacks. I want to see 0 sacks on that stat sheet that Geno drops off in our laps on Monday morning after the Colts game. Keep them clean. The matchup is favorable enough to expect that, and I saw enough out of you in that Cincinnati game to make me believe that you're a good offensive line. Show it against the Indianapolis Colts.
0: Yeah, it's going to be important for that, too. And also, if we can give them enough time, the Colts are giving up the most explosive yards out of any team in the NFL. They're giving up the most explosive pass to plays out of any team in the NFL. So if we can hold up, we can really go out there and gouge these guys.
1: Absolutely. And that can go hand in hand with my

0: challenge to the offensive line. Control this football game. You know, the specific challenge is to get that shutout, and that's something that offensive linemen have to love, you know, after a game. If they can look and see zero sacks of our quarterback, that's pretty cool. That's going to really up the Christmas gift at the end of the year when he drops those ATVs off for us. But it is so important not just to keep him clean, but allow him to have the pocket, like you're saying, in the time to make plays that he can still make at his age. That's the other big key to this. It's not just, you know, keep the 42-year-old man upright so he doesn't, you know, get hurt for the rest of the season. It's also keep him upright so he can kind of dip back into his bag, what he has remaining of it, turn the clock back from time to time, and still display some of the incredible arm talent that he still possesses. So, yeah, not just shutting out the Colts, not just keeping Rodgers upright, allowing Rodgers to be as effective as he possibly can in this game.
1: Yeah, I think it's going to be very important. Getting the offensive line back on track, building their confidence back, establishing some more continuity and working together and just everybody working in tandem, it's going to be huge. And I think Aaron still got a lot of juice in the tank, like you said. Like, he can make those throws.
0: Still just can.
1: Got to give him enough time. Can't make him have to scramble too much. Let him sit back there and maneuver in the pocket and adjust and read these defenses and shred them.
0: There's the challenges of the week. Hopefully the Steelers can follow through. PQ, Peyton Wilson, and the offensive line. Missy Matthews, Steelers sideline reporter, she's going to be joining us next to break down this Steelers and Colts matchup. Keep it right here on the Steelers Blitz on Steelers Nation Radio, a part of the Steelers Audio Network.
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6: Good evening and welcome to another edition of Steelers Preview right here on your Steelers flagship, 102.5 DVE in the Steelers Audio Network. I'm Mike Prisuta along with Matt Williamson. Merrill Hodge will be along directly and we will do our best to get you set for the Steelers and the Indianapolis Colts on Sunday at Acrisure Stadium. Matt, my big picture view, looking at Indianapolis, I'd be hard-pressed to find a more unremarkable team.
7: Yeah, it's good. That's a good word.
6: Watching the tape. But then again, the Steelers are coming off a stinker in Cleveland.
7: So yeah.
6: I don't know that they should be taking anything for granted against anybody right about now. But if they would succumb to that, Indianapolis might be a team you'd do that against.
7: Absolutely. I mean, I think it's a huge advantage that not only the Colts coming from London and then have to go on the road. That's a lot to ask from any team. But the Steelers had extra days to prepare. And you look at the Colts, and I think, would you say unremarkable?
6: Yeah.
7: I think that's a great word for them overall.
6: I mean, they're an NFL team. They've got NFL players.
7: They're not the worst team in the league. But
6: nothing
7: right.
6: jumps off the tape other than right. Jonathan Taylor.
7: Other than Jonathan Taylor.
6: And I got a lot of respect for DeForest Buckner, too.
7: But agreed. Like anybody, they have some good things going on,
6: but
7: of course.
6: But that's two guys.
7: Agreed.
6: The rest of them are like, okay.
7: I mean, I think Taylor's the whole key to the whole game. Yeah. If we could just end this hour in 5 seconds, we'd be like, if Taylor goes crazy, you're in trouble.
6: We can't do that.
7: That's not how it works.
6: Yeah.
7: But if
6: you know this, the broadcast signal, I'm moving my hands, expand, keep going.
7: But if we were doing this from a Colts perspective, they might say the same thing.
6: Yes,
7: you know what I mean? So both these teams are 2-2. They might be looking at it like this is a get right game. If you get this one, you're back on track.
6: Both teams going to be dealing with some complications, it looks like, as well, in terms of who is available. Let's get to the participation report, as we always do. But the news of the day before we go there, a couple of developments for the Steelers. Mike McCarthy announcing this morning that the 21-day activation window was started with safety Deshaun Elliott. I don't know that he's going to need 21 days to get ready. He was officially listed as limited in practice.
7: Doesn't mean he's playing this week, folks, but it's...
6: But doesn't mean he's not either.
7: Right, right.
6: Particularly with the way things are in the secondary. But Michael Pittman Jr., wide receiver, foot, according to McCarthy, quote, it's going to be a multiple week injury.
7: Which, if someone's coming off IR, maybe he's going on IR.
6: Maybe.
7: Who knows if Elliott's ready. You don't have to make a decision today.
6: Not good news there. Rico Dowdle, running back, toe limited. But he did more today than he did yesterday from this perspective. The brief window that the media has to watch, I was watching yesterday, and all the other running backs were working special teams, and Dowdle was way down on the other end of the field working with a trainer or somebody.
7: Okay.
6: So Jaylen Warren basically had one-on-one instruction. Today, Dowdle and Warren worked together.
7: Oh, good. Okay.
6: So,
7: yeah. I mean, considering the nature of their other running backs, special teams is where they belong.

0: at the moment. You know what I mean?
1: There's and, that.
0: If the fact that they weren't doing the running back stuff, I think, is something to hang your hat on.
1: Jermell Dean, quarterback, ankle, did not practice for second consecutive day.
0: That doesn't look good, right?
1: I'm not counting on him. They ended the Cleveland game with rookie Dalen Everett playing opposite Asante Samuel at corner. And then when they went nickel, which they do way more often than not, Jalen Ramsey goes to the slot, and it was Robert Spears Jennings taking over in the second quarter after veteran safety Rayshon Jenkins, who had been the nickel safety. He had a tough play on that.
0: He blew a cover
1: on that big on that big touchdown run too. He was unblocked.
0: Yeah,
1: and took a bad angle and didn't get it done. And then he was culpable on the 61-yard completion.
0: Exactly, and I think it does open the door for Spears Jennings, which is kind of exciting. I'm not thrilled with the current situation of Everett and Samuel as you're outside every down corners, considering where we looked at this thing. Eccles could still factor in there a little bit. And if people haven't paid attention over the week, they grabbed two corners off practice squads, which obviously Porter's not in the equation. But to me, that just screams that they're not counting on Dean.
1: Right. And you know, at the very least, they might need some guys to play special teams.
0: That too.
1: Whilst the two rookies who have been playing a lot of special teams now play a lot of defense.
0: And I think Jenkins is rightfully in the doghouse.
1: Spears Jennings just keeps making plays.
0: Him. Yeah.
1: He showed up, got himself noticed in camp, made the team, contributed immediately on special teams in a noticeable way.
0: More than a noticeable way. He leads the league in tackles by a wide margin.
1: And then he got thrown into the defense. He's played 38 defensive snaps this year, 37 of them in the Browns game.
0: Yeah.
1: And he came out of it with his first career interception.
0: I don't think it's crazy to think he might be a long-term starter for you.
1: The arrow looks like it's pointing up. Dalen Everett, and again, it wasn't his fault on the 61-yarder, but he still, to me, Matt, is more a guy with a physical skill set and a massive upside. I don't know how ready he is right now.
0: I think he's a lot like Dunker or Aller, those third-round picks, where he was drafted for another day, and at that point you weren't sure what Porter's situation was. Dean looked like he was in the mix, obviously, and he still is. Samuel was your third. I don't think they planned on calling on him, but it is an opportunity for both these rookies.
1: For the Colts, wide receiver Keenan Allen in Indianapolis, very similar to Pittsburgh. The wide receiver crew got some issues. Alec Pierce is on IR. He's not going to play. Keenan Allen didn't play last week. Limited today with the designation non-injury related / rest, groin. I don't know how it could be non-injury related.
0: Well, he has some off-the-field stuff floating around as well.
1: And also have a groin, but that's the second consecutive day. That's been the case. Jalen Carlisle, starting inside linebacker, did not participate. Ribs, that's two straight days that he
0: had. Linebacker's kind of been a revolving door mess for
1: them, too. He hasn't worked. Akeem Davis Gaithier was a full participant today after not working yesterday, so it looks like they'll have at least one of those guys. And one of their starting edge guys, defensive end Arden Key, hamstring, is going to be out multiple weeks.
0: Okay. I mean, these aren't star-studded guys, but that's kind of the state of their defense. They're counting on a lot of them to play snaps, yeah.
1: So, you know, a couple teams that are banged up. Steelers have some questions in the secondary. Colts have some questions at wide receiver. What do you make of this matchup?
0: It's one, I think, I don't like the must-win stuff in October, but I really like that they're getting this mini-bye at the quarter mark of the season to really assess things. McCarthy said something along the lines of, you know, we're doing some house cleaning or whatever, you know, dealing with looking at things from an internal perspective, because there's a lot of things they need to work on.
1: Clean the house is what he said. He meant stop making mistakes.
0: Yeah.
1: Some people apparently misinterpreted that, like a house cleaning.
0: I know.
1: Guys are going to get blasted out.
0: They're not trading everybody.
1: No.
0: In. Yeah, right.
1: They want to get things together. You know, it's been loose. It's been mistake prone.
0: I think they need to get back to some identity things, play big on offense, play with double tight ends, be a big physical group, run the ball a little bit more, figure out this defensive back situation, which seems to be constantly in flux right now. They were a really bad tackling team in Cleveland.
1: Oh, my God.
0: But I think that's a one-off. I mean, I think that's a short week. I'm not excusing it. Right.
1: Although, on the long touchdown run, it was very similar to Travion Henderson's long touchdown run in New England, where other than Rayshon Jenkins being on

0: blocked and missing the tackle.
1: Yeah.
0: Cole Holcomb also missed a tackle, but a lot of guys got blocked.
1: Just got blocked and didn't get off blocks.
0: A lot of guys,
1: and, yeah.
0: That Cleveland's receivers were blocking guys.
1: They did a great job.
0: Patrick Queen, Jalen Ramsey, guys who should not get blocked by
1: receivers. By receivers, right. I didn't think it was a great linebacker day overall, especially from a tackling perspective. And you're right. I mean, there's just too big of holes to run through, and that needs to get corrected. You can explain it away, short week on the road, but that's being a little too kind.
0: It is, but...
1: It matters.
0: But it is a factor.
1: It matters, yeah.
0: It shouldn't be the determining factor, but yeah, that's just, people have a hard time wrapping their head around that.
1: I know.
0: We get evidence every week.
1: Their two losses were when the Patriots had a big rest advantage and a short week on the road. These things aren't accidents, you know.
0: So they got a big deal on the turnaround.
1: Yeah.
0: With the Colts having, they're coming off the London game.
1: That's a tough ask for the
0: Colts. And then they got to go on the road.
1: Yeah, that's a real tough ask for the Colts.
0: And then it'll turn around again because Tampa Bay's playing tonight.
1: Against
0: Dallas, and then the Steelers will have to play down there with the Buccaneers getting a lot of rest.
1: Yeah, this stuff matters, and the NFL doesn't recognize it nearly enough.
0: We got a lot more to get to, including Merrill Hodge coming up right after the upcoming break, so you're going to want to keep it here. 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
8: Welcome back to the preview. Mike Pursuta and Matt Williamson getting you ready for the Steelers and the Indianapolis Colts Sunday at Acrisure Stadium. Time now to welcome the star of our show to the show and start giving the ball to our factor back, Merrill Hodge. Merrill, how are you this evening?
9: Well, listen, man. Beautiful blue skies outside and sun of 72. How can it be a bad day?
8: I wanted to start this week with kind of a view from 30,000 feet. You know, a lot of talk coming out of training camp that it takes 3 or 4 weeks for a team to really reveal who it is, to learn what it can and can't do, all that stuff. Mike McCarthy mentioned after the Cleveland game leading up to this game, training camp's over. And he has also talked about the first-year staff acclimating to a new team. I asked him how that process is going the other day, and he said, well, we're 2-2, the old Bill Parcells line. So at 2-2, who are the Pittsburgh Steelers from where you sit?
9: I'll be honest, I don't even know. You know, both these last two games have really confused me. It makes I'm a little perplexed by it because, you know, the Cincinnati game, they just looked so dominant in areas that mattered. And then they completely lost that in Cleveland. So, so you've got signs it's there, and then you got signs it's not there. So, you know, maybe this game clears it up for us. I say this all the time, you know, never underestimate a professional after they've been embarrassed. But when you keep getting embarrassed, you know, I mean, yes, you just keep responding, but, you know, it's interesting. This team coming in has got some similar issues. So it'll be interesting to see what team can rectify those and clean them up and get their team back on track. I clearly think the Steelers have that ability. They have the foundational people to do it. It's just a matter of, you know, being able to do it consistently and do it week after week.
10: So, Merrill, we've done this show for a long time, and I know the answer without asking, but I have to go down this road, and I have a feeling it might wind you up a little bit to get the segment rolling. Does it make you a little crazy that the Steelers are at the top of the league, basically, in pass percentage, that they're not running the ball more?
9: I'm a little surprised at that.
10: Yeah.
9: I'm surprised at that because, you know, I know that Mike knows the value in it. You know, he went on a run. That was one of the greatest in, you know, Super Bowl history when they won that Super Bowl. I mean, they went on the road everywhere, I believe. I think they did it. You know, the Steelers have done it. Not many teams have done that, you know, but they did it in running fashion. You see the game starting to unfold and they're really gashing them and then it just disappears, you know? I don't know, you know, mm-hmm. Sometimes that's the problem with having like a really good quarterback. You know, I don't want to use the Patriots all the time, but they seem to have done it most of the time. Okay, they supposedly have the greatest, arguably. He's got more Super Bowls than anybody, so he's the greatest quarterback to ever mm-hmm. play. I can't tell how many times I watched the Patriots do this, where they come back and run two tight ends, I-back, and reset their team for games. Not a quarter.
10: Yeah, you know,
9: not a series. Like games to get them back on track. And, you know, I just think sometimes you got to look at, like, where are we as a team? You know, our defense, you know, is wounded right now. You know, like, you know, we're wounded in the trenches. Our back end, you know, is having some issues. And the thing that can help a defense is if they just don't have to be on the field very much. That's usually the number one stat that the best defense has every year. The fewest amount of snaps. That's what helps them become the best defense, you know. So, you know, it just permeates through the whole team. I know of nothing that does that to a team like establishing the running game and when it works and when it's effective. And you got a thumper too. You know, you got a thumper back there that just wears on people and wears on defenses. So, you know, maybe this is one of those. Because now, listen, this team has struggled defending the run. And then on top of that, they've really struggled with the type of run action where you sell run and then you throw from it, which the Steelers have done very well from that. I mean, they've given up explosive play after explosive play. You just go back and look
10: like
9: at
10: the worst in the league. Yeah.
9: Yeah. I mean, so, like, they're vulnerable to that. And I got asked the other day, like, look, their secondary was, like, you know, was struggling. They're not very good. So do you come out and throw it all over the place? I go, no. And that's not what you do. If you really wanted to deplete them, if you really wanted to take advantage of them, you go in and establish a running game. You run the football. You make them surrender somebody because they're tired of you running on them. Now they're really exposed because they're already struggling. Now you have just taken a lot of their options out of what they can do. And now you become the dictator because now as a play caller, they can do one or two things. It isn't like a multiple of things with, you know, everybody in the secondary. Now that you have tried to commit to my running game, it's over. So, you know, it'll be interesting to see if this game unfolds like that. Now, listen, the Colts are somewhat similar. I'm watching them against Washington, and they're chucking it all over the place. And our quarterback's getting hit left and right because Washington's got a good defense. Their defense is good. I mean, their offense doesn't help them right now, but their defense is good. And they didn't get back. They didn't get to the running game until the fourth quarter. I'm like, what are you doing? You got one of the best runners in football. What are you doing? So, hey, I hope they come in and try that. You know, I mean, it'll make it easier on us.
10: On a positive side along those lines, and I don't know if you agree with me or not, but I've been very impressed with the tight ends blocking in space. Metcalf,
9: thank you.
10: Bernard. I mean, thank the you. Other guys, not the 300-pounders. I mean, they're doing a really good job.
9: I'm so glad you said that. You know, I noticed that day one. They were, like, when our offensive line was struggling, mm-hmm. you know, first couple weeks, I was like, man, I'll tell you what, man, if you could just run to those tight ends, because the tight ends have changed. You know, there was a time where this group, and I'm going to give it to coaching, okay, because if only thing that's changed, because the tight ends are still the same. There's only one thing that's changed is coaches. And their tight end coach, I don't even know his name. It's escaping me right now. And I,

0: I feel bad about that, but he has done a great job because you can tell he has made that a priority. Even look at receiving coach. You know, I watched them in training camp. I mean, yep. They were so stoked on that. And, man, you could not be more. I'm glad you brought that up because they have been, I mean, the epitome of what you want to see on the perimeter. You know, and if we get the offensive line in sequence with that, boy, whew.
1: They put defensive backs on their back. I mean, like, they finish. And, you know, right, it's fun to watch.
0: Yeah, they do a lot. And, you know, our tight end group, man, they double together. I mean, they stay on people. I mean, you know, I remember several years ago, our tight ends would just kind of like give it a two-hand check and, you know, hey, sorry. And they got a commitment to it now, and they are for real. I'm glad you brought that up because that's you're so absolutely correct.
2: Yeah, I think Freiermuth's come a long way in absolutely. That department. Since he got
0: credit to him.
2: And by the way, the coach you were struggling to remember, Robert Kugler is the tight ends coach, son of Sean Kugler.
0: Thank you. 'Cause

0: ball more often, given that their wide receivers are blocking and their tight ends are better at it and their offensive line's starting to come together. And they've had problems in protection,
1: yeah,
0: giving up sacks. Could it be, Merrill, part of the problem is that Rico Dowdle, who was limited in practice again, by the way, today, and we don't know what his status is going to be for the Colts game, but he's been mostly unavailable, and they haven't had that 1-2 punch that they envisioned with Greg Warren and Dowdle. Could it be that they don't want Warren to break, for lack of a better word? They're very uneasy about giving him more than 20 touches in a game, and they just don't trust the guys behind him, other than Dowdle, who, again, hasn't been playing.
2: Well, listen, I would never say that, you know, you have, each game matters, you know, and how you go about that, you can't worry about, you know, a guy touching, a guy like him, who's, I think, done that. I mean, gosh, he was on pace last year, wasn't he, to, like, be, break some type of record with his touches? But listen, yeah, I don't, for longevity and for the – to be there at the end of the season. Yeah, I think it's wise. Always did. Yeah.
0: Because that's, I mean, they're working it that way defensively, too, with the outside linebacker rotation and the defensive line rotation.
2: Yeah.
0: You know, being fresh in December and healthy in December has been a big part of this all along, as well as trying to win each game as it comes.
1: Oh, they're very conscientious of it, without question. Yeah.
2: Yeah. You know, but if you're 4-6, I mean, what is that going to do for you?
0: Well, you'd be healthy at the end.
2: Yeah, you're going to be healthy into the off season.
0: Have a nice vacation.
2: Exactly. I mean, it's a fine line, and I'm not going to dismiss that and say that's crazy, because it's not. It's part of how you go about managing. But I didn't look at that. You know, I didn't get through all of, even Matt, the stuff you sent. But how many carries has he averaged to this point? I don't even think it's been 20, has it?
1: No, it's under.
0: His career high is 18. Yeah. I don't know that he's gotten that high. I think he's hit 17 a couple times.
1: And the kind of crazy thing is the last two games, he's playing more than 90% of the snaps. I mean, that's, as you know better than anybody, that's rare for a running back. But he's out there. He's out there a ton.
2: Yeah, you know what's actually crazy? For 5 years in a row, see, I actually had a clause in my contract. If I had played 90% of the snaps, I got X. If I had played 100% of the snaps, I got X. Yeah, and for 5 years in a row, actually, 5 years in a row, I received the bonus, but only 1 year did I finish at 98%.
1: Wow. I mean, nowadays, nobody plays over 90.
2: I don't. Yeah. And actually, I would have lost my mind if I would have had to leave the field for one down. I'm sorry, that's how bad it would have been for me to play in this year. Because I was like, I mean, that has happened. That happens in high school and college, so probably would have happened to me, because it never happened to me in college. It never happened to me in high school. Like, I never left the field. That was, like, foreign to me. But you know, you're right. Nowadays, if you hear that, and when a back's played that much, you're like, wow. And I'm like, that used to be standard. Actually, used to be standard for a lot of us.
0: Yeah, but, Merrill, just for,
2: nowadays,
0: for
2: you're right, different.
0: For the record, Warren's got 17 carries the last two games and three catches in each of the last two games. So 20 touches.
1: 20 touches, exactly.
0: And that's way up from the first two games, Atlanta and New England.
2: Yeah. Well, you know, I'll tell you, in Washington, they did not try to establish him, though. Not until the end of the game. I'll bet you, if you look at his carries, I bet you 50% of them came in the fourth quarter. Hmm. Now, that's because they're finishing the game. I get it. But they were absolute mess in the first couple quarters. I mean, had they not got turnovers, I think they had the ball one time, maybe two times on their side of the field, quite honestly. I think every time it came to, you know, the way you watch tape, you just watch just the offense of that team. So I'm watching the Colts. I'm like, they're either on the 50 or the opponent's 25. Like, almost every time, I'm like, their field position was ridiculous in that game. You know, they didn't do much offensively. You know, in the passing game, they were struggling. You know, in the running game, that really didn't get going until the fourth quarter. So, you know, they're a disheveled team, too. So they're trying to reset themselves and salvage the season early on. So whoever can, you know, rectify what they need to the quickest in this game, you know, probably wins it.
1: So, kind of talking about Jonathan Taylor here a little bit, and I remember 3 weeks ago, 4 weeks ago, you gushed about Bijan Robinson, and I couldn't agree more. And no one to me is Bijan Robinson, but I think Taylor's...
0: This guy's close.
1: Yeah, third or fourth on the list. I mean, he's pretty darn strong.
0: He might be on the medal stand at the Olympics.
1: Yeah, exactly.
2: Yeah, I'd put, you know, the silver medal would probably go to the kid in Detroit, because he's something. But yet he fits on there. Saquon, you know, is another guy who, you know, is probably in that group. He's just been hurt.

0: hurt so much this year. You know, and there's guys that are emerging, you know, obviously Kansas City, the runner they got from Seattle.
1: Walker's been phenomenal, yeah.
0: Walker, you know, and listen, Jaylen Warren is maybe the most physical runner of them all. You know, he might be the most powerful of them all. I mean, that guy just, you know, I remember someone was telling me, like, oh, he's not a featured back. And I'm like, excuse me?
1: Yeah.
0: I'm like, well, you know, I can't hit the home run. Well, first of all, he can hit the home run, number one. I understand he's not B.J. Robinson. But I can tell you this, the dude gets you first downs. And first downs turn to touchdowns. And in our league, that's the majority of how you score. Yeah, to have a home run hitter, of course, everybody would like to have that. But not everybody will because they don't exist. But that cat gets an open field. You get him. That guy will get you more three-yard runs where there was zero there than most backs. And he's going to get you first downs, which leads to touchdowns. And that's all that matters.
2: Merrill, we all know the stats from last year when Derek Harmon played. They were pretty good stopping the run. And when Derek Harmon did not play, the Steelers had trouble stopping the run. That was supposed to change this year, not just because of Harmon's maturation, but another year wiser and better for Y.A. Black, another year wiser and better for Keanu Benton, Sebastian Joseph Day, better than the average backup that we've seen around here in the last couple of years. How big a deal is Harmon not playing against Jonathan Taylor? And what is the likelihood? You know, when the Steelers went into that game at Cleveland, I thought, big edge for Pittsburgh, defensive line-wise, going against an offensive line with two rookies and a backup center, and it did not materialize. Nope. I'm guessing some of that had to do with the crowd noise and, you know, the home team being in an advantage. What happens in Akershire?
0: That actually had nothing to do with this. Crowd noise thing. Here's what the problem was. Their double teams were incredible. They were moving people into our linebackers, and we just weren't getting off them. You know, you got to win one on one. You know, a majority of your battles. You're never going to win them all. Nobody's ever done that in the history of the game. You know, obviously the elite, they win more than they lose. But your goal is to win more than you lose. Now, when you double, you at least got to, like, split the double. But you can't let it move into that. That's your job, is to occupy that double. And your linebackers, too, is their responsibility to free you up, too. You know, they can't just sit back there and let you be driven back the ball because they're driving back there to come to you. So you can't stand there and get engulfed by it. You know, it's a combination. That's why, you know, run defenses are, you know, it's not one guy. I mean, they got to work together. The defensive line is going to split that double team. Do your best to split the double team. Don't let it move you. And then linebacker, get to your gap and free him up. So now that we're both free. And so that's a unison thing that they have to work and do a better job of. And they struggled with that against Cleveland. They did a great job with their doubles. They got great movement. They're pushing into our linebackers quick. And then once that happens, it's over.
3: So to me, one of the biggest concerns with this team, big picture, is both sides of the ball. Man coverage. I don't see receivers that get off man consistently. Rodgers isn't going to beat you with his legs if they all turn the back to the play. And on defense, I don't know that they're really equipped to play man hardly at all. I mean, is this just something you're going to have to live with for the year?
0: Well, I think so. They might. You know, the thing with that, too, is then you got to find ways. You know, well, you got to be good with your coverages, you know, and you got to change those up. You got to clearly be able to play man at times because I just don't think you can get away with not playing it at some point. There's just too many times that it warrants it, especially if you're going to pressure, you know, with certain pressures. Can you do that? You know, we were struggling with, even in Cleveland, like getting four, you know, our four guys weren't getting any pressure, you know. So coming up with some type of pressures where you can get a free defender at the right time, you know, will matter in this one too. Like their quarterback's not real mobile. You know, he can move a little, but he's not, you know, he's not a threat from that. And if you can get him under duress, he's going to make mistakes. You know, Deshaun made mistakes under pressure. You know, they got lucky. I think they got a pass interference on one of them, but, you know, he's going to give you opportunities. And this kid will do it too if you can get some pressure on him.
2: But shouldn't they get an edge, the Steelers defense playing at home, and if the crowd's going crazy and the Colts are a tick slower coming off the ball?
0: Well, listen, you always have an advantage at home with sound. And
2: I mean, I get it's not as big a deal as getting killed on double teams. But,
3: sure.
2: But it's

0: should factor a little bit into the Steelers' favor, shouldn't it?
1: From that perspective, completely agree. That's always, yes, I'm not going to disagree with you that. We go on a road and you got a hostile environment. You know, you're trying to fight through that. You cannot do some things you can do at home when you're not dealing with that element. Completely agree.
2: It sounds like there's a good chance we're going to see two rookies in the defensive backfield quite a bit, Dalen Everett and Spears Jennings. Is that terrifying or is it exciting?
1: Well, as long as they don't play like they did last week. I mean, the rookie played last week. He's just, you know, there's our secondary. Our secondary, they've got to be in tune with what's going on, you know. You know, like just the mistakes they made. Just golly, I don't know if I've ever kind of seen some of the mistakes made that they made. But you know, as long as they're not made again, everybody makes mistakes. But as long as those are rectified, and I would with the 10 days of practice they had or time, I would expect that to be improved. So I lean more towards the exciting part. I still think that the guys that we got and the guys we drafted have. This might be one of the best drafts Omar's had in that the guys are serious impact players, you know. And they're all first-year guys. They're all rookies now. You don't know that for a couple of years. But I think potentially we have more players drafted right now that will have an impact, long-term impact, than we've had in a while, which is a good thing.
0: Merrill, last thing I got for you. I know we love to go back to the 89 Steelers on this show, but – Watching that Cleveland game, I went back to the 1990 Steelers. I don't know if you remember this or not, but you guys got beaten a season opener 13-3 at Cleveland after a training camp in which nobody knew what the hell was going on offense because Joe Walton was the new coordinator. Ooh. And the playbook was miles long. And after the game, our buddy Bubby Brister said, "I'm about fixing to come unglued." They looked like a team fixing to come unglued in Cleveland. Was that just a one-off because it was a frustrating game, or is there a little trepidation there in terms of the emotional state of these guys right about now?
1: Well, you know, a lot of it was uncharacteristic. You know, when you see Watt do that, that's kind of uncharacteristic. You know, Aaron's always had that, you know, that edge to him. And with Mike, so that doesn't surprise me. Doesn't come off as odd, but the Watt thing, you know. So I can't. Here's what my answer is: we'll see how they handle this game.
0: The next
1: scenario, the things are not very good. Do they do the same thing? Then we got a problem, you know. But having it one time, I don't find that as a shocking thing or. Because this is a lot of things that have happened, even in my career that, you know, I remember a game in San Diego playing the Chargers, and I didn't get this first down because the safety kept tattooing me when I had, like, guys hanging all over me. Well, then it was like a third and 8, and Neil O'Donnell dropped the flare route off to me, and he was coming up to tackle me one-on-one. I got nobody on me, so I'm like, okay, now it's – okay, this is fair. Man, I broke his shoulder, but I didn't get the first down. And Ron Earhart was going off on me about not making a move to get the first down. Man, I basically got up on the sideline. He and I had already been struggling throughout the year, to be honest with you. I stood up. I threw the ball at him. I just said, screw your first down. I go, that guy's been tattooing me the entire game. I don't care about your first down. Okay. And Bill comes running over, and he's like, hey, calm down, calm down. I said, I'm tired. That guy says one more thing to me. I go, I don't care where we are. I was like, I'm done. Because he'd been so disrespectful to me. So, and I've always had this theory, you respect coaches, elders, unless they don't respect you. And he had not respected me. He'd just been on me the whole game. Because he wanted to cut me. He told me, he said, I want to cut you. But Mr. Rooney and Mr. Kyle, I ain't going to let that happen. Because he wanted to bring Maurice Cawthon on here. There's nothing but a glorified guard. And he was telling me, you know, that he wanted. I go, that actually speaks to just how inept you are with offense. I go, I've led the team in rushing and receiving. You can't add offense to me. You're going to bring a glorified guard in to replace me. I'm like, that doesn't make. So anyway, what I'm saying is, that was very uncharacteristic of me in those moments. And Bill on the plane, he said, I'll meet you in the office when you get in on Monday. I said, okay. And I went in and talked to him. He said, I don't want that again. I said, I don't want to do it again either. He goes, I'll talk to him. I go, if you'll talk to him, it'll never happen again. Yeah. And that never happened again. You know, and actually Ron Earhart and I became friends, and, you know, we worked through a lot of things, and everything was fine. But you know, those things can't happen when you think they can't. And so I'm not going to sit there and point fingers and go, oh, I can't.

0: can't believe he did that. I mean, I can see why he got caught up in it, you know, and he's frustrated. And that happens. Very seldom does he react. He usually responds. And I would expect these guys to respond next time.
1: That's why the head coach has the big job. He's got to get those things ironed out.
0: Yeah, right? That's technically his job. That's not what a head coach likes to do sometimes. They want to coach, but they got to lead. And that's where you challenge your team to, let's start responding, let's stop reacting, and then we'll all be better.
2: Merrill, you just probably hadn't learned yet at that time that if you'd have been carrying a pack of cigarettes and just giving Earhart a couple of smokes.
1: Back in his good grace.
2: He liked a bum of smoke. You guys would have been fine. But I appreciate you never coming unglued on this program. We'll do it again next week before the Steelers visit Tampa.
0: Can't wait, boys. Go Steelers.
2: Merrill Hodge here on the preview. 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
5: Welcome back to the preview. Mike Pursuta and Matt Williamson. One more segment to go here as we continue getting you ready for the Steelers and the Colts on Sunday at Acrisure. Boy, Merrill got a lot of touches there.
6: Oh, yeah.
5: A lot of carries.
6: He carried the ball. Remember, he said he's a 90% participant. That blew me away. Like, he's like, every year I hit 90%. I'm like, people don't do that anymore.
5: Yeah,
6: but he carried the ball in that segment.
5: I don't know if that segment was going to end. But, good stuff, as always. And I think that story he told at the end, him losing. Who was more competitive than Merrill? Of course, he wants first downs.
6: And he wants to
5: contribute to wins. But, you know, when you go through what he went through and the guy's bashing you all day, you want to get your pound of flesh back.
6: That was good stuff.
5: Sometimes.
6: And players and coaches have battled,
5: things
6: get heated, folks. Don't sweat it.
5: There are more cameras now, too. Mm-hmm. Back in the day, we wouldn't
6: have. Oh, yeah, everyone sees everything.
5: Been privy to some of that stuff. But also, I don't just slough it off as, nothing to see here. I mean.
6: Oh, there were issues.
5: It can, right. That can happen every once in a while. If that's happening every week, you got a problem.
6: You got a problem. Especially, like as Merrill said, when the defense. If Rodgers and chirping about the play call coming in, so what? So be it. But if guys like TJ Watt are on the phone adamantly in a coach's ear, then you start to get a little concerned.
5: We've mentioned the Colts are unremarkable. That's
6: a good word.
5: The term we're using. A couple things that caught my attention watching the Colts play the Washington Commanders. The defensive stats are pretty bad. Indianapolis gave up.
6: And remember the quarterback they were playing against, too.
5: Yeah. Third stringer.
6: I don't want to pronounce his name.
5: From Rutgers.
6: But right. Undrafted dude I'd never heard of.
5: The Colts gave up 100 rushing yards on 22 carries, 4.5 a carry. But 35 of that was on one read option keeper by Marcus Mariota. Mm-hmm. And the third string backup kid also scrambled for 16 yards. Ethan Kalikiamanis.
6: Not bad.
5: Seventh rounder out of Rutgers, I believe. But they, for the most part, against the backs, the defense was pretty good for Indy.
6: It was.
5: Traditional runs.
6: Also
5: able to kind of rise to the occasion. They can't call it Franco moments, but whatever the Indianapolis version of that is. Daniel Jones fumbled second play of the game. First and 10 from the minus 21, forced a field goal. First and goal from the 7, forced a field goal. Fourth and 1 at midfield in the second quarter when it was still a game, stuffed it and took possession. The Colts defense had some moments.
6: Yeah, they did. And I think their defensive tackle duo, Buckner's a very, very good player still. He's had a great career. He kind of has like that Cam Hayward feel to him at this stage of his career. Glover Stewart's a real force against the run, hard to play against. They have some depth across the D-line. I'd really like to see the O-line win that battle, though, and I don't think that's asking too much at this stage of their development, at home in particular.

0: there's some issues, though, with the Colts. I mean, they just allow so many big plays. We kind of touched on that last segment. And they're the worst team in the league in turnover differential. I mean, a lot
1: minus seven, and that's mostly Jones.
0: And I say Jones. We didn't talk a lot about Jones, but I am far from impressed.
1: I mean, what stuck in my mind watching them play against Washington, and this was a game they were pretty comfortable in.
2: Because of who the quarterback was after a while.
0: Right.
1: He's constantly throwing off his back foot. He's late on the
0: I have a theory on this.
1: The crossers and the outside stuff, or the middle stuff, he's late.
0: Yes.
1: And, Matt, I can't tell you, I know everybody throws short of the sticks on third down occasionally. Sometimes you count on your guy to make a guy miss. Yeah. They did it all the time. The outliers were when they actually threw past what they needed for the first down.
0: Like, Warren's a fine tight end. Everything's at the line of scrimmage.
1: Yeah.
0: 1 yard downfield. I mean, like, let's develop something here a little bit.
1: The ball never went downfield.
0: Never. And he's completed one pass all year over 20 yards. I mean, it's really bad. Now, the theory I mentioned is, and I'm not the first one that came up with this. I heard Nate Tice bring it up, that I don't think he's healed. You know, he's came back from this Achilles earlier than everybody thought. But if you really watch his lower body, it's not in sync.
1: No.
0: There's nothing twitchy or explosive about the way he throws or rotates through.
1: Everybody,
0: he used to be a good runner. He's not a good runner anymore.
1: Everybody launches one off the back foot once in a while.
0: He almost does it because he has to.
1: This was with regularity.
0: Yeah.
1: And it didn't look good.
0: No, because a year ago when they played him, he was on fire. I mean, I don't think he's a great player. But I think this injury's really changed his trajectory.
1: One thing I wanted to mention, you mentioned the big plays, the chunk plays allowed by that defense. And it was actually two things I want to mention. There was a 48-yard completion and a 47-yard touchdown pass, both thrown by Ethan Kalikiomanis. Sorry, kid.
0: Yeah, doing our best.
1: I'm trying. Treylon Burks caught the touchdown pass. Dyami Brown caught the 48-yarder, both against press coverage from Sauce Gardner.
0: It's going down as a very poor trade. Two first-round picks, one of which is still yet to get cashed in by the Jets. That could be a top-10 type of pick the way this season's going.
1: I mean, Matt, he was a guy at cornerback.
0: Yeah. I mean, he has not been great at all.
1: In that game.
0: It's really been since he's joined the Colts. And they play a lot of man, which gives the Steelers a lot of problems, but they're not particularly good at it. You would think corner is a huge advantage for them. It hasn't been. They have to be really disappointed with how that's going. And they're paying them a ton.
1: They also had that 35-yard keeper by Mariota I mentioned, a 35-yard check down. But one thing that really struck me, and I respected the way the Colts defense was playing based on these two plays, on that 35-yard run, DeForest Buckner's the guy who ran it down.
0: Yeah. Oh, I love him.
1: I mean, he's playing the fake inside handoff, and then he just went and ran down the quarterback.
0: Yes.
1: Now, Mariota's not Lamar Jackson.
0: But he can scoot.
1: But he's not Aaron Rodgers either.
0: No, like, right, yeah.
1: That was a hell of a play. And then there was...
0: He's a problem.
1: There was an 87-yard catch-and-run touchdown that got called back by a penalty for Washington, but you know, you didn't know at the time it was going to get called back by a penalty. One of the other D tackles, number 95, Aditamawa Adebare.
0: Okay, he's a Northwestern kid. Yeah,
1: he rushed the passer, turned around, chased the wide receiver Antonio Williams, number 14, at the 10-yard line. He got close enough to dive and try to make a play. Now he missed him, and Williams went in the end zone. Then they ended up bringing it back.
0: Mm-hmm.
1: But a defensive lineman. Yeah. Ran the length of the field.
0: Yeah.
1: There's a little culture there, if not...
0: I think you're right.
1: A little, we're pretty good at defense.
0: And I think Buckner has a lot to do with it. Again, I kind of think he has a Cam Hayward-like effect on the entire room and has had a tremendous career. The young guys follow his lead. So, yeah, I mean, I don't think you're implying that this team's a pushover. They are unremarkable.
1: I think they're going to battle.
0: Yeah.
1: They're going to give you what they have.
0: Effort's not the problem.
1: And if it's you execution. Think you got them... down and out, I would think again.
0: You're right. And if they get Taylor going, I mean, that's the whole key.
1: Yeah, you know, he doesn't have a 100-yard game yet, but he's got 6 rushing touchdowns.
0: He gets in the end zone all the time.
1: It's incredible.
0: He's like 25 going back to the last year or something.
1: And the one time, or the one aspect of the Colts running game where I think it rises up is when they get close. They're a good red zone/goal-to-go running team.
0: A pretty good offensive line led by Quentin Nelson, although Cam Hayward's had success against him. That's a heavyweight fight.
1: Tackles are a little
0: so-so.
1: Questionable, too, right?
0: Yeah.

0: I mean, I think you could get to Jones.
1: And if you can get to Jones, he's probably going to
0: probably throw you one or
1: throw you the ball. Last thing on the Colts, the kicker Spencer Schrader can bang. This is
0: third special teams have not been great.
1: Third year guy, and he's bounced around Indy, the Jets, and Kansas City in 24, and then he's been with the Colts ever since. He is 5 for 6 from 50 plus in his career. He's 29 for 30 from anywhere in his career, including 11 for 11 this year with a long of 58.
0: Everybody has one, though. And I mean, some of these names I don't know that well. I don't study kickers. But, boy, I mean, the league is infested with big-time kickers that can bang it from anywhere.
1: And the Steelers guys are missing more than we thought.
0: Three misses already? I mean, that is crucial. Can't happen.
1: So, lot to sort out Sunday.
0: Yeah,
1: we'll see.
0: I think we'll get a lot of answers.
1: We'll see what the Steelers have in terms of their ability to wade through what ails them and get the train back on the tracks and maybe get on a little bit of a run here. That's going to do it for us tonight. I want to thank Brian LaMartina for running the Steelers Audio Network the way he does. Thanks to Justin Miller, who is handling the board. Well, you just can't handle the board any better than Justin Miller handles it. Thank you for finding us, however, and wherever you found us. Until next time, before the Steelers visit the Tampa Bay Buccaneers, for Matt Williamson and Merrill Hodge, I'm Mike Pursuta. This has been Steelers Preview right here on your Steelers flagship, 102.5 DVE and the Steelers Audio Network. Good night, everybody.
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